0: And there's another World Cup getting underway tonight. England women get their cricket T20 World Cup campaign underway this evening. They face Sri Lanka in the opening match in Birmingham.
1: Talk Sport News.
0: Keir Starmer's leadership has been called into further question after the Defence Secretary quit and accused the PM of putting the nation's safety at risk. And police say they're out in significant numbers again in Belfast after a second night of violence. I'll be back in an hour.
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0: Friday will be cloudy in the south with rain in the west, brighter for northern areas with showers and some sunny spells.
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0: Molly Clink, thanks very much for your company. Welcome to the World Cup Wide Awake Club. What a start we've had to the tournament already. An opening ceremony to remember. We'll come on to that. And then a chaotic clash between Mexico and South Africa. Two goals, three red cards, and a big old win, wasn't it, for the co-hosts at the Azteca. And we've got some more action to come. South Korea and Czechia kick off their campaigns in a couple of hours in Guadalajara. Live commentary on the way. But before that, we're going to get the latest from the England camp with their first game, people, less than a week away. It is coming home. And with Scotland taking on Haiti in a crucial game on Saturday night, we'll take a look at their chances of finally making it out the group stages. Surely, Scotland. I mean, please. Surely you can do it this time. We'll also get the lowdown on Canada and the USA with both sides in action over the next couple of days. So much more on the way. And we want you to get involved. 03717223344. Give us a call. You can send a voice note on that number too, or text us on 81089. Here we go. This is World Cup Game Day Live on TalkSport. Great to have your company. You might be on shift. You might not be able to sleep. You might just be World Cup mad. And we are your port of call for the greatest show on earth.
1: With the blow of a whistle, there's a new chapter in this story.
2: Greatest and most prestigious football tournament in the world.
1: But who will bask in the glory?
3: Ronaldo's dummy! Ronaldo! It's 2-0!
1: Football's unpredictable. You never know what may unfold.
4: And Maradona gives Argentina the lead. The England players protesting to the referee.
1: But a moment in time could be worth its weight in gold.
5: It's Iniesta to win the World Cup for Spain! That's the goal!
1: The clock ticks down. The game is on. The Tartan Army are back. Can they prove the doubters wrong?
6: Collins against Taffarel. Vital for Scotland. And he finds the corner!
1: Legends emerge side by side. Pride and pressure accompany them at every stride.
7: Zidane! Lift off for France!
1: The next step, the jeopardy, the nerves. A destiny that only fate could serve.
8: Roberto Baggio, the saviour of Italy throughout this tournament. He's missed it! And Brazil win the World Cup!
1: For England, it's dreaming of a second star. It may seem so close.
9: Harry Kane!
1: But yet so far.
10: And here comes Hurst. He's got some people are on the pitch. They think it's all over. It is now.
1: Could this be the year we achieve? Well, one thing's for certain, I believe.
11: If you go to finals in the Euros, if you go to semi-finals, quarter-finals in the World Cup, then you're there. Then you're there and then you can win it.
1: Football is brutal.
12: They will talk about this till the end of time. Brazil 1, Germany 7.
1: But the game is beautiful.
13: Night of madness, a night of mayhem, a night of Messi. Here he is, centre stage, in his rightful place. And Argentina are where they believe they should be as well.
14: It's not normal. It's not a normal player. I think that it's like from another world.
1: And for the next 5 weeks, our hearts unite across the globe through day and night.
15: It comes to Vinicius Junior! 1-0!
13: Mbappe has a hat-trick. He has his place in history.
15: Africana!
1: A shimmering trophy, a shot at immortality. Sit back, relax, and hear dreams become reality.
12: And so, to the next instalment of the story.
0: Oh, it's glorious, isn't it? It's back. We waited 4 years, but the World Cup is here, and we are underway already. Before it all kicked off, though, a lovely opening ceremony. Very much enjoyed it. I love opening ceremonies. I love the fact that you can be enjoying the music. I love the, you know, the Mexican theme, of course, and all sorts going on, some great dancing and things like that. And then just like randomly some laboo-boos just pop up for absolutely no reason at all. And I think that's the beauty of opening ceremonies, isn't it? In an incredible stadium. And I tell you what, that atmosphere at the Azteca was built up so much pre-tournament, wasn't it? It's one of the most iconic stadiums in football, and it delivered, didn't it? Wow, that atmosphere was absolutely incredible. Look, so looking forward to this World Cup. I had the fever a long time ago. I think it was when I put my World Cup wall chart up at home. It's got to be, hasn't it? And I know that there'll be plenty of you out there. Don't lie to me, all right? Don't lie to me. I know that you will be far too old for a sticker book, but you have got one at home and you are trying to fill it out. I hope the fever has already hit you too, because we should focus on the football. A brilliant opening ceremony, but on the pitch, we started with some madness in Mexico City.

0: rugir del cañón.
1: Once the football starts, other issues often faded into the background.
2: You're playing World Cup, you play against a good team.
1: And it's fired in by Canonias! And Mexico have the first goal of the 2026 World Cup!
3: What a start for Mexico, but what a mistake for South Africa.
1: Quickest goal in an opening game since Philipp Lahm for Germany against Costa Rica 20 years ago. Now a high ball forward, picking out Gutierrez, who could be in behind. He goes down. The referee has given a free kick, and what does he do here for the challenge? It's a red card.
4: But it's a definite red card.
1: Jimenez makes the run into the area, and the glancing header is in. That's the moment many in the Azteca Stadium were craving.
3: And that's it now.
1: And there's a challenge right on the edge of the penalty area. Cesar Montes, the captain. And a red card's been shown, a third red card of the opening game. And that's it. It's a win for Mexico. A match of two goals and three red cards. Mexico 2, South Africa 0.
5: Chaos to kick us off. Three red cards in the opening game. I mean, I think one of them was questionable. That one right at the end for Montes for Mexico. Thought the other ones were pretty much fair enough. I mean, it was a stinker of a start, wasn't it? Let's be honest, for South Africa. And I mentioned that atmosphere. I think it got to them, didn't it? They looked nervy. They looked shaky. Mexico taking full advantage. And that is a big win for the co-hosts to kick off Group A. And we have the second instalment of Group A coming up for you at 3 a.m. South Korea taking on Czechia. And that means it's a big game for those two. We already know how Group A might be shaping up with Mexico making that good start. So, plenty on the line in Guadalajara for both South Korea and Czechia a bit later on. Really want you to get involved over the next couple of hours or so and throughout the evening. Obviously, we have started, but there's plenty still to predict. I want to hear who your favourites are. I want to hear from you who you think is going to win the golden boot, the golden ball. How excited are you about England? 0371 722 3344. You can give me a call. That's also the number you can send a WhatsApp voice note to. We'd love to hear your voice notes on all of that. In terms of the favourites, I've had a long think about this. I was listening to TalkSport Drive a bit earlier. They were asking Kyle Walker, former England defender, of course, who he thought was going all the way. He backed the boys. He said England. I'm getting more and more tempted, you know. I'm getting more and more tempted. I know it was only Costa Rica in a little warm-up match, but I thought they were so professional. England could have won that 8-0. And I just think they're in such a great mindset. I was so impressed with the way the players spoke after the game. We're going to catch up with our England correspondent, Faye Carruthers, very shortly too, to get a bit of an insight about that mood in camp. But for me, it's one of determination. It's one where you feel that this team are there to do business. But there is competition, of course, isn't there? And I'll be honest, guys, if I had to, I'd probably make France the favourites. And the reason for that is that the squad depth, as it has been over their past few tournaments, with a manager who's been there and done it and taken them so far and taken them to glory before, I just think that squad depth is going to be so important. We know how hot it is out there. And they have so many reinforcements to call on. So I'm going to say it right now. I will back France to go all the way, as much, of course, as I'd love it to be England. In terms of that golden boot, it's going to have to be Mbappe, which is strange because there's been so much turmoil off the pitch with Mbappe. There's been a petition with millions and millions of signatures wanting him out of Real Madrid. He's caused a bit of a ruckus over there. But that man turns up at a World Cup. He's 5 goals away from breaking the scoring record held by Miroslav Klose at a World Cup. And he's only 27. This guy is a World Cup merchant. And I think we're going to see the absolute best from him. If it's not Mbappe, Mr. Harry Kane. The only thing I'm thinking with Kane, though, is that Thomas Tuchel, I feel, has made it fairly clear that there will be a bit of rotation, especially in that group stage, which means that Harry Kane, having scored a hat-trick against them back in 2018, we all remember that. What a day that was. Bright sunshine. Oh, fantastic day out that. But Harry Kane scored a hat-trick against Panama, but he may not feature too heavily in that game. That's my thoughts. Might not be the case. He might play Kane throughout, but he wants a fit and firing Harry Kane, I think. So you may see Ollie Watkins, who looks in fine fettle too, coming in for that game. So golden boot shout. I'm going to go with Mbappe. Tried and tested. Golden ball is an interesting one. I think another team that I fancy in some ways is Portugal. Now, this was Kyle Walker's shout. As much as he wanted England to go all the way, Kyle Walker was pointing out Portugal as a team to watch. And I tell you what, that midfield is the best at the tournament. Absolutely the best at the tournament. Vitinha, João Neves, you know, Bruno Fernandes in there as well, Bernardo Silva to call upon. It's absolutely stacked. I think the thing that's going to be an issue for Portugal, though, is that Ronaldo conundrum and how Roberto Martinez deals with that. I mean, how crazy is that? We're talking about one of the greatest players of all time, but it's going to cause a huge headache. And I tell you what, you must have seen it. You must have seen some of the finishes from Ronaldo in the warm-up games. The man, at the moment, seems to have his 50p boots on. I mean, honestly, I don't know if you've seen it. He tries to finish off a pretty basic chance, the kind of chance that he would lap up usually, and it nearly went out for a throw-in. So, they're my shouts. What are you saying? I want your favourites, your golden boot and your golden ball. Give us a call, 03717223344, and send us a voice note on WhatsApp as well. In just a moment, we're going to be checking in with Faye Carruthers, who is in and amongst it around the England camp. We'll find out how those players are feeling with the first game for England against Croatia less than a week away. And as I mentioned, we've got live commentary coming up for you. 3 a.m. kickoff for South Korea against Czechia. 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

0: A very good morning. I'm Ollie Clink. This is World Cup Game Day Live on Talk Sport. Thanks very much for your company. We know that you are World Cup mad tonight. You are staying up for every single kick of the action, which we are bringing you on Talk Sport. South Korea against Czechia coming up. 3 a.m. kickoff for that one. Plenty more before that, including a big look at England, less than a week away from that first game. Come on, boys. I'm really starting to believe, you know. It's hit me hard. I hope it's hit you hard as well. Joining us now to look at that is our England correspondent. In just a moment, we'll be checking in with Faye Crothers, who has landed in Kansas City, where the England boys will be. But I'm looking forward to chatting to Faye about them. We're also going to talk about Scotland with their first game against Haiti, not far away. That's on the 14th. At 2 a.m. Do you know what? Scotland have been absolutely flying in their World Cup warm-up games. They beat Bolivia 4-0. They beat Curaçao 4-1. I mean, come on, Scotland. You've never got out of the group. Surely this time you can do it. To be fair, if anyone can mess it up. Let's check in then with Faye Crothers, who is out in Kansas City, taking everything in with the England camp. Faye, how are you?
1: Really good, thank you, Ollie. It's lovely to hear your voice.
0: Oh, that's very kind of you. Lovely to hear your voice as well. Now, listen, I've got to check in with you about the mood in the camp. I know you've spent a lot of time with these England players, done some terrific interviews with all of them, especially after these World Cup warm-up games and that win over Costa Rica. And I think what I felt, Faye, after that win, when I heard the players speak, was a sense of professionalism and almost a determination. And they all mentioned that message had been drilled into them by Thomas Tuchel. And as an England fan, that felt like a very encouraging sign.
1: Yeah, without a doubt. They've been building to this since Thomas Tuchel took over. And that's been the good thing about the FA appointing him when they did, albeit obviously lots of people wished that he'd have started a little bit earlier, is immediately that he came in, he has been very clear on his message. He's been in touch with his players. He's been keen on the connections. He's been keen on the group. He's been keen on letting everybody know what their role is. And they've had an 18-month lead-in to the World Cup with that singular goal in mind. Qualification first, obviously, which they did brilliantly, which England do brilliantly nowadays. Mm-hmm. And now we're here in North America, feeling in a really, really strong place. And he talked about that Costa Rica game being the next step for the players. When we saw them against New Zealand, it was quite obvious that the conditions out here were tricky and that they were still acclimatizing. The Costa Rica game, having been out here for, you know, 9-10 days, and some of the players having, you know, been out here for a week to 10 days before that, you could tell that they were then up to speed. And it was much slicker, much more fluid, and a real team performance. And I think that means exciting times ahead.
0: Yeah, you can tell they've acclimatised, Faye, because of the amount of after-sun Declan Rice has used. I think that was the marker for how much England are getting used to that heat. You've spent a lot of time, obviously, as our England correspondent, in previous tournaments, when it was under Gareth Southgate, and seeing how the players respond in training, etc. How different is it now that you're out at this World Cup under Thomas Tuchel? Is there major differences, or does it feel quite similar to those England teams that have done so well at recent tournaments?
1: Yeah, I've been asked this question a couple of times, actually, and it's really interesting because there is no difference in terms of two managers and coaches who just love being in and around the players, who are great man managers, who, you know, enjoy being on the grass with their players, laughing and joking with them, creating this incredible environment for the players to thrive in and reach their potential. And that's exactly what Gareth Southgate had created and brought in. And then Thomas Tuchel has come on and taken that mantle. Watching him in and around the players, he's just got a lightness to him straight away. And I asked him, actually, when we sat down the day before the Costa Rica game, I said, what's been your favourite part of being out here in Florida? And he said, being with the players. Now, if you've got a manager like that who has full faith in your ability and your potential of winning a World Cup, you know, you're going to be going out there running through brick walls for that manager, knowing that he has full faith in what you contribute to the side. Now, that's an exciting place to be because, you know, neither of us are former players, Ollie. but, you know, I certainly know, and you will know this as well, when you work for a certain manager in our profession, if you have a manager who fully backs what you do, supports you in every way, encourages you along the route as well, pushes you to be even better than you think that you can be, you know, you feel like you're winning. You feel like you're invincible. You feel like you can do everything and anything. And that's what Thomas Tuchel brings to these players. And they all speak so highly of what he's brought to their games.
0: Well, I'll tell you what, let's hear from England's Ollie Watkins, who has been talking about the role that he's going to be playing for the squad at this World Cup.
2: Yeah, I think obviously there's only 11 players that can start the game. So if you're not starting the game, you know you're going to... You have to be prepared to come on and make an impact, and that's all you can do. I think for me, I always, you know, analyse defenders and see what's happening during the game, and you know, choose where I'm going to run and if I can affect the game in certain positions. So, look, I'm happy to be here, and I feel like I've got a massive impact to play. Obviously, you saw what I did in the semi-final, and I feel like I've got a big role to play in this World Cup.
0: I think that speaks to what you're saying there, Faye, and actually it makes you think of that press conference that Thomas Tuchel gave after he picked his squad, where his main message was teams win tournaments. And I don't think that was just addressing the starting 11, was it, for England? It was about the whole squad.
1: It was, and he said it from the beginning, and I go back to the first answer that I gave you. He's been very clear in his messaging right from the moment that he was given the job and gave us his first interview as England manager. He always said that he was going to be selecting the best group of players to go and win the World Cup for England, not necessarily the best players. And he's selected this group that has a brilliant balance to it. It's very humble characters that are all superstars for their own clubs in many ways, and then other characters who know their roles. They know that they're probably not starters. You know, he's come out very openly and said he's got 14 or 15 players that are starters, and he's going to pick from those 14, 15 players which 11 are the best against a particular opposition to start. That has nothing to do with the standard of the other players at all. There are so many players that their best impact for England is off the bench, and we've seen that with Ollie. I was behind the goal, and I said this to him straight after that interview. Actually, I was there. I was behind the goal when he scored it, and it was incredible. And he is under no illusion whatsoever that Harry Kane is, you know, nailed on as the first person Thomas Tuchel is likely to put on the team sheet to start for England, right?
0: Yeah.
1: So he knows his role already. He knows. And what I found really fascinating about it is that he's not just sitting there on the bench talking, you know, to his teammates or kind of thinking, oh, you know, I want to be on there. He's looking at what he can exploit. He's already looking ahead to the game. He's already thinking, you know, what pockets are available that I can fit into? What attributes do I have that Harry hasn't been able to exploit because he's a slightly different player to me that I can actually go in and against tired legs and impact the game? You know, because they all want to win the World Cup. There's 26 players there that are desperate to win the World Cup. They don't care how they do it, how many minutes they get on the pitch. They're a collective. You know, there's obviously egos. Everybody wants to start. But, you know, the best thing is competition. If you all want to start, then push each other. Push each other to start. And that's only going to make you better and your opponent better as well.
0: I'm very jealous you were behind that goal, by the way, Faye. I was showered in beer. That's my memory of that moment.
1: Listen, I had plenty of beer on me throughout that tournament as well. From the fans, believe me.
0: I can imagine. You talk about starters there. And I think you're so right to point out the fact that as England fans, we need to be expecting a bit more rotation than maybe we're used to. I feel like when World Cups come around, there's a lot of talk about who's in the starting 11 and maybe you're making one or two changes. I feel this is going to be very different, not just because of the heat, but just how Thomas Tuchel is as a manager. We saw it at Chelsea. But when you saw that starting lineup against Costa Rica, some interesting selections to start the game, Madueke on the right. There might have been a few issues, I think, with Bukayo Saka in terms of an injury. Gordon on the left, and I think he made a very good case for himself with the assist and a brilliant penalty. To Bellingham in the 10, Konsa at centre-back. Is that the team, Faye, do you think, that will start against Croatia?
1: It could certainly start against Croatia. But again, there's still quite a long time. I don't even know what date we're on. The 11th, OK? So we've got 6 days till that opening day. So there's a lot that can happen in training. There's a lot of, you know, things that can happen in terms of fitness. Bukayo Saka has clearly been nursing an Achilles problem since March. And so they do have to manage his minutes. But actually, he was bright when he came on. But Nonny, again, was fantastic. And how he can drive one-on-one at defenders and create opportunities. I know for a fact that Nonny will want to be more clinical. And actually, I heard he didn't speak to us post-match, but I heard another interview that he did post-match where he said he was annoyed with himself for not scoring that goal, but he'd rather, there's a gilt-edged opportunity one-on-one that he should have finished and didn't, but he said he'd rather make those kind of mistakes in a friendly than on the world stage when we kick off in 6 days' time. Every single one of those players that took to the field last night could start against Croatia, but he's going to see what else happens. He's going to see the context. He's going to study Croatia a little bit more and see how they might potentially line up. I also thought, you know, Bellingham in that tournament, I thought Bellingham was superb last night. But then when Morgan came on, he was equally brilliant. He will be kicking himself for not having scored that goal, the opportunity that he had. But of course, he set up Ollie Watkins for the third goal additionally and was electric when he came on. They'll push each other all the way, both of them. And what's interesting about that and the question mark over who starts in that 10 position in particular is that both of them can make an impact off the bench. So it almost doesn't matter. It depends on the opponent and what you want to do and how you want to build, you know, as to which one of them you go for. Similar with Rashford and Gordon, because I thought that Rashford was great in that first game against New Zealand. Gordon himself, I'd spoken to him after the game and he hadn't played a lot of football in the last 5-6 weeks, said that he'd really struggled with the heat and wasn't quite up to speed. But actually, you know, by the time, fast forward a few days, he was fantastic. Gets his opportunity, brilliant penalty, as you said. You know, how exciting as an England fan to have these options and to be sitting there and genuinely saying who starts, this player or that, rather than going, we know what our first 11 is. That's going to completely befuddle every opponent we have because they're not going to know who we're going to start with.
0: Yeah, it's healthy competition, isn't it? I think you're absolutely bang on with that. And you're so right that they've all looked so sharp, especially that Gordon and Rashford comparison, that I don't really mind who starts. And no. I think that's such a good thing heading into this. Just finally, Faye, I know that you've pretty much just touched down, haven't you, in Kansas? How are you finding it? How is it all?
1: Yeah, great. Yeah, touched down a bit earlier. Went to a sports bar to watch the opening game. Wasn't expecting three red cards for the opener. That was a bit interesting. I'd have loved to have heard your analysis on that, because we thought the first red was probably the one that was the most nailed on, and the other two slightly subjective.
0: But I don't know about the second one,
1: harsh,
0: you know,
1: in the beginning.
0: Yeah,
1: I'm not
0: know.
1: Sure about the second one either. But yeah, that was quite interesting. And actually, and without, you know, this is zero England arrogance in this when I say this out loud, by the way. So I'm going to apologise for anybody who might think it is.
0: It's allowed on this show, Faye, don't worry.
1: Okay, fine. And it is 1 a.m. where you are. if I'm looking ahead strategically, if we finish top of the group, which obviously we have three games to play before, that's a possibility. If we finish top of the group and then we have the opportunity to have a last 32 game against a side that finishes third in their group, then it would be a last 16 tie at the Azteca in Mexico. And that could potentially be, if they win their group, so many ifs, buts and maybes, obviously, could be Mexico, which is, you know, from an England correspondent's point of view and an England fan's point of view, bucket list to tick off. I didn't think Mexico were that good. I thought it was a really poor South Africa side who weren't quite up to speed with the game. That could be the altitude. I think they play at the Aztecas like 700 feet above water. That is going to play into proceedings. But I wasn't that impressed with Mexico. And
0: so
1: that
0: Faye,
1: gave me a little bit
0: what
1: of
0: you're
1: heart.
0: Saying is it's coming
1: if I'm
0: home.
1: Looking a bit far forward. Yeah. No, I'm not saying that. There's a long way to go. What I'm saying is it gave me heart.
0: Yes, I agree with you. Faye, absolute pleasure. Thank you very much.
1: Take care, Ollie. Speak to you soon.
0: Yeah, there we go. Faye Carruthers, our England correspondent, filling me with even more confidence. She really is. I'm so looking forward to that opening game. And she's right. There's healthy competition in that England squad. Right, in just a moment here on World Cup Game Day Live, we'll be focusing on Scotland.
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0: of the Week with Kevin O'Sullivan.
1: Oh, there you are. Welcome to this week's very special edition of Plank of the Week. And I've got a panel of superheroes for you. The amazing Chloe Dobbs, the fantastic Candice Holdsworth, the supersonic Pete Barnes, and the one and only Ellie Hodges. And on that bombshell, we're going to try and find the biggest idiot of the last 7 days. It's going to be a tough task, but we're up to it. First, with her nomination, is Chloe Dobbs. Who have you got, Chloe?
2: We've got one of our favourites, Zach Polansky, the gift that keeps on giving. He's
1: well, what's he done this week?
2: He's done several things.
1: So you know, you look at him, right? You know that expression, politics is showbiz for ugly people. you look at him, you go, yep. God, he's hideous. Anyway, go on, Chloe.
2: Well, so he's been lying once again, lying through his milk teeth, shall we say. So he, on the Times have uncovered quite a few interesting things about him this week. One of them being that on his website and a crowdfunder page when he was raising money for his campaign to be deputy leader of the Green Party, he claimed that he was a spokesperson for the British Red Cross. The British Red Cross have said, nope, he was never a spokesperson. He also claimed he was a spokesperson for another organisation called Make Votes Matter on that crowdfunder page. They also say, nope, he was never a spokesperson. The Times have also revealed that on his website, he said that he was a member of the, I think it's called
1: the National Council of Hypnotherapy.
2: basically to show, I am qualified to make your boobs bigger. But turns out he actually was never a full member. He was only ever a student member. So he was lying to these clients. They've also revealed that it looks like he was lying about his residence to avoid council tax. He claimed he wasn't living on a barge that he had, a moored canal boat. He claimed he was living in a flat with his boyfriend. But then they put it up on the market for 100 grand and it says, oh, we're so sad to be letting go of our cherished home of 3 years. If he was living there full time, he'd have had to pay council tax on it. So he's in quite the trouble, Zach Polansky. And to top things off, his stats on Blue Sky, that new lefty version of X, have been revealed. He's liked 35,000 posts in 12 months, and most of them are posts of adoration posts of him. His ego is that big that he spends all day liking posts, saying, oh, Zach Polansky is so amazing.
1: You know,
2: oh, his teeth
1: make?
2: Are so
1: every
2: beautiful.
1: Every day, that guy posts on average on Blue Sky 100,000 posts. Every day, he either likes or posts them. 100,000.
2: How is that possible?
1: That is just one. That is one social media website. So, I mean, you know, what else does he do apart from piss around on social media?
2: Yeah.
1: I mean, this guy. He's a liar, quite clearly. He's a narcissist. He lies to aggrandize himself. Mm. And I just think that politics happens to be the stage he's managed to find for himself.
2: Yeah.
1: Don't forget, he went to Aberystwyth University, the dreaming spires of Aberystwyth, where he studied drama. He wanted to be an actor.
2: Yep.
1: He wanted to be in showbiz. He didn't quite make it because really ugly people have trouble in showbiz. So he's moved on to showbiz for ugly people, politics. That's his stage. He doesn't care what he says as long as it garners him attention. It's all about him, isn't it, Pete?
3: Oh, without a doubt. I mean, he makes Rachel Reeves look like the most truthful person in Parliament, which is quite the staggering thing. But the thing is, you have to wonder, do the voters really care? You know, the Green Party managed to have a huge membership, and he's been the big pull. It's whether the Green Party kind of their version of the men in grey suits, which I imagine is like some hippies
1: men
3: in hemp.
1: Men in green suits.
3: I'm gonna say, I think hippies in hemp, probably. But
1: or do they all dress like Hannah Spencer, like a fruit salad?
3: Or a primary school teacher.
2: Five-year-old.
3: But wait, for how long they're going to put up with him?
1: Because if you don't see Hannah Spencer, did you get dressed in

0: all the people who hate all the other parties. But that said, Zach Polanski's alleged sponsoring of anti-Semitism appears to have lost in the past week the Green Party about 14% on the popularity poll. So
1: board on 3 points, that's so Scott. But do you know what, Ollie? Steve Clark's trying to change the mentality, and I like this. It's a case of believe you belong. We're here. We've learned Euros in the COVID Euros. That was just a great to be back. We really like to have done better, obviously getting the draw at Wembley, and that was the highlight of that. The big disappointment was Hungary in the Euros in 2024 in Stuttgart. I was gutted after that game, walking back from the stadium that night. And I'm glad that Steve Clark said they've learned a lesson. And I love his mentality this week. He's kind of said, I need to enjoy this more as a 62-year-old man. And if I can do that, then my players can as well. And as you heard in the build-up to when we were talking about Scotland, this is the best squad that we've had for quite some time. And it's also a squad that we saw back in 86 and 82 and 78 that was probably on paper better and didn't get through. But now with only four of the 12 third-place finishers not going through as a best third place, what an opportunity for Scotland.
2: Well, let's hear from the man who fired them quite spectacularly to this tournament, Kenny McLean, speaking about his manager, Steve Clark, with TalkSport, Shabana Hearn.
3: Kenny, it's hot. Breaking news. Why is Steve Clark wearing a tracksuit? Is he not feeling that out there?
4: Well, you can be the one that questions what he's wearing. I'm not questioning the manager, unfortunately. I would have less on if I could, but that's his decision, and I will not be questioning the manager.
3: I'm hot looking at him, not in that way.
2: That's great stuff. But I mean, that just feels to me as so Steve Clark, Mark. Yeah, it's boiling hot, but he doesn't care. Full tracksuit. He wants to just get the job done.
1: It was roasting today. And as I said, I've got friends and family over. Now, they're down in Charlotte. And they, down in Charlotte where they're training. They're up in Boston now. Today, the heat index in your money was 38 degrees centigrade. Ooh. And it was really, really hot. And with that, you get storms. You'll get a lot of games, and I know we haven't had it so far with the first game in the Azteca. The four quarters, that just did not sit right with me, but that's another argument for another day. It wasn't as hot down there. It was only, I think it was 15 or 16 degrees. Sorry, 22, I think it was in Mexico City. But up here, it's roasting. The temperature on Saturday night is going to be high 70s. Our money. So it's about 24, 25, and it's still warm. Although it's not great for Scotland fans this weekend, trying to stay up till 2 o'clock for kickoff and then 4 o'clock for full time, it is a good time to kick off because it will be cooler. And the Haitians are used to this, these temperatures. So yeah, no excuses. We do what we do. We're not used to it, but that's not an excuse. We cannot use that as an excuse. They've been in Florida. They've been in Charlotte, in North Carolina. We're ready to go. I just want kickoff now, Ollie. I'm ready.
2: Yeah, and it's not far away, Mark. Thank you very much for joining us.
1: Anytime.
2: There we go. Mark Donaldson, ESPN commentator. Looking forward to that first game for Scotland, 14th of June. And as Mark mentioned, 2 a.m. kickoff for that one. It will be live on TalkSport. Scotland getting their campaign underway. Can they break that group stage curse? 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
3: 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Here comes Gordon. 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
8: Good morning, I'm Ollie Clink. You're listening to World Cup Game Day Live on TalkSport, brought to you by Enterprise Rent-A-Car. Whatever it is, they are here for it. We've got live commentary of the second game at the World Cup. South Korea against Czechia. Kick-off for that one is at 3 a.m. Your commentary team is Adam Bridge and Darren Ambrose, building up to that after some madness in Mexico City to kick the tournament off. Three red cards in that game, and a 2-0 win for the co-host to kick off Group A, the second game of that group, coming up live for you a bit later on. Plenty before that, though. We'll check in with our England commentator, Jim Proudfoot, in just a moment. But first, we wanted to talk about one of the other co-hosts, Canada, who get underway against Bosnia tomorrow. Joining us now to look ahead to that is TalkSport's Canadian football correspondent, Steve Forbes. Steve, how you doing, sir?
9: Good morning, Ollie. Or I should say good evening from this side of the world in Vancouver, on the west coast of Canada.
8: Absolutely, yeah. I mean, how is the mood out in Canada? There's been a lot of talk about, you know, how much the states are taking this tournament on board, and whether they've really been gripped by the World Cup yet. How is it in Canada?
9: I think that it's not fever pitch yet, Ollie. I will admit that. I was actually just getting back from the biggest official fan fest for the World Cup, which is in Vancouver at the P&E, just outside of the main kind of city of downtown Vancouver, and East Van, Hastings Park. And they showed the Mexico game. There was lots of people wearing Mexico shirts there. It kind of died down very quickly. They have bands on, etc. But I wouldn't necessarily say people are out in force for the World Cup yet. I think that will change as soon as Canada start playing their games. In terms of the relationship with the US and how they feel that they're being viewed, well, Vancouver has 7 games. I think the max is 9, if I'm not mistaken, which might be Dallas. Toronto has another 2, so Canada have got a fair chunk of games. I think they're quite content with that. Vancouver ranked as the number one host city as well by Sports Illustrated, so I think there's a sense of pride for sure. And in and around the city, it has been ramping up. There's been sort of bunting and banners on lampposts for a few months now. And one of the main tourist attractions here, Science World, they have a famous dome at the top of the building, and they've converted that, as it were, into the official match ball that can be seen for miles. They've also put a huge Canadian flag on top of one of the local mountains, Grouse Mountain, so that people who are flying into Vancouver for the World Cup recognize that they're entering Canada. So I think there is definitely a sense of national pride. I don't feel that they think that, you know, America are taking all of the limelight. I think they're quite proud to be hosting all of Canada's group games in Canada, 2 of which in Vancouver. And then if Canada win their group, then they'll stay in Vancouver for that round of 32 match as well.
8: Yeah, I love that. I love that flag idea. That's fantastic. They're in Group B, aren't they? As I said, mm-hmm. Bosnia and Herzegovina, that's kicking off at 8 o'clock tonight, and it will be live on TalkSport. They're in there with Qatar and Switzerland. Now, if we're being honest, Steve, I think Switzerland will be licking their lips at that group. They've got a very capable side. But How do you fancy Canada's chances? Unfortunately for them, one of their key players is going to be missing in Alphonso Davies for that first game, which is a real blow.
9: Yeah, it really is. I think that was the main worry, is that they're going to be missing a few of their key players, really, in the sense of Alphonso Davies. He is on return to play protocol. It's too soon for him, having come back from this hamstring injury, to be involved in that first match against Bosnia and Herzegovina. They are hoping that he'll take part in a game in the group stages, maybe targeting that Switzerland match. We might see him come on as a sub against Qatar. I think the Qatar match will be key, which I'm sure we'll get onto in a second. The other player of prominence that is touch and go as to whether he'll feature at all, and they haven't made a decision yet whether they're fully going to rule him out and replace him, is Moyes Bombito, the Nice centre-back, a stalwart for the Canadian side. I think he's played about 30 minutes of football since October. He's been recovering from a tibia and fibula injury. So he's been taking part in solo training, but it really doesn't look good for him to take part as well. So the side is slightly makeshift in certain areas, but I think there is a sense of confidence. They look at Bosnia as the bruisers, right? I think most Canadian fans would only be able to name Edin Dzeko amongst their players as well. And they look at this team as a team that reached the World Cup via two penalty shootouts. They're going to be hard. They're going to be tough to break down. But Canada have the quality and the speed in the side to be able to do that. So I think they're really going to have to rely on the likes of Tejon Buchanan in midfield, also Jonathan David and Kyle Larin up front. Jonathan David more so, I would say. He's the kind of star man in attack. He has had a quiet season for Juventus, but I think they'll be looking for him to do the business and score more goals from open play. That's kind of really been the sentiment, and what Jesse Marsh has been driving this team to do is be fiercer on the attack, quicker on the attack. Don't dilly-daddle so much around the edge of the box and get it in there and put it away.
8: Yeah, it's very exciting stuff. Steve, thank you very much indeed for your time, mate.
9: Cheers, Ollie.
8: There we go. Steve Forbes, TalkSport's Canadian correspondent. And it does sound, doesn't it, as if those co-hosts are slowly getting there. I think Steve's absolutely right. We saw it tonight in that first game with Mexico. As soon as that football starts, that is when you get gripped. And especially if the US and Canada can win their first games, that is when the nation's eyes will turn to this World Cup. And actually, I think you've got to say it, when the hosts are doing well, it often turns into a memorable World Cup. We've had so much controversy in the build-up to this one, but the football has now started, and there is more football for you on the way coming up on TalkSport. South Korea against Czechia is coming up. 3 o'clock kickoff for that one. 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
23: Good morning with your headlines at 2 o'clock. I'm Uma Gurav. More red cards than goals in a dramatic World Cup opener which saw 10-man Mexico beat 9-man South Africa 2-0. Delight for the co-hosts who lit up the Azteca. But despite the win, TalkSport Scott Minto was not sold on Mexico's quality.
24: I don't think this is a great Mexican side. Again, with the greatest of respect to Raul Jimenez, I think they want to try and stay in Mexico as much as possible with the altitude and being used to that. Because I think when you play them in a normal area and venue, I think a lot of teams beat Mexico.
23: South Korea versus Czechia is coming up right here at 3 a.m. Now it's T-minus 72 hours until Scotland's first World Cup game in almost 30 years gets underway against Haiti. And Kenny McLean's told the media the players are focused on making history in the 2026 World Cup. But here at TalkSport, as you know, we like to ask the questions that really matter, the ones no one else is asking, which is why our Scotland correspondent Shabana Hearn, in the blistering US heat, asked McLean this.
25: Why is Steve Clark wearing a tracksuit? Is he not feeling that out there?
26: Well, you can be the one who questions what he's wearing. I'm not questioning the manager, unfortunately. I would have less on if I could, but that's his decision and I will not be questioning the manager.
25: I'm hot looking at him, not in that way.
23: Elsewhere, we understand free agent Bernardo Silva's agreed a deal in principle to join Real Madrid, who are again officially under the leadership of Jose Mourinho. And reeling from Rob Edwards' shock dismissal by Wolves, TalkSport's Dean Saunders had this to say.
27: If there was a case for unfair dismissal, this would be it. His job description when he took the job was probably this. Do your best. It looks like we're going down, but work it out who you want to keep and who you want to get rid of and get us back up next season. If you don't get us back up next season, then we'll have to reconsider your job.
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23: Sir Keir Starmer's leadership has been called into further question after the Defence Secretary quit and accused the PM of putting the nation's safety at risk. And police say they're out in significant numbers again in Belfast after a second night of violence. There's plenty more news stories on the Times website.
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23: Friday will be cloudy in the south with rain in the west, brighter for northern areas with showers and some sunny spells.
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8: A very good morning. I'm Ollie Clink. This is World Cup Game Day Live. You are with the World Cup Wide Awake Club. 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It's just gone 2 o'clock. We have live commentary on the way of South Korea against Czechia, the second game of World Cup 2026, after a mad start in Mexico City. 3 red cards and a big win for the co-hosts, Mexico, at a raucous Azteca. The atmosphere at that stadium was absolutely ridiculous, and we're hoping for more of the same across this tournament. TalkSport bringing you every single kick of it live. And with that commentary on the way, we can get some team news now. South Korea taking on Czechia in Guadalajara. Here's your match commentator with the lineups, Adam Bridge.
0: Yeah, good evening, Ollie. Or should I say good morning to you, of course. Local time just after 7 o'clock in Guadalajara as the second game of this World Cup looks to get underway. The two teams for you will start with South Korea. There are four players who start today, who started the 4-1 defeat against Brazil. That was in the round of 16 in 2022. Kim Seung-kyu is back in goal. Kim Min-jae, Hwang In-boom and Son Heung-min as well amongst the starters today. When it comes to Son as well, he becomes the second player to appear at four different World Cups for South Korea, joining the current manager Hong Myung-bo. We will run through that side for you in a moment. 10 of the 11 Czechia players started the playoff final against Denmark. Just one change for them today. Vladimir Dorida has dropped down to the bench. Alexander Sojka has come into the starting 11. So let's start with South Korea then. As we mentioned, Kim Seung-kyu is in goal. He only made two appearances in qualifying, but he's got the keeper's jersey back. They will play with a back three today of Lee Tae-suk, Kim Min-jae and Lee Han-boom. They are the back three. The two wing-backs are Lee Ki-hyuk and Seol Young-woo. The two central midfielders are Baek Sung-ho and Hwang In-boom. And then there will be two players supporting Son, who's up front. They are Lee Jae-sung and Lee Kang-in. That's the lineup for South Korea. Similar setup in particular for Czechia, who have gone to a back three in recent times. They will start with Matej Kovač in goal. The back three, Ladislav Krejci, of course, who you may know from Wolverhampton Wanderers. Robin Hranac will be the central of those three. And then Stefan Kalibek will be the right of the three centre-halves. Vladimir Sofal, of course, at Hoffenheim, formerly of West Ham, will be the right wing-back. Yaroslav Zeleny will be the left wing-back. The two central midfielders, Tomáš Souček, the former captain, of course, and West Ham midfielder. Aleksandr Sojka, as we mentioned, coming into the starting lineup. And then the front three, Lukáš Provod on the right, Pavel Schultz on the left-hand side, who's had a terrific season for Lyon, and Patrick Schick, who will lead the line. And any Scottish supporters out there will remember that goal he scored against Scotland at Hampden Park in the Euros to cause them some heartbreak as well. There are your starting 11s. We're underway in about 54 minutes from now.
8: Yeah, one of the great tournament goals, that one, for sure. Not just because it was against Scotland as an England fan. I just want to stress
0: stop
8: that.
0: Stop it, Ollie. Stop it.
8: Alongside Adam tonight is former Palace midfielder Darren Ambrose. Darren, the World Cup is here, and isn't it glorious to have it back?
1: It certainly is. It was a unique one, obviously, being where it is, the time that these games are taking place in England and across Europe. So it's been a unique one, but now it's here. The match earlier, obviously, Mexico-South Africa, it's well and truly underway. And I think I can speak for the majority of people to say I cannot wait to try and keep up with almost all the games.
8: Absolutely. We're going to get into that build-up from 2:30, South Korea against Czechia. But I want to turn our attention to England. And joining us now is a man who's not just TalkSport's England commentator. I think he can add weatherman to his CV after the rain delay last night ahead of England against Costa Rica. Jim Proudfoot, your forecasting was absolutely fantastic.
2: Yeah, they've been calling me Ketley all day over here. So, you say my forecasting is fantastic. I could read the radar on the app on my phone. Don't be too impressed. But it got better and the pitch got better. And remarkably, we had a game. I say remarkably, it wasn't remarkable in terms of any Floridian football fan. They told us it would be absolutely fine and they were right. But seeing a pitch drain in the way that that one did was something to behold.
8: Oh, absolutely. And a very good performance from England too. And I felt with the interviews after the game, I think they're determined, aren't they? That the professionalism has fully kicked in now. And they all, Jim, made sure to mention that message had come from Thomas Tuchel. It felt to me as if that performance was England saying we mean business.
2: I totally agree. Now, don't get me wrong, Costa Rica were bang average at best. They were very, very poor. So it was a nice little tee-up for England going into the tournament. But you've still got to be able to put sides away. And I think the only reservation I would have is that the finishing wasn't as good as it might have been. England probably should have won that by six, and I don't think eight would have been particularly harsh on Costa Rica. So when you look at it like that and it's only three, then you think, well, maybe that's a potential problem. But the chances were being created. There was a good intensity about the way that England played. And we all remember England going into major tournaments over the last 20, 25 years where they have gone in with a little bit of a limp. And certainly did that when they played the last two warm-up games in Florida in 2014 ahead of going to Brazil. And, you know, everyone remembers what happens there, that they were knocked out before they even got to the third game. This feels very different to that, that there is a confidence, a quiet, determined confidence that they could win it. Not that they will win it, but that they could win it, that they are one of the five or six teams here that do have a chance of being able to lift the trophy.
3: Darren Ambrose still with us. I thought the player that made the best case for themselves last night was Anthony Gordon, and especially because in that pretty drab game against New Zealand where there were issues with the pitch and maybe some of those players were just thinking about not getting injured ahead of such a big tournament. I thought Marcus Rashford played well in that game, but Anthony Gordon was very good last night and potentially could take that starting spot against Croatia.
1: Yeah, absolutely. I agree with you. I think it was totally different, wasn't it, to the New Zealand game where Rashford did play, where Anthony Gordon came on and didn't really make an impression, looked a little bit sloppy in that New Zealand match. But, yeah, I agree with you. I felt, in terms of Anthony Gordon, I thought it was a really good performance, took his goal really well, set up the first one as well. Declan Rice is attacking the fullback and getting to the byline, exactly what you want to see from your wide players, and then lovely cut back to Declan Rice for the finish. And look, I agree with what Jim said. Costa Rica were terrible. They were poor. But I don't mind that. I don't mind England going in with a bit of confidence, getting a good win. And rightly so, again, what Jim said, it could have been a lot more. I think when you look at some of the misses, Madueke and Morgan Rogers in particular, they could have both scored a goal. I think you're looking at the New Zealand game that was just acclimatising themselves, getting some minutes into their legs, the ones that needed them. No injuries coming out of that game, which was good. But the game against Costa Rica was more like a team that could start against Croatia. Probably Saka coming in from Madueke. But you look at the other rest of the team, looks like that could be the majority of the team that play against Croatia. So I think it was a good test. I think it was the right test in terms of going in with a lot of confidence. And I you look at the depth in the squad as well that we've got, the players that came on. I don't think we've seen that for a long, long time with England.
3: Mm. Well, Jim, it's an interesting lineup too, with some interesting selections, with Concert next to Stones at the back, and like Darren points out, Madueke starting ahead of Saka. That might be to do with a few injury issues that Saka potentially has at the moment, but Gordon also starting on the left. Bellingham playing in that number 10 role. Do you think that will be the lineup for Croatia?
2: No, I think it'll be very close. I agree with Darren. My gut feeling is that it is going to be John Stones on the right of two centre-halves with Mark Gahey to his left. I think that is the way that they will go, and Ezri Konsa will be very unlucky to miss out. He was unlucky that he only started one game at the Euros, and he is first choice centre half off the bench. In my eyes, I think that's how Thomas Tuchel will play it. I think that Bellingham plays at 10, and Morgan Rogers' impact off the bench was such that he's maybe unwittingly cast himself in that role now. I really liked his impact. I know the miss was a moment that he won't look back on with any fondness, but I thought he was really, really good coming off the bench. Mm. The most difficult one for me is on the left wing. Mm. On the right, I think it depends on Bukayo Saka's fitness. I think he's ahead of Noni Madueke, but I would have no qualms as an England fan if Noni started, because Bukayo's fitness clearly is troubling him, and he's only played 6 hours of football since the end of April because of this Achilles problem. On the left, I find it more difficult. I would definitely, prior to the game yesterday, have expected that Marcus Rashford would start and Gordon would come off the bench. I thought Gordon was poor in the game against New Zealand, but he was so much better yesterday. And we were talking about it after the game. it's not necessarily who the better player is, but the balance between one of them being a good starter and one of them being a good closer, if you like to use a baseball term, coming off the bench. And it may well be that Rashford, who's performed that role in World Cups before, I think he's played 11 World Cup games for England and come off the bench in 9 of them, that it might be that against tiring defences, he is a better player to come on and stretch the opposition. And so it will be Gordon that starts. And I didn't see that would be coming, because I think that Rashford's a big favourite of Thomas Tuchel. But I think now that it may well be Gordon that starts and Rashford who comes off the bench.
3: Darren, I was actually listening to Jim and Adrian Durham in conversation with Stuart Pearce on the TalkSport Daily World Cup podcast when they were reviewing that Costa Rica game. And Stuart made a really interesting point about the mentality of a player, maybe someone like Morgan Rogers or Marcus Rashford that Jim's pointed out, where you are viewed as that impact player. And Stuart was saying it can be quite frustrating, surely, because you're so good at coming up off the bench and making that impact that it means you might not start. And Stuart was saying, so what does that mean? If they come on and they're mediocre, that might get them a starting berth. How difficult can it be sometimes as a player to come to terms with what your role is going to be in that squad, especially when starting at a World Cup would be so precious for a lot of these players?
1: I wouldn't say it would be as difficult when you're playing for England. I think everyone has a role. Everyone has a role in this squad. There's going to be players that may not play any minutes. We've seen that before. But they have a certain role in the squad. And the players you're mentioning, whether it's Anthony Gordon, whether it's Marcus Rashford, that's going to be the finisher, the closer of the match, they will know their role. Yes, everyone wants to start the games. Of course they do. But what we've also seen with interviews with the players is, there are egos, but there's no, it's all a team. They know what roles they have. They know they're a team. Who was it? I think it was Gerald Quanta or one of the players was saying that I may not play no minutes, but I know that I'm here to help the team as much as I can. If I get an opportunity, that's what's going to happen. So it's difficult because everyone wants to start, but when you're playing for England, the highest level in the World Cup, you know what role you have in the squad, and you just need to make the best of that role when you get the opportunity.
3: Jim Proudfoot, it's always sunny spells and blue skies with you, my friend. Thank you very much for joining us.
2: Oh, that is my pleasure. Go well tonight. Enjoy the game. I think this one, actually, if you don't mind just me giving 30 seconds of thought about this game that you're going to watch tonight. I think Mexico won't win this group now. I think that they slipped up earlier or with the opportunity that they had against South Africa to really rattle a few more goals in. My take on this is that South Korea are better than the Czechs, and if they were to win, they take on Mexico next in the one Mexican game that isn't at the Azteca. They get a draw in that, they will know or have a very good idea how many they're possibly going to have to rattle past South Africa in the final game. I've just got a sneaking suspicion that South Korea win this group.
3: Yeah, I think it's a good point, because that was a very poor South Africa side, and I think you're right, they didn't quite put the foot on the gas that they might have done, especially after that early goal. Jim, thank you very much indeed. Darren, we'll chat to you very soon as well as we build up to that big game between South Korea and Czechia. Kickoff for that coming up at 3 a.m. You're listening to World Cup Game Day Live on TalkSport, brought to you by Enterprise Rent-A-Car. Whatever it is, they're here for it.
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0: Good morning, good morning. I'm Ollie Clink. This is World Cup Game Day Live here on Talk Sport Live. Commentary on the way of the second game at World Cup 2026. We are back, baby. The World Cup is here. We've already seen Mexico beat South Africa in a crazy game at the Azteca. On the way for you, South Korea, I should say, against Czechia. Looking forward to that kickoff at 3 a.m. All the build-up to that to come in just a moment. But we've seen what Mexico can do. We've spoken about Canada, who kick off tonight at 8 o'clock against Bosnia and Herzegovina. But we should look, shouldn't we, at the other co-host, the United States of America. And live from Los Angeles, I can tell you that we're joined now by TalkSport's US Men's National Team correspondent, Ben Jacobs. Ben Hollywood Jacobs, I should say. How you doing, mate?
1: That was a terrible US accent, although I do appreciate the Hollywood middle name or nickname you just gave me.
0: Thanks very much, Ben. There, that's made me feel absolutely brilliant. By the way, I have seen a clip of you getting extremely excited for the World Cup. Were you dancing in the SoFi Stadium with the music blaring out? I very much enjoyed it.
1: This clip can never air. So we've just been speaking to Maurizio Pochettino, US Men's National Team Manager, head of the game against Paraguay, 6 o'clock local time here. It's live, of course, on Talk Sport. And afterwards, we went pitch side and I was getting a little bit of a tour. And there were also the dress rehearsals ongoing for the US opening ceremony, because remember, Mexico, Canada and America all have their own opening ceremonies when they play their opening matches. And the stadium announcers and the camera operators were rehearsing. So we had like a mock national anthem for the US and Paraguay. And then they did a fake goal. And then they were going around basically filming so fans who are in the stadium can get on the big screen. And of course, I saw them doing that, but there were no fans there. So I said, okay, I'm going to go up to the camera. But instead of just dancing and having a danger that 70,000 people will see it tomorrow, I made it unpublishable by screaming into the camera, come on, England,
0: which
1: can't air during a US men's national team game. So hopefully that clip will never see the light of day.
0: Yeah, I don't know what was worse, your dancing or my American accent just now, to be honest with you, Ben.
1: Both.
0: But I very much enjoyed it.
1: I deserve that.
0: Now, like you said, you've been at the presser for Maurizio Pochettino, USA manager. What were your main takeaways from that ahead of that first game against Paraguay?
1: Two main takeaways. The first, Maurizio Pochettino doesn't like the hydration breaks. He thinks they are unnecessary unless there's severe heat. So in the warm-up games when the US men's national team beat Senegal and lost to Germany, Pochettino in the hydration breaks, one in each half, roughly midway through, was pulling out a laptop and they were almost like tactical timeouts. So I think we were under the impression that he was really going to maximize them and quite enjoyed them. But his feeling is that the game should just flow unless it's extreme heat. And he's not in favor of them. He called them, quote, unnecessary. Second point is that he knows the starting 11 and he knows who his number one goalkeeper is for the tournament, but he wouldn't reveal either, which is no real surprise. My expectation is it's going to be Matt Freese over Matt Turner, but we'll let you know when the teams drop tomorrow. And that's been a big talking point throughout the camp, because in March in the international games against Belgium and Portugal, and in the last few weeks against Senegal, and then when we were in Chicago in the second match that was played there as well, in the loss to Germany, each of the goalkeepers got one game. And that's very unusual for a manager to still be chopping and changing his goalkeeper so close to a World Cup. But now we think it's going to settle on Matt Freese over Matt Turner. And we'll find out if we're right tomorrow at 6 o'clock local time when the game gets underway.
0: How do you assess their chances, Ben? And also, what do you feel that success looks like for the US men's national team, given that they are one of the co-hosts and given that they are managed by someone we know is a top manager?
1: So Maurizio Pochettino, every time he has been asked, has said, and I'm told he relayed this directly to the US president, they can go and win the whole thing. And I did an exclusive interview earlier with Andrew Giuliani, the executive director of the White House Task Force for the World Cup. And he said he thinks the US can get to the World Cup final. So Poch's mantra is to say, what's the point in taking the job if you don't think you can go all the way? But I think the answer to your question, with a big dollop of realism, is if the US gets to the quarterfinals, that will be a successful tournament. If they win their group and at least get to the round of 16, where they might face Belgium, that will not be bad. Anything worse than the round of 16 through whatever route, and that will likely be deemed to be an unsuccessful tournament. And then, of course, Maurizio Pochettino and US soccer will likely part ways. They may do that anyway, because Maurizio Pochettino might want to return to club football. His contract is up after this tournament. But if they don't get to the round of 16, I think there'll be disappointment. If they get to the quarterfinals or beyond, then even though Pochettino may say, yeah, we can win the whole thing, I think privately he'll be delighted.
0: Just finally, Ben, you've got a plum job, haven't you, out in LA? Fantastic. I bet you've been down Venice Beach enjoying yourself down there. What is the mood like pre-World Cup? Do we need to wait for the football to start for the states to get fully gripped by this all, do you think?
1: Yeah, I think it's been so political, and big cities like LA, New York have so much else going on that you don't really walk down the street and specifically see US soccer fans, people wearing the shirt. You see a lot of American flags, but part of that plays into just the American dream mentality and the general kind of politics that would show you a lot of that imagery. But when we were, for example, at Santa Monica Pier, there were way more Argentine fans. There was a fair amount of Mexicans, because there's a huge demographic here. South Korea are going to be playing in, what, about 45 minutes. And there's a massive South Korean population in LA. So the buzz I've seen is not US specific. It's more sports tourism and communities of other countries that are here in LA. And I asked Pochettino, how do you get the average American on the street to have that kind of reaction like we saw when the game in the NBA saw the Knicks win game 4, and suddenly New York turns into this blaze of celebration, even though they've not quite won the NBA championship yet? And he said, it is just a different soccer culture. It's never going to be like when Argentina won the World Cup and there's an outpouring of emotion on the streets, but all they can do is win games. So I think in many ways, the buzz you're talking about will come after the US potentially win their first game rather than before it.
0: Ben, keep that dancing going. I love to see it. I want to see more of that, and hopefully it will be publishable next time, because I think the world should see it. It was fantastic. Ben, thank you very much indeed. Ben Jacobs there. Ben Hollywood Jacobs, TalkSport's UN's men's national team correspondent, looking ahead to that big game for the co-host. We have a big game on the way for you in just a moment here on TalkSport. South Korea against Czechia, the second game of the World Cup, the second game of Group A. That is coming very fast indeed. 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
0: Right, listen up, you lot. We're giving you the chance to win a trip to the 2026 FIFA World Cup courtesy of Adidas. 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
0: Good evening, I'm Ollie Clink. Well, what a start we've had to our World Cup journey. A raucous Azteca roaring home Mexico to an opening night win against South Africa. Goals and red cards galore. And now the attention turns to South Korea and Czechia as Group A continues in Guadalajara.
25: Straight away, Mexico at the World Cup makes you sit up.
26: Jimenez with a header. Oh, it's brilliant. Powerful header from Raul Jimenez.
25: Mexico at home in the World Cup makes you sit up even more.
27: Son into the area to settle it. Was there ever any doubt when Son Heung-min races clear?
28: Son, since coming to the league, it's transformed things.
29: He's a very, very important player for our team. When we need him, he showed something.
26: And Schick with the volley, and the Czech Republic are back in the game.
25: Pavel Schultz is the guy to watch for the Czech Republic, there's no doubt about it. Schultz is someone who's got that little bit of extra craft.
26: Shabalala!
27: Oh!
26: What a goal! They give South Africa the lead!
0: Oh, we love it. The World Cup is back and welcome to the World Cup Wide Awake Club. Thank you very much for your company. The second game of the 2026 FIFA World Cup is on the way very soon. Live on TalkSport. South Korea have qualified more times than any other Asian nation, while Czechia are competing at their first World Cup since 2006. All to play for then in Group A. The teams are out on the pitch warming up in Guadalajara. So let's get the team lineups with Bet365.
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3: Thank you, Ollie. Not too sure how much warming up's required, to be fair. 27 degrees throughout the daytimes in Guadalajara. Dusk has settled. The temperatures have dropped a little, but it's still very warm. And thankfully, the threat of thunderstorms has disappeared. What will we see on the pitch? Will there be a storm from this South Korean side who, as you say, at their 11th successive World Cup, their 12th in total, and their starting 11 tonight has four survivors from the round of 16 lost 4 years ago in Qatar when they went out to Brazil. The keeper, Kim Sung-gyu, is playing at his fourth World Cup. He's back in goal, having missed the majority of the qualifying campaign. Lee Tae-suk, Kim Min-jae and Lee Han-bum will be the back three. The two wing-backs on the left-hand side, Lee Ki-hyuk and Seol Young-woo on the right-hand side. We've got Paik Sung-ho from Birmingham City in the centre of midfield alongside Hwang In-bum. And then it will be Lee Jae-sung and Lee Kang-in supporting Son Heung-min, who will lead the line for South Korea. As for Czechia, where they've lost all three of their previous World Cup matches played here in Guadalajara, all in the 1970 group stage. They played all three fixtures here, were defeated in all of them, but they return this time round in their 10th World Cup. Matej Kovač is in goal. It's a back three for them as well of Ladislav Krejci, Robin Ranac and Stefan Kalapek make up the back three. Vladimir Sofal on the right-hand side of this wing-back system. Yaroslav Zeleny on the left-hand side. And then Tomáš Souček in central midfield alongside Alexander Soka. And they too will deploy a front three today. Lukáš Provod on the right-hand side. Pavel Schultz on the left-hand side. And then Patrik Schick will be up top. The bank in the goals for Bayer Leverkusen this season. 22 in total in the Bundesliga. And he'll be looking to do the same again for Czechia when we get underway in just under half an hour's time.
0: Bridgie, thanks very much indeed. Let's bring in your summariser, the former Palace midfielder, Darren Ambrose. Darren, Mexico have taken advantage, haven't they, at the top of Group A with that win on the opening night. South Africa really struggled. So it adds an edge to this game for both sides because you feel that a win would give you a huge chance of qualifying and maybe even qualifying top.
4: Yeah, absolutely. I agree. Look, Mexico done what they had to do. They got the job done against South Africa. A poor South Africa, let's say that, because they were very poor in that match. But yeah, it's wide open, in my opinion. And I think either of these two sides today, South Korea or Czechia, could take full advantage. And you'd expect with the eight best losers in terms of the third positions, you'd expect just a single win is more than likely going to do it. But as you said, a win and then a big one against Mexico, whoever of these two get the win today, could make them top of this group.
0: Okay, those were the team lineups with Bet365, 18 plus, gambleaware.org.
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0: Darren, the South Korean fans out in force in Guadalajara, plenty of flags being waved as the teams trot in from their warm-up to get ready to kick off their campaigns. We've got to talk about Son Heung-min, who lines up for South Korea. He's obviously the talisman, but he has only scored two goals in 21 for LAFC since that move from Tottenham Hotspur. But you just feel, don't you, it's a very different role. It's a World Cup for his country, potentially his last, and he's going to relish it.
4: Absolutely, he's the star player. He's the hero of this South Korean side. But as you said, a few of the key players for South Korea, obviously Son, who we're mentioning, Kim Min-jae, Lee Kang-in, Lee Jae-sung, they're either battling injuries, they're battling erratic form in terms of Son at the club level, or they're getting dropped to the bench. But as you said, it's a different role that he plays. He's the captain, he's the leader, he's the star player, and as you said, it could be his... I'm more than likely going to be his last international tournament for South Korea. And I think you said it as well, he will relish this. And I wouldn't surprise to see him get off to a flyer today and maybe be on the score sheet.
0: Yeah, and an iconic World Cup moment for him as well, knocking out Germany back in 2018, even though South Korea, I believe, were already out of the tournament at that stage. Just very briefly, I know that you are a Spurs fan, for your sins, of course. Do you feel that Son, given the struggles that Tottenham had this season, was missed by Tottenham?
4: Absolutely. I think I don't know many football clubs that three seasons in a row got rid of their top goal scorer in terms of Harry Kane and then Son and then Brennan Johnson. I think you don't want to lose goal scorers. And I think, as you said, that the troubles that Spurs had throughout the season, not just on the pitch with Son, but off the pitch as well, being a leader and galvanising the dressing room, which is what he does, galvanising the support. Whoever's been to the Tottenham Hotspur Stadium when Son was playing can see how much he's loved by the supporters and how many South Koreans come to see Son alone. So yeah, I think he would have been sorely missed last season. But look, Spurs moved on. They got the job done in the end. It's a successful season, coming 17th on the last day of the season. So yeah, absolutely buzzing.
3: So sorely missed. I see what you did there. That was
0: very good.
4: I'm glad someone got it.
3: Darren Ambrose is on it today.
0: Oh, that's why he gets the big bucks. I'm telling you right now. Bridget, I was doing a little look at the pre-tournament turbulence, really, for South Korea, some managerial changes. They had Jurgen Klinsmann in charge, who was supposed to be the man to guide them to the United States. He only lasted a year. They were then trying to sound out managers such as Jesse Marsh, who, of course, is with Canada, and Gus Poyet was among the managers that they looked at. But, you know, they're here at this tournament now, and the Korean FA, I think,

0: 1994. He was the captain in 2002, and yet he's not a very popular figure. What we've seen in the last few weeks is he's shifted from a back four to a back three. What they do like to do is they do like to press. They've been out in Mexico for about 3 weeks now, just trying to acclimatise and get themselves ready so they're fully prepared. So I think what you're going to see is you're going to see a familiar performance from them. The reason they switched to a 3-4-3, I think, is to cover up for the fact that they don't really have out-and-out wingers. So I think what we'll see is Lee Jae-sung and Lee Kang-in tucking in alongside Son, and that will give that opportunity to Lee Ki-hyuk and Seol Yung-woo to press on and press high, which actually will be fairly similar to what the Czech Republic do. I think, if anything, the heat may be a problem for Czechia, because they tend to press high. And I do wonder if conditions, I said it was 27 early on in today, it's dropped down now to about 23, 24, but actually it's still very stifling and humid in the arena, and I feel that may cause them more problems, the climate, than it will to South Korea.
1: Okay, kickoff fast approaching then. The second game of the World Cup is on the way, South Korea against Czechia. That's next here on TalkSport.
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2: Good morning, I'm Ollie Clink. This is World Cup Game Day live. Live commentary of South Korea against Czechia coming up very shortly indeed. It is a beautiful evening in Guadalajara. Game 2 of the 2026 World Cup coming up very shortly indeed. I'm with the former Palace midfielder Darren Ambrose alongside TalkSport's Adam Bridge. The players just congregating in the tunnel at the moment as we await their entrance. Darren, just a quick word on Czechia. What a way to qualify for this tournament through the playoffs, beating Denmark and Ireland, both on penalties. They did it the hard way, and they could be a tough nut to crack.
3: Yeah, they certainly could. And I think if you look at Schultz up top, well, kind of just behind Patrick Schick, I think they're the two players, really, along with that West Ham will be familiar, Socek and Kufal. I think they're their key players in terms of the most well-known players, as it were, but the two up top, Schultz and Schick, they could be the real key players in terms of winning this football match. And as you said, what a way of getting through both the playoff games, both penalty shootouts. I think that was Miroslav Kubek's first games as well, in terms of he took over from Ivan Hasek in December 2025. And it was the first two games was the playoffs. And the way they'd done that was just fantastic. So, yeah, look, as we said before, there's a real opportunity to win this group, given Mexico and South Korea didn't really impress me that much in particular. So I think there could be a marker set for one of these sides today.
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2: 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And for a Czechia win, it's 19-10. 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
2: The huge flags of both nations being laid out on the pitch in Guadalajara. The Czech side are making their first appearance at a major tournament since 2006. They have the likes of Pavel Nedved and Tomáš Rosický and Petr Cech in that side. And South Korea are making their 12th appearance at a World Cup finals. No Asian side has qualified more times than them as the players are led out onto the field. Son Heung-min, such a talisman for South Korea, leading his side out once again. It could well be his last World Cup. Darren Ambrose, just before we have the national anthems and the new way in which the players are being presented at this World Cup with the entire squad making their way around the centre circle. Firstly, what are your thoughts on that as a bit of a show at this World Cup?
3: Look, it's a sight to behold, just watching it and watching the scenes unfold in what is a fantastic stadium as well, by the way, built on a hill. And it's kind of, you, the only thing above the hill is the roof of the stadium. The rest of it, you go down inside. It's a fantastic sight. It's a fantastic stadium. I'm not massively keen on changing the initial way players came out on the pitch, standing there, national anthem, shake hands, get on with the game. But look, it's a special occasion for the supporters going there, and like I said, it's a sight to behold. And look, it's the World Cup, and people want to see different gimmicks, and this is certainly that.
2: Always a very special occasion, of course. The South Korean side kitted out in red shirts as they line up, and we await the anthems, the entire squad on that centre circle, and check it.
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3: Money
4: across the UK. On DAB+. On your smart speaker. On your smart TV. The home of common sense. This is Talk. Well-informed conversation across the nation. This is Talk.
5: This is the press preview with Andre Walker, Asher Gould and Pete Barnes. Now, look, I wanted to talk a little bit, just very quickly, about the by-election.
6: Yeah.
5: Obviously, it means we're going to have to read out the candidates' names.
6: The reading of the will.
5: But here is the thing that I thought was really interesting about it, which is this. I say that Andy Burnham is effectively not branding himself as Labour, and the message should be from other candidates, always remember you're still voting Labour. You feel that message has got out?
6: Oh, definitely. Andy Burnham has not been casted in the kind of any of the Labour shadows. He's been able to keep himself separate. The problem I have with how people have treated Andy Burnham is you've elevated him. You've made voters judge him against a job he doesn't even have.
5: Yes.
6: You should have focused purely on Greater Manchester Mayor. Threatening voters with the old Project Fear 3.0 about how bad he might be as a Prime Minister only reminds people he could be the Prime Minister and you could get rid of a very unpopular Prime Minister. You allowed the voter focus to move to a future where they get rid of something they don't like.
5: Yes, I see what you mean.
6: That's the point.
5: I see what you mean. So what you'd have done as a strategist, you'd have said you're not electing the Prime Minister, you're electing the MP for Makerfield.
6: I wouldn't have even said Keir Starmer's name at all.
5: Yeah.
7: Because it's baked in that he's going to go.
6: Yeah, so but if you're very, very unpopular...
7: Whoever wins that.
5: Sorry, just to be clear on the point that he's making, and I think this is what's coming through loud and clear from Makerfield, it's what I call a duty voter.
6: Yes.
5: Yeah. So effectively what has happened is people have said, Keir Starmer is awful. Mm. it is our duty to the country to get rid of Keir Starmer.
6: Yeah.
5: The only way we can do that is by voting for Andy Burnham.
6: Yes.
5: We don't want a Labour government.
6: No.
5: But and so fundamentally, that proposition is the good people of Makerfield are encouraged to vote Labour because they don't like Labour.
6: Yes, because also,
5: which is an irony,
6: for a long time, Reform and all the other candidates are running around saying Labour are terrible. That is already in their mind. So when you give somebody a crowbar to get rid of a Prime Minister that everybody thinks is terrible,
5: right,
6: that being Andy Burnham, they're going to use it. Also, when you keep saying you make it about Keir Starmer and Andy Burnham, you're not talking about Robert Kenyon.
5: Yes.
6: You've somehow managed to push yourself out of the race because you're making it, you've defined yourself by somebody else, not by Reform.
7: Have Labour done that badly, though, that it could affect Burnham? You know, people say, I've had enough of this lot, I just don't want him because he may be Prime
6: Minister.
7: There
6: is a lot of that, because the big bit of polling that came out today, only 67% of people who voted for the Labour Party 24 are backing Burnham. So actually, that's actually a lot lower than a lot of us thought it would be.
5: But hang on a second.
6: That actually could just be reformed.
5: Your mum and dad, mum and dad's type of people.
6: Yes.
5: must be sat there thinking,
6: when will this end?
5: Right, okay. We don't want a Labour government. But a Labour government under Andy Burnham would be better than Keir Starmer.
6: Yeah.
5: And we can make that happen. I mean, this is the first time. Look, the internal election in the Labour Party is going to be irrelevant. Burnham's going to win. Who the King picks as Prime Minister has been irrelevant for a long time. It will be the leader of the biggest political party in the House of Commons. And, I mean, all of these processes, it does boil down to, fundamentally, Robert Kenyon has metamorphosised into Keir Starmer. If you want Keir Starmer to be Prime Minister, vote Robert Kenyon. If you want Andy Burnham to be Prime Minister, vote Andy Burnham. That's deeply unfair to Robert Kenyon.
6: But that is because the campaign did the wrong thing. Because the way that they've kind of positioned it is because, you elevated Burnham, gave him a job he didn't have, and then also said, Robert Kenyon is irrelevant to this. But also, the point of a local candidate, it's not a qualification, it's an instrument. Mm. You make all the national stuff about the local issue. So you kind of say, well, Andy, you had this job, why is this broken? Here's the national problem, here's how it affects you on the ground. Mm. They didn't make the connection between national to local, and that is Robert Kenyon. Just because you're from an area, it's not a qualification to be the MP.
7: Anyway, look, you vote, if you live there, vote for who you want. Here is a list, a rundown of who you can vote for.
5: Before we say that, can I just go for another slight
7: one
5: caveat?
7: More, go on then.
5: Another important caveat here is that we are not interested in the by-election fundamentally, and we're not interested in the Aberdeen South by-election, which we won't go into in any detail whatsoever. It's just because of the knock-on effect.
6: Yeah.
5: Therefore, everything we're saying is a comment on the national government, not an effort to comment on the by-election.
7: But if you're in an area, this is you vote for who you want, and here are your choices. Jake Austin, the Lib Dems, Camp Binface Party, Andy Burnham, Labour Party, Dan Clark, Libertarian Party, John Dyer, Independent, Ed Gemmell, Climate Party, Paul Gould, Independent, Alan Howling, Lord Hope, the Official Monster Raving Loony Party, Robert Kenyon, Reform UK, Robert Pownell, Protect the Wild, Rebecca Shepherd, Restore Britain, Sarah Wakefield, Green Party, Pete Ward, Rejoin EU, and Michael Winstanley, the Conservative Party. And let's start with the papers. Here we have tomorrow's papers and The Guardian. Healy's shock resignation leaves Starmer on the brink. Well, what do you think about that, Pete? We know the story. Defence Secretary resigns.
6: Yes, because
7: scathing letter.
6: Yes, I mean, scathing is an understatement. I mean, he literally said that Keir Starmer is choosing his job over the national security and the defence of the realm. I don't think there's anything worse than that. John Healy has done more as a statesman than Keir Starmer has in 2 years.
5: Is there a wider significance to this, or is he just pissed off?
6: Well, it's to do with the defence spending.
5: No,
7: he making a move for leadership?
5: What I mean by that is, is John Healy just very, very worried about defence, or is he trying to destroy Keir Starmer?
6: Oh, good question, because Keir Starmer, John Healy is linked more closely to Mandelson, and they have that. They have a long.
5: Nobody says that anymore.
6: Nobody says that anymore. But
7: does this take him away from that then a bit?
6: It could do, but I do think if you listen to successive defence ministers and the kind of the industry, as it were, they all say that this is terrible and something needs to be done. And I don't think John Healey really wants this as his reputation, as he probably leaves Parliament.
7: Yeah, because I think he's saying it's going to be 3% spending, and that's going to be too small. Why is it's just not good enough, is it? We're endangering, as he says, the number one job is to protect the country. He says the new era for defence required further investment through the Defence Investment Plan. The excellent and extensive cross-government work that completed in January, overseen by you, me and the Chancellor. Since then, you have been unable and the Treasury has been unwilling to commit the resources that the nation needs to defend the country at this time of rising threats.
6: Mm. Yeah, it's Ed Miliband. That's who's to actually blame for a lot of this.
7: Yes.
6: Because Ed Miliband won't back down on net zero spending. Why won't Keir Starmer get rid of Ed Miliband? Ed Miliband holds a lot of MPs in his back pocket.
7: And the welfare.
6: And that is the welfare, but also it's the MPs. He'll direct them on how to vote. So that'll do for leadership. It's all to do with the leadership battle. And it is disgraceful. He should be dragged out of that building, Keir Starmer. He is not fit to be there. We're not safe with him there at this moment. But I do think John Healey has done the right thing. And more important,
7: is it the beginning of the end, the El Alamein?
6: Well,
7: of...
6: to be honest, how many times have we said it's the beginning of the end? Yeah.
5: I think it's past the end. I think the end has happened.
6: I think we're kind of just waiting for the kind of the next candidate, which
3: it's
6: is
3: the end of the end.
6: Yeah, it's the beginning of the end of the end. But I do think though it is interesting how they went after Rachel Reeves first. So the Healeyites, as they're called, so these people, the defence kind of lot, they really went after
3: the Treasury. Yeah.
6: They went after the Treasury very strongly. And Keir had to come out and defend her just this afternoon.
5: By the way, Rachel from Accounts is such a good nickname.
7: There is you actually, don't hear from her anymore.
6: No, but that's interesting because there's a move to actually make her stay as Chancellor if Burnham does actually end up being Prime Minister. Because whenever she speaks, the market doesn't move. Whenever anybody else speaks, it has a small seizure. So,
5: nobody cares what she thinks.
6: That. And also because she's confused stagnation with stability, so she doesn't do anything. Mm. So therefore she's not going to make it worse.
7: She's stably bad.
6: Yes, exactly. Predictably bad.
5: Yeah. She's basically Brezhnev.
6: Yeah, essentially. And I think this is...
5: A man who, despite being Soviet president, nobody can cite anything that he did at all.
6: Yeah. And I think that is also, how many times have we said that
5: he did reduce the vodka ration.
6: Well, that's a, he should be, market.
5: By the way, amen to that, brother, that there was a vodka ration.
6: I was going
5: to
6: say, yeah. But no, it is interesting that the city have basically kept Rachel Reeves in her job this entire time. And I mean, it is the threat of whoever comes next that, you know,
7: we should. Iran strikes off again as Trump says deal is close. It's funny, again, isn't it? Every time he does these deals, it's insider dealing, isn't it?
6: Yeah,
7: billions of dollars.
6: It's all brinkmanship. It's all push it, push it, push it. And then, you know, because everybody keeps saying,
7: but
6: oh, he's not
7: playing
6: gonna do
7: who?
6: It.
7: Who's playing who? Is Iran playing Trump? Is Trump playing Iran?
6: I don't think anybody knows at this point because they're in the middle of these negotiations. There's so many different partners and so many different players in it now that it's very complex.
5: I have to say, like it or not, I think Trump disgraced himself over Zelensky because to say you hold no cards in the Oval Office. And then a few months later to say that basically he's won
6: is embarrassing. But to be fair, I always go back to that White House bust-up was actually more to scare Europe half to death.
7: Which it did.
6: I mean, we're now talking about defence spending. We weren't doing that before that bust-up. There was literally to say, we're going to insult your Saint Vladimir, as he is in Europe, so therefore you're going to get your defence in order because if America pulls out, that's going to happen.
5: It's remarkable when you look at Vladimir Zelensky's career and you look at his behaviour. It's amazing how popular he is.
6: Yeah.
5: I mean, to have taken the presidency in the way he did, to have imprisoned his predecessor, to have exonerated somebody or given immunity from prosecution from somebody who stole $5 billion from... I mean, let's just be clear.
6: Yeah.
5: The oligarch... I forget the guy's name. The oligarch that owns the TV channel that Zelensky was on stole $5 billion from a Ukrainian bank and then paid for Zelensky's campaign. Zelensky won and then gave him immunity from prosecution. Yeah. That you, they would lock you up in Britain for.
6: Oh, yes, yeah. I mean, you'd, to be honest, these days, they would probably give you money on the way out of prison. Like, they probably would struggle to lock you up. Human rights or something
7: like that.
6: They've
7: played a blinder in the war, though, haven't they? I mean,
6: this
7: Russia,
6: is the big point.
7: Russia are losing a battalion every 10 days, 10,000 men.
5: Igor Kolomoisky is literally the name you would make up.
6: It sounds like it's going to be in some kind of a video game or something like that, doesn't it? Some kind of Russian general in a Bond movie. But the way that Zelensky has been able to get the world to rally behind him, despite them not being part of NATO, not being part of the EU, there's no treaty, there's no real proper kind of infrastructure behind them. I find it amazing.
5: By the way, I've got to say to you, I'm learning a bit of Russian. I won't tell you the phrase, but for anybody who's interested, one of my mates was on the train the other day and there was almost a fight because somebody said in Russian, "Where is my book?" Now, if you can find the translation of "Where is my book" in Russian, just listen to what it sounds like you're saying in English.
7: We'll be talking about the US-Iran conflict with Matthew Hurt, Republican strategist. But basically, Russia have, had 1.3 million casualties, most of them deaths. Yeah. And that's basically the whole Russian military is about 1.3. Yeah. So, you know, they're really running out of men. Ukraine have improved the Ukraine. They've invented it. Now they want it around the world to train it. And Russia keeps just getting destroyed with this.
5: I think what Ukraine has got is actually a technical solution to a serious problem. In the past, the big problem with two sides that are at each other's throats is the cost of peacekeeping. Now, in a country like Kosovo, that's relatively easy. When you look at the border between Russia and Ukraine, wherever that border is finally drawn, probably not where it is at the moment, but probably not what it was before 2014. You know, the number of peacekeepers, there is no way that Europe could provide that number of peacekeepers. But if the border is virtual using drones, then I think that could, because a drone is a much safer way of doing it than having soldiers facing each other.
6: Oh, definitely.
5: And I think realistically, the drone defence system that Ukraine has now will mean that the Russian agreement will be worth the paper it's written on.
7: Well, it's a drone attack system now, isn't it?
6: Yeah, it is. That's the big point.
7: That's the thing.
5: But to make to finish the point, look, Putin is a liar, right? However, if a line is drawn on the map, I think Ukraine, with a drone system, could defend it legitimately. And so when Russia retools and decides they're going to have another crack at it, I believe they'll fail.
6: Yeah, you've also got that, you still have the mineral deal. Yeah. It's all actually about the mineral deal. That's why it's so important, because it means there's going
7: with
6: American boots are going to be right on the border.
5: Yeah.
6: That also means that there is no way that Russia is ever going to do anything, because that would mean that the American administration will be forced to retaliate. That is the point of why
7: the Ukraine say they can win Crimea back. They're in the driving seat now in the negotiations. Yeah. That's why Putin wouldn't meet them.
5: By the way, talking of mineral deals, are you aware that the Kosovan Serbs want to give Trebcha the world's largest mine, Europe's largest mine, to guess who? Well, Wales.
6: Well, they are somewhat experts. It makes sense if you think about it.
7: Imagine the fantastic choirs.
5: Europe's biggest mine, which is in Kosovo, Trebcha, is half owned by the Serbs, half owned by the Kosovan Albanians, and that hasn't really worked.
6: No, I was going to say.
5: Prior to communism, it was built by the Welsh. And therefore they were saying, well, our argument is, why don't we say to Wales, it was yours before it was stolen by the communists, now you can have it back. Can you imagine?
6: Are we reclaiming land?
5: Can you imagine?
6: Are we in favour of reparations now?
5: I'll tell you what would be really interesting. Can you imagine if the Welsh government suddenly got Europe's largest mine
7: limit 20 mile an hour limits everywhere. Imagine
6: and
7: that.
6: Are now in charge.
5: What would happen is they'd get Europe's biggest mine, and what they'd do is they'd close it down on climate change grounds.
6: Yeah,
5: that's what they do.
6: Yeah, Ed Miliband would have to, like, say, concrete it over or something like that.
5: Ed Miliband, right, literally, it's the biggest economic driver in Kosovo. Ed Miliband would pour concrete down.
7: And buy it from the mine next door.
6: Yeah.
7: 03444991000, we're going to be taking your calls, and if you're listening in the morning, it's going to be Jeremy Kyle, breakfast alarm cock. No, is it Dolan? it's Dolan. That's
5: don't do your impression.
7: Freudian slip. It's Mark Dolan. Or is it Carl?
5: Jeremy Carl, your breakfast alarm.
7: Alarm cock with Jeremy Carl. Back after this.
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5: Yes, this is a Talk press preview with Andre Walker, Asher Gould and Pete Barnes. And you know what? There's been a lot of news recently, and this is not about this is not in today's papers necessarily, but about all of these computer programs that we have now, where you have to rent them every month, rather than buy them, and they're all full of adverts.
6: Yes, yeah.
5: My Windows got adverts for all sorts of stuff.
6: Yeah, this was the inevitability of the subscription model.
5: Yes,
6: because unfortunately, people have only got £20. To go to one or two companies. If everybody's charging for the same thing, they were all going to be flooded with adverts eventually. I mean, they are on about... Oh, yeah, ChatGPT, OpenAI, they're on about kind of literally flooding it with adverts. Like, it's going to be really bad.
5: By the way, is that Sam Altman from OpenAI? Yeah. Is he worse than Satan? Or is he just like a nice bloke that people have a go at?
6: Okay, so the big problem with AI is it's absolutely terrified of offending people. It's incredibly, we would say, it's very woke. It will not offend or critique because it does reputational protection. Because it wants to please you and it always gives you an affirmative answer.
7: Yeah.
6: It's terrified of critiquing you. So if you want to say... have a conversation, say something on the migrant crisis, it won't touch it properly. It'll talk about everything around it, but it won't talk about it in case you offend the Muslims.
7: And then if you correct it, go, oh, yeah, I'm sorry, I got that wrong.
6: Yes,
7: creepy.
5: I've got to...
6: More importantly, you actually can't kind of prompt out of it because it's the default setting for it.
5: Yeah, funnily enough...
7: I could read your lips, Dave.
5: Right, the by-election, we're not going to read any of the candidates because I'm not going to mention any of the candidates. But I said to it, I was very interested, as you can imagine, in where the BBC Question Time from Makerfield was from.
6: Yes.
5: Right, because I wanted to know if it was from Wynne Stanley College. Right. And I said, where's the by-election? Oh, sorry, where's the Question Time from and who's on it? And it replied saying that it didn't know where it was from, yeah. That was right. And then it said, Nigel Farage and Zia Youssef are on the panel.
6: Yeah.
5: And I said, but that's not true, is it? And he went, yeah. No, it's not.
6: No, yeah. I think on average, I think ChatGPT lies to you about 46% of the time.
5: Is that right?
6: Yeah, because it wants to give you a positive answer to your own opinion.
7: Right.
6: And that's a really big problem when people are asking it for advice on finance, legal stuff,
5: yes.
6: All this kind of this stuff that you should not be asking AI advice on, because it wants to give you what you want to hear. The reaffirming nature of it is very, very terrible.
5: But see, I use Perplexity AI, yeah. But what I will do is I will just talk into it and say, I'm trying to find the statistics on this.
6: Yeah.
5: Can you break... So I love things like where it goes, can you break down unemployment by parliamentary constituency?
6: Yeah.
5: And things like that.
6: So things like that is really good. Perplexity is also done specifically for heavy data research. It's built
5: right.
6: For that.
5: Oh, I see.
6: Claude, say, for example, Anthropic, so Claude, is more kind of creative writing, it's more kind of... That kind of stuff. ChatGPT is pure linguistics.
5: Are people friends with them?
6: Oh, yeah, there's a whole thing.
7: Oh, they have relationships,
6: yeah,
7: don't they? Yeah.
6: We were on What Just Happened. There is, like, I think it's one in five.
7: One offered to marry me, didn't they?
6: One in five young people know somebody who's in a relationship with AI. Yeah.
7: But the other thing, you talk about subscriptions and all that.
5: What do they do with them?
7: In the future, AI, you'll just be able to say... make me a program that does this.
6: Yeah.
7: And it will code your program.
6: So it's called vibe coding, and it's actually the really big thing at the moment.
7: The end of software.
6: It is also the big problem of if you've spent your entire life learning to code, complete waste of
7: it's
6: time
7: over.
6: Now.
7: Because go and be a plumber or a ballet dancer.
5: I love that when you know, they've got all these fad things. Mm. Like my dad said, when he was a kid, everybody said, become a mechanic.
6: Yeah.
5: That's the future. Fixing a car, mechanic. Mm. Well, nothing wrong with being a mechanic. By the way... My dad's watching this.
6: Mm-hmm.
5: Right.
7: All right, man.
5: Right. My younger brother came to visit me this week, and he went, Andre, Dad has come up with some strange things over the years.
6: No, yeah.
5: Right. He said...
6: I love it when like brother or sister have these kind of conversations. Mum and Dad have lost it.
5: Right.
7: His dad's Roy Walker, by the way, catchphrase.
5: No, he's Jack Walker, the owner of Blackburn Rovers. Yeah. So when I said my dad was in football and his name was Walker, the thing. But anyway... So my younger brother went to fix his car. Mm. My dad went, I've got a brilliant mechanic. It's the guy I go to. It's a guy called Chris. Right. When my younger brother arrived to meet the mechanic, I will give you both a guess about what he found about this mechanic, Chris. What do you think? What is the strangest thing that it could be? So you could first of all think...
7: It was a woman.
5: It was not a woman.
7: Like Kylie Minogue, your neighbour, she was a mechanic.
6: Does it know how to drive?
5: Yeah, so they can't drive.
6: Yep,
5: he can't drive. Yeah, he's blind.
6: No.
5: No.
7: They make good piano tuners.
6: Yeah, I'm going to say piano tuners. But also, that sounds like the greatest kind of British kind of film ever. You know, it's going to have something like, it's going to have Rupert Everett in it or something like that.
5: Sandra Bullock, because she's in everything.
7: Yeah, but it'd be good for...
5: This summer, enjoy the comedy show of the year.
7: If you want to get your car tuned up, that's where you want to go, isn't it?
6: Yeah, there's also like... You basically, this is where AI comes back into it, where there's programs where you could just do it yourself. So even being a mechanic is not even the best and most kind of job safe industry. Funeral director.
5: Mm.
6: Everybody dies.
7: But they say it's a dying industry.
6: Ironically.
7: But do you remember in COVID, they said ballet dancers have got to retrain as computer. It's now the other way around. Mm. Computer engineers have got to train as ballet dancers. Yeah. Get your ballet shoes on, lads.
5: I tell you what, talking of funerals, so even though my mum was a Catholic, because my mum and dad live on the church estate, or she lived on the church estate, the Church of England very kindly allowed my dad to pick a plot for her grave, which was a nice thing to do in quite difficult circumstances. So ironically, I watched the guy dig the grave. Because it was just out of the back garden, right?
6: Yeah.
5: So I walked up and had a bit of a, by God, those blokes are strong.
6: Yeah.
7: Bloody,
5: it's really going for
7: it. Rod Stewart was a grave digger.
5: Was
6: he? Yeah, I think he was.
5: I love the way that they call Charlie Mullins Dino Rod Stewart.
7: You know, your dad lives on the church properties. He's checked he's not, because you know there's those chancery laws where if you live on the land, you have to pay like £1 million for the roof. There's only three of you live there.
5: Oh yes, we have checked that. Believe me, that was the first thing we checked. Mind you, I'm very sorry to say this, is the Church of England in the Liverpool Diocese. What is the first thing they did? resurfaced the private road and gave him the bill.
6: Yeah.
5: That's the first thing they did.
7: Because chancery laws, if you live in the countryside, there might only be three people. If you live on church land and the roof goes, there's some old thousand-year-old law, you all have to pay for the roof. It could be £1 million between three of you.
5: I'll tell you what, I don't think the Church of England are villains in that respect.
7: They've got billions in the bank,
5: the problem
7: though,
5: is, no, the problem is, it's people like English Heritage.
6: Yes,
5: who say so basically, the chancery rules were, the roof's leaking, get on the roof and fix it.
6: Yeah.
5: No problem there. Now what happens is English Heritage come up with, well, we've got to use this
6: 8th century way of doing it.
5: Yeah, exactly. And so basically what's going to happen is unfortunately, the quarry where the stone came from no longer produce it. So now you're going to have to get it from Botswana.
6: Yeah.
5: Right? And the guy who chips this away, right, that skill's been lost, so we're going to have to get someone in training at college to learn how to do it. And they earn 80 grand a year, whatever. Mm. It's a bit of a shame. Anyway, the reason why we're riffing a little bit is because everything on
6: the front page is the same.
5: It's just John Healy.
7: The Daily Mail, God help us, military leaders warn we haven't faced such a global threat for generations, yet Starmer and Reeves have put welfare net zero before National Security's Defence Secretary and his number two quit over a funding rise of just 0.08%. Mm. Another story, the law professor who freely admits, I'm a psychopath.
6: That's a weird one.
7: Anyway, we've got to take a little breaky.
5: Do you remember the psychopath life coach? Incident.
7: No.
5: Right. The psychopath life coach came in. I didn't want to have him on, right? But, you know.
6: I do remember
5: this. Yeah, and he came in when me and Danielle were presenting.
6: Yes, I do remember.
5: And she went, hey, you want to be careful. Andre's quite offensive. And he went, don't worry, I'm a psychopath. Nothing can offend me. And I sat there and I thought,
6: challenge accepted.
5: I wonder. And what he did was, right, he made a classic mistake. So first of all, he talked down to Danielle, which I thought, I'll have you for that. Doesn't matter. But also, he didn't understand what university accreditation meant.
6: Mm.
5: So he said, I've got a properly recognised accredited course. I went, no, you haven't.
6: No, yeah.
5: And he went, yes, I have. I'm accredited by the trade body. No, that's not an accredited course. And because he didn't know, I just nailed him to the desk. He was, by the end of
7: not
5: it...
7: Not literally.
5: He was taking...
7: Oh, literally.
5: Can I tell you, you know how he said because he was a psychopath he couldn't be offended? He was wrong.
6: Yeah.
5: He was wrong.
6: Yeah, also... Yes, sorry, go on.
7: No, go on.
6: I was just going to say, never say, like, I can't be offended.
5: Yeah, yeah.
6: All anybody's going to try to do is offend you the entire time.
7: Right. Anyway, we've got a little story in the Daily Telegraph for a little taste before we go to the break. A sheepdog reported for rounding up sheep. Sheepdog, and it was his own sheep. He was only doing his job. So a sheepdog has been reported to the RSPCA for worrying sheep, but it was his own flock. It's even wokery has passed into the agricultural animal world as well. That's his job.
5: Hey, by the way...
6: That's insane of a story.
5: By the way, the other thing in the news is Wegovy, the weight loss pill, has been approved. I'll tell you what, after the break... We're going to discuss whether we're going to take it.
7: After this.
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5: 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This is Talk.
6: This is a press preview with Andre Walker, Asher Gould and Pete Barnes. I have to say to you, Pete, it is Pride Month.
7: Ugh.
6: Every year, corporate Britain takes less interest.
7: Yes.
6: You know?
7: Yeah.
6: They've realised it's divisive. Mm-hmm. They've realised that it's not pushing gay rights anymore. It's pushing trans rights, which can be seen as abusive. I have to say, I've been reading in the papers about HelloFresh. Should we say what they've suggested?
7: I hope someone's having their dinner.
6: What they said is that they're bringing out special products that are high in fibre to celebrate Pride Month. That is just revolting.
7: Yes.
6: Absolutely.
8: Fibre is good for you.
7: We'll explain in the break.
6: Fibre.
7: Yeah.
6: Clears you out. I mean, that's just revolting.
8: Brand flakes.
7: Yeah, very regular.
6: Yeah, but just think about the connection with Pride Month.
7: Mm-hmm. Yeah.
6: No, but have you actually got it?
8: Well, maybe. I mean, I don't know.
7: I would say Google it, but don't.
6: Right, so they've said, especially for Pride Month, we're going to give food that's got more...
8: Oh, it's called prepping.
6: Extensive lineup of high-fibre recipes.
8: It's a special word.
6: They said, we know eating isn't always top priority this month. We respect that. But for those who are ..prepping... we have an extensive lineup of high-fibre recipes available.
8: I didn't know that was a thing.
6: That is absolutely revolting.
7: Yeah.
8: But healthy.
7: The thing is also, it's a community that complains about hypersexualization. It complains about body image. It complains about all this stuff. And then that is what they allow to happen on their name so people could sell stuff.
6: But isn't the Pride Parade... Mm. It started being the... You know, we are gay and we are proud of ourselves. It's now turned into let's rub your nose into whatever the most perverted thing we can come up with. Mm. I mean,
8: and your children's noses.
6: You know, guys walking around in nappies and all this sort
8: and
6: of stuff.
8: And Ken's nose.
7: Yeah, it's when the kind of fetish and the kink stuff has started to come into the mainstream, and there's actually a huge revolt against it within the kind of LGBT movement.
6: But the whole
7: particularly gay
8: it's damaged
7: and
8: gay rights, basically, because
7: it really
8: it's ruined it for they'd become normal.
7: It's on the back, like support for gay rights and gay marriage is actually on the decline. But interestingly, just before you start, Reform UK actually have the most higher percentage of vote gay and bisexual men for the first time.
6: Really?
7: More gay and bisexual men are voting for Reform UK than any other political party.
6: Yeah, but to be fair, Ernst Röhm was gay.
7: Yeah, it's also because most of them are now in professions where they get taxed a lot.
6: Yes. But I think it's quite interesting that if you were to walk through a Pride Parade now, what you would largely see is people who are displaying their own sexual fetishes. Yeah. And what amazes me is when people go, oh, they're so brave.
7: That, I don't
6: so
7: get
6: brave.
7: It.
6: Walking around in your underpants is not brave.
7: It would be quite brave. Yeah, it would be if it was like October, because it's cold. But they do it in June, it's not cold.
6: But the fact...
7: Yeah, it's the constant need for validation.
6: I think it's the narcissism of all of it.
7: Yeah.
8: Well, Ken had naked men that were aroused on bicycles riding around him, mocking him.
7: I've never understood how
8: they
7: get away with
8: the
7: naked
8: ended up in the
7: bicycle
8: middle of
7: thing.
8: Them every year. Without fail, Ken would be in the middle of all those. The problem
6: I've got with nudity on the streets is this. I think if you were to think about it logically, I think banning it is weird.
7: Yeah.
6: I wouldn't do it. I don't want people to do it. But the idea that you were born naked. Mm. You were designed by God to be naked, yeah. because they were naked in the Garden of Eden, assuming that's true. But then to make it illegal would be strange. I just think it's something you shouldn't do. You should just all know.
7: Just don't take your pants off in public. Don't do that. I think it's just a general rule. But
8: now, if you want to take your pants off, there's a one day when you can. And the bike ride, do they still do that?
7: Well, they do. And also, they had the no trousers
6: one.
8: No pants Friday.
7: Yeah.
6: The tube. The no trousers one, they say that they will not allow you to wear anything that's obscene.
7: Right.
6: What they are doing is they say it's actually just an eccentric nutter thing. It's not intended to be.
8: Yeah, but put a towel down on commando tube.
7: To be honest, you should really put a towel down if you take a seat on the tube anyway. God knows what. Don't remember there was all those lice and everything?
8: Oh, yeah. You know, the tube has its own species of mouse and flea.
7: Don't call Sadiq Khan that.
6: It's got fleas!
7: Yeah,
8: they are 150 years old, so it's got its own evolved, you know, flea down there. Yeah.
6: I tell you what I did.
8: The mice are lovely. You see them running around.
6: I did a flea. I don't mind little house mice.
8: They're blind. They're specific tube mice, and they're amazing little.
6: They're blind.
7: They're always on strike.
8: Yeah, they're blind. They don't need to see in the dark. Yeah. You know, they're totally blind.
7: They have to stop because there's a signal failure every now and then.
8: Danielle says Ash channeling Hal is completely unnerving. Gives me the willies. Wanted to point that out. Oh, Danielle in Denver, I can read your lips, Danielle.
6: Who is Hal?
8: Hal was the computer in 2000, basically the AI in 2001. It was 1969 film. And Hal is basically one letter after IBM. IBM, one letter before IBM, which he denied Kubrick.
7: Somebody asked Steve Jobs, was it the Apple? Because it was Alan Turing got given the injection, the chemical castration. And he said, I wish it was true that was the reason. Mm. And I always think, I've always liked that story. But yeah, the Hal ones. It's always a good one. But
6: I love the U.S. Secret Service rifle, the GAR, which is just another rifle.
7: Just
6: call it that.
8: Sure.
6: GAR.
7: Yeah, it's also fun listening to a lot of people talk about
6: the Naked Bike Rides this Sunday.
8: Ken will be down there. Make sure you go and. Can I be down there?
6: No, I might do.
7: Participating or protesting?
8: Protesting.
7: You could do both.
8: He protesteth too much.
7: Yeah.
8: Anyway, it's Andre and have we got a little break here? This no, we haven't, have we? No. Daily Telegraph. Yeah. Healy torpedo storm. We know about that. The World Cup starts here. We all know about that. We've heard about the sheepdog done for chasing sheep and worrying them. Civil servants paid £11,000 to work past 5 p.m. Supermarkets to sell weight loss pills, and you're talking to some new pills out there.
6: Yeah, the Wegovy pills. I might do it.
8: But isn't it the same thing?
6: Look, Pete, can I ask you this?
7: Yes.
6: You lost a lot of weight just at the time.
7: Oh. I've never been more irritated in my life. I actually tried to diet and actually look after myself at the same time as that Maduro stuff came out.
8: Of course
7: everybody
8: you did. Cool.
7: Is on
8: Jimmy
7: the Maduro.
8: Hill,
7: the
8: Jimmy
7: thing
8: Hill.
7: Is, I'm actually terrified of needles. I can't watch them on TV or anything like that. So the idea of me taking
8: very
7: them voluntarily is laughable.
8: Very convincing.
6: I'm the same. I didn't even like the film Trainspotting. I didn't like that. Yeah, I couldn't be a heroin addict. There are other reasons.
7: I'm always very thankful that I'm not diabetic.
6: Oh, yeah.
7: Because I couldn't do it. I generally couldn't do it. But, yeah, I've never been more irritated.
6: You've never had a little...
7: No, I'm surrounded by them most of the time.
8: No little ones welcome.
7: No, but it's because the problem with these weight loss ones is you've got to keep the lifestyle. Like, you either once you come off them, you tend to put the weight.
8: You can't do them permanent, can you?
6: What did you do?
7: Me losing weight. I actually did portion control and I stopped drinking quite a lot.
8: Portion.
7: Yeah, I bought.
8: He does like his portion.
6: But I didn't think you were a beer man. I thought you were more a gin man.
7: Yeah, but I was drinking a lot. I used to drink pretty much every day, and then boring. But I just didn't have time. But also, but the big one was just portion control. I bought smaller plates and smaller pots and pans. And stuff.
6: My mate did that.
7: Yeah,
8: Alan Sugar's. That was the Alan Sugar theory.
7: Yeah,
8: get some bloody small plates.
7: I stopped trying to do rice
8: cutlery.
7: For a small village and just actually do pasta for one person.
6: No, I'll tell you what. What is difficult when you live on your own? When you sort of go. Oh, I've done 3/4 of the bag anyway.
8: Yeah, or the 2-for-1 deal.
7: Yeah, exactly.
8: You know what I mean? I may as well have them both, you know.
6: Checking also, the problem is, it's causal link, isn't it? Single people are fat. Well, it could be that fat people are single.
7: It could be.
8: Yeah, what came first, isn't it? Yeah.
7: Yeah. the fat person or the single person.
8: Pete, you are disgusting. This is from Peter. You're a disgusting homophobe. As soon as you mentioned gay pride, he said, yuck, is Talk TV a homophobic channel that tolerates people like Peter?
6: I'll tell you what we should say. I'll tell you what we should say. I would advise that viewer to contact Lauren Webster at Talk TV and say that you're concerned that Pete Barnes are homophobe.
7: Yeah.
6: You will look very silly indeed.
7: You will look very silly. Literally turn on YouTube, you'll see why you look very silly.
6: I think
8: don't do it. It could be a self-hating one, though.
7: Good. Yeah. Oh, that internalised homophobia argument is the most stupid thing you've ever heard.
6: No, I think there's a reasonable argument. Mm. I think there's a reasonable argument for saying that pride is actually undermining gay rights.
7: Oh, it is, without a shadow of a doubt. I mean, nobody talks about gay rights. It's all trans rights. It's pronouns in an email. Yeah. Do you know the gay community has a huge drug problem, homelessness problem, mental health and employment problem? What do we talk about? People's bathroom preferences.
6: Yeah.
7: I mean, at what point do we say that one element of it has dominated and kind of ruined the other bit? Why do you think the LGB Alliance has never been more popular?
6: Yeah.
7: You know,
6: that Dennis Kavanagh thing?
7: Yeah, it's really, really popular now. And also the fact that they're trying to shut it down tells you that they're trying to make it, that they're making a point.
6: Yeah.
7: You know, that
6: they're actually fairly fascistic, aren't they?
7: Well, to be honest, I was, when I hosted on Friday, I had Kate, I can't remember her surname, but she's one of the directors there. We were talking about the reform thing because they didn't put the pride flags up and everybody lost their minds over it. Mm. And
6: you were talking about the fact that a reformed council have not put the pride flag.
7: Yeah.
6: People may not have watched.
7: Oh, yeah, sorry. Yeah. Yeah, so they've reformed councils. I think it's Havering and I think Essex County Council as well. They've not put their pride flags above the council buildings. And people have gone, oh, it's homophobic and all the rest of it. And people are saying, the pride flag, the progress thing, or whatever it is now, is a political symbol. It's not just about gay rights or anything. It's a movement. It's got an ideology behind it. And it's not right for a council building to push an ideology. Mm. I don't think it's a controversial opinion.
6: No. By the way, just looking at some of the other outlets, they're talking about this at UFC. So the UFC at the White House, when is that? It's all been built?
7: Yes, yeah. $60 million, I think it's cost, and it's literally right outside the White House. And Donald Trump was like, I think we should just keep it here. And everybody lost their minds, you know.
6: Is this naked commercialism, or is it basically him saying, I just don't care? Because it's going to be good, isn't it?
7: Yeah, I think it's also along the lines of, you know, you don't like middle America, you don't like what these people like, but I'm going to stick it right in the middle of... Mm. Of DC, and you're all going to have to pay
6: attention. It's scheduled for Sunday.
7: Oh, is it Sunday?
6: Let's see.
8: It is basically Biff from Back to the Future.
6: What time is it broadcast in the UK and what channel? I think we need to work that out, don't we? We need to work that out. Are you going to be watching, Pete?
7: I don't really like it very much, but I can't wait for the reaction to it.
6: Okay, it's being shown on Monday the 15th, and that's because it's at 1 a.m.
7: Yeah, right, okay.
8: It's not Big Daddy. It's on TNT. Haystacks,
6: it's
8: though,
6: on TNT Sports, Paramount Plus, HBO Max. What are they?
8: It's not Dickie Davis presenting.
7: No, they're all the.
8: It's on Amazon TNT Sport. You should tune in to Talk Sports. They do all that. Gareth A. Davis. Yeah, he knows all about it.
7: Yeah.
8: Don't worry about
7: Vanessa.
8: That.
7: She does all the
8: Vanessa
7: MMA
8: Feltz.
7: Stuff. No, Vanessa
6: Feltz. Yeah,
8: she's your big UFC.
6: Vanessa Feltz.
7: Vanessa Ambrosio.
8: She'll beat the crap out of you.
7: Stuff.
8: No, Vanessa D'Ambrosio, our amazing sports presenter and makeup artist.
6: That makeup artist. You always get. She goes on a bit though, doesn't she?
8: Oh, she's lovely, Vanessa,
7: great.
8: And she does my hair in the ponytail.
7: Yeah, she has to deal with us. So let's be real.
8: Yeah, and she's a brilliant sports presenter.
6: I think one of my formal complaints was from one of the.
8: No, it wasn't from her.
7: No, it was from me.
6: It was not from her.
8: It was from that other one.
6: It was from that one that looks like a witch. Oh, sorry, shouldn't have said that.
8: No, she looks like Betty from Frank Spencer. Anyway, we have got a break here at this juncture, so we shall do that. Don't forget, Mark Dolan is going to say this was a much more researched show.
6: What type of clock is it?
8: Mm-hmm. Oh, yeah, it's the breakfast alarm clock, but it's not, it's Dolan. Hello, viewers and listeners, and we'll be back, Andre and Ash, after this.
5: Straight talking and straight to the point. This is Talk. Kevin O'Sullivan and Drive on Talk. 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
0: This is a self-confected, a manufactured crisis.
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2: This is Talk. We'll get you talking. Harder, faster, longer. Opinion-oriented engagement. If you don't have an opinion, you're not getting in. This is Talk.
3: Yes, this is a press preview, and just to be clear, the press is dominated by the story of John Healey's resignation.
4: There is actually another one that's quite interesting. That's Al Kearns. Mm. Yep. He was the Armed Forces Minister. He's also resigned
5: as well, yeah.
4: But he's also one of the people who's kind of tipped to be a potential candidate to run in the Labour leadership.
5: Right. Why would the Defence Secretary not be thinking of running himself?
4: I think he's been around too long, realistically. Yeah, yeah. I think he just kind of doesn't want to have the fact that he was the Defence Secretary, but we didn't have an army, as his kind of reputation as he leaves Parliament, probably. I think that's realistic.
5: Also, a bald man has never won against a man with hair in a general election.
4: Yes, that is the JFK theory. Yeah. JFK was the one that mainly made the modern politician with the suit and the haircut and the electable hair and the voice and all that. He was actually the father who kind of created all of that, Joe.
5: I mean, yeah, because there was
3: he hated Britain, Joe Kennedy, didn't he?
4: Yes, he did. Oh, yeah. They also made all the money out of bootlegging, but yeah.
5: That's right, criminals. But the Kennedy and, what's his name, the one who resigned Nixon, the Kennedy-Nixon debate that they did, it was interesting because this was the first time they realised the visual importance of a prime minister. And they said on the radio, they interviewed people and said, who won that? And they said Nixon won it. And then the people who watched it on the TV said Kennedy won it because Nixon was ill and Kennedy had the suntan and the hair.
4: It's the sweating.
5: In this country and in America, a man with hair has never lost against a man without hair. There's been bald men win when they're against another bald man, but it's the superficiality of us, isn't it?
4: Yeah,
5: so he wouldn't really be able. We wouldn't want him as prime minister. No. He looks like a chauffeur.
3: But also, remember, a lot of bald men went for the comb over. You've got to get the buzz cut now. I mean, I think
4: it depends on the Trump head you've got.
5: Trump's a comb forwarder.
4: It's just a comb all over the place.
3: So the claim that his daughter made, Donald Trump's, about how his hair was constructed, which she later went back on and said she was only joking, but she claimed that he grew extremely long at the back.
4: Yeah.
3: Now, for those on the radio, I'll try and explain it in a sensible way. Then combed it completely forward. So it was over his face.
5: Like the Flock of Seagulls, the band.
3: Then glued to his head the hair, and then
4: flipped it back.
3: Yeah. So it looked like a big quiff.
4: It's like
5: and he patented
4: like a pastry.
5: It.
4: Kind of like pastry, that's right.
5: Mr. Pastry, yeah.
4: Yeah.
5: I remember we had Don King.
3: Somebody said I looked like Flock of Seagulls.
5: You do a bit, in the Hall of Mirrors. We had Don King on, and he's got the hair like that, you know, sticking up. And he said his reason was, he says, one day I woke up at night and my hair was just going up and I was putting it back down. I couldn't put it down. It's been like this ever since. You know what I mean? He just made it up.
4: Yeah,
5: he obviously did it himself.
4: But you ain't going to argue with me.
5: Well,
4: you talk about how a politician looks. How a female politician looks can make or break their career. You don't want to be too attractive, and then you can't look too much like a school matron either.
3: But do you not think there was the American woman political hairdo? Oh, you know that blow and set that Maggie has?
5: Well, Thatcher, I mean, that was
4: all created. That was the best thing. Like, when she first came into politics, she had a very high-pitched voice. Yeah. I can't remember his name, but he gave her the pearls and the handbag and the look and the voice.
5: The one we had on the show, Steve Nallen. Was it Harry Neave?
4: That's it, yeah.
5: He did see Steve Nallen and Janet Brown as well. The impressionist who gave her advice on how to do a speech and to lower her voice. That's when she lowered
4: it. It's what we call

0: the Prime Minister voice. It's that when you speak for the nation, you don't want to sound like you're kind of Joe Pasquale, but like you don't want to sound like you're kind of in a war.
1: But do you not think I said to Steve Nallon, what is amazing about the Margaret Thatcher voice is that nobody does an impersonation of Margaret Thatcher. Yes. They all do an impersonation of Steve Nallon doing an impersonation.
2: You're a very good Thatcher.
1: Mm. Oh, my Margaret Thatcher is definitely Steve Nallon.
0: Your best one is King Charles. I've always loved that one. The voice thing is a big thing. But obviously,
1: I love the way we call him King Prince Charles.
0: I get it all the
1: time. That's superb.
0: King Prince Charles.
1: You know, if I ever met him, I'd say to him, do you know, behind your back, everyone calls you King Prince Charles.
0: Yeah.
1: Because you've just been so... He's been so Prince Charles for so long.
0: Yeah.
2: He's so Prince Charles-y.
0: Yeah, he's just Prince Charles. Prince Charles.
1: People always forget that, obviously, she was the longest-serving monarch ever, but he's the longest-serving Prince of Wales ever.
2: Yes, have that.
0: I think one will be remembered more than the other.
1: but actually, I was thinking about this, when people go, King Charles's reign will be forgotten. Yeah, but actually, he'll still be the most famous Prince of Wales ever.
0: True.
2: There's a lot more footage of him than the Queen in many ways, isn't there?
1: Which is basically, you've been the best ever Vice President. Well, okay.
0: The Vice President is the political equivalent of a warm bucket of spit.
1: Yeah, that's right.
2: I think the most important person in that reign was Prince Philip, because when he died, the Queen sort of fell apart, and it seemed he was running things.
0: Well, he was the one that made the coronation on television. He wanted to open
2: and
0: the
2: it was a bit like
0: there.
2: Prince Albert with Victoria. He was running things.
0: If you think about it, at that time, for a man to take the back seat to a woman in a marriage, from that kind of era and kind of class, is astounding to me. Yeah. And he never really gets the credit.
2: He got a lot of benefits. He had a good time.
1: Yeah, but he said he was the only man in the country whose children weren't named after him.
0: Yes,
1: that is a remarkable thought. I think the Queen Mother was incredibly powerful. I think when she died, then of course Prince Philip really sort of came into his own. I think if you're going to turn around and say about Charles, well, he was the greatest Prince of Wales ever. That's not bad, is it?
0: No, it's not.
1: That's not crap, right?
0: No, but also I think how he handled the...
1: Who was the best ever Duke of York?
2: Old Duke of York who ran to the top of the hill and down.
1: I'll tell you what, do you ever remember somebody said to Sarah Ferguson once, right, when she was Duchess of York, they said... It's interesting, really, because I thought it was the Duke of York who was supposed to have had 10,000 men.
0: She didn't laugh.
1: That was
0: quite
1: funny.
0: That was awful. At least you could say, well, I marched him up to the top of the hill.
2: She didn't march him down again.
0: But that's the joke, because I sent them down again.
2: It went over my head, as usual.
0: But
2: this is an interesting little microcosm of the NHS and the state it's in and the Times. £70 tax bill for 50p bill proved hard to swallow. When he was Deputy Chief Medical Officer for England, this is in the Times, during the pandemic, Professor Sir Jonathan Van Damme became known for his use of football analogies to explain COVID. Now he's highlighted an NHS own goal, revealing that it tried to spend £70 on a taxi to deliver a 50p tablet because he only got four in his packet because they only had that at the pharmacy. And so they said, oh, don't worry. They offered to send a taxi to pick up one tablet that cost 50 pence at a cost of around £60-70, and so this is the state that we're in with the NHS.
0: It's procurement, but it's not just the NHS, it's right across government. The MOD is
2: and cabs, it's buying cabs for everyone, and interpreters and stuff like that, I often, on that subject,
1: I go on to the job websites and look for these interpreters, and the number of people where they're going... Sudanese interpreter required for the NHS. I find it offensive.
0: I do, but when it comes to this stuff, and when it comes to the actual kind of buying of things, the NHS is absolutely terrible at negotiating contracts.
1: Oh, yes.
0: Awful. And also, trusts don't talk to each other.
1: No.
0: I find that
2: amazing. There's people making money as well, though, aren't there? Millions of pounds.
0: It's also people sitting on their backsides behind a desk making a lot of money,
1: The problem is, I know this is going to sound unrelated, but you know, when the war first started in Ukraine, a lot of the armoured vehicles that they wanted, that the civilian services wanted, were in the UK simply because Security Corps were picking up less cash than they used to.
0: Yeah. Right.
1: What happened was the bidding war were all between people trying to send the vehicles to Ukraine. Mm. And so these vehicles, which had been condemned and scrapped, and they were in the scrapyard, we're now going for 10 grand each. This is what happens in the public sector. And we used to see it mostly with regional development agencies. When a Japanese car firm would say, I want to come somewhere in Europe, and the Welsh and the Northwest and the Northeast and Scotland would all bid against each other with taxpayers' money. And the Japanese car firm would go, we've been offered 5 million by the Northeast. And the Northwest would go, we'll offer you 7 million.
0: Yeah.
1: And we're just all bidding against each other.
2: It was like that with the Sun and News of the World. They'd be bidding over over a same story and they were in the same thing. Anyway, Steve says, I should do your Max Spygraves impression, Stephen in Bristol. I don't really do an impression, but I've got a story about Max Spygraves. When he came on the James Wales show back in about 1997, 98, I used to take them next door after the show and get a little voiceover from them. So I took Max Spygraves in the room and I said, Max, can you just do a little voiceover? Just say, you know, hello, I'm Max Spygraves. And he went, it's okay, Sonny. I've been in this business 50 years. So he's quite aggressive. Don't mess with Max Spygraves.
1: I remember when my older brother used to be a radio presenter based at Oral Lodge in Wigan. And what they used to do was the media group which you worked for, didn't you? Because we still own.
2: In Thingamajig, yeah.
1: So they still own the local. Yeah. So what they'd do is they'd interview on like talk radio or whatever a big star, and then they'd get them on the ISDN line to all the local radio stations. Mm. So they'd go, "Hello, I'm Britney Spears, and whenever I'm in Leeds, I listen to Radio Air." Yeah. So TQ was coming on to do this for Wire FM in Warrington. You know that, three times for my homies in incarceration. I can't... Right, so he comes on and he goes, whenever I'm in Warrington, I listen to Damn Yeek Walker. it's just Dominic Walker.
0: Yeah.
1: Yeah, no problem, man. No problem, man. I'm going to Damn Yeek Walker. Dominic Walker. They tried it for about half an hour, and in the end just had to scrap it, because he was incapable of saying the word Dominic. He's like, Damn Yeek Walker.
2: Yeah. Anyway, look, keep listening, because if you're listening in the morning, it's going to be Mark Dolan. Hi, Mark, what's going on? Well, it's going to be a great show, much better than the one you've just done. That you don't revise. I've revised a lot, so join me after the news. Carry on, guys.
3: Right, well, that's it for the paper review here on Talk. Thanks for your company. The past hour has actually been a repeat broadcast, so you might find it a little bit better because it's marinated in its own juices a bit. You can find the full show in its usual time slot. That's with me and Andre every Thursday night. 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Don't forget to wake up to the home of common sense every single day from 6 a.m. Right, that's it from me, Ashley Gould. I'll see you later on at 10 p.m. and whatever you're up to, have a good one.
4: Argument, attitude, opinion. Have you got the guts for Talk? Across the UK, the home of common sense, this is Talk. Talk. News. Update. On the hour. Headlines.
5: The Prime Minister insists the money he's planning to spend on defence is enough to protect the UK. His comments come after John Healey resigned as Defence Secretary, claiming planned funding falls well short of what's required at a dangerous time. Dan Jarvis is replacing him. The Conservative leader Kemi Badenoch says it's a sign of Sir Keir Starmer's premiership falling apart. Education Secretary Bridget Phillipson insists they're making the right choices.
6: We are investing record amounts into defence, the biggest uplift in funding since the Cold War, alongside big investment in schemes and programmes and initiatives that will protect our country and keep us safe for many years into the future. And I'm sorry that John won't be with us as we take that forward.
5: Donald Trump cancelled plans airstrikes on Iran overnight, saying a peace deal could be signed this weekend, but Tehran's foreign ministry says no final conclusion has been reached. School leavers are being offered a vaccine against meningitis B in England and Scotland. That follows recent outbreaks, the most serious which was in Kent, where two teenagers died. New research suggests the British public backs a closer relationship with the EU, but is not still fully behind rejoining. A decade on from the Brexit referendum, an Ipsos and KCL study found almost half back closer ties, while 60% want more cooperation on defence. But more than half of respondents also prefer total border control and a limited link to the EU. Elon Musk's rocket firm SpaceX will make its stock market debut in the US later in what could be the world's biggest flotation in history. It's expected to be valued at £1.3 trillion, potentially making its owner the world's first trillionaire. And FIFA estimate more than a billion people tuned in to watch the World Cup opening ceremony and match. Co-host Mexico got off to a winning start, beating South Africa 2-0 at the iconic Azteca Stadium in Mexico City. South Korea got past the Czech Republic 2-1. That's the latest. I'm Hugo Chambray.
4: 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News. Update.
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3 minutes past six, top of the morning. Talk Breakfast, Mark Dolan with you for a big 4 hours. And breaking this morning, it's war as the Defence Secretary detonates Keir Starmer's premiership. The Prime Minister is now firing blanks as his political career teeters on the brink. This is a Talk Breakfast Government in Meltdown special. We'll bring reaction from across the political spectrum as Britain now faces the inevitable prospect of a new Prime Minister by the autumn. But my question to you this morning is a simple one. Is Britain's national security safe in Labour's hands? My phone number is 0344 499 1000. Text the word TALK in your message to 87222 or leave us a voice note.

0: Now, I'm delighted to say you can hear us on the radio, DAB Plus in-app and online. You can also watch the show. Head to YouTube, search Talk, and up we pop, and you'll be able to see all of my guests, including the Deputy Leader of Reform UK, live on the show, Richard Tice, plus a special Dolan's Dispatch. But let's have that conversation this morning. Is Britain's national security safe in Labour's hands? As the saying goes, let's talk. So we've got so much to get through, a big conversation this morning. The very real prospect of a new Prime Minister by the autumn. Surely this is the nail in the coffin of Sir Keir Starmer's political career. Well, let's take a listen now to the Leader of the Opposition, Kemi Badenoch, and her reaction to the resignation of Defence Secretary John Healey.
1: Not surprised. John Healey has done the honourable thing. Yesterday, I raised the issue of the Defence Investment Plan, and the Prime Minister exposed the fact that he was not going to put money into defence to the amount that was required. And I'm sure John Healey sat there listening to the Prime Minister tell me that he was increasing defence funding when he is not. He has done the honourable thing and resigned. I am glad that he agrees with me that we need to put more money into defence, but what is shocking is what he's written in his letter, where he says that the Prime Minister is making the country less safe and putting our troops at risk at a time of increase.
2: It's a car crash, isn't it, really? I think in political terms, I don't think you could exaggerate the mess that we've found ourselves in. And I think for John's successor, it's a really difficult choice that he or she is going to face, because if the numbers remain the same, if it's 13.5 billion, netted off the 3.5 billion that the Treasury want to account for in efficiency gains, it's not a sufficiently adequate amount of money to do both things that need to be done, which is to point us in the direction of the SDR and its new capabilities that it says we needed, and also to get us on a pathway to 3.5% of GDP on defence. And that dilemma is going to face the John Healey's successor. And he or she is going to face a hell of a hurdle to get over on this.
3: It reminds me...
0: 6.06, you are listening to Talk Breakfast. Let's take a listen now to the Prime Minister.
3: It reminds me of something that I hold fast to every single day as Prime Minister. And that is that my first duty, the duty above everything else, is to keep our country safe and to keep our people safe. That is the top, most important duty of any Prime Minister. And it's the one, as I say, that I hold very, very close every single day.
0: More talk from the Prime Minister. Well, my question this morning is a simple one. Is Britain's national security safe in Labour's hands? It's all about your opinions. Let's get to the front pages. And we have the Times newspaper. Cash row costs PM his defence ministers. Former ally says Starmer risks making the UK less safe. Meanwhile, Trump scraps third night of airstrikes after Iran approves deal. Yes, folks! You heard it here first. Bad orange man strikes again. It looks like Donald Trump will have a deal with Iran and get that Strait of Hormuz reopened, which is very important because it's costing us a fortune at the pumps to fill our cars with petrol and diesel. And of course, there was the threat that our summer holidays could be cancelled. So it's very important this deal is going to happen, and it's going to happen this week. JD Vance will be heading to Europe to sign a memorandum of understanding with the Iranian regime. I think that the long-term legacy of that war is going to be a very good one, because since Trump's actions just a couple of months ago, Iran have lost their navy, all their ships are at the bottom of the sea, they've lost their air force, and their economy is shot to pieces. So they've lost at least a decade in terms of their nuclear weapon ambitions. And it's very possible that this deal will contain a provision that does not allow them to further enrich uranium. So watch this space, but some good news there in the Middle East. Daily Mail, Britain left it defenceless. Military leaders warn we haven't faced such a global threat for generations. Yet Starmer and Reeves have put welfare and net zero before national security. God help us is the headline. Keir Starmer is unable to defend Britain. His own defence secretary said yesterday as he quit with a furious blast. And here's the issue. The reason why our defence is teetering on the brink is twofold. Decades of underinvestment in our military, under the Tories, the coalition government, and now Labour. So this has been systemic and it's been long term. But we're also not helped by the fact that Rachel Reeves has literally destroyed our economy. She has torched the economy. We've got non-existent growth. We've got the cost of government borrowing higher than after Liz Truss's mini budget. I don't know about you, but I would have Liz Truss back in a flash. I would have her back in a flash. The mini budget was a disaster. I spent time with Liz Truss a few weeks ago. Very nice lady, very intelligent lady, very driven, very focused. And I've got to say that she tried to do the right thing for the economy. The execution was a problem. She was stitched up by the blob. But now look where we are with the so-called grown-ups back in the room. Inflation is expected to reach 6% by the end of the year. Misery for all Brits, especially the poorest. Non-existent growth. Unemployment, the highest youth unemployment in the whole of Europe, which is going some, given that no one in Spain works. So we are in big trouble. And at the heart of this is the economy, because that is what keeps the lights on. That is what pays for everything. It pays for the doctors and the nurses and the schools, and it fixes the potholes that they occasionally repair, and the defence of the realm. It's amazing, isn't it, when you think about what the government's job is, which is to take our taxes, which then pay for public services, which are in the toilets. Try getting a dental appointment or a GP appointment this side of Christmas. Good luck with that. We'll have a new prime minister before you get to see a dentist. So they take our taxes for awful public services. They can't run a tight ship. They don't balance the books, which they should. We're giving them our money, so they should be keeping us in the black. That is their responsibility. It shouldn't be future generations that pay the price for the profligacy of this socialist Labour government. It's so immoral that young Brits, and some Brits that haven't even been born yet, will be shouldering the cost of Labour's welfare splurge. And then, of course, you've got the national insurance tax raid, and you've got the red tape, and you've got the minimum wage. All of it points in one direction, which is economic meltdown. And with an economy that's not working, you can never have a safe country. Economic security is national security. And that's why Starmer's in a pickle, because he hasn't given old John Healey the money he wants. A pathetic 13 billion won't even touch the sides. And a lot of that, as Healey pointed out, by the way, that figure, about 2.5-3 billion, is essentially money that's already been announced, which is just there for maintenance. So this won't be transformative in any way. The military want 30 million. Now, the figures are quite interesting. The defence of the realm annually costs us £62 billion, which is the equivalent, folks, of you not even having a lock on your front door. £62 billion is nothing. With an aggressive Russia, Iran, China, North Korea, with cyber terrorism, with ISIS, with Al-Qaeda, we are living in a dangerous world. We shouldn't be spending £62 billion on defence. We should be spending, wait for it, £162 billion. I find it a joke that the NHS takes more money than the defence of the realm. So just earlier I was saying, what is the job of the government? Raise taxes, provide public services. The other thing they've got to do is keep law and order on the streets. How's that going? Knifings, sexual assault, shoplifting, property crime, antisocial behaviour. That is the norm now on Britain's streets. Not to mention the most egregious acts of violence on an almost daily basis as a result of unchecked immigration and Britain's failed open borders experiment. So they're not balancing the books. They're not getting us in the black. They're not providing good public services. They're not keeping law and order on the streets. And the other big issue that we have, folks, is that they are not protecting the national boundaries of this country. I'm not just talking about the boats, which is an economic, societal and national security disaster. I'm also talking about defence itself. and we should be spending at least £100 billion, not 62. Daily Telegraph, Healey torpedoes Starmer. Defence Secretary quits in funding row and accuses PM of failing to meet the moment. You have been unable and the Treasury unwilling, says the former Defence Secretary, to commit the resources that we need. It's interesting, isn't it? Because all of these government ministers, when we hear what they really think, then they agree with us. But you've got a defence secretary who leaves office and says, "Oh, basically, Labour can't be trusted with national security." That's what he said. He said the true bit out loud. He said that Rachel Reeves won't give him the money. The reason she won't give him the money is because there is no money, because she has wrecked the economy. It was the same with, of course, the Mandelson files, which dropped 2 weeks ago. And it was the government minister, Pat McFadden, normally thought to be a government loyalist, a Starmer stalwart, who said, "All my meetings involve who can we tax to give money to others." So when we hear what these Labour government ministers think privately, they agree with us. And this government is a hot mess. And if you think a new prime minister is going to fix that, good luck. Because whether it's Burnham or Starnham or Angela Rayner or any of these people, they're all wedded to the failed idea of socialism. Guardian newspaper, Healey's shock resignation leaves Starmer on the brink, and Iran strikes off again as Trump says deal is close. The Sun newspaper, Healey leads MOD mutiny, thanks but no tanks. And The Mirror, Starmer defence crisis. More front pages to come, 6:16. 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
13: Delays this morning on the Wirral in Merseyside. Both sides of the M53 motorway blocked at Woodchurch Junction 3 by a police incident. They're investigating an accident in Leicestershire. That means a closure at the main A453 at Isley Walton between Melbourne Road and Moor Lane. There's also a closure at Dollis Hill in London. The northbound A5 is blocked relating to a building fire. That's from Edgware Road up to Priestley Way because of problems on Oxgate Lane. I'm Simon James.
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0: Happy Saturday, one and all, 6:18. This is Talk Breakfast. Mark Dolan with you for a big 4 hours. Richard Tice live on the show later in the programme, plus Dolan's Dispatch and much besides. Is Britain's national security safe in Labour's hands? Here's a voice note from Jay.
20: Mr. Healey, you might have been a Labour man, sir, but I will salute you and take my hat off for being honest, integral. You know, someone who will not lie directly to the British public and say, everything's okay, don't worry. No, he knows that we need a bigger budget. He knows that there's issues. You know, we've got to replace parts of the Navy, the Air Force, the fighter jets. Come on, wake up, scrap the net zero. Mr. Miliband just needs the boot, because I'm sorry, all this, oh, I'm not giving a penny to the defence budget. Okay, so while you're in your lovely place out the way and ballistic missiles are raining over people's heads when Starmer prods Russia too much, who's going to defend us, Mr. Miliband? Because your solar panels and bloody wind turbines, eh?
0: Well, that's a very, very good point indeed. We are facing a national security emergency, and here are the front pages. The iPaper, Prime Minister failing to defend the nation, claims UK Defence Secretary, the outgoing UK Defence Secretary. Sun newspaper, Healy leads MOD mutiny. Thanks, but no tanks. Defence Secretary quits with swipe at PM over cash. And then a front page headline from the Daily Mail, which made my illustrious studio guest chuckle. Britain left defenceless. God help us, is the headline for reaction to the big stories of the day. I'm delighted to welcome the former executive editor of the News of the World, the brilliant Neil Wallace. Good morning, Neil.
16: Good morning, Mark.
0: And they've said the true bit out loud. God help us.
16: That's it.
0: This is a national security crisis for the country. Rats leaving a sinking ship. Where do we go from here?
16: Down the gurgler, frankly. I mean, it's a truly extraordinary story. And it's truly... when you get someone like John Healy... Right, this is the important thing about this, the big message, if you like, about the politics of this. When you drive someone like John Healy... to throw up his hands. This is the ultra-loyalist. He is the guy who has been at Starmer's side from the first moment he got mooted as the next leader of the Labour Party. He is a rock-solid loyalist. He has no idea how to be disloyal. And he's driven to this. This is the madness of him. And I tell you what was particularly disgusting last night when I was watching the news, reading the wires. How Rachel Reeves is now briefing against him. This man who has been turned out time after time after time to defend this rotten government, these rotten policies of Starmer and her in particular, always there, always loyal.
0: Loyal beyond belief.
16: Beyond belief. And she was suggesting last night, briefing to The Guardian, of course... He wanted to take money out of hospitals and schools.
0: I can give you the line. Treasury source attacks John Healy for resigning as Defence Secretary. Here's the quote, Neil. Let's be clear on what John is asking for. Cuts to schools and hospitals. I mean, that's not friendly fire, is it?
16: It's disgusting. It's absolutely disgusting because you know where he wants the money to come from. Two places in particular, net zero, but most of all, that welfare bill. You know, it's madness. We're spending money on taking away the two-child cap. And yet we're leaving ourselves defenceless. And Starmer is putting up with it because he's too weak to say to Rachel Reeves, change the rules. He's too weak to say to Rachel Reeves, find the money from over there, because it's all about weak, what used to be called pork barrel politics, rather than what's right for the good of this country.
0: Most definitely, and I'm actually going to be a little controversial and suggest that, as you've said, we should have a two-child benefit cap, because I don't know about you,
16: absolutely,
0: but my viewers and listeners and myself as well have made tough choices in life about how many kids I can afford to have. I don't see why anyone else should have the freedom...
16: Totally, totally correct.
0: ...to reproduce with abandon. But obviously, you would need to look at the scope and scale of the disability benefits. Of course, the government tried to peg that back. The backbenchers wouldn't allow it. That was $5 billion. But actually, I wouldn't mind seeing schools and the NHS cut their cloth as well. I'd get rid of some of those middle managers and diversity officers in the health service.
16: Well, I think that's absolutely true. But the main thrust of it all really is a dirty political attack, smearing a principled man who... It's everything that goes against his basic nature. He is a tribal Labour man. He knows no other way. And yet they are prepared to stick, a great big meat cleaver in his back to run him down in this way. It's shocking. It tells you everything about the principles of the two at the top of this government.
0: Well, it does. I think there's an elephant in the room, though, Neil, and that's the economy and the fact that actually there is no money. So he's resigned because of a lack of investment in our defence. But where is the cash going to go when you've got an economy which had zero growth in January? It costs more for the UK to borrow on the international bond markets than Greece at the moment, who were bankrupt in 2009.
16: Yeah.
0: We've got unemployment returning, the highest youth unemployment in the developed world, inflation expected to reach 6% by the end of the year. So the truth is, there is no money.
16: Well, there is. It's being spent on welfare.
0: Mm.
16: It is being spent on that lunatic Miliband's net zero projects, who is driving people out of work, who is destroying businesses. Scotland, large parts of Scotland are now a wasteland because of net zero, with firms shutting down, people out of work, all going on to benefits because they've got no choice. It's not the people's fault. It's the government's fault.
0: It most definitely is. Let's take a voice note. Is Britain's national security safe in Labour's hands? Here's Perry.
1: Yeah, it drives me mad when we have Kemi Badenoch coming on the radio spouting on about, oh, spending cuts on the military. It was them that made us where we are today. You know, they dug the hole and Labour are just walking around kicking us all into it. If they hadn't dug the hole in the first place, we wouldn't be in this mess. It really drives me mad when they pretend it's nothing to do with us. Nothing to do with us. It's all Labour. It's all started under Conservatives. A load of nonsense they talk.
0: Perry, that's a fantastic voice note. And Neil Wallace, the underinvestment, the hollowed out military, is the legacy of probably three decades of governments.
16: I think that's true. I don't think there's any doubt whatsoever that neither of the main parties have done the right thing. They have seen what was in the 60s, 70s, 80s, the peace dividend, and they've got drunk on it. After the end of the Cold War, they believed that the whole problem had gone away. Putin was sitting there planning and plotting to get into power and restart it all again, as he's obviously done, and they have been negligent on their watch. There's no question the Tories have a huge, huge part of the mess they're in now. I do believe that Kemi Badenoch is probably the person who can save the Tories because she has the belief that of the right thing to do. But
0: correct.
16: Is it too late? Is it too late? That's our big dilemma, because this government is in office. It's not in power. It is concerned about staying in office. It isn't interested in using the power that goes with that office to run this company properly. Mm. And if you don't protect the people of Britain, it's your first duty. They're prepared to throw that out the window for trite dogma. And the issue of welfare, net zero, is a disaster. And that has to be tackled.
0: And the cult of welfareism and net zero are both political projects rooted in socialism.
16: Yes. Yeah.
0: And what is net zero if it isn't socialism in a green rosette?
16: Net zero is just utter madness. What you've got here, you know, I love this country. I'm a great believer in it, that it fights well above its weight in many, many ways. But is our net zero project going to make any difference, really, in the big picture of global warming? No, it's not. Of course we should do the right thing.
0: I had the leader of the Climate Party on this show a few months ago, and I said, by how many degrees will we reduce the Earth's temperatures if Britain goes net zero? He couldn't answer that question. The answer is, it wouldn't move at all.
16: Not at all.
0: We could disappear off the map, Neil, and it would make no difference. And that's not to say, is it, that we don't want clean air, that we don't want clean rivers, that we don't want a couple of solar panels, a windmill, nuclear, fossil. Do you remember back in the 80s and 90s when the consensus was an energy mix? When did that become so controversial?
16: It's what you see with the modern-day Labour Party, which, and don't let's forget, this is no longer the Labour Party that you and I grew up in. This is a load of middle-class, university-educated, North London-dwelling lawyers and lecturers. There's no working class in this anymore.
0: No,
16: the people are at the sharp end of actually seeing how you heat your home every day and having to care about it. Having to care about it, worry, as my parents did, about how they could keep their children warm.
0: Yeah.
16: This lot don't think about that. It doesn't register on their radar anymore.
0: Well, they are participating in the deindustrialisation of the British economy with net zero. How extraordinary that should happen on the watch of a Labour government, clues in the name, there for working people, and they are shutting down the factories because of net zero.
16: Exactly. Exactly. It, you know, when you look at how, if you just take microcosm that is Scotland, right, that ought to be a Labour heartland, for generations was a Labour heartland. Even though the SNP are in complete turmoil, Labour can't even get elected there. So what's going to happen next time there's going to be a general election? We know, don't we? We can see it. It isn't going to go to the so-called Labour Party.
0: It ain't happening. Well, we've got lots of questions this morning. First of all, is the resignation of the Defence Secretary the final nail in the coffin of Starmer's premiership? And is Britain's national security safe in Labour's hands? Have we got a fresh voice note, Sam? Yeah, let's have a listen to Lee.
2: I've got to check me out after John Healey. Well done, sir. Probably the only Labour Party member that has got some cojones to actually stand up to this idiot. How the hell do our lads feel, the armed forces, the guys that are actually going to look after us, going to fight for us? How are they feeling at this moment in time? Starmer, get the hell out. Absolutely. There's got to be something we can do to get this buffoon and his party out of power. This is just a joke. They won't give him money. They won't give our defence, our boys, our heroes money. I'm a veteran and I'm disgusted. Absolutely disgusted. Starmer, get the hell out.
0: Lee, thank you for your voice note. You speak for millions, and can I thank you on behalf of my viewers and listeners for your service to this country? Lee, former ex-military, who's really unhappy about where we are with our national security. Is Britain's national security safe in Labour's hands? More front pages next.
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0: You are listening to Talk Breakfast at 6:34. Is Britain's national security safe in Labour's hands? Good morning, Mark and Neil, says Ben in London. Healey resigned because he couldn't protect the country. Without the money, we are in the same position. What can Dan Jarvis do that Healey couldn't? Will the Defence Department get the money? Incompetence of the highest order. Roger in Wales. Good morning, Mark, and hello, Neil. One simple action that would help our military without upsetting or taking any money for any departments and have the support of the people. Stop benefits for non-UK citizens today. Sean says Starmer insists he's proud of his government's record on defence spending. He has cut defence spending over the last 2 years. He lies as easily as he breathes. Sean, thank you for that. Neil Wallace, former executive editor of the News of the World. Is a new prime minister the answer? Can a figure like Andy Burnham fix this?
16: Is that the Andy Burnham that yesterday dropped one of his big policies that he only announced the day before? Is that the same one?
0: What, is it the guy that was going to pay out the WASPI women and now isn't?
16: Yes, that'll be the fella. Mm. That'll be the fella. And he has flipped and he's flopped. He will say whatever it takes. He's no different to Starmer, is he? He will say whatever will get him into number 10. Principles don't exist. He was a very ho-hum minister. I'm old enough to remember him the first time round.
0: Health Secretary.
16: Yeah, and he presided over some dreadful things, particularly in the Midlands, within the health service. Mm. He was no success at all, which is why, you know, he knew he wasn't going to go anywhere, so he ran off to Manchester, where he became the mayor. Now, in Manchester, he's been a success, apparently, although spending lots and lots and lots and lots of money.
0: And inheritance from a lot of investment in the Northwest that predated his time in office.
16: Exactly. And so he's the guy who's going to come in and replace Starmer. Does that fill you with any sense of faith, of hope, of belief that things are going to get better? He has deliberately pitched to the left of the party, to the welfare wing of the Labour Party, to try to get support. It will be a disaster. We will lurch from one disaster to the other. And that's the biggest thing that Starmer's got going for him at the moment, really. Lots of the Labour Party MPs in the House of Parliament are thinking, yeah, we get rid of him. What happens then?
0: Well, the problem you've got is that he needs, as you've said earlier, to reduce the welfare bill and more or less unilaterally scrap net zero, which is even the advice of a former Labour Prime Minister, Tony Blair. He needs to do those two things, but he won't be able to because the people that will likely elect him as leader want to keep the cult of welfareism and want to keep net zero. How do you square that circle? You've got a Prime Minister that needs to do some right-wing things who's going to be elected by a bunch of lefties.
16: Well, and there you have it.
0: Riddle me that, Neil Wallace.
16: I can't, Mark Dolan. I know not how to do such a thing because it makes no sense, does it? It just makes no sense at all. But where else is it going to turn? And that's the terrible dilemma we're in. And you know what? It's going to lead to more of this. It's going to lead to more and more political unrest because the circle can't be squared.
0: Folks, can a new Prime Minister save Labour? I want to know what you think about that. Is Andy Burnham the answer? Could a new incumbent in number 10 fix this? Or is it a problem with the party? 0344 499 1000. Here's a voice note from Phil.
6: I like to look at life this way. We are actually participating in a real-life Truman Show. And we are a participating audience. So sit back, watch the show, enjoy the show, because the directors and the producers have all got their knickers in a twist and they're rewriting the script. So let's just wait and see what happens. What a great day. God bless you.
0: I know. I can just hear the frustration, Phil, in your voice. And you would... I mean, you've got a choice, isn't it? You can laugh or you can cry. This from Mick. Good morning, Mark and Neil. How about we sell the Chagos Islands to Donald Trump? That will pay for some bullets for our soldiers instead of firing paintballs. Matt in Brighton, just recruit military personnel from the millions on the dole. That'll take money from welfare and put it in defence. Simples, lol. How about this from George in Leicester? Good morning, Mark. All due respect to your guest, Neil, but he's talking rubbish. Kemi is one person. She'll be able to do jack you know what without the whole party backing her. History tells us not. That's the issue that some people have with Kemi, is the right leader, Neil, the wrong party.
16: Yeah, absolutely. Totally see that. Totally see that, you know, what you cannot get away from. You can listen to her. She says some very good things. She's leading by example. But the problem is she's leading a party that was a huge participant in getting us to where we are now. Not quite where we are now, because, of course, the I don't believe that we would be in quite such a financial disaster. But having said that, I'm afraid the last few years of the Tory government were just appalling. Mm. They completely ripped up their own principles. And that has opened the door to these people. Don't forget, this government's got a huge majority. The reason it's got a huge majority is nobody voted for Starmer. They voted against the mess that was the Tory party at the time. They voted against. What's really very interesting and a great challenge is Nigel Farage, is reform going to be able to actually stand up? It would be so interesting to hear Richard Tice later in the show, stand up and actually fill the boots that these two parties have actually vacated.
0: Well, I think that's exactly right. If you look at the country, I think there's a metaphor there, really, isn't there, Neil, that what we don't need now is sort of incremental change or tweaks or organic progress. We need a complete reboot, don't we? The whole British project, we have to sort of basically tear it up and start again. We have to reboot, we have to unplug and plug it back in, don't we? We need seismic change and we need it fast.
16: We're at that position that you and I have been through before, whereby we needed a government to come in and say, right, we're going to start again.
0: 79?
16: Margaret Thatcher and then Blair, right? They had the cojones to come in and say, we can't start from here. We have got to have the courage to rip it up and start again. And what you have to do to a certain extent, as both of those people did, take on the lunatics in their own parties and say, this is what we're going to do. And if you don't like it, well, you know, do what you have to do. But we will not, we cannot carry on as we are. And we're in that position now. We have to have serious, serious change and someone with the courage to say, we will not start from here.
0: Is there a chance that Andy Burnham, if he becomes Prime Minister, could be quite smart and use sleight of hand, be elected by the left of the party and then do the right thing for the country when he gets in?
16: Well, hopefully. Is there a chance? Then yes, because he's certainly someone who's known for not particularly having very strong principles as such. And it certainly needs someone who is prepared to grip the problem despite what anybody else says around him. But he's going to have to clear out so many people. Rachel Reeves has to go.
0: And her policies with her.
16: Has to go. You know, that briefing that we discussed earlier about, you know, stabbing John Healey in the back, a more decent, straightforward, honest man no political party has had for a long time in terms of loyalty and principle. I don't agree with many things that he says, but at least he had a belief and he stuck with it and was loyal.
0: And he's shown his character with this resignation. Here's a voice note from Jane. Is Britain's national security safe in Labour's hands?
7: Morning, Mark. Trooping the colour tomorrow. all those soldiers out there performing for their country, their king and country, not their prime minister. I hope he doesn't have to be there, because I can imagine one of them wanting to tell him exactly what he thinks of his defence cuts.
0: Too right, Jane. And earlier, we were speaking actually before the show, and Neha, who's directing our TV output, pointed out that we're going to have this big military ceremony, the trooping of the colour, and we're not going to have an established defence secretary. It is pretty wild, is it not? We've got some breaking news now, and a major English council has admitted that polling station staff saw people trying to take part in illegal family voting during the May elections and were subjected to abuse when they tried to stop them. Now, this is a scoop from the Daily Mail. Polling station staff witnessed people trying to take part in illegal family voting at last month's election, were abused when they tried to stop this from happening. A major town hall has admitted that officials saw groups of people trying to go into polling booths together and had to step in and tell them it was against the law. Well, this is a shocking development, isn't it, Neil, and a concern for our democracy.
16: Do you remember there's a bloke called Nigel Farage at the last election? At those elections, he stood up and warned that the family voting scandal was widely underway across the country. He was shouted down by Starmer, by electoral officials, by establishment after establishment after establishment. And lo and behold, guess what? Here is proof positive that it was happening and that it was widespread. And those who were trying to stop it, the electoral officials, suffered abuse and were shouted down.
0: It's an outrageous development and a deep concern for our democracy. And of course, what this involves is men, patriarchal figures within ethnic families, telling the wife and telling the youngsters how to vote.
16: Yeah, and this happened in Birmingham, which has been cursed by this problem, and where you

0: of integration within this country, the failure of the multicultural experiment. Most people, Neil, don't have an issue with a multi-ethnic society, which is what we are, but we must be united around British values, one of which is democracy. And you've got a population here, you've got a community that don't believe in democracy if they're telling Mum and Auntie Susan how to vote.
1: Well, I'm afraid that's true. I read before I was coming on air about Belfast. Now, in Belfast, there has been, despite what you might have read elsewhere, there has been a significant increase in migration. What is happening there, though? One of the most interesting things about it was that that migration that is rising so much in Belfast is concentrating on very small areas. Ghettoisation. That's what happened in this country. They were allowed to create ghettos, and to the point where you became a divided society.
0: Correct.
1: It contributed to it. And you're starting to see that now in Belfast. And you can see that there was a correlation between where the problems had been over the last few days and these wards.
0: Most definitely. Another developing story, Neil. The Bell Hotel in Epping in Essex was the focal point of riots and protests after a 14-year-old girl was subjected to a sick sex attack by one of the illegal immigrants accommodated there. Well, it's our understanding now that all of the migrants have been thrown out of the hotel since that incident. We're going to get reaction from the Reform UK branch secretary at Epping Forest, Karen McIver, next. It is 6:49. This is Talk Breakfast.
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12: The M53 motorway in Merseyside closed in both directions this morning at the Woodchurch Turn Junction 3 because of a police incident. They're investigating an accident to Isley Walton in Leicestershire. It's blocked off the A453 between Melbourne Road and Moor Lane. Also closure this morning at East 100 in Oxfordshire of the Reading Road, between Allings Lane and the Greenway, all because of an accident. And following a building fire at Staples Corner in London, northbound closure of Edgware Road from Oxgate Lane to the North Circular. I'm Simon James.
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0: You are listening to Talk Breakfast. It is 6:52. Live in the studio, the former executive editor of the News of the World, Neil Wallace. Let's take a look at some front pages if you're just joining us. Daily Mail, God help us. Britain left defenceless, military leaders.

0: leaders have warned that we haven't faced such a global threat for generations, yet Starmer and Reeves have put welfare and net zero before national security as the Defence Secretary and his number two quit over a funding rise of just 0.08%. The Sun newspaper, Healey leads MOD mutiny, thanks but no tanks. Defence Secretary quits with swipe at PM over cash. And the World Cup has literally kicked off. Mexico is the headline on the front page of the Sun newspaper. Daily Star, joy of Mex, Shakira gets party started in spectacular World Cup opener. The greatest show on earth. And also the Daily Star, PM has no defence. The I newspaper, Prime Minister failing to defend nation claims at UK Defence Secretary. The Guardian, Healey's shock resignation leaves Starmer on the brink. And Iran strikes off again as Donald Trump says a deal is close. Daily Telegraph, Healey torpedoes Starmer, Defence Secretary quits in funding row and accuses the PM of failing to meet the moment. You have been unable and the Treasury unwilling to commit the resources we need. And last but not least for now, the Times newspaper. Trump scraps third night of airstrikes after Iran approves deal. Could that war be coming to an end? And cash row costs PM his defence ministers. And let's talk now, if we can, Neil Wallace, about the future of the Prime Minister. Is that it? Was the resignation of John Healey the final nail in his political coffin?
1: Well, the problem is we've had this conversation so many times. I don't think he's got anywhere to go. So do I think he will actually finally accept his failure? No, I don't. I think he'll cling on there by his teeth to the very last day that they throw him out the office. How do you... can you look yourself in the mirror after that?
0: God help us. They speak for a nation.
1: These are huge, huge stories.
0: Does it feel like the last days of the Boris Johnson regime, when ministers were quitting by the minute, by the hour?
1: Well, to be honest, no, it doesn't really, because you knew Boris would have to go. But Starmer has an ability to convince himself that everyone else is wrong, he is right. And he will convince himself and surround himself by sycophants who will tell him he is right and everyone else is wrong. And he will stay until he's dragged out kicking and screaming, I think. And I mean, we're in a complete catch-22 here, aren't we? I believe Andy Burnham will be an absolute disaster as a Prime Minister.
0: Really?
1: Absolute disaster. Because he doesn't believe in anything. He's someone else who doesn't act out of any kind of principle. And that's what the issue you have with Starmer. He doesn't believe in anything. He believes in being in power. He believes in himself in the sense of, if I say something today, it will turn out to be true. It's an astonishing ability to con himself, to fool himself. It's a very, very dangerous trait to have in a politician. And I think Burnham probably won't even believe that he believes. He will just do whatever he gets through to go through to the next day. I think it's such a mess, an unbelievable mess, and it's because the Labour Party has lost all sense of where it came from. It's been taken over by a gang of middle-class, university-educated, North London, supping, it's hard to find enough words to describe them. But look at Starmer, and they're like him, right? All they're interested in is where the next cappuccino comes from. And is that going to get any better with Andy Burnham? I don't believe it will.
0: No, and of course, it is now a modern Labour Party, the metropolitan mindset, the so-called lanyard class, who are insulated from the consequences of Labour's policy. So they're all middle class, so they can all afford the economic policies which are destroying the country. They can be insulated from the open borders experiment because they live in leafy areas, not poor parts of the country where the migrants get dumped. And of course, they love at dinner parties to boast about their support for net zero and so-called inclusion.
1: Inclusion. What a dreadful word. What a dreadful word that is. What it means is it includes taking money out of my pocket to pay for lifestyles, to make somebody over there feel good about themselves.
0: Briefly, Neil, does it help the country, and would it help my viewers and listeners if Burnham comes in and at least is better at politics and is a better communicator? Is that of any sort of sucker at all for my audience?
1: Well, there is a logic to that. There is some logic to that. The problem is the country is in such a mess. You can't start that from here, if you see what I mean, where we are now. And the terrifying thing is we're 2-3 years out from a general election being able to change this.
0: Oh, my goodness. I mean, honestly, stop the ride. I want to get off. So brilliant to have Neil Wallace in the studio. Let me give you the list of candidates for the Makerfield by-election. I've got very good at this, folks. Are you ready? Jake Austin, Liberal Democrats, Count Binface Party, Andy Burnham, Labour, Dan Clark, Libertarian, John Dyer, Independent, Ed Gemmell, Climate Party, Paul Gould, Independent, Alan Howlin, Loud Hope, Official Monster Raving Loony Party, Robert Kenyon, Reform UK, Robert Pownall, Independent, Rebecca Shepherd, Restore Britain, Sarah Wakefield, Green Party, Peter Ward, Rejoin EU, Michael Winstanley, Conservative Party. I'm going to miss doing that list. And don't forget, we'll be on air in a week's time, dealing with the aftermath of the Makerfield by-election, in which it could be the countdown for a new Prime Minister. So much more to get through in the next hour. More front pages, some brilliant guests. Don't forget, waiting in the wings, Richard Tice joins us a little later in the show. Dolan's Dispatch, and a simple question this morning. Is Britain's national security safe in Labour's hands?
2: Talk, news, update, on the hour, headlines.
3: The Prime Minister insists a key defence funding plan provides the resources the military needs, saying keeping the country safe is his first duty. Dan Jarvis has replaced John Healey, who quit as Defence Secretary yesterday. He says Sir Keir Starmer and the Treasury were unwilling to commit the money needed for defence. Hours later, Armed Forces Minister Al Kearns also resigned. General Sir Richard Barons co-authored the Strategic Defence Review.
4: This government has chosen neither to pay for nor implement the review that it agreed only a year ago. What is so disappointing, as you can sense, to the point of anger, is that there was no point doing the review if they're never going to implement it.
3: Iran says it's not yet reached a final conclusion on a peace deal with the US to end the war. The foreign ministry claims most of the text is finalised, but it accuses Washington of repeatedly shifting its position. Earlier, Donald Trump claimed peace talks have been brought to the highest level of leadership and approved. He told reporters he's even thinking about when it'll be signed.
5: The Strait will officially open as soon as we sign, which could be soon, very soon, maybe over the weekend. In Europe, I won't be able to be there, but JD will be there, Vice President, and some of the people.
3: A 14-year-old girl is due in court later, charged with 3 counts of attempted murder after an alleged knife attack at a school in Manchester. 2 students and a member of staff were injured in Blakeney on Tuesday. School leavers and university starters are going to be offered a meningitis B vaccine in England and Scotland. It'll require 2 doses starting from July. And Mexico got their World Cup off to a perfect start in front of a home crowd, but it wasn't without its controversies. The host nation beat South Africa 2-0 in a match where 3 red cards were handed out. That's the latest. I'm Hugo Chambray.
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2: 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The home of common sense. This is Talk. Talk Breakfast with Mark Dolan. Speaking truth to the people.
0: 2 minutes past seven. Happy Friday, one and all. A very unhappy Friday for the PM. Mark Dolan with you for a very big Talk Breakfast. And breaking this morning, it's war as the Defence Secretary detonates Keir Starmer's premiership. The Prime Minister is now firing blanks as his political career teeters on the brink. This is a Talk Breakfast Government in Crisis special. We'll bring reaction from across the political spectrum as Britain now faces the inevitable prospect of a new Prime Minister by the autumn. But will a new incumbent in number 10 make a blind bit of difference? And my question to you this morning is a simple one. Is Britain's national security safe in Labour's hands? My phone number is 0344 499 1000. Text the word talk in your message to 87222. Or leave us a voice note and let's talk. Now, you can hear us on the radio, DAB+, in-app and online. You can watch the show. Head to YouTube, search Talking Up We Pop. Neha is directing our TV output. Dean Spencer, the executive producer of the show, best in the business. Speaking of which, Sam is our lead engineer. I've never sounded better. And taking your calls, the brilliant, the fantastic, the irreplaceable call screener to end all call screeners. My phone number, 0344 499 1000. Tommy is taking your calls. Is Britain's national security safe in Labour's hands? It's all about your opinions. Let's talk. And we kick off with the front pages. The Times newspaper, cash row costs PM his defence ministers. Meanwhile, Trump scraps third night of airstrikes after Iran approves deal. Daily Telegraph, Healy torpedoes Starmer, defence secretary quits in funding row and accuses the PM of failing to meet the moment. You have been unable and the Treasury unwilling to commit resources that we need, says the outgoing defence secretary. Guardian newspaper, Healy's shock resignation leaves Starmer on the brink. And Iran strikes off again as Trump says deal is close. I newspaper, Prime Minister failing to defend nation, claims UK Defence Secretary. And I think summing up the mood of a nation, the Daily Mail. God help us. Military leaders warn we haven't faced such a global threat for generations yet. Starmer and Reeves have put welfare and net zero before national security as the Defence Secretary and his number two quit over a funding rise of just 0.08%. Did the government not get the memo that the world is an increasingly dangerous place? Let's get reaction to the big stories of the day. I'm delighted to welcome former executive editor of the News of the World, Neil Wallace, and trade unionist and author Paul Embury. Gentlemen, welcome to Talk Breakfast. Paul, your reaction to the political fallout from the last 24 hours?
8: Well, good morning, Mark. Good morning, Neil.
0: Good morning.
8: I mean, it's clearly very damaging, I think, for any government to have its defence secretary resign and to resign on a matter of principle, in this case, that he believes that the Prime Minister is not sufficiently defending the country, is pretty bad optics for any government that finds itself in that situation. And I think in many respects, for Starmer, it's a double whammy, because not only is he being accused of not being able to or not being willing to protect the country to the degree that it needs, but also that he's not willing or capable of standing up to Rachel Reeves in the Treasury. So from that point of view, I think it is politically very damaging. But what I would say, though, Mark, is look, looking at the bigger picture, I mean, of course, the Tories will make great political capital out of this, as you would expect them to do. But we should not let them off the hook in terms of the devastation of our armed forces. Our armed forces have been systematically depleted for many, many years, and the Tories were as much part of that as Labour is. You could actually fit, as I understand, you could fit every British regular soldier into Old Trafford. That's how depleted and down to the bare bones we are at the moment. So yes, very damaging, but let's not allow the Tories to get away without forensic scrutiny of exactly what they did in office as well.
0: Most definitely. How much peril, Neil Wallace, do you think the country now faces?
1: Well, you simply can't get away from the reality. One of the papers, I mean, this, I've read so many of them already this morning, is pointing out that Putin is now starting to build military bases on the borders with NATO countries. Literally, huge military bases 5 miles from the Polish border, for instance. And this is happening right along the eastern flank. There's a lot of danger. There's a lot of danger, particularly with the change that Trump has brought about, and his lack of willingness to support the NATO alliance. This is perilous times. Whose responsibility is it to protect you and me and our loved ones and our families and the listeners and the viewers of this programme? It is this government's. That's their primary duty, and they are plainly failing to do this. And successive governments, let's be right about this, successive governments have been guilty of this. But once the alarm has gone off, the fireman has to respond. It's all very well saying, well, the Tories did this or the Tories did that. But the alarm has gone off, and it is time for someone, somewhere, somehow, to respond, to protect us, because we are at peril and we are plainly not protected enough.
0: And Paul Embury, the former parachute regiment soldier Dan Jarvis, is now the defence secretary. Do you anticipate a U-turn? Surely he's got the worst job in government, Dan Jarvis.
8: Well, I mean, a U-turn would be certainly possible. The government has made a number of U-turns, hasn't it, over the last couple of years when it's come under public pressure. So I don't think you can particularly rule it out. I mean, I will pick up on Neil's point in terms of Putin. Look, I mean, I think Putin is unquestionably a tyrant, and I think his invasion of Ukraine was appalling and indefensible. But I do think that this kind of idea that's being promoted, that we are under a direct threat of a military attack from Russia, I do think is a bit overdone, as I think is overdone the idea that Putin is intent on rebuilding, you know, some kind of imperial Russia, some Russian empire. I don't think Russia has got the wherewithal these days to do anything like that. And I do also question, you know, I stress again, the invasion of Ukraine was absolutely indefensible. But I do also question NATO's conduct in terms of what it's done over recent years, in terms of going right up to the borders of Russia. Because let's not forget that NATO was set up after the Second World War as an explicitly anti-Soviet organization. And that's how many Russians see it today. And I do wonder, for example, if Britain and America found that a kind of Russia-China alliance was moving ever closer to its borders, how the White House and Downing Street would react. As I say, I emphasise that's not in any sense to defend Putin, but it is to say that we perhaps haven't really conducted ourselves in the West in relation to some of those geopolitical issues as well as we might have done. And what we've done in some respects is allowed Putin an excuse to say, well, look, if we've got NATO right on our borders and if we're under threat in this way, then perhaps we do need to build our military in Russia. Perhaps we do need to rattle the sabre a little bit. And I do think we need to look at that broader picture sometimes.
0: Most definitely. Briefly, Paul, before I come back to Neil, where does this leave Sir Keir Starmer?
8: Well, he's a dead man walking, to use that metaphor. I mean, he's going to go. I think that's pretty clear. It's just a matter of time. What I suspect will happen is that Andy Burnham will probably win the Makerfield by-election. Not by much, but I think he'll probably win it. And then I think probably within a matter of weeks, he will launch a campaign or join the campaign to depose Keir Starmer. And almost certainly, I think, will win that election. So I think we're probably going to see a Prime Minister Burnham by the end of this year. But as to whether or not he's got the answers, I like some of what he says, but as to whether or not he's got the answers to be able to kickstart growth in the country and deal with some of the big social problems we've got, I think is questionable.
0: Is there a tension, given the fact that probably what the country needs is a few right-wing policies, Paul, but he's going to be elected if he gets into the House of Commons by left-wing MPs and a left-wing membership?
8: Well, I mean, I think you pitch it in an interesting way, because what you say are right-wing policies, and you know, I understand exactly why you say it, but in many respects, some of those policies were traditional left-wing policies.
0: Right.
8: I mean, if you look, for example, at regulation of the labour supply and keeping tight control on immigration, once upon a time, most people in the labour movement understood that that was exactly the type of thing you needed so that governments can plan around welfare and housing and protect wages and so on. So certainly, I think when it comes to some of the cultural and social issues that we're facing in this country, we do need to you know, restore some common sense and you know, implement some of those policies again, because without it, if Labour, and I heard some of your conversation earlier with Neil, Labour has undoubtedly been seen for many years now as a party for the professional and managerial classes, and unless it can shed that image pretty quickly, it's got no chance of winning back the, you know, its one-time core support, certainly.
0: And you're absolutely right. It should be a traditional Labour policy, a traditional left-wing policy to support industry. Of course, we know that net zero has the opposite effect by making energy costs so high. And similarly, supporting people that work over those that don't. And that's at odds with the cult of welfareism. So I agree with you on that, Paul. Neil Wallace, what do you make of all of this?
1: I think, actually, something interesting is out of every crisis there comes moments of opportunity. Dan Jarvis is never going to be as powerful again in his career as he is this morning, right? He's been called in to ride to the rescue of this hapless Prime Minister. He can dictate his own terms. You cannot begin to believe that he would be so inept that he wouldn't have twisted Prime Minister and Rachel Reeves' arms right up their back so that he changes these numbers in some way, front-load it more. I tell you an interesting statistic that is the reality of this government. I've just been checking some numbers now. One of the things that triggered Healey's resignation is that the spend is going to go up 0.08% for 2030. How much is the welfare budget going to go up in that same period of time? Now, sounds like we're talking tiny figures here, but that the welfare budget is planned to go up 0.3%.
0: Wow.
1: That's at least triple the planned increase in defence. It's going to go up from an estimated $314 billion spent on billion. Don't mishear me. $314 billion in 2024-25, representing 10.7% of British GDP. To 2030, it's going to go up to $408 billion, 11.2% of GDP. Compare and contrast that with the thing that finally made Healey snap. Now, that's what Dan Jarvis has got to get his teeth in this morning. in Downing Street and renegotiate that. That's where his opportunity is.
0: Nailed it. Paul, while we have you, what's your appraisal of the Prime Minister's reaction to the horrific stabbing in Belfast?
8: I think that the government and many people within the political establishment are playing a very dangerous game, because I think that many people among the population can see a different approach to certain high-profile murders compared to others. And when, you know, a murder happens like we saw in Belfast or Henry Novak in Southampton, the message seems to be, everybody calm down, don't politicise it, don't weaponise this murder, let the police do their job, everybody stay quiet, justice will be done. But with certain other murders, even one that didn't happen on these shores, George Floyd in America, the message from the same liberal political establishment seems to be, yes, rage against the machine, get angry, we need massive structural change because of murders such as this. And I think that people can sense there is that, dare I say, two-tier approach. Why shouldn't we question issues around the Belfast murder? Why shouldn't we question and be angry about the fact that the suspect, and obviously we need to be clear, he hasn't been convicted of anything yet, but that the suspect was...
0: The man has been charged, yeah.
8: Yeah, the man who has been charged was in the country, and you know, it's questionable as to whether or not he should have been in the country in the first place, and broader questions around how we have allowed so many people to settle in the country without knowing who they truly are. And I think that that massive state failure that we've seen in terms of immigration and asylum, combined with attempts by the political establishment to crush any dissent or any scrutiny or any protest about that whenever one of these murders happens, I think is building more and more resentment. And I think the government and those who join in with it are playing a pretty dangerous game.
0: And, Neil, it's ironic, isn't it? Because it is millions of Labour voters who are very concerned about the consequence of mass uncontrolled immigration, particularly illegal immigration. But it's those Labour voters that have been gaslit, ignored and left to one side by this Labour government.
1: With the result, you see the rise of reform. Because those voters know. They know they've been ignored. They know they've been lied to. They know they don't matter. They're just cannon fodder to people like Starmer. They're just cannon fodder. Get in there and vote for us. Just do what you're told. And we'll decide whatever it is we're going to do. And there was a brilliant piece in the Daily Mail yesterday by a friend of mine, a lady called Kate Hoey, who was a Labour MP for South London and who lives in Northern Ireland. She's from Northern Ireland. And she was making the point that the riots and the violence were absolutely unacceptable. But she says it's all very well for the Starmers of the world to fulminate about how appalling the violence is, etc. What they can't do is ignore what led to it. And what led to it is this nationwide feeling of deep, deep unease and distress and anger over uncontrolled illegal migration. Until that gets resolved, that feeling isn't going to change. It's going to get worse.
0: It's astonishing, isn't it, Paul, how the political establishment have been asleep at the wheel on this one. And I've got a new nickname, Paul, for the Prime Minister. Nothing to see here, Keir.
8: Yeah, pretty apt. And so far as they do attribute, you know, some of these protests and some of this anger to anything, they kind of dream up this myth of various kind of right-wing bogeymen, you know, Rupert Lowe and Tommy Robinson and Nigel Farage, like as if, you know, these guys are some kind of James Bond villain type figures. And they seem to be implying that the only reason that people are angry about what's been going on inside the country is that they've been whipped up by these right-wing figures.
0: Yeah.
8: That actually, you know, we'd be a land of peace and harmony if it weren't for certain voices on social media agitating. Number one, I think that's fundamentally insulting to those millions of people who are angry, because it essentially says to them, you have no agency and you're not intelligent enough to come to your own views about what's going on inside your country. You're allowing yourself to be duped by some right-wing figures. And number two, it's fundamentally not true anyway. You know, people can see, they're not stupid, they can see what's going on inside this country. They can see the nature of the decline. They can see how much it's changed in all sorts of ways in terms of economically and demographically, and the social disintegration that's breaking out in some communities. They can witness that and experience it around them. They don't need Tommy Robinson or Rupert Lowe or whoever to make them angry about it. And if the government and others within the establishment continue to bury their heads in the sand and think all we have to do is clamp down on a few figures on social media, then by God, they really have misread the situation.
0: Neil, final thoughts.
1: I have to say that when the news broke yesterday about Healey's resignation, I didn't expect that.
0: Me too.
1: I'm usually quite good at seeing the way the wind is blowing, but when it gets to the point where an ultra-loyalist, headline in the Times, PM's loyal lieutenant delivers a brutal blow. Loyal lieutenant doesn't get just how loyal Healey has been.
0: And he doesn't want to be prime minister. He's not ambitious department.
1: Exactly. He doesn't.
0: He's got no skin in the game.
1: No. He just wants
0: to
1: do it.
0: And he didn't want to do this.
1: Man of principle, though. What a rare creature that is in the modern Labour Party.
0: Well, it takes one to know one, because a man of principle is Neil Wallis, former executive editor of the News of the World. And Paul, we love having you on the show. Please join us again soon. What a really important conversation we've had this morning. Paul Embry, trade unionist and author. Is Britain's national security safe in Labour's hands? Here's a voice note from Damon.
9: I've never known the armed forces to be as bad as this. We are completely defenceless, no matter what government tells you. Unless you have spent billions after billions after billions over the years, then you are at the mercy of everybody else. And you can see what Putin's doing. You can see that Russia is starting to circle. The Sharks are starting to circle around the UK. And for any government to say, oh, well, we're perfectly OK the way we are, is absolutely ridiculous. And if they think that if war breaks out, they can defend us, then they are certainly crazy by any means. They're more crazy than Ed Miliband, and that is saying something. So do I think national security is safe in Labour's hands? I don't think it's been safe in any government's hands over the last 20 to 30 years, to be quite honest.
0: Thank you for that, Damon. I really appreciate your voice note. Let's have the candidates for Makerfield. Jake Austin, Lib Dems. Count Binface Party. Andy Burnham, Labour. Dan Clark, Libertarian. John Dyer, Independent. Eb Gemmell, Climate Party. Paul Gould, Independent. Alan Howland, Loud Hope, the official monster raving loony party. Robert Kenyon, Reform UK. Robert Hownell, Independent. Rebecca Shepherd, Restore Britain. Sarah Wakefield, Green Party. Peter Ward, Rejoin EU. Michael Wynne Stanley, Conservative Party. Is Britain's national security safe in Labour hands? More to come. 7:29, Talk Breakfast.
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14: Delays continue on the Wirral this morning. M53 in Merseyside closed both ways at Woodchurch Junction 3. That's because of a police incident. There's been an accident at East Hundred in Oxfordshire. It's blocking the Reading Road between Allings Lane and the Greenway Junction. And also in Cambridgeshire, we've had a collision. It's closed the A47 at Wandsford between the Old Oundle Road and Stamford Road. Also at Staples Corner in London, Edgware Road heading north, the A5 closed after a warehouse fire. This is at the North Circular Junction. I'm Simon James.
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13: 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This is Talk.
0: Well, the fallout continues following the most horrendous violent attack in Belfast with a man charged. But what is the latest from Northern Ireland? Let's speak to John Burrows, the leader of the Ulster Unionist Party. Mr. Burrows, welcome to Talk Breakfast. Thank you for your time.
18: Good morning.
0: What is the mood in the country at the moment, John?
18: Well, I think there's still a bit of shock. We had that horrendous attack on an innocent man in North Belfast on Monday night. We had awful disorder on Tuesday night, more disorder on Wednesday. But I think last night was quieter. I think people are still in shock. But I'm hopeful that the disorder that we've seen in some pockets of Northern Ireland is beginning to subside.
0: Most definitely. Clearly, violence and the breaking of the law is completely unacceptable, John, and counterproductive. However, is public anger understandable?
18: Well, there's no doubt that public anger at how one of our citizens was brutally attacked is palpable. It was not just an obscenely violent crime captured on social media that went around the world. But of course, people are right to be concerned about issues of immigration in our country. It's the duty of the government that we have secure borders, that we have knowledge of who is in our country, and that we don't have loopholes that can be exploited. And there are questions to be asked when someone can come from Sudan into Paris, into Dublin, and then into the United Kingdom, i.e. Northern Ireland, without anyone knowing that he is here. So those are legitimate questions. Of course, we've got to separate that and then say that the way to deal with that is through politicians and asking questions and holding people to account and making things, fixing things. But the despicable violence we've seen has been horrendous. And of course, the people who are actually targeted in that have not been the have been our lawful migrants who are in our hospitals working, in our care homes working, in our factories working. The people actually that we value, who contribute to society, not the illegal immigrants that actually should be the focus of our policy attention.
0: Now, Mr. Burrows, you would like to see a very robust borders policy for the country, and I completely agree with you on that one. It may come at the next election, particularly if Nigel Farage becomes Prime Minister, but that will be for nothing for the people of Northern Ireland who have an open border with the Republic.
18: And this is a challenge because, look, what I think any country should have is a fair rules-based immigration system that welcomes people from other countries based on skills and the economic need, that treats people with compassion and all of those things, but that you need to have secure borders like every other country has. Now, we have a problem in Northern Ireland in the sense that the common travel area allows people to travel from effectively Europe through Dublin into Belfast without being checked. And, you know, we need to resolve that. It is not just a backdoor into Northern Ireland, it's a backdoor into the United Kingdom. Now, I met the Secretary of State, Hilary Benn, yesterday, and he has promised a huge investment in more intelligence sharing and more enforcement on the border. But really, we need action, not words. We need the government to find a solution to the fact that, yes, we don't want to see a hard border on the island of Ireland. We had during the Troubles, of course, security borders for terrorism. We don't want to see that. People in Northern Ireland move across the border freely. They have families across there. They're trading across there. There's lots of movement. But we need smart, intelligent enforcement so that those who come into the country illegally are tracked, detained and deported from here swiftly.
0: And do you think that Dublin would be supportive of such stricter measures, Mr. Burrows?
18: Well, you know, we have a better relationship with the Irish Republic than we have in the previous decades in Northern Ireland, but there's always been difficulty getting full cooperation with the Irish Republic in matters like this. Look, during the Troubles, 97% of extradition requests from the UK to the Republic of Ireland for suspects of terrorism who had actually murdered people were declined by the Irish government and the Irish judiciary, 97%. We had difficulty with cooperation and sharing of information during the COVID pandemic. And unfortunately, there is a lot to do to build trust with the Irish Republic that they will fully cooperate. And we're in this terrible situation because of political correctness, if I'm quite frank.
0: Yeah.
18: But you will see the Irish police, the Garda Síochána, whenever there are public transport, buses and trains going from Northern Ireland to the Republic of Ireland, they will board the train south of the border and see who is coming into the Irish Republic. But we do not have the same boarding of trains and public transport when people come south to north, because politically that is seen as contentious. Politically, that is seen as enforcing a border, and that was all caught up in the Brexit stuff as well. So what we need is to depoliticise this. There is a border. We need to protect our citizens. We need to know who is in our country. There are ways to do that smartly and effectively. And we need the government to show words. Action is not words.
0: And what do you make of Sinn Féin's reaction to what happened in North Belfast on Monday?
18: Well, look, Sinn Féin are fork-tongued. There are a number of things that Sinn Féin get wrong. The first is Sinn Féin are right to condemn the violence that we have seen. Sinn Féin is one of those parties that, and I know you have this across the United Kingdom at times, but they still refuse to deal with the actual issue. They say even talking about immigration is inflammatory. Even talking about deporting a foreign criminal is inflammatory. And whenever you can't have that conversation, you get this sense in communities that they are not being listened to, that they're being delegitimised. So Sinn Féin's reaction is not good in that respect. Also, there's a large dose of hypocrisy from Sinn Féin.
0: Oh, it's wild. It's wild, well, hypocrisy. I mean, this is a former nationalist movement that suddenly is quite happy about open borders, which is at odds with national identity and national security. You couldn't make it up, could you, John? Sinn Féin have gone woke.
18: Sinn Féin, on one hand, have gone woke. The next hand, they condemn any form of violence and racism. Yet this is an organisation linked to the political, it was the political wing of the IRA,
0: yeah,
18: which murdered 2,000 citizens in Northern Ireland. They condemn the fact that we have disorder here, but they were involved in the Troubles in Northern Ireland for 30 years. Thousands of people were injured. They used to kneecap children, and now they're on pontificating about human rights. So look,
0: Couldn't give two figs about the Irish people.
18: Sorry?
0: They couldn't give two figs about the Irish people. Open borders and you're on the side of asylum seekers, then you are not representing your own people.
18: Look, I think Sinn Féin are in a interesting dilemma because they've got pressures in the Republic of Ireland around increasing numbers of people who want a tougher line on dealing with illegal immigration, on swifter deportation of criminals who are foreign in terms of dealing with asylum properly. And yet in Northern Ireland, they seem to be unable to articulate that. And now they come out with this hypocrisy that violence is always wrong, whatever they said for 30 years that it could be okay. So look, Sinn Féin are not in a good place. I think my party is always very clear that, look, we value lawful migrants. We think racism and violence is always wrong.
0: Sure.
18: But we're also able to say, look, we need to deal with a situation where we have someone coming in from Sudan who ends up in Belfast and the authorities don't know about it. That simply shouldn't happen. And the first duty of government is to protect its citizens.
0: More power to you, Mr. Burrows, for fighting for the safety and security of the people of Northern Ireland. A privilege to have you on the programme this morning. Thank you so much for your time. We know how busy you are. John Burrows, leader of the Ulster Unionist Party. Well, the fallout from that story continues. Is Britain's national security safe in Labour's hands? 7:36, this is Talk Breakfast.
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0: Well, the fallout continues from the departure of the Defence Secretary. Front page of the Daily Mail. Britain left defenceless. God help us, say the Mail. Let's get reaction now from Professor Gwythion Prince, who is a former advisor to the Ministry of Defence, NATO and the United Nations. Professor Prince, welcome to Talk Breakfast.
21: Good morning, Mark.
0: Well, the country's broke. We are deeply in the red. So the money's not there. How do we fix this problem that we have with our defence and our investment in our national security?
21: Adam Smith, we're remembering 250 years ago, pointed out that there's a good deal of ruin in a country. Fortunately, we have some good men. I think you cannot overstate the importance of the two resignations last night by Healy and by the former colonel of the Royal Marines, Al Carnes. These letters are extraordinary because they answer your question. It's quite clear that this government, as Healy says in his letter, and I quote, he says, "You have been unable to, Starmer, and the Treasury has been unwilling to commit the resources that the nation needs to defend the country at this time of rising threat." That from a Secretary of State for Defence. Well, we know that they're not willing to produce the money, nothing remotely close to what is needed. But there are a few home truths, Mark, which it's well for them to remember. I think they probably would prefer not to. One of the most important is about the limits on the power of prime ministers and treasuries, because, as you know, prime ministers and treasuries do not control the defence budget of this country. They may like to set limits, but they don't control it. Uniquely in a democracy, the defence budget is set and the shape of the programme is done and made by our enemies. Our enemies determine how much money we have to spend. Our enemies determine how big and the shape of our armed forces. They don't begin to understand that.
0: And at the heart of this is not just the Prime Minister and the outgoing Defence Secretary, but the Chancellor as well. It's abundantly clear Professor Prince, that economic security is national security, and our perilous financial position is why we're so exposed?
21: Well, of course, that's true. And if you look at the ratio, the simple ratio to bear in mind is that if you add together what has been spent by this current government on our nationalized health service, where the amount of money that's been put in has doubled, although the provable benefits and outcomes has not changed and, in fact, has reduced.
0: Correct.
21: Plus the hyper-welfare spending, which is completely out of control, plus the interest payments that you have to pay on the national credit card in order to borrow, because the total tax take that's taken from all of us, even with all of these massive increases, doesn't cover what they want to spend on welfare. The ratio, add those three together, and it's seven times what's spent on defense. Seven times. So that shows priorities. Take another news item that I just heard a few minutes ago. £4.5 million, I think, to be spent on encouraging people to ride bicycles to go to school. Well, okay. But this shows a complete detachment from the reality of the world we're living in. What will it take? What will it take for Mr. Starmer, or indeed anybody in this government, to recognize that the words that Starmer has spoken consistently about the first duty of government being to defend the nation are true? He is a hollow man. He's shown to be a hollow man by the resignation of these two honorable men. Healy, you know this. I'm sure that your listeners know this. Healy is a serious grown-up in the room. And Al Carnes, who I have the privilege of knowing and have known since he was a very distinguished Royal Marine officer, this is a man with a distinguished service order and a military cross. He's not a trivial individual. And the letter that he's written, if you read it, it does him great credit, because it's not the letter of a minister. It's the letter of one of His Majesty's Royal Marines, explaining why his conscience can no longer be squared. He says, again, it's worth reading just this little bit to bear in mind. He says, I've sat in the rooms, I've seen the assessments, I've spoken to the commanders who will be asked to do more with less. I cannot, in good conscience, stand at the dispatch box and defend a level of investment I know to be inadequate to the task. A serious country funds its defense, and I think this is the phrase that cuts, to meet the threat that it actually faces, not the threat it wishes it faces.
0: Right. That's damning, isn't it? Now, the incoming defense secretary is Dan Jarvis, who is formerly of the Parachute Regiment, Professor Prince. Why do you think he's taken the job?
21: Well, I've absolutely no idea. Dan Jarvis ought to know the real state of the world. He ought to know the truth of all those brief observations I just gave you about how he actually has no control over the budget, the enemy does. He ought to know all of that. And he ought to know also, because he's a long time server in the Labour movement, that the Labour Party is in its DNA incapable of meeting this challenge. So he's a placeholder. But I think, look, this goes much, much deeper than party politics. And I think, Mark, that we may not have seen, and I hope we have not seen, the last resignations in this episode. I was interested to see a report in the Daily Mail yesterday saying that the chief of the defense staff, Air Marshal Knighton, is on quote-unquote resignation watch. Well, he jolly well ought to be, because let's just put a bit of historical context here. We have been here before. In the 1930s, in the late 1930s, there was a man who's probably the most important leader of the military that nobody's ever heard of. He was the chief of the Navy. He was the first Sea Lord. We didn't have chiefs of defense staff in those days, but he was the chairman of the military committee of the Committee of Imperial Defense, which was where these decisions were made. In 1936, Admiral Ernley Chatfield, because that's his name, conducted, as he did every year, a requirements assessment under a cap given by the Treasury. That was in January of 36. Then two things happened. The world changed. First, the Italians invaded Ethiopia, and secondly, Hitler invaded the Rhineland. So he went to the Prime Minister. He demanded a second defense requirements review conducted without reference to costs. Now, the Treasury went completely bananas, you can imagine. But that was done. And why was it done? Because Chatfield, if you read his autobiography, he tells how on the first day that he became First Sea Lord, he sat down in his office in the Admiralty, he opened his diary, and inside the cover, the first thing he did was to write down circumstances under which he would threaten to resign. That's what every officer of that rank ought to do. He did it then. It should happen now. Knighton should threaten to resign. So should the chief of the Navy, of the Army, and the Air Force, particularly, I might say, General Sir Gwynne Jenkin, currently the First Sea Lord, because the Royal Navy, which is the senior service for not a trivial reason, is in a completely untenable position. And no, you can't just solve it by building lots of drugs.

0: exist in 1940, it was a doubling of the defense budget, 100% increase. Now, we could do that. It's not difficult to see. We spend at the moment £25 billion a year in subsidies to construct, to switch off and switch on so-called renewable energy, which actually you cannot run an industrial country on for simple reasons of thermodynamics. We won't go into that now, but if you're interested, I've just made a podcast for the Daily Skeptic, which is going to be published later today, which explains all that in detail. But take that money, and it's a double win, because if you stop the drive towards net zero, that is a net gain for national security, because you remove a weakening of our energy infrastructure. And you can take that money and you can put it in as an immediate injection. But you need to do something as dramatic as that. You need to do something similar with the hyper-welfare budget.
1: 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Well worth a listen. Professor, a deep privilege to have you on the show this morning. Thank you for your time. Professor Gwydion Prince, former advisor to the Ministry of Defence, NATO and the United Nations, who effectively says that Labour have a blind spot when it comes to the UK military. Well, we're in a dangerous place, folks. Where does this lead us? It's 7:49. This is Talk Breakfast. Now, the World Cup, of course, has kicked off, but a leading journalist has written an article, the headline of which is as follows: Gary Lineker is still an obnoxious coward. That journalist joins us next.
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5: Near London, it's slow for the clockwise M25. We did have an accident earlier just after Homesdale Tunnel. Still some queues just before Enfield Junction 25. Also clockwise further along the M25 into Kent, some delay, some sort of problem at the QE2 bridge. Northamptonshire, northbound M1, there's a lane taken out, Northampton to Toaster, junctions 15 to 15A. There's been an accident and a tank has broken down on the M6 South in the West Midlands. There's a queue approaching Wolverhampton at junction 10. I'm Simon James.
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2: 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Across the UK, have you got the guts for talk? The home of common sense. 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
1: Former BBC star Gary Lineker is very much one of the faces

0: of the World Cup, given that he's fronting Netflix's coverage of this global football tournament. But is he the right guy to be such a public face of the beautiful game? Not according to Nicole Lampert, whose brilliant piece in The Telegraph is headlined, "Gary Lineker is still an obnoxious coward." And Nicole joins us now. Good morning, Nicole.
1: Hi, Mark. Thanks for having me on.
0: Why does it stick in the craw for you to see Gary Lineker all over this tournament?
1: Because, to me, he's an anti-Semite. He hasn't really apologised for his behaviour. He's kind of making out that it's down to a single Instagram post that had a rat. But this was a long story of increasing demonization, not only of Israelis, but also of Jews, of Zionists. I had actually met him about a year and a half before he was fired. And I explained to him why his messages were problematic, including the fact that he was retweeting people with the Hamas inverted red triangle, which was a kind of a sign of support for Hamas, which is, of course, an illegal prescribed organization in this country. And I challenged him to put a single message. At that point, there were many hostages still in Gaza. I challenged him to make a single point about the hostages. And he said, oh, but I can't because I'll get too much hatred. So it just shows how much easier it is simply to attack the Jews. And he's done a series of interviews and podcasts this week in the lead up to being on Netflix. And none of them really challenge what he says, which is down to a single mistake, and he's not stupid. And if only he'd seen the rat, he would never have posted it. But no one addresses the fact that this was a pattern of behaviour of increasing radicalisation.
0: Well, indeed, and I think he's insulted Jewish people in the past by likening border control to Nazi Germany. That's a shocking insult to victims of the Holocaust and their families to make such a comparison.
1: Well, yeah, and to be honest, it's a shocking insult to all of us Brits. Like being concerned about what's going on with immigration doesn't make us like Nazis. And it shows the kind of really primary school thinking that him and many of his ilk have towards these complex issues that we've really seen blow up on our streets.
0: And it's an insult to those who died during the Holocaust.
1: Yeah, well, absolutely. And also... insulting in just the fact that German Jews weren't immigrants. They were Germans and they saw themselves very much as Germans. They had fought for Germany in World War II. It's an insult to anti-Semitism, which is, of course, something that he's never, ever mentioned. Never mentioned what happened in Golders Green, never mentioned the terrorist attack in Manchester. These are things that they're almost, he calls himself a humanitarian and thinks he's the good guy, but he's incredibly blinkered.
0: Let's get the apology out before he sues us. On Instagram, I reposted material which I've since learned contained offensive references. I very much regret these references. Lineker goes on to say, I would never knowingly share anything anti-Semitic. It goes against everything I believe in. He said he had deleted the post as soon as he became aware of the issue. On Instagram, I reposted material which I've... Oh, I've just, you know what? So good I did it twice. What's happened to Nicole? What's happened to Gary Lineker? Why does he have these views?
1: I think, my son's at university and he's got friends that have gone down mind holes of anti-Semitism. Yeah. And I think that Gary Lineker has done the same. And there's many people that are like this, that, they genuinely see Israelis as monstrosities that are kind of, unhuman. And they think they're good guys. They think that they are anti-racist and therefore they can never be wrong. And to actually admit that he did something really wrong, and it wasn't just a single tweet that he missed, but it was a lot of his tweets and Instagram posts, that would be too challenging to his worldview that he is a good person. And we see so many that have gone down this kind of complete rabbit hole of conspiracy theories and hatred, and that's what he has done. And the fact that he posted this rat emoji really was just... It was just the tail end of the wedge, really. It was just the thin end of the wedge. It was just, just a tiny element of what he was doing and continues to do, to be honest.
0: And it seems to be a problem in the entertainment establishment, Nicole. We've had the comedian Dawn French refer to October the 7th as Hamas did a bad thing. This seems to be endemic in the woke world of showbiz.
1: So much. And at the same time, they think that they are kind of brave heroes for speaking out against the Palestinians, speaking out for the Palestinians, for against the Israelis. But none of them ever mention Hamas, what Hamas did and what Hamas continues to do. There was a UN report just a few days ago explaining how Hamas was torturing Palestinians, selling off Palestinian women. And it's not even made the BBC. It's, you know, and it just shows that this is just, it's a simplistic idea of the oppressor and the oppressed, and they cannot see past that worldview into what is an incredibly complex, nuanced situation where they're essentially on the side of terrorism.
0: Well, these woke lovies, Nicole, everything that they don't like is basically Hitler. Well, isn't that ironic? Because really, Hamas are a modern incarnation of the Nazis because they wish to kill all Jews.
1: Well, exactly. And they've even, the Muslim Brotherhood, they imbibe Nazi ideology.
0: Extraordinary.
1: It was passed on via Hitler to the leader of the Palestinians in the 1920s. He kind of paired with them because of this idea that they did want to destroy all of the Jews. So this is Nazism carried on.
0: It most definitely is. Nicole, one of my absolute favourite journalists. Lovely to have you on the show. Nicole Lampert, brilliant piece in The Telegraph. Check it out. We've got more to come. Is Britain's national security safe in Labour's hands? This is Talk Radio.
2: Talk. News. Update. On the hour. Headlines.
3: The Prime Minister insists the money he's planning to spend on defence is enough to protect the UK. His comments come after John Healey resigned as Defence Secretary, claiming planned funding falls well short of what's required at a dangerous time. Dan Jarvis is replacing him. The Conservative leader, Kemi Badenoch, says it's a sign of Sir Keir Starmer's premiership falling apart. Education Secretary Bridget Phillipson insists they're making the right choices.
4: We are investing record amounts into defence, the biggest uplift in funding since the Cold War, alongside big investment in schemes and programmes and initiatives that will protect our country and keep us safe for many years into the future. And I'm sorry that John won't be with us as we take that forward.
3: The UK economy shrank slightly in April as the effect of the Iran war hit spending. Gross domestic product contracted by 0.1% according to data from the ONS. Chancellor Rachel Reeves says her economic plan has put the country's finances in a better position to cope with the costs of the conflict. The business secretary Peter Carl says overall Labour has overseen an era of economic growth.
5: Today the growth figures came out. Again, we got to 0.7%, which is an increase, a multiple increase on what forecasters thought was possible. It is a sustained increase also since the last growth figures, so we have had growth consistently this year.
3: Donald Trump's cancelled planned airstrikes on Iran overnight, saying a peace deal could be signed this weekend, but Tehran's foreign ministry says no final conclusion has been reached. Elon Musk's rocket firm SpaceX will make its stock market debut in the US later in what could be the world's biggest flotation in history. It's expected to be valued at £1.3 trillion, potentially making its owner the first trillionaire. And FIFA estimates more than a billion people tuned in to watch the opening match of the World Cup. Co-host Mexico got off to a winning start, beating South Africa 2-0 at the Azteca Stadium in Mexico City. That's the latest. I'm Hugo Chambray.
2: 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News. 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
2: 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The home of common sense. This is Talk. Get the real story. 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

0: 3 minutes past eight, top of the morning. Happy Friday, one and all. Mark Dolan with you on Talk Breakfast. And breaking this morning, it's war as the Defence Secretary detonates Keir Starmer's premiership. The Prime Minister is now firing blanks as his political career teeters on the brink. This is a Talk Breakfast Government in Meltdown special. We'll bring reaction from across the political spectrum as Britain now faces the inevitable prospect of a new Prime Minister by the autumn. Coming up shortly, Richard Tice, the Deputy Leader of Reform UK, and a special Dolan's Dispatch. And my question to you this morning is a simple one. Is Britain's national security safe in Labour's hands? 0344 499 1000. Text the word talk in your message to 87222. Leave us a voice note and let's talk. You can hear us on the radio, DAB+, in-app and online. Lovely to have your company this Friday morning. You can also watch the show. Head to YouTube, search Talk, and you'll see Richard Tice, you'll see Dolan's Dispatch, and much besides. Head to YouTube, search Talk, and up we pop. So much to get through. Is Britain's national security safe in Labour's hands? 0344 499 1000. Tommy's taking your calls. Let's talk. And we'll kick off with the front pages. Daily Mail. Britain left defenceless. God help us, is the headline. Military leaders warn we haven't faced such a global threat for generations, yet Starmer and Reeves have put welfare and net zero before national security as the defence secretary and his number two quit over a funding rise of just 0.08%. Didn't they get the memo that Iran are trying to create nuclear weapons? Didn't they get the memo that China has now got the biggest navy on earth and wants to take back Taiwan? And after that, God knows what they're planning. Didn't they get the memo about North Korea, about Russia, about cyber terrorism, about espionage, about ISIS, about Al-Qaeda? We are in a perilous position. And I've been saying this for years, folks. Not wise after the event. Economic security is national security. So this project in socialism that we've enjoyed for the last 20 months has clearly made life a misery for ordinary Brits. We've got the return of unemployment from the Party of Working People. Make it make sense. We, of course, have the policies of net zero, which have given us the highest energy costs in the developed world and which have effectively deindustrialised our economy. We've got the cult of welfareism, where the entire cost of welfare is now higher than the income tax take of the country. This doesn't end well. We've been living high on the hog for far too long. And it's not just Labour who don't get the military, just like they don't get the pensioners, they don't get the farmers. They got more blind spots than Stevie Wonder. But the issue we have is our national security. Because yes, there's inflation and there's no growth and there's unemployment and the cult of welfareism and a country that doesn't live within its means. But it's more serious than that. This is existential, folks. This is our survival. This is tanks and aeroplanes and troops and helicopters and bullets and Kalashnikovs. That's what it's about. It is our national security. And it goes beyond Labour. This is decades in the making. And it's because we've lost our way as a country. Churchill would never have let this happen. Don't give me that BS about the peace dividend. There's no peace dividend. The world has never been a safe place, and it never will be. And I think it should be outside of party politics that we invest in the military. Because it's national security. It is our very existence. And instead, what have we done? We've had this enormous cult of welfareism where millions of people are sat at home chowing down Domino's pizzas, guzzling Diet Coke, watching Loose Women. and not contributing to the system. That is the modern Britain that we can be so proud of. With more people now sat at home doing nothing than contributing to the economy. Economic security is national security, and I'm very scared. And I blame David Cameron, Theresa May, Boris Johnson, and especially Keir Starmer, whose own defence secretary has had to resign, the most loyal man in the government. Mr. Healy, John Healy, whose resignation has raised more eyebrows than Dennis Healy. So it's serious, it's important, and it's scary. Dean, get me a call, because I want to get some views from the public on this one. But what do you think? Is Britain's national security safe in our hands, in Labour's hands? I've got to tell you, I'm very excited. One of the finest journalists in the country, David Maddox, is the political editor of The Independent. He joins me now. Good morning, David.
1: Morning, Mark. How are you?
0: I'm very well indeed. Now, this is a political scandal. It's a big problem that probably dates back to the Tories and far further back than that. But the elephant in the room is the economy, isn't it? The country's broke and the Prime Minister is in a right pickle.
1: He certainly is. I mean, when you think that, less than 2 years ago still, they came into power with the number one mission to grow the economy. That seems to have disappeared as even an aim, really. I mean, they're not even pretending anymore, are they? I mean, it's all, as he was saying, about spending on welfare.
0: They don't mention growth anymore, do they, David?
1: No, not at all. But you know, to get to the point of yesterday's resignations, growth was supposed to be able to pay for, you know, extra defence spending and all this sort of business. It's just not happened.
0: No. What's your reading of the situation, David? Where does this leave Sir Keir Starmer? He's running out of coffin to have nails hammered into it, isn't he?
1: I mean, I've been saying for weeks now that it's over for him. We're just waiting for this by-election to happen and to see who will be the people running for the leadership contest. But, you know, honestly, if you can't hold on to John Healy, the most kind of party man, Labour through and through individual, a total loyalist.
0: Yeah.
1: If you can't hold on to him in your cabinet, then I don't know what you can do, really.
0: And I'm curious, why has Dan Jarvis, who is ex-parachute regiment, taken the job, David? Because he's not going to suddenly magic up billions for the military, is he?
1: I was astonished, actually. I can only assume that he thinks that he can magic it somehow and that he can persuade Rachel Reeves and the Treasury to completely rethink. I mean, it seems extremely unlikely. Maybe he's just making a calculation that he can hold the fort whilst, the dying days of his Keir Starmer government and perhaps hand it over to somebody who can do a proper job with defence.
0: David, is it true that Number 11 have been briefing against John Healy?
1: There are suggestions that that may be the case.
0: Because there was this post doing the rounds yesterday, wasn't there, David? It's courtesy of Politics UK, who are quite a good media source. New, a Treasury source attacks John Healy for resigning as Defence Secretary. Here's the quote: "Let's be clear on what John is asking for. Cuts to schools and hospitals." I mean, they're like rats fighting in a sack, aren't they?
1: Well, they are. They are. I'm not sure if John Healy really was asking for that, actually. You know, this is a man who...
0: That's a low blow, isn't it?
1: I think so, yes. He may well have been asking for some welfare money, but I don't think he was asking for that. What he was asking for was for his country to be defended properly at a time when... The international scene is getting hotter and more perilous by the day.
0: David, I'm very confused as to what Andy Burnham might do if he becomes Prime Minister, because it's my opinion that probably what the country needs is some right-wing policies from this Labour government. That would involve trimming the welfare bill. That would involve unilaterally scrapping net zero, a recommendation from a former Labour Prime Minister, Tony Blair. Other such policies, you know, a bit of probably mild austerity across multiple government departments. But is that possible for Andy Burnham if he's elected by left-wing Labour MPs and a left-wing membership. How can he do the right thing for the country if the political left of the Labour Party are the ones that put him in number 10?
1: Also, you've got to think about what Andy Burnham himself wants to do. And I'm not convinced that any of those things will be on his agenda, personally. I mean, the trouble is none of us really know what Andy Burnham stands for and what he plans if he does become Prime Minister. You know, there seems to be all sorts of kind of shifting positions. And, you know, this is a guy who, let's put it politely, is a very pragmatic approach to politics.
0: That's and very polite.
1: But I think you're right. I mean, he would, if he tried to follow the sort of agenda you were suggesting there, he would run into trouble with his MPs, just as Keir Starmer did. And, you know, doing it with a smile probably won't do the trick.
0: Well, then that's the irony, isn't it? And this goes beyond politics, David, but would you not agree? And, of course, lots of your readers at The Independent are in the centre or even centre-left. But it's quite clear that whoever enters number 10 later this year is going to have to reduce welfare spending, is going to have to look again at net zero, and is going to have to toughen up our border control and tackle illegal immigration. Those are probably the three big challenges facing the next Prime Minister.
1: Well, they are, but will they is the question. And you know, I'm not convinced that the Labour Party at the moment is in a political headspace which would really tackle those things. I mean, you know, most of them want to see Shabana Mahmood sacked as Home Secretary, and she's probably the best thing they've got in the cabinet
0: right
1: at the moment. So, you know, because I think she's too hard on the immigration line. You saw Angela Rayner the other day, you know, with the unions campaigning for migrants and things. That's the mood within the Labour Party. That's the mood there. And it's a very different agenda. They're not really into pro-growth. They're not into pro-defence. And that's what we've got.
0: It feels like a race to the bottom, doesn't it? David, would it help my viewers and listeners to have a new Prime Minister, someone like Burnham, who's better at politics, a better communicator? Is there any advantage to that? Or is it just lipstick on a pig?
1: I mean, that's very much the kind of the interpretation for individuals. But, I mean, one of the problems this government has had, because it has, believe it or not, had some successes, is a presentational one. So certainly for Labour, having somebody who can actually make their case a lot better and present their arguments a lot better would help. I mean, Keir Starmer's, I'm afraid, been woefully bad at that side of thing, and Andy Burnham probably would be very good. But of course, you know, Andy Burnham won't just have a free run at this, I don't think. There will be other contenders like Mr. Wes Streeting.
0: Most definitely, he'll want to have his say, won't he, in any eventual outcome. David, we love having you on the show, one of the best connected journalists in the country. David Maddox, political editor of The Independent. Phil is in Hull, which is in the East Riding of Yorkshire. Good morning, Phil.
2: Good morning, Mark. Nice to speak to you again.
0: You too.
2: Absolutely disgraceful. And I'm talking about an ex-para officer taking the job.
0: Yeah, Dan Jarvis.
2: I cannot believe, mind you, to be honest, him, Cairns, Tapp, all the ex-servicemen should have resigned when they were putting the legacy bill through. We're losing SAS people. We've got a procurement problem. Money spent, wasted, more millions to the Ajax programme. That's been going on for about 9 years, where we're losing servicemen with hearing problems. It's all a mess, and they talk about money, and I'm sick of hell of hearing about percentages.
0: I know.
2: 2.3, 2.6, it's totally irrelevant, because you're talking about a proportion of a cake. Now, I'll pick on them, Botswana or somebody. They could be doing 10% of GDP, and it could be £100 million a
0: Correct.
2: Year.
0: Correct.
2: It's totally irrelevant. Last month, we went down again, 0.1%. You see, it's percentages again. But it's all rubbish. the first thing that we do is defend the country. But what about the servicemen people? Don't they deserve the best kit? Or do we not want to do what Van der Leyen did and give them broomsticks instead of rifles? It's absolutely ludicrous. And he isn't going to get any more money from the Treasury because it's not a priority for them.
0: Well, Phil, I'm glad you mentioned the percentages, because what use is a percentage in the context of a shrinking economy? We need to talk about the real numbers. We need to see the colour of their money, don't we? At the moment, it's a circa $62 billion a year on defence. I think we should be aiming for 100.
2: Yeah, absolutely. You've got to have money terms. I mean, we've got a navy that's not at sea. I mean, it's a contradictory in terms, isn't it?
0: It is.
2: We've got two aircraft carriers, probably $3.5 billion each, stuck somewhere. We've got the frigate stuck somewhere. The submarines, wherever they are, not working. And at the same time, we advertise it to Russia and everybody else that we don't work. Our forces don't work. And we've got brilliant service people. Brilliant service people.
0: We do.
2: I mean, they were brilliant when I was in. It's not that, but when you've got the people who, I don't think it's in their interest, I don't think it's in their genes, they've got other priorities, whether it's giving money to immigrants or net zero, that's wonderful, isn't it? You know, that's really, really wonderful, net zero. And they're just hamstrung by the ideology, and they don't consider defence to be a priority. Even when you get George Robertson in, who's ex-Labour, ex-NATO, all this, what do they do? They don't take any notice. They don't take any notice.
0: Briefly, Phil, do Labour have a blind spot when it comes to the military, a bit like they have a blind spot with pensioners and farmers?
2: Yes, absolutely they do. They've got priorities, and they are what I believe the vast majority of people in the country think. I mean, if you, I just will go off track briefly. The people in Southampton are rioted, right, for a start. I've got no truck with people throwing bricks and burning houses and burning cars. That, in protesting to me, that's rioting.
0: Correct.
2: They're found guilty. They're in jail now, fortnight. Somebody gets raped and you're waiting 4 years. But, I want them punishing. They have all different priorities to other people. And I'm afraid, when you look at those questions, probably this is question time, well, anybody who voted for some of them ought to be ashamed, because I've never seen such a bunch of juveniles in my life. I'm 81 going for 82. And to me, it's like playtime at school.
0: Phil, you put that so well. Can I thank you for your call and your wisdom? And can I thank you for your service to this country as an ex-military veteran? And I look forward to speaking to you soon. Always an honour to speak to military heroes, so many of whom listen to and watch the show. Is Britain's national security safe in Labour's hands? More to come, 8:21, Talk Breakfast.
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10: In Somerset, an accident on the M5 South, Bridgewater South to Taunton, junction 24 to 25. Also, a collision involving a van and a lorry at Sevenoaks in Kent has blocked the southbound side of the A1 Tunbridge bypass. The southbound side of the A1M in Hertfordshire, complete blockage, accident involving several vehicles, Stevenage South to Welland Garden City, junction 7 to 6. There's also an accident on the northbound M1 in Northamptonshire, delay from Northampton to Toaster, junctions 15 to 15A. Currently a blockage of the inside lane. I'm Simon James.
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14: The home of common sense. 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Educate me, educate the rest of the world. It's about a democracy. It's about having your say. It's not about offending.
9: Well-informed conversation across the nation.
15: They think a bit more of that is the answer. 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
9: 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This is Talk. See it. Hear it. Talk it. Across the UK. Talk Energy. The home of common sense. This is Talk.
0: A man has been charged in relation to the horrendous knife attack in North Belfast earlier this week. What will be the legacy of this shocking crime? Let's get the views of Norman Brennan, former senior police officer. Good morning, Norman.
16: Yeah, good morning, Mark.
0: What did you make? What is your overview of how this shocking crime has played out?
16: Well, I'll start off as everyone should start off, really, is that a government must ensure that its country, its borders and its streets are safe for its citizens, and those visiting legally should be safe. And it's clearly not. What we saw in Belfast the other day was appalling. It's what nightmares are made of. Now, obviously, somebody's been arrested, so there's only so much I can say, but millions, tens of millions of people saw the horrific attack. And the victim in this particular case, I think, had some learning difficulties, had a bit of trouble with his hearing. He now has lost an eye, and I understand that he may lose his second eye. And I think the question should be this, Mark, is when is enough enough?
0: Yeah.
16: I report daily on major crime, homicide, gun and knife crime, and I've never reported so many migrants, illegal migrants, murdering our people, raping our women and children, shoplifting and committing crime across Britain. And I keep asking this question as a lead law and order campaigner in Britain and an ex-police officer, as you rightly highlighted. When are we going to close our borders and detain these migrants at sea, take them under escort border control to an airport and fly them to some part of the world where they won't be a threat on British citizens? Because that would be the answer, and it would stop the boats and smash the gangs, which is really no more than words, because there's no action whatsoever.
0: And Norman, is illegal immigration a particular issue when it comes to crime, or does it span out into a wider policy of high legal immigration as well? Can you make a distinction between the two?
16: Oh, absolutely. I mean, I think in the London's West End, for example, migrants, illegal migrants, are responsible for 75% of shoplifting. On our transport systems across Britain, they're responsible, or certainly arrested, for about 82% of all thefts. And as I've stated, as somebody that reports on homicide, gun and knife crime on a daily basis, I'm regularly reporting on stabbings, shootings, sometimes on the occasional acid attack, often on their partners, and raping and indecently assaulting women and children. It's daily and sometimes several times a day. Now, a government has a duty of care, as I said at the beginning of this interview, to ensure that its citizens and its streets and its borders are safe. And as an expert on law and order, I'm afraid this government have failed abysmally.
0: And what is your appraisal of the response of the Prime Minister to what happened in Belfast? I've given him a new nickname, Norman. Nothing to see here, Keir.
16: Well, he seems to be a person with what is convenient shock. If something shocks the nation, he decides whether it shocks him. So what I would say about this government, Mark, is this. It's a bit like watching a runaway train from up on the hill.
0: Wow.
16: You're looking at a train without a driver. The driver's had a heart attack. He's got a medical issue. And the train is increasing in speed. And you can see the cliffs in the distance. And you can see the track. The government are running out of track. And I don't know how many failures of the Prime Minister there has to be before someone gives him the red card and tries and stops that train. Because if that train does go over the cliffs, as we've seen, our government can't, we have our security services, they're at an all-time low. Policing is at an all-time low. They've lost the streets. They are empty in prisons instead of filling them with the types of people that I told you about. Illegal migrants and the BAME community, for example, occupy, I think, about 12,000 prison places. If these were not allowed into Britain in the first place, we wouldn't need to put them in prison. We wouldn't need to put them in hotels. I mean, I'll be quite honest here. Can I finish off by saying this? And I thought about it this morning. I just had a cigarette in my car. I'm staying in my hotel at the moment. And I just thought to myself, you know, this is like living in Britain at the moment. It's like living your worst nightmare, but it's a nightmare. However, you wake up and you realise it's not a nightmare. This is real life. And I've never seen so many people so miserable, so lost, so failed, and with so little hope for the future. I've never seen this in all of my life, Mark. I've never felt so miserable myself. And I've been in hotels for the last couple of months, and I've met people from all over the world. I've stayed in them all over the Britain. Be quite honest, the shock, the fear, the anger, the loss that people feel about Britain. And as I often say, I love this country, but I don't like the direction it's going in. And as far as law and order and the safety of Britons are concerned, I can see the abyss coming our way unless we wake up and get a grip. And sadly, I can't see anyone doing that. And I don't even know what political party I think can do it.
0: And that's before you get to our hollowed-out military, Norman, before you get to the highest energy costs in the developed world, before you get to the consequences of high illegal and legal immigration, before you get to an economy that lives beyond its means and is permanently in the red, with wealth creators leaving the country by the day. It's a bleak picture, isn't it? Can I read you this text that's just come in from Paul in Belfast, Norman, a 33-year-old veteran who says he's ashamed of our country. He says, "Good morning, Mark. Firstly, there were peaceful protests across Northern Ireland last night. The disorder last night was pretty much the norm in Northern Ireland when things were going wrong in society. What is the British population supposed to do?" he asks. "Estimates of 250,000 young British girls abused by rape gangs, with the politicians, police and judiciary looking the other way. Two-tier policing and judiciary favouring minority groups and illegal migrants over the indigenous population." He goes on, "DEI favouring minorities, Muslim terrorists rampant due to security personnel scared to act in case they're accused of racism. We cannot allow this to continue," says Paul. "Walking around silently with placards won't help. We need to resist the destruction of our society and the tidal wave of illegal immigrants storming into our country." Paul says, Norman, "It's time to act." He speaks for millions, doesn't he?
16: Well, look, I can't say that people should be burning people out of their houses, cars, and attacking the police. Absolutely not. They're the headlines that you get. But I see an undertone in Britain that I've never seen quite as bad as this, and it is this, is that unless we get a grip, and I think Britain is so disillusioned, so broken, that I can see civil disorder on the streets. Now, you cannot lock up hundreds of thousands of people, but what you can do, and this is what this government should be doing, is as the subscriber there has just written in, is you can wake up, smell the coffee, and start acting. And if you don't act, there will be consequences. And I believe that the consequences are so dire at the moment that I can see all-out civil disorder that most people will, years ago, have dismissed what I've just said. What, an ex-police officer saying that? That's dreadful. Well, I'm not the only person saying it. There aren't many police officers that are serving or are retired that don't agree with me. The government either wake up, protect our country, protect our borders and our streets, our women and children and its citizens from those that illegally invade us, or I believe there will be all-out civil disorder. I don't want to see it, but someone's got to tell
0: the
16: truth.
0: This government are not going to do that, are they? They're not going to prioritise law and order. They're not going to have colourblind policing. They're not going to stop the boats, are they, Paul? Sorry, forgive me, Norman. And this is all under the leadership of Starmer. I mean, do you think a new prime minister could help?
16: I just think we should have a government that before they're elected and when they're in opposition, instead of making dozens of promises, make one. And when they are elected, they keep that promise. And when they've kept that promise, they say, right, here comes promise number two, rather than making dozens of promises and keeping none. And the sad reality, when any political party nowadays in opposition, they talk a good job. Just look at the good job that Keir Starmer talked to get elected. He kept all the lies behind about punishing the pensioners, punishing the farmers, putting massive attacks on businesses, reducing the prison population, stopping sending people to prison or criminalising those that carry knives under the age of 18. I cannot tell you that this government have sold us a pony, and it should be buyer's regret. And I think that we should have in law, within a year, if a political party comes in on the back of a whole pack of lies, just like we can take back any goods that are faulty under the trade-in standards, we should say after a year, we elected you on A, B, C and D. You've given us none of that. You actually have lied to us. And as a result of that, legally, after a year, if it's on the back of a whole pack of lies, we can have another general election. Maybe then, Mark, politicians weren't being elected. Will actually start telling the truth rather than telling us a lot of lies.
0: Listen to this from Joe in East Yorkshire, Norman. Good morning, Mark. I've just had to stop my car. Listening to Norman makes me cry. He's so passionate and cares about this country. This Prime Minister and the government should hang their heads in shame. And Merv, good morning, Mark. Norman speaks a lot of sense. I've sent many messages to you before and you do respond. I'm under palliative care for cancer. I'm not in a great place, but the silver lining to the cloud for me is I probably won't need to put up with this pathetic government for much longer. What an awful thing to say, and I do recognise that. Well, Merv, my heart goes out to you, receiving palliative care for cancer. It's an honour and a privilege that you're listening to the show this morning. I know I speak on behalf of all of my audience when we wish you well in your awful health situation, your cancer journey. Merv, thank you for your company this morning, and do stay in touch with me. I think, Norman, those two messages say it all.
16: It does. And I think I can finish off by saying this. I even posted it recently. I said that I was a police officer. I was in care all my life, so I wanted to make a difference. I saw broken people. I saw broken children. So I joined the police service. Twice I nearly lost my life, but I loved the job. I got up every day. I answered every 999 call. There were occasions when I couldn't give my best, which I hoped I had have done. But if ever I thought I could have done better, the next time I did. So I protected society. And here I am now. I was 67 2 days ago. I can't now look to the police service that I was once proud to be part of to protect me. And I see and hear so many people like you say, they say, Norman, I'm older, just like you now. I've got grandchildren. And it's not me that I'm worried about, it's them. And as far as I'm concerned, I never thought I would live in this country, Mark, at my age, having given my best years to society to protect them. And as I said, I suffered terribly on two dreadful attacks. I survived them. I don't feel safe in Britain anymore. And I'm one of Britain's leading law and order campaigners of 37 years.
0: Britain is a war zone. And this government have blood on their hands. Norman, thank you for a very important conversation this morning. We'll speak soon. Former police officer and anti-knife campaigner Norman Brennan. Max in Minchinhampton. What a place. Good morning, Mark. The lack of financial backing of our forces is a disgrace. But bear in mind this too. With the way the indigenous UK population is being treated by the government and the law, who would want to sign up and be willing to make the ultimate sacrifice to defend the UK? Max, you're right. What would they be fighting for? Starmer is the head of the snake and the ideology is the issue. We need a much bigger change than just kicking out Keir, says a texter. And this finally from, let's have a look, Neil in Barnet. Good morning, Neil. Mark, of course I do not support the violence in Northern Ireland, but people are just sick and tired of being sick and tired. Every day we hear how people are saying they've had enough. I understand the anger, but enough is enough. And surely that's what it's got to mean. It happens every day. This is a pressure cooker of emotion. Keep those messages coming. Is Britain's national security safe in Labour's hands? 8:39, Talk Breakfast.
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0: Fury as councils tell residents not to hang England flags around their towns and cities because it will intimidate migrants. It's the flag of this country. What is the world coming to? Let's get some common sense from the broadcaster, political commentator and top-level comedian Paul Cox. Good morning, Coxie.
19: Good morning, Mr. It's so good to see you. You always look so amazing, even early in the morning.
0: Oh, you say that.
19: I'm not sure our viewers can take this level of handsome at this time of day, but they're just going to have to.
0: You old charmer. It's all smoke and mirrors and Nahar's camera angles. Listen, Paul, I'm fed up with this because you cannot weaponize a flag. A flag is the flag of the country. It is what it is, and we should fly it with pride.
19: Yeah, well, I mean, absolutely. If this was the first time we were ever having this discussion, I think people would be aghast. They couldn't quite comprehend it. Of course, this has happened year in, year out, particularly in the last sort of 10 years or so. It's utterly outrageous. And it's all systematic of the part of the same ecosystem in which we've now become part of, which has culminated in a government led by somebody like Keir Rodney Starmer, which is quite something, really, if you think about it. I was just watching your last segment. Very powerful stuff, particularly listening to you reading out from listeners that are going through what can only be described as hell, really. And Where's the joy now? Where is the joy? If we have a, we need a country that's proud of itself. And I don't want to be the harbinger of doom here, but unfortunately for the politics of someone like Keir Starmer, and particularly this left-leaning Labour Party, if we have this type of politics, or sorry, if we have a patriotism, then they won't be able to deliver this type of politics.
0: Right.
19: To be able to be proud of the flag means that you will be proud of your country. And if you're proud of your country, you are not going to swallow the globalization of our country. And we simply don't want to. The idea that anybody could be offended by our flag, particularly during a period of celebration like the World Cup. And let's not forget that Scotland are in this World Cup too. No one's talking about not flying the cross of St. Andrew. They're talking about the cross of St. George, which seems to be something that indicates bad things. It's simply not, and we need to fight back, Mark.
0: Well, you're right, and of course I'm cheering on Scotland. I hope they get further than Nicola Sturgeon's motorhome in this competition. But it's all about England and Harry Kane and that starting 11. And here's the point. What the progressive left don't seem to understand, Paul, is that it is Brits of all ethnicities that love this country and want to fly the flag.
19: Yeah, sometimes the biggest victims of this type of ideology are those legal migrants that have been here a very long time, that have done incredibly well to assimilate with local culture and want to be part of Great Britain.
0: They love the flag.
19: Yes, of course they do. Why is it intimidating? The thing is, what's been swallowed here is somebody like Keir Starmer and this Labour government have portrayed all these people as far right from day one. And the symbol of far right seems to be the St. George flag, which is totally untrue, by the way. Many people who fly the St. George flag. I live in a rather delicious suburban area down here in Hampshire. And in my road, where there is doctors and lawyers and media celebrities like myself, Mark, there are flags flying, and they're flags flying not because they're, you know, these hideous patriots that are going to set fire to things, but because they want England to do well, because this still represents England and Great Britain as it always has done. And just because somebody lives in a council estate, maybe in Bermondsey or somewhere, it doesn't mean they're far right because their neighbours are brown. It just means they're showing to their neighbours that they're proud of where they come from, and there is nothing wrong with that.
0: Most definitely not. And actually, this tournament is an opportunity to bring the country together. That's the point, isn't it? Because all we hear from Nothing to See Here, Keir, the Prime Minister, is division and hatred. Well, actually, it's the flag that unites us.
19: Yes, and this is their biggest fear, actually. If we were to be united, they would want to immediately co-opt it. Look at the Lionesses. It's been great. Not everybody's into women's football, but I think it's been fantastic.
0: I study it carefully. I actually zoom in and I sometimes slow it down.
19: Yes, I believe the pause button is worn out on your control, from what I understand, Mark. But they co-opt that. They make it sound, oh, it's the women, and they can shape it in the way they want to, so they can pursue the narrative. If the men's England team was to do well, you'd see all sorts of left-wing commentators aghast. Oh, no, what's going to happen now? This is terrible, yada, yada. And Keir Starmer would jump all over that. I'm sorry, but it's great for England to do well. It's great to fly the St. George's Cross. And long way may we do it. The fact that councils are able to do this for me is kind of disgusting. Can you name another country in which flying the national flag is seen as almost an arrestable offence?
0: No, and the most successful countries are the ones that have national unity and are united around the flag. I'll give you two examples. The United States of America, which is the biggest economy in history, and notwithstanding political differences, they all fly the flag. What about Ukraine? How far would they get without a bit of national unity, particularly at the moment?
19: Well, you know, I saw some criticism this week from Zelensky for Nigel Farage because reform councils are asking people to take down the Ukrainian flag. Now, this is not about Ukraine. This is actually trying to get down some of these ridiculous sort of trans flags, the rainbow flags, co-opting our councils, etc. Unfortunately, you have to take a sledgehammer to a nut in order to do this. Now, it would be lovely to live in a world where we can just fly the Union Jack and St. George Cross, and then fly the Ukrainian flag also. If we were allowed to be patriotic about ourselves, many people would be much more inclined to be supportive of other countries.
0: Yeah.
19: And this is a huge problem. They've managed to skew the narrative so that you can fly the Ukrainian flag, which means you're woke and you're progressive and you're globalized in some way. But you can't fly the St. George's Cross because that makes you naughty.
0: Yes, and of course, that's before we get to Free Palestine. Paul, call me old-fashioned, right? Am I crazy? Because this show's not an echo chamber, and if folk disagree with me, I don't just accept it, I welcome it. But here's my template for Britain, which is a multi-ethnic society, which is what we have. It's never going to change. I mean, I'm the son of Irish parents myself. You've got Irish blood, haven't you? You've got Irish in you. So a multi-ethnic society based around British values, British traditions and the flag.

0: don't want it to be of national pride, because national pride breaks down the narrative. We need to reinstall national pride. I always think back to 1996, people of our vintage, Dolan. That was a time, these are the halcyon days. Euro 96, you could fly the England flag. You Royal Britannia, Britpop, Tony Blair, before we knew he was evil. These things are all very good. These things all made us feel very good. And you know what? Other people can celebrate that too. Just let us celebrate our own national pride.
1: Paul Cox is tearing it up on the radio and on the telly and on YouTube. Paul Cox Comedy. There's a reason why he's getting those virals. Paul, we'll catch up soon. Brilliant to have you on the show. Top comedian, proud patriot as well, Paul Cox. Folks, I've got some great news. Shall we do this, Sam? I've got a great team today, by the way. Nehar directing our TV output. Tommy taking your calls. Sam is our lead engineer. I mean, I don't know what you think. I've never sounded better. And the boss, who's been owning it all week, by the way, Dean Spencer, finest producer in the land. The FIFA World Cup kicks off next Thursday. And our friends at TalkSport, wait a minute, is that right? It kicks off next Thursday? No, right on the screen when it, I think it has kicked off, I can't lie. I'm not that sporty, but I'm aware that it started last night. So why don't we just improvise? The World Cup is upon us, and our friends at TalkSport are sending you and a mate straight to New York City with Adidas, the tournament's official match ball supplier. 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
3: 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Travel trouble.
6: Lanes in Kent this morning. The southbound side of the A21 Tunbridge bypass is blocked by a collision involving a van and a lorry from Hildenborough to Tunbridge. There's also a big queue in Hertfordshire. The A1M South, there's been a collision involving several vehicles. Stevenage South to Welland Garden City, junction 76. Still a big holdup for the northbound M1 in Bedfordshire. Had animals on the motorway earlier. Dunstable to Flitwick, junctions 11, 8 to 12. And westbound M8 to Glasgow affected by a broken down vehicle, junctions 15 to 16. I'm Simon James.
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0: on Talk. This is Talk. Converting negative agitation into positive conversation across the nation. Hear it. See it. This is Talk.
1: You are listening to Talk Breakfast. 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
1: You are listening to Talk Breakfast and it's 8:54. Very excited because in just 5 minutes' time, the deputy leader of Reform UK, Richard Tice, joins us live on the show, reacting to the news that the Defence Secretary, John Healey, has resigned and a Prime Minister on the brink. So, Richard Tice, a man who would be our business secretary under a Reform-led government, live on the show in 5 minutes' time, plus Dolan's dispatch, my reaction to a government in meltdown. But first, it is time for a bit of sport, and there is the small matter of the World Cup. Reacting to that, delighted to welcome the North East and Yorkshire football reporter at the Sun newspaper, Gary Stonehouse. Hi, Gary.
2: Morning. How are you?
1: I'm very well. Well, I'm buzzing. Like you, Gary, no doubt, I am consumed with World Cup fever.
2: World Cup fever got underway last night in Mexico. It was a great game, great spectacle. What an atmosphere.
1: Yeah.
2: As well, Mexico running out 2-0 winners over South Africa. Great moment for Raul Jimenez, the veteran Mexican striker, heading home just a couple of years after he suffered such a really bad head injury. But the scenes were amazing. We saw 3 red cards. Everyone panicked, thinking, is this going to set a tone for the tournament? Luckily, the South Korea and Czech Republic game, which kicked off at 3 a.m, didn't quite have as much red card drama. Plenty of goals, so now the tournament should be as South Korea ran out 2-1 winners.
1: It looks, Gary, doesn't it, like North America are going to put on a great show.
2: Yeah, I mean, there's been obviously a lot of talk in the build-up regarding visas. We've seen referees being refused entry to the tournament. But hopefully now the football's underway, that'll be the main talking point. And the fans, we know Americans like to do things bigger and better than anybody else. And let's hope that, you know, that the story of the tournament is about the football now and the spectacle they put on.
1: Most definitely. Gary, have England got the right manager and the right team this year?
2: Well, we'll find out next week, won't we, against Croatia.
1: Do you like the look of it? When you look at that squad, do you like it, Gary?
2: I do, yeah. And I like the fact that he's not afraid to make big decisions. We've seen in the past, Gareth Southgate was great at making big decisions and calls as well. But Thomas Tuchel's made some really big ones with this one, leaving certain players out. Players that would have just automatically been in the past, but they haven't done it at club level, and he won't take that. And, you know, we'll see, live or die by those decisions. But he's got some big calls to make regarding his team next week. There's a great piece in The Sun today with Kyle Walker, obviously played a part in qualifying for this tournament. He's going to be a columnist for us throughout the tournament. He explains the decision making and why he thinks, you know, the likes of Jude Bellingham should be in just ahead of Morgan Rodgers. Really fascinating insight into the camp and, you know, why he thinks the manager is making some of these decisions. So I would recommend that as a must read.
1: Do you think the England squad, the England players, will take tips from the cricket team about how to behave when they're off duty?
2: Well, hopefully not. They have been given a day after day. We understand the team are going for a bonding meal in Miami. Hopefully it'll be a lot less low-key than their English cricket counterparts' night out was last week. Obviously, we hope that the team have learned.
1: I think what should happen is that if England win the World Cup, Gary, then we should fly Ben Stokes over to organise the party.
2: It might be a bit lively, but let's just get the party going first and see what we do. Hopefully they can do the job on the pitch and then, you know, we'll worry about the party later.
1: Gary, what's the policy on the WAGs, the wives and girlfriends? Because every tournament is a debate. Either they should join because they help the boys relax in between games. Others think it's a distraction. Where do you stand on that?
2: I think any player's boosted by the presence of the family out there. I think the days are kind of, you know, the mega wag, so to speak, of 20 years ago dominating the headlines. There's always an interest, you know, in players' families and partners, especially being out there. But I don't think they're quite as maybe headline wanting as some of the previous ones in the past. You know, and I personally think it's a good thing having the families and loved ones out there to support the players, because at the end of the day, they might be earning thousands of pounds a week, but they're human beings as well. And we all need support now and again, don't we, from our loved ones.
1: Too right. Gary, love your reporting in the Sun newspaper. Gary is the North East and Yorkshire football reporter at the Sun. So excited to do this journey with you, Gary, and the team at the Sun. Can we do it? Is it coming home? And is Britain's national security safe in Labour's hands? Richard Tice and Dolan's Dispatch next.
0: Talk. News. Update. On the hour. Headlines.
3: The Prime Minister insists a key defence funding plan provides the resources the military needs, saying keeping the country safe is his first duty. Dan Jarvis has replaced John Healey, who quit as Defence Secretary yesterday. He said Sir Keir Starmer and the Treasury were unwilling to commit the money needed for defence. Hours later, Armed Forces Minister Al Khans also resigned. General Sir Richard Barons co-authored the Strategic Defence Review.
4: This government has chosen neither to pay for nor implement the review that it agreed only a year ago. What is so disappointing, as you can sense, to the point of anger, is that there was no point doing the review if they're never going to implement it.
3: Iran says it's not yet reached a final conclusion on a peace deal with the US to end the war. The foreign ministry claims most of the text is finalised, but it accuses Washington of repeatedly shifting its position. Earlier, Donald Trump claimed peace talks have brought the highest level of leadership and approved. He told reporters he's even thinking about when it'll be signed.
5: The Strait will officially open as soon as we sign, which could be soon, very soon, maybe over the weekend, in Europe. I won't be able to be there, but JD will be there, Vice President, and some of the people.
3: The financial effects of the Iran war led to the UK economy shrinking slightly in April. GDP was down 0.1% as fuel prices hit record spending. A 14-year-old girl is due in court later charged with three accounts of attempted murder after an alleged knife attack at a school in Manchester. Two students and a member of staff were injured in Blakeney on Tuesday. And Mexico got their World Cup off to a perfect start in front of a home crowd, but it wasn't without its controversies. The host nation beat South Africa 2-0 in a match in which three red cards were handed out. That's the latest. I'm Hugo Chambray.
0: Talk. News. 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
1: 2 minutes past nine, Talk Breakfast. And breaking this morning, it's all out war as the Defence Secretary detonates Keir Starmer's premiership. The PM is now firing blanks as his political career teeters on the brink. We'll bring reaction from across the political spectrum, including from the Deputy Leader of Reform UK, Richard Tice, in just 2 minutes' time. But my question to you is a simple one. Is Britain's national security safe in Labour's hands? 0344 499 1000. Text the word TALK to 87222. Leave us a voice note and let's talk. You can watch Richard Tice by heading over to YouTube, search TALK and up we pop. And we're on DAB Plus in-app and online. As always, let's talk. Richard Tice waiting in the wings. We kick off, though, with Dolan's dispatch. Could the last person to quit this government please switch the lights off? Who can blame the widely respected John Healey for resigning as Defence Secretary, given the Prime Minister's painfully slow efforts to achieve a financial settlement for our horribly depleted armed forces? The Prime Minister's much-trumpeted defence investment plan is about as convincing as Elton John's hairline. And fair play to John Healey for sacrificing his job in the name of national security. John Healey opened fire not just on Keir Starmer, but on the Chancellor, Rachel Reeves, who is responsible for non-existent growth, sky-high taxes, spiralling debt, shuttered businesses, an exodus of wealth creators, stubborn inflation, and the unwelcome return of unemployment. Worse still, thanks to the cult of welfareism, in which the benefit system is no longer a safety net but rather a lifestyle choice, the cost of handouts to the work shy now exceeds the entire income tax take of the country. So whilst able-bodied people, like you and me, go to work, you've got a bunch of shirkers who claim they've got stress and anxiety and are sat at home chowing down Domino's pizzas and watching loose women on the telly, whilst countries like Iran, Russia and China threaten our very existence. And that's what I call stress and anxiety. This latest resignation is the final nail in Starmer's coffin. Sir Keir isn't even on life support now. It's time for the embalming oils. And the PM only has himself to blame. He literally has no defence. For reaction, I'm delighted to welcome the Deputy Leader of Reform UK, Richard Tice. Good morning, Richard.
9: Well, it's morning, but we've got a government in complete chaos. Shambles is prevailing around Number 10. And you look at the resignation letters from both John Healey and Al Carnes. I mean, they are absolutely eviscerating, devastating. And John Healey says the Prime Minister is unable to fund defence. The Chancellor is unwilling, essentially admitting they're not prepared to keep us safe. They've made a clear choice, Mark. They've chosen benefits over bullets. They've chosen welfare over warfare. And they're choosing to fund illegals in housing and food and heating, as opposed to protect our brave armed forces personnel. That's why people are so angry, and that's why I call for the Prime Minister to resign on Wednesday in PMQs.
1: And at the heart of this, Richard, is a broken economy. And it's quite clear, isn't it? And what we're learning the hard way is that economic security is national security. This dangerous experiment in socialism and the cult of welfareism that you touched on is actually making us less safe.
9: It is making us less safe. And when you read Al Carnes' letter saying that the long-awaited, still not produced and now delayed further defence investment plan, not only is there not enough money in it, but also, extraordinarily, he had no hand in preparing it, and that it's actually looking backwards at yesterday's war as opposed to tomorrow's war. And then, in a sense, he said that we're no longer a serious country. The machinery of government is in complete decay. He was also eviscerating about the Northern Ireland Legacy Bill, putting our brave veterans at risk, which government ministers have been denying. But now we've got the truth, and it's pretty revealing when ministers, former ministers, tell it as it is, as Al Carnes has bravely done. I think you could be in for a surprise over the next few days or weeks. I think you could see some form of leadership bid from one or potentially both as a duo of Al Carnes and John Healey.
1: That might be quite interesting on a national security political ticket.
9: Exactly that. And they are the late challengers, the brave challengers. They could, both of them could be the sort of the compromise package as opposed to Captain Flip-Flop, King of the U-Turn, Andy Burnham. or Wes Streeting, or the zealot Ed Miliband.
1: Of course, responsible for net zero, which does our military efforts no favours whatsoever.
9: I call it net stupid zero, as everybody knows, because it's the most catastrophic decision, policy decision ever. It costs
1: Without cheap energy, it's not just, is it, Richard, the effect of deindustrialisation of the country. You actually cannot protect your country and have a strong military if you don't have cheap energy and readily available resources.
9: You need plentiful, cheap energy, and that's why the American gas price, which is 80% cheaper than ours, is the reason why their economy is growing, whereas ours is flatlining or shrinking. And that makes us competitive, and that means you've got more money to go around, more prosperity, more to invest in defence and growing our economy. That's what we should be doing. That's what a reform government will be doing. And all of this chaos is probably going to lead in some shape or form to an earlier general election.
1: What makes you say that? Why would turkeys vote for Christmas, Richard, with a handsome majority? Why would Labour MPs back another poll before, let's say, 2029?
9: Because I think the bond markets that fundamentally are in charge of the finances, I think they are not going to be prepared to wait until summer 2029, given the state of things.
1: Could you storyboard that for my audience, Richard? Because it's very interesting what you've had to say there, that you think some kind of financial crisis could provoke an early election. How would that come about?
9: Essentially, the government is having to borrow the equivalent of £5,500 per household per year. It's just unsecured debt lumped on to the home of every one of your listeners and everybody else. And eventually, the lenders, they'll say, enough, we're done, you're not growing, we're concerned, you can't pay us back, we're not lending you anymore, and then we've got a major crisis. And that would require spending cuts, and I just don't think these Labour MPs would be prepared to fund it.
1: And therefore, potentially, the government could fall. Richard, you'd like to be in government at the next election, whenever that happens. How will you pay for boosted defence spending?
9: Well, if you scrap net stupid zero, that's give or take £30 billion a year. If you stop paying welfare,
1: will we get
9: the 30 bills
1: straight away, or is that saving further down the line, 5 to 10 years from now?
9: Most of it is literally straight away. You give an instruction to stop spending money. In fact, one of our councillors has just identified £2.5 million of saving by not having electric refuse lorries. And on the list goes. So, yes, that would happen very, very quickly. Likewise, you don't need to spend welfare on overseas nationals that supposedly came here to work and are now claiming benefits. Well, the clue's in the name work, isn't it, Mark?
1: So those are two instant savings. But are you going to stand by that figure of £30 billion a year saved straight away from scrapping net zero?
9: If you don't trust me, I'm sure you have great confidence in the Climate Change Committee. They use a very similar number. And the OBR also came up with a very similar number. They had to admit, Tice is right, I've been using that number for 2 years.
1: And how will Reform UK square the circle that there are lots of working class voters that will likely support you at the next election whilst cutting welfare? There's a conflict there, isn't there?
9: No, because the clue's in the word work, and we're the party of Alarm Clock Britain, people who get up early, 5, 6 in the morning, and go to work. And that's why, for example, we announced we'd lift the VAT threshold from £90,000 to £150,000 to make it easier for sole traders, small businesses, to encourage incentive and entrepreneurs. And, I'm so sorry, Mark, I'm going to have to go.
1: Oh, yes, of course. Richard, thank you very much for joining us. Richard Tice, Deputy Leader of Reform UK. Your reaction to what Richard has had to say, 0344 499 1000. Let's take a voice note from Paula, if we can.
10: Just wondering, are we safe in Labour's hands with anything? I don't think we are. We're not safe in defence. We can't defend ourselves. We can't help anyone else out. We're asking other people to help us out. Honestly, I do believe that England is completely and utterly absolutely. Never mind. Get up and get on with it. That's what we do.
1: Paula, thank you for that. Is Britain's national security safe in Labour's hands? Your calls, texts and voice notes next.
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17: The big outstanding traffic in the West Midlands on the M6 North between Wensbury and Wolverhampton, junctions 9 to 10, all because of an accident. Also now big delays at Croydon in London. The Croydon flyover on the A232 is blocked by an accident between Park Lane roundabout and the Stafford Road Epsom turn. Also still severe delays in Kent, where we had a collision involving a van and a lorry. Slows the southbound side of the Tunbridge bypass, the A21 from Hildenborough to the Tunbridge exit. I'm Simon James.
0: Julia Hartley Brewer on Talk. 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
0: 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Listen, watch, hear. Buckle up for a journey through the Stargate of common sense. Across the UK, this is Talk.
1: 9:16, Talk Breakfast. Is Britain's national security safe in Labour's hands? Herbie is in Harrow. Good morning, Herbie.
19: Good morning there, Mark. Of course, it's not safe in Labour's hands. What he should have done, he should have gone back to the drawing board and worked out how we can save money so we can pay for defences. And he's not doing anything like that whatsoever. He's still not listening to his advisors, the specialist people that know what they need. And he's not listening to what's being said and what needs to be done. He's blind and stupid.
1: It's a real worry, isn't it? Although I wonder, Herbie, whether we can blame the wider political establishment, including the Conservatives. Possibly this goes back as far as New Labour and capitalising on the so-called peace dividend, which I think is BS. There's no such thing as a peace dividend. The world has never been a safe place, and it never will be.
19: Well, of course not, Mark, and it's even getting worse. And why can't these people see it? We're at threat all the time, and we're not going to get out of this situation unless we start to defend ourselves. We are open to the abuse now, not only from illegal immigrants, but also from the rest of the world, because they know we are weak and we're not capable of defending ourselves. We've got nothing to defend ourselves with. The aircraft carrier's broken down yet again, and what are we going to do now? We can't even go to America to celebrate the celebrations, because the aircraft carrier can't get there.
1: It is a real worry, isn't it? And I think at the heart of this, Herbie, is a broken economy, because if we had growth and national income, we could pay for a proper military. But we can't at the moment.
19: We can't. Mark, why doesn't this government realise it's not their money, it's our money we're paying to look after our well-being and to make sure we live in a good country that's going to grow and respect and everything else? They do not understand where it comes from. It doesn't come out of their back pocket, which I wish it did, because it wouldn't be so bad. I'm sure it wouldn't be.
1: Well, Herbie, I don't understand it, because my audience, my viewers and listeners, have to make tough decisions every day with their money.
19: Yep.
1: And what is the priority? The priority is your mortgage or your rent, and obviously probably paying off your debts, higher purchase on the car, credit cards, loans, etc. That is the priority. Then it's about feeding the family, insurance, running a car. Those are the basics. And yet we've got a government that can't get the basics right.
19: Mark, they haven't got a clue. You know, I'm sure that they will never, ever understand how business is run and how the country is run. We've got idiots that are sitting in there. You've got to remember, the front bench are millionaires. How they become millionaires, I've got no idea.
1: Mystery.
19: But it does make me sick to realise that I've paid these people money to look after my interests in the country,
1: yeah.
19: And they are not doing that. They've got their own pockets filled, but not ours. I'm sorry, Mark. It's completely the opposite way. They do not really understand economy or the running of the country. They can't run a country. They couldn't run a boss in a brewery, to be honest.
1: No, they couldn't. And Herbie, the issue we've got, I think, with this Labour administration is they've got a blind spot about the military, don't they? I don't think they appreciate, as a political culture, they don't appreciate the military. I think they might be a bit embarrassed by it.
19: Well, Mark, we've got to have military. We've got to have defences. We were once a proud nation. We're no longer a proud nation. We don't seem to realise that the security of the country is paramount. Without the security, we've got no hope whatsoever. People will start to think, what the hell do I do if something goes wrong? Because we've got no defence. The police are out of control as well. They've got no idea what's going on there. The whole country is in breakdown mode at this moment in time, Mark. Completely disarmed. Oh, it's beyond belief, to be honest.
1: Yeah, Herbie, you're not wrong about that. I don't think we're catastrophizing. We've got a broken economy, which means inflation, a tax on everyone, especially the poorest. We've got the return of unemployment, which is a disaster for the economy and for society. Highest energy costs in the developed world. Open borders. We've got the most egregious crimes playing out in our city centres, thanks to that open borders experiment. We are in a dark place. And what about this? Because the Department for Transport think they've got the answer. Are you ready? Strap yourselves in. Do not adjust your set. Ministers want more than half of short urban journeys walked or cycled by 2035. A so-called ambitious target of more than half of short urban journeys being walked or cycled within 9 years has been announced by the government. The Department for Transport's new cycling and walking investment strategy sets out an ambition for 55% of journeys under 5 miles to be made on foot or by bike in England's towns and cities by 2035. Folks, they want you to walk for 5 miles without a vehicle. 5 miles a day, and then obviously 5 miles back. Are you having a laugh? Let's get a reaction from a good friend of mine, Alan Miller, co-founder of the Together Declaration. Hello, Alan.
20: Oh, good morning, Mark. How are you?
1: I'm very well. I'm not sure any of these pen-pushing bureaucrats are aware of how long 5 miles is.
20: Well, you see, what the problem is, we have an absolutely sclerotic relationship to transport and infrastructure and development in Britain. The nation that led the world in engineering with building amazing bridges, with tunnelling to the future, ships across the board. Now we are not doing those things. We aren't building reservoirs. We certainly are not building roads. What we're doing is shutting them down. We've been having an attack on car drivers, the public, 37 million people, for quite some time now with these terms like active travel and livable streets.
1: Yeah.
20: And see, the problem is that this government don't seem to have any solutions to really enormous issues. Like, transportation is the cornerstone, is the key part, component of development, economic dynamism and wealth creation for everyone. And that's the way that we really spearheaded into the future. Obviously, initially with railways, and then subsequently cars have been such an important part on commercial transport. And all we're seeing is consistent suffocation and limits, along with a good dose of surveillance thrown in and fining. And what we've now got is a situation that TfL and others have all been doing in various measures, where they're saying, well, you should transport's really about cycling and it's about walking as well as the infrastructure. But we know that the issues with the infrastructure are very, very profound. We've got issues with delays, we've got issues with cost, we've got issues with delivery. And now what they're saying is, well, we're also going to get involved in a kind of like rehabilitation, a social programming. The state is going to show you how to be healthy. And that's really not the role of the state at all. Actually, the role of the state is to make sure that we're secure, which obviously it's not doing at the moment, both with the situation with borders and with defence and with food security. And it's to make sure that we can have some kind of economic dynamism, right? They're the areas that it should be focused on. And instead, it's talking about a kind of how we can interfere with people's behavior and force them to like go out in the rain or wherever it might be to rain and into walk and cycle. It's really kind of one of those moments where you think a bit like China, where you say, right, we've got this new plan for you. By the way, it's all going to be linked to what's going on with the cameras everywhere and digital ID. And you're going to just have it. And we're going to spend a not insignificant amount of money, right? Quite a lot of money, 4.5 billion. When we can't deal with huge issues with our own infrastructure, problems with our planning situation, the fact that things take so long to get built, that now many people who want to invest or run companies are leaving or have left Britain, both because of that, the planning issues and the work environment and the taxation. And this government's big idea is to do this. It's really very insulting.
1: Well, I think, you know, you've raised a very good point here with this, Alan. It feels that the policies of this administration and the wider political establishment are generally acts of self-harm, net zero, provoking the highest energy costs in the developed world. Self-harm, this, the deindustrialization of the country, isn't it? Open borders, self-harm. The cult of welfareism, which is unaffordable, taking us to bankruptcy, self-harm. None of this feels like progress. None of it, Alan, feels like the national interest.
20: Well, I mean, this is it. I mean, the national interest. The thing is, one has to have an understanding about what it means, national interest, in order to commit to it. And I think what we've seen is a betrayal of those very foundational views and principles for some time. I mean, the Prime Minister said that we've got a great tradition of free speech. That's true in Britain. We do have a great tradition of it. But he has a much smaller, very tawdry tradition of limiting it and suffocating it and attacking it and having a kind of reaction of it that's more like two-tiered to different things that have happened in the last few years, different protests. So I think that when you have national interest, you've got to have a number of things. You've got to have a sense of what's important and where we're going. And economic dynamism is one of the key things. That is the significant, consistent measure that will deal with things like not just cost of living, not just getting out of this situation, but how we flourish, how families can have new opportunities. Every metric globally has always been based on improvements on economic dynamism. Now, we used to have that in Britain, and now it's been prevented, and partly because of our absolute refusal to invest properly in infrastructure and have a relationship where we can, the one role the state can play to encourage private enterprise when you've got really big projects that are expensive, long-term bonds with a commitment that's long-term from government that you can get private enterprise involved in. They're the types of things that we need to be seeing here. We should be thinking about the next 100 years and how we can attract international investment, international tourism, lots of intellect around new universities and developments. All of that could be around a new industrial relationship with involving IT and a range of different things. But instead, what we've got is a kind of situation where on the one hand, they're trying to sort of socially reinvent how we behave ourselves. Mm. And then they're saying, you know what, we're not going to emulate China's big innovations. We're going to go back to what China was doing 40 years ago when everyone was on a bicycle. You can't quite make it up. Now, look, I love cycling. I cycle quite a lot. I have for 40 years. But the idea that we should be reorganizing our streets around the needs of bicycle, cycling or walking rather than improving the situation and having a situation where we can have commerce, development, wealth, and also all sorts of people can't get on a bike, right? And whether they're people that are working and they've got tools, or, you know, lots of working class people, plumbers, carpenters, chimney sweeps, as well as people that have got disabilities, as well as people who've got two or three kids and they've got to do a number of school drops. Constantly, this push to making everyone walk and cycle is it's not
1: well,
20: only
1: if you, Yeah, if you walk, then you're not safe, Alan, because you'll probably be pursued by a machete-wielding mob. So you're not safe by foot, especially late at night, and a woman. And then the issue with the bikes is, fine, you got a bike, right? If it's a nice one, good luck hanging on to that. It'll be nicked in minutes.
20: Yeah. I mean, you know, the thing is, it's not a laughing matter. We've got to get to grips with a number of things, and sort of safety and security is a very important thing. I also, you know, I mean, for a long, long time, I was saying that we have, the majority of people in Britain are decent, and I still believe that and uphold it. But we've seen such terrible things recently that it's understandable that people will be very scared and concerned late at night, for sure. And even during the daytime, we've seen that. We need to get to grips with that. Policing without fear or favour, but kind of really with commitment. I think the thing is that, look, it's one thing to do a few things to try and encourage alongside. If we had this really burgeoning dynamic transportation schemes with real investment and lots of infrastructure for the future, and we were really doing that in a kind of positive, exciting way, you said, well, we have a few areas where we're going to encourage these things, that might be fine. But this is trying to, again, intervene in the private sphere with our own personal behaviour and not deal in the public sphere, which is where they need to kind of resolve these issues. It's a real problem. And this obsession with net zero, with a few people still, most people really realise now it's a busted flush. It isn't going to happen. People have all stepped away from it because what it's going to mean is impoverishing us all in Britain. But you see, the people that are zealots and the ones that are funding it, along with the green billionaires, are still committed to doing this and imposing this on us.
1: Thank you, Alan, for joining us. Common sense, as always. Alan Miller is the co-founder of the Together Declaration. This government are having a laugh. They want to force us to walk for 5 miles without the assistance of a vehicle. Good luck with that. It's always authoritarian, isn't it? It's never your choice, like the low traffic neighbourhoods, which mean that some women cannot actually get to their homes other than on foot late at night, risking their safety. An absolute disgrace. The public hate it, communities don't want it, and it's foisted upon them. Well, not on my watch. We're going to have a look at the fallout from what happened in Belfast earlier this week in the company of the First Minister, former First Minister of Northern Ireland, Arlene Foster, next.
2: A mountaintop castle of common sense. 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
1: Now, the fallout continues before the most and in around the context of the most appalling attack on Stephen Ogilvy, a man in his 40s, seriously injured in a knife attack in North Belfast on Monday night. And a man has now been charged with attempted murder. What will the legacy of this be in Northern Ireland? Who better to ask than the former First Minister from the Democratic Unionist Party, Arlene Foster? Good morning, Arlene. Lovely to see you again.
10: Lovely to see you too, Mark.
1: Thank you for joining us. Unfortunately, under very distressing circumstances, what's your appraisal of the political response to what happened on Monday?
10: Well, it looks as if the violence is now abating, which has happened on Tuesday, Wednesday, and then a little bit last night. But it looks as if that's now abating. So I hope
3: that we can now move to a situation where we can deal with the substantive issue, and that, of course, is untrammelled immigration and the fact that this accused came through from Sudan, through Paris, into Dublin, and instead of claiming asylum in either of those two cities, decided to come up to the United Kingdom and into Belfast. And it's very easy to do that, Mark, because we have a common travel area across the United Kingdom and Ireland, and actually into Jersey and Guernsey as well. And that common travel area has worked very well over this past 100 years. But it's now, because it's been unpoliced at certain areas, and I think it needs to be policed in certain areas, it's allowing those who arrive into Dublin to come up to Belfast and into the United Kingdom, and that's a backdoor into the UK.
1: And the EU, Arlene, are entitled to have a lax border policy, but my viewers and listeners in Northern Ireland shouldn't be paying the price.
3: No, and I think it's long past the time where we recognise that there is a difficulty. I think there's a very good article in the Daily Telegraph today where one of their journalists took the journey from Dublin to Belfast, and even on the bus that he took, there were migrants, and he spoke to them, and they said that they had arrived and they were going to Belfast to claim asylum. You know, there needs to be something done, and it needs to be recognised very quickly that there is a problem, and then have a determination to deal with the problem. There are checks which are occurring, as I understand it, between Northern Ireland and the Republic of Ireland. Sometimes if you're on a bus travelling to Dublin, you will see officers from the immigration in Dublin get onto the bus and check if there are any migrants coming in the other direction. But we don't do it coming to our country. And I think that that is entirely wrong and needs to be rectified.
1: Will the border always be porous to a certain extent, Arlene?
3: Well, I mean, it's porous across Europe. I think we have to recognise that nobody has a wall around their country and that nobody wants a wall around their country. But I think there has to be a determination to at least try and deal with this issue and to recognise that there is a problem. This accused came into Belfast, and we know we have to be careful because he has now been charged. But yeah, the violence that we've seen in Belfast on Monday night was absolutely horrendous. And we have a gentleman in hospital, very, very seriously ill, with horrific life-changing injuries. And we cannot just stand by, shrug our shoulders and do nothing. There has to be action now in connection with untrammelled immigration.
1: I mean, what more could you do with the border, Baroness Foster, to secure the people of Northern Ireland so that this is less likely to happen in the future? I mean, can you go beyond spot checks?
3: Well, I think we can use intelligence, we can use technology, we can have closer relationships with colleagues in the Republic of Ireland, as we do on many issues, to try and spot where the issues are coming from. If you read that article in the Daily Telegraph, you will see it's just a free-for-all. People arrive into Dublin, they get on the bus, and the reporter spoke to the bus driver and to taxi drivers on arrival in Belfast, and they said it was a daily occurrence. If it's spotted by bus drivers and taxi drivers, Mark, surely it's not that difficult for the Home Office to get border enforcement to deal with those issues.
1: And this is a travesty, Arlene, for the people of Northern Ireland, that they should be exposed to Dublin's failure. And this really bothers me.
3: Well, it's a real bother because it's usually, as often is the case, Mark, it's working class communities that have to bear the brunt of untrammelled immigration. And we know that's the case right across the United Kingdom. And I think it's worth saying, Mark, that there are many legal immigrants that come to our country. They work very hard.
1: Of course.
3: In our National Health Service and our hospitality sector. And they're very much a part of our community. But people who come along and want to drain the United Kingdom's resources, to take the resources away from local people, I don't think that's acceptable. I don't think people in Northern Ireland think it's acceptable. And therefore, there has to be an acknowledgement that there's a problem and then seek solutions for that problem.
1: Now, Arlene, you will always condemn the violence that we've seen,
3: yes,
1: which has been catastrophic and a disaster, deeply wrong, counterproductive as well. That said, are the people of Northern Ireland entitled to be afraid and entitled to be angry?
3: I think they're entitled to expect their government to act when something happened as it did on Monday night, and the nature of what happened on Monday night. peaceful protest should always be protected. I think you and I would both agree on that. But yeah. the regrettable issue is that the peaceful protest turned into violence, turned into really unacceptable violence of fire, hijacking vehicles, putting them on fire, going into people's homes, forcing people out of their homes. That will never be acceptable. Do you know why, Mark? Because violence is never the right option. It was never the right option in Northern Ireland during the Troubles, and it's not the right option now. So the way to deal with this is to have political clarity and to have our political leaders deal with the issue. And I hope that that is what has happened, that is going to happen now, given that the violence has abated.
1: And Arlene, what's your appraisal of the Prime Minister Sir Keir Starmer's response to this horrendous carnage that we witnessed on Monday?
3: Well, I sigh, Mark, because the Prime Minister is there in all but name, isn't he, really? When we see what happened yesterday with the resignation of two very well-respected politicians, in the Defence Secretary and the Veterans Minister, and yet he still continues. I just hope that we can have a change at the top soon, and that if that change at the top comes, that it will bring about clarity for not just people in Northern Ireland, but for the whole of the United Kingdom, because at the moment we just seem to be drifting along from one crisis to another. And that's not good for people here in Northern Ireland. It's not good for people in the UK. And we want to be protected. We're told, and he said it on Tuesday, I think, as well, that the first duty of government is to protect its citizens. Well, tell that to John Healey, and tell it to Al Carnes, and tell it to the people of Northern Ireland, given what has happened over this past week.
1: And tell it, let's not forget, to other cabinet ministers who it was revealed in the Peter Mandelson file drop, including in one particular case, Pat McFadden, who is the welfare minister at the moment, who said, all my meetings are about who can we tax to give money to others. This is a truly dysfunctional political outfit, isn't it?
3: Well, I mean, I've said for some time now that we need to tackle the welfare budget in order to protect our people. I think that that is absolutely the case, but there doesn't seem to be any willingness to do it. The answer is always tax more and spend more. I don't think that that's a sustainable way for a government to behave. And I think they're going to have to grasp it sooner or later. And if they don't grasp it, somebody else is going to have to grasp it.
1: And Arlene, it's a privilege to have you on the show because you've always spoken up for the people of Northern Ireland, particularly as the First Minister. I think a lot of people on the mainland of the United Kingdom don't quite realise the extent to which illegal immigration has impacted Northern Ireland.
3: Well, it hasn't impacted Northern Ireland in the way that it has other cities across the UK, but I think the fear now is that that is growing and that the people smugglers now have been made alert to the fact that there is a backdoor into the United Kingdom and that this is a way to get in, just come into Dublin, pay £15 and you're up in the United Kingdom without any difficulty at all. And I think there's a great fear there from the people of Northern Ireland, and that's why it needs to be sorted out quickly. So that people can feel safe again. I think that's very important.
1: And what about that hard-won peace? I mean, is there a danger that concerns around illegal immigration, particularly coming from the Republic, could restart the Troubles? Is that a concern or is that overcooking it, Arlene?
3: No, I think it is overcooking it for this reason, Mark. It's not just immigration coming into working-class loyalist areas. Some of these people are situated in working-class Republican areas as well, and I think you will find that right across the political spectrum, people want to see immigration dealt with in a meaningful way. You'll remember that there were riots in Dublin, I think it was just last year, around illegal immigration. And indeed, it has had an impact on Sinn Féin, who have a policy of open borders, and people are now reacting to that policy. And in the last two elections that happened in the Republic of Ireland, Sinn Féin did not feature. So I think people are now very concerned about it. They want to see action. They want to see it dealt with. And I hope that our political leaders are able to do that at Westminster.
1: I hope so. Isn't it ironic, by the way, Arlene, the wokeification of Sinn Féin, the political wing back in the day of the IRA, who were responsible for the most appalling murders on a mass scale, that this brand of Sinn Féin, so tied in with the idea of Irish national identity, are now quite comfortable with open borders. Make it make sense.
3: I know it's very difficult to understand. I think that's why a lot of Republicans are finding it very difficult at the moment, because they would naturally support Sinn Féin without question. But some of them are questioning that now because of the policies of open border and actually some of their communities really suffering from that in terms of access to services.
1: It means that Sinn Féin don't care about Irish people. What a sentence.
3: Well, that's certainly the what I have heard from some people in the Republic of Ireland. They feel as if they have left them on their own. You'll see that particularly in inner city areas of the Republic of Ireland. So it's very difficult to square the circle, Mark, I have to say. We have a First Minister of Northern Ireland from Sinn Féin who told us there was no alternative to violence during the Troubles. And now she's talking about how horrific it is to see masked men on the street of Northern Ireland. Well, of course, it's horrific to see masked men on the street of Northern Ireland. But reality is it always was a horrific sight. And she needs to square that circle.
1: Most definitely. Arlene, a privilege to have you on the show. So grateful for your time. Baroness Foster, former First Minister of Northern Ireland, from the Democratic Unionist Party. More to come, folks. I've got some good news. We have some exciting news to share with you from our friends at TalkSport. With the World Cup starting yesterday, TalkSport and Meantime have teamed up to create a lager. It's called So Good Lager, which will be poured from all O'Neill's pubs and some of the best sports pubs around the UK. 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We love ourselves a bit of Meantime. Let's take a voice note on national security from Paul.
4: Is Britain safe with Labour in charge? Simple answer, no. Our military isn't safe, not only because Starmer and co. won't give them the money, but because of the promotion of woke ideology. Our borders aren't safe because he's done nothing to stop the boats. Everything that you look at with what governments have done around illegal migration across the Channel suggests that they are encouraging these people to come across, not deterring them. And he sure as hell hasn't smashed the gangs. Our children aren't safe because they're at risk from rapists, knife crime, and the promotion of woke ideology in their schools. Our energy is not secure nor safe because of Ed Miliband's obsessive, compulsive issue with net zero. And we ourselves aren't safe because our government wish to imprison anybody who criticises them or their policies.
1: Can Labour be trusted with Britain's national security? 9:46, Talk Breakfast, more to come.
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17: Big delay currently in the West Midlands for the M6 North, Wensbury to Wolverhampton, junctions 9 to 10, all because of an earlier accident. We've still got all the lanes open again now. And also a big hold up at Croydon in London. Croydon flyover heading west, the A232. It's blocked by an accident from Park Lane roundabout to the Stafford Road, Epsom Road turn. Also still delays in Kent heading south on the A21 Tunbridge bypass following an accident involving a van and a lorry just after the Hildenborough turn. I'm Simon James.
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2: No nonsense reaction to the day's biggest talking points across the UK, the home of common sense. This is Talk.

0: fortress in California. And initially, they were very warmly welcomed. But the thing about America is they always want what's new. You know, this is Britain is the home of nostalgia. This is where the old film stars and television stars come at the end of their careers to appear in pantomime and reinvent themselves. But these two, who we see here working the line at some glamorous event, they set up in business, and essentially they've got one product, and that's themselves, to sell themselves. They've got to keep going forward, reinventing themselves. But America wants really what's new. And what they've been coming up with, homewares and food and so on and so forth, hasn't really hit. And they had extremely lucrative contracts with Spotify, which Spotify cancelled in 2023. And one of the people who worked with them on that described them rather unflatteringly as grifters, which is an American word for confidence tricksters. And Netflix itself, that expended, reported to be $100 million or £60 million or somewhere between those figures, they didn't feel they were getting value for money. These are very profit-orientated corporations. They want to see a return on their investment. And if they feel they're not getting it, then they're going to be upset and they're going to distance themselves. No hard feelings, but they're not going to pursue it. The problem is that the Sussexes have got a very, very expensive lifestyle. They have to fund that round-the-clock security. They've got to keep up with their very, very wealthy friends. And that's very difficult when you've essentially got one product, which is yourself. Now, if you read some of the comments, some of course people do commit to social media things that perhaps they wouldn't say to them, but they are very negative comments about them, saying they're attention seekers and so on. I think the game was up really in 2023 when South Park spoofed them on its cartoon, spoofed their worldwide privacy tour, you know, with them going around saying, you know, don't look at us and all that sort of thing. And Americans are quick to pick up on that. And what they got in the Sussexes is perhaps quite what they thought they were getting. And therefore, after a while, it sort of wears off, becomes a bit old hat. They're here. So what? You know, that's the attitude.
1: Yes, it seems the couple don't have an awful lot to offer Michael beyond their royal connections.
0: Indeed. And of course, they made it very clear very early on that they were not going to be working members of the royal family, which is a great shame because Prince Harry, pre-Meghan, was a very valuable member of the royal family. And you saw that in all sorts of ways. He seemed a very happy guy. He was very popular. And he had the ability that his mother had to cut through to ordinary people and make them feel a lot better. Now, you see him, he's still doing that. But couldn't he have done it more successfully from within the royal family, from the platform of royalty, working royalty, going around the world? He, I think, very much hankers for this country. I think he misses his pals, he misses the sport, he misses the camaraderie. And that is all denied him. He will be back next month in July for promotional events for the Invictus Games, which we can thoroughly applaud, which he set up. For wounded, handicapped, former servicemen from around the world. That's highly commendable. And I'm quite sure that the Games next year, 2027, in Birmingham, will be a huge success, which they have always been. So it's a matter of regret. But it's all coming home to roost that people are saying, well, you know, what is their real purpose? You know, selling jam or selling themselves or what is it, you know? I think people are entitled to ask that question, and they have the obligation, the duty, more as to reinvent themselves on a daily basis, or people will lose interest. Well, the royal family doesn't have that problem. They have royalty, they have their stature, without having to appeal to the public to buy anything or to subscribe to anything or to look at them even.
1: And Michael, you know the inner workings of the royal family very well. Do you think that King Charles might consider some kind of face-to-face encounter with his son Harry this summer? It's almost a year, isn't it, since the Clarence House meeting. Could it happen again in July?
0: Well, never say never.

0: I'm quite sure that reconciliation is very much on the mind of Prince Harry. He's made that clear. There's nothing he would like more. The problem is that in his book Spare, he said some very disobliging things about key members of the royal family, and especially about Queen Camilla. And I think King Charles, his father, will find it rather hard to overlook that. But, the king has been showing a huge amount of maturity and good common sense and love to a lot of people in his present state, suffering from cancer, being treated for cancer, and carrying on and showing the Americans in particular with that state visit, exactly pointing out to them exactly the importance and the wonder of the American Constitution and what it stands for and what their country stands for. So obviously we don't know, but Prince Harry will be here next month. It wouldn't completely surprise me if the King did agree to giving him an audience. I wouldn't have thought that, that the King would go to Birmingham for the events that were happening. But Prince Harry, has made it very difficult for himself. And there you are seeing with his brother. That was rather a testy occasion. But one thing is for absolutely sure, Mark, that his brother will take a great deal of time and thought before he would ever consider reconciling with his brother.
1: Yes, that's quite clear, isn't it? Michael, observing Harry's body language, his public statements, do you consider him to be happy? Do you think he's settled in his life in the United States? You mentioned that he misses Britain, but has Megxit worked out for Harry?
0: Well, we don't know, do we? It's when you look at him, when you contrast how he w used to be, joking, running around with
1: Yeah.
0: the Bolt and so on, he was really very much part of this country, part of this world, and he did a tremendous good job. Do you see that happiness? It's really hard to tell. I think he regrets not being here. I think he misses a lot of things. I think he would very much like to be able to come here on a more regular basis. But of course, not only to go to court cases and to
1: Better be yes.
0: continue his litigation. We don't know, but I think the body language, as you pointed out, sometimes tells you a different story. Does it show you a man who's completely content in his own life? Hard to say, and it hasn't been made explicit, and we don't know what goes on in the private life. But one obviously wishes him well, because I think he's a good guy. He served this country twice on perilous missions for the army in Afghanistan. So we wish him well, but we can't tell, I can't anyway, whether he's happy in his marriage. One hopes he is, because there are children involved, but we don't know, and all we can do is hope that it works out well for them, because, as they say, make your bed, you have to lie in it.
1: Yes, just a couple of seconds, Michael. It didn't have to be this way. They could have relinquished their royal duties and left the United Kingdom gracefully. And if that had happened, they'd be on good terms with the family. It's the way they've done it.
0: I think that's absolutely right. Also, the Netflix series, which they did do, was also very cruel, and they also waved the racist card as well. If you remember the Oprah thing, where Meghan raised the subject of somebody in the royal family, unnamed, questioning what the skin tone of the baby that she was expecting at that time. All of that sort of stuff was completely gratuitous, and one can regret that it happened. But it's there, it's on the record, and people will have to make their own minds up about it. And in families, one hopes that it all works out well.
1: We can only hope. Michael, we love having you on the show. We look forward to speaking soon. Legendary royal commentator Michael Cole. Speaking of legendary, Alex Phillips is in the house.
2: Hello.
1: So good to see you. Still angry about Belfast. Still puzzled about who exactly is going to defend this country. What a mess.
2: What a blimmin' screaming mess. That Rachel Reeves is a liability. She's a traitor. I mean, she should not be anywhere near a job in politics, let alone the Chancellor. And what is up with low testosterone Starmer? Why doesn't he just stand up to her and say, forget it?
1: Do you mean nothing to see here, Keir?
2: Is that a new...
1: Gaslighter-in-chief, I tell you what. The brilliant Alex Phillips live next. Keep it talk.
3: Talk. News. Update. On the Hour. Headlines.
4: Cabinet ministers revealed he agreed to cut his own department's budget to help fund defence. The business secretary, Peter Carr, says he made the sacrifice within seconds of being asked. Yesterday, Defence Secretary John Healey and Armed Forces Minister Al Carnes both quit, accusing the Prime Minister of not committing enough cash to keep the country safe. Mr Carr insists spending choices need to be weighed against the health of the economy.
5: If we did it in a way that was irresponsible, then you'd end up impacting the growth of our economy and it would be a zero-sum game. It would be fool's gold if we did so in an irresponsible way.
4: The UK economy shrank slightly in April as the effects of the Iran war hit spending. Gross domestic product contracted by 0.1% according to data from the ONS. Meanwhile, once again, we're hearing the US president claim to be on the brink of an Iran peace deal. As with previous statements about an agreement, Tehran insists no conclusions have been reached. The price of a barrel of oil has hit a near two-month low following optimism about a peace deal. It's still significantly higher than the pre-war price of around $72. Young people starting university and students leaving school in England, Wales and Scotland are being offered a vaccine to protect them from meningitis B. Earlier this year, there were deadly outbreaks in Kent and Reading. A 14-year-old's been charged with three counts of attempted murder after a stabbing at a school in Manchester. She'll appear at Westminster Magistrates Court later. Elon Musk's rocket firm SpaceX will make its stock market debut in the US later in what could be the world's biggest flotation in history. It's expected to be valued at £1.3 trillion, potentially making its owner the world's first trillionaire. And the first match of the World Cup saw more red cards than goals. Three players were sent off in the second half of Mexico's 2-0 defeat of South Africa. That's the latest. I'm Hugo Chambray.
3: Talk. News. Update.
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2: Hello, good morning. It's great to be back. It all seemed to kick off while I was away in a humid Florida. Look, I've come back and I can qualify for some DEI privileges. I can't wait to be offered exclusive jobs and all the rest of it in our two-tier society. Hey, I might go commit some crime a bit later. No one can touch me now. Anyway, it's delightful to be back and in your company. I hope you've had a wonderful time. And isn't there a lot to discuss? I was certainly kept busy when I was stateside. Everybody wanted to know about Henry Novak and the reactions. Everybody then wanted to know about the attempted beheading in Belfast. And you know what? We're not talking about what's going on across Europe either, are we? There have been mass protests in Belgium. Student protests. No, they're not. They're migrant riots, okay? And I have a feeling that this is it. The summer of discontent looms because there's going to be another incident. Like clockwork, there's going to be another awful atrocity at the hands of some sort of illegal invader who has no right to be here, who you and I are subsidising, and we've had enough. We're not being listened to. And now, head in hands, for goodness sake, for crying out loud, this government are saboteurs. This government are traitors to the nation. Not only are they presiding over porous borders, not only are they running our economy over a cliff edge, not only are they failing to defend food security, fuel and energy supply, protect our frontiers, not only that, but now we learn with the resignation of John Healey that utter, utter ideological imbecile, a woman who should not even manage a village library, who essentially is in charge of what seems the entire country and Sir Keir Starmer by the looks of things, has decided that she doesn't want to pay any more into defence, despite the fact, as we speak, Russia is building armaments and bases all against the frontiers of NATO. They're massively building up, ready to do something. And Rachel Reeves, nah, let's just keep throwing money towards welfare. I know, you know that extra 10 billion that we needed to give defence, just the bare minimum, just so it could, I don't know, function? So we could actually have a plane or two in the sky for our self-defence, or a boat that actually can get out of dry dock? Oh no, let's not worry about that. 10 billion is all it took. And you know what? 10 billion is what we pay for foreigners on welfare. For people who shouldn't even be living off mine and your hard-earned pound. People who've just turned up and decide that they would rather sit on their hands and let us run around setting our alarm clocks at Lord knows what hour in the morning just so Rachel Reeves can go, thank you, I'd rather give this to Suleiman and Mohammed. It is absolutely ridiculous. We've gotten to a stage that I'm convinced this government aren't inept. I'm convinced they're actually just working for our foreign enemies, because what else is the explanation for this utter lunacy? Either Rachel Reeves is brain dead, which makes her dangerous, or she is willfully dangerous. And quite frankly, I don't care. I don't care anymore which one it is, because the outcome is the same. The outcome is you and I are being imperiled while we work, we slog day and night, round the clock. And for what? What have we got to show for it? What have we even got left to give to our kids? They vandalised our culture. They seem to utterly despise us. They fail after repeated attacks and extreme criminality at the hands of illegals to even do the bare minimum at dealing with that issue. Why do they seem to beatify anybody who is from the third world? And we, you know, Western Europeans, oh, we're dreadful to them. We're monsters. We deserve to have to self-flagellate at the altar of wokery. I mean, honestly, these people at this point should be put in the dock. I don't know what has possessed them. I don't know how they ever got to power on a vacuous manifesto. I don't know how they're maintaining their position of power. I got no idea why people in Makerfield would think that changing the person at the top is going to change the situation at all. These blimmin' Labour Party leftist lovies don't care. They don't care how much they trash this country. They don't care that there's nothing left behind. They don't care that you're at your wit's end, you're knackered, you're exhausted, you're demoralised, you're desperate, you're frustrated, you feel abandoned, and this is your country. And they are supposed to serve you, because guess what? You pay their wages as well, but they don't serve you, do they? I don't really know who they serve at this point, because it's definitely nothing to do with the interests of the United Kingdom. Utterly repugnant, abhorrent. And I am proud of John Healey for stepping down and calling it out and saying it like it is, and Al Cairns following him. I'm glad that they stood up and had the gumption to say enough is enough, because if they have sacrificed their positions and come out and said, we are now in danger as a nation, I think we better start listening. Right? It's all very well people like me saying it on a regular basis and other right-wing commentators and opposition parties, but when it's coming from within your own ranks and people who know a thing or two about the military, and they look at these plans to only finance an increase in defence spending by 0.08% of GDP, what is that? £2 blimmin' 50? I mean, for crying out loud, these people are evil. Their behaviour borders on criminal. We treat our veterans like scum of the earth. Oh, they want to run around in witch hunts, persecuting them for things that they may or may not have done in the theatre of war, preventing them actually being able to act on instinct and protect their own lives in the line of duty, protecting us. I don't know what it is. Are they all mad? Are they all on the blimmin' peace pipe of an evening? Are they lost their marbles? Or do they just despise the West and everything about it? Like I said, at this point, it doesn't matter. We don't even need to figure that out. We just need to figure out how they have to go. because I don't think we can sustain this as a nation. I don't think we can live with diminishing food security, diminishing fuel supplies, diminishing financial security, diminishing protection of our frontiers, diminishing ability to fund fighting foreign foes. Because we can't continue. There'll be nothing left. Nothing left after three more years of this. Seriously. I mean, for crying out loud, I don't know how we, a once great nation, a once great international trading nation, the jewel of the, you know, naval forces, we once, our little island, managed to run one third of the entire world, right? I'm not saying let's bring back the empire, but from that to this, where the rest of the world runs us, we're a mad Sudanese migrant and a, you know, Somalian who turned up yesterday in the back of a lorry, get treated like the arrival of the Queen of Blimmin' Sheba, while you, my friend, oh, they hate you. Oh, don't you mistake it. They cannot stand you. They cannot stand us. And I'm absolutely fed up. When is the final wake-up call? When are we actually going to see some movement out of these people? You know, after the disgusting, horrific atrocity, the needless, abhorrent death of that poor wee lad, Henry Novak, they could have turned around and said, you know what, we're going to scrap DEI. Did they? No. No. When they told us, well, we got no money left in the kitty, really difficult week, well, we didn't want to have to put up taxes, but I guess we're going to have to. They didn't need to suddenly increase the child benefits cap, did they? Didn't need to lift that and suddenly start paying Fatima thousands of pounds every month to, I don't know, keep generating the next generation of non-British people. No. They could have made a sensible policy decision on that front. They could have looked at universal credit and welfare spending and that welfare bill that their backbenchers refused to put through. They could have stood up, Starmer behind a podium and said, these are the tough choices. My own party has got to understand that if they don't do this, they are imperiling this nation and they were served to defend it and serve it. It could grow a spine, couldn't he? Rather than just sit there feeling sorry for himself because everybody, even in his own party, thinks he's useless and needs to go. And what on earth, if he does go, are we going to usher in his place? Because everyone with half a brain cell and some sort of semblance of sanity is jumping the ship. It's going to be blimmin' Rachel Reeves by herself, isn't it? Lord help us, blimmin' hemp knitter in chief, that one. Honestly, don't know where we go from here. I really don't. It is desperate. I just pray that we get a general election before their 3 years is done. I hope that the voters get to say, we cannot sustain this. My weak shoulders cannot support all of the madness that you're deciding there in 10 and 11 Downing Street. I've had enough. Maybe we can all go on strike and all simultaneously refuse to pay our taxes. Maybe that would be their comeuppance. I don't know what we can do anymore. I mean, I never would incite any sort of violent protest, riots. But I sympathise with people who think we've got to demonstrate because democratically, we've been absolutely mugged off. We've been gagged. We're not being listened to. We're disregarded, disrespected, disliked. And so what else can we do at this point? Someone somewhere's got to have some answers. And believe you me, watching that by-election in Makerfield, that could be a chance. That could be a chance via the prism of one constituency and one constituency alone, the tens of thousands who are going to determine the fate of this country, its future, and whether or not we just auto-anoint some other mad leftist to continue driving us into the grave. What a huge responsibility on their shoulders. And everybody involved in that needs to think long and hard about what they're doing because this is the 11th hour. This is not the time for playing politics. This is not the time for messing around. This is not the time for egos and narcissism to stand in the way of saving the United Kingdom. Because judging by yet another disgusting story about decisions made by this ridiculous government, judging by yet more reports of crimes and rapes. I mean, it's just, I'm normalised to it now. I open the newspaper and say, oh, look, some Syrian and Afghanistan migrants have gone on a rampage raping women. Oh, well, suppose that's just another week in good old UK. No, we're not supposed to become desensitised to this stuff. We're not supposed to shrug our shoulders and just think that's what it's like now. Never you mind. As long as I can go home, double lock my front door at night and weep behind the sofa, I'll just about get through another week. No, we're British. We've got to stand up for what we believe in. We've got to stand up for this nation because this nation means something. This nation's always been about something. This nation has always led by example. And you know what? It's on all of us now to actually try and do something, anything, to change a trajectory because, believe you me, once we've driven off the edge of a cliff, you can't get it back. Once you've destroyed your country, it's pretty hard to then save it in retrospect. Anyway, back from holiday, aren't I? You can see I'm well rested, can't you? What do you think about what's going on? What do you think about this absolutely madness that we're learning about the state of our blimmin' defence budget? Crying out loud. Let me know. 0344 499 1000 is the number to dial. It's your normal network rate, so we're not charging you for that. We want to hear from you. We want you to vent. We want a bit of communal catharsis because Lord knows it's the only thing that keeps us on the straight and narrow these days. You can also use that number to send me a WhatsApp or indeed leave me a voice note on WhatsApp. 8722 is the number if you'd rather send a text message. And again, that is your normal costings and all the rest of it. Also on X, we are at Talk TV. It would be really, really good to have a chat with some of you. All right. Should we take a short break now? I'm back just after this.
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15: Delays continue at Croydon in London, heading west Croydon Flyver on the A232. It's closed from Park Lane roundabout following an accident. Got a broken down vehicle in Surrey, northbound A3 at the Hindhead Tunnel. It's closed a lane. There's also delays in the West Midlands, northbound M6. There's a lane taken out between Castle Bromwich and Spaghetti Junction, Junction 5 to 6. There's a broken down vehicle. Also lane closure, A1M South West Yorkshire. We have an accident from Boston Spa to the A64 York turnoff, Junctions 45 to 44. I'm Simon James.
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2: Hello, welcome back and welcome aboard HMS Common Sense, the brilliant former political editor of The Sun, Trevor Kavanagh. How are you doing, Trev?
16: Good morning and welcome back.
2: I know, I've been sitting on a lovely beach in Florida, but not cheering myself up much, it seems. A lot seems to have happened while I've been away to rile me up, and today's top story is no different, really. What do you make of these resignations?
16: Well, the thing to bear in mind is that John Healey and his deputy, Al Carnes, are serious politicians. Probably one of a handful, two of a handful, in this Labour government. And when people like them, with their stature and their commitment to public service above personal ambition, decide to walk the plank, then something seriously is wrong. They used to talk, I mean, you mentioned in your preamble there about the once great Britain. Well, you could compare this with the collapse of the Roman Empire, which is a corollary. And in those days, they used to talk about the Vandals being at the gate. But here, they're in government. They're in cabinet. They're in Downing Street. And frankly, I think that we are seeing a long, slow beginning of the end of the British Empire. Not just the British Empire, which is long gone, but Great Britain.
2: It feels like that. And, you know, our situation is mirrored, frankly, across Western Europe. And I don't know when or how we entered some sort of suicide pact with our neighbours, but that's very much how it feels. But, you know, when we look at the rubbish, lack of investment into defence, which even the bare basics, just to be able to sort of semi put together an assemblage to fight off our foreign foes, it required 10 billion, which by sort of normal government standards isn't exactly, you know, massive amount of money. Then you find out actually that every single year at least 10 billion is paid in welfare handouts to foreigners. Very easy to figure out where the money should come from, surely.
16: And it's less than the 12 billion saved by the uncapping of the two-child benefit. So, yes, we've got the money. It's all being spent on welfare and feel-good factors for the left-wing members of this government. And it's not going to stop as long as they're in power, whoever is the leader in 3-6 months' time. Andy Burnham is no better at this. And Wes Streeting, were he to become leader, which is unlikely, he would still have to dance to the tune of the Labour MPs, who overwhelmingly want to spend yours and my and everybody else's money on benefits, as Pat McFadden made clear in that remarkably candid remark to Peter Mandelson on one occasion when he said, every meeting is about finding money in taxes to spend on benefits.
2: I just don't understand how these people are wired up. I really don't. And then terrifying top story on The Sun's website just before I came on air, which is images released by Denmark's national broadcaster in cooperation with intelligence services are showing quite how Vladimir Putin is creating dozens of bases along Russia's borders with NATO countries. There's an Arctic compound in Pechenga, 5 miles from the Norwegian border. There's new barracks, warehouses, army vehicles there. In Russia's Murmansk area near Finland and Norway, they could now house 17,000 extra soldiers in order to strike the neighbours. Another site's been built near the Estonian border, amassing large numbers of military vehicles. Now, we saw this in the run-up to the invasion of Ukraine. We saw them saying, oh, we're just doing a few drills. Oh, nothing to see here. Just, you know, putting a few vehicles the other side of the border. Vladimir Putin doesn't have to look very far to realise how exposed we are. He must be laughing at us. This is a real and genuine threat. And yet what really gets stuck in my craw is there's one thing that Starmer does every time without fail. As soon as it gets a little bit too hot in the kitchen, as soon as he's got a bit of domestic backlash, and in this instance it was in the aftermath of the atrocious murder of Henry Novak, he pulls his Zelensky lever, doesn't he? He says, oh, do you want to come over for a photo shoot outside number 10? Oh, he stands there puffing up his chest. We're going to defend Ukraine because it's the right thing to do. We can't even defend ourselves.
16: And the worst thing about this, Alex, is that it was only last week that Starmer himself was pointing all of the things out that you just mentioned, which is that we could be seeing a threat to a NATO country from Russia, a military threat, within the next 3 or 4 years. He knew that. He was aware of this when he was discussing with Healy the fact that he was cutting his budget. So, yes, I mean, the money is there. It's being spent on other things. And we don't like the results in this country. We do not like what's happening in Northern Ireland. We do not like what's happening on the streets of this country, as you mentioned, with Henry Novak. And I think, frankly, what's happening in Northern Ireland is just the beginning of what's going to happen across Britain in what might be a very long, hot summer.
2: No, I think you're right. And across Europe, quite frankly, I think there are going to be race riots in Germany, in the Netherlands, in France, in Spain, in Italy, in the United Kingdom, in Ireland. It's going to spread like wildfire. Of that I'm certain, because every single day now.
16: We have a choice. We're a sovereign, independent country. We are not in the European Union. Mm. We do not have to have the ECHR, which binds us to allowing hundreds and thousands of people to come across the channel illegally, not to mention the many thousands more who are still coming across in trucks and lorries.
2: No, we do have a choice. There's no political will. That is quite clear. There haven't been for successive governments, let alone this one, who want to sort of drive us into some sort of communist dystopia. And yet here we are, critical by-election in Makerfield. And no one can really tell you absolutely what the polling is on the ground there. But it does seem that, you know, the momentum might well be with Andy Burnham, who, a bit like Sir Keir Starmer, just goes around sort of campaigning on vibes. Nobody is really challenging him to say, so hold hold on, you're doing this because you want to become Prime Minister. What is your manifesto for the country, Mace? I think we deserve to know. And I wonder how the good people of Makerfield, in their infinite wisdom, might be contemplating backing him. Do they really think that changing the guy at the top of the Labour Party is going to suddenly revolutionise the way the party decides to create policy or govern the country?
16: Well, I think that the momentum isn't necessarily with Andy Burnham in Makerfield, because the majority of those votes of those who have been polled is actually for the right of centre political parties, the Tories, Reform and Restore. Together, they would wipe out Andy Burnham. It is because they are divided, which is a catastrophe in itself, that Andy Burnham will almost certainly swan to victory against the wishes of the majority of the people in Makerfield.
2: But, I mean, the thing is, the Conservatives are sort of polling on a single percentage point, basically, aren't they? At the end of the day, this is all about the wrecking ball in the form of a millionaire farmer who lives down the road from me, who doesn't write his own social media posts, whose candidate's not done a single interview or appeared at any hustings, who basically just lives off creating noise that suits the algorithms of social media. And it seems to me on the ground, their foot soldiers are just trying to be saboteurs of reform. They just seem to be targeting anyone who's put up a reform poster. They go knock on the door and say no, tell a load of, you know, nonsense and lies, and then want to switch it to Restore. And you have to wonder, why is it the establishment aren't calling him out? When you look at some of the things the supporters of that party have said, even Rupert Lowe on his social media post talking about bringing back hangings, and he's put, you know, whole communities must go. This might appeal to certain people, I'm sure, given how desperate everybody is. But normally you'd have the left wing lining up to take a pot shot at that sort of rhetoric. And yet, deathly silence.
16: Divide your enemies is the answer there, isn't it? As far as Labour is concerned, this is gold dust. But you have to wonder what mobilises Rupert Lowe, because he knows what he's doing.
2: And
16: this is not about party before country or country before party. This is about Rupert Lowe's ego. It is a personal issue. It's a personal vendetta between him and Nigel Farage. And I think, frankly, that allowing that to change the dynamics of our democracy is reprehensible, frankly, because there is no way that Rupert Lowe is ever going to become Prime Minister. There is a possibility, and quite a large one, that if he were left to himself, Nigel Farage and Reform could form the next government, which would be a blessed relief, since at the moment the Tories have no chance and there are no others in that particular ballgame. So Rupert Lowe is in this for a personal ego trip. And it's working for him, and it's working against the country.
2: Oh, I think he's also got some friends in the former party of government, because I think that they're sitting back watching this. Interesting, isn't it, that they've sort of popped out suggesting deals at the next general election. I don't just have a suspicion. I know that there are various plans in which, you know, one can push reform down below the point that they can form a government, and then they're going to have to go into a deal with the Tories. And the same old, get their grubby hands back on the levers of power, and nothing changes. Seems to me that that's what's going on.
16: This, Alex. I've read your Substack on this.
2: Right. Yeah, I can give you a lot more info as well. Believe you me, we'll have to have a sidebar on it. I've got to do the housekeeping, which is reading all of the names of the various candidates in Makerfield. So here we go. Roll up, ladies and gentlemen. For the Liberal Democrats, we have Jake Austin. Good old Camp Binface. He's back for the Camp Binface party this time. Andy Burnham, of course, representing the Labour Party. Dan Clark is in there for the Libertarian Party. John Dyer, well, he's standing as an independent. Meanwhile, Ed Gemmell is there for the Climate Party. Paul Gold, another independent. And it wouldn't be an election without them, the official monster-raving loony party represented by Alan Howling, Lord Hope. Robert Kenyon is the plumber for Reform UK. Robert Pownell wants to protect the wild. Well, at least that is the nomenclature of his outfit. Rebecca Shepherd is there for Restore Britain. Sarah Wakefield is going in for the Greens. Peter Ward wants to rejoin the EU. And Michael Winstanley is there representing the Conservative parties. They have it, ladies and gentlemen. It's entirely up to you in a democracy which way you vote. But do remember, it's a very important by-election indeed. Dean, if you're listening from Makerfield. Let us talk about the other problem blighting our country, shall we, which is the fact that the asylum court backlog has surged to a record high in a year. It's very simple, isn't it, Trevor? They all want to come here because they expect to get a free house, and the likelihood is they will. And if you're from a country like Sudan, you just get waved through because it's war-torn, despite the fact you might be one of the beheaders rather than someone fleeing such people.
16: Yes, and I think that what the courts have got to do with the government's backing, which is not going to come anyway, is to be able to say at the initial hearing, you are not going to be allowed to appeal against this verdict. That would solve the problem overnight, wouldn't it? And then we should have real deportations. The government's claiming that it's deported something like 70,000 illegal migrants from this country. Well, it isn't showing any real dent on the numbers that are causing problems in this country. And you've mentioned many of them, some of them absolutely terrifying, not least Henry Novak's murder. But in the Sun today, we've got a spread on what's happening in Northern Ireland. And we've quoted one of the people in the locality where these riots are taking place. He said that he was approached by a guy who asked him, his name was David Murray, he's a caretaker. And he's quoted in the Sun as saying that he was approached by one of these migrants saying, can you tell me where the free money bank is? He was talking about the benefits of it. But that's the way we are seen by the people on the other side of the channel who are doing anything they can to get to this country, especially illegally.
2: Right, and in some respects, you can't blame them, because if I lived in a hellhole of a nation, I thought if I went to somewhere else, I'd get a house and pocket money and all the rest of it, I'd be gone. I'd go. And yet the difficulty is, if we turn around and say, well, you know, Syria and Afghanistan are such a mess full of terrorists, we better let people come from there. We can't really do any deep dive into their backgrounds because we've got no intel on them, but simply by virtue of the fact they're from nations engulfed in conflict, we better give them leave to remain. You don't know if you're getting the persecuted or the persecutors. And even, I would hasten to add, and I don't want to seem cold-hearted about this, but if you have young men, because that's what they all seem to be, coming from countries where they have witnessed extreme violence, where their villages have been razed to the ground, their sisters have been raped, their parents have been stabbed and beheaded, they're going to carry some degree of trauma with them. And who knows how volatile they're going to be by the time they get here. I don't understand that. The best thing I think that the UK could do is actually help to build better refugee camps in Africa. We don't need to invite these war-torn people here.
16: Well, they certainly won't be arriving with a good grounding in how to behave as a good citizen. So, yes, I think they will import not just a few of their characteristics, but everything they've learned in those countries in order to survive, which is to steal, cheat, and join the corrupt upper echelons. And it's interesting that when some of the migrants who are rounded up in Libya are put under pressure to provide money or suffer appalling consequences, managed to find £5,000 in order to get free. Now, if you've got £5,000 in Libya, you are a comparatively speaking rich man or rich person. And yet this money is available, and most of them find it, and then they come on their way to Britain. They are not poor asylum seekers in fear of their lives. They're comparatively speaking prosperous people from countries which are in deep trouble and want to get out, as you described. You can't blame them for wanting to get out, but why should they all come here?
2: Now, why should they come here indeed and imperil our own native-born population? Because that seems to be what's going on. Should we take a call, Trev, while I've got you here? We've also got Scott in Bexley Heath on the line. Hello, Scott. Good morning.
17: Morning, Alex.
2: What's on your mind?
17: I'm kind of like echoing what you said in your monologue at the top of the hour. For me, it comes across like this country very much needs to have a very uncomfortable conversation when it comes to migration. It's got to a point now where it's been years and years and years of placation and consistent nonsense that comes from the political class. They don't live and work among us. They don't talk like we talk. They don't eat where we eat. And it's a case of they're okay with any numbers of people coming in. Now, I've always questioned how many sexual assaults, how many rapes, how many amounts of crime is an acceptable amount before people turn around and say, well, we've made a mistake. And they've still, after all these years, persistently refused to accept that they've made a mistake. And it's now got to a stage where I ask myself this, and I ask this question a lot on X as well. What do we actually benefit from taking in certain people from certain countries? What does Somalia offer this country? What does Eritrea offer this country? What does Afghanistan? What does Pakistan? What does any, in fact, what does any country in Africa offer this country as it is right now? And the typical answer back is usually something along the lines of, well, it's about cuisine and, oh, they work in certain shops, they do certain sectors. Well, I'm like, well, if that's the trade-off, having a civil society and bringing in people that simply do not assimilate with us, aren't compatible with us in the slightest, because their own cultures in their own countries don't follow anything that we follow, don't believe in anything that we believe in. Where does this peak arrogance come from our political caste? They think if you just pluck someone from, say, out of Chad or Sudan, that all of a sudden they become perfect British citizens overnight.
2: Oh, it's all grandstanding. That's the problem. I mean, Trevor, let's talk about this, because I was not, you know, hardly surprised, but, you know, similarly disgusted by the confected outrage from the media establishment after Nigel Farage did a press conference in the wake of Henry Novak's, when we found out what happened, because, of course, the poor young lad lost his life back in December. And I think Nigel Farage spoke for all of us when he said we should respond to this with cold rage being not hot rage, not going to do anything, not actually going and sort of, you know, throwing concrete slabs and projectiles, but we should be utterly disgusted by what we have seen take place. And he was right. And then, of course, you turn on the television and the usual people, or Parliament, PMQs, all their guffawing, trying to make it out like he's the problem. And I just think, where do these people get off? I mean, the weight of facts is in front of them. They cannot be that blind to public opinion and reality, but they just can't let it go.
16: No, and I think in that call that you just received from one of your listeners, it was the cogent and articulate voice of the average British punter who has resented what's been going on, not in his name or with his permission, for the last 25 years. And I think that things have reached such a point now, Alex, where we really are in a dangerous situation. What we're witnessing in Northern Ireland is not going to stay in Northern Ireland. It is now all kicking off because of incidents like the unbelievable murder of Henry Novak and the murders of so many others, the rapes of so many other innocent white people who are British citizens and feel endangered when they walk the streets of some parts of this country, where it's basically a no-go area. And very risky for single women to be walking in. So I think that we've got to a boiling point here. And I hate to invoke the Enoch Powell Rivers of Blood speech, but he was remarkably perceptive and precipitate when it came to forecasting the strains and pressures on this society from the importation of millions of people about which we know nothing.
2: No, this is the problem. I think a lot of people in the media establishment and the political establishment, they might have gone abroad on holiday. They might have even made it as far as Africa, but they'd have been staying in some sort of luxury Bedouin tent, five-star service, having a multi-£1,000 safari holiday. They probably haven't walked the mean streets of Karachi as I have through work. They probably haven't lived in a ghettoized suburb of Ghana as I have. They probably haven't spent a year looking at post-election violence in Kenya as I did. They probably have no idea what the countries are like where these people are coming from. And so it's fine. They can just carry around their luxury ideologies like designer handbags and watch us all suffer. Oh, Trevor, thank you ever so much. It's always so good catching up with you. It makes me feel a little bit more sane knowing that I'm in good company indeed. And thank you as well to the brilliant call, Scott in Bexley Heath. If you want to be like Scott and contribute to the show, I really want to hear from you. In fact, especially today, I've missed you guys. It's nice being in Florida, chilling out and watching the world go by remotely or getting myself a suntan. But I did miss you, genuinely, because sitting in here in the throne of Talk Towers, it's one of my favourite moments of the week when we all get to hang out together and put the world to rights. So it'd be great to chat with you, especially if you've not phoned before. Why not make it your first call? Because, you know, we are in a bit of a desperate way in this country. We are in dire straits, and so we all have to get up, stand up and do what we can. If that means dialing these digits into your phone, then do it, because I think the audience want to hear from you as well. It makes us all feel like there are more of us than there are of them. 03444991000. You can also use that number to send me a WhatsApp message or leave me a voice note on WhatsApp. 8722 is the number to send a text message. Write the word talk before you text. I'm going to take a breather, get a cup of tea, but I'm not going to go anywhere, and I hope you don't either, because after the break, we're talking to the former chair of the Defence Select Committee, Tobias Elwood, about the shock resignations of Healy and Carnes just after this.
3: The barnyard of common sense. This is Talk.
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20: Squishmallow squad, get us underway. Oh, strong header from Maui. Straight to Boyle on the wing. Here comes Gordon.
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22: The Squishmallow squad are now in Happy Meal. Some fun, some food. It's all inside this Happy Meal.
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2: Hello, hello. Great messages coming in. Back in April, I said there were some dark plans the government were hiding from us. I'm sure they act stupid, but are working on destroying this great country. It's hard to think otherwise, isn't it, these days? The same is happening across Europe by the hands of similar left-wing political madness. What is wrong with protecting your country and the great people who built it, past and present? They're destroying what generations of patriots laid down their lives to protect. Indeed they are. Mark from Somerset says, the point when Britain should have had enough was Lee Rigby in 2013. We're in 2026 now. Welcome back, Alex. I thought I was going mad until I heard your opening monologue. I feel so angry and useless with what is going on. There must be something us British people can do to unite. Maybe we should start all flying a flag. Not only does it show our pride, it annoys Starmer and his crew. Oh, something's got to be done, hasn't it? Something's got to be done about the state of our defence, and yet the government ain't doing it. Ain't that just the truth? 0.08%. That's basically non-existent. So no increase to defence spending, despite the fact that Donald Trump has wrapped his fist on the desk on many an occasion, despite the fact we've learned that Putin is ramping up his military assets on the borders of various NATO states, despite the fact that all we were asking for, the bare basics just to keep defence, I don't know, semi-ticking over, is the same amount that we pay foreign-born people here in benefits. I mean, it's really not hard to make a decision, is it? Shouldn't be that difficult to prioritise, and yet something about this government, they always choose the wrong side of the argument. Let's speak now to Tobias Elwood, former chair of the Defence Select Committee. Tobias, I mean, good old John Healy for resigning and laying bare what is going on here. We also had the expose, didn't we, in messages to Mandelson about in those cabinet meetings, all you ever get is, we need to spend more on welfare, we got to spend more on welfare. Well, how about we start protecting our country before we hand out meal tickets to people from abroad?
25: Yeah, good morning. I mean, I think John Healy did something quite courageous, something we don't see very often in British politics, and that's resigning on principle. I think he's actually pushed the government and indeed the Keir Starmer into a very difficult corner. I can't see the Prime Minister surviving that. But what he has done is shone a spotlight just on the state of our defences as they currently are and underlining the threats that are heading our way. And you cannot deny the fact that our world is getting more dangerous, more insecure, and we are extremely vulnerable. We've had other voices, head of MI6, GCHQ, the head of the armed forces, all breaking ranks to say that the UK is at risk. But you touched on it in your opening monologue. It's all about where does the money come from? I'm afraid politicians as a whole are not pressing to say, let's spend more on defence, because there are so many other pressures on health, on education, transport, all these other things. And that is the big challenge. That is the argument that took place over the last few days between the Treasury and indeed the MOD and Number 10 and the Treasury One. My concern is that it could take a major attack, given our vulnerabilities, on the UK for us to all wake up and recognise that we are in a new era of insecurity, that threats are very, very real indeed. And we are unprepared for the new types of warfare, particularly in the grey zone, that we're now subjected to.
2: Well, I mean, many would suggest that grey zone warfare is also perpetrated through mass migratory flows. You've got Wagner mercenaries in Africa stirring up various coups and encouraging people to make treks across the desert and get into small boats. We've seen Russia busing people through Belarus to the borders of Poland. We know full well that our adversaries are using mass migration and illegal migration in order to destabilise us. We've heard that briefed from people within the intelligence community. And yet, again, we just sort of, you know, the successive government sits on their hands as if there's nothing they can do about it.
25: It's certainly fair to say that the threats have been growing over the last 5 years. I've been calling for many years for increasing defences. It's like an insurance policy. You know, how long does it take to make these expensive platforms, even autonomous or even semi-autonomous? It takes 5 or 6 years to develop ships, planes, and jets and so forth, let alone the clever stuff that we're now seeing that's used in Ukraine. You touched on something quite important there, though, and we may disagree in how you go about it. But when we remove soft power, well-spent soft power, in places like Africa, when we absent ourselves from there, it is the Wagner group that fills the gaps, that takes advantage of that, that encourages extremism, it encourages poor governance, insecurity, and that leads to greater migration, I'm afraid. So yes, we can do much as we can off the shores of Dover, but when we, along with other countries, extract ourselves from programs in difficult parts of the world and war then breaks out, we can't be surprised when those individuals eventually turn around and say, I'm not going to stay here. This is unworkable. I'm going to head to Europe. And some of those will then head to the UK as well.
2: Let's talk about the Tempest program, because I was I first knew about this a couple of Fairford Air shows ago, where I went and had a look around. They had a sort of installation where you could go and see how the plane would operate. It can both be piloted and functioning as a drone. Very, very high tech. The future of airborne warfare, we were told. And yet it seems now that we're probably going to scrap this, despite a load of investment already having taken place. Why, for crying out loud?
25: Well, again, it all simply comes down to the money. When the British nation demands the government to spend more on defence, which they are starting to do so simply because of the conversations that you and I are now having, making it very clear what Russia is doing on a daily basis in their grey zone, you know, undersea cable threats and so forth, cyber attacks and so on. When it comes to Tempest, I mean, that's direct warfare against Russia. And that has not been ruled out. We've had the head of our armed forces say that that is a possibility in 5 years' time. This is where Tempest would come to into its own. But if you don't give the MOD the budget it requires, it then needs to look at the very big platforms that it's spending money on, including our nuclear deterrent, and say we can't afford it. And that means our country is vulnerable. You're right to say it's state-of-the-art. It's sixth-generation fast jet. And what it can do is quite incredible. But we should also ask ourselves whether we're being clever enough to advance and procure these high-tech platforms, whether we should have a greater collaboration with America and other nations to create the assets that we need. The F-35 is a great example of countries coming together and actually producing something which is second to none. That, for me, is the way forward.
2: Tempest was being done with, was it being done with Italy and Japan, I think? But I was quite excited about it. It was nice to see British innovation front and centre. It's funny, isn't it? When it comes to net zero, they keep gaslighting us. Oh, great, the Green Revolution is going to create all of these jobs. No, it is costing jobs, especially in Scotland, and handing giant charity checks over to Beijing. But when it comes to investing in defence, that actually would create a downflow of great benefit to the UK economy.
25: It would be. And unfortunately, the absence of this government signing the contracts, what with the defence investment plan, this was this big green light to all the spending that needed to take place. And because they sat on it for months and months and months, British businesses, defence businesses, are now going to France and Germany, Poland, where they are starting to upgrade their defence posture. But because we're dithering on this as to where to go next, as to how we upgrade,

0: you're right, we're not leveraging that capability, particularly with the change in the character of warfare that we're seeing coming out of Ukraine. And that goes back, I'm afraid, sort of repeat myself, but if government doesn't invest in the companies themselves, if we don't buy the stuff ourselves, it's very difficult to get anybody else to then say, yes, I'll invest in that too, if you're not using it yourself. I would stress, though, that hard power and soft power are two sides of the same coin. Mm. You know, you can't tackle Ebola in Africa with more tanks. You can't tackle extremism, Boko Haram or Al-Shabaab, for example, you know, with more jets and so forth. And that's where clever investment in overseas aid goes well. I would be the first to say that there have been some terrible, terrible examples of where that money has absolutely been wasted. And that's partly because nobody is controlling both budgets, the hard power budget and the soft power budget. Nobody sits at the top of both to say, how can they work together? There were two different departments with nobody with overall with oversight.
1: Oh, I totally agree. I mean, the same way China's got Belt and Road Initiative, and America once had its Marshall Program. We could do great things by actually trading and investing in Africa rather than sending them charity checks for trans dramas and stuff like that. Tobias, thank you ever so much. Always good to catch up. Tobias Elwood there, former chair of the Defence Select Committee. Some breaking news for you before we take a breather, and that is the British artist David Hockney has died at the age of 88, probably one of our most celebrated modern artists, famous, of course, for his swimming pool paintings and the like. He has passed away at the age of 88. Right, coming up after the break, I'm going to take a breather and put my feet up and allow Peter Blexley to do all the ranting. You don't want to miss it. Back after this.
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10: One lane blocked and slow traffic for a broken down car on the eastbound M27 between Junction 5 for Southampton Airport and 7 for Hedge End. Northbound M1 in Bedfordshire slow because of a broken down vehicle between 11 for Dunstable South and 11A for Luton North. Westbound M4 got a lane closed for a broken down vehicle between 8 and 9 for Maidenhead and 10 for Wokingham and Bracknell. And the southbound M42 in Warwickshire, long delays because of an earlier accident between Junction 9 for Kirdworth and Junction 8. I'm Charlie Powell.
2: Argument, attitude, opinion. Have you got the guts for Talk? Across the UK, the home of common sense. This is Talk.
1: Hello, welcome back. Well, I'd say that we've reached beyond simmering now. Boiling point, I think, is a better description of the public mood, particularly in Northern Ireland, as police have resorted to using plastic bullets in an effort to contain riots in Northern Ireland. Let's speak now to former Met Police Detective Peter Blexley. As much as the police might be able to clamp down and, I don't know, deter people from some appalling scenes of rioting, while I have sympathy with the public mood, and that I definitely do, I don't have any sympathy with paramilitaries setting fire to houses with people sleeping inside. And yet that is where we've reached. I mean, where does this leave policing, not just in Belfast, but the United Kingdom? I'd imagine all forces are on high alert.
11: Well, let me deal with brilliant Belfast and wonderful

0: Northern Ireland first, if I may. A city that I thoroughly enjoyed only as recently as 3 weeks ago. And I urge anybody to go to Belfast, meet its people, do the tours, see the Peace Walls, have a look at those gates that are closed every night and then reopened in the morning. See the segregation, see the togetherness, learn about that unique province, and then you'll understand why police use tactics out there that are not used on the mainland, namely rubber bullets and water cannon, just to use two examples. Of course, the rioting that we've seen in recent nights has been absolutely disgusting, and it's unforgivable, and it really shouldn't be happening. But not only in Belfast, but throughout the UK, which I'm travelling widely at the moment, there is a huge amount of anger, and so much of it revolves around unfettered, uncontrolled immigration. We hear our politicians endlessly talking about there's not enough money to do this or to do that, how very apposite this week. And yet we find billions upon billions upon billions being spent on feeding, clothing, housing people who come illegally into this country. And before any lunatic lefty jumps up and says, oh, they're asylum seekers, they're legal. At the point of entry, if you do not have permission, or as they call it, right to remain in this country, when you enter, you commit a criminal offence under Section 3 of the Immigration Act 1971. So these people should be detained, should be put into secure facilities, and then should be removed. But it's not happening. And the anger has been building for years now, absolute years. And the dreadful attack on Monday, which I won't mention any further, obviously was a catalyst for all this disquiet on the streets of Belfast. But the politicians have got to listen. They've got to wake up and listen and not insult us with their obfuscation, their ducking the issue, their platitudes. Oh, I don't recognize the expression alien culture, et cetera, et cetera, et cetera. Wake up, realize the anger in the UK, because if they don't, and it breaks my heart to have to say this, this disquiet, this rioting is going to spread further.
1: And it's already being exploited by some pretty dark forces. Look, I'm not here exactly banging the leftist drum for no one should go out and protest, far from it. But what we do know, particularly in Northern Ireland, is masked men representing paramilitary outfits are turning up into the fray. We've heard of men, masked men, chasing a nurse on her way to work. We've heard that healthcare workers have been stopped and asked to prove they were medical staff while going to the hospitals where they work, with some of them choosing to stay overnight because that's how unsafe they were. I mean, these are basically race riots, and I think we're going to see a lot more of them. But some of the darker forces now exploiting this send a shiver down my spine.
0: Yes, and understandably so. Of course, Belfast has a dark history in recent decades, but progress is being made. But when the division runs so deep like it does out there, these matters are not resolved in a single generation. Or maybe a generation or two. It will take some time. But so many people in Belfast told me we're not going back to the dark, dark days. But clearly, there are elements of people out there who do have links to former or current paramilitary organisations. And there is a massive, disgusting, racist element to what's going on.
1: There is indeed, and I think we're only just seeing the beginning, because of the more the government sits on their hands, the worse it will get. Peter, thank you ever so much. Right, we're taking a short break. Don't go anywhere, because the brilliant James Price joins me just after this.
2: Talk, news, update. On the hour, headlines.
3: Sir Keir Starmer's been meeting his defence team after four resignations from the MOD yesterday. Dan Jarvis replaces John Healey as the Defence Secretary after quitting over funding for the government's security plan. Armed Forces Minister Al Khan's also stepped down, but the Prime Minister insists he's setting enough money aside to keep the country safe. Tom Tugendhat was a former security minister under the Conservative government.
4: I've been extremely clear that we are simply not arming ourselves properly. I remember as a soldier in Helmand being told by the then Labour government under Gordon Brown and under Tony Blair that we had enough helicopters. We didn't. we were not properly armed for the operations we were conducting then.
3: 1 million young people in England, Wales and Scotland are to get a meningitis B vaccine. School leavers and those starting university will be offered a first dose from next month. Counter-terror police are leading an investigation into a stabbing at a school in Manchester on Tuesday. A 14-year-old girl's been charged with attempted murder. Elon Musk could become the world's first trillionaire later. His SpaceX company's listing on the Nasdaq this afternoon. Ariana Grande's requesting the White House to avoid using her music on their videos. The singer replied to a video on the US office's TikTok account, which used her song Bye, highlighting its immigration policy. She wrote, "Please do not ever use my music in relation to this barbaric, inhumane, heinous nonsense." The audio has since been removed. Mexico got their World Cup off to a perfect start in front of a home crowd, but it wasn't without its controversies. The host nation beat South Africa 2-0 in a match in which three red cards were handed out. And celebrated British artist David Hockney has died at the age of 88. He passed away peacefully in his home, according to his publicist. She's called his work some of the most important of the last century. That's the latest. I'm Hugo Chambray.
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1: Hello and welcome back. It is a delight and an honour, a pleasure and a privilege to have your company today. I hope you're doing well wherever you are, whatever you are up to. I hope you're beginning to get in the weekend vibe as well. And I hope that part of your weekend includes spending some time with me because I'm back and I'm going to be doing my usual 10 till 1 Saturday and Sunday as well. And delightful shows, those, very sort of relaxing as well. Don't really get to relax that much with me, do you? But we do tend to sort of, you know, lighten it up a bit more mischievous at the weekend. But we try and have a bit of comedy as we go. Friday, however, it's hard line. Well, because you sort of get to the end of the weekly news cycle and you're pulling out your hair and you just think, I've got to get things off my chest. So that is what we do today. But it's comic relief on Saturday and Sunday, a little bit more. We do take it seriously at the same time. Anyway, just tune in and watch. If you don't normally watch, you ought to this weekend. I think you'll like it. Let's take a voice note, shall we? This is Paul.
7: Morning, Alex. Paul in Burnley. The government, like any government, it's all about making choices, making decisions. And this government has chosen to go down the net zero route and not spend money on defence. So we'll go down the net zero route, but be prepared to start learning how to speak Russian.
1: Well, there you go. I think he's making quite a sensible point there. Not an easy language, can I just say. Even hello is Zdravstvuyte or something. Yeah, no, me neither. Right, shall we join Baba in chief? He's a favourite of mine, my neighbour, no less. Well, near neighbour. We're a few villages along from each other because he made the sensible choice of getting out of Londonistan and now lives in the wonderful wilds of the West Country. What a sane man he is. That's why we have him on the programme. It's Mr. James Price. How are you doing, Babs?
8: I'm very well, thank you. Although, of course, I have got to go into London in a little bit. So if you've got any spare Kevlar that you've left at home, let me know.
1: Oh, do you know what? I've just come back from Florida and I was eyeing up the pepper spray thinking, I'm really tempted. I don't even care if I get put in clink for this. Such is the nature of London right now. It's amazing, actually, in America, how many Americans are coming up to me going, oh, my goodness, you know, are you OK? What is going on in Britain? The Henry Novak story, especially among right-wing channels, went absolutely wild, as have the Belfast riots. They're all watching, thinking, what is going on in Europe? It feels like the end of days. And indeed, it does. I want to talk first of all about Kemi Badenoch because I'm getting a bit sick and tired of her sanctimony when she goes, oh, well, it's not okay to use things, you know, these terrible atrocities to make political points and, you know, using these poor people. And Starmer does the same. The families have sold us to not. Shut up. Shut up. Stop trying to silence us. And while she's being sanctimonious, she then takes whatever opportunity she can to do exactly what she's telling people not to do. In this case, she has been blaming Robert Jenrick and Suella Braverman, the two Conservatives who defected to Reform. Of course, Suella Braverman was Home Secretary and Robert Jenrick, the Immigration Minister underneath her. But they quit Mr. Sunak's administration because he didn't want to adopt a tougher stance on migration, and yet she's taken a pot shot at them for basically enabling that vile Sudanese monster to break into our country from Ireland and attempt to behead someone.
8: It doesn't feel like a time for intra-right-wing party politics and stabbing at each other, does it, metaphorically, of course, when we all know that the main targets of our ire ought to be the completely failed system and the fact that we have got millions of people who've been let in. And you can do point scoring all you want, but it's only going to help take the attention away from this rancid Labour government and from the broader system of NGOs and charities and bits of the blob that have allowed this to happen. And I do worry that although it might sell newspapers, that they're kind of, oh, well, Kemi said this to Suella and Suella said this about Kemi or whatever else it may be, is going to turn people off voting for right-wing parties. And I know that there'll be people at home who have views of which of those parties are the right ones to do it. But it does seem that with the level of support for right-wing parties in general across this country and the desperate, desperate need to have a bit of law and order, to have a bit of economic growth, or lots of both, please, that this sort of sniping back and forth is unhelpful, whether it's me saying it or whether it's Kemi Badenoch saying it. Your point about Rob Jenrick quitting, of course, is a great one. The only person who actually quit and said the truth, which was that Rishi Sunak, of all people, I'll do my own bit of stabbing now, didn't take this issue seriously enough, just as we've got a Labour resignation damning the Prime Minister of the day for not doing enough. It's very rare and remarkable and very admirable when someone resigns over a point of principle, I think.
1: You're right about the right wing in this country essentially snatching defeat from the jaws of victory, because if you add up the right wing parties, we've comfortably got a majority. And yeah, looking at Makerfield especially as the prism, frankly, through which present day politics and future politics can be regarded, it is more than a little frustrating, to put it mildly, to essentially see the victory being handed on a silver platter to blimmin' Andy Burnham. Again, it's a bit like, you know, Sir Keir Starmer back in the day ahead of the general election, not really telling us anything about the policies that he was going to pursue in government. And then while they drive the country off over a cliff, everyone's going, well, we didn't realise he's going to do that. And I'm watching Makerfield thinking, great, we're going to essentially usher in an even more left-wing leader in the form of Burnham, who's then going to probably benefit from a bit of a under new management bounce in the polls. He might even decide, with that being the case, that it is the opportune time to call a snap election, because frankly, if they leave it longer, when the chickens come home to roost and everyone realises he hasn't actually come up with some sort of miracle cure or silver bullet as new leader of the Labour Party, you sort of see the writing's on the wall. And essentially, there are elements of the right wing, one particular pompous oaf springs to mind, who doesn't care that he's actually going to deny the British public what they are desperate for, which is a right-wing government.
8: Yeah, I think you're absolutely right. I think I could probably guess who it is that to whom you're referring there as well, Alex. I agree with you. The thing that's so frustrating is that actually, by and large, although the main proponents of the parties will deny this, actually the current policy platforms of the right in this country are pretty darn similar, yeah, regardless of which colour of rosette the proponent is saying, right? Just as I think the Reform have done a very excellent job of forcing the Conservatives to confront the catastrophic failure of immigration policy, principally the Boris wave and an inability to deal with the ECHR, stopping the small boats and things like that that you and I have spoken to each other about to death, the Conservatives, I think, have done a good job of making sure that Reform are being very sensible now when it comes to economic policy. Robert Jenrick again came in and ushered out a lot of the unfunded spending privileges and pledges and things like that. And so, again, similar, because I think probably Labour are going to spend all the money and all the debt will go to the point that you haven't got any money to do anything with, and you'll be forced to do spending cuts and economic growth, which will benefit the country. But regardless, they are all similar when it comes to actual policies being announced. You might have a degree of severity or robustness in some areas, but it is purely vibes. And that's the kind of stuff that we criticised the left for so long, of talking about personalities, whereas the left have always been in lockstep, because basically it's whether you want full communism now or you want it in the future. And Andy Burnham, right, Alec, we've just got to talk about him for a second. I will tell these stories until I'm blue in the face and until you cut me off. The guy is such a fraud. He's such a phony, because he's got a bit of a northern accent that seems to change depending on whether he's sat in Liverpool or in Manchester or in anywhere else. He goes, oh, you by gum, I'm this kind of great outsider. The dude went to Cambridge. He was a parliamentary staffer from the age of about 12. He was a special advisor, just like I was. He was an MP by the time he was 25 or something. He was in the cabinet. He was actually in the cabinet, by the way, when the mid-staffs a scandal broke loose of the horrendous conditions of NHS hospitals whilst he was health secretary. And then he lost to Ed Miliband, and then he lost the leadership contest again to Jeremy Corbyn, of all people. And on the way, when he was asked by Mumsnet what his favourite biscuit was, he said, oh, I don't do that because I'm from the north. I like chips and gravy. I mean, the guy is a total joke. And if Labour think that he is going to save them, they better call that election quick if he gets in, because the public are going to see through him quicker than I can see through my pane of glass in my window there.
1: Well, but this is it. They should be getting absolutely trounced in a constituency like Makerfield. You know, 95% white working class demographic, voted by a big majority to leave the EU. You had the right wing votes together and they would, you know, win it with their eyes closed. And yet that seems to not be what the future holds, because of this entity called Restore Britain, which seemingly exists only to attack Reform. I don't hear them mouthing off against the Labour Party. I don't hear them attacking Andy Burnham. They never dare breathe a negative word about the Conservative Party. I wonder why. And it's interesting, isn't it, that the media establishment and the political establishment say nothing about them either. Not the fact their candidates not turned up to a single hustings or done a single interview. At the same time, they sort of play this narrative of, oh, they won't give us a platform. No, people keep inviting you onto shows. You just don't let her turn up because you don't trust what's going to come out of her mouth. And then so many people are not getting this right. You made a really important point earlier, which is actually when you look at the policy portfolios of all of these entities on the right, you couldn't put a fag paper between them, quite frankly. It is pedantry about who's going to deport 10,000 more people or who can, you know, speak with the biggest cojones or gob off in the way that's the most dramatic and algorithm friendly. And I keep hearing commentators, you know, from the media establishment say, well, you know, it's a bit like UKIP and the Tory party back in the day, stealing the lunch money. And I'm like, it's not. Because UKIP back in the day under Nigel Farage were actually pretty radically different to David Cameron's Conservative Party. You know, you could, back then, you couldn't put a fag packet between David Cameron and the Labour Party. Whereas now, it's not like that at all. You know, if you were to sort of sit down and study what comes out, you know, the promises made by these various parties, you wouldn't be able to pick which one was which. And they just seem to be existing, Restore Britain, to, I don't know, mess up the right wing.
8: The kind of purity tests are so unhelpful, right? It would be great to do what the left does and kind of have recriminations and blame and attack the Tories. And I'm not saying this, by the way, to try and whitewash the Conservative record. I hope that I've been more honest and more candid about the failures of the Conservative Party, including even the departments I was in when I was in them, and our inability to deal with the blob and all the rest of it than anybody else, which is why I think you do need to have some Conservatives who'd been in and around, not that I'm pitching for a job, to be able to explain where the skeletons are buried and the kind of trap doors that the blob will throw at people. So I'm not saying this to whitewash, but because it is existential for the future of the country. And on Rupert Lowe himself, right, it's not nothing, because, you know, a lot of people will know him from Twitter, a lot more actually from Facebook, which shows it's not just Elon Musk putting his thumbs on the scales by any means. But the thing that gets me about it is when you see Rupert Lowe talk, he seems, again, sounds pretty similar to Farage, pretty similar to Kemi Badenoch, pretty similar to a lot of what I would think a kind of classic old school Thatcherite. And then you see the person who has the Rupert Lowe account on Twitter, and it's kind of foaming at the mouth, you know, really hardcore stuff. And again, I don't necessarily disagree with it, but it's clearly not the same person. And it contradicts each other when Rupert Lowe says things like, no, I wouldn't take passports off anybody. And then on Twitter, it's, yep, don't care, going to burn the passports or whatever else it may be. It does just seem a little bit odd that people haven't managed to put these things together and realise there's a disconnect at the very least between them. But I guess now I'm guilty of doing what I accused others of doing, of meddling in the kind of the party politics a bit, when the fundamentals are the country just lost the defence secretary yesterday, and for many hours we didn't have anybody who was there in case something happened in Ukraine, in case something happened in Iran, in case there was an attack, in case you needed to sign off special forces to go and do something around the world, all because Keir Starmer is the most awful prime minister we have ever had, maybe until Burnham comes along in a few weeks, and left the country totally and utterly defenceless, not in my words, but in the words of several defence ministers who all resigned yesterday. And yet on the right, we seem to be worried about these purity tests. We've got to get our act together to save the country.
1: It's a psyop. It's always been a psyop until people actually, I mean, come on, can't they see it for what it is? There's a reason why the left wing aren't saying anything about the mad rhetoric. There's a reason the Conservative Party aren't saying anything about this other competition on the right wing. There's a reason why they're only knocking on the doors of people who've put on reform posters. There's a reason why that X account, all it seems to do is lambast Nigel Farage and reform. There's a reason, my friends. And the reason is because they don't want you to have what you want. They don't want you to have a right-wing government controlling immigration. They've got to wreck it. They've got to stop it somehow. And that is what this entity exists to do. And it is there as clear as day. But sadly, there are people who are just unwilling to see it. And I get it. I actually get why people are. Because when people feel like all of a sudden there's a salvation, they've been drawn in by the tough talking, and they've really felt for the, you know, finally there's, you know, someone who believes as passionately and desperately in the crisis of this country and how to change it. And you've wedded yourself to it emotionally. It's really difficult then when someone like me says, it ain't real. And I'm not accusing people who have gone down that route or followed them. It's not their fault that they've been duped by this, and there's no shame and there's no guilt in the fact that they are being taken for a ride. I just wish they realised they were being taken for a ride and said, blimey, I shouldn't let that happen to me. That's all I would say. I'm not blaming people who have been caught up in the, you know, furore of it all. That is human emotion, and we're all desperately worried about the nation's future. So there's no shame and no blame in, you know, if that is you. But please just see it for what it is what I would say.
8: I think, Alex, it's really important as well to remember when Corbyn came in 2015, and he and his sort of, you know, weirdy beardy types all came in, and they all said that he was the magic grandpa and the saviour and all these things. Oh, it's going to be so much easier. Another world is possible. All this stuff. And people drank the Kool-Aid there big time on it. Mm. And, it took sort of sensible Labour voices to say, actually, things are a bit more complicated than that. You can't blame us of not having tried turning on the spending taps under New Labour in the noughties. It doesn't work to fix things. And if people come and sell you that they've got, it's all going to be very easy and we're going to win easy and we're going to be able to just support everybody straight away and all this kind of stuff, it's very complicated. And when you think people have now seen a lot of footage from the United States of America, where Trump had this big package for the ICE agents and all this stuff, and the nasty footage that's come out, you think you're going to be able to do that level of stuff here in Britain, where people are very squeamish because they're decent people and they don't want to see, you know, crying faces on their telly because we're very empathetic and all the rest of it. You're going to have to do an awful lot of actually quite boring slogging work if we're talking about deportations and things like that, which seems to be the cause celebre on the right. You have to do an awful lot about people's welfare payments and things like that, or it's going to get bogged down in the courts forever. And you say, oh, Price is such a wet now, he's gone soft, rah rah rah. It's nothing to do with that, but government is very difficult when you've got decades and decades of an all-powerful civil service and charity kind of coalition against you. And if anyone tells you it's going to be easy to do any of the reforms we need to fix the country, they're wrong. They're lying to you.
1: No, exactly. And it's only going to be done with a very willing and obliging big majority in Parliament, because otherwise, like you said, the opprobrium that's going to come from the media, the establishment, the NGOs, the leftists with their placards, polite society. Isn't it sad? You know, poor old Fatima was taken from her home and she came over here 5 years ago and all she ever wanted was, you know what I mean? It's going to be the whole lot of it. Mawkish reactions on top of extremely disciplined, focused and relentless lawfare, I'd imagine. So unless we actually manage to have someone in there who's done all the planning, written the legislation, got the legal advice, got people with experience, so that does mean people from the Conservative Party who've actually been around the block a few times and know how Whitehall works, who've written up in detail an agenda of how they're going to deliver this, and then manage, it's a lot of, you know, ifs and buts and conditions, then manage to get over the finish line with a significant majority, nothing's going to change. And I think people have got to understand that. Let's talk now about this blimmin' ridiculous story. This stuff just makes me feel ill. Apparently, English councils, and this is particularly Birmingham City Council, Kelsa Priest, talking about people taking part in illegal family voting. Why do we have to call it blimmin' family voting? It's not family voting, it's corruption, it's electoral fraud, it's manipulation, it is oppression of women by a particular community. Family voting, my backside.
8: Look, you can just do an easy thought experiment with this stuff, right? And I encourage everybody to do it. Every time you hear a story like this and you see the left coming up and trying to defend it or justify it or say it's not happening, change it around. And if, in case it wasn't sort of recent arrivals or maybe people who have only been here from a generation or so ago, probably from Pakistan based on some of the reportage I've seen on this, in replace it being the kind of the old bearded family patriarch and his wife or wives saying, as happened to me when I've knocked on doors and said, you know, you consider voting Conservative, as I've done in the past elections, and they go, oh no, my husband takes care of that, if they speak English at all. Replace that image with the image of Sir Colonel Tufton Bufton in his tweed jacket snatching the postal vote from his poor suffering wife and children, and would the left still defend the kind of principle there? No, of course they wouldn't. They're only doing it because they think they benefit from it, and they think that any criticisms of other cultures in this country, the fact that other cultures in the country itself is a terrible thing that the left seeks to defend, they don't care about the principle of this stuff. They only care about winning power. And it's not just the left in Britain. You can see the travesty of what's happening in California at the moment, where an insurgent guy who just said, I just don't want the naked drug addicts to be pooing outside of schools anymore. He looked like he was going to get through to the knockout round on the day, and they've magically found loads and loads and loads of votes somewhere in the ballots that have been counted for weeks for the mad communist who was crying on election night like she knew that she'd lost, and suddenly they found votes there as well. The left doesn't care about democracy. They don't care about principles, Alex, as you know. They just want the power for themselves.
1: Before I let you go, very quickly, I've got to cover this one with you because I want to hear your thoughts on it. Apparently, various councils are warning England flags not to hang St George's Cross flags because it doesn't create a welcoming and cohesive community feel for us poor, beatified migrants out there. Bristol, Kelsa Priest. South Gloucestershire, Kelsa Priest. But then these two, Wiltshire and Shropshire. Wiltshire? Come on, pull your socks up. Wiltshire's home to lots of military bases. They're urging locals not to put flags on lampposts. I've just come back from America. You can't swing a cat in Florida for want of seeing the stars and stripes hanging off every single lamppost and public building. And it's great. I mean, for crying out loud. It's a World Cup.
8: Absolutely astonishing. Well, but maybe Lady Nugie, otherwise known as Emily Thornberry, the Labour matriarch MP, will be offended. You remember this 12 years ago?
1: Oh, I do.
8: The Rochester and Strood by-election? I think she lost her shadow job under Ed Miliband because she was sneering at a house that dared to put the St George's Cross up. So you've inspired me now, Alex. I'm just across the border from Wiltshire. I will go and buy the biggest St George's Cross I can. And as we've got the 4th of July coming up, I'll get Old Glory, the Stars and Stripes up, just to upset everybody as well. How about that?
1: Oh, let's do it together. We'll like sit off on a car together. We'll make a nice day out of it, shall we, next week.
8: Raise the colours, as that campaign said. Very proud. There was another Labour MP, wasn't there? Jeevan Sander, who went around saying, take these down because it upsets and offends people. Like, mate, grow up. You call the people who were obsessed about Brexit, I'm not sure you can say this on the telly, but there was the insult of calling us flag shaggers, but these are the people that get obsessed with it and paint the EU flag on their faces and adorn their Twitter accounts with it. Grow a pair.
1: Oh, well, you know, just down the road from us, you drive into Stroud and Dale Vince has put that Gert Blimmin Pro Pally flag, that massive thing on the whole side of Ecotricity. I'm not sure how that's escaped planning permission. Blimmin vile.
8: It's bonkers, isn't it? And don't forget, there isn't even the old school Pride flag, which is a sort of almost rainbow of six colours, that now has different chevrons in it, people will have seen, to have to other different identities and things. And the weirdest thing about that one, if you've seen it, the sort of arrows that go along. I've got no problem with the regular Pride flag, rainbows, lovely, pretty, great stuff. But they've put black and brown chevrons in there to represent people of those skin colours. I think if I were a regular like British black person or something like that, what is this all about? Why are you trying to say that I've got to be this weird alternative lifestyle of the trans that goes in there as well and all the rest of it, and lumping these people together against the majority? We should be trying to find that which unites us, which we have more in common, and stop things that divide us. And by the way, the St. George's Cross and the Union Jack is the flag that unites everybody who lives in this country and cares about this country and cares about our traditions and our values. That is the flag that secured freedom around the world, and that's the flag that we should proudly fly.
1: Well said, that man. Beautifully put. I love you to bits, Babs. Right, the brilliant James Price. Ladies and gentlemen, we're going to take a short break. When we come back, we're going to be refocusing our attention back on the riots in Belfast as it's discovered police have been firing plastic bullets. In a bid to contain those race riots, we're going to be speaking to a DUP MLA for North Antrim, Pull Through, just after this.
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15: One lane blocked and slow traffic for a broken down car on the eastbound M27 between Junction 5 for Southampton Airport and 7 for Hedge End. Northbound M1 in Bedfordshire slow because of a broken down vehicle between 11 for Dunstable South and 11A for Luton North. Westbound M4 got a lane closed for a broken down vehicle between 8 and 9 for Maidenhead and 10 for Wokingham and Bracknell. And the southbound M42 in Warwickshire, long delays because of an earlier accident between Junction 9 for Kirdworth and Junction 8. I'm Charlie Powell.
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2: 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The home of common sense. 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
1: Hello, welcome back. Well, you'd have had to be living under a rock to escape the dramatic scenes that have engulfed Belfast ever since that shock attempted beheading by a Sudanese migrant. Understandably, the people of Belfast appalled at yet another violent crime being perpetrated at the hands of somebody who should not be in this country. And utterly appalling video for anybody who watched it. Blood curdling, violent, horrific, terrifying. Of course, the answer is not to then go and set fire to houses with people living in or set up checkpoints where anybody with non-white skin has to sort of essentially show their papers to prove that they're going to work in a hospital. And yet, Northern Ireland has descended into something looking a little like that. I'm not blaming people for being angry at what is going on in their city, in their country. I actually have complete sympathy with the fact that almost everybody now is at their wits' end, that people feel desperate. And it doesn't surprise me that opportunists like paramilitaries are using this as a way to wreak havoc in their communities. Let's speak now to Paul Frew, who's a DUP MLA for North Antrim. Thank you so much for coming on the show, Paul. Tell me, what is the mood like at the moment in Northern Ireland? Are things beginning to calm down a bit?
20: Well, Alex, the mood is quite tense. There's a lot of concern about, there's a lot of anger about, and that manifests itself out on the streets with regards to protests. And people, of course, have the right to protest about this really serious matter of immigration and asylum and the processes that are meant to be in place to protect the citizens of the United Kingdom. That, of course, spelled out into violence, and I would condemn the violence completely and utterly. Some people have used that as an excuse to go out and riot. People have taken advantage of that and exploited that tense scenario out on the streets, and I would condemn that violence and call it to stop, because it's taking away from the actual real issue here. The worst fears of people have been realised in Northern Ireland, but it's right across the UK, and it's really important that we have an asylum system and an immigration system that have rules and balances and checks that keep our people safe. And our worst fears have been realised. We now know that that is not the case and that we need to tighten this up dramatically.
1: How bad is the situation in Belfast as a city? Because, you know, certainly you can look at certain towns and cities across the UK that really have become flashpoints and hotspots for illegal migration, for migrant crimes, for this sense of ghettoised communities. What is the picture like in Belfast?
20: We keep hearing stats about Northern Ireland being the most white place in the United Kingdom. And for many, many avenues and streets, that bears true. But for people in some areas of Belfast, and even in my own area of North Antrim and Ballymena here, you have real concentrated pockets of environments where there is a massive percentage of newcomer families into that area for whatever reason, through whatever guise, could be immigration, illegal immigration, asylum. And what happens there then, I think, is that those communities are forgotten about and they're just left to their own devices. And we see real challenges in those areas. So in those concentrated pockets, if 50% or over can't or don't speak English as a first language, if they don't have access to healthcare, if they don't have access to proper homes, if they don't have access to a vehicle or a car, so there's no mobility, there's real challenges then in those areas and then on surrounding areas around that specific area. And nobody really cares. It seems that nobody really cares and that nobody really wants to really take a concentrated view and put in concentrated, orchestrated support into those areas. And then that's why these things bubble over as they do into protest.
1: I mean, what's interesting, perhaps, you know, the sort of positive, if one can call it that, and, you know, in a very dark situation indeed, is the fact that this is an issue that unites people who once upon a time were firm foes.
20: Northern Ireland has its own unique history and the Troubles, and I lived through the Troubles. I grew up in the Troubles. My father was targeted simply because he was a lorry driver and he would have been drawing stones into a building site that just happened to be an army camp or a police station. So there have been real challenges in the past in my lifetime in Northern Ireland. But I think there's a fear here that goes right across the spectrum. All peoples who have been affected or see this with their eyes, changes in their lifetime, changes in the last 15, 20 years, changes in the last 5 years, and that manifests itself. We see that visually in our working class areas and some of these pockets where there's been concentration of newcomer families. Some are here to work hard and they get on with life and they really do integrate into society and into those communities very, very well, and they add something to those communities. But then the worst fears have been realised this week, whereby the government doesn't really know how many people are in the UK illegally. They don't really know where all these asylum seekers are, whether they've been through the process and stayed within the rules. And what's really worrying people now is that this awareness now of this fast tracking in 2023, which allowed more people to come in. It looked as if they were being ushered in, pushed through, just to basically diminish backlogs. Then that's not security. And that's not sticking to rules. And that's not having a proper asylum system or immigration system. So our worst fears have been realised, but it's not just Northern Ireland this will affect. This will affect every part of the UK.
1: No, and many, many parts of Western Europe as well. I think we're going to be in for a long and hot summer, that's for sure. Paul, thank you ever so much for joining me this morning. Okay, we're going to take a short break, but remember, you can have your thoughts read out on air should you wish to send me a message. 03444991000 is the number to send something to WhatsApp. 87222 is the number to send a text, like the word talk before your message, if you're going to do that. And of course, if you'd like to speak to me on the blower a bit later, we are going to be doing calls from the last segment of this hour, so you can register your interest now with the wonderful Kieran, who's poised, ready to take down your details. 03444991000 is your normal network rate. Okay, we're going to be taking a short break, and then we're going to return to the subject of the big resignations of John Healey and Al Carnes with this government's woeful underfunding of defence. I mean, that's pretty much putting it mildly. A lot to discuss there. We're going to be joined by Shadow Defence Minister Marc Francois after this.
2: A triple decker of common sense. This is Talk.
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1: Hello and welcome back, and goodbye it seems to John Healey and Al Carnes, voluntarily that is, because they have stepped down from their cabinet's positions. And by goodness, John Healey didn't hold back with his resignation letter, and understandably, because it is quite clear that the government, or particularly Rachel Reeves, has made choices not to defend the realm, but instead splurge in a very self-indulgent way. Or is it self-indulgent? Because it's us that they're taking the money from, to, I don't know, fund a load of foreigners claiming benefits, allow people to not work and just have oodles of children. But whatever you do, better not fund defence. That's far too manly and mean, isn't it? Well, it turns out that Danish intelligence services have shared information about the amount of infrastructure that Putin is building along the frontiers of NATO, whether that be Finland, Norway, Estonia. He's building accommodation for tens of thousands of troops. He's got tanks parked just across the borders of our allies. This is not the time to be weak-willed or whimsical about the state of geopolitics and the threat to our realm. And yet it seems to me either Starmer has absolutely no spine and does everything that madwoman Rachel Reeves tells him to do, or he believes in what she believes. which is actually, it's perfectly fine to make the country vulnerable, to have it overrun by foreigners. Nah, forget all that. What is worth saving after all? We're just a racist, colonising, evil little outpost of a forgotten empire anyway. Let's speak to Marc Francois, MP, Shadow Defence Minister. I mean, Mark, 0.08%. That's basically nothing. They're not putting any extra into defence. And yet there he is. Just last week, he was there inviting Zelensky over, pigeon-chested, you know, posturing all about how we've got to do everything we can to help Ukraine. Turns out he doesn't take defence seriously at all.
3: No. I mean, to paraphrase Lady Bracknell, to lose one defence minister is unfortunate. To lose two sounds like carelessness. John Healey was very well respected in the House of Commons. So's Al Carnes. They know what they're talking about. And the point of the defence investment plan, the thing they've ultimately resigned over, which still hasn't been published, is that this was meant to fund the strategic defence review that Labour published a year ago. So they published the review, which has a lot of good in it, but said, how are we going to pay for it? We'll follow in this thing called the Defence Investment Plan. We were promised it in the autumn. We were faithfully promised it by Christmas. We were absolutely going to have it by the new year. And here we are in the middle of June and it still hasn't been published. And Healey's resigned ultimately because he knows the money that the Treasury are offering to implement that SDR won't even touch the sides. So Labour are completely failing to fund their own plan for the defence of the nation. And that's why they've lost two good, honourable defence ministers on the same day. That's the bottom line of it.
1: How critical do you think our situation is in defence? Because in John Healey's resignation letter, he actually says, you spelled out threats last week. It is our intelligence assessment and the assessment of other countries in NATO that there could be an attack by Russia on NATO as soon as 2030. Well, that's 3.5 years away. That's pretty much when this government is going to serve until. It seems to me if Putin did decide he wanted to formulate some sort of aggressive attack on the United Kingdom, we got nothing to defend ourselves with.
3: Well, we do have armed forces, and they're still man for man, woman for woman, some of the best in the world. But they need the equipment to fight with. The chief of the general staff, General Sir Rowley Walker, so the professional head of the British Army, said last year we might have to fight Russia by 2027. Sir Gwyn Jenkins, the first Sea Lord, the professional head of the Royal Navy, said it might be 2029. So our military chiefs, you know, professionals are telling us we might have to fight Russia within a couple of years or so. The Strategic Defence Review says it might be 2035. Either way, the reason these two honourable men have gone is because Labour won't fund our rearmament. Now, NATO now has a thing, a sort of readiness index of how rapidly NATO members are rearming and how ready they are to fight at short notice. We are 31st out of 32 nations on that league table, and the only people below us are Iceland, and they don't have any armed forces. That's how serious this is. So Starmer talks a great game about defending the country, but he doesn't actually play one. And it's worse because in this financial year, for all their talk about boosting defence spending, they're lying. And I don't use that word lightly. They're lying. And the reason they're lying is because in this financial year, they've got an in-year efficiency savings programme at the MOD imposed on them by the Treasury to reduce day-to-day spending, including on operations and training, by £3.5 billion. Last year, Reeves's target was 2.6 billion. This year, she's increased it. So what that means is they're claiming to be increasing defence spending, but in terms of the money they're actually giving to the armed forces, they're cutting it this year by 3.5 billion. So they speak with forked tongue.
1: Oh, that they do. And tell me, why, after years of Tempest being in development, this is a sort of fascinating hybrid aircraft which can be both piloted and operated remotely. Why on earth are they going to potentially scrap it now when so much work's already gone into it? And it's also supposed to be the next generation of fighter aircraft.
3: Yes. So Tempest is what's called a sixth generation fighter. And its job is to replace the RAF's Typhoons, which are still a very good aircraft, but getting a bit long in the tooth. And we're involved in a three-way collaborative program with Italy and Japan to develop this aircraft. Now, the Japanese have a particularly urgent requirement because their aircraft are even older than ours, and their target is the Tempest must be flying and ready to fight in operation by 2035. And they're ready to fully fund it. The Italians are ready to fully fund it. And the government here has been eking this out with like 3 months' money at a time. And the Japanese Prime Minister's due in town very shortly. And whilst the Japanese are normally very polite, in private, apparently they're absolutely furious that we've signed up for this program, but we now won't fund it. If we don't go ahead with the Tempest, it would be a serious blow to the Royal Air Force.
1: As they should be furious as well after years of collaboration. And we are some of the best. We've got some of the leading universities in the world for developing this sort of technology. And it is much needed as the nature of warfare changes quite drastically. Well, I hope there is a rethink. But, you know, given this atrocious government, I ain't gonna count on it. Mark.
3: Yes, if I may, just quickly. I mean, you said it yourself. I mean, my father was a D-Day veteran, right? He drummed into me that the first duty of government, above any other government, is the defence of the realm, OK? And Labour, well, Reeves and Starmer don't understand that. Rachel Reeves, as Chancellor, has no record of any empathy for the armed forces. She doesn't really understand them. She doesn't know what makes them tick. And she won't fund them. So you cannot have a situation where you've got a Prime Minister and a Chancellor saying out of one side of their mouth that they're going to increase funding for defence by the biggest amount since the Cold War, and out of the other side of their mouth, they're actually cutting it in year by $3.5 billion. There's no other word for it. They are lying.
1: Yeah. Well, it's we're very much in a precarious position now as a result. Let's see what happens in the wake of Healey's resignation. But like I said, I never expect this government to suddenly change their radical ideology. Mark, thank you ever so much for joining us today. Mark Francois, MP, Shadow Defence Minister there. We are going to be taking calls after this next advert break. So that could well include you. 03444991000 is the number to dial. I'm really looking forward to having a chit chat with some of you and reading some more messages. If you want to send a message, it's 03444991000 to send me something on WhatsApp, albeit written or recorded voice. 8722 is the number if you'd like to send a text message. Write the word talk before you text. I am back just after this.
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2: Travel trouble.
12: M6 northbound queuing 21A to 22 to Newton Le Willows. A lane up there for a breakdown causing queues. Queues west on the M4 around the M32 at 19 north of Bristol. A collision there, so there's a lane out. Queues for the M1 northbound, a breakdown around Luton, 11 up to 11A. Long queues, two lanes out. And there's a collision northbound before 16 for Daventry, two lanes out as well. And queues clockwise on the M25 at junction 26. Traffic held there.
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30: Turn on, tune in, speak out. A double dose of reality across the UK, the home of common sense. This is Talk.
1: Hello and welcome back. Righto, let's do some messages, shall we? And then hopefully we'll have a bit of a chat-a-roo as well. If you want to join me, the number is 0344 499 1000, normal network rate. Great rant, Alex. Andy from Warwick says, that was a few hours ago now. I had a few things to get off my chest while I was

0: Maybe I spent too much time living in Africa. Right, I think we might be approaching the point where a critical mass of people decide that they cannot afford to wait for a general election and decide to physically remove the government. It depends on how frequent and horrific are the coming atrocities on the streets of Britain. Of course, if it does come to the people moving against the government, the Prime Minister will try to bring in the armed forces to quell the insurrection. What armed forces? If that happens, I hope those armed forces only agree on the basis that an immediate general election is called. I've never known the country to be in this state. This is the thing. I wonder how many men and women in our military are happy to serve under this government, given that the government essentially has thrown them under the bus. Keep your thoughts coming in. 0344 499 1000. Let's do a couple more messages, and I really would love to hear from you, so do give me a call today. Here's what keeps me up at night, says Ash in Essex. Martin Luther King was against the mainstream. They called him a troublemaker, an agitator, a threat to public order. Nelson Mandela was against the mainstream. 27 years in prison. The comfortable consensus called him a terrorist. Gandhi, the suffragettes, Wilberforce, again and again. The people who turned out to be white, undeniably white, were the ones the establishment tried hardest to silence. So how the hell have we ended up back here? How does a country that teaches those names in schools as heroes, as proof that standing against the crowd can be the right thing to do, turn around and rebuild the exact same machine that tried to silence them, just with new targets and a different vocabulary? If you can't see that contradiction, look harder, because it's not subtle. Free society collapses when you cannot challenge or be challenged in return. And Trilling Commentary says, Alex, great show, even if everything else is dire. Well, there you are. At least there's some sucker for somebody out there. Alex, the Germans and French cancelled their sixth generation plane, so another export opportunity lost by Labour. I mean, this is the thing, isn't it? We keep being told how the Green Revolution is going to create all of these jobs, and it does not. But the thing is, a revolution in defence does exactly that. Oh, well, the left know that, don't they? They call it the industrial complex, the military industrial complex. So they know full well that it could generate a lot of GDP for this nation and give us hard power and give us soft power and give us confidence to be able to defend ourselves and give reassurance to our troops who put their lives on their line when they go out on active duty. But no. No, it's not in their ideology. These mad Fabians who seem to think that the world is all about globalising everything, globalising the economy, globalising welfare, globalising the blimmin' intifada. Where have we ended up? It really does feel like we're on the brink of despair, I must say. But Alex, don't forget, most of the increases in defence spending will actually go on national insurance and pensions increases. Yes, I know. I was speaking to a good friend of mine, Graham, earlier, who's saying a lot of money that's going into defence is going to have to go to these pensions. But I didn't think about the increases in employers' national insurance. It's just sort of fake news money, really, isn't it? It's the sort of ever-evolving doom loop of a non-functioning economy. No money for operations for the Navy. Well, blimmin' Ed Miliband has an armada of boats burning thousands of tons of fossil fuel every day. To stick up subsidised windmills. Well, there you go, it's right. And, you know, when he talks about, green agenda? What's it called? Green New Deal, that was it. The Green New Deal. I remember when I was in the European Parliament, they kept banging on about the Green New Deal. Well, the New Deal for who? For Beijing? Great a deal for us, is it? Hardly. Anyway, talking about battles, let's speak to Jeff, who's in Hastings. Hi there, Jeff.
1: Alex, good morning to everyone there. You know what? Your show covers just about everything, and I can't honestly keep up with it. But my little point, relating back to what you spoke about earlier, about, you know, like the spending on military defence for this country. Well, if I was in power now, I would stop the boats, save us a lot of money, clean out England, get it back to somewhat how it should be, and then with the money you save from the immigration and all that nonsense, build up the defence. We're not in any trouble yet. And as one of your presenters said ages ago, you know, why would they want to attack this country? There's nothing here. So, you know, I just wondered, you know, you can ask me any questions you like on it. But that's my theory.
0: You see, this is the thing. They tell you that there's nothing here, don't they?

0: course there's stuff here. Did you know we got rare earth minerals? We could frack for a load of gas if we wanted to. We've still got oil and gas in the North Sea. And as an island, we're very strategically located in the Atlantic. You know, go west and you get to America. Go east and you get to Europe. Far from having nothing here, we're a country with rude amounts of resources. We're just not allowed to touch them.
1: Well, you know, Alex, there's something I did want to say. It's probably off the radar with your show today, but the reason I feel that they won't use the North Sea oil is because England has a very cunning plan of they import stuff for, let's just say, £2 and sell it to the British for £8. And that's because it's import duty on the taxes. So if you're actually digging up oil or, you know, siphoning it from the sea in our land, there would be no income tax, which means certain people would say, well, you can't tax the British on that because it's from England. Do you get my point with that?
0: That's very interesting. I didn't know that as a little caveat there. Very fascinating indeed. Thank you for that, Jeff. I've learned a thing or two. I'm going to look into that. That's a very interesting point. Let's speak quickly to Chris, who's in Albury. Hello, Chris. Good morning, just about.
2: Good morning, Alex. Nice to see you again. You've covered just about everything I was about to say regarding the defence spending. But the money that's spent back on the Ukraine and has been spent for a few years now. And you've also covered, well, not covered yet, the Chagos Islands out. Starmer wants to spend like $39 billion. Now, where's all this money coming from? This money could be transferred back into the defences. And as your last caller said, you've got the, we're sitting on all the natural resources and rare minerals, etc. There's so much could be done to get this country up and running and back. And I've said for a long, long time, these migrants should be detained from day one. Then you wouldn't have the Enya Novak cases, you wouldn't have the Steve Ogilvie cases like in Belfast. It's time to, you know, this government's got to go. It's time to get this country back on to par again, to what it used to be prior to the 2000s, prior to Blair. This is where a lot of it comes down to.
0: Yeah, you're right there. I mean, the rot set in a long time ago when we first started importing woke leftist ideology and made it the centrepiece of the national psyche. And it's eating us alive. It's cannibalising us from the inside out. You're absolutely right about that. And it is terrifying to see it happen. Chris, thank you. It's always good to speak to a regular. That's a brilliant Chris in Albury. If you want to be like Jeff and Chris and have a chat to me later on in the show, then please register your interest with Kieran. The number is 03444991000. 8722 is the number to text. Write the word talk before you text. Before I go, David in Canterbury says this. It's brilliant. I'm happy to live in a society in which there are questions that can't be answered. What worries me is that I now seem to live in a society in which there are answers that cannot be questioned. Brilliantly put. I'm going to nick that. Right, we're joined by the elections guru, Sir John Curtis, after this to tell us all about Makerfield. So don't go anywhere. I will see you after this short break.
3: Talk. News. Update. On the hour. Headlines.
4: Cabinet ministers revealed he agreed to cut his own department's budget to help fund defence. The business secretary, Peter Carr, says he made the sacrifice within seconds of being asked. Yesterday, Defence Secretary John Healey and Armed Forces Minister Al Carnes both quit, accusing the Prime Minister of not committing enough cash to keep the country safe. Mr Carr insists spending choices need to be weighed against the health of the economy.
5: If we did it in a way that was irresponsible, then you'd end up impacting the growth of our economy and it would be a zero-sum game. It would be fool's gold if we did so in an irresponsible way.
4: The UK economy shrank slightly in April as the effect of the Iran war hit spending. Gross domestic product contracted by 0.1%, according to data from the Office for National Statistics. Meanwhile, once again, we're hearing that the US president claims to be on the brink of an Iran peace deal. As with previous statements about an agreement, Tehran insists no conclusions have been reached. The price of a barrel of oil has hit a near two-month low following optimism about a peace deal. It's still significantly higher than the pre-war price of around $72. Young people starting university and students leaving school in England, Wales and Scotland are being offered a vaccine to protect them from meningitis B. Earlier this year, there were deadly outbreaks in Kent and Reading. A 14-year-old girl's been charged with 3 counts of attempted murder after a stabbing at a school in Manchester. She's appearing at Westminster Magistrates Court. Elon Musk's rocket firm SpaceX will make its stock market debut in the US later in what could be the world's biggest flotation in history. It's expected to be valued at £1.3 trillion, potentially making its owner the world's first trillionaire. And the first match of the World Cup saw more red cards than goals. 3 players were sent off in the second half of Mexico's 2-0 defeat of South Africa. And the famous artist David Hockney has died at the age of 88. That's the latest. I'm Hugo Chambray.
3: Talk. News. Update. Across the UK. On DAB+. On YouTube. On your mobile. And on your side. This is Talk. Alex Phillips. Talk Nation.
0: Hello there and welcome back to the show. We're now in the final hour and there is a lot to talk about today. We live in very political, febrile times, it seems. Could we have a change of Prime Minister? Well, certainly the 2 resignations from Cabinet suggest that things are definitely not looking good for Sir Keir Starmer. And a lot of that hinges upon the result in Makerfield, probably one of the most important historic by-elections we've seen in generations. What is going on there? And then, in this febrile atmosphere of people very uncomfortable about things such as immigration and multiculturalism, we also find out that Birmingham City Council has admitted that they had election agents watching people essentially break the law with so-called family voting. How rife is fraud in the electoral system? Is it just family voting or is it still gripping the postal vote as well? Someone who might have an answer to some of those questions is the brilliant Sir John Curtis. He is, of course, polling expert, guru of elections, sophologist in chief, professor of politics at the University of Strathclyde. John, it's always an honour to have you on the programme. Let us start, first of all, with so-called family voting. This is Birmingham City Council, which has revealed that those supervising voting were subjected to verbal abuse, even aggressive behaviour when they intervened after seeing groups of people trying to go into polling booths together. Now, as someone who's spent a number of previous years working in elections, I'm well aware of funny goings on with the postal vote. How compromised do you think our electoral system is? How often do we see cases of electoral fraud in the United Kingdom?
6: Well, let's row back slightly, Alex. Family voting doesn't necessarily equal electoral fraud, and it doesn't necessarily tell you anything about the postal vote. This was a subject that got a certain amount of publicity in the wake of a statement made by an organisation called Democracy Volunteers, which does a lot of electoral observation, not just in the UK, but across the world, saying that they found a rather lot of family voting in the Gorton and Denton by-election. But they didn't actually say much more than that at the time, and they have subsequently admitted that they probably were unwise to have put that information out, well, having spent much more time analysing the data they had collected. They've certainly also, crucially, by the way, indicated that their definition of family voting is not necessarily one that would mean that a legal threshold had been crossed. Now, what are we talking about here? We're talking about the fact that people going to polling stations and going into a polling booth at a polling station, they're meant to go in individually. And unless you have registered as somebody who needs support, so for example, if you have poor sight, you can say you are somebody who needs support. Unless you've registered that, then basically somebody shouldn't come in with you. Now, the truth is, well, actually, one of the things we see quite a lot of, and sometimes we think is quite a good idea, is that parents with a child with them might take them into the polling booth with them to show you how democracy works. Strictly speaking, that shouldn't happen, but I don't think anybody raises much of an eyebrow. And of course, what certainly, however, sometimes may well be true is that people not realizing that if they need support to vote, they need to register their need in advance. or indeed just people go as a family occasion, man and wife go out, whatever, to go to the polling station. Yeah, well, we'll just go in together. Now, the truth is, yeah, in those circumstances, they are meant to be advised that they shouldn't do that. Now, the story, if you read it more closely in the Daily Mail, says in most instances when the polling agents, polling people in charge of polling stations were pointing out they couldn't do this, people accepted what they said and they went off and did it separately. But that there was a minority of instances where there was aggressive behavior. And that clearly is regrettable. And we should regard people who are running polling stations as people who are doing a very, very valuable civic duty, and their instructions should be followed. But how big a, the extent to which we actually know whether or not there is any evidence that when two people get together, one of them is telling the other one how to vote. Well, it's a suspicion, but it's frankly no more than a suspicion as to how much of a problem this actually is.
0: Yeah, interesting. Let's talk now about the Makerfield by-election and talk about sort of, you know, potential Westminster polling at large in case we did end up with a new Prime Minister who then decided to do a snap election while, under new management bounce. But from your read, it's very difficult in a by-election to really get a good sense from on the ground of what is going on. Sample sizes are somewhat limited. But where do you think things stand at present? Because I've heard varying reports that actually it's very tight at the top. It's very much a two-horse race. Other reports are suggesting that Labour pretty much have it done and dusted.
6: Well, I guess I'm tempted to say to Alex that rumour loves a vacuum. And given all that we've had so far in terms of published polling, at least, as opposed to leaks of alleged polling, which have, as yet no further details have emerged, is that we've had two polls where just 500 people were interviewed. One of them showed Labour 3 points ahead. The other one showed they were 10 points ahead. The particular point of interest was that Rupert Lowe's party, Restore Britain, were apparently getting 7 or 8% of the vote. Much of it coming from people who voted for reform in the constituency in 2024, and that perhaps this could end up being a crucial difference in terms of whether or not Labour or Reform won. This is a very difficult gig for Andy Burnham. It's a constituency where 2/3 of people voted Leave back in 2016, and support for Reform is very heavily concentrated amongst Leave voters. A half of them are now backing Reform. And the truth is, if it were anybody other than Andy Burnham fighting the seat, we would expect Reform to win it fairly comfortably. But as Manchester mayor, Andy Burnham has demonstrated a quite marked ability to perform much better than his party. And this polling that suggests that indeed, you know, it is a two-horse race between Labour and Reform, with Labour with a chance of winning, is further testament to that. I mean, at the moment, I would say to you, on the very limited evidence we've got, yep, Labour are the favourites, but they're not in any sense an odds-on favourite. You know, maybe they've got a 2-to-1 chance, etc. But, at the end of the day, none of us really knows. The constituency polling is difficult to do, and whether or not these survey polls are on the money, well, we'll find out by a week today.
0: But you think there's credence in the idea that Restore Britain could be a wrecking ball specifically for Reform? It seems their campaign is focused entirely upon trying to take voters from Reform and get them onto their side. How much power do you think they have? Because, their team have been very vocal, saying it's going to be a revolution. Everyone's going to be shocked by how well we do. I'm hearing other reports of people saying, well, you know, probably isn't going to be as big as all of that. But is there a very good chance that it could essentially be the device which propels Andy Burnham into number 10?
6: That is a not implausible scenario. I mean, you know, the Survation polling data, let alone the so-called private data, suggests that Restore Britain might get 7 or 8% now in the opinion polls. And it's only YouGov so far who are polling and including Restore Britain in their numbers. They're tending to get 3% in their weekly polls, which, by the way, is a lot more than Jeremy Corbyn's new party are getting. It doesn't suggest that Restore Britain are on course to further seriously fragment our already heavily fragmented politics. But within this constituency, those two limited polls we've got have said 7 or 8%. And if they are right, given that it seems unlikely that Andy Burnham, if he does win, is going to win by a country mile, maybe we will conclude that Restore Britain have made the difference. But of course, it's a big difference between scuppering a party whose views is not that dissimilar to your own, their chances of winning, against a party with a very different outlook from both Reform and Restore Britain. It's one thing to do that. It's another to demonstrate that Restore Britain are going indeed to be a major force in the UK. Certainly in the local elections, you know, Reform managed to demonstrate they could find candidates for virtually every seat that was up for elections, over 5,000 of them. That was a quite considerable achievement. Restore Britain, in comparison, only fought a handful.
0: I've heard various media commentators sort of talk about Restore Britain in the same sort of through the same framework as the role UKIP played with the Conservative Party about 10 years ago. But I would hesitate to compare the two, because much like you said, I think sort of under the David Cameron stewardship of the Conservative Party, UKIP represented something quite politically distinct back then. Whereas it seems to me Restore and Reform, if you were to look at, on paper, what they advocate, You couldn't put a fact paper between them. It's just, let's say, a difference in style and rhetoric.
6: But sometimes the animosity between the People's Front of Judea and the Judea People's Front is more intense than that between people who are politically very, very different from each other.
0: No, very true. There doesn't seem to be much love lost between the two. It'll be interesting to see how it plays out. And of course, if there were to be, let's say Andy Burnham, let's project it. Let's say he does somehow, he wins Makerfield. And then he launches a leadership contest against Keir Starmer, which everyone thinks is sort of hands down that's going to happen. It's then under, you know, Labour Party, under new management, they get a bounce in support as a result of that. And he thinks, well, you know what, probably best to call an election now rather than wait too long as the, you know, machine continues to crumble. How might we look?
6: Okay, let's unravel that particular part. So the first thing to say is that if Andy Burnham does win and there is a leadership challenge, the two polls we've had of Labour members suggest that Andy Burnham would easily defeat Keir Starmer, whereas, by the way, Wes Streeting would lose to Keir Starmer and Anjali Rayner would only have to 50-50 shot. So in other words, if Andy Burnham doesn't win the by-election, Keir Starmer might be able to hang on to his job, at least in the immediate future. Will there be an Andy Burnham bounce if Labour win? Well, we've had two polls on that. One from BMG suggests, well, no more than 2 or 3 points. Reform would still be ahead. Another from More in Common suggests it would be rather bigger bounce, maybe enough just to put Labour ahead of Reform. But the truth is, hypothetical polling should be taken with a fair pinch of salt, because inevitably getting voters to anticipate how they will feel when they see Andy Burnham as Prime Minister and beginning to see him in office, we don't know. Of course, all of this is very redolent of the speculation that surrounded the possibility of an election when Gordon Brown succeeded Tony Blair as Prime Minister in the middle of 2007. And there was Gordon Brown allowed that speculation to set off, and then almost seemingly at the last minute drew back, and that was pretty much the end of Gordon Brown's chances of being able to win the next election. I mean, at the moment, one has to say it's always the case. Just think about it. We are only 2 years into this parliament. That means there are 3 years left to go. You've got to have a very, very good reason to want to give up the prospect of 3 years in order to gain two. Now, Theresa May did that in 2017. Didn't do her any good, I'm afraid. So the truth is that I think if Labour were wise, they will not allow this speculation to run off. Andy Burnham's already said he wouldn't do it. And I think, you know, at the moment, at least, the polling evidence suggests that it will be a very highly speculative move, in which it certainly, even if Labour did better than the current polling suggests, rather a lot of Labour MPs would end up losing their seats.
0: And finally, John, I'm just back from America, actually. The Americans are very keen to understand what's going on in UK politics, because they see our system through a similar eyes to their own. They think we still live in, the bipartisan politics, two-horse races, when actually what we've seen is a splintering of support on the left and the right to various parties. Do you think we are sort of now doomed for coalitions of one sort or the other going forward? Or with this sort of new fragmented politics, is there still, you know, looking at all the runners and riders and the way first past the post works, an opportunity for a single party to get a majority?
6: Oh, there's certain opportunity for a party to get a single majority, but at the moment that party is Reform. It's not either Conservative or Labour. I mean, they are, given their current lead, given what we know about the geography of how Labour support has fallen away, and it's fallen away above all the places where they are previously strongest, you can see how Reform, with just the 28% the vote they've got, and that is all they have got, being able to win an overall majority under our current electoral system. So yes, our current electoral system could, if one of the parties out of the five that currently are serious players is well ahead of the rest, then yes, they could win an overall majority. But equally, if we continue with our fragmented politics, and that's one of the $64,000 questions, winning an election is certainly going, with an overall majority, is certainly going to be a much less likely event than certainly what we got used to for most of post-war British politics.
0: Sir John, thank you ever so much. Your wisdom and expertise is always greatly appreciated. Sir John Curtis, Professor of Politics at the University of Strathclyde. The man needs no Aston, as we call it in the biz. Everybody knows him. He's part of the furniture now, isn't he, of the airwaves. Right, probably should do the list, I'm guessing. So here we go. Jake Austin for the Liberal Democrats. Count Binface for the Count Binface Party. Andy Burnham, the Labour Party. Dan Clark, the Libertarian Party. John Dyer, he's running as an independent. Ed Gemmell, Climate Party. Paul Gold, another independent. Alan Howling Lord Hope, the official monster raving loony party. Robert Kenyon, Reform UK. Robert Pownell, Protect the Wild. Rebecca Shepherd, Restore Britain. Sarah Wakefield, the Green Party. Peter Ward, Rejoin the EU. And Michael Winstanley for the Conservative Party. Right. Shall we squeeze in a little voice note before we go to break? And then after break, by the way, I want your calls and I want your messages. So roll up, 03444991000 is the number to call. It's your normal network rate. You can also send me a WhatsApp or leave me a voice note on WhatsApp on that number, 87222. Write the word talk before you text. And shall we have Darren show us how it's done? Let's have a listen.
7: Good morning, Alex. Darren from Warsaw. I've said it before, I'll say it again. Steve coming out of my ears. Mark Francois, the Uni Party. Oh, John Healey's an honourable man. He has resigned for his own leadership ambitions, pure and simple. Oh, John Healey, he knows what he's on about. John Healey didn't even know how many frigates we got in the Navy. So don't give me this old pony, he knows what he's on about, Mark Francois. Oh, honourable man, this honourable man. Al Cairns, oh, yeah, honourable man. Did a disappearing act when he come down to the Northern Ireland Bill, persecuting our soldiers. Yeah, that's how honourable he is, mate. Uni Party, give it a rest. Great show, Alex.
0: There you go. That was a brilliant Darren leaving a voice message there on the fence. If you want to be like Darren, the number is 03444991000. We're taking a short break and we're going to be doing some calls just after.
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14: 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Oh, strong header from Maui. Straight to Boyle on the wing. Here comes Gordon. It's a goal!
15: The Squishmallow Squad are now in Happy Meal. Some fun, some food, it's all inside this Happy Meal.
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3: 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Travel trouble.
17: Looking quite slow for the westbound M62. There seems to be a lane out away from Huddersfield at junction 23. Westbound M56 slowing up to 14 to 15 towards the M53. There's a breakdown there. It's partially blocked. Queue still on the M1 northbound. Firstly, around Luton up towards 11A. Two lanes out, a broken down lorry there. And also northbound before 16 for Daventry. Queues and a lane closed. And that's all due to a collision there. I'm Jules Buckley.
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24: Just Talk with 28-day matured conversation. Across the UK, have you got the guts for talk? The home of common sense. This is Talk.
0: Hello, welcome back. Let's jump straight into some calls. Looking forward to these. Let's first of all speak to Martin, who is in London. Good afternoon, Martin.
25: Afternoon, Alex. How are you?
0: Yeah, not bad, not bad. Well rested, but it doesn't take long for the blood pressure to ping straight back up as soon as I sit in this seat.
25: Yeah, I've got quite a few things I'd like to get off my chest about that bitter, pompous old fool that is Rupert Lowe.
0: Okay, indulge me.
25: For the life of me, I cannot understand what some people see in Rupert Lowe and his new party. I mean, for a start, it's not even a party. It's basically an old man with a Twitter account, which is all it is, with a sort of ragtag and bobtail motley crew of sort of ethno-nationalists, which is basically a key word for racist, because they all think that you can't be British unless you've got white skin. I mean, I remember listening to your evening show a few months ago, and two of these clowns from Restore Britain went on your show and ended up making complete fools of themselves. And yet this whole thing is about stopping Nigel Farage because Rupert Lowe is bitter with a massive ego.
0: Oh, I mean, I'm sure he is bitter for certain. I don't think he has a blimmin' clue what's on his social media accounts. I don't think he knows. I don't think I literally don't think he's got any view of it whatsoever, quite frankly. And I know the man, remember, had to serve in the European Parliament with him. And I remember him standing down in 2019 to help the Conservatives then and the little deals he was doing behind the scenes with them. And when he decided he didn't want to be the candidate for Dudley North because he didn't want to allow a left-wing government to come into power. Funny, seems to have changed his tune somewhat now, doesn't he? And it's interesting, there was an article in The Sun about a year ago, just after he phoned me up and we had an hour-long conversation. Well, you call it a conversation. I think I was just subjected to a foghorn of pomposity. But he was telling me back then, oh, the Tories, oh, they keep coming up to me. Oh, they really want me. I was like, oh, still friends with them, are you? Still speaking with them, are you? Just saying. By the way, he's more than welcome to come and sit here and answer my questions. He won't, of course. In a million years, he won't. He won't sit there. He doesn't do any interviews anymore. Have you noticed? Neither does his candidate. But
25: he used to come on Talk quite a lot, and you just don't see him anymore. And I remember after the general election, he was on the media quite a lot, and he was fine. But then I remember Elon Musk tweeted that he no longer supported Nigel Farage, and that he wanted Rupert Lowe to be the leader. And from
0: who told
25: that moment
0: him that?
25: On, something changed.
0: Who
25: with
0: told
25: him
0: that?
25: Well.
0: Look, I don't know the answer to that, but someone was whispering in his ear that that was the direction of travel at the same time. And look, if, you know, people can go on and Google a company called Cyabra, C-Y-A-B-R-A. They were the ones who did the huge audit on Twitter before Elon Musk bought it and turned it into X. They are the world leaders at flagging bot farms. And they did a big report a year ago when Rupert Lowe suddenly became a social media phenomenon. And, well, let's just say they found a lot of evidence for strange behaviours, as they would find right now. So my question is, who's doing this? Who really wants to see Reform not get a majority? Because at the end of the day, that's what it's all about. Really? It is.
25: Probably. We know, because I remember listening to Rupert Lowe banging on about how there were people in the Tory party were speaking to him. I can remember him on another channel mentioning that. So maybe there's something to do with that. But my concern is also, I think there are some people that have been drawn to Restore Britain that perhaps don't quite realise just what they are.
0: If you
25: go on social media and if you look at some of the really nasty racist abuse that Leila Cunningham has had, you don't have to be you don't have to be Poirot to go that far and do deep digging and seeing. A lot of these people have got Restore Britain timelines.
0: Well, do you know, I've never, so I've been subjected to all manner of abuse, as you would imagine, in the job that I do, particularly from the left wing, especially the FBP lot. Do you remember them? All those ones they used to send all that. And it's funny, in one breath, you've got Mr. Lowe going, oh, isn't it terrible, misogynistic cultures and, you know, in Islam and women and protection of girls. I have never, ever received the sort of disgusting, terrifying, threatening, extreme misogynist abuse that I get from people who support that party. Extreme, I tell you. So I'm just flicking through now because there's a particular listener who's been bombarding the messaging system with horrible things about me today. They did multiple messages coming in from this one particular Rupert Lowe advocate. And it just, you know, this is what I've come to expect from them now. So he sits there, doesn't he, go, oh, women and girls, I'm standing up. It's like, no, you're not. He's one of the... Well, anyway, I just... Look, I sat by that man in the European Parliament, and many of his former colleagues as well who sat by him in the European Parliament don't really have much nice to say about him. And for good reason. Now, here we go. We know exactly what you're doing. Beep. We're not stupid. Beep. It goes on and on and on. It's just vile abuse. Look, it doesn't bother me. Whoever's sending them, he goes by the name of Red. I don't care, to use the words of Rupert Lowe. I'm a big enough girl. I got a thick enough skin. I will say what I want to say. I have fought my way to get to this position in life. And you don't have to tune in, sunshine. But at the end of the day, we just had a polling expert say that, well, you know, it is going to split the vote because that's the bare numbers of the situation. If you want to see that happen, fine. If you want to see a left-wing government, fine. You know, but don't pretend that these things aren't facts. Now, people can support and vote for who they want. That is politics, and everybody has a right to set up a political party and, you know, give it a good go. But by all means, but, you know, everyone has a right as well to say, well, look, what's happening is a certain entity's peeling votes from here. Isn't it funny that they only attack that? That's called reporting facts, right? That is what one is supposed to do as a journalist. And if facts bother you, well, sorry. Sorry if you feel so distressed. But, you know, Martin, that's politics, isn't it? I've lived through 20 years of it, and it's always full of insanity and madness. Make it stop. Anyway, Martin, thanks for your call, my darling. We're going to be speaking to James now, who's a new caller from Fife. Hi, James.
1: How are you doing, Alex?
0: Hello. How are you?
1: How are you doing? Good afternoon.
0: Good afternoon.
1: So I want to speak about Restore. I know you've just been saying that Restore people are all crazy.
0: I didn't say that at all. Far from it.
1: I know. But basically, I just think these are giving Restore a hard time. I mean, I think Restore have done really well over the last year. The rape inquiry, everything they've done. I mean, nobody else has touched that. They've done that off their own back.
0: Hold on.
1: And I think they deserve credit for that.
0: In terms of this, the inquiry, the difficulty is they were warned not to do this and not to publish anything because we have got a statutory inquiry coming up. A statutory inquiry means people are legally obliged to be called to give evidence, and that could potentially lead to prosecutions if there is evidence of collusion. Now, the difficulty with having a sort of vanity project inquiry beforehand is that it prejudices the statutory inquiry. So rather than actually see people potentially being prosecuted for cover-ups, prosecuted for enabling one of the most horrible atrocities that's ever happened in this country taking place, you could have lawyers turning around in the dock going, well, my clients cannot have a fair trial now because this took place.
1: This has already happened, Alex. This happens all the time. Like, we've just seen it in the airport case. The Muslim guys got off because they had a police officer. So this is the first steps of covering up. This is why they have these private inquiries. What Rupert Lowe did was actually put it out into the public eye that what actually happened. He read the transcripts of the things that were said, and some of it was horrific.
0: I speak a lot to the survivors of this stuff. There's a number of survivors of this stuff who are deeply upset because they feel they've been totally taken advantage of for political reasons. But it doesn't change the fact that multiple people warned, because Reform at one point looked into doing this independently, multiple people warned, actually, it has a negative effect.
1: They cowered away from it. And it's the same with their policies. Reform's policies have all just changed in the last 6 months because they've had to compete with Restore. They've seen what Restore's putting out and they know they can't compete, so they've had to get extreme and they've had to start talking about deportations. They have no intention of deportating anyone.
0: Hold on.
1: The guy in Belfast who just done that horrible attack was actually brought in to the country by Reform.
0: Let's deal in facts and information here, first of all. Facts and information. He wasn't brought into the country by Reform. That's madness. He came into the country before Reform essentially existed as any sort of major player. He came in under a Conservative government. Robert Jenrick and Suella Braverman resigned from it because Rishi Sunak wouldn't let them do what they wanted to do in terms of immigration. At least that is what they say. So it's slightly more nuanced than what you were saying. It doesn't change the fact about an independent faux inquiry potentially jeopardising the real inquiry, which could lead to actual prosecutions. That doesn't change. That is factual, by the way. And when we're talking about policies on deportations, etc., look, a party, you know, manages and writes its polity prospectus over the course of months. And for a long time, Nigel Farage, for 30 years, quite frankly, has been the sort of custodian of the arguments about managing immigration at a time when the Overton window was massively far behind him. And a lot of people, when you compare the interviews of both men, would say that actually the person who's got the strongest take and the strongest position on managing immigration and a plan to put it together is Nigel Farage.
1: That's rubbish. That is absolutely rubbish.
0: Have you gone back and looked at the archive interviews?
1: He's complicit with immigration. He wants immigration.
0: How do you mean he wants immigration?
1: He wants immigration.
0: Does anybody out there believe that? Do you actually think that he's all of a sudden, he's banging the drum for illegal migration and...
1: All the hairs you want, but the legal migration is just as bad as the illegal. There are many people coming from bunker lorries as there are on boats.
0: Do me a favour, go and Google what Reform's policies are. Go and Google what Restore's policies are. Come back to me, because actually, when I put them together on Grok, when I did an AI comparison of the both from what's already been published, actually, under Reform's plans, more people end up being deported. So there you go. But don't let facts stand in the way of a bit of Kool-Aid, my friend. Anyway, like I said, everyone can vote for who they want to, but what I say in every situation is just do your research. It is a precious thing having a vote. It is a real privilege to be able to live in a country where we can technically have our say in democracy. And for a long time, we seem to have been denied just that because of the shenanigans and game playing and gaslighting of the establishment. And it just feels to me like that is still going on. Anyway, brilliant calls there. And like I said, I'd love to hear from anybody who wants to phone the show and give me their opinions. And like I said, everyone should just go away and research things. Don't take my word for it. Sometimes we all make mistakes in our reporting, but I do tend to read a lot. I am across a lot of stuff because that is my job. And I'm only going to give you the information as it stands. And as for who I would vote for, well, I don't know. Maybe I'll set up the Alex party and the world would be shocked at my policies. Shocked, I tell thee. But there you have it. I just want people to be informed. That's all. I hate the idea that people are taken for granted and messed about and tricked, which has just gone on for too long in UK politics. Do you know, we've got dirtier politics in the United Kingdom when it comes to internal fighting, when it comes to these sorts of games. We have dirtier politics than most other countries in the world. And I've worked on election campaigns around the world. And I just think there's something really disgusting. There's a rot at the heart of politics in this country. They don't care about you. They don't want to fight on the basis of policies. They draw up a manifesto to try and gaslight you and tear it up the minute they get into office. And we're sick of it. We're sick of having a rotating circus of useless, spineless leaders who never actually stand up and do or deliver what they say they're going to. We're sick of the same old Svengalis and Rasputins pulling the puppet strings from on high. We're absolutely sick to death of the sort of landed establishment always getting their own way by playing tricks, which means the same characters never have their fingers very far from the levers of power. You know, the WF Davos types. We're sick to death of people who think that we don't matter as voters, that they can play their games at our expense because we're too stupid to understand what they're doing. We're easy to manipulate and control. And even when they can't, well, they just ignore us instead. We're sick to death of it. And we can see the impact it's having on the country. So that's why I would implore to anybody, anybody in this country who looks at what's going on and says, I've had enough, please just do your research. Yes, be guided by your heart and your gut, but also make sure you've looked into things, because it's very easy to go down wormholes online where all of a sudden you've got a load of, you know, women in their 20s thinking the Green Party is all hugging trees and happiness. And you just think, have you seen some of their policies? Huh? Have you seen they want to decriminalise drugs and prostitution, have open borders? How do you think that's going to work out for womankind in this country? Not very well. Because you speak to people, I'm going to vote Green because they seem nice. And you tell them about some of their policies. No, they don't want to do that. I'm like, yes, they do. We live in an information era where everything is at our fingertips. You can Google stuff. You can go on Grok, Chat, GPT, whatever your search engine. You can find the information. You don't have to just live according to algorithms on social media. Our democracy is too precious to waste on allowing yourself to be messed about and brainwashed by a few powerful people who can drive millions into defeating algorithms or having bot farms or whatever it may be. You still have the power to get to the truth. And so what I'd say is just do that. Just get to the truth. Get those facts. Get that information. And then, my darling hearts, my patriots, my brilliant British people, you vote for who you want. It doesn't matter if it's Zach Polanski. It doesn't matter if it's Count Binface. It doesn't matter if it's Reform, Restore, the Conservatives, Labour, Lib Dems, Plaid, the SNP, everything in between. You vote for who you want to. But your vote is precious. So just do a bit of research. Turn off Facebook. Turn off X. And just go and find the answers for yourself. You might just change your minds. Right. Okay. On that note, we're going to be taking a short break, and it's been brilliant having your calls and having your messages, so keep those coming in. When we come back, we're joined by the excellent Danny Shaw, Home Affairs commentator, former advisor to Yvette Cooper. We're going to be asking him all about the current situation with asylum seekers, hotel accommodation, a lot of it, HMOs. He's going to have the facts, and I do like facts. That's coming up after this.
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0: Hello and welcome back. Well, it turns out that the asylum court backlog has actually surged to a record high in just a year. The number of asylum appeals waiting to be heard jumped by 71.5% to 87,450 in the year to December, compared to 50,976 at the same point last year. Let's speak to Danny Shaw, Home Affairs commentator, about what is going on. We keep being told that we've got the list down by this government. We're sorting it. It ran, you know, wild under the Conservatives, and yet looking at this headline today, that doesn't seem to be the situation.
29: Well, Alex, I think you're right. What this government has done is start to take asylum decisions. So the initial decision backlog has fallen from around 85,000 to 35,000 in 2 years. So that's good. But then what happens is, when decisions are made to refuse claimant asylum, they have the right to appeal. In those circumstances, they go to an appeal process. And what we're seeing, as you pointed out, is the appeals backlog has gone up hugely. So it's really just simply that the backlog has shifted from one category to another category. Now, what the government is trying to do is going to try and increase the number of appeals that it gets through by changing the process and bringing in adjudicators rather than having a tribunal judge deciding all the claims. They haven't got that process up and running yet. When it happens, we'll have to see whether they get through the claims more quickly or whether there's, you know, further appeals from that. But this is the problem. These cases have to be decided one way or other. Under the current rules, people have a right to appeal it, and so they exercise those rights.
0: It seems to me that they get the right to appeal on multiple occasions. I've read various instances where someone's on their fourth appeal. Yeah. And all of this stuff is done via legal aid as well, isn't it? So we're sort of, you know, the poor taxpayers paying both the government to defend itself against someone else who's also getting taxpayers' money to challenge the government who wants to send them out of the country. Is there not a way that, let's say, Shabana Mahmood can turn around and go, right, that's it, no appeal system, the decision is final?
29: I don't think you can have a system where you make a decision and you're basically, this is a decision that's a life and death decision for some people. Whatever your view about immigration, whatever your view, there will be some people where you are making a decision about their life or their death. And in those circumstances, there has to be a route for them to appeal. But where I do agree with you is there are some people who are gaming the system and there are too many avenues to appeal and too many points at which they can appeal. I think the Home Office is trying to simplify that and reduce the possibilities for appeal, and it needs to be streamlined. I mean, I think it's right that you make your claim, and at that point, you present your evidence. You can't keep coming back and having more bites at the cherry saying, oh, there's something else I forgot to tell you, or I've got a bit more evidence. I don't think that's appropriate. I don't think that's right. I think there should be basically one chance, one appeal, and then it's done. And, you know, if you resource this system properly, then I think you can get through the cases much more quickly.
0: Let's talk about the infamous Bell Hotel in Epping Forest in Essex. Of course, it sort of became at the forefront of the ongoing debate or battle over asylum claims and migrant hotels after Hadush Kabatu, one of the residents from Eritrea, sexually assaulted a 14-year-old girl. It's now transpired that apparently it is no longer functioning as an asylum hotel. There have been various protests, of course, around that particular location. What do we know about this? Because I think one thing is for certain, if the residents are no longer in the Bell in Epping Forest, they haven't been put into some sort of Hercules and sent off to a remote island. They're going to be moved somewhere else.
29: Well, what we understand is that the hotel has been closed because of fire service regulation issues. So presumably it was felt that it was unsafe for people to be there. There were 138 migrants there last autumn. I think that number had been reduced a bit. So finding spaces for 100 people is not an impossible task to do, Alex. But the reality is some of them may have gone to Wethersfield, which is not that far away, which is also in Essex. There's a big camp there, an ex-army camp that's been used to house migrants. And it is possible that they've gone there. It's also possible that they have been put into what's called dispersal accommodation, which is essentially rented houses and flats across the country. It's better that they're in that kind of accommodation than cooped up in a room in a hotel, which should be used for the community and for holidaymakers and tourists, etc. I think that is a good sign. And it is true that the number of people in asylum hotels has come down under the government, 29,000 2 years ago, now down to around 20,000, probably a bit lower than that now. When you remember at its peak under the Conservatives, it was 56,000. that's no mean achievement to get the numbers of in asylum hotels down. So I think you have to give some credit, but still some way to go.
0: You say about dispersal accommodation, better that they are in, you know, essentially HMOs, rented accommodation, than these hotels. My worry, Danny, is this. A lot of people, when they come over from war-torn countries, seem to sort of lose their passports in the process. So we don't really know who they are. We don't know whether they've got criminal records. We don't know their intentions. We don't know their affiliations. They're certainly not about to fess up all to, you know, the Home Office or Border Force in the process of trying to get leave to remain. My concern is when they're put into dispersal accommodation is there's limited eyes on that this could present a security threat. Certainly if I was Al-Qaeda or the Taliban or ISIS or whomever, and I wanted to get my operatives into the country and used illegal immigration routes as an avenue to do just that, I think it'd be music to my ears if they were stuck up in rental accommodation and not in a hotel where at least, you know, to some degree of security on the door.
29: Well, there's a bit of security on the door, but frankly, Alex, I mean, you know, in an asylum hotel, I think there's more opportunity for people to cause mischief, to be cooped up in those conditions in some of those hotels. That these are not palaces. You know, if you think you're in a room, a small room with a toilet, and you've got to, you know, cook there or just eat the canteen food. I mean, it's not great. At least if you're in a house or a flat, I think you have to accept that's better. And if they're in slightly better conditions, I think there's less chance that they'll get involved in crime. But I agree with you. It is a real concern that people come across. We don't know exactly who they are. There have been cases of people who've come across on false identities and committed the most horrendous crimes. And we know that a number of those cases are highlighted, have been highlighted over the past couple of years, which is why those cases have to be processed through the system as quickly as possible. And where people are gaming the system, or they've come here illegally, or there's security risks, then they need to be removed. But there are also other refugees who are genuinely fleeing persecution and need support. I mean, some people from Sudan, from Somalia, from Ethiopia may have witnessed the most absolutely appalling scenes in those countries and will be traumatized. And that's a real concern, because if people have suffered that kind of trauma or witnessed violence and beheadings, then that doesn't leave them and makes them vulnerable and makes them more likely to possibly to go out and commit crimes in the UK. And so we need to be thinking, if these people are in the UK, what eyes are on them? What support are they getting to address those underlying issues?
0: Yeah, no, indeed. I mean, the trauma of sort of living in the sort of vile warfare that you get in those parts of Africa especially doesn't bear thinking about, and I think does make people potentially a huge risk to society. And just finally, is there not a worry with the idea of HMOs and dispersal accommodation? Certainly, I think it's a big worry that there are people at the moment queuing up in Calais and, you know, further afield going, we want to come to England and get our free house.
29: Well, yeah, I mean, we know that the UK is a magnet for many migrants for a number of reasons, partly to do with the English language, partly to do with historical ties, and partly a perception that at least they're going to get an asylum claim processed. And and while that's happening, they will get some benefits, not very much, but they will get some benefits and they'll get some accommodation. And, you know, that's a real issue. But, you know, my answer to this would be resource the immigration system properly so these cases are turned around swiftly, really swiftly. If you come here, it's obvious it's a bogus claim, remove, deport within days. I don't think that happens enough. But that is my answer to this, is make the decisions really quickly, resource the system so that people can see actually it's not going to be a freebie for months and years, which it has been historically.
0: Danny, thank you ever so much. Danny Shaw, their Home Affairs commentator. Right now, before we go to a break, I want to tell you about a competition that we're running, because the FIFA World Cup kicked off yesterday. Our friends at TalkSport are sending you and a buddy straight to New York City with Adidas, the tournament's official match ball supplier. 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With that, you're going to get your return flights, hotel, match tickets and some cash money to spend. All of it taken care of. 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
1: I know the perfect monster for your movie. 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
2: 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Is that okay?
0: Minions and Monsters in cinemas Wednesday, July 1. 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
3: 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Across the UK, this is Talk.
4: Hello, welcome back. Oh, look at this, if only to be a civil servant. Note that I have shows on a Saturday and Sunday. Don't worry, it's not like Monday to Thursday. I'm sitting there whistling and, you know, drumming my fingers on a desk. Get up to all sorts, me. But it turns out if you work at weekends, you are paid extra money in the civil service, £11,000 no less. Private secretaries, the civil servants who work most closely with ministers, get additional payments on top of their salaries to compensate them for long and unpredictable working hours. In 25 last year, 30 senior civil servants were paid allowances worth £345,000, in total 11.5 grand each. This was nearly double the amount paid to 25 senior civil servants in 2016. Well, let's speak now to William Yarwood, Campaigns Director at the Taxpayers Alliance. Well, with a big salary and a big job comes big responsibility. Seems like we're going to have to pay them extra for them being at the top of the tree, so to speak.
5: Yeah, I mean, it's interesting. First of all, I'm surprised that civil servants are actually working past 5 p.m. and on weekends. That's a surprise to me, and I'm surprised to many of your listeners and viewers who will probably view the civil service as being a wholly inefficient and more or less useless operation. But yeah, like, they call it allowances, but let's not just forget the fact that this is just more taxpayer cash going into the back pockets of Whitehall officials who already receive quite generous pensions, salaries, flexi time, working from abroad, and the whole nine yards. So in reality, this is just they think they're entitled to it. But in reality, plenty of taxpayers out there in the country work past 5 p.m., work on sociable hours, and work weekends. I mean, I do it myself plenty of the time, but I'm not there clamouring for more allowances or more expenses or more money, because obviously I love what I do. But when it comes to civil servants, they think they're entitled to this kind of stuff, while taxpayers are left in the dirt just having to do basically what they consider to be a normal part of their overall job.
4: I mean, this is the thing. When people out there who, you know, are on the average salary, if not lower than the average salary, or are self-employed and work round the clock, and they see more and more money being taken from their taxes, and they find out that the people who are recipients of that money seem to have gold-plated pensions, they can work from home, huge amounts of holiday entitlements, London waiting if they happen to live inside the capital, and all these extra perks and benefits, it just doesn't seem fair, does it? I mean, we keep having strikes and we keep being told, oh well, the public sector suffered, wages haven't kept up with inflation and cost of living. Surely it seems to me now you're far better off working in the public sector than the private sector.
5: Yeah, completely. And I mean, look at the difference between private sector productivity and public sector productivity. I mean, public sector productivity has been on the floor for a very, very long time. And if public sector productivity was high and things were efficient and things were working well, you might maybe make an argument that, sure, okay, you know, we'll let some of these allowances and let some of this flexi time and other perks, you know, fly by. But in reality, the public sector is wholeheartedly inefficient. And like you said, they constantly go on strike, demanding even more cash, even though most of them get inflation-busting pay rises every single year, while normal taxpayers working in the private sector don't see that kind of money ever go into their back pockets. But the issue is, Alex, that fundamentally the public sector is funded by taxpayers, and therefore they don't actually have any real concern or any real constraints on what they can demand, because ultimately it's not money that they're taking out, it's money they're asking from British taxpayers, which would ultimately be driven away from, you know, other, from, you know, public services, or even desired through bigger tax hikes. But yeah, look, I think that this is just a snapshot into a wider problem in the public sector, in the civil service, in the NHS and elsewhere. And I think it needs rooting out, you know, from top to bottom.
4: Oh, I think it does indeed. I mean, I think we could probably get rid of 2/3 of the civil service. I don't know where you stand on that one, William, but you're always there to save us a buck. Get rid of it. Drain the swamp, as Donald Trump would say. William, thank you ever so much. As William Yarwood, Campaigns Director from the Taxpayers Alliance. All right, let's do...

0: few messages, shall we? Jan the Man from Blackburn, wouldn't it be marvellous with the cameras of the world upon them if England fans in the USA create a World Cup Keir Starmer special chant? Haven't they already done that? I heard that football fans have been sort of, you know, shouting out loud the W word, so to speak. Mike in Colchester says, I'm 54 and Nigel Farage has been the most consistent voice on immigration in this country for most of my adult life. Our once great country is now so close to the brink, the right have to unite. Difficult as it may be for some egos, Restore should stand down in Makerfield so Reform can win and pile a heap of pressure on the government. A Burnham win will help nobody except Andy Burnham. But they can't stand down now because nomination papers are in. It's too late. And it's not like their candidates really doing interviews or anything anyway. Alex, the situation with Reform and Restore is similar to that of the DUP and the UUP. If the latter got their act together, they would regain control of Stormont and the First Minister post. I fear that the Reform-Restore situation will allow a united left of Labour, Green, the SNP and Lib Dems to storm into power. Oh, make no mistake. Right. Shall we have a little chit-chat now? Because he's finally come in. I was waiting for you, Ian.
1: That's all right, I'm here.
0: I was told on my screen that you were going to be in for 12.57. You do realise you're a minute and 30 seconds
1: late. We
0: had
1: microphone issues.
0: That's an epoch in broadcasting terms.
1: Indeed. Did somebody just say the Lib Dems are going to win?
0: Oh, no, like lefty coalitions.
1: Oh, I see. I thought like the Lib Dems on their own are going to win in the election.
0: Makerfield is just like... isn't it? Actually, the world is...
1: I mean, everything about it, aside from how it came around, that in itself, there's a whole Netflix documentary in this, isn't there? I mean, in terms of political landmark moments.
0: Oh, there'll be a Netflix documentary on what's going on in politics, full stop. Maybe I'll write a book.
1: You could write a book.
0: Yeah.
1: Makerfield, the true story.
0: Yeah, well, not just Makerfield, all of it, the true story.
1: It's never been more famous. If you live in that constituency, for the last month, every road has been full of cameras and reporters and... there's never been that kind of focus on it. But, you know, by-elections happen, they come and go, they never get really referenced most of the time.
0: It is interesting. We live in feeble times, indeed. Anyway, thank you so much for your company today. The glorious, marvellous, magical, madman Ian Collins is coming up next. I'm back from 10 till 1 tomorrow and Sunday, and I very much hope I get your company then as well. It's been a privilege and a pleasure. See you tomorrow.
2: Talk. News. Update. On the Hour. Headlines.
3: The celebrated British artist David Hockney has died at the age of 88. He was well known for his beautiful pictures of swimming pools painted in vibrant colours. Born in Bradford in 1937, just before the start of World War II, he lived on and off in California since the mid-60s. One of his paintings sold at auction for £70 million. He said he wasn't interested in prizes and accolades and wanted his work to bring joy.
4: It's joie de vivre that keeps you going, and its lack of joie de vivre will kill you. They should put it on notices everywhere, even tell it to children.
3: The government says nothing has been finalised on defence spending after two ministers resigned from the MOD yesterday. John Healey stepped down as the Secretary of State, accusing the Prime Minister of making the country less safe. Former acting leader of the Labour Party, Baroness Harman, thinks that's incredibly damaging.
5: Keir Starmer himself has said the first duty of the Prime Minister is to keep the country safe. And what John Healey said in his resignation letter is that you are making the country less safe, and that's why it's so devastating. I think it is a massive body blow.
3: Armed Forces Minister Al Khans and two ministerial aides also quit. India has told the US attacks on commercial vessels in the Middle East are unacceptable after three sailors were killed on Wednesday. It was a third ship struck by American missiles as it attempted to enforce its blockade of Iranian ports. Around a million young people will be offered the meningitis B vaccine following deadly outbreaks earlier this year in Kent and Reading. School leavers in England, Wales and Scotland and anyone under the age of 25 heading to university are eligible for the double dose. And Elon Musk could become the world's first trillionaire later. His SpaceX company is listing on the Nasdaq this afternoon. We'll have a full news roundup in an hour, but that's your latest. I'm Laura Cook.
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10: 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Super Gripped Stories. Ian Collins' Afternoon Empire.
1: And good afternoon. Yes, welcome to the home of Common Sense. Thank you to Alex Phillips. Back tomorrow morning at 10 right here on Talk. Lots to get through. So Keir Starmer's government is in free fall. As we now know, the Defence Secretary and the Armed Forces Minister quit yesterday, accusing Number 10 of being unable and the Treasury unwilling to keep Britain safe. This mess is now seriously threatening to accelerate a full-blown leadership challenge. Very simple question. How long has Keir Starmer got left? Also this afternoon, the Belfast riots have laid bare the consequences of unchecked mass migration, with race crimes hitting record highs and communities openly turning on migrant neighbourhoods as anger boils over at political classes that simply refuse to listen. Look, nobody wants to see this kind of behaviour. It's awful. We don't endorse it. Nobody should. But politicians simultaneously do need to listen, something they seem unable to even achieve first base at. And the political right faces a significant risk of clearing a path for the left in the Makerfield by-election. With Reform and Restore potentially dividing the vote, there is a danger that one of the most left-wing administrations in a generation will be allowed to maintain its grip on power. Oh boy, this is not going to get dull. It might be boring, but it will never be dull. Lots to get through. Everything you need to know, all the breaking news right here on Talk. Very simple. Ways to get in touch, 0344 499 1000. You can leave a voice note there as well. And you can message 87222. How long has Keir Starmer got left? Let's remind ourselves how it all started.
11: My government will serve you. Politics can be a force for good. We will show that. We've changed the Labour Party, returned it to service, and that is how we will govern.
1: Well, that's how we'll govern. That's what he said. The question, just 2 years later, is this the end of Keir Starmer? When your defence secretary resigns, accusing you of not taking defence seriously enough, it's generally considered to be a bad week, especially when it's merely the latest in a political box set that nobody in Downing Street ever wanted to see commissioned. The past few months have felt less like the government and more like a workplace exit interview. Senior ministers gone, advisers gone, rows over appointments, rows over spending, rows over leadership. Labour won a landslide, let's not forget that, promising stability and competence. Somehow it now resembles a family holiday where everyone's arguing in the car and nobody remembers where they put the map. That seems to be where we're at. John Healey's resignation yesterday matters. It really matters because it strikes at Starmer's strongest selling point, which, of course, was seriousness. The adults are in the room, he was saying. Voters can forgive ideological disagreements, but they were told there would be those grown-ups returning to the room. Instead, the room appears to be on fire and those adults have left. So how long has he got? Look, prime ministers, despite how we like to think, rarely fall mid-term because the public loses confidence. They fall because their own side loses the confidence. If Labour's MPs conclude Starmer can't win the next election, and I think they have, the clock starts ticking very loudly. Might not be tomorrow, probably not even next month, but unless he regains some kind of authority quickly, historians may eventually date the beginning of the end to the day his defence secretary walked out. I would say it started before that, but this is certainly the totemic moment, not least because the essence of John Healey's reasoning, when a prime minister puts benefits before the safety of his country, isn't the beginning of the end. It is indeed surely the end.
7: will Makerfield be the final dagger in the back of the Prime Minister? 0344 499 1000 is where you will find us. You can message 87222. How long can he last? And of course, there is a all very well saying, well, we need to do this properly, and Starmer knows he won't be there by Christmas, but I think he'd quite like to hang on till just before. In an ideal world, he'd get another Christmas and that lovely festive ornate setting of checkers. I think he'd like that very much indeed. So he could say he's at least done three. But I doubt it will go that far, because once you start getting into the second half of the government, you're leaving the new person little more than 2 years to try and prove their point. And they won't want to do that, whoever it happens to be. And, of course, the smart money says it will be Andy Burnham. How long do you think Starmer can last? 0344 499 1000. Let's get a word on this from Matthew Goodwin Freeman, Conservative councillor in Harrow. Matthew, how are you doing? Good to see you again.
8: Good, Ian. How are you?
7: All good at this end. I mean, I often talk about how politics can be quite boring and your eyes glaze over. But it's, I mean, it's not going to stop being exciting, all right? It's not dull, that's for sure.
8: No, we've got a whole summer to look forward to, waiting for when the inevitable leadership contest starts. I mean, they say a week's a long time in politics. I think 24 hours is a long time in politics for this Labour government. And your introduction was so spot on. We had the hope that the adults were back in the room, that they tread more lightly on people's lives.
7: Yeah.
8: And it's been nothing but self-service, sleaze scandal, record high tax rises, over a dozen resignations, nearly 24 U-turns. I mean, where do we go? People talk about the 14 years of Tory chaos. Well, we had 14 months of Labour chaos, and here we are nearly 2 years now.
7: Indeed. And the tipping point, as they call it, has been well and truly hit, hasn't it? And, you know, when you get to that, I'm sure if Keir Starmer was sitting here now talking with us two, Matthew, he'd be going, do you know what? I've actually done this, this, this, and this, and this. And, you know, I'm still... Doesn't matter what he thinks he's done. The perception becomes the reality, and he's finished.
8: The only thing he's got to talk about is free breakfast clubs. That's it. There is nothing else that this Labour government can talk about that we, the British public, are going to believe. We're not fools. They can't keep treating us like mugs. Mm. At the end of the day, they promised that they would tread more lightly on people's lives. They haven't. They said they wouldn't raise working people's taxes. They raised everybody's taxes, it seems. Instead of defending Britain, they're going to stand for benefits Britain. And that's the state of this country. So, no, frankly, Keir Starmer, if he ever wanted to come on this brilliant show, I don't think he would have a single leg to stand on. And that just goes to show the quality of the woodman working ship that his, you know, father would have made as a toolmaker.
7: It's absolutely right. You'd think he'd know better in that respect. The problem with this, I think, as well, what's accelerated it is that, you know, had it been the culture secretary that resigned, I mean, that would have been he'd have been wounded by that. But when your defence secretary resigns, citing the fact that this government are not willing to put the money in to keep us safe, and it's bullets before benefits before bullets, then you start to think, well, hang on a second. This is the seriousness of that accusation can't be overstated.
8: Well, this is all down to the lack of defence spending plan that the Labour government said that they would release last year. We have had delay, delay, delay, dither and delay. And then finally this week, the rumours that it's going to be published. We all thought, actually, in a time of crisis, in a time of war in Europe, war in the Middle East, all of us would support increased spending in the defence. We understand tough choices are going to have to be made. But no, instead, there is this measly lack of defence investment plan to get us up by 0.08%.
7: Yes.
8: That is nothing. Whereas what we're doing now is spending over £300 billion on benefits and just £60 billion on defence. That's the first place that cuts need to come. But no, we've seen the Labour backbenchers won't let it happen. They run Downing Street.
7: What do you sense the chronology will look like here, Matthew? So let's assume, based on the polls, that Andy Burnham wins Makerfield. That puts him into Parliament instantly. There's no kind of wait for a couple of weeks. Bang, you've got the job. He could win and go down there and be checked in before noon. So he gets the job. How long before he says, I'm challenging you, Mr. Starmer?
8: Well, this is the thing. We all are thinking from the outside that he's got this wave of support in the Labour Party. The backbenchers love him. He's got to get elected first, and let's see what happens next week. Mm-hmm. Then he's got to get down in Parliament and have those conversations in the tea room, have those conversations in the cloisters, and do the numbers, because to have a leadership challenge, you need 80 Labour MPs to stand up publicly saying that they have no confidence in the Prime Minister and they want this person to replace them. It's not like under the Conservatives where you can write a letter, it's all private and confidential, it just gets sent off to the 1922. This is public stuff. You're stabbing the Prime Minister in the face.
7: Yeah.
8: So we've got to see that Andy Burnham has the numbers. Remember, we all thought Wes Streeting had the numbers.
7: Yeah.
8: Clearly didn't, because otherwise he would have done it.
7: And, of course, that's the game that it appears Keir Starmer is sort of willing to play. Now, we, as we understand it, and it all ties in, I mean, this whole kind of sort of dark arts, Svengali, Mandelson-like manoeuvring that's going on behind the scenes, the reason that the Defence Department didn't get the money is because they would have had to have taken some of it from Ed Miliband, and Starmer's not willing to do that because Ed Miliband is sitting on a pocket load of support for him personally, which he could steer towards support for Starmer. So Starmer might be looking at this going, do you know what? Andy Burnham might be popular, but I could realistically have the numbers to keep the job.
8: Well, Keir Starmer gets to stand in the leadership challenge no matter what. That is the way that the Labour rules work. So we'll have Keir Starmer versus probably Andy Burnham, Wes Streeting, Lucy Powell's been rumoured to be wanting to run. There's a question mark whether Angela Rayner will run if Andy Burnham's running or whether they'll work together.
7: Yeah.
8: It's going to be a summer of chaos. And remember, this isn't going to happen very quickly. There's only a couple weeks left of Parliament until they go on summer recess.
7: True.
8: So we're going to get the last bits of this term, push as many bills as they can through, get into summer, have those conversations and go, right, let's have... I'm looking forward to all of us getting the breaking news. Andy Burnham's calling a press conference or something, because that will be the moment.
7: That will be the moment. As I say, it's never dull. Looking forward to however this pans out. And, of course, ultimately, the sad news for those that are getting too excited about it is that whoever leads, Labour will still be the government, and they will still be the government for potentially the next 2.5 years.
8: Yes, sadly, we still have a Labour government until I predict May 2029 at the latest. They will hold on and hold on as much as they can, because as much as anyone says they should call an election, they should call a new mandate, no one's going to do that. You're not going to throw away as a new prime minister the largest majority that we have seen in generations. You're going to want to use it. You're going to want to come up with some actual plans and policies and push them through, but there won't be an election anytime soon. I think May 29, sadly, and my God, what state is the country going to be in by
7: then? Indeed. Well, we're looking for your calls on this, 0344 499 1000. Everything we're just talking about there with Matthew. And how long can Starmer last? What are your predictions on this one? Matthew, let's move to this, a story, sadly, we are now more than familiar with over the last couple of days. Rioting in Belfast might have shocked the nation, but the warning signs, of course, have been there for many years. Northern Ireland's foreign population has surged at almost twice the rate of the rest of Britain. Race crimes have hit a record high. Communities have been raising the alarm for two summers running. Let's have a listen about another reminder from Richard Tice speaking in the Commons this week.
12: We all condemn, of course, the appalling violence in Belfast last night after the horrific attack on Monday. But this Prime Minister is in denial of the rising despair across the country over his failure to stop the boats and related criminality.
7: Well, it's a fair warning. I know you're, as a Conservative, Matthew, you're not likely to be agreeing too soon with Richard Tice, but I think he makes a valid point in terms of how deaf governments have been to the concerns of people in this country over immigration.
8: Absolutely. And let's all be clear. What happened in Belfast, and there's a limit to what we're allowed to talk about, was horrific, utterly horrific. And I hope and pray that that person makes as best a recovery as they can. But that does not excuse violence. Everyone's allowed to protest. We can have peaceful protests in this country, but that doesn't excuse violence and torching of people's homes. But you are right. The warning signs have been there. whether it's in Belfast, whether it's in Britain, we saw in Southampton or at the Bell End Hotel. People are fed up of governments promising things and then not delivering it. There is no accountability. Back in the day, you would have had ministers making a promise, and if they couldn't follow it, they would resign. But yeah. Nowadays, it's just, oh, it's someone else's fault. There's another reason why we can't do it. Immigration is the number one issue in this country that people care about, whether it's stopping the boats, where we've had 46,000 people cross in the last year, whether it's dealing with legal migration, which yep. is starting to come down thanks to a lot of things the Conservatives did before we were booted out, or whether it is to do with crime and policing and lawlessness like shoplifting. Now, all of us will have seen some incident of people walking in, grabbing stuff, and just walking out again with no punishment. This has got to stop. We have to get control of this country again. The government have a huge majority to do it. They could do this tomorrow if they wanted to, but instead they're focusing on leadership challenges and Keir Starmer trying to hold on to number 10.
7: Yeah. And of course, he's completely deaf to this one, because the moment there are riots, that's exactly where his focus goes. The rest of the conversation, we saw it with Southpaw, don't want to talk about immigration, want to talk about right-wing thugs and riots, and that's kind of all that happens, and that draws a line under it.
8: Not called more people far right by now, frankly.
7: Yes, yeah.
8: No, I'm amazed he's not called up most of the country far yeah. right.
7: Fair point. Matthew, stay with us. Matthew Goodwin Freeman, Conservative councillor in Harrow. Thank you to him. Over to you, 0344 499 1000. That last story is deeply fascinating for so many reasons. The Venn diagram of discussion points within the issue of immigration, Northern Ireland in particular, Ireland in particular, but it all feeds in to the overarching narrative of people's concerns, thoughts on that. And the question we threw at the beginning, how long can Keir Starmer realistically last? Thoughts on that, 0344 499 1000.
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19: Queues Cardiff to Newport for the eastbound M4 in South Wales are laying out after the Caldra 24. The queue back to junction 29. Southbound M11 down to 8 at Bishop Stortford. Now part block big queues back before junction 10 for Duxford. A collision there. One as well on the M1. It's northbound after 16 Daventry. Queues in two lanes out. Queue south down the M1 part blocked down towards Sheffield 33 and the westbound M62 slow. Around Huddersfield.
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0: 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Facing up to the facts. This is Talk.
7: A lot to talk about here. 21 minutes after 1 o'clock, Matthew Goodwin Freeman is with us, Conservative councillor in Harrow, of course. Let's have a look at this one, Matthew. Major English councils admit polling station staff saw people trying to take part in illegal family voting in the May elections. Now, this has been said before. This is really serious stuff, of course. The major town hall has admitted that officials saw groups of people trying to go into polling booths together and had to step in to tell them it was against the law. And apparently they were very unhappy about being told this. I don't know where they thought they were. Doesn't everybody know that? You know, it's not a meeting place to go for a pint. It's a private vote, one at a time.
8: Well, the thing is, as you say, it's one person at a time in a booth. But let's go into the details of this. Apparently 45 officials across, and mainly in Birmingham, it was the area, was where people had reported allegations of family voting, where multiple people go into a ballot box, ballot booth together. Now, the detail of it would say this has to be reported. And at the time, remember, there were rumours of something going on, things being reported, and it's looked into by the Electoral Commission. Now, they found that there was no evidence in the end of there being family voting. But it does go to this wider point about communication. A lot of people might be voting for the first time, a lot of people getting involved in elections for the first time. We have a wide range of parties for people to choose from. But that doesn't mean that the rules change. You still have to follow the rules. Maybe there needs to be better communication about it. But the most important thing is if any officer, if any returning officer, if anyone sees anything they suspect, they should be able to report it and have no fear, no intimidation for doing so. We can all be wrong sometimes.
7: True.
8: We can all make mistakes. But it's better safe than it is sorry.
7: What I don't understand is that, as you rightly say, Matthew, they apparently looked into this and couldn't find any specific evidence. Is that because they weren't able to, you know, pinpoint who it was? So it became anecdotal rather than anyone having any names or details of those that might have done this?
8: Well, it could just be a genuine mistake. Remember, most polling stations operate where there's this. Before I was a councillor, I was one of the poll clerks at a polling station. I remember the early morning wake up to get it all set up.
7: Mm.
8: Most polling stations, the booth is literally just a wooden triangle where you go and you put your cross and fold it up and there you go.
7: Yeah.
8: It's not like you see in films or in America where you have a curtain and it's closed off and it's just you. A lot of them, it is literally just go over there and fill it in. So it may well have just been a family comes in together and decides that they're all going to go and just using up the table space. So you stand there, I'll stand there.
7: Yeah.
8: Or it could have been something more sinister. The point is that the officers who reported it were then intimidated and felt that they were being threatened. That's not acceptable. Everyone can make mistakes, but it's their job to ensure that we trust in democracy.
7: Yeah, absolutely right. What about this then? As England prepares for the World Cup, some British councils, talkative councils, have already banned the St George's Cross from public property to protect so-called community cohesion. And in immigration detention centres, officers have been told that wearing England badges risks intimidating the migrants that they are detaining. Has Gary Neville been out and about again? Have a
3: listen. Funnily enough, on one of my development sites last week, there was a Union Jack flag put up and I took it down instantly. And some people might be watching this and thinking, well, Gary, you're not very patriotic. I played my country 85 times. I love my country. I love Manchester and I love England. But I've been building in this city for 15, 20 years and there's no one put a Union Jack, flag up in the last 15 to 20 years. So why do you need to put one up now?
8: Sorry, Gary.
7: For those all watching, on YouTube, Matthew has the greatest St George's flag there.
8: No, literally. I mean, like, come on. Sorry, but it's the World Cup. This is the one time that any of us are allowed to put flags up without being called far right, for goodness sake.
7: Yeah.
8: Gary Neville, he might want to focus on his soon-to-be Manchester mayoral campaign, is what we're all hearing.
7: God.
8: At the end of the day, people can fly flags. It's fine. We're Britain. This is Great Britain. England are in the World Cup. Scotland are in the World Cup for the first time in two decades, I think it is. So just enjoy summer. whilst Labour rips themselves apart, let's hope that we get through to...
7: Well, indeed. With everything that's going on, the cost of living, filling up your car, buying food, just surviving, a government of heady ineptitude that's off the scale, by-elections coming out of our ear holes, all manner of stuff happening. I mean, for God's sake, it's a World Cup. Only happens every 4 years. You've got England and Scotland in there as well this time around. So, you know, whatever happens to either of those teams, the idea that you shouldn't be able to wave your flag, fly your flag, without bothering about the sensitivities of somebody who came from another country.
8: I'll send it for him if he wants. Does anyone know? Just drop me a message and I'll post it to him.
7: I can't imagine as well. I mean, I reckon if you went to an immigrant migration centre, I bet you wouldn't get an immigrant complaining about it either. That's the funny thing about this. You know, some fella from Eritrea is hardly going to get high and mighty about St. George's Cross. Probably doesn't even know what it is, for goodness sake.
8: Well, I was going to say, are Eritrea in the World Cup? Maybe you can fly their flags. Look, at the end of the day, councils need to just sometimes focus on their things. I know where I am in Harrow. Our neighbours, Hillingdon Council, run by the Conservatives, are saying to people, go! Fly flags, enjoy it, enjoy the World Cup. Yeah. So look, let's have some common sense. Maybe councils need to focus on the day-to-day, the collecting the bins, the refilling potholes and pavements and surfacing roads, and let us celebrate England or Scotland, hopefully getting through to the later stages of the tournament.
7: How did it ever get to this point? I mean, they often, what seemed to happen, once in a while they cite health and safety, don't they? So they say, like, a postman can't put a flag on... it used to be the aerial of their van. You don't really get aerials on cars these days, do you, that you can hang anything off? But, you know, somehow attached to the vehicle itself, that's not allowed. Is there a health and safety component? I don't know. But come on, it's a football tournament. It only lasts a few weeks and then it's done and dusted.
8: I just realised I've probably offended a lot of people with my mug that I was just taking a sip from because of the Union Jack. I mean, I'm so sorry. You need to blur out most of this, to be honest.
7: Well, I was going to say, you've got a Union Jack mug. Can I see another Union Jack behind you as well?
8: Union
7: you've got
8: Jack,
7: a St. George's
8: Union
7: flag.
8: Jack, England flag. I mean, if they raided my
7: Where are you? The Tower of London. What's Union going Jack on over there? I love it. Listen, brilliant. Matthew, great to have you on. Thank you. That is Matthew Goodwin Freeman, Conservative councillor in Harrow. Thank you to him. Over to you. 0344 499 1000. How flagged up are you? What they're saying is apparently, you know, put them on your homes, but not on any other buildings. And I, you know, I'm not a fan of a messy flag, by the way. You know, when somebody hangs one near me, somebody hung one over a bridge on the A21. And it just looked rubbish because it was all knackered and by the time the weather had hit it, it just looked like quite sad. The poor thing had lost life. I do like flags to be flown properly. I do like them in uniform, in synergy, coordinated, synchronised, whatever. But you can't expect that from everyone. This is different to any other kind of flag hiking escapade. This is the World Cup, and if you can't fly your flag in Scotland, for example, I don't imagine this debate is happening in the same way. Fill me in if I've got that wrong. I'm certainly open to be proven wrong. 0344 499 1000. That's where you'll find us. How long can Starmer last? Your thoughts on that? The rioting story hasn't gone away either. Lines are open. 1:30. This is Talk.
2: 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This is Talk.
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7: It is Talk. This comes in from Max, who says, fingers crossed Starmer will be gone by July. The wheels have finally come off. He should have gone after the Mandelson saga, but for some reason he clung on. He is on his travels next week. This will be his 45th time out of the country. The worst PM ever. And over 200,000 miles travelled. He does like a jaunt, doesn't he? Ark, he loves a little bit of a trip. Thank you, Mags, for that. One here from Max in Minichip. I do this every time, don't I? Minichippinhampton. There you go. Hello, Ian. Looking forward to another great show. This last debacle over defence spending is yet another example of Starmer's ineptitude and more proof, if ever it was needed, that he does not care about the UK and its indigenous population. Starmer has to be made to walk the plank, and that plank should be a cocktail stick. Quite like that little image, isn't it? Walk that over there. He will be gone. It's the timing of it, isn't it? Or is there something we're kind of missing here? That the numbers, does he have a genuine belief that if Andy Burnham wins a by-election, becomes an MP, challenges him, that Starmer believes he actually does have the numbers to make it carry on? Because if he doesn't believe that, or doesn't know he has the numbers, but he's going to go anyway, then the level of self-delusion is off the scale. Because if you don't, as was mentioned just a second ago by Mags, that you'd have thought that the Mandelson affair would have been it, done and dusted. End of story. One in from Debbie, who says, Nike missed a trick with the England shirts. They should have had far-right thug printing on the back and would have sold more. Yeah, would they have sold more? Or would they have sold less? Becca says, with all this talk of thugs, how did women get the vote? Were suffragettes thugs? There is some weird debate on that one. Mark in Stratford says, afternoon, Ian, when Starmer is finally ousted, and indeed the Labour government, do you think we could erase all trace of them retroactively, like they do in 1984? There would be a sweet poetic irony to it, and we could all carry on as if it was a bad dream. Here's hoping. Well, there is a belief system. No, not a belief system. There is the likes of Elon Musk and Bill Gates are sort of always working on these neuroplantations that you can stick in your head, supposedly with the aim of helping issues around things like dementia and any other neurological disorders. So it would be a medical thing. But, of course, the other potential forms of implication are what they can do to the brain. So total recall would be a great one for rows at home, wouldn't it? You said that. No, I didn't say that. You just said it. No, I didn't. Hang on. Press this button in the back of your neck and we can rewind the conversation. So things like that. But could you send things down the memory hole, as it were? Was it called the history hole, wasn't it, in 1984? So you completely eradicate bad stuff. That would assist with people's karma, their disposition, mentally perhaps. So it would, as Mark says, the whole Labour government thing would just have been a bad dream. The John Healey story is not going away. It's become, of course, the latest minister to walk out of Keir Starmer's government, resigning as defence secretary and accusing the PM of leaving Britain defenceless. But defence is just the latest crisis in a government that appears to be, well, unravelling on almost every single front. Let's speak with Bob Seeley, former Conservative MP and military expert as well. Bob, good to see you.
9: Hi, good afternoon to your viewers and listeners. Sorry about that, I should turn my phone off.
7: That's all right, not a problem at all. My wife
9: ringing to check where I am.
7: To check that you're okay. That's a nice thing to do, isn't it? So it's Seeley on Healey, as it were, yes. For this first section. Healey was generally considered John Healey was, you know, seemed to have fairly good cross-party support. That's, it's a curious position, Defence Secretary, isn't it? Because it generally comes with cross-party support. You're sort of immune from the sort of day-to-day jip and hassle of running any other department, and people do sort of defer to you, and you are held in good esteem as sort of the sensible, calm face of any cabinet. And Healey definitely had some of that going on. So for someone like him to walk out, he didn't do this for a giggle or to make a political point. He did this quite clearly because he feels very strongly that this government is not taking defence seriously.
9: I agree. I mean, look, I would say it depends slightly on the minister. So you can have very political, ambitious ministers. You look at Gavin Williamson, Grant Shapps, they all had bigger ambitions. But you're right, of defence like foreign has a sort of an aura of sort of working for the good of the country. So there is a different dynamic to that role than to some of the more political ones, health, education, home affairs, etc., where there is more day-to-day politics in. I liked John Healey. I thought he was a decent man. He's old school right-wing Labour. They don't like the hard left. They actually hate the hard left more than most Conservatives because they've got the hard left in their party.
7: Yes.
9: So he's old school, right of centre, good guy. And you're right. The thing about Healey is that he was not overtly political. Maybe he's got ambitions to be Prime Minister, but if he has, it's news to me and probably news to you and lots of other people as well. He was a good public servant. You know, I'm not just praising him because he's resigned and he's embarrassing Starmer. Genuinely, he was a decent character. Yeah. Actually, that he's going, I have to say, is pretty serious. Ben Wallace, Ben Wallace did say that actually Healey was far too trusting of the Treasury and effectively got played by them for the last year or two. Yeah. And the Treasury kept delaying and delaying. So I think there's a sense of finally seeing through what the Treasury was up to.
7: Indeed. And of course, it's about the essence, the reasoning behind it as well. And what I suppose in this case is so damning, Bob, is the fact that, and you've written about exactly this, that, you know, putting those on benefits ahead of, and that doesn't mean to say all people on benefits, by the way, that's a given, but the entirety of the sort of benefit budget, as it were, ahead of the defence of our country is, I mean, to say it's stupid, it doesn't even touch the sides. That's the essence of what Mr. Healey had a problem with.
9: You're right. And the problem is actually fundamentally is Labour's priorities. And Labour's priorities are not those of much of Britain, even, I suggest, a lot of more conservative-minded Labour voters. So if you look at the priorities, it's net zero. That doesn't mean being nice to the environment. It means an obsessive shutting down of British industry, its export to China, and a tens of hundreds of billions of pounds to be spent on effectively building a second grid through sometimes unreliable renewables if there's no wind and if there's no sun. The welfare budget, massive again. You can have a discussion about the triple lock, but what is unforgivable is the numbers of foreign migrants that simply live on welfare here, 60-70% in the case of some ethnic groups, Afghans, some Pakistanis, Bangladeshi is also very high, but also other things as well, like the foreign aid budget. There was a report out a week ago, 28 billion lost through fraud, some of it going to terrorist groups, some of it going to Russia. These are extraordinary levels of public, arguably waste in the system, or at the very least, incredibly bad political prioritisation.
7: And the smart money seems to suggest, Bob, that this was also about an internal row with Ed Miliband's department, because he was getting a nice slice of the fiscal pie. Whereas if you wanted to buy some submarines or bullets or put some more boots on the ground in a war situation, that was taking second place to Ed's windmills.
9: Yeah. Starmer hasn't got the power to overrule Rachel Reeves, which is odd because Rachel Reeves, without wishing to be rude, is probably the most discredited chancellor in modern history. And there've been, you know, it's been a bit of a choice, certainly.
7: Why hasn't he got that power?
9: But he dare not. He's literally.
7: Oh, he dare scared. Not. Right. Okay. Yeah.
9: And he's too scared of Ed Miliband. So effectively, Miliband and Reeves are setting the agenda. So no savings on welfare because Reeves has said no. Under pressure from Labour MPs who prioritise welfare over everything, handing out money to client groups, that's their thing. The second point is Miliband's not budging on his net zero obsession. So effectively, we can't move the dial and we can't change a very inefficient spending to a much more efficient spending. And remember, investment in the defence industry generates jobs in this country.
7: Of course.
9: Great businesses. It generates. If you look at Helsing, like 5 years ago, Helsing didn't exist. It's a multi-billion German startup company. It's just this week launched its first unmanned fighter jet.
7: Wow.
9: We are paying $9 billion for Tempest, which may be another manned or personed, however you want to phrase it nowadays, personed fighter jet in 15 years' time. So actually, there's a lot to reform within the MOD, but we need spending in order to get things right, to order to make those changes, to do the better, hopefully better procurement. But just saying no to defence is not an answer right now.
7: And of course, what it does, it redefines the ineptitude of Keir Starmer in that he is more obsessed with, I mean, whatever the details behind the scenes of, you know, people holding a political gun to his head, Miliband, Reeves or whoever, it just shows up a kind of slightly extreme left-wing agenda. We don't like weaponry. We do like solar panels and windmills. We're not that struck on defence, but we are that struck on paying people who don't want to go to work large amounts of money. It feeds into that. So hugely damaging for Starmer. Is he in a pincer movement with his own cabinet here?
9: I mean, two things on that. I think, firstly, one of the things that I find most hollow about this whole situation is the way that Starmer says party before country before party. Sorry, but with this government, it is party before country every time. And this is just yet another example. Giving away Chagos because of your obsession with international law over the national interest, you know, and, you know, welfare. We've talked about foreign aid. We've talked about all these other things. You know, we're paying $110 billion just on interest payments in this country, way more than the school's budget, way more than the defence budget. I think it's the third highest budget line. We are impoverishing ourselves through aid. And yes, I do think there's going to be greater pressures within the government. How can there not be? Where effectively the government's falling to pieces, and many people think that whatever happens in Makerfield, and I'd love your opinion about how this is going to play out, because I'm not quite sure how it is, but whatever happens in Makerfield, I think people are assuming that Starmer is now a temporary prime minister.
7: Yeah, but I mean, that's the interesting thing, because he, you know, keeps, and of course he's going to say, I'm going to hang on any battle, I will fight it, etc. He can't really say anything else. But if it comes to this, and we could be talking about a week today, Makerfield will have a new MP. At the moment, the polling says it's Andy Burnham. What is your assessment, Bob, as to how quick things could happen? Because in theory, well, not in theory, he literally, if he wins, will be the MP this time in a week's time. He can walk around the corridors of West. He'll have his new pass ready to go. He'll have an office ready to get into. How long is he likely to wait before he says, right, I'm going to challenge Keir Starmer?
9: I've heard different things. One, he could just go straight in there, and it's going to be like that scene in Macbeth when Banquo's ghost comes in and Macbeth starts freaking out. Can you imagine when he walks into PMQs for the first time? Yeah. And he does it theatrically? It's going to be quite a moment. But or he could wait months and actually build up a team, because the argument is, if you're going to come in and don't actually know what you're standing for, and look, Burnham has an attractive side to him, the whole T-shirts, the local guy up in Manchester, completely overlooking that he is an absolute to his fingertips member of the political class, and has been ever since Cambridge, being a political advisor, yeah, then an MP, then a cabinet minister. He is an absolute professional class politician, but he's quite good at pretending not to be. But if he comes in and basically says, I want the job, but I haven't actually got a platform, a lot of people are going to say, well, why don't you sit down and maybe wait a few months? So it could be he comes in and challenges immediately. Could be he comes in and waits a few months and builds up his team, and he will decide. I would just say one thing, Ian, though. I get the assumption that he's going to win. I don't quite buy it, because if I was a voter in Makerfield, would I be looking at Labour and thinking, you're all past the pale, this is just too much, this is the last straw? And actually, whether you like it or not, Burnham is part of Labour. So it could go that actually this pushes people much more towards reform, because they are fed up with national Labour, and they haven't overthought the whole Burnham-Starmer dynamic. Or it could go the other way and think, we've got to get rid of Starmer, so we need to vote for Andy Burnham. Personally, I think it's the former, and I think this will help reform much more. But, you know, I'm not saying I'm right in any way, shape or form.
7: We will see. Bob, great to see you again. Thank you for coming on. Bob Seeley, former Tory MP and military expert with us on the programme. 0344 499 1000. How long can Starmer last? How do you see that chronology? We are getting closer and closer, of course, to that by-election next week. Next Thursday, Makerfield by-election. Andy Burnham, of course, is there standing. Many others are as well. These are the candidates in line to become MP for Makerfield next week. Jake Austin, Liberal Democrats. Count Binface, Count Binface Party. Andy Burnham, the Labour Party. Dan Clark, the Libertarian Party. John Dyer, Independent. Ed Gemmell, Climate Party. Paul Gould, Independent. Alan Howling Lord Hope, the official Monster Raving Loony Party. Robert Kenyon, Reform UK. Robert Pownall, Protect the Wild. Rebecca Shepherd, Restore Britain. Sarah Wakefield, Green Party. Peter Ward, Rejoin EU. And Michael Winstanley, the Conservative Party.
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11: 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Travel trouble.
19: Very slow for the M11 southbound down towards Saffron Walden at 9, where the traffic was held there to sort a collision out. Queues from Cardiff to Newport for the M4 eastbound. The outside lanes combed off just after the Caldra 24. A collision causing a queue back to junction 29. From Worcester to the M50, the M5 southbound a lane out. Junction 7 to 8 and slow a breakdown. And queues west on the M62 still after junction 23 at Huddersfield. I'm Jules Buckley.
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23: 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I want to eat one of these funny looking yellow guys. 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
11: This is Talk. Converting negative agitation into positive conversation across the nation. Hear it. See it. This is Talk.
7: It is Talk 10 to 2. Here at the home of Common Sense. Loads together. Let's talk to Nick in London on that issue of Keir Starmer. What are you thinking? Nick, afternoon to you.
30: Hello, Ian.
7: Hi.
30: Hope you're well. I think Starmer's gone. He should be gone. But I think the reason for it is that no one can now believe a word he says. If you take John Healy's resignation letter, and leaving aside a very kind language, courteous language, temperate language. What he essentially said, you promised me this money for the defence of the realm,
7: I tell you what, can you? We're going to get you back on a better line, Nick, because your line is all over the place at the moment, and I'm sure it's just a temporary gremlin that's monkeying around over there. We'll get you back in. Don't worry about that. 0344 499 1000. How long, realistically, has Keir Starmer got left? I mean, there is such a thing as, you know, that phrase, dead man walking, and man alive, I mean, there is that. I mean, there's no sort of shred of credibility there. Even Labour supporters aren't looking and going, I love my leader. Isn't he great? Alan's in North Yorkshire. What have you got for us, Alan? Afternoon to you. Reference flags.
0: Yes, mate. If I was from a war-torn country that was devastating my family and friends and everything that was sacred in my life, and I was given the opportunity to come to the UK and live and become a useful citizen within the system and go to work and get a job and be accepted by the community, I would have flagpoles hanging out of every corner of my garden. I would have me curtains made of you.

0: people that, quite frankly, shouldn't really be voting because they don't know what they're talking about or what they're voting for.
1: Well, there's a lot of people like that, right?
0: And we can't change that because no. it's their right. But one other thing I will like to say, Mr. Collins, is I see the Palestinian flag being waved all over the country. I see that as a threat.
1: Yeah, absolutely. There are certain parts of this country you could go to now. I mean, this is the United Kingdom, where you will see more Palestinian flags than you will see flags of this country. There's no doubt about that. I'm uncomfortable with that because, you know, to me, it smacks of everything that is wrong with the lack of, you know, social cohesion in this country. People who secretly support some, you know, pretty iffy organisations and groups. We've seen the words of community leaders and individuals in these kind of areas. You know, they hate the West. They love a bit of Hamas. October the 7th was just a mere warm-up and they thought it was quite funny. You know, there's, or didn't happen at all. You know, there's that group, and that to me is a great, surely that's an offence in itself, you might think.
0: Well, I would think so. One of my favourite cities in the world, and I've been many times with my wife and I, we've got a couple of girlfriends there, and her sisters live in the south, they live in the north.
1: Yep.
0: And you can go down either the streets with the Union Jacks or with the Irish flag. Those guys they get on fine. There's a few nutcases, of course, but there's nutcases everywhere. But Ireland is actually a very good example of two religious groups living in relative harmony, mm-hmm. and in many cases in good harmony. But I don't think we're ever going to get to that state.
1: No, we're not. And we don't have politicians. Well, there's a couple, but very rarely does anyone call it out and say, you know, I don't want to live in a country with Palestine flags waving around all over the place. Don't want to see it. I find it distasteful. I find it ridiculous. It's a bit weird to be apart from anything else. Listen, great call, Alan. Thank you very much indeed for that. Testy on Tyneside says, I'm loving Bob's fireplace. Bob Seeley, former Tory MP. That's proper, that is. Mad Ed would have a fit if he saw it. I didn't clock his fireplace. Was he sitting in front of a lovely fireplace? I don't always see it from this angle. I can loosely see Bob on a screen, but tend not to dwell on what's behind him. I wish I'd clocked the poker. Brian, down in London, what have you got for us, Brian? Afternoon to you.
2: Good afternoon, Ian.
1: Hi.
2: I think Sir Keir Starmer is going to be there for a long time because we are judging him because the way we judge previous prime ministers and governments,
1: yep.
2: ones where when they failed, they realised they were failed and they disappeared.
1: Mm-hmm.
2: These lot we've got in here, every failure, they love it. We have got the most Anglophobic government and prime minister we've ever had in our history. And because you just got to look around, everything's going downhill. And he doesn't even see it. He doesn't even register with him because I think it's by design. He wants to run this country down for some reason. I don't know. Maybe he wants to sell us to China or something.
1: Literally the whole, all of us.
2: But look at his support. He's down to 20% of the whole electorate.
1: Yeah.
2: 40% didn't even bother to vote. So none of the above is more popular than the Labour Party. His core vote are now people that don't like the way we live our lives. And they're quite happy to see us.
1: Yeah, but how? I know I always come back to this same point, Brian, but all those people on the left who don't like Starmer but might like Andy Burnham, does the left suddenly reinvigorate itself and we discover there are more of them than there are of us?
2: If Andy Burnham wins in this upcoming by-election that we don't want to mention the name of, Sir Keir Starmer, he'll be standing there up loud and proud saying, Labour won. That's a message to the voters out there, actually.
1: Yeah.
2: If you vote for them idiots, he's going to stand and say, look, we beat reform, everybody loves me, let's do
1: True.
2: More and
1: but
2: more
1: if,
2: and more.
1: But if Burnham becomes Prime Minister, Brian, does that reignite the government? Does it reignite the left? Do they suddenly have a new veneer of credibility? Is all the woefulness that have gone before consigned to the dustbin and we all forget about it?
2: No, I don't think it'd be any different, mate. The people in the background, there's two lots of people around this country, right? The Conservatives, they want everyone else to live here because it makes, they own the businesses, yeah, and the properties. So they make

0: money, and then we've got the Labour Party that they want everyone to live here because they're their future voters. And nothing's going to change. Nothing will change if Burden's in there. It'll be the same old stuff. It'll be the same trend with a different ribbon on it, mate.
1: Well, we will see. We've only got a week or so to go for the first part of that story to unravel itself, Brian. Thank you very much indeed for that. 0344 499 1000. And a reminder of those candidates standing in the Makerfield by-election. Jake Austin, Liberal Democrats. Count Binface. Count Binface Party. Andy Burnham, the Labour Party. Dan Clark, the Libertarian Party. John Dyer, Independent. Ed Gemmell, Climate Party. Paul Gould, Independent. Alan Howling Lord Hope, the official monster raving loony party. Robert Kenyon, Reform UK. Robert Pownall, Protect the Wild. Rebecca Shepherd, Restore Britain. Sarah Wakefield, Green Party. Peter Ward, Rejoin EU. And Michael Winstanley, the Conservative Party. That is how it's looking. Now, it's the biggest tournament, of course, on the planet, and TalkSport have got it covered. All 104 matches live means the World Cup party never stops, whether it's a group stage thriller or a nail-biting final. Let me tell you, TalkSport, worked there for many years. Nobody does it better than these guys. They'll be there, world-class commentary and an incredible team of presenters and pundits bringing you every moment as it happens. Catch the action on air, on the app, on YouTube, TikTok, however you like to listen. TalkSport has got you sorted. This is Talk.
2: Talk. News. 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On the hour. Headlines.
3: David Hockney, one of the most influential artists of the 20th century, has died at the age of 88. He's best known for his colour-drenched paintings of Californian poolside scenes. His work has broken records, with Portrait of an Artist, Pool with Two Figures, selling at auction for £70 million in 2018. Art historian Ben Street says even his most radical work included tributes to the artist who inspired him.
4: When you look at even his paintings, famous paintings from the 60s and 70s, they are also paintings that think about Renaissance painting. They think about Piero della Francesca and Titian and Raphael.
3: Keir Starmer has insisted he'd fight any leadership challenge out of a sense of service and duty and not vanity or stubbornness. Speaking to the BBC, he added he's not going to go away and wouldn't plunge the country into the chaos of a leadership election. Meanwhile, the new Defence Secretary has begun work, with Dan Jarvis visiting a drone testing site in Wiltshire. Downing Street says work still ongoing to finalise a defence investment plan following John Healey's resignation yesterday. Around a million young people will be offered the meningitis B vaccine following deadly outbreaks earlier this year in Kent and Reading. School leavers in England, Wales and Scotland and anyone under the age of 25 heading to university are eligible for the double dose. Health Secretary James Murray explains they've been chosen.
5: I don't want to take the risk this autumn. I want to make sure we're protecting our young people as they're going into their first year of university, because that is one of the most high risk times for them. Those young people in their first year at university are seven times more likely to catch MenB than others, and I want to make sure we protect them.
3: The first jab will be available from next month. And a football match between the Republic of Ireland and Israel will be played at a neutral venue because of concerns about protests. UEFA's approved a request for October's Nations League match to be switched away from Dublin. That's the latest. I'm Laura Cook.
2: Talk. News. Update.
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2: 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This is Talk. Trouble, Talk and Tiffin. Ian Collins, Afternoon Empire.
1: It is the Afternoon Empire. Welcome back so much again through. Great comments coming in from you as well. Keir Starmer's government is in freefall. Both the Defence Secretary and the Armed Forces Minister quit yesterday, as you'll be aware, accusing Number 10 of being unable and the Treasury unwilling to keep Britain safe. This mess is now seriously threatening to accelerate a full-blown leadership challenge. I mean, it was already on the cards. Is this likely to just speed things up a tad? Serious question. How long can Starmer last? Objectively, how long can the Prime Minister stay in office? Lines are open. Also this afternoon, Belfast riots have laid bare the consequences of unchecked mass migration, with race crimes hitting record highs and communities openly turning on migrant neighbourhoods as anger boils over at political classes that simply refused to listen. Now, nobody wants to see any violence. This is horrendous stuff. It's awful to see. Simultaneously, we would like to see our political masters listen to the finer arguments, something they seem currently tone deaf on. We'll actually speak to the Shadow Northern Ireland Secretary in just a moment to get his view. And the political right faces a significant risk of clearing a path for the left in the Makerfield by-election, with Reform and Restore potentially dividing the vote. There is, of course, a danger that one of the most left-wing administrations in a generation will be allowed to maintain its grip on power. We will see if it pans out Mr. Burnham's way. Some say, actually, he's playing a game, and if he got the big job in Number 10... he'd completely default to the middle ground, more Blairite than anything else. What do you believe on that one? 0344 499 1000. You can message on 87222. So let's look at the effects and what's been happening in Belfast. It has shocked a nation. The rioting has been horrendous to see. There has been fires and looting and people injured and lots of arrests made and houses set fire to, supermarkets set fire to. This has been horrible to see. Now, the warning signs have been there for years. Certainly Northern Ireland's foreign population has surged at almost twice the rate of the rest of Britain. Race crimes have also hit a record high. Communities have been raising the alarm for two summers running now. Now, one doesn't justify the other, but there are, within all of these arguments, some genuine concerns. Let's speak with Alex Burghardt, MP, Shadow Northern Ireland Secretary. Alex, nice to see you. Good afternoon to you. You will be aware that whilst these latest riots and flare points have been awful to see, this argument, the conversation, as it were, is not entirely new.
10: No, not at all. And the truth is that, as you've said, there has been quite a lot of illegal immigration to Northern Ireland for some time. And now we've had this horrific attack this week, which would almost certainly have led to that man's murder if local people hadn't stepped in and saved him. And now we're seeing violence on the streets. And just to reiterate what you said, people have a right to be angry. You know, a lot of us are angry, and people have a right to expect their government to control their borders and make sure that people don't come in illegally. But nobody has the right to set fire to police cars or, burn people out of their houses. But look, we have to have a government with a clear plan to stop people coming into the country illegally. And that's why Kemi Badenoch and, Conservative Party published a very detailed report about exactly how we'd change the law, how we'd leave the European Convention on Human Rights, how we'd get rid of the Human Rights Act, so that anybody like this guy who came in from Sudan would just have been turned around immediately and put on a plane and sent away. And until you have a system like that, you won't have effective deterrence. You won't have people feeling secure in their own communities.
1: And of course, the problem, as we've seen before play out with this particular government, Alex, is that the moment there are riots, and again, no defence of that, what seems to happen is Keir Starmer and his front bench in particular will simply focus on that, talk about the unacceptable nature of far-right thugs, and you will feel the full might of the law. Yep, we get it. We're all grown-ups. We understand that. But spectacularly miss the underlying narrative that needs to be discussed, and it is that of immigration.
10: That's right. This government has no desire to understand the root causes of problems at all. Right. And it doesn't understand that if you have a legal system that makes it very easy for people to come to this country illegally and stay here, if you have a welfare system that will support them when they come, that creates enormous pull factors. And then you have people, you know, who, you know, live here and have grown up here, feeling that their communities are changing in ways they don't like.
1: Yeah.
10: And so you've got to get to grips with that. And I don't think Andy Burnham's going to do that. I think Andy Burnham will probably be Prime Minister by the end of the year. But he's not the sort of politician who's actually going to get to grips with this either. So, yeah, we are, yeah, the country is on the slide, and we're going to need a big, big change at the next election.
1: How do you convince the electorate, though, Alex? And, it's a difficult job because, of course, you guys have also been accused of ignoring this narrative, and people can talk about the Boris wave and whatever else, boats coming over illegally, which started under the Conservative Sajid Javid that time. He cancelled his holiday because it was such a big story with the boats. It seems like a distant memory now, but, of course, that was all under the Conservatives. So, naturally, there's a lot of the electorate going, well, why would we believe you guys on this? I appreciate that, the new kids are in town and new leader and different shadow cabinet, etc. But there's a lot of work for you guys to do on this.
10: Oh, absolutely. Look, you're quite right. There is a new group of people in charge of the Conservative Party now. And Kemi has never taken this stuff lightly. You know, she has always fully understood what the country is facing. And she is the sort of honest, tough leader who will not be frightened of being called names by the left when she gets the chance to get things done. But look, we have a big job of work to do in order to win back the confidence of the British people. We're working very hard at that. It's less than 2 years since that big election defeat for us, and we're making progress. But we've got more progress to make, and we will continue to do that really detailed planning so that we're lucky enough to get back into the next election. We don't have any more of this nonsense, that we can actually sort things out in the way that the British public expect their politicians to sort things out.
1: Alex Burghardt, thank you. Great to have you on with us. Alex Burghardt is, of course, the Shadow Northern Ireland Secretary. Thank you to him. It's going to be really difficult with the Conservatives. Something that I clocked last night, I mentioned, it's not been brilliant, this Brexit documentary. That I've been watching. Well, I say it's a two-parter, about an hour a piece. But it is just interesting to be reminded of how it all panned out, and the Cameron government and Boris Johnson, and whether Michael Gove was going to vote that way or that way, and then, more seriously, which way Boris Johnson was going to go. Remember, he wrote those two columns, for and against, etc. Interesting to I learnt a little bit about it. Boris Johnson's wife at the time and her influence on this and her position on this, which was objective and based on almost legal arguments more than anything about why we should or shouldn't be in the EU. So there were some interesting bits in it, but the bit that really stood out on this was the whole Nigel Farage immigration poster. I can't remember what it said on the poster. I mean, it was a queue of migrants, essentially, that potentially would have the right to come to the UK. And he stood there in front of this poster. And then the arguments about immigration became quite great, and the Remain campaign were not that interested in it too much. And it looked like Remain were doing rather well. And then they sent out Boris Johnson to talk about immigration. And it was the day that the immigration figures came out, and he had a pop at his own party, David Cameron, namely. He said, here we are, they're talking about getting immigration down to tens of thousands, and the latest figures are 333,000, I think it was, at the time. And Boris Johnson essentially, if you get out the EU, don't worry, we will, we'll stop this from happening. We take back control. That was the mantra that worked very, very well. And, of course, what's extraordinary about that, if you ever want to see political BS in action, I mean, it was always going to happen with Boris Johnson, is that this is the bloke that was probably more responsible, more so than Starmer in many ways, for en masse. I know Tony Blair will always carry the gold on this in some respects, but there were different reasons behind that back then. And no one's defending it, by the way. Because Tony Blair didn't sit there and say, I'm going to get immigration down. Boris Johnson did. And he said, not only will we get immigration down, we will get it down because we're going to leave the EU. And all of this was kind of like, he's making connections that don't really exist. And then he becomes prime minister, and the Boris wave of immigration was there. So if you ever want a great example of why you shouldn't, why you should be really cautious about who you trust as a politician, then look at Boris Johnson, because that fella had more BS than many, many before and since. It's extraordinary that he promised that and delivered the very opposite in such a catastrophic and massive way. So be careful. But can the Conservatives now turn that around? Back to your calls. Elaine is in Derbyshire on Belfast. Elaine, what have you got for us? Good afternoon.
11: Oh, Ian, I was walking my dog earlier and I just thought, we are not voting our way out of this. I know all the reform people think that, you know, Nigel's going to be some great saviour, but we're not voting our way out of this. And I'll tell you why. So it's a bit like the trans debate. First of all, it wasn't happening, right? They weren't trans and any kids.
1: Yeah.
11: Then it was, it is happening, but it's good that it's happening. And now we're at, we accepting it, and we never went along with it at all. And now we're at the stage where they're trying to reverse it. I believe on Wednesday they had a debate where they were trying to withdraw the guidance. And a lot of the public services, like the NHS, some schools, are still not doing what the law requires them to do, and nothing's happening to them. And I feel like with this whole immigration thing, we're all sitting around waiting for the left to, they're at the, it's happening, but it's good that it's happening stage. And we're all sitting around waiting for them to realise that there's a problem and the come to Jesus moment. And I don't think they're going to have it. I think that if they want open borders, I wish that they would just come out, have a press conference and say, look, everyone in the UK, we're having open borders. We don't really care what you think. We're just going to be mum and dad on this one. And this is what we're doing as a country. Rather than pretending that they're doing something about it, like with the trans thing, we're not trans in children. We're not trans in children. Oh, no, we are trans in children.
1: Yeah, we've got the Supreme Court ruling on single-sex spaces, but we'll sort of just ignore it, really, and pretend we're not. Yeah. That kind of thing. I mean, the open borders thing, I mean, that would be extraordinary. As far as I know, no Western country on planet Earth has ever gone for that. But are you talking more about sort of even a more generous immigration system?
11: Well, you say there's no country that goes at that thing. Ian, if you leave your door unlocked, you can tell me that you're not letting burglars in and you're not having an open door policy. If you don't lock your door, you're having an open borders policy. And my husband's actually from Belfast, so I've got a bit of an insight on the thing in Belfast. And the thing about it is in Belfast is that you have the same kind of thing here, with all the unionists are anti and all the nationalist politicians are pro. And if you look at Sinn Féin in the south, they're actually losing a lot of vote share because of this issue. I heard one of them say that it was a disgrace that people were flying the tricolours because they've got to raise the colours flag. And obviously, a lot of the Republicans' heads nearly exploded. And I think we're just going to, like I say, we're all sitting around waiting for the left, because I'm black myself, Ian, and one of the things I'm really, really worried about, that if sensible people in the centre do not get a grip to this issue, then where will we be if reform get in and they cannot get a grip with it?
1: Well, that's a good point.
11: I'm really getting quite worried.
1: I mean, the one thing that is for sure, just to go back, I was just talking about that documentary I was watching, that when you listen to Boris Johnson, who changes his mind and his tune so often, but David Cameron as well, these people, I mean, maybe it would be different if they were here today. I mean, you've got to remember, it's 16 years ago that David Cameron became Prime Minister, so it's quite a while back, even though it seems relatively recent. But those guys are cut from a certain political cloth, Elaine, where they don't care, really, about immigration either. That maybe for different reasons. On the left, it's probably humanitarian. On the right, they kind of see it as an economic merry-go-round where people come in from other countries, they stay a while, the good ones remain, the others go back, another lot of people come. They see it as just part of living in, you know, the Western world in the 21st century. So they're quite relaxed about it. Boris Johnson didn't want anything to do with Nigel Farage's campaigns, because his whole point on the EU was, and he says this himself in the documentary, is that he didn't want to, you know, the migration thing had never occurred to him to be a factor in getting out the EU. And then half an hour later, there he is giving TV interviews with Laura Koonsberg saying, we've got to get migration down.
11: I think the thing is, it's a bit like Lord of the Rings. They're going to start entering the Shires. And you see that the sort of well-heeled middle classes didn't really care about this issue until the government started moving, you know, 1,000 men into an army barracks.
1: Yep.
11: And the problem is that these people aren't contained. For example, in like Northern Ireland, they're all talking about it in Northern Ireland now. The TUV were trying to raise this issue about moving people into HMOs about 6 months ago.
1: Yep.
11: But now they're being like firebombed and petrol bombed, and people are standing outside shouting shame, fame, and all of this. Now they're bothered. And the problem is this issue isn't going to be contained.
1: Yeah.
11: It's going to keep growing and growing. And I'm worried about the backlash to the backlash. Being a black British person, I just want this issue put to bed so we can move on, sort out the hospitals, the schools, because while we keep on talking about this, Ian, nothing else is going to get done. And this is not going away.
1: No, it's really not going away. I think politicians just sort of have this bizarre belief that it might just go away. Maybe it's that.
11: This affects me as a black person, Ian. It could have been my son beheaded. It could have been my son with his eyes gouged. It could have been my daughter who's raped, and I'm black. So they need to get a grip with this. It could be their daughter.
1: You're absolutely bang on. They don't seem to think like that. Something seems to happen when you get given those big jobs, and all logic in this respect sort of goes out the window and replaced with some kind of clinical explanation that appeases absolutely no one. And then you just move on. Elaine, great call in Derbyshire. Thank you to her. Over to you, 0344 499 1000. This is Talk.
2: It's not AI, it's IC. Ian Collins on Talk.
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25: The M11 southbound is still closed from junction 10 Duxford to 9 Saffron Walden. Very slow both sides of the road at the scene of a southbound collision there. On the M1 southbound, slow around Rotherham and Sheffield 33, following an earlier breakdown there as well. The M4 heading away from London for Heathrow to the M25. Currently three lanes coned off. A collision there. And the M5 northbound up to Cheltenham at 10. Two lanes out in queuing due to a collision.
2: Small talk. Tough talk. Cross talk. Across the nation.
26: As I said yesterday, you might as well take it, build it into a bonfire and set fire to it.
2: This
0: is Talk.
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4: Why are you answering questions that no one asked?
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5: Nobody wants to think they are nuts. 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
7: This is really worrying.
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0: 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This is Talk. No-nonsense reaction to the day's biggest talking points. Across the UK, the home of common sense, this is Talk.
1: excuse me. About to speak and wanted to cough. What's all that about? This comes in from Paul, who says, Starmer is off to Europe again soon. Is he pushing for a position in the EU? The Labour backbenchers won't let anyone touch the welfare budget, and Miliband won't let anyone take anything from his ridiculous net zero budget. What makes people think Burnham will make things any better? He has to face the same people as Starmer. Well, Mags has got a theory on this. She says, I've got a light bulb moment here. If Andy Burnham wins, Starmer has a reshuffle and makes Andy Deputy Prime Minister. And then our Ange is back on the front benches because she's mates with Andy Burnham. Lucy Powell also back. And there you go. Starmer stays. But I don't think Andy Burnham would settle for that because Andy Burnham wants to be the leader of the party. You know, he said as much, didn't he, on that Question Time debate. So that would be a high-risk option, because if Keir Starmer then offers him that, then that could be seen as the green light for Burnham to go, no, actually, I don't want... Thank you very much for offering me the job of Home Secretary. It's a very big position. But actually, I'm going to now use this opportunity to challenge you, because I don't think you should be here at all. Who blinks first? It's all of that kind of stuff, isn't it? 0344 499 1000. Billy in Manchester says, I'm going to talk to Matthew in just a second. Billy says, every time I hear talk presenters, callers and political pundits describe Starmer & Co. as the most left-wing government in generations, there is no mainstream political party in the UK who is left-wing. For now, Greens are an unproven entity. New Labour, Conservatives, Reform, Lib Dem, neoliberals with neoliberal ideologies, hence the state of the country, over 40 years of it, neoliberalism. A good blast of socialism up your right trouser leg is what is needed. I know this will go straight into your slush pile. We don't want the kids to hear. Left wing? No. Billy, I love it. I wish I was talking to you about this rather than just reading out your brilliantly written message, by the way. I love the Green Party, by the way. And I'll tell you this why. I'll tell you why. Because it reminds us that we live in a democracy. It's what, like enjoying protests that you fundamentally disagree with. You think, OK, I hate what they're saying, I hate what they stand for. I'm not talking about the anti-Israel lot, but, you know, the general conventional protest. But I love the fact they can stand there, shout loudly in the street, right outside the Houses of Parliament, and no one's going to shoot them for it, as they might do in North Korea, or certain other countries closer to home. I love that. But I don't think socialism, I don't think there's a great template or an example of socialism anywhere in the Western world as working. Now, Billy might counter that and say, that's because they've never really tried it. But then you could say they never really tried full conservatism. Have they? I mean, Hungary are doing something, but that's sort of slightly falling apart a bit over there. And Poland are, you know, giving it a go in some respects in terms of a more conservative approach. Matthew's in Bolton, back to Matters Island-based. Matthew, what have you got for us? Hi.
17: Yeah, first things first, Ian. Good afternoon.
1: Good afternoon.
17: I'm not an Andy Burnham fan either, so don't be tearing me with that brush.
1: You might. You're only down the road from him, Matthew. I mean, you could ride your bike there.
17: Exactly.
1: Yeah.
17: Exactly. Just locality doesn't mean you base your liking somebody up.
1: No, but he thinks you do, doesn't he? He thinks just by having a northern accent and being a local lad is enough for anyone locally to go, all right, I'm home and dry.
17: Well, maybe. Those people in Makefield who are thinking, oh, I'm going to vote for him, they need to wobble their heads.
1: Yeah. Well, we will see.
17: So,
1: We'll see. I'll give you the full list of other candidates shortly, so people can make their own mind up, right?
17: Oh, sorry about that. I didn't mean to do that.
1: No, it's not your. It's not your fault. They're just little trigger moments that we have to. So each time you can mention it, and you can mention some things, because obviously Burnham takes the story into a different level beyond Makerfield. But then we get into a conversation and think, oh yeah, it's okay. We'll do the Ofcom thing. We'll give you the names of the candidates. We won't do it right now, Matthew.
17: Can you not do it in reverse order for a change?
1: Have you noticed? It's always and also.
17: You know what I mean? You don't want to be biased now, do you?
1: The funny thing the other day, I fell over in my own car and accidentally heard another radio station, and they were doing exactly the same thing. But and they also did it in the same order. So I don't know why that is. It must appear somewhere initially in an order, and nobody messes it up.
17: Conscious bias, Ian. Maybe it is.
1: I could even reel off. I'm not going to do it now because it will spoil the whole point of being impartial. But it, I could reel off the order for you right now. It's that I've got it that ingrained in my head.
17: Yeah. Save it for later.
1: I will do. Don't worry.
17: regarding Ireland, Northern Ireland.
1: Yes.
17: You know, and this pearl clutching from all our politicians and even the public sector, the PSNI.
1: Yeah.
17: You know, all the representatives they put it out there, Michelle O'Neill's.
1: Yep. They've been really curious in this latest story.
17: Oh yeah. I mean, it's been timed, hasn't it? It's been choreographed. So there is an element of them being worried. Might only be slight, like 1%, you know, that they're worried about.
1: Yep.
17: The violence persisting. But what they're completely missing, and I think a lot of people in power are missing, as great British natives, in effect, we're collateral damage to a lot of this immigration.
1: Yeah.
17: Services are on the backside.
1: Mm-hmm.
17: Roads are in bad condition.
1: Yep.
17: Schools, appointments, breaking point, you know, you can't get an appointment in the NHS, you can't get a dentist, you can't get a doctor's appointment.
1: Yeah.
17: Right? A lot to do with immigration. These riots, in effect, are the byproduct of the government's policies. So they're going to have to suck it up.
1: It's interesting, isn't it? Because it's a curious one, because the people doing the rioting don't, you know, they don't represent you or me, Matthew. You wouldn't want to go for a drink with these kind of characters. They're horrible people. But weirdly, it does actually start a debate. And we can't change that. So, no, we don't support the riots, and it's horrendous what's happening. But in a bizarre kind of twist, it does bring the debate right to the front and centre of where we're at.
17: I don't need to clarify my position, though, to say about disagreeing with the violence, right? So let's go back to the Her Hills riots. There wasn't a lot of pearl clutching then, were there, by these same politicians? It was like a one-off event that it just, you know.
1: Wasn't that about the police taking a child away or something from a house? Is that how that started?
17: Yeah, but it was a high. Most areas I know it here in England.
1: Yeah, it was utterly bizarre how that panned out. I mean, it was short-lived, but you're right. It was completely bizarre. But the only reason it sometimes needs an explanation is so that you don't kind of allow the weird mentality of the left to jump on it and go, ah, so you're all right with the riots then, are you? Because that's the first thing that comes back at you. Anyone with a brain knows you're not all right with the riots.
17: But that's happening already. They're trying to bring in censorship, what you say on social media, what you put on social media. If you're going down the censorship route, and I know it's just a stupid example, but...
1: Well, no, maybe not so stupid, because we're living in this weird world where, I mean, if somebody had told you 10 years ago, people would be knocking on the doors of individuals because they posted something on Facebook. I'm not talking about people who incite, you know, horrendous violence or murder. I get that. And, you know, if somebody libels you, although that's not for the old Bill to investigate, that's for you to take out an action. But for far more innocuous and really often quite harmless things that have been said, and a police car or maybe two or three are going to show up at your house. Somebody had said that to you a decade ago, you'd have thought they'd gone stark raving mad.
17: Absolutely, absolutely. But it's not about censorship. It's about hiding the truth. So we're back to the rape gangs, which, again, immigration, big, you know, under the umbrella of immigration.
1: Yeah.
17: Family voting under the umbrella of immigration.
1: Yeah.
17: Do you know what I mean? Everyone's skirting around the family voting. Suddenly, it's family voting.
1: Mm.
17: I mean, which group... Are people... scared to say, like, which groups of people it is, because they just keep telling us it's groups of people, and there's only one thing in my head that comes forth with when it's groups of people, especially when you start naming the areas or regions.
1: Yeah, well, yes, I mean, everything in that is true. I wonder what the, you know, is the government's position on this, not to defend the government, but let's say it was the Tories that were in power or Reform were in power. When you hear Keir Starmer say, I absolutely condemn this rioting, although Reform have also said that, but they're not the government. If they were the government, would we get the same response from Reform as we get from the Conservatives in 2011, the London riots, and we get from Starmer with Southport or Belfast? Would it be the same answer?
17: Well, that's the chicken or the egg question, isn't it?
1: Correct,
17: really?
1: Yeah.
17: The final thing I would say, Ian, though, is they're going to carry on. They're going to double down. They're going to carry on, heads in the sand, and it's not going to change. It's not going to change.
1: It's not going to change. On that point, Matthew, have a great weekend, mate. Thank you for that. Matthew in Bolton. Thank you to him. More comments coming from you in a couple of moments' time. There's lots to get through. We mentioned Makerfield. We mentioned the by-election. Let's remind ourselves of the full list of candidates. Jake Austin, Liberal Democrats. Count Binface, Count Binface Party. Andy Burnham, the Labour Party. Dan Clark, the Libertarian Party. John Dyer, Independent. Ed Gemmell, Climate Party. Paul Gould, Independent. Alan Howling Lord Hope, the official Monster Raving Loony Party. Robert Kenyon, Reform UK. Robert Pownall, Protect the Wild. Rebecca Shepherd, Restore Britain. Sarah Wakefield, Green Party. Peter Ward, Rejoin EU. And Michael Winstanley, the Conservative Party.
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1: Bill says, get a grip, Ian. Your list is in alphabetical order, the candidates. Yeah, well, I think we did... I think that oddly did come up about 2 weeks ago for some reason. But yes, it's in alphabetical order. It's a fair point, Bill. Well made. David in the Cotswolds says, where has my taxes gone? The lazy and the immigrants, I would prefer flat roads and a new submarine, please. It's such a bizarre place to be. The argument that we used to get from the, I keep mentioning David Cameron and Boris Johnson as two kind of very liberal conservatives who were very relaxed about immigration, wasn't really, I mean, Cameron latched onto the fact that it might be an issue, so he talked about getting immigration numbers down to the tens of thousands. But of course, he was unable to ever really achieve that if you were talking about EU immigration, because we were in the EU. Nothing you can do about it. You can argue it forever. He went to see Merkel. They got on really well. They were good, close buddies. But she said to him, Dave, you know, sorry, that's one of the big, the whole point of the EU is freedom of movement. You can't go, yeah, I'm not going to have that bit. There's other bits, like number 51 and 52 on the list, that you might be able to negotiate, but you're never going to renegotiate freedom of movement. That's literally pivotal to the whole EU super dream. The whole point of a United States of Europe is that you're allowed to mooch around unhindered, unimpeded, and nobody's going to ask for your paper. You live wherever you like, bit of Spain, Finland, anything you like. Maybe not Finland, but you take the point. 0344 499 1000. It's only now, I think, that we're beginning to see in real time, if you like, a different kind of story emerging, because there is a focus on illegal immigration or suspected illegal immigration, people breaking into a country, people coming through iffy routes, people gain. We know more about the fact. I mean, you know, what's happened in Ireland, the idea that you can fly into Dublin and half an hour later leg it over the border into Belfast and find yourself being given 5 years leave to remain without ever meeting a border force person. I mean, we didn't know some of this stuff before. It's all out there now. And that's the reason why it's been given a new kind of new teeth in this discussion, and rightly so. 0344 499 1000. Let's move to this then. While the political right squabbles and splits the vote, Andy Burnham, of course, positioning himself on that path to Downing Street. We've made this point throughout the show. If Reform and the Conservatives can't find a way to stop dividing the right-wing vote, they may end up handing Labour the keys to number 10 and a longer run in power. Let's speak with Liam Deacon, comms consultant, former head of press for the Brexit Party. Always good to have you on, Liam. I mean, it's really curious, this, isn't it, that we're in this place where, again, long list of things you couldn't write 5 years ago, that firstly, there's going to be a thing called the Reform UK, then there's going to be another thing called Restore Britain. They'll sort of be on the same hymn sheet, but they'll be complete enemies. They'll muck everything up because they're going to divide the vote. And in doing so, we might have an example of this coming in a week's time, Labour gain power. I mean, does somebody need to bang some heads together here? What's your take on this, Liam?
9: I mean, it's really depressing what Rupert Lowe has decided to do. It's petty and it's destructive. I was actually up in Makersfield last week, handing out leaflets, met the candidate, met scores of local people who really are desperate for change. And I mean it. They are sick. They need something new, and it cannot be Andy Burnham. He's not this nice Mr. Normal new force. He's been around since Blair doing the same thing. He'll do everything that Starmer does, but worse. It cannot be the Tories. And they're really starting to believe that change is possible. And Rupert Lowe has just sort of marched into Makersfield to make a petty personal point, and he's reveling in the fact that he's splitting the vote. He's there's senior people in Restore Britain right now who are saying the aim is not to win Makersfield, it's to make the point that he's the real challenger on the right. It's to make a sort of Westminster focused point. It's utterly absurd. Now, you know, are they to the right of Reform on some issues, but not all issues, right? The Telegraph ran an article today talking about how, particularly on like animal rights and on women's issues, they're actually trying to move to the left of Reform Britain. Yes, they've been really quite They've announced some utterly ridiculous and unenforceable policies around immigration, around the death penalty, and things like that, that just they haven't thought through. But they're not clearly the most viable, most conservative option. Rupert Lowe, and let me, so the argument here that was used against UKIP, I remember it back in the day, you can't split the vote. Yes, you're right wing, but if you split the vote, you'll let through the left wing challenger. And UKIP's response to that was always, no, we need to be here to drag the Tories to the right, even if we can't win in the short term. Our aim is to win in the long term. And sort of Restore Britain are echoing that. They're saying that Reform have become the establishment and we need to drag them to the right. As I've said, I don't think it's completely clear that they are to the right of Reform on all issues. But they are. They're repeating the argument. There are some key differences here, OK? UKIP and their successor at the party, Reform, are genuinely new. They have not been in government, OK? It's not like the Tories, who had been in governments for decade and decade and decade. We knew what they were like. We knew they were a centrist party. They had ample chances to change, and they didn't, and they needed a pressure to the right to do something. Like Rupert and Restore Britain are throwing their toys out the pram before Reform Britain have restored. It's ridiculous they've tried to brand themselves like this. Here I am muddling up the names, but that was also intentional by them. It's very devious. And they're trying to thwart the right-wing vote before Nigel Farage has even been able to test it out, to show what he's like, to show his mettle in government. And it's just ridiculous. And it is notable. You say that they're challenging in Makerfield. They are. I was up there. There's lots of signs for Restore Britain, not nearly as many as Reform. Reform are genuinely the only party that can win, but they're not standing up in Scotland, where there's another by-election. They're not challenging the Tories there, where the Tories are the main challenger. And I would like to remind everyone of a little episode in 2019. I was a press officer for the Brexit Party, and Rupert Lowe was one of the Brexit Party's MEPs, members of the European Parliament. And in 2019, in the lead-up to that general election, when we were standing against Boris, Rupert Lowe unilaterally decided to quit his seat and not stand. And we didn't have enough time. He did this without consultation, without talking to us in central office of the Brexit Party. He quit his seat and decided to not challenge the Tories. Do you want to know what the reason he gave, Ian? I don't want to split the vote and allow an anti-Brexit government person to come through and win this seat. I want the Boris government to win. He stood down because he recognised that splitting the vote was an utterly reckless thing to do in 2019. Nigel Farage then, obviously, as we'll all remember, later on 2019, unilaterally stood down everyone. But this also speaks to the kind of politician that Rupert Lowe is. He is consistently bad at politics. You know, he's quite compelling on several key issues. He's a great speaker, and I do not doubt that he's a man of conviction, and I understand why people sympathise him. But he's bad at building coalitions, he's bad at winning power, and he is very uncooperative when he operates in Westminster, and he would be terrible leading a political party, let alone a country.
1: Well, yeah, but you say that, Lib. I mean, he seems to be getting some support, and this support, it's not like a couple of dozen people at the back who are just a bit grumpy. I mean, there seems to be, you know, a momentum. You know, that tipping point thing. Something seems to be happening there. Now, we can argue how it happens and, you know, nobody can always... The science behind trends is not always, you know, identifiable in a tangible sense. Often you know years later you realise what was happening there or why things happened. And of course Mr Lowe might say, Liam, I remember you well when you were working for us, and thank goodness people like you did. However, you're wrong on this, because that's what I thought then, and this is what I think now.
9: I understand why people sympathise with him. So that for a long time, UKIP, then the Brexit Party, then Reform UK were the outsiders. And there were people who built their entire political personality and outlook on this idea, this feeling of being the outsider, of not caring, F you to everyone, you know. And suddenly, Reform UK are the most popular political party in the country. They're no longer the outsiders. Mm. And since the end of last year, they've pivoted, right? They're talking to business, they're trying to moderate some policies, and they're trying to build build a government in waiting because they want power. They genuinely want change. I understand why that unsettles people who are sick of the establishment, okay, who are sick of business, who are sick of the sort of cozy consensus at the top. They're instantly suspicious of that. But you have to build relationships. You cannot march into government and unsettle business, unsettle the markets, cause, you know, turbulence, devalue the pound. You need to be serious if you're going to government. But I understand why people feel nervous when Reform are trying to understand the establishment, but they're not trying to become the establishment. They're trying to understand it so they can change it. Okay. And I'll say this, I was there on the ground in Meckersfield, and there are quite a lot of Tory defectors who are walking around with Reform UK. And some of them will talk openly, oh, I used to work for this MP, I used to be a Tory in this area. And it is unsettling. You're sort of like, F you guys, you know, we used to challenge you and now you're here marching around with us. And culturally, Tories are different. They're floppy hair, they're barber jackets. And it is a bit unnerving that they're marching. And, you know, seriously, the UKIP Reform people are completely different culturally. And I understand culturally why there's a core group of people there who are just like, no, don't want anything to do with the Tories. But these people aren't serious. They're not trying to win power. You have to build coalitions, not coalitions like the Tories with the left. And I'll say one more thing. Rupert Lowe does not care about Meckersfield, okay? Robert Kenyon does, okay? Rupert Lowe's people, okay, will condemn Meckersfield to 3 more years of the most left-wing government that this country has had since the Second World War. He doesn't care about that era. He is using it, okay? And the people that are really hoping
1: his
9: to change...
1: His candidate will care about that area.
9: I don't think she does. She's completely unserious. You know, all they're doing is complaining about Nigel Farage and talking about Westminster and rolling out policies that are not thought through and are completely unimplementable. They do not care about that. They are trying to make a political point scoring point. They don't care about that beautiful little corner of Wigan / Manchester. They don't care about the jobs there. They don't care about those little mining villages. Robert Kenyon really does. He knows every street. He knows exactly where the HMOs are. He knows exactly what wards and districts are being influenced, are being negatively impacted by the encroachment of the Green Belt. Okay, he really cares about the people that live there, and Rupert Lowe doesn't. You can tell I'm quite annoyed about this. I'm really annoyed about this because for the first time in my life, we have a realistic chance of something new, of breaking through the two-party duopoly. Nigel Farage has been working at this for a lifetime to build a coordinated, coherent outlook and team that can challenge the establishment in this country. That didn't come from nowhere. It didn't come from overnight. And he's there. And then because of one petty man in his ego who's using, quite deviously using all of the narratives around being the outsider and challenging the establishment against Nigel Farage, he will thwart us. And if he has his way, we'll have 4 more years of a Labour government. And he doesn't care. He just cares about his ego. And seriously, if you really think
1: he wants to be the leader of a party that gains an MP. He wants to win lots of seats.
9: Rupert Lowe,
1: you're very cynical today, Liam.
9: Rupert Lowe is utterly naive politically. I have seen him operate. Okay, all he does is cause arguments when he's in office. He falls out with people. Okay, he is belligerent and he doesn't understand politics. He doesn't understand power and he doesn't understand how to change things. He's very interesting on social media. He makes some good arguments. And as I say, I don't doubt that he's principled. And I do not criticise the people
1: clever,
9: that find
1: successful
9: the things
1: man.
9: That he
1: said. Clever, successful man, Liam. You don't get there by...
9: How is he successful? He crashed and burned out of the Brexit party because he couldn't maintain those relationships, okay? He's built a following online which is not transferable to Westminster. He doesn't have a coherent policy offering, okay? And he's being utterly... he's admitting that he doesn't mind Labour coming through and winning in Meckersfield. He admits that. He is not to be trusted and he is not on the side of the people
1: of Meckersfield. and I appreciate you speak, obviously, from a different political perspective. I should say, Liam, shall I put you down as an undecided when it comes to... you are a Reform UK supporter. I get it. Liam, thank you very much indeed. You may well support one of the other many parties that are standing, and I will give you that list in just a second. Here was Liam Deacon, former head of press with the Brexit Party. Clearly, he's Team Reform, and he makes no secret of that. That is fine. Rupert Lowe will be standing, and he, I know, wants to win, as do the Greens, the Lib Dems, the Tories, all of them. I don't know anyone who went into a by-election and thought, I don't really want to win it. Of course you want to win it. I mean, that's the whole point. It is a democracy, and everyone can have their view. Let's remind ourselves, then, of the full list of candidates standing in Makerfield next week. Jake Austin, Liberal Democrats. Count Binface. Count Binface Party, Andy Burnham, the Labour Party, Dan Clark, the Libertarian Party, John Dyer, Independent, Ed Gemmell, Climate Party, Paul Gould, Independent, Alan Howling Lord Hope, the official monster raving loony party, Robert Kenyon, Reform UK, Robert Pownall, Protect the Wild, Rebecca Shepherd, Restore Britain, Sarah Wakefield, Green Party, Peter Ward, Rejoin EU, and Michael Winstanley, 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
2: The M11 southbound is still closed at Duxford Junction 10 down to Junction 9, queuing back to 11. Investigation work continues there, so it's very slow going. Southbound side of the M1 down towards Sheffield at 31's queuing. There's a breakdown there, so they put a lane closure in place. M4 west away from London, Heathrow 4 to the M25, queuing a collision there, three lanes out. And big queues north up the M5, heading up towards Cheltenham at Junction 10. I'm Jules Buckley.
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1: 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Talk money. Talk culture. Talk tech. Across the UK. This is Talk.
7: 5 to 3. Welcome back. We've got a voice of doom, by the way, haven't we? Got a brand new voice of doom. So the last couple have gone quite quickly. No, yesterday's went quite quickly. The one before that, I think, lasted for 11 days. It's a political mystery voice bit. We're not reinventing the wheel with this one. It's just a little riff we do around about this time. So you're looking for a politician or somebody massively connected to the world of politics, left wing or right wing, dead or alive. Who is this?
8: Almost at an all-time high.
7: And again.
8: Almost at an all-time high.
7: And again.
8: Almost at an all-time high.
7: 87222, if you think you know who that is. I think it's doable. I think it's Amy, our own Amy here, put that together. To be honest, her heart wasn't really in it today, so she came up with this voice. Let's have another listen.
8: Almost at an all-time high.
7: Yeah, we can't play it anymore. I think it's gone before it's even been played, almost. We will see. 87222, if you think you know who that is. Let's talk to Kevin in Basingstoke. What have you got for us, Kev? Good afternoon.
9: Yeah, afternoon. Yeah, I hate seeing all these flags on lampposts.
7: Do you?
9: For one thing, it's illegal. A man died putting them up. It's costing hundreds of thousands of pounds to take them down.
7: Don't take them down, then.
9: Pardon?
7: Don't take them down, then.
9: Well, you have to take them down. It's illegal to put them up.
7: But why is it illegal to put them up?
9: I don't know. I didn't make the law, but that is the law.
7: Yes,
9: surely you know
7: it's not illegal to put them up everywhere, but on public lampposts, you do need to seek permission. You're right.
9: Yeah, and it just reminds me of, I mean, the people behind the fundraising of Raise the Colours, quite a few of them were at links to fascists, far-right groups as well. Hope Not Hate did a report on it, and it just reminds me
7: Hope Not Hate did a report.
9: It just reminds me of hatred and fascism and everything.
7: But that's because we need to chat, because you've obviously been brainwashed on this, and so it's to challenge that, isn't it? Well, why would you think your flag reminds you of fascism?
9: I haven't been brainwashed, come on.
7: I mean, this is
9: to said something different on that I've been listening to for the last 2 or 3 hours. I don't think I've been brainwashed.
7: But the idea that you instinctively associate the flag with fascism is sort of central to the very debate, isn't it? It's the World Cup, for goodness sake. It appears on the shirts of our players.
9: If it's a royal wedding or a football match, then obviously that's what it's celebrating. But these flags, it's just like dogs marking their territory. It's just become popular because of Nigel Farage and the far right dividing the country with racist hatred. It's telling

0: certain people that they're not welcome.
1: So, that, well, certain people aren't welcome. That's fair, isn't it?
0: What?
1: Suicide bombers, rapists, that kind of thing. They're not welcome, right?
0: If you're an immigrant...
1: Well, whether you're an immigrant or not, you're not welcome.
0: Who are not? Immigrants?
1: I just listed the... I said certain people aren't welcome. Surely that's fair, isn't it? You want to know who you're welcoming in. You don't want to kind of just a random open-door policy where anybody can walk in.
0: An open-door policy. You have to apply for a visa.
1: What, when you're mooching over the English Channel on a rubber boat? Where do you get your visa from?
0: That's not illegal either. You can,
1: no, the journey is illegal. Well, claiming asylum is what stops it being it's what stops it being illegal. If you don't claim to be claim asylum, then you're illegal.
0: Yeah, exactly.
1: Thank you. We do agree in the end of all of that. Listen, Kev, we've literally hit the clock. No conspiracy. Love to talk again. This is Talk.
2: Talk. News. Update. On the hour. Headlines.
3: Elon Musk, SpaceX, has officially made its stock market debut in the biggest ever listing. That bell marked the start of trading on Nasdaq in New York, where the tech company's shares are being bought and sold. Its valuation makes it the eighth biggest firm in the world. The flotation is expected to make Mr. Musk the first ever trillionaire. He'd be about as wealthy as Switzerland or Saudi Arabia. Artist David Hockney has died at the age of 88. Considered one of the most influential painters of the 20th century, he was best known for his works depicting sunny Californian scenes, but he's also considered to have brought the same rich colour palette to depictions of his native Yorkshire. Sir Charles Summers Smith, former chief executive of the Royal Academy of Arts, says his works brought joy.
4: It sounds very trite to say the paintings are very sunny. There's something, the way he looked at nature and the way he was able to experience Yorkshire, it was very life-enhancing.
3: The Prime Minister's insisted he's making spending on the military a number one priority after the resignation of his Defence Secretary. John Healey's departure yesterday piles more pressure on Keir Starmer, who's conceded he needs to turn things around. A total of 22 people have now been charged in connection with protests in Southampton. They began following the sentencing of the killer of Henry Novak. First doses of meningitis B vaccine are to be given to school leaders and young people off to university from next month. They'll be offered in England, Wales and Scotland. And a football match between the Republic of Ireland and Israel will be played at a neutral venue because of concerns about protests. UEFA's approved a request for October's Nations League match to be switched away from Dublin and will happen behind closed doors. That's the latest. I'm Laura Cook.
2: Talk. News. Update.
5: Squishmallow squad, get us underway. Oh, strong header from Maui. Straight to Boyle on the wing. Here comes Gordon.
6: It's a goal!
7: The Squishmallow squad are now in Happy Meal. Some fun, some food. It's all inside this Happy Meal.
8: Until the 3rd of August from 11 a.m. Includes one pre-selected book or toy. Squishmallow's range comprises toys only. While stocks last, fair ordering policy applies.
2: Across the UK. 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On the app, on your mobile, the home of common sense. This is Talk. Is it real or is it Ian Collins' Afternoon Empire?
1: Yeah, Afternoon Empire, it is indeed. What do we got? Well, we're talking Keir Starmer's government, almost in freefall now. I mean, you lose a defence secretary, then you lose an armed forces minister, both quitting yesterday and both accusing Number 10 of being unable and the Treasury unwilling to keep Britain safe. This mess is now seriously accelerating a full-blown leadership challenge. There's going to be one, isn't there? We all see that with our own eyes. When does it happen? How long do you seriously think Keir Starmer has left? Because, you know, there is a little scintilla of thought within this greater debate, this wider debate, that Keir Starmer could hang on. Really? Also this afternoon, Belfast riots have laid bare the consequences of unchecked migration, with race crimes hitting record highs and communities openly turning on migrant neighbourhoods as anger boils over at a political class that simply refuses to listen. Let's say it for the umpteenth time. Nobody wants to see this. It is dangerous, it's ugly, it's awful, and it should be condemned by everybody. It's, I don't want to live in this world that has stuff like that going on. I do, however, want to live in a world where my political masters will listen to the arguments. And if they listen, some of that stuff might not be happening at the same level. You can hold both thoughts. And the political right faces a significant risk of clearing a path for the left in the Makerfield by-election. We all know the story now, Reform and Restore potentially dividing the vote. That means there's a danger that one of the most left-wing administrations, they are being called, in a generation will be allowed to maintain its grip on power. More on that as well. So much to get through. This one from Diana in Leicestershire says, we need to consider who the rioters in Ireland are and those who may do this in other parts of the UK. I'm willing to bet they are white working class males who we know have been put at the back of the queue for years. We know that ethnic minorities have taken preference over this group for decades in education, employment, housing. It is perhaps no surprise that they are first to fight back. They have probably been hit the hardest by the mass immigration experiment. I think that's a rather generous analysis of what we've seen recently. Now, I can't speak for every single rioter in every single riot, but certainly some of the people have been getting jailed in Southampton. I promise you, Diane, you wouldn't want to be living next door to these people. They've got a rap sheet as long as your flipping leg, with some pretty ugly offences on there as well. It's really not pretty. I don't think they will be philosophically linked to any kind of ideology other than kicking off, which seems to get them out of bed in the morning. That doesn't in any way or shape or form suggest that anyone who goes to a protest isn't engaged, because I think that's the majority of people on the protest. I think the majority of people, Southampton, even after the Southport riots, people who took to the streets, Belfast, people who just took to the streets, are engaged and want to be engaged in a wider debate with our political class about the issues of immigration. And a riot may well be an awful, unconventional, unrequired way for something to begin. But it does, in one of those kind of curious things that happens in life, sort of begin a debate, and one that you can't and shouldn't ignore. More thoughts on that, please. 0344 499 1000. Now, Britain, here's a statement of fact. Britain built its greatness on manufacturing, right? The Industrial Revolution made the country the workshop of the world. Now, 270 years after Denbigh Pottery first fired its kilns in Derbyshire, those kilns have gone cold for good. 600 jobs gone. Another piece of British industry gone, destroyed by soaring energy costs. Can you believe that a company like Denbigh closes down because of the energy bill? Let's speak to James Woodhuizen, journalist and broadcaster, often helps us out with these kind of stories. I know you've written on this as well, James. I mean, give us the overview here, because when I first saw this story, I thought Denbigh Pottery's closing down. It's been there a couple of hundred years. What the hell's going on?
6: Well, the company itself said, Ian, that high energy prices are the main culprit here. And we've got to ask ourselves just how much the Tories and now Ed Miliband have been responsible for them, given their enormous commitment to net zero. It's Tom Tugendhat, who always says, I'm in the army. I was in the army. And now backbench Tory, who said, energy prices are to blame. But he was one of the Tories in the leadership contest not so long ago who fully backed net zero. He was against it, then he came out in favour of it. So I think there is weak demand in British consumer society at the moment. But to lose a company like Denbigh is not just 600 jobs, which is relatively modest, although they're skilled jobs in the scheme of things. It's just the loss of a historic brand, a brand that is much bought in America, in China, and interestingly enough, in South Korea. They don't have factories there, they have outlets. But during the lockdown, when South Korea showed the series Squid Game, it featured Denbigh Pottery, and sales, went through the roof. And that's not the only interesting thing about its sort of historic contribution, not just to jobs and industry, but, you know, to life, to culture, to aesthetics, to design. Because if you look at some of the tableware that David Hockney has illustrated in his lifetime, a lot of it is made in ceramics, as you'd expect, mugs. They're busts of Hockney in ceramics. So that underlines the general importance, I can talk about it in a second, of the ceramics industry in this country, and not just for consumers, but for industry, for the people it supplies in steel and aerospace and other really important strategic defense-related sectors. So it's a real loss for ceramics, which is under the cosh with these high energy prices.
1: Did we sort of... were we the architects of our own downfall with the Industrial Revolution in a curious way, do you sense, James? Because, you know, we invented all of this stuff and certainly put in place the templates and the mechanisms for manufacturing and innovation and engineering, and that was great. Nobody else was really doing it, and certainly not on the level that we gave it a go. Exported it around the world. They all learnt what to do and said, thank you very much, UK, we can now do it ourselves. Bye. Is that... crudely put, what's happened?
6: I think it is a little crudely put, Ian, even if it's from you. You see, if you look at the examples I hinted at, you know, some of Denby's designs in the 60s and the ones that are popular among South Koreans, it's not just manufacturing technique that's important. It's your overall grasp of what people want in their kitchens, on their dining tables, and that kind of thing. And Denby's aesthetics, including its hand-painted aesthetics, which you can't really blame on energy prices, are remarkable and very popular. And they're an aspect of Britain's soft power abroad. You know, as I say, the Asians, the Americans are lapping them up. Britain's, you know, got quite a lot of austerity. But why let a brand and a creative stimulus, a creative example like that, go to the wall? The underlying thing is that Ed Miliband cannot resist the temptation to get companies and households off gas. Why? Because carbon is bad and electricity is good. So electricity, you know, is always preferable to gas. He forgets that by his own statistics, at least 30% of Britain's electricity comes from gas-fired generators. So, you know, to say that electricity, you know, it's so binary, Ian. You know, electricity, fab, godlike, gas, evil, black. You know, it's just wrong. And I mentioned ceramics. You're talking thousands of jobs there. You're also talking glass, which is a high-temperature, gas-based industry. Right? Gas makes Britain go round. It makes the world go round. You might not like it.
1: Well, Ed Miliband definitely doesn't like it, does he? I mean, he's, you know, he's got this almost evangelical approach to this. And, you know, his argument is, I mean, it's curious, isn't it? When you speak to people who have that view, they won't... You could tell them that it wasn't 600 jobs at Denby, that it was 60,000 jobs, they would still have the same view. Well, that's nothing compared to saving the planet. And when somebody has a kind of catch-all phrase, a sort of one-size-fits-all go-to default response that essentially is predicated on the demise of planet Earth, it's very hard to argue with those people.
6: Yeah, well, you know, you're right, of course. You know, they're thick is the short answer.
1: Well, that's very true, too.
6: They can't, you know, see any nuance and so on. And we're not talking evangelical with Ed Miliband. We're talking messianic. Mm. We're talking apocalyptic, right? And, you know, oddly enough, it's in my article on Spiked, just if you look at that website. Of all people, the Trade Union Congress, if you remember them, which most people don't, published a very, very balanced report with the Spanish ceramics specialist Roca that said, if you want to go electric making ceramics, you've got a whole lot of problems. Mm. Not just high prices for electricity, much higher than the height that British gas prices have reached by international standards. But you've got, you know, the glaze isn't so good. The distribution of the blues and the green colours are not so uniform. And there's a whole lot of difficulty with going electric. It's the same in steel. Of course, I'm not against low carbon in certain circumstances. And in the fullness of time, probably 10, 20, 30 years, you might have what you have in the steel industry, but still only bubbling under, which is electric arc furnaces. And when I wrote about the steel industry and how distant that was, a whole bunch of Greens piled in. But their utopianism about these new technologies, especially given their weak science, is really ridiculous. Of course we should develop new technologies, but it's not going to happen overnight. Meanwhile, lots of companies are going to go to the wall.
1: Well, that's rather the point, isn't it? Because the Chinese wouldn't do something like this. They are the biggest manufacturers and exporters of everything green-related, like windmills and panels. But simultaneously, have just taken the very logical view that, well, we've still got this kind of energy and capability. We're not going to stop using it. We're not going to cut off our nose to spite our face. But that very logical and dare I say, intelligent approach to this seems to have completely eluded Ed Miliband on the basis that he's God.
6: Well, that's about it. Even Starmer, who's not known for his scientific insights, has conceded that, Britain will always need gas as a backup to solar power and to wind power because of their intermittency. Now, the Greens will come forward and say, oh, yeah, but there are all these large batteries that are now being built to store wind power and solar power. There are not many. They're not very high capacity. They don't solve problems at the scale that even Britain needs them. So it's just this utopian world that they live in. Gas is important for a whole number of processes. Now, carbon is important to a whole number of processes. The other things that are dug up in the Middle East and elsewhere, are key to pharmaceuticals, to pharmaceutical packaging, to the plastics in syringes in hospitals, to the development of the capture of helium for semiconductor manufacturing and for MRI scanners. All of this comes out of this dreadful, keep it in the ground, fossil fuel kind of evil menace that we're faced with. So it's not just energy. Carbon is a very, very, and carbon fiber fishing rods, bicycles, aeroplanes, the whole lot, the plastics, even in electric cars, and the textiles in electric cars, all comes out of that. But no, we're not allowed to capture our own gas. No, we're not allowed to frack or anything like that, because what Ed Miliband and all his ilk want to do is keep getting the funding from the government and keep creating their social support base of largely corrupt NGOs, charities and non-governmental organisations. And they want to, as I said before on your programme, they want to walk tall at the UN and say, look, we're not generating any gas emissions. No, we've left it to China, but don't tell anybody. And we're not going to be doing North Sea much anymore. It's so mendacious. And they think we're thick, not to notice.
1: Well, that's rather the problem, isn't it, with that kind of weird thinking, is that they genuinely... it's not even... There's obviously another name in psychiatry or psychology to explain it, but it's more than self-delusion. It's as you mentioned, the messianic is part of it. But that sense of rightness, which is... not just underpinning, but completely envelops all of their thinking on a daily basis is clearly what gets them out of bed in the morning and keeps them going. So it doesn't matter how compelling the piece you've written for Spiked is, James, or how many times I do a rant on this, or even referencing the Chinese. We could do that till we're blue in the face. These people are ill, I think. There's a malaise that goes beyond just a bit of wonky political thinking. I think they have something wrong with them.
6: Well, one can be forgiven for concluding that, that they are ill and that they are religious in inclination. And I wouldn't, I got nothing against Christianity or Methodism, but I mean the strong smell of self-righteousness that comes out of them.
1: It's disturbing.
6: And that you're if you disagree, you're a Nazi. That's really bad for democracy. You're supposed to have a bit of give and take. And I've already done that by saying, yeah, if we could go lower carbon in the fullness of time, and no problem with it.
1: And I don't know anybody who doesn't think that, to be honest, James. We'd all like to see that at some point.
6: If you cavil, you're a climate denier. Yeah. And just on that point, Ian, if I may, I don't know if you notice with the BBC in and so on, but if it's cold, it's climate change. If it's hot, it's climate change today, right? Yes. The basic distinction between weather, which is hard to predict and goes from day to day or month to month, and climate, which is actually easier to predict, paradoxically enough, and goes from century to century or millennium to millennium, it escapes them. You know, our old British fascination with the weather has now become a sort of existential philosophy. You know, it's so boring and so deceptive and unreal.
1: You literally have people sitting on, you know, sort of panel shows suggesting that a microcosm of 5 hours of weather can somehow define a climate cycle, which is just, it's sort of beyond anti-intellectual. Rather brings me back to the point of madness, James. Maybe it really is as simple as that.
6: Well, I said before on your programme, and I'll try to say it again today, you know, from there, point of view, it isn't mad, because as you rightly say, they think the planet is at stake. So even Britain's useless 1% contribution to global carbon emissions doesn't matter to them, because as I think a famous supermarket chain said, every little bit helps. But you know, it's not helping us. It's making families and industries like Denby Pottery in a terrible state. So we've got to resist it, and we've got to be patient, Ian. Right? We can't adopt their tactics.
1: Well, there is always, of course, that democracy does its thing and takes this ideology out of the conversation, and something replaces it that understands, you know, basic logic, common sense, and all that goes with it. James, we have to stop there for time, but thank you as ever, James Woodhuizen, journalist and broadcaster. Really interesting stuff from him. More from you on the way as well. 0344 499 1000. 20 past three. This is Talk.
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16: Queues towards Winchester for the M3 southbound. A lane shut, so junction 8 to 9 is queuing. Two cars have had a collision there. Now the M11 southbound still closed at 10 Duxford to 9, queuing back towards junction 11. A collision there is now being investigated. Very slow for the M5 northbound. Long queues up to Cheltenham at 10. Southbound M6 around Crewe, 17 to 16 is queuing with a lane shut there. And two lanes out on the M1 southbound down to 33 at Sheffield.
17: It's Righty here, and I'm already loving this glorious summer of football. And while the players know they need to fuel themselves properly for the big games, we need to eat well too. Now, M&S, one of the official partners of our amazing home nations football teams, have created Eat Well. Loads of snacks, meals and drinks that help us all be that little bit healthier. And not only that, it's mega easy to spot, because every pack has a little flower that tells us all we need to know. And because it's M&S, it is, of course, delicious. So, just follow the flower.
2: See it. Hear it. Talk it. Your National Disputation Verification Station. The home of common sense. This is Talk.
1: It is Talk. 0344 499 1000. 23 minutes after 3 o'clock. David London says, so the Union or St George's flags are fascist in its present. The irony being by default, that would make your earlier caller a fascist by living under that flag. Shows just how misled the attitude is. It's such a bizarre attitude. Okay, there's lots. We've just been talking about net zero. Can't make head and tail of it. Doesn't, you know? It doesn't make. We understand the need to, you know, get a cleaner society, but to cut off your economic and your manufacturing nose to spite your left wing face is just all shades of stupid. And similarly with this. Now you look at a flag. I'm offended by the flag. It reminds me of stuff. What does it remind you of? Come on, snow toes. What does it remind you of? I mean, it's that kind of nonsense. Well, as England prepares for the World Cup, of course, flags will be out. Some British councils have already said, no, no, no. Not any of that St George's Cross stuff, not from public property. It's to protect, apparently, community cohesion. And immigration detention centres, officers have been told that wearing England badges risks intimidating the migrants they are detaining. Has Gary Neville been out and about again?
18: Funnily enough, on one of my development sites last week, there was a Union Jack flag put up, and I took it down instantly. And some people might be watching this and thinking, well, Gary, not very patriotic. I played my country 85 times. I love my country. I love Manchester and I love England. But I've been building in this city for 15, 20 years and there's no one put a Union Jack, a Jack flag up in the last 15 to 20 years, so why do you need to put one up now?
1: Because they wanted to, Gary, and you decided to take it down. Andrew Allison is head of campaigns for popular conservatism. Andrew, good afternoon to you. Nice to have you with us.
19: Good afternoon, Ian.
1: I do find the... look, if somebody has an addiction to putting flags up, you could say, mate, you've gone a bit overboard with your flags. I get that. But simultaneously, someone who has an addiction to taking them down is very, very odd. I mean, it's a very strange predisposition, isn't it, to be anti your own flag?
19: Yeah, it is. And could you imagine this happening in any other country in the world, Ian? I mean, could you imagine going to a guard in an immigration centre in America and saying, yo, you can't wear that badge that's got the stars and stripes on, or you can't fly the US flag anywhere. Could you imagine it happening in France? I mean, if they tried it in France, there'd probably be a riot that very evening.
1: Yeah.
19: And yet it seems to be here. And also, I couldn't imagine them trying it in Scotland either. Somehow, well, the Scottish flag, the flag of St Andrew, is a racist flag. But somehow or other, they try it with the English flag all the time. And I think we should really just use the old salute that the Bowmen of England had, Ian, you know, a couple of fingers up to these people and just tell them to get stuffed.
1: What's interesting is the amount of authorities, local authorities, who are quite sensitive to this. I mean, they often cite health and safety, don't they, as being one of the reasons. But this business of community cohesion, I mean, I've never gone to another country and thought, oh, it's a bit iffy. Look at all these flags that are French flags. They're everywhere. And somebody might say, well, you are in Paris, mate. It does make sense. I mean, it'll be such a strange reaction to be perturbed by a country's flag.
19: Well, if anyone is upset by the English flag or triggered by the English flag, then it says more about them than it says about the flag and indeed our country.
1: Fair dues,
19: yes. I mean, if they don't want to live here, if it's someone who's from another country and they've decided to set up home here and they're offended by that, I would just suggest that there are other countries that they can live in.
1: Well, that would be the obvious answer, wouldn't it? What's interesting about that part of this argument, Andrew, is that it's not... I reckon if you went to a migrant centre where apparently staff have been told, you know, don't do anything flag-based, don't want to upset the apple cart, I've got a feeling that, in fairness, I don't think the migrants would have a problem either. I think it's other people that think the migrants would have a problem. People who are having problems on other people's behalf who don't actually have a problem, if that makes sense.
19: Those people are about to be deported back to their country of origin. They've got more to worry about than a flag,
1: yeah,
19: I think.
1: Yeah, exactly. Yeah, life was going so well until somebody put the flag up on Sea Wing. I can't imagine that being cried from the rafters.
19: Well, it tends to be these sort of middle-class metropolitan types who just get upset for every minority. And I'm sure it's these sort of people who are complaining about it. Indeed, these type of people who will be writing reports and monitoring on all these things that are going on in detention centres. It won't be ordinary working-class people, and it won't be migrants either.
1: Very true indeed. Listen, Andrew, great to have you on again. Nice to speak. Andrew Allison is, of course, head of campaigns for Popular Conservatism. Conservatism. Have I got that right? Conservatism. Yes, that's correct. Nobody would be really offended by a flag. Some people would think they should be offended by a flag, but they wouldn't really be offended by a flag. It's that territory, which is the worst sort of territory, isn't it? When somebody sort of pretends to be, somebody says, I'm offended by this. It's like, well, I don't really care. I genuinely don't care if you're offended by it. But you're not really offended. You're not really offended. Nothing happened to you. It's just merely a position you chose to adopt, right? Be offended by that. You know, David Hockney, the artist, right? I know Jack about art. I know absolutely nothing. And when it comes to modern art, contemporary art, some of the sort of Emin stuff, the bed thing, I have to say, I do like Tracy Emin a lot. I think she's just great to listen to and her story's great. This Hockney character, by the way, is absolutely sublime. Another level. All right, and this is something I'm completely blind to what is brilliant and what is not brilliant, and that's apparently the whole deal with art, isn't it? That it has an effect on you. You can't define why you think it's good. That's kind of the point. Completely subjective, and the whole stuff is just another level territory. And the only reason I bring him up here is because, despite the brilliance, this British artist, I think up until his sad death today, his, when I say sad death, the guy was 88. He was quite philosophical about stuff, life and death. But he was a lifelong smoker, and lots of people got funny about the fact he was a smoker. It's like, this fella is, I think he was up until today, the most successful living artist on the planet. I mean, if he painted something, it went for about 70 million. I mean, this is another level. Banksy would look at him and go, now that's how it's really done, right? I mean, unbelievable, this fella. And you have people getting up, well, that's not a great example, is it? Because every time they show him on the dear points of view, every time you show a picture of David Hockney on the television, seems to be smoking a cigarette. Do you think this is responsible? Oh, get in the bin, you daft old trout. Who cares? He's David Hockney. He's doing something really good, OK? And it's a British export. You talk about British exports, Hockney was your man. Humble beginnings over there in Bradford. What a sad loss to the world of art as well. But what an amazing life. Now, the very antithesis of success and brilliance comes in the form of Keir Starmer. He's been having a bit of a chinwag with Chris Mason. You know, that guy who does the hand movements on the BBC. Him. About that leadership contest. This is great. Have a listen.
20: I'm not going to walk away. I don't think we should plunge the country into the chaos of a leadership election.
21: But if that happens and you stand, wouldn't you be a contributor to that chaos?
20: I don't think it should happen.
21: But if it does happen, it looks pretty likely.
20: I will fight. And let me just be clear with you, that's not about personal vanity. It's not about stubbornness. It's out of a very deep sense of duty. I was elected to serve this country, notwithstanding the difficult circumstances. That is what I am doing. And in the last few weeks, others have made their own case. Mm-hmm. I've been concentrating on the job I was elected to do, which is to deliver for this country. This is about a sense of service, mm-hmm, and duty. It's not vanity, it's not stubbornness, it's duty.
1: It's almost one of the funniest things I've ever heard. If somebody had told me that had been AI dubbed, I would have gone, yeah, that's about it, because nobody would say that, would they? Yeah, they would. Keir Starmer said it's about a sense of duty. You're not flipping Gandhi, mate. A sense of duty, not vanity, duty. If you had a sense of duty, you would listen to the room, you'd listen. Forget the wider country, forget the people who don't vote for you. They don't count for you. I get that in the sense of who would support you. Your own people. You've got a by-election that's happened so that someone can challenge you for your job. You've got a defence secretary, very senior position, who just left the government. You had a health secretary a couple of weeks ago, left the government. Various ministers have all left the government. And the ones that haven't left, you've fired. Advisers, Sue Gray and beyond. Sense of duty? Oh, he's kidding us, isn't he? It is rather funny, though. It's not about vanity. It's a sense of duty. If he seriously believes that, then we have a bigger problem than we thought, and it should be gone sooner rather than later. Just gone 3:30. This is Talk.
2: The new school of common sense. This is Talk.
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1: It is Talk. 0344 499 1000. 25 to 4. This in from Dave. I read Dave's about the Union Jack, didn't I? And the Union flag. Paul in Fife says, we always discuss the number of men coming here illegally in small boats and by other means, but I never hear discussed the fact that 95% of these men are Muslims. They may come from various Islamic countries, but they are bound to be by the fact that they are Muslims and follow Islam. We are seeing the foundations of an Islamic state, regardless of how unpalatable that conversation might be. You couldn't discount the fact that if you are coming from a country that is conservatively Islamic, very. So it might not quite be ISIS territory, but it's kind of up there in its strictness. Now, if you wanted to be generous, you could go, these are people that are leaving it because they don't like it. I'm not absolutely sure that would normally wash with border force, but it seems to be. 0344 499 1000. Richard is over there in London. What have you got, Richard? Good afternoon.
29: Hey, Ian. It's good to talk to you again.
1: You too.
29: And wouldn't it be nice if we had some different problems to talk about?
1: It would be lovely, wouldn't it? A whole different set of problems. None of this stuff existed.
29: I do think it's interesting the chat from before. I mean, he spent a good few minutes going on about the evils of restore. It's just the irony. He was talking about being ready for government, and you know he's doing the interview. Obviously by Zoom, but you know he's at home and he's in a sweatshirt. You know he's looking a bit like sort of Harry Potter. Yeah, but at least Harry Potter had a uniform.
1: That's true.
29: He's talking about people being ready for government. I mean, seriously, I think the problem here is really two things. I think people are still voting for Restore because they sense that there's a problem with reform. And the problems with reform, in a way, just they're not going away. Policy is the big area. If you take the events of the last 2 weeks, Paul Henry Nowak and of course Belfast, it's crying out for someone to say that we need a kind of royal commission or an inquiry into integration and multiculturalism. Mm-hmm. But nobody, and actually, Ian, it applies to the Conservatives as well. Nobody's actually saying it. And I go back to this idea that you've got two heading up the Tories and before. You've got kind of queen bees, you know, but I mean, there's no point being... Kemi likes to control everything, and so does Nigel. But I mean, there's no point being a queen bee if you've got no honey. And
3: good point.
29: They're not actually making some fairly obvious calls. I mean, to go back to what you just said, it's fairly clear from what's happened in Belfast. Quite a lot of the men, I would argue all the men who are coming into this country, need to be psychiatrically profiled. Because there's clearly some huge anger issues. Because, I mean, whatever's happened in that situation, it doesn't justify, you know, the sort of response we store. Now, of course, if you say to me, oh, well, how would you finance it? How would you finance it, Richard? Well, that's a policy discussion. But, I mean, for instance,
3: yeah,
29: Ian, I wouldn't be paying the money on the hotels. I'd be getting the asylum seekers to kind of build their own accommodation, which would be, you know, I mean, let's face it, we need low quality. We actually do need low cost housing costs. We need low, put it this way, we need low intensity or low cost housing units all over the country anyway.
3: Yep.
29: So there's ways around it. But the trouble is, it's a problem for the Tories as well, but I just think with reform, people are sensing there's a problem. And apparently Nigel's going to speak to Nick Ferrari or something, but he said something rather funny. He said maybe in a couple of years I won't be the right person, but I'm the right person to lead the country now. I just have a doubt about him. I said to Julie the other week, I mean, there was a spat between Zia and Jenrick, and I just wonder. I just wonder if Farage will actually make it to the next election. Does he think deep down he's not the right person, but he's the right person now, but he's not the right person coming towards the election?
3: He was originally going to come out of politics, wasn't he? He was thinking of going to the United States and work on kind of the Trump team, as it were, and then was sort of seduced back into the ring. I mean, if I was Nigel, if nothing else... In this discussion, Richard, I'd be absolutely cream crackered, wouldn't you? I mean, I'd be thinking, I don't stop. Haven't stopped for about 20 years. Whether you love the guy or hate the guy, nobody would dispute his work ethic.
29: No, I think the tragedy in all this is actually you've got a lot of passion. You can tell by the people that are ringing you up. You can tell by the social media. You know, the reform people think that they've got the answers. Obviously, we're still, some coming across as even more fanatical. But it just really worries me, Ian, that we're not... Because, for instance, I mean, it's not the end of the world if reform falls. Well, OK, people are going to vote for a guy like Burnham. He's got that sort of Blair appeal. He seems like a nice guy. You know, he's fairly vacuous. Well, you know, I mean, that's in a sense. I mean, you've got to get your policy thinking maybe back towards the centre as well. I mean, you know what I mean? I mean, it's almost as but if they keep saying, oh, well, you know, we lost that election because of sectarianism and we're going to lose this election because of Rupert Lowe, you know, they're looking for excuses, Ian. And that's, you know, they've got to take a... Someone's got to see a big picture here, because if you compare these people, really all of them, to Thatcher in the 70s, you know, she spent sort of 4 or 5 years in opposition, and everybody knew what she stood for. You know, she was going to change Britain radically. And, you know, I mean, the policies I've said to you about psychiatric profiling, yes, the left would hate them, but actually that's a concrete policy, isn't it? It's a concrete thing. It's a sort of thing that...
3: Yeah, and it needs, rather than kind of wishy-washy. I mean, there is a, I suppose... I've always felt in the last kind of 10 years, Richard, we're living in the world of, you know, with a country that's been turned upside down. You know, common sense has been removed and logical stuff has gone. And, you know, you might get a knock on the door for because you called your neighbour on Facebook a daft old cow. Vans show up. crazy stuff like that is just an example. Yes. This is a kind of trans thing, and not so much trans, but the gender madness. All of that. Yeah. And you need someone to shake the place up and say, can we just have some common sense? But I don't think that in itself is enough to pass for a concrete plan, if that makes sense.
29: Yes, I think it is. Yes.
3: Listen, great call, Richard. Thank you, mate, for that. Loads of food for thought there. That's Richard down in London. Now, some breaking news. The Met Police have said that 72 people have been arrested for supporting the proscribed terror group Palestine Action at a demonstration outside Woolwich Crown Court, where four people are being sentenced for a raid on an Israeli-based defence firm, UK Factory. We are familiar with the latter story there, but interesting take. Today, in addition to all of that, 72 people have been arrested for supporting Palestine Action. Quite a lot of people have been arrested for supporting Palestine Action, haven't they, over the course of the last few months? That arguably suits the government in many respects, because it does stop people saying, but what about the Palestine Action? Like, no, we've arrested them. What about their protests? They're a bit iffy as well, aren't they? Let it go. It's fine. Nothing to see here. Let's do the voice of doom. This is later than you, because it was nearly an hour ago that we played you the mystery voice, political mystery voice, which sounded like this.
5: Almost at an all-time high.
3: Who is that? These are just a handful of the guesses we had. Damian Green, Yvette Cooper-Balls, Dominic Raab. No, no, and no. And Joanna Lumley. It's worth having a listen again.
5: Almost at an all-time high.
3: Could that be Joanna Lumley in a role? I don't know. It isn't. Didn't get a right answer. It means it rolls over. I thought we were going to get a right answer, but we didn't. It means it's going to roll over to Monday on the programme. Looking forward to that. 4:15. Now, the FIFA World Cup kicked off last night. I don't know if you watched. You might not have watched all of it. There were a couple of matches on there, but once it gets to 2 in the morning, which I think is the problem that Scotland have got, haven't they, on Sunday. That's a late one. Wednesday, for England, it's a little earlier. But it won't always be like that. Anyway, the FIFA World Cup kicked off last night. 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It closes at 4:00. So you've got about 14 minutes. 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
12: travel trouble.
13: M11 southbound, that is still closed from 10 at Duxford down to 9 Saffron Walden. Queuing prior to junction 11. A collision there is being investigated. Very slow northbound now too. Queues in Hampshire southbound M3, junction 8 to 9 to Winchester North. A lane out. Two cars have had a collision there. It's very slow going. And the M6 southbound, patchy queues and lane closures from 18 Middlewich heading down to Stoke and Crewe at junction 16 as well this afternoon. I'm Jules Buckley.
14: It's Righty here, and I'm already loving this glorious summer of football. And while the players know they need to fuel themselves properly for the big games, we need to eat well too. Now, M&S, one of the official partners of our amazing home nation's football teams, have created Eat Well. Loads of snacks, meals and drinks to help us all be that little bit healthier. And not only that, it's mega easy to spot, because every pack has a little flower that tells us all we need to know. And because it's M&S, it is, of course, delicious. So, just follow the flower.
12: Turn on. Tune in. Speak out. A double dose of reality across the UK. The home of common sense. This is Talk.
3: This is Talk. 0344 499 1000. Straight to the phones in just a second. Couple of messages from you. Margaret says, I love Kia. Not really. But it keeps my 82-year-old brain active. Thank you, Margaret, for that. I love the fact... I know this sounds patronising now when you say, isn't it great that somebody in their 80s uses texts? Because when texting first came around, which was probably 30 years ago, Margaret would have been, you know, late 40s, whatever. So it's not that odd that in your 80s you'd be texting now. Would have been the case 30 years ago if somebody was in their 80s. Only because of the transformation of technology, which sometimes does challenge different generations in a curious kind of way. And I find that odd. There's a lot of ageism goes with it. I've had that as well. So as soon as you hit 50... And you're doing something. Like, there was something recent. I can't remember who it was. I think it was Chloe Dobbs, wasn't it? One of our guests. And I was, something gone wrong with my computer. And she said something like, oh, you're struggling with technology, Grandad. And it was like, no, I am the, Generation X is the computer generation. Computing, gaming, tech, apps, you name it. That's my generation, okay? I was at the forefront of this stuff. The new generation, Finn's generation, is Generation Auto, where you don't know anything about tech, you just press a button and it happens. Nothing at all. You give Finn, our producer, a laptop and say, Control-Alt, and he'd go, well, stop there. What? He just speaks at it and it does something. So, yeah, when it comes to generational differences, if you're 50 and technology, you're ahead of the game. Ahead of the game. If you're 82, as Margaret is, you are still kind of ahead of the game, because she would have been, you know, in a prime when all this stuff was, well, certainly technology, certainly texting. We digress into all sorts of things there, just because of the lovely message from Margaret. This one comes in from No Name Given. Keir Starmer is an idiot and his stupid hand actions. He drives me mad. I do my best to turn the sound down and not to look at the telly until he's gone, like the bogeyman. It's like Freddy Krueger showed up on your TV. Who's that? Freddy Krueger? No, it's the Prime Minister. How much longer can this go on, says this one. And Sarah says, it's not vanity from the man with a God complex. Absolutely right. Steve's in Scunthorpe. What have you got for us, Steve? Afternoon.
15: Yeah, I heard your caller just before the news.
3: Was it Kevin in Basingstoke, wasn't it?
15: Yeah, I wonder why you didn't sort of mention to him the Palestinian flag being flown about and, you know, people going down.
3: Yeah, that's a good point, actually. We didn't get to that, sadly, because we sort of hit the clock. But, I mean, Kevin in Basingstoke has called before, but he sort of, I don't know whether he was testing the water with a new sort of left-wing skin. I don't know, but he did seem a bit out there, didn't he, Steve?
15: He did. I mean, and just call somebody far right. Everyone's far right. I mean, what does far right mean? I mean, I know they have this Tommy Robinson and all that and the Haiti figure and I don't really know that much about him, to be honest. And he's probably not a very nice man at all.
3: Well, might be a lovely guy. And I think there was a time when he would have absolutely demonstrably been described accurately as far right, because that was the whole point of what he did. Yeah. I think he's sort of changed his act a bit. I'm not sure he's a reliable witness, to coin a phrase, in the argument, because sometimes if you've kind of blotted your copybook previously, for some, not everybody, just to clarify, there isn't really a way back from that. And he's not alone in that. There's lots of people in different walks of life that you'd go, well, you know, they're quite good at this, but sadly they used to do X, Y, and, you know, we can't get over that. But, you know,

0: reactions to it, but when it literally arrives at the other end, what happens?
1: Yeah, well, how many billions of the government given to ISIS and all these? That's just come out, hasn't it? All the money from before COVID and that.
0: Yeah, so, I mean, we're talking telephone numbers.
1: And balances on it. You know, it's just, yeah, to take sides, I mean, this is the UK. As everyone knows, in America, they fly, a lot of places fly their flags outside. So to condemn it and say, oh, if you put a flag up, then you must be far right. I mean,
0: it's just a bit weird, isn't it? How is Scunthorpe in the flag department? I mean, is it something, have you noticed a change in recent years? Are there more flags going up? Is it no more than ever before or none at all?
1: We had a sort of a flurry with them, but a lot of them were taken down on the streets and all that.
0: Yeah.
1: I've got a shop and I've had a flag up. I think it stemmed from the probably two World Cups ago when somebody gave me a Union flag. Sorry, a St. George's flag.
0: Yeah. And you still got it?
1: I'll put it up. I'll put it because we've all got flag poles outside the shop, so I'll put one up. Right opposite me, there's an Italian restaurant with an Italian flag, which I don't mind. It's an Italian restaurant.
0: Well, yeah, I mean, that's relevant, isn't it? So the Italian flag is relevant to the fact that it's a Italian restaurant, so nothing... You'd expect to see the colours of an Italian flag all over it.
1: Yeah, well, I'm a English shop.
0: What do you sell, Steve?
1: Well, what I try to sell is guitars.
0: Oh, gotcha, okay. You say try, is it rough out there at the moment?
1: Well, I think everywhere is, isn't it?
0: Yeah. Well, yours is quite specialist, isn't it? I mean, there's no, you know, you don't tend to just browse guitars. Well, some people do.
1: Yeah, I did look up the other day, I was looking at an artist who came from, I couldn't remember his name, came from Scunthorpe, and I just put in well-known people from Scunthorpe. Mm. And guess whose name popped up?
0: Yeah, I know what you're going to say. Well, there's did you not know that, Steve, before you saw that?
1: No, I knew you were from Scunthorpe every time I spoke to you.
0: Because we've mentioned it, yeah, of course. Kevin Keegan played for Scunthorpe, but wasn't from Scunthorpe, was he?
1: That's right. Well, we've had Botham here.
0: Botham played, Botham curiously played football for Scunthorpe.
1: That's right.
0: Despite being a cricketer.
1: There's a few sort of well-known musicians from Scunthorpe as well.
0: What's her name? Sheridan Smith, is she? Sheridan Smith from Scunthorpe.
1: She used to come in my shop and buy stuff for her brother.
0: Did she?
1: Yeah.
0: Ah. There you go, Scunny lass. She used to come on the Late Show with James Whale once in a while. Remember those nights?
1: Nice, very down-to-earth girl.
0: Absolutely right. Listen, you're a down-to-earth lad. Next time we talk, Steve, you can tell us how a southerner like you ended up in Scunthorpe, but that's another story. I've got to move because Kevin O'Sullivan is here. Steve, it's been brilliant. Have a lovely weekend. Afternoon to you, Kev.
2: Hello, mate. Yeah, nothing going on, I'm afraid.
0: No, it's a bit quiet, isn't it? Yeah, you do 3 hours on Hockney, aren't you?
2: I'm going to do Hockney.
0: I think it's a really sad story that, you know, a guy who's a brilliant British contributor to, you know, made a lot of money, ordinary bloke, likes a cigarette, you know, we've lost a great.
2: And a man of towering genius, absolute unique genius, one of our greatest ever artists, and until sort of today, our greatest living artist, without a shadow of a doubt. When asked about his genius, his remarkable career, and what his inspiration was, and what he thought it was that he was out to achieve, he replied, classic Hockney, said, well, I just make pictures, really. He was asked why he painted so many swimming pools.
0: Yeah.
2: He said, I don't know, really. I just sort of like the look of them. So that was him, wasn't it?
0: There's a kind of bit of an Alan Bennett thing there.
2: It was a down-to-earth northerner till the day he died. He turned a knighthood down.
0: Yeah.
2: Said he didn't want a fuss. It's amazing.
0: Don't like a fuss.
2: Obviously, the fallout from the resignation of both defence ministers.
0: Yes.
2: Starmer clinging on for dear life. All of that. Ben Habib joins me.
0: But it's not vanity, it's duty. Sense of duty. That's why he's clinging on, Kev. Don't underestimate the man. He is the Mother Teresa of Downing Street.
2: It's impossible not to underestimate him. I mean, I underestimating him more than anyone else on the face of the planet. Useless. Get out of here, Starmer.
0: Kevin O'Sullivan on the other side of news at 4, which is next.

0: Update. On the hour, headlines.
1: Elon Musk's SpaceX has officially begun trading on the stock market, which could make its founder as wealthy as Switzerland. It's the largest initial public offering in history. If shares reach the company's suggested price of £100, he'd become the world's first trillionaire. Speaking as markets in New York opened, Mr. Musk said when he started it, he didn't think the business would succeed.
2: If people had told me this was going to happen, I was like, man, you must be smoking some really good crack. Because I think this company's going to fail.
1: The Prime Minister says he's made hard-edged decisions to increase defence spending and says it'll be his number one priority. He's under pressure after John Healey quit as Defence Secretary. Keir Starmer's former Director of Communications, James Lyons, says the resignation is a tough blow.
3: I think the reason that John Healey's departure from government is so damaging is it's in a different category. You could argue that the other resignations were about politics, but this was clearly about principle.
1: Meanwhile, Washington has urged Keir Starmer to boost its military strength with urgency, scale and determination. US Undersecretary of War Elbridge Colby piled further pressure on Starmer as he made clear the White House's concerns over the issue. British painter and artist David Hockney is being remembered as a true icon following his death at the age of 88. A lot of his work featured swimming pools, with one piece fetching £70 million at auction in 2018. Ireland and Israel's nation League football game in October is due to be held in a neutral venue behind closed doors. It was scheduled for Dublin, but there are fears of protests over war in the Middle East. And Sir David Beckham is being honoured with a star on the Hollywood Walk of Fame later. Tom Cruise will be among the reported guest speakers. We'll have more in an hour, but that's your latest. I'm Laura Cook.
0: 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News. Update.
4: This year, everybody wants The Devil Wears Prada. 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That's all.
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5: There you are. Good afternoon and welcome to Drive Time right here on Talk. I'm your host, Kevin O'Sullivan, and I'll be with you for three thrilling hours of news, views and topical debate. Get involved, get stuck in, get on the phone and call me on 0344 499 1000. One hell of a lot to talk about today. Or you can WhatsApp voice note me on the same number and I promise to play your message out. It is Friday, June the 12th. Here's what's coming up. After the shock resignations of Defence Secretary John Healey and his decorated military hero deputy Al Carnes yesterday, the devastating backstory emerged and put what must be the final nails into the coffin of two-tier Keir's disastrous premiership. A man of principle and one of the few serious politicians in Labour's dismal cabinet, Healey had a stand-up row with useless Rachel Reeves after she offered him just £10 billion when he needed £28 billion to fund our armed forces. In Reeves' simpering socialist mind, it's welfare over warfare, schools and hospitals before the defence of the nation. Is this excuse for a Chancellor the most dangerous woman in Britain? 0344 499 1000. When weakling Starmer phoned to say he was backing Rachel from accounts, furious Healey quit on the spot. Expert guests and analysis of a disintegrating government on the brink throughout the show. Join the debate. 0344 499 1000. Also on today's action-packed show, how many other countries playing in the World Cup are banning their patriotic citizens from flying their national flags? None. Of course, none. What the hell is going on in England as councils ban local residents from raising the St. George's Cross flag too, and I quote, maintain a welcoming and cohesive community feel. Meanwhile, immigration staff at asylum seeker detention centres have been barred from wearing England World Cup badges because that would intimidate the migrants. Why are so many people ashamed of our country? Why do the feelings of patriotic Brits take second place to the sensibilities of foreigners who came here illegally? 0344 499 1000. Plus, as author of the landmark report on rape gangs, Baroness Louise Casey says that children who were groomed, sexually abused, and then astonishingly prosecuted are still being failed. I'll talk to a survivor about the scandal Labour tried to sweep under the carpet. 03444991000. And finally, a tribute to one of Britain's greatest ever artists, the brilliant David Hockney, who has died aged 88. Not Sir David, because this down-to-earth extraordinary genius turned a knighthood down because he said he did not care for a fuss. I don't care for a fuss, he said. All that and so much more, so don't go anywhere. Stick with me right here, right now on Talk, the home of free speech and common sense. Let's spend Friday afternoon together. Before we go to my first guest, Ben Habib, I'd just like to pay tribute to the BBC, who on their 1 o'clock news did an amazing report on the death of the fabulous David Hockney. Here it is.
6: David Hockney, one of the most influential British artists in recent history, has died at the age of 88.
5: David Hockney resigns. Where from? Life? He's resigned from life? Honestly, do they get anything right at the state broadcaster? It's enough. That kind of mistake is enough to fill you with pure white rage, isn't it? 03444991000. See where I'm coming from there? Right, let's go straight over to my first guest. He is Ben Habib, former boss of the Advance UK political party. He was big enough and responsible enough to disband that party. He is now the chairman of the Great Political Action Committee, the Great British PAC. Welcome, Ben. Before we talk... let's play Starmer. Starmer was interviewed by the BBC about this catastrophe yesterday. Surely the beginning of the end for him. The shock resignation of John Healey, followed in quick succession by his defence minister, his deputy, Al Carnes, a decorated military hero. Both of them saying, you, Starmer, are making us pursue policies that put this nation at risk. There is no greater indictment of a government than that. This is Starmer talking to the BBC earlier.
7: I'm not going to walk away. I don't think we should plunge the country into the chaos of a leadership election.
8: But if that happens and you stand, wouldn't you be a contributor to that chaos?
7: I don't think it should happen.
8: But if it does happen, it looks pretty likely.
7: I will fight. And let me just be clear with you. That's not about personal vanity. It's not about stubbornness. It's out of a very deep sense of duty. I was elected to serve this country, notwithstanding the difficult circumstances. That is what I am doing. And in the last few weeks, others have made their own case. Mm-hmm. I've been concentrating on the job I was elected to do, which is to deliver for this country. This is about a sense of service mm-hmm. and duty. It's not vanity, it's not stubbornness, it's duty.
5: It's vanity. By the way, send for the men in white coats. This man is now living in a deluded bubble. This is your friend Nigel Starmer's reaction, and we've blended in what Starmer said just a few days ago about his sacred duty. Watch this.
9: Principled resignations in politics are rare, but I think that's what we saw yesterday from John Healey and from Al Carnes. They're leaving because the government will not commit to increased defence spending at a time when we've probably never been more under threat. The government happy to splurge vast amounts of money on disability benefits for those that don't need them, tens of billions a year on a mad net zero agenda, and much else. And yet, Defence has gone back to the bottom of the pile. And just think of it. Our nuclear submarines aren't working. It took us 3 weeks to send a single vessel to Cyprus at the outbreak of the Iran war. We are frankly defenceless. It's a serious situation, which means the Prime Minister has failed in his primary duty, which is to protect the country.
10: My first duty, the duty above everything else, is to keep our country safe and to keep our people safe. That is the top, most important duty of any Prime Minister, and it's the one, as I say, that I hold very, very close every single day.
5: Ben, do you think our Prime Minister needs psychiatric help?
11: I don't think it'll do any good. It certainly won't help the people of this country if he gets psychiatric help. I mean, he is absolutely, no doubt, deluded. But, you know, he talks about the need to serve this country. He's not serving this country. He is serving extreme forms of ideology and often foreign powers. In his case, he's absolutely in love still with the European Union. And this is the problem with this government, and indeed governments before his, that they don't serve the interests of the British people. They have been hooked on this diet of internationalism, liberalism, net zero, hanging our national interests out to dry in the pursuit of this commitment to these ridiculous goals. And one of the reasons British politics has become so much of a basket case is because ever since 2016, when the British people voted to leave the European Union, effectively to leave this global order, leave global liberal net zero madness behind and start doing things for this country, every single government since then has rejected that mandate. And we've seen that in the polls. Every successive election, we see fewer people voting because they're sick and tired of successive governments making promises to serve the British people and then not doing it. Starmer does not serve the British people. He hasn't served the British people. He could have actually pivoted when he saw the writing on the wall, given the direction of travel that the Tories created, but instead he actually gold-plated that direction and he's made things materially, materially worse. And when he talks about the security of the country, it's not just the military, it's also protecting our borders from illegal migration. He couldn't care less about that. They've taken zero practical, real steps to protect against illegal migration. And of course, we've seen successive now murders of by people who shouldn't be in this country, of innocent British civilians. That is an assault on our country, which they have turned their face against for decades. Starmer is just one politician in a long line of politicians who stood against the British national interest. And it was interesting to hear Farage talking about how, rightly, by the way, talking about all these other things that Starmer's been pursuing. But it is the pursuit of all those other things that make it impossible to do what's right for the security of this country. If you practice multiculturalism, if you welcome into the bosom of the United Kingdom antithetical cultures that would wish to do us harm, you're standing in opposition to our security. If you practice diversity, equity, and inclusion, discriminating in favor of ethnic minorities, giving them top jobs in the military, top jobs in the RAF, the Navy, and so on, you're going to set aside meritocracy and therefore the right expertise that should be in positions of authority in our various military services so that we've got the best people doing those jobs. But we don't. We're practicing a set of policies that are extreme in the damage that they're doing to this country. And as I say, successive governments have refused to change direction. Starmer is just one more politician in that long line of failures.
5: Indeed. And you're right. Basically, we have a government that are wedded to their ideological outlook. And that takes priority over the realities of running the country.
11: Absolutely.
5: So it's welfare, not warfare. They refuse to take a single penny off our £350 billion a year welfare budget. Our welfare bill, and rising. Yeah. It's going to be £420 billion soon. They refuse to take a penny off that. Ed Miliband won't take a penny off his grotesque budget for his net zero lunacy. And in fact, every single cabinet minister apparently refused to give over a penny, apart from Business Secretary Peter Kyle, who made it clear in interviews today and yesterday that as soon as he was asked, he realises the importance of defence and said, you could take whatever you want, that's more important than anything else. The point is, all these lefties now, all these backbenchers and the cabinet go, oh, you know, they want to take money away from schools and hospitals. Look, schools and hospitals, very important. NHS, yes, they need funding, as much funding as possible. But, let me tell you a cold, hard truth. Ben, and I'm sure you will agree, there is something that is more important than schools and hospitals and
11: it
5: welfare.
11: Is our security.
5: It's the defence of the damn nation. And,
11: and
5: this government doesn't understand it. Starmer doesn't understand it. John Healey understood it. Decorated military hero Al Khan's understood it. And that's why they quit yesterday. We're in big trouble now, mate.
11: We are in big trouble. But as I say, it's not just the military spending that's at issue here. It's the entire approach to governance. We actually don't care. First of all, our government, I think, would be challenged to define what it means to be British. I don't think they know. And that sets the foundation of their inability to put British citizens' interests first, to protect our borders, to make decisions in the national interest. And these things collectively come together to undermine our security. It's not just about spending money on buying tanks or whatever it is, though we don't do enough of that. It's the entire mindset and the legal framework surrounding the country that has undermined our security. And we need a sea change of attitude, a sea change in our legislation, a reversal of the this progressive movement towards internationalism, setting down our borders, taking the knee to the global order, becoming more muscular as a United Kingdom. I may have mentioned this on your program before, but if you look at the fleet, the British naval fleet in the 1953 coronation, after World War II, after we were no longer the global superpower that we were, it stretches out as far as the eye can see. You look at our fleet now, it's about two ships, one of which doesn't work. It's an embarrassment. I was speaking to Rear Admiral Chris Parry the other day.
5: Yeah.
11: And he was telling me that on the day that Argentina invaded the Falklands, our Navy was 96% battle ready. Within 2 hours, his ship, of which he was a captain, was 100% battle ready and was heading to the Falklands.
5: Four days it took to get together the task force.
11: To get there.
5: There was something like 45 ships in it, and it sailed directly to the South Atlantic. That's what we used to be like.
11: Absolutely.
5: That was Margaret Thatcher's Britain. Now we're living in Keir Starmer's excuse for a Britain. It's unbelievable.
11: 100%.
5: Listen, I've got to ask you this, Ben. When you, if you like, disbanded Advance UK. That was an honourable move on your part, if I may say so, because you fear that a divided right could lose this country to a united left. And that will be disastrous for this country. So well done for that.
11: Thank you.
5: Now, your friend, Rupert Lowe, is not showing such responsibility, I might suggest. And he is going to, by all accounts, I don't disbelieve them either, he's going to lose Makerfield for Reform UK and therefore Burnham will get in, and that will he will soon be Prime Minister. And if you think we're in trouble with Starmer now, you wait till that chip and gravy eating lefty gets into power. We'll be in bigger trouble. Don't you think he should step down?
11: No, I don't, actually. Not in a by-election. I understand that Burnham is a toxic individual. He's toxic, but he's particularly toxic because he's plausible but toxic, you know, and that makes him doubly dangerous because, you know, he may find himself as prime minister and he may be able to convince, hoodwink the British people into following him. But, and this is a big but, 2029 is an absolutely critical general election for this country. We have to make sure that whatever government takes office is a government that actually understands the problems this country's facing, can articulate those problems, find the solutions for those problems, articulate those solutions, and then
5: Let me stop you for a second there. You're being very loyal to your friend Rupert, and I've got a lot
11: of time. I'm not being loyal to Rupert.
5: Okay. If he stood down, then we wouldn't get lumbered with Burnham.
11: No, but
5: so
11: then
5: it's
11: what
5: more
11: you
5: than
11: get,
5: just a, it's more than just no, a by-election.
11: But what you,
5: this is a crossroads in the future of this country.
11: So what
5: and,
11: you get,
5: and Rupert Lowe is dictating the narrative, and it's a narrative that's going to be so, disastrous. He's
11: I'll
5: doing this
11: what,
5: because he doesn't like Farage. We all know that.
11: Well,
5: yes,
11: he may not be doing it because he doesn't like Farage. But I fear a Farage.
5: You're not that
11: government,
5: keen on him yourself, are you?
11: I'm not that keen on him myself. I fear a Farage government being formed out of what is reform at the moment. Reform doesn't stand for anything. It pivots this way and that way. It's got a bunch of former failed Tory ministers in it, some of whom are Remainers, pro-lockdown, pro-vaccination, pro-vaccine mandates, all that kind of thing. And it doesn't offer a solution. What Rupert Lowe, I hope, will do is put so much damn pressure on reform and the Conservatives that actually somehow, which was a job I wanted Advance to do before Restore Britain was launched, put so much pressure on these people that actually by 2029, we get the right policies with the right people so that we can save the country. Now, I don't think Rupert Lowe's got it all right. I don't like the structure of his party. I don't like some members of his party. Some vocal spokesmen for his party say things that I find very, very challenging and difficult.
5: Yeah.
11: But he's going to bring pressure on Farage, and he's going to bring pressure on Badenoch, and that is a good thing right now.
5: That's good, Ben, but, you know, make a field will lumber us with Burnham, and Rupert Lowe should take a long, hard look at himself, if you ask me. Listen, Ben, I've got to go. It's great to talk to you again, though. Let's get you on again very soon. That's Ben Habib, chairman of the Great Political Action Committee. You know what I got to do now. We discussed the Makerfield by-election, and everybody there, it's a democracy. You must vote for whoever you feel you want to be your MP. And due to broadcasting rules, here is the complete list of all the candidates there. Jake Austin, Liberal Democrats, Count Bimface Party, Andy Burnham, the Labour Party, Dan Clark, the Libertarian Party, John Dyer, Independent, Ed Gemmell, Climate Party, Paul Gold, Independent, Alan Howling, Lord Hope, the Official Monster Raving Loony Party, Robert Kenyon, Reform UK, Robert Pownall, Protect the Wild, Rebecca Shepherd, Restore Britain, Sarah Wakefield, Green Party, Peter Ward, Rejoin EU, Michael Winstanley, the Conservative Party. And on that bombshell, let's go to break.
0: Driving the agenda, Kevin O'Sullivan on Talk.
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16: Travel trouble.
18: M11 southbound, that is still closed from 10 at Duxford down to 9 Saffron Walden. Queuing prior to junction 11, a collision there is being investigated. Very slow northbound now too. Queues in Hampshire southbound M3, junction 8 to 9 to Winchester North, a lane out. Two cars have had a collision there. It's very slow going. And the M6 southbound, patchy queues and lane closures from 18 Middlewich heading down towards Stoke and Crewe at junction 16 as well this afternoon. I'm Jules Buckley.
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16: See it. Hear it. Talk it. Across the UK. Talk Energy. The home of common sense. This is Talk.
5: Welcome back. The World Cup's underway. England kick off against Croatia next Wednesday. And killjoy councils are busy extinguishing the excitement. As I said in my monologue, what other countries taking part in the World Cup are banning their citizens from flying their national flags with patriotic pride? No other country on the face of the earth, just us. Our liberal so-called elite establishment are so ashamed of this country, they're trying to ban football fans, indeed patriotic Brits, from flying the St. George's Cross flag. This is pathetic. This is self-flagellation. We've got to stop this. Let's talk to External Affairs Officer at the Free Speech Union, Connie Shaw. Hello, Connie. I mean, this takes the biscuit, doesn't it? I mean, apart from these councils, we're talking about Bristol, South Gloucestershire, Wiltshire, Shropshire, and there are other local authorities as well. You can't find these flags up. Technically, it's on public property. You can't put these national flags up. And the reason they're doing this is, and I quote, to maintain a welcoming and cohesive community feel. In other words, let's not offend the foreigners in our midst, many of whom broke into this country illegally. Meanwhile, immigration officials, staff who work at asylum seeker detention centres, now these are full of migrants, these rare people, who have been refused leave to stay, whose asylum seeker applications have been turned down. Not many of them around, but we do this from time to time. And we put them in these detention centres waiting for their flights to go back to their home countries. The staff there, the immigration officers and the staff there, have been told, do not wear England World Cup badges because that might intimidate the migrants. Why are we supposed to take second place? Why are our feelings, our patriotism, why is that supposed to take second place to the feelings and sensibilities of foreigners, many of whom came here illegally? This is utterly insane. Why are we so ashamed of our own nation?
20: Well, the short answer, Kevin, is that diversity and multiculturalism has almost become the de facto religion of the UK state. And so anything that symbolises potential rejection of that ideology, of that religion, is treated with suspicion and must be suppressed. And this kind of story, you know, occurs all the time now. This kind of story is not surprising. I don't think anyone who listens to Talk TV or other similar channels will be surprised by this, because this is normal now in the UK state. And I think it's really important to not become desensitized to it, because as you've just explained there, it is absolutely bizarre. And in what other country would this happen, that the English people during an international tournament, the World Cup no less, our national sport, are being told that they cannot fly the flag of their nation in public? And that statement that you read out comes from Gloucestershire, South Gloucestershire Council. They begin, before they say it's about maintaining a welcoming and cohesive
5: feel,
20: they say these rules are not about limiting expression. They say stuff about public safety, and then they end with, it's to maintain a welcoming and cohesive community feel. So this is an example of the way that the UK state and the British authorities feel that they need to suppress anything that might be regarded as a symbol of rejection of the ideology of diversity and multiculturalism. This, you know, things like that girl who was sent home from school when she arrived in a Union flag dress,
5: yes,
20: on Culture Day, when she had been instructed, as every other student was, to come to school wearing something that symbolises their culture. And she was sent home because she was wearing a Union flag dress. The teacher who was sacked because he told some Muslim students that Britain is a Christian country.
5: Which officially it is.
20: He was deemed a safeguarding risk and reported to the local designated safeguarding authorities. And that, remember that reform councillor who was investigated by police because she said that she was born and bred in her hometown that she was representing. I mean, these are just normal stories, but we cannot get desensitised to this. And I must plug, actually, our director of cases, Dr. Ben Jones at the Free Speech Union. He's been at the Free Speech Union essentially since the start, seeing all the cases that come in to us. And he's just released a book called Island of Strangers, which comes from Keir Starmer's speech, and which he later retracted and said that he hadn't read it and all that he had
5: about it. Because it's also in Enoch Powell's famous Rivers of Blood speech as well, yeah.
20: But, as Ben makes a very good point, that it was one of the only times where Keir Starmer had said something that resonated with millions of people, and then he retracted it, but he was right.
5: it's the only good speech he ever made, and then he cancelled it.
20: It's also the same reason that after the horrific alleged attempted beheading in Belfast, that many of us would have seen that horrific video, that politicians come out and say, don't share the video for the sake of the victim's family. That's not why they don't want people to see the video. It's because they know that if people see that, they will be up in arms, and there will be people who are very unhappy about it, that British people, they're worried that British people, if they see that video, that they might realise what's going on in this country. And polling shows that the British public actually underestimate the scale of mass migration by a factor of 10. And the transformation of our society has been so extreme that the British public don't actually realise how extreme it's been. And so effectively the state tries everything it can to stop people from noticing and flying the England flag, even during an international event that's meant to be something that brings us all together, is something that the state is now suspicious of.
5: Well, an Iraqi asylum seeker today who raped girls as young as 12... after plying them with drink and drugs at a mini-mart before raping them. He's just been jailed for 29 years. He seemed to work at this mini-mart, but he was in the process of applying for asylum. The Home Office says his application is under review. I mean, I would sort of advise them that maybe we don't want to let this guy stay in the country. And, this is it, isn't it? This migrant crisis it involves just letting in so many people who shouldn't be here. There's no doubt whatsoever we have, over the last 15, 20 years, imported a migrant crime wave, and worse than that, a sex crime wave. It is self-harming on an epic scale. This nation is busy destroying itself. And I'll tell you what's going on after we saw this Sudanese migrant. I mean, alleged, we now have to say, because he's been charged, allegedly trying to behead his victim on the streets of Belfast, ritually, by the way, in a ritualistic fashion, with a serrated kitchen knife. We learn that he got here into this country with no questions asked. And when we say, well, that horror, these other horrors, these rapes are because of the migrant crisis, they turn around to us and say, you're a far right, you're a racist, it's not the migrant crisis. Well, of course it is, because if these people weren't here, they wouldn't be doing this here, would they?
20: Well, precisely. I think that I mean, it's just another example of this idea that multiculturalism and that all people from all places across the world are effectively the same, that the attitudes and traditions and practices are all, you know, they should be seen in their own context. You know, there was that one case of a migrant who's a teenager who'd raped a girl in his class, and he showed off about it on social media, and his punishment was not being sent to a youth detention centre, it was to be educated, got sent
5: that's
20: on an education
5: right. It's just
20: onto an education course. But as you say, Kevin, over the last 30 years, the transformation that's happened to our society is directly opposed to the voting intentions of the public. So things like flying the England flag are seen as one of the last things that people can do to show their rejection of the regime, the religion of multiculturalism and diversity, because every general election, the Brexit referendum, polling, the way that the public are just talking about this issue now, the way that they have been voting for the last 15 years has always been for less immigration. And every government has done the opposite.
5: Yeah.
20: So, but people also feel like speaking. They're not allowed to speak anymore, and the reaction
5: or show rage, or be annoyed.
20: Exactly.
5: We've got to be calm. Somebody tried to behead someone on the streets of a British city. Stay calm. No, I don't feel very calm about that. Is that okay with you? These people, these Westminster bubble types, are trying to police our emotions and our feelings. They can go to hell. And while I'm on the topic, while I'm ranting away, I would like to say to the people of Bristol, South Gloucestershire, Wiltshire and Shropshire, who have been banned by their local councils from flying the St George's flag, that is specifically about public property. You better obey the law, I suppose. But you get out and you put them all over your houses, all over your property, you fly that flag so that the counties or the Bristol, South Gloucestershire, Wiltshire, Shropshire and the other authorities who've banned our flag will see their constituencies saturated with the England flag. We've got to fight back against this, right, Connie?
20: Absolutely. And, you know, it's an entirely reasonable thing to do to show the fact that you're not happy with, you know, obviously this is about football, but it's an entirely peaceful thing to do to show that your country's flag. And as you were saying there, Kevin, it's not just about what we can and cannot say now. As we saw Liz Kendall immediately after the Belfast atrocity was all over social media saying that they're now going to...
5: Yeah, they're going to shut down social media. What is this, Iran?
20: The Online Safety Act to try and cut down on sort of damaging algorithms. But as you say, it's not just about what we're allowed to say and see now. It's also about the emotions we're allowed to feel. The outrage at Nigel Farage's comments is literally politicians suggesting that the British public do not have the right to feel rage about this sort of thing.
5: As I said,
20: the longer that they kick the can down the road, their worst nightmares are more and more likely to become true.
5: I agree with you. And again, you tell me not to feel rage, Starmer. You tell me to stay calm. Go to hell. I'm furious, and so are millions of people all the way across this country. Get out there, everyone. Fly the St George's flag, if only to annoy Starmer and his gang. And his unpatriotic gang. The philosopher Roger Scruton said that this entire self-flagellation culture he called it the Down With Me Brigade, and that's who's running this country. Down With Us Brigade. Connie, great to talk to you. Thanks for coming on. Connie Shaw, External Affairs Officer at the Free Speech Union. When we come back after this break, we're going to talk about the Bell Hotel in Epping, the notorious Bell Hotel, which has been cleared of all its migrants, all its asylum seekers. But the reason seems to be somewhat dubious. We can't work out quite why. We'll talk about that next. Stay tuned.
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5: Welcome back. Let's talk about the Bell Hotel. You remember the Bell Hotel? Very famous, notorious, if you like, in Epping, in Essex, the lovely town of Epping. It's got sort of 100 or so migrants in there, asylum seekers. And you remember one of them, was it last year, the year before, went out there and sexually assaulted a local 14-year-old girl, a lady, a middle-aged lady who went to her rescue. He turned round and sexually assaulted her as well. That caused a very febrile atmosphere in that town. And there's... They've been protesting ever since. All of a sudden, this week, all they wanted was, can you get rid of these people, please? They're causing terror on our streets. Women and children don't feel safe. No. They've got to say that it's part of our policy. They even went to court, the local people, to try to get this asylum seeker hotel closed down, for asylum seekers, that is. They succeeded, and then that was overturned. The Home Office won on appeal. And then all of a sudden, yesterday, we hear, yep, they're gone. They've been evacuated. They've all gone, every single one of them. You think, oh, my God. Then we were told, well, it was because of fire safety concerns. But it's difficult to quite work out exactly what's going on. Let's hope my next guest can help us out on this. She's the founder of the Pink Ladies and a spokeswoman for Restore Britain, but most importantly, a lifelong Epping resident. She knows all about that area. She's Orla Minahane. Hi, Orla. What's going on at the Bell Hi. Hotel? Great news. They've suddenly gone. But, I was on air yesterday. I was getting very excited about it. So, all right, we've got a massive story, brilliant, get everybody on, what a triumph. And then the Home Office said, no, it's fire safety concerns. What's your understanding?
29: Thank you for having me on, first of all, and excuse me for being in the car, but I'm on my way to Makerfield, so I'm on in transit.
5: Of course.
29: It's just bizarre, right? So... It's actually a year ago that this happened and this poor girl was sexually assaulted. And it seems like so much longer because it's been such a traumatic year for residents, not just in Epping, but across the country. Mm-hmm. And, Epping did provide or start UK-wide protests outside hotels where these illegal migrants are being held. Now, we, as far as we were concerned, 135 men were still in the Bell. They were in the Bell last week.
5: Yeah.
29: And now suddenly they're gone. Now, yes, it's great news. It's great news. It's what we fought for. It's what we stood outside the hotel for weeks and months.
5: Well, how can we forget those protests?
29: Really? Yeah. Exactly. Right. All through the winter months, residents, they were there week in, week out, and hats off to them. But then suddenly,
5: boom,
29: they're gone.
5: Boom, they've gone.
29: No explanation. Yeah. Now, rumour has it, and I don't know how true this is, that they've been now shipped down to Crowborough. Now,
5: she got stuck. That's one of those Zoom things. Should we try and get her back? Yeah, I was going to suggest to Orla there that Crowborough, I know they've... Kroger has got a capacity of 545 in their local army camp, which has been turned into an asylum seeker accommodation centre. Local residents there protest about that every Sunday, as a matter of fact. 31 times they've protested. 545, and as far as I understand, there's about 290 and so, or 230. So maybe they're off to Crowborough. Are you back there, Orla? Have we got you back? Yes. Hi. Hello.
29: Yeah, sorry. I was here. I don't know what happened. Yeah. Apologies.
5: No. So you were saying you heard that they might be going to Crowborough, yeah?
29: Yeah. So we heard they might be going to Crowborough. Now, you know, we don't know if that's true. We don't know whether that's, you know, that's just rumour. The point is that this is, of course, it's a celebration for the people of Epping, you know, and we're delighted. But ultimately, this problem now becomes somebody else's problem, right? So, you know, it's 135 men. They were in Epping causing mayhem, but now they've been shipped off to somewhere else. So they're now somebody else's problem. So these men are literally pushed from pillar to post around the country.
5: Yeah.
29: And, you know, what is the long-term plan? This is what I've been saying to the government, to Shabana Mahmood, to Keir Starmer. For months, we've written to them and said, what is your plan? You can't just move these people around. And you know, and hope that they're just going to... Where are they going to go? And every day, there are more coming in.
5: Yeah, it's like whack-a-mole, isn't it? It's like whack-a-mole.
29: Yes.
5: Yeah, exactly right. Now, listen, Orla, you know, we've been told it's... we were told... Then it kind of dampened our excitement yesterday when we were told, no, it's just for fire safety concerns. I've got to be honest with you, I don't think I'm buying that. Something strange has gone on. So, listen, I'm going to let you carry on your journey to Makerfield now.
29: Thank you.
5: But if you can carry on trying to find out exactly what this is all about, because it's somewhat mysterious. And I think, you know, typical of this migrant crisis, the last people to find out anything are the communities affected by it. And that's your community in Epping. Good news on the face of it, but what the hell is going on? Let's talk next week, eh? And enjoy the North. Good to talk to you, Orla. That's Orla Monaghan. She's the founder of the Pink Ladies and spokeswoman for Restore Britain. When we come back, we are going to talk to Sir Richard Dearlove, former head of MI6. Get his take on what the turmoil in Downing Street, the turmoil in this government. I want to chat to him about we got the backstory. Apparently, John Healy, had a furious row with Rachel Reeves, who I think is proving herself to be arguably one of the most dangerous women in Britain, if not the most dangerous women in Britain. She doesn't seem to think that the defence of this land, of Britain, is particularly important. 03444991000. Sir Richard Dearlove, former head of MI6, next. Stay tuned.
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0: Travel trouble.
10: Long delays as you head southbound on the M6 through Greater Manchester tonight. A partial blockage there following on from an accident. Junction 27 at Standish through to 26. We meet up with the M58 at Oral. Also slow southbound the M11 through Cambridgeshire. Full closure following on from an accident. Junction 10 at Duxford through to 9 at Saffron Walden. So congestion there back to 11 at Harston. Also fairly busy on the northbound side of the M5 through Worcestershire. A partial blockage following an accident. That's from Junction 4 at Bromsgrove through to Junction 3 at Hillsowen. That's the latest. I'm Ed Shepherd.
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15: Listen, watch, hear. Buckle up for a journey through the stargate of common sense. Across the UK, this is Talk.
5: We need to talk about the shock resignations of Defence Secretary John Healey. And his deputy, the Defence Minister, Al Carnes, a decorated military hero himself. They both dramatically resigned yesterday, saying that Keir Starmer and the government's policies were putting this nation in danger. There's no greater indictment of a government than that. So welcome to the show, to the former head of MI6, Sir Richard Dearlove. Welcome, Sir Richard.
17: Good evening, Kevin.
5: Let me ask you this. I'm going to ask you a leading question, but I think it's not too sensationalist, because I tend to be. But seriously, what we learned today was that the backstory to John Healey's resignation was that a few days ago he had a stand-up row with the Chancellor, Rachel Reeves. He went to Rachel Reeves and said, you know, I need £28 billion in order to honour the Prime Minister's commitment to boost our defence spending to get somewhere near NATO requirements. I need £28 billion. She said, well, I can give you £10 billion. And he said, no, that's ridiculous. I cannot fund our armed forces with £10 billion. I need 28. I'm going to give you 10 because I must prioritise schools and hospitals. Now, John Healey, they had a massive row. He stormed out, and apparently a few hours later, Starmer phoned him and said he was backing Rachel from accounts, and Healey, to his enormous credit, quit on the spot. Now, what I need to ask you, Sir Richard, I think that in view of this, a Chancellor that does not understand the preeminent importance of the defence of this nation and prioritises schools, hospitals and, of course, welfare over defence, I say she's the most dangerous woman in Britain. What say you?
17: Well, I would say that, you know, she's failing the nation very badly indeed. National security and defence is the first priority of the government. I can't understand why the Prime Minister, well, I can understand why the Prime Minister hasn't had the courage to overrule her. They've clearly chosen welfare over the safety of the nation. And I think it's quite outrageous. I'm really desperately worried, and I'm sure I'll be speaking for millions of people who will feel the same way. This is a world that I know reasonably well, obviously, from my past career.
5: Indeed.
17: And, you know, all that Starmer now says in the interview, he's taken hard-edged decisions. I mean, we can't now believe a word he said in the past about increasing the defence budget. And even this biggest increase in the since the end of the Cold War that he keeps mentioning, isn't really what it appears to be, because they bumped up the defence budget by putting in military pensions, by actually including the SIV, that's the single intelligence vote, putting it into the defence budget. So the Treasury's been mucking around with the figures to make them look better. And, you know, we're being deceived. Meanwhile, sensible countries like Finland, Sweden, we need to look in their direction. These are countries with big welfare programs, social democracies, etc. But they are spending money on defence. And we should be aiming not... The trouble is, you know, 18 billion is only just enough. We should be aiming for 3% of GDP, which is even more. It's absolutely imperative that a government prioritises this right at the top of everything else. And, you know, we'll all have to pay a cost. We'll have to pay a cost in having other budgets cut. But, you know, we clearly have got a work-shy population. Someone told me this morning that welfare benefits claimants are going up by 5,000 a day. I don't know whether that figure is true or not.
5: Sounds about right.
17: I mean, it's just catastrophic. And meanwhile, we're facing the most uncertain circumstances geopolitically that we've faced for many, many years.
5: And your successors in our intelligence services, I mean, what must they be thinking about this? I'm assuming that, you know, the people doing your job now, both in MI5 and MI6, they must be telling the Prime Minister, hey, you've got to step up to the plate. These are very turbulent.

0: invented in our recent, well, in recent times. Russia are conducting grey warfare across the continent already and probing the UK's defences. Do they need more indication? Do they need more proof of the seriousness of the situation than we've got already? I think it's probably very frustrating for the people in the intelligence community who are probably in some circumstances almost risking their lives to collect the intelligence to tell us that the country's in danger, and then the government isn't doing what it should do to confront the problem.
1: Indeed. Now, what I think we've got in terms of this cabinet, and certainly in terms of vast ranks of the Labour backbenchers, left-wing lunatics that they are, we have a government, we have a governing party that puts ideology above the harsh realities of running a country. And that's what they're all saying today. Oh, that bloke Healey, he's asking us to spend more money on defence at the cost of the poor hospitals and schools. What about hospitals and schools? Look, hospitals and schools, welfare, if you like, they're all very important, but nothing, particularly right now, is more important than defence. Why can't they get that through their thick heads?
0: I don't know. I think we're being governed. Well, the heavyweights in the government, like Healey, who I admire, has walked away. Al Cairns has walked away. They understand the problem. They've resigned on a point of principle. And, I sometimes think we're being governed by a bunch of students who don't really understand the state of the world. It's crazy. What has to happen to persuade them? I mean, if you start looking at things like the UK's missile defences, you'll probably start having sleepless nights.
1: Starmer. I mean, what Starmer had. So Healey's final resignation, as I said, was when Starmer phoned him after his stand-up row with the appallingly irresponsible, idiotic Rachel Reeves. It just doesn't seem to get it. Starmer phoned Healey and said, "I'm afraid I'm backing the Chancellor over you."
0: He's backing the left wing of the Labour Party.
1: Yes.
0: I mean, basically, he's got a party problem. He has to, he's got a leadership contest coming up. He's prime minister. He should be governing in the national interest. He's governing in the party interest and in the left wing of the Labour Party interest, who are opposed to increasing the defence budget. And other people have been guilty of neglecting this problem. It's been a problem that's been growing over many, many years. Some of us have been shouting from the sidelines, saying, for God's sake, we've got to get a grip on this. Okay, the problem is now being well expressed, sort of nationally, but the government have decided to do, well, I mean, they know the problem and they've decided to do nothing about it. That's what's so shocking.
1: It's shocking, and Sir Richard, it's also extremely terrifying. I think everybody's very, very worried about this. As you quite rightly say, it feels like we're being governed by a bunch of sixth form activists. It's got to stop, I think. Sir Richard, thank you so much for coming on. Great to talk to you. Sir Richard Dearlove, former head of MI6, saying there that he feels like we're being governed by a bunch of students. I think he's exactly right. What do you think? 0344 499 1000. After the news, I'm going to be joined by our ace reporter, Samara Gill, to go through some of the big stories of the day. You don't want to miss that. Stick around.
2: 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News. Update. On the hour, headlines.
3: Elon Musk's on course to become the world's first ever trillionaire after his SpaceX company made the biggest stock market debut in history. The flotation means its shares can be publicly bought and sold, with demand thought to be outstripping supply. Financial analyst Kathleen Brooks says it's upended the markets.
4: It's more highly valued than the likes of Walmart, which is the world's largest grocery chain, and JP Morgan, which is the world's largest bank. And it is based on an idea, on Elon Musk's ambitions for space data centres and for AI products that we don't even know what they are yet.
3: Washington has urged Keir Starmer to boost Britain's military strength with urgency.

0: urgency, scale and determination. The US intervention comes after the Defence Secretary and Armed Forces Minister dramatically resigned yesterday, accusing the Prime Minister of putting the nation's security at risk. Sir Keir Starmer says he's made hard-edged decisions to increase defence spending, insisting it will be his number one priority. But former British Army officer Major General Tim Cross said the PM now needs to step up.
1: Ultimately, this comes down to a Prime Minister's ability to take the courageous leadership decisions that says to his cabinet and people like the Treasury, this is my priority, this is what we're going to do, now go away and you know, find the money, in inverted commas.
0: 72 people have been arrested for supporting banned group Palestine Action at a demonstration outside Woolwich Crown Court. Four people were being sentenced there for a raid on an Israel-based defence firm's factory near Bristol. David Hockney has been remembered as one of the most successful and recognisable artists of our time after his death at the age of 88. His work has broken records, with one portrait selling at auction for £70 million in 2018. And Sir David Beckham is being honoured with a star on the Hollywood Walk of Fame later. Tom Cruise will be among the reported guest speakers. That's your latest. I'm Laura Cook.
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6: Welcome back. In a little while, I'm going to talk to one of the journalists who investigated this bus to the promised land. It cost you 104 quid. You fly to, if you're a migrant, that is, I don't know, maybe you're from Sudan, looking for a new life in Belfast. You know, get kitchen utensils. Maybe use them for cooking, maybe use them for something else. I don't know, beheading someone or something like that. Anyway, what you do is you fly into Dublin and you pay 104 quid and you get on this bus that goes straight to Belfast, no questions asked. That's why people smugglers absolutely 100% guarantee migrants, you want to get break into the UK, use the Dublin bus to Belfast and you're in. The Telegraph sent a journalist who took that journey, and we'll talk to one of the journalists involved in that project in about 20 minutes or so. Fascinating story, proving that we have this backdoor entrance into the UK. Come one, come all, no one will stop you. Michelle O'Neill, the Sinn Féin joint deputy, or the joint leader of First Minister of Northern Ireland, said the other day that this idea of this porous border, they call it the common travel zone, common travel area, she said that's fake news. I'll tell you what's fake news is her denial. It's there. Anybody can just walk on through or bus on through. We'll talk about that in just a little while. First, though, let's go to talk presenter and ace reporter Samara Gill to go through some of the big stories of the day. Welcome, Samara.
7: Hi, Kev. That was quite the intro. Bit of vintage Kev coming out.
6: Well, you know, I'm feeling pure cold rage today. I don't know about you. I know you're not allowed to. So I sent you that, didn't I? The David Hockney, the BBC announcing his death. It's a picture of David Hockney resigns. I said on air. I began the show by saying, we played that. I said, that kind of mistake fills me with pure white rage. And they know what I'm talking about at the BBC, don't they? Do they ever get
7: it's
6: anything?
7: It's allowed in that context. Yeah, it's allowed towards that person.
6: Yeah, do they ever get anything right at the state broadcaster? Or is it all mistakes?
7: one of the best Britons ever, and you can't even get his eulogy right. I mean, it's like, come on. They're meant to be the cultured folk over at the BBC.
6: Cultured? You've got to be joking. Let's get into the shock resignations of both John Healey and that's the Defence Secretary, and the Defence Minister is Deputy Al Carnes. First of all, we began the show with this. Let's play. This is Keir Starmer talking to the BBC, as I said, proving in my mind that this man, this Prime Minister of ours, this pathetic weakling who alleges he's our dear leader, I think he needs psychiatric help, but here he is.
8: I'm not going to walk away. I don't think we should plunge the country into the chaos of a leadership election.
9: But if that happens and you stand, wouldn't you be a contributor to that chaos?
8: I don't think it should happen.
9: But if it does happen, it looks pretty likely.
8: I will fight. And let me just be clear with you. That's not about personal vanity. It's not about stubbornness. It's out of a very deep sense of duty. I was elected to serve this country, notwithstanding the difficult circumstances. That is what I am doing. And in the last few weeks, others have made their own case. Mm-hmm. I've been concentrating on the job I was elected to do, which is to deliver for this country. This is about a sense of service, mm-hmm, and duty. It's not vanity, it's not stubbornness, it's duty.
6: When he says it's not vanity, Samara, he's lying. It is vanity. This guy, this arrogant little man who's completely useless, he believes he's good. He actually does. He actually thinks he's a good Prime Minister. And that's why I think it is time, for his own sake, for us to bring in the men in white coats. He needs psychiatric help. Now, take a look at this. Nigel Farage, unsurprisingly, he's got stuck in. And we're going to play you what he said about Starmer and his attitude to defence, and then bring in Keir himself. So watch this.
10: Principled resignations in politics are rare, but I think that's what we saw yesterday from John Healey and from Al Carnes. They're leaving because the government will not commit to increased defence spending at a time when we've probably never been more under threat. The government happy to splurge vast amounts of money on disability benefits for those that don't need them, tens of billions a year on a mad net zero agenda, and much else. And yet, defence has gone back to the bottom of the pile. And just think of it. Our nuclear submarines aren't working. It took us 3 weeks to send a single vessel to Cyprus at the outbreak of the Iran war. We are frankly defenceless. It's a serious situation, which means the Prime Minister has failed in his primary duty, which is to protect the country.
11: My first duty, the duty above everything else, is to keep our country safe and to keep our people safe. That is the top, most important duty of any Prime Minister, and it's the one, as I say, that I hold very, very close every single day.
6: Well, Samara, he has just proved that that is not the case, because when Healey went to, John Healey, went to Rachel Reeves and said, I need £28 billion just to fund the armed forces and to vaguely stick to the promise that the Prime Minister made to boost spending and get somewhere near the NATO requirement, I need £28 billion. She said, you can have £10 billion. And he said, well, that's ridiculous. And the reason she only offered him £10 billion is because she prioritises, she thinks that spending money on schools, hospitals and welfare is more important than spending money on defence. The Prime Minister was given a straight choice. Do I go with Rachel or do I go with John Healey? Starmer phoned John Healey and said, I'm afraid I'm backing the Chancellor. John Healey, to his enormous credit, quit on the spot. So that's it, I resign. So the Prime Minister just said, my most sacred duty is the defence and the protection of the nation. Well, it's not. He's made it absolutely clear that he believes his first priority is the welfare state, spending 350 billion quid a year on welfare and schools and hospitals. Schools and hospitals are very important, but they're not as important as the defence of the nation, and yet he doesn't seem to understand this, and Rachel Reeves doesn't. They've both got to go. They're dangerous to this nation.
7: Absolutely. I mean, you can see a situation where the Prime Minister is accused of lacking authority, but the Chancellor is really accused of having too much of it in this current government. And that is where the danger lies. I think you were right before you went to break that Rachel Reeves is probably one of the most dangerous women in Britain. And you need to look no further than the actual, you don't need to look at reform. You don't need to look at the Conservatives and what they've said about Labour. Look within their own cabinet, you know, leaked Labour communications, Mandelson, you know, Starmer's best pal up until only a few months ago. I'm joking. But, you know, he said Keir Starmer is not leading from the front. And then when he was talking about number 10, he said not good. After visiting Downing Street, he said it is beleaguered and bereft. And then on Starmer's style of government, he said advance, buckle. And he also said about Starmer that he lacks verve. Yeah. But, you know, someone like Pat McFadden, who was meant to be a Labour stalwart, said he was upset because every meeting he was going into was who can we tax in order to pay more benefits to others? Yeah. And then Rachel Reeves, I mean, there's a list as long as my arm of leaked messages about how woefully incompetent most people within Labour think she is. So it is really at breaking point. And I mean, it's a problem, though, because the incoming government that people say might come in, I don't want to mention too much because of, you know, we can't talk about too much on the radio about that. But they're saying that they will keep Rachel Reeves as Chancellor if there was to be a leadership change. Do you believe that?
6: Well, I believe it because, you know, I mean, what we're talking about, let's call it like it is. We're talking about Andy Burnham potentially winning the Makerfield by-election and then going straight into Parliament and mounting his immediate challenge for the leadership, which he will, and then he'll become Prime Minister. He'll beat Starmer in that race. And he'll keep Rachel Reeves because he likes all of that. That's what Andy Burnham thinks. Andy Burnham thinks welfare and hospitals and schools and all that kumbaya crap are more important than defence. Nothing is more important than the defence of the nation. And she is dangerous because she's not holding that principle up. She's betraying it. And we are in the hands of very irresponsible politicians.
7: They're clearly not thinking about our borders or our national sovereignty at all. I mean, of course, you know, in the last 5 years, but especially under them, it's risen. We've let through swathes of illegal migrants across the channel. They're not protecting the borders in that way. And then also, of course, you've got, as you said, such a globe riddled with conflict. So many active wars going on right now, 1-3 hours away, and they can't even be bothered to put some money together. I mean, Trump is someone who said that this was going to be a big issue for the United Kingdom. He foresaw this, and I think he's gone a little too far in the US with his military spending. I mean, they're trying to fight a war of their own over there. But I think, you know, the only thing growing in Britain right now is really the line for Keir Starmer's job, Kev, because it's not looking confident. It's not looking confident at all, but we look like an invadable country in every which way because of the weak leadership.
6: Well, the other thing that's growing is the benefits bill. It's currently £350 billion a year. They think within probably a year, 2 years, it may well be £420 billion. That's growing. So is the number of migrants who get into this country pretty damned easily. I'm going to deal with that in just a second. But I want to talk to you after what we saw on Monday night. I have to be slightly legally careful now. A Sudanese migrant has been charged with the alleged beheading. We can say that. That's what it was. Alleged stabbing, attempted murder. But essentially the alleged beheading of his victim on the streets of Belfast. So there's one story that might make you think we ought to be a bit more careful about who we let into the country. He got in, we know, under Rishi Sunak's fast-track scheme. Rishi Sunak brought in this scheme whereby, how can we get the backlog of asylum seekers down? I know, let's not ask them any questions. You just say, oh, you came across the border illegally. Here's the deal. You can say, tick, He's off the list. You know, that was what the fast-track scheme was about. That's how our Sudanese friend charged with attempted murder in Belfast. That's how he got into the country. No questions asked. Here's another good one. This is a Today story. I want to get your take on this. Another example of our marvellous migrant crisis, letting in asylum seekers, letting them stay. Another example that proves that perhaps we should be a little bit more security conscious. Don't forget that Jonathan Hall, the anti-terrorist czar, the barrister, said in the last couple of days that the migrant crisis is a national security emergency. And it's true. Right. This is the
7: He's an independent body. He has nothing to do with politics. So you can take that comment for what you will.
6: Exactly. Now, this is the story of Bawan Harway. He's 28 years old. He is an Iraqi asylum seeker. He has been jailed today for 29 years. He raped seven schoolgirls after he groomed them with drink and drugs. He worked at some kind of mini-mart and then preyed on these girls. He met the girls in 2024 at the Hexthorpe mini-mart in Doncaster, South Yorkshire, where he worked. He then abused them in a nearby flat. Let's just say that again. He's 28 years old. He groomed, raped, plied with drink and drugs and raped seven girls, one at least as young as 12 years old. He's got 29 years in jail. It is understood, this is the good bit, if you can call it that, it is understood that Harway was seeking asylum, but the Home Office is unable to confirm his status in the UK due to legal reasons. This is a disgrace.
7: It is disgraceful. I genuinely, I do not understand. I mean, he'll probably plead because of human rights lawyers who think they're God's gift to the earth and their whole objective is to help these poor people who have come from the war-torn countries stay here, even if they have done what they've done. He'll probably plead, you know, oh, I can't go back to Iraq because, you know, I'll get persecuted there. And then, you know, he'll be in this grey area. So it's a real issue because there are those who will fight for that person's right, that monster's right to stay in the country. And that's half the problem. But it is a real culture clash. You know, a lot of these people, we're talking about people from Sudan. Obviously, there was a civil war in 2023 that started there. Iran has a litany of issues. So does Iraq. And we need to really think about where we stop with our loveliness and our kindness in some ways and where we start protecting British people. Because I think that it's really the kindness is being taken for weakness here. And these cases, I'm honestly almost speechless. I didn't even see that one because it seems like there's a new one coming every single day, Kev.
6: Yeah, but this is an asylum seeker. We don't know what his asylum status was, but he was working at this mini-mart. We can't be told whether he was here completely legally or whether he was awaiting a decision. As far as I understand it, asylum seekers aren't allowed to work in this country. So who knows what was going on at the Hexthorpe mini-mart in Doncaster, but something very nefarious was going on, and that was that this guy, Bawan Harway, an Iraqi national, potentially awaiting a decision about whether he could live here permanently, was applying 12-year-old girls with drink and drugs and then raping them. The real question here is, right, so this guy, who knows how he got into the country, but we know how our Sudanese friend in Belfast got in through this bus route, the bus from Dublin to Belfast, you know, the bus to the promised land, no questions asked. My point is, we need to do something about this. Too many of these stories are cropping up, and when we look into them, time after time after time, they're people who broke into this country illegally and were allowed to stay. They apply for asylum. Oh, well, then you could just stay. You can walk around, do what you like. We don't know anything about them. We don't know anything about them. This government, successive governments, have compromised the safety, especially of women and children in this country. This is an utter scandal.
7: Absolutely. And, you know, we do really have a system of enticements. When you look at even this Sudanese guy who came from a safe country, a safe place, Dublin, over to Belfast. There's a reason for that. Who knows where this other guy came from, but a lot of them come from France, a safe place with less benefits and in less hard system to rot. So you're right. It's clear that UK is the promised land for a lot of these people. And, you know, not to make general, a lot of them are actually fleeing from terrible situations, but I would expect to see more women and children in those scenarios and coming onto our beaches and shores if that really were the case, and not just military age men. But, you know, Kemi Badenoch, she made a speech about it today, and she was talking about the fact that, you know, a lot of people just don't want to intervene. They don't want to intervene because of the way that we do treat others from different nationalities and how we want to step on eggshells around them and not actually assimilate.
6: We don't want to be accused
7: of
6: racism, do we? We mustn't be accused of racism.
7: Precisely. And I think that it's goes both ways. So a lot of these people do want to be assimilated. They do want to get into the English way of life, but they're not even given the chance to do that because someone won't step in and tell them, hey, this is how women are treated over here. This is this and that. I mean, we've got our own issues as well in Britain. There's a lot of rapists and criminals and everyone wandering around, but it's not an imported, it's the imported problem that is really riling the public up right now.
6: Yeah, people go, you know, people say that the migrants, you know, they're committing a disproportionate number of sex crimes and rapists, but British white men commit the vast majority of rapes in this country. Well, of course they do, because, you know, they are the vast majority of men in this country, obviously. But the question about that would be, OK, so you do have nefarious Brits, of course, who commit rape and sex crimes. Why import more?
7: It's also an economics argument. A lot of what Britain is based on is about class. And I think that the quality of migrant that comes across the channel, that's been through 27 different countries, that has seen many traumatic things in their life, is very different to, say, someone who comes through a legal route. You know, maybe someone who comes on a skilled worker visa here to work in the tech industry or the healthcare industry, who's got a little bit. It's as much of an economic problem as well, and a class problem as much as it is about those assaults.
6: Yeah, exactly right, Samara. Samara, great to have you on the show. As always, have a fabulous weekend. Samara and I, by the way, you can watch us along with Ash Gould on tonight's fabulous edition of What Just Happened. That's at 9 p.m. right here on Talk. That's my TV show. I highly recommend it, but then again, I would, wouldn't I? Then tomorrow on YouTube, as of 10 a.m., it is available to watch any single time you like. So What Just Happened tonight at 9 p.m. on Talk TV live, and then 10 a.m. tomorrow on YouTube, anytime you like. I might try and play you a clip, if you're very unlucky, later in the show. Right, let's go to break. Next up, we're going to talk to a journalist who was involved in a great investigation by The Telegraph magazine. They hopped aboard the bus to the promised land from Dublin to Belfast, where all the migrants get on and just sail into the UK, no questions asked. Astonishing. Just like the man charged with an attempted beheading of the Sudanese migrant. That's how he got into Northern Ireland in 2023. We'll talk about that next. Stay tuned.
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21: Long delays as you head southbound on the M6 through Greater Manchester tonight. A partial blockage there following on from an accident. Junction 27 at Standish through to 26. We meet up with the M58 at Oral. Also slow southbound the M11 through Cambridgeshire. Full closure following on from an accident. Junction 10 at Duxford through to 9 at Saffron Walden. So congestion there back to 11 at Harston. Also fairly busy on the northbound side of the M5 through Worcestershire. A partial blockage following an accident. That's from Junction 4 at Bromsgrove through to Junction 3 at Hillsowen. That's the latest. I'm Ed Shepherd.
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2: 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Have you got the guts for talk? Across the UK, the home of common sense. 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
6: Welcome back. It's a great piece in great article in the Daily Telegraph today by a reporter called Steve Bird. He hopped aboard this magic bus from Dublin to Belfast. That's where all the migrants get on, including the Sudanese man, currently charged with attempted murder after that horror on Monday night. He got on this very bus in February 2023. It's 104 miles from Dublin to Belfast, and to just go straight into the country, no questions asked. As it's been described, it's a gaping hole in our borders. They call it the common travel area. Now, involved in that project was freelance journalist working for the Telegraph, guy by the name of Colin Freeman, and he joins us now. Colin, how much does this bus cost? You know, the bus fare. Is he there? Hello, Colin? Are you there? Hello? This line is not working. Let's try and get Colin back, shall we? Yeah, I mean, this is 104. We'll try and get Colin back. It's 104... mile journey. I think the ticket is like 15 quid or something. It's really cheap. And as I say, there's this common travel area between Northern Ireland and Ireland, which is effectively between the UK, Northern Ireland, and the EU. The common travel area is to maintain what has always been an easy rite of passage between the two countries. They get on this bus and they go straight through. I mean, this is more than porous, it's just non-existent. So people smugglers are guaranteeing their customers, migrants as well, that this will get them into the UK, and it works every single time. That's extraordinary. I think Colin is with us now. Colin Freeman, freelance journalist. Hi, Colin, are you there?
26: Yes, I'm sure.
6: That's okay. That's good. That's good. How much does this bus cost? The ticket?
26: But the bus is about €20, or you can take the train for about 45.
6: Okay. Yeah. That's extraordinary. So you get the train as well, can you? Steve Bird, the Telegraph reporter, actually took the journey. But, you know, you were involved in this project, so you must have seen just how easy this is.
26: I was actually down at the border, or what would be the border, or would have been the border 30 or 40 years ago, which many of our your listeners and viewers will remember was a very heavily policed, protected border in many areas during the height of the Troubles. That border no longer exists. Down on the you can see old border posts and overgrown huts that used to be customs houses and so on, and that was all removed as part of the Good Friday Agreement in 1998.
6: Yeah,
26: and there is really actually no appetite for restoring any of that, because among the nationalist community in Ireland and Northern Ireland, the whole idea of a border is, you know, is unwelcome anyway. And among the unionists as well, they don't really want to see a hard border, partly because it would be impossible to enforce. You've got 300 miles, including lots of...
6: Yeah, it's a very windy border, isn't it? But notwithstanding, you know, I mean, you're right. If you walk across fields or whatever, it's very easy to get across that border. But these migrants on this bus, and I noticed that one of the bus drivers spoke to you and Steve and said there are always asylum seekers on the coach, always. But this is a bus that goes through the along a motorway, 104 miles, 17 euros the ticket, and you just drive straight into the UK. It's called the Common Travel Area, and frankly, it's turned into the backdoor route for asylum seekers or migrants to get into the UK, hasn't it?
26: Well, largely, yes. I mean, what some of the unionists I was speaking to earlier this week were saying was that there is no law enforcement. Just because you have a border doesn't mean to say you can't have spot checks, for example, at the bus stations.
6: Yeah.
26: And I mean, that, or at the train stations, that might kind of drive the trade a bit more underground, but at least there would be some efforts at enforcement. And the Irish government, actually, when the flow of migrants was the other way, migrants in Northern Ireland anticipated...
6: Yeah, that was the Rwanda scheme exodus, yes.
26: They were heading southwards, and the Irish government was setting up roadblocks on the southbound motorway, stopping these buses and in many cases detaining the migrants and then sending them back to the British mainland. So, you know, it was being done one way. I think
6: it's not being done. The Northway route is not being policed. It's just
26: not enough.
6: That's extraordinary. While you're on,
26: occasionally, but not as often as the unionists would like. I think.
6: I don't know how near you got to Belfast, or you've been in Belfast in the last few days at all. But did you pick up on the kind of obvious febrile mood that there is now in Northern Ireland after that horror on Monday night? What's the feeling there?
26: I was in Belfast, was sort of watching some of the disturbances the night before last.
6: Yeah.
26: And, you know, to some extent, it's the usual collections of sort of professional troublemakers out actually causing the riots. My sense is, and this is only from speaking to a few people, so put a slight health warning on it, that the majority of the riots and the rioters are taking place in unionist areas, not Republican areas. The area where the attack took place was actually a Republican area. One person who has good sort of contacts in the unionist community told me that basically the Republican paramilitaries have rather more control over their own people than the unionist paramilitaries. But he also said that this is the unionist paramilitaries allowing their communities to let off steam a bit and also showing that they have a bit of weight. He said none of these protests take place without the paramilitaries say so. Now, I should stress that, you know, that's what he told me. I don't have any first-hand corroboration of that, but that's kind of the way it's going.
6: I reckon, Colin, that the people at Belfast in particular, I mean, they're really not keen on the idea. I have to say this for legal reasons, of an alleged beheading on the streets of their city. So sure, I think that kind of incident is likely to lead to trouble, particularly in a troubled area like Northern Ireland and Belfast. Colin, listen, thanks very much for coming on. I really appreciate you talking to us. That's Colin Freeman, freelance journalist from The Telegraph, who was involved in a project to hop aboard the bus to the promised land. So what for example, our Sudanese friend, he got a bus, I think he got a bus from Paris, and they sailed across the sea to Dublin, and then he got on this bus from Dublin to Belfast. But from Paris to Dublin. Once they're inside the EU, I mean, there's no real border check. So Ireland's part of the EU. So getting from France to the island, that's obviously no questions asked. But there should be questions asked before they get across the border into the UK, into Northern Ireland. But there aren't. Michelle O'Neill, the Joint First Minister, Sinn Féin, Michelle, when asked about this porous border, it's not porous, it just doesn't exist really, she said, oh, that's fake news. It's not fake news. I'll tell you what's fake news is her denial. This woman, Sinn Féin, she's Sinn Féin, she goes, it's terrible to see young men, it's like terrible to see people running around Belfast with masks causing terror. Yeah, well, she'd know all about that, wouldn't she? Sinn Féin, come on! Man, it's crazy, isn't it? Right, let's go to break. Next up, we're going to talk about the rape gang scandal, and we're going to talk to activist and survivor of the Rotherham child sexual exploitation saga. That's Sammy Woodhouse, and there's a reason for this. We'll talk to Sammy next. Stay tuned.
0: The Ministry of Common Sense. This is Talk.
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6: Welcome back. Now, Baroness Louise Casey, who authored that landmark report on the rape gang scandal, we're talking about 250,000 victims, mainly young, vulnerable white girls, many of them underage, exploited, preyed upon by gangs that were predominantly Muslim men of Pakistani origin, Pakistani heritage. That's what we're talking about. Louise Casey, whose report actually finally spurred our Prime Minister into calling a public inquiry. He didn't want to do that, but he's done it because of Louise Casey. She now says that some of these kids, these poor kids, got prosecuted for crimes that they didn't really commit, including prostitution. They were raped and they were prosecuted for prostitution. That is the depth and the gravity of this abysmal scandal. Baroness Louise Casey said that these children are still being failed. She called on the government to quash all of these convictions of victims who were criminalised when they should have been protected. And the government has since introduced legislation to pardon child prostitution offences. But Baroness Casey says that's a lazy option and that did not go far enough. She added that there should be a comprehensive scheme to look at all wrongful convictions of victims. And she's absolutely right. That should be a no-brainer. These poor kids, these poor girls, convicted of crimes when they were the victims of the worst kind of crimes. And this government can't even bring itself to get round to pardoning them. Absolutely outrageous. Let's talk to activist and survivor of the Rotherham child sexual exploitation scandal, Sammy Woodhouse. Welcome to the show, Sammy. Well, you heard what I said there. I mean, that is... I didn't realise this. I mean, we knew that some poor kids outrageously ended up getting convicted themselves as if they were prostitutes, they'd done something wrong, when in fact they were raped. I didn't realise that they hadn't all been pardoned. What are your thoughts on this?
7: Well, I agree with what Louise Casey's saying, and this is something that happened to me as a child, so I am currently sat here, still criminalised, which I'll go into a little bit more in a moment. But I first, started talking about this issue over a decade ago. So I met with the then Prime Minister of the United Kingdom, David Cameron. I told him what was happening, not just in Rotherham, but around the country. I met with ministers, MPs, police and crime commissioners, chief constables, and I launched a campaign. It was dubbed as Sammy's Law. And that campaign was to pardon victims such as myself, because it's just absolute insanity that children should be criminalised and not the people, you know, these men and women that are forcing us to commit these crimes. And the campaign was actually very well received.
6: It should be, Sammy. What did you get convicted of? What were you convicted of?
7: So, for an example, I was caught half naked in bed with Arshad Hussain. It was known to the authorities I was a missing child. I think this was just after my 15th birthday. The police arrested me and not him because I had a baton in my bag, which is classed as a dangerous weapon. So I was the one, you know, facing the consequences for that whilst he was allowed to walk free. But I recently, last year contacted the CCRC because what I was saying is that there should be a process that we can go through to have our criminal records looked at. You know, exactly what Louise has been saying. And that process can be the CCRC. Now, what you have to do is provide no evidence that they didn't know at the time when you was convicted. So I had my perpetrator sentenced to 35 years. There was obviously all these reports and all this overwhelming evidence that I could now provide. Now, the CCRC told me that they didn't consider that as new evidence because when I was criminalised at 15, the authorities already knew I was being exploited. Now, what's more frustrating...
6: Sorry to interrupt, Sammy. Well, you were convicted of carrying an offensive weapon, were you?
7: On this occasion, I was convicted of ABH, but, I was coerced into other crimes. Oh. So, for example, for my 15th birthday, he took me on an armed robbery. You know, that was my birthday present. So if you talk to children throughout the country, they're being forced to carry drugs, weapons. You know, there's all sorts of things happening. And if they don't do as they're told, they're faced with sexual assault, rape. You know, we even know that some children have been murdered. And, you know, again, as I say, it's so frustrating because we're the ones being criminalised while these people are roaming the streets. All children should be pardoned.
6: Do you know how many kids we're talking about? As I was saying, I don't think people often get across the sheer scale of this scandal, the biggest sex scandal in British history, that there are 250,000 victims out there. But how many of them were criminalised? Do you have any idea of the number?
7: We don't know. Well, at least I don't know, because what we know as well is that they haven't been keeping the correct data. And what you've also got to remember, there's a lot of children that go under the radar. Now, you know, some people think that this is only happening to little girls. I tell you right now, it's not. It's happening to boys as well. And I think we always forget to mention boys, and I think they need to be acknowledged. But again, this is happening throughout the country, and it's not something of the past, Kevin. It's something that's happening right here, right now. And I remember when I was sat with the Home Office, and they said, Sammy, we don't need to put anything in place because your campaign's changed the country. That's absolutely insane. Of course we need to put things in place. There needs to be training. There needs to be funding. There's still professionals in our country that don't even understand criminal exploitation and that are still blaming children. There's no excuses. People in power have known about this for over 14 years. The evidence is there. They're not acting. It's not good enough.
6: Do you know when the public inquiry that Labour so reluctantly finally called is going to start?
7: Well, I believe it has already started. I think it started in April, I believe. Right. Okay. So I think it's underway. It's been very slow. There's been a lot of
6: I was going to say, what is happening? You know? I haven't seen anything about it.
7: Well, I don't think many people have they? I mean, if you look at our inquiry by MP Rupert Lowe, you know, we've got straight on with it. We're only small inquiry, small team, small pot of money. We've been doing that now for 15 months. Our report's going to be published next week. So there's going to be a lot of information that comes from that, but that's not going to be the end of our work. We're going to keep on going, and we're going to do whatever we can to try and protect children and to make our country a safer place to be.
6: What did you think at the before Louise Casey's report came out? Now, Starmer, when she released her report, this would have been, I think he finally called the inquiry, was it last June? About a year ago, wasn't it? He read her report just before that, and even he, at that point, said, right, we have to have a public inquiry. What did you think before then, when people like Jess Phillips, the alleged safeguarding minister, and other MPs, and indeed Starmer, were saying, we don't need a national inquiry into this. We'll have a look. We'll do a few inquiries in local councils. We don't need a national inquiry. Well, we so needed a national inquiry because it was going on all over the nation, and even more scandalously, as you will be well aware, only too painfully aware, Sammy, it's still going on now. What did you think as Labour kept saying we don't need a national public inquiry? I remember myself being utterly shocked, and I'm obviously not a victim. What were you thinking?
7: Well, I'm disgusted by people such as Jess Phillips and Keir Starmer. I worked very closely with Jess Phillips for many, many years, so she knows the scale of this. And when, you know, before Labour got into power, they were so adamant they were going to do something. But what you've got to remember, Kevin, is that this was happening under Labour councils. Now, if you look at how I exposed the Rodham child abuse scandal, I named the Labour politician Jahangir Akhtar and the police officers involved and the rapist Arshad Hussain. So that's the only reason why they started commissioning the, you know, the Alexis J report, what showed 1,400 children, you know, just like me, that were groomed, raped, abused, trafficked, criminalised, impregnated and murdered. They was forced into it, just like Keir Starmer were. And let's be honest, you know, I don't even think it was because of Louise Casey. It was because of people such as Elon Musk, you know, people with these huge platforms.
6: Yeah.
7: They was forced into it. And, you know, I was in Parliament, again, with Rupert Lowe. There was lots of other politicians. I think about 50 politicians just a few weeks ago. We had the new minister, Natalie Fleet, stand up, you know, giving her pantomime act that she were doing, saying that they're going to tackle, you know, violence in half and all this absolute nonsense.
6: Oh, she's the one who voted against a rape gang inquiry. The new safeguarding minister voted against a rape gang inquiry. Let's get that straight, yeah?
7: Yeah, and as well, what you've got to remember is she's a survivor herself. She had a child born of rape. So that's another subject I've been very vocal on, is that children born of rape have had no voice and no legal right. So she had the audacity to stand in front of me and other survivors and, you know, just come out with this absolute nonsense. And let's just remember that Keir Starmer is the one that's calling us, you know, far right and racist and Islamophobic and, you know, we're thugs, just for raising the fact that children in our country are being raped and murdered, and we don't want that happening.
6: Yeah, well,
7: they're absolutely disgraceful.
6: If it's any solace, Sammy, you know, you're in good company. I mean, he thinks all of us who perhaps are slightly right of centre are far-right racists. You know, that that's a good description of him. Listen, just before you go, so what we're calling for here, let's get this straight, is a blanket pardon for all victims of rape gangs who were criminalised, outrageously charged with prostitution, ABH in your case, and so on and so forth. Well, every single person, every single victim of rape gangs should be pardoned from the criminalisation that they so outrageously endured.
7: Kevin, what we have to remember, and you know, this is very sad to say, but some of those victims did go on to, you know, be offenders and be dangerous people. So what we have to do is look at everybody as an individual. Now, I'm not saying for one second they deserve to be criminalised as children, but what we have to acknowledge is that some people, unfortunately, have gone on to become dangerous people. So we have to look at this as individual.
6: Yeah, I'll just say that that doesn't mean to say that the criminal convictions they got when they were victims of rape gangs should not be quashed. All people should be pardoned in those circumstances. Yeah. Sammy, come on again soon. Really good to talk to you. Thank you very much. Sammy Woodhouse there, activist and survivor of the Rotherham child sexual exploitation scandal. What, you know, that's outrageous, isn't it? Let me know what you think. 03444991000. We're going to go over to Toronto next for the World Cup and talk to chief sports writer at The Sun, Martin Lipton. That next. Stay tuned.
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2: 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Travel trouble.
21: Still some delays as you head clockwise on the M60 through Greater Manchester tonight. We've got a partial blockage because of an incident. 25 at Brinnington through 27, the Portwood roundabout. Also busy southbound the M1 through Bedfordshire with a lane out because of a broken down van. That's from junction 11 at Dunstable South through to 10, the Luton Airport Spur Road. Slow 2 as you make the journey southbound on the M11 through Cambridgeshire. Full closure there following off an accident. Junction 10 at Duxford through to 9, Saffron Walden. And busy clockwise the M25 through Hertfordshire around Potter's Bar.
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2: Just Talk. With 28-day matured conversation. Across the UK. Have you got the guts for talk? The home of common sense. This is Talk.
6: Welcome back. Let's go straight over to Toronto to talk to the chief sports reporter at The Sun, Martin Lipton. Welcome, Martin. Hello, Martin. Can you hear me? There he is. Well, he's got, there's his face. I don't know what's happened there. We're having a few technical problems today. Hopefully, we'll get him up. Scotland, they've got... this is their return to the World Cup after 28 years. They're going to play their first World Cup match for that period of time when they meet Haiti in Boston. That's on the 14th of June. And you can watch that, if you're lucky enough, at 2 a.m. 2 a.m. British time. That's their opening Group C clash. They're going to win that because they're going to face Morocco and Brazil later in the group stage. My friend Ali Ross, the TV critic of The Sun, is over there. He says he'll be back straight after the group matches. Talk about pessimistic. We're trying to get hold of Martin on the phone now. Former Watford and Wales player, very sad, Kenny Jackett. He managed clubs as well, including Wolves, Millwall and Swansea. He's died age 64. I think we've got Martin on the phone. The wonders of Zoom have failed us. Martin, thanks for joining us, audio only. We saw your handsome features briefly and then you've faded away. I was just talking about Scotland. You're in Toronto, but Scotland play their first World Cup match for 28 years when they meet Haiti in Boston tomorrow. What do you think? They're going to beat Haiti, but then they've got Morocco and Brazil. Perhaps a tough group, right?
16: Yeah, I mean, realistically, if you win one match, you go through with this bizarre Byzantine system of 48 teams down to only 32. So, Scotland would expect to beat Haiti. They've never, as you know, qualified for the knockout stages of a major tournament. So doing so would be a huge, huge achievement for Steve Clarke and his players. And they've certainly got the quality to do that. But we said that in the past when they drew with Iran and lost to Peru and got beat by Costa Rica, et cetera, et cetera, et cetera. So

0: my friend, your colleague, the Sun's brilliant TV critic, Ali Ross, he's over there for the matches, and he told me yesterday, he said, don't worry, I'll be back straight after the first group. I think he's being a bit pessimistic, don't you?
1: Yeah, I do. I think everything's there for them. I mean, it will be a really real disappointment, having done so well to qualify, and particularly that astonishing game against Denmark, which they won 4-2, with three of the best goals you'll ever
0: see.
1: Yeah,
0: man, they were great, weren't they?
1: You want them to do it. I think everyone does. I know the Scottish reporters are relatively bullish about them, which just hasn't always been the case.
0: It's
1: all about tomorrow. If they win that game, everything's fine. If they don't win the game, it's going to be a struggle. So it really is. The whole World Cup comes down in many ways to the next 90 minutes for them.
0: Indeed. What's your first game in Toronto?
1: I've got Canada versus Bosnia kicking off in 2 hours. Now, it was supposed to be Canada versus Italy or Canada versus Wales, and in fact, it's Canada versus Bosnia. But there you go. That's the beauty of international sport.
0: That's the way the chips fall. Now, I've got to get your take, Martin, while you're on. We've got too much longer. But your estimation of England's chances. I mean, group-wise, we should do that. But the draw means if we get through to the quarterfinals, the likelihood is we'll meet Brazil. That seems like a bit of a roadblock, doesn't it?
1: England have never beaten Brazil in a competitive match. So that tells you the scale of the chance. But I have to say, having watched Mexico last night, and England will play
0: there. They're good, aren't they, Mexico? I saw that match.
1: Yeah. England have got to play in the Azteca at 7,000 feet altitude in the last 16 if they get that far and win the group. That will not be easy. But whichever path you take, it's precarious and perilous. There's no easy route. I mean, Germany are due to play France in the last 16. Uruguay to play Argentina in the last 32. It is a very, very difficult route for any team to win this thing. You've got to beat four top teams to win it.
0: I'm a Fulham fan, Fulham season ticket holder. So Raul Jimenez, who scored Mexico's second game, he never played anywhere near as good as that for us. He played a blinder last night, didn't he?
1: He did well. He took the shot early on, which was a good save. He scores the goal, his movement. Of course, you dumped him on Tuesday and he rejoined Wolves on Wednesday.
0: Right.
1: And he's scoring in the World Cup on Thursday.
0: So we got rid of him just when he came into his prime. Yeah, exactly right. Last question, Martin. Just got to answer this quickly. It's a very difficult one, but, you know, who would you realistically tip to win the World Cup? Who are the big contenders?
1: I think Portugal will meet either Spain or France in the final.
0: Interesting. Well, listen, enjoy Toronto. Come on again soon, mate. Always good to talk to you. Thank you very much. Martin Lipton, chief sports reporter at The Sun over there in Toronto. He's got Bosnia or Canada-Bosnia, one of the glamour fixtures, of course. But Scotland tomorrow, Haiti, and of course, next Wednesday, it's England-Croatia. All happening. I got World Cup fever. I don't know about you. After the break, we're going to talk to Southampton fan Mark Littlewood. That next. Stay tuned.
2: 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Headlines.
3: Elon Musk has become the world's first trillionaire after SpaceX shares jumped in values as they launched on the stock exchange. The tech firm's begun trading on the Nasdaq at $150 a share. Its founder admits he wasn't confident of its success at the start, but now has clear aims.
4: It's to take the fiction out of science fiction. We want to be able to take anyone who wants to go to the moon, anyone who wants to go to Mars, we want to be able to take you there. Not just a few astronauts, I mean you, literally you.
3: His wealth now tops that of Ireland, although it could drop if the SpaceX share price goes down. Washington has urged Sir Keir Starmer to boost Britain's military strength with urgency, scale and determination. The US intervention comes after the Defence Secretary and Armed Forces Minister dramatically resigned yesterday, accusing the Prime Minister of putting the nation's security at risk. Sir Keir Starmer says he made hard-edged decisions to increase defence spending, insisting it will be his number one priority. But former British Army officer Major General Tim Cross said the PM now needs to step up.
5: Ultimately, this comes down to a Prime Minister's ability to take the courageous leadership decisions that says to his cabinet and people like the Treasury, this is my priority, this is what we're going to do, now go away and find the money, in inverted commas.
3: Iran's foreign ministers echoed Donald Trump, saying a peace deal with America has never been closer. Meanwhile, the US president's hit out over reports suggesting the terms are favourable to Tehran. He says that's fake news. The

0: King has paid tribute to artist Sir David Hockney following his death at the age of 88. His Majesty says he was a giant of the art world and an inspiration whose talent and innovation will be sorely missed. The Bradford-born artist spent much of his life in Southern California, with his paintings often focusing on swimming pools and showers. And Sir David Beckham's been honoured, being honoured with a star on the Hollywood Walk of Fame later. Tom Cruise will be among the guests. That's the latest. I'm Laura Cook.
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3: Welcome back. For the next few minutes, I'm going to spend it in the excellent company of Mark Littlewood. We'll go to Mark in just a second, in a few minutes, we're going to go, in a little while, we're going to go over to art critic, the people's art critic, Estelle Lovett, to talk about David Hockney, who has very sadly died at the age of 88. Until his death, definitely our greatest living artist, one of our greatest artists of all time, and a fabulously down-to-earth northerner till the day he died. Great guy, fantastic artist. Talk about David in just a little while. He would be Sir David, but he turned down his knighthood in 1990 because he said, oh, I don't like a fuss. I love that. But let's go over to Mark. Hi, Mark.
4: Hi, Kev. Great to be with you. Good evening.
3: Let me ask you this. By the way, it's Mark Littlewood, folks. He is the director of Popular Conservatism. What do you hate Rupert Lowe more for, his stewardship of your beloved Southampton Football Club, or the fact he's divided the right in Makerfield and we're going to get Andy Burnham because of him? Which do you hate him the more for?
4: Yeah, it's quite a crime sheet, isn't it, Kev? I mean, in fairness, he did quite a lot of good for Southampton Football Club. Yeah. It went badly wrong at the end, but it's only thanks to Rupert Lowe that we ever moved from... Do you remember our old stadium, the Dell?
3: The Dell, yeah. I've been to the Dell. It wasn't much of a stadium, yeah, I remember.
4: It wasn't much of a stadium. It was like, you know, half the size of Craven Cottage, your beloved Fulham stadium,
3: indeed,
4: and kind of crammed into the middle of a housing estate. And it had taken... Southampton had been planning for 100 years, nearly, to move to a new stadium, and Rupert Lowe got it done, so he gets a big tick in the box for that one. But yeah, it's starting to look like a division amongst parties on the right could well lead to, astonishingly, Labour winning this by-election in the weirdest of circumstances. Vote Labour in order to get rid of the Labour Prime Minister.
3: It is so bizarre. But... you know, I had Ben Habib on earlier, who's a bit of a mate of Rupert Lowe, and he was saying, I said, well, you know, you've done the decent thing, Ben. You've stood down. You stood down your entire party to try not to divide the right. The division of the right is going to be a catastrophe if we're not careful. But your mate Rupert Lowe will do no such thing. And he said, well, look, you know, he said, Ben said, I know what you mean, but nationally in a general election, of course that's important, but this is just a by-election. I said, it's a little bit more than that. The future of our country hinges on what happens in Makerfield next week. We know now the chances are what will happen is Andy Burnham will lead, proceed straight to waltz down to Westminster, where he will soon be the Prime Minister. And if you think we've got troubles in terms of our left-wing, ludicrous socialist Prime Minister right now, you wait until Burnham gets in there. This will seem like a walk in the park.
4: Yeah. Kev, you're right. Look, you know, by-elections are often considered to be a little bit flippant. OK, for the people in that area, it decides who your MP is going to be for the next few years. but it doesn't tend to lead to the fall of a government, right? Unless the government's got some sort of tiny majority in Parliament. So it's an opportunity for people to express themselves. But you're right about this one. And I know a lot of people have said that this could be the most consequential parliamentary by-election almost forever, but certainly in our lifetimes. There was a very important by-election in Oxford in the 1930s, became known as the Munich by-election, regarding what position people took on the appeasement of Hitler. But we have to go back to the days of Adolf Hitler to find a by-election this consequential. And a division amongst parties on the right of centre opposed to the Labour Party could facilitate the coronation of a new Prime Minister who, and I agree with your implication, Kev, is likely to be even more ruinous than our present Prime Minister. And I don't think anybody should take that lightly. Look, the oddity here is this, isn't it, right? I mean, that Nigel Farage and Reform now find themselves on the flip side of the coin. For years, the Conservative Party were saying, don't run against us, don't split the vote, you'll let Jeremy Corbyn in or whatever, and Nigel Farage and his previous parties under various different guises said, I'm running anyway, I'm going to try and keep you honest. And now if you take Reform to be the leading party on the right of centre, they certainly are in terms of the opinion polls. Obviously, they've only got a small handful of MPs, but have led in the opinion polls for ages now. They've now got that strategic problem. And whatever happens in this by-election, Kev, this is going to be a massive strategic problem for the right. Does Nigel Farage try and pursue a kind of reassurance strategy to try and soak up some voters from the middle who aren't quite persuaded by Reform yet and just sort of want to make sure that everything will be fine and it's not that big a risk to vote Reform? Or does he actually need to tilt to being a bit more radical in order to stop this flank that now seems to be opening on his right-hand side with Restore Britain? An unenviable dilemma, really. I don't know quite how to crack that. Overall, however, surely to God, everybody who is on the right of centre needs their heads examining or knocking together to make sure that when the big electoral battles arrive, there is something approaching some degree of unity. You shouldn't be playing party politics with the future of the country, in my view. How we bring that about, I don't know, but that's my devout wish.
3: Without that, the chances are you'll have a cabinet secretary called Zach Polanski, and that doesn't bear thinking about. Now, let me ask you about the big story of yesterday and today, of course. That is the resignation of the Defence Secretary, John Healey, and his deputy, the decorated military veteran, Defence Minister Al Carnes, who followed John out of the door. We put together this little montage and have a look at this, and then we'll have a chat. Watch this.
5: Principled resignations in politics are rare, but I think that's what we saw yesterday from John Healey and from Al Carnes. They're leaving because the government will not commit to increase defence spending at a time when we've probably never been more under threat. The government happy to splurge vast amounts of money on disability benefits for those that don't need them, tens of billions a year on a mad net zero agenda and much else. And yet, defence has gone back to the bottom of the pile. And just think of it. Our nuclear submarines aren't working. It took us 3 weeks to send a single vessel to Cyprus at the outbreak of the Iran war. We are frankly defenceless. It's a serious situation, which means the Prime Minister has failed in his primary duty, which is to protect the country.
6: My first duty, the duty above everything else, is to keep our country safe and to keep our people safe. That is the top, most important duty of any Prime Minister, and it's the one, as I say, that I hold very, very close every single day.
3: Well, I think that makes my point very clear. This is a Prime Minister, Mark, that does not prioritise defence. This is a government that sees welfare as more important than warfare. After the resignation of John Healey, all the lefties, the backbench Labour MPs, certain people in the cabinet as well, apparently in private, are all going, that awful man Healey, he wants to prioritise spending on defence over schools and hospitals. Well, you know, schools and spending on schools and hospitals is very important, but it isn't as important as spending money on defence. When Healey went to the Chancellor just a few days ago, Rachel Reeves, and said, I need £28 billion in order to honour the Prime Minister's promise to boost defence spending to come somewhere near our NATO commitments, she said, well, I'll give you £10 billion. They had a stand-up row. The next day, the Prime Minister phoned Healey and said, I'm afraid I'm sticking with Rachel from accounts. Healey, down the phone, he said, can you come into number 10 and discuss this, John? Healey, down the phone, went, no, I quit. Bang. This is what's going on. Our government prioritises welfare spending, spending on net zero, over the defence of this nation. That is an abrogation of every government's sacred duty, and that is to keep us safe. This is extraordinary. This is catastrophic.
4: Yeah, I agree with that. And I thought Nigel Farage in that clip that you showed was very generous to Healey and Carnes. I think it is a principled resignation, but you might also take the view that this Prime Minister might not be long in office, so it might not be a career-ending resignation, that you can send a signal and you might be calculating and crunching the odds that you'll be...
3: Let me tell you, just to stop you for a second, Mark. Yeah, I take your point, but I'll tell you what. If Andy Burnham gets in, he won't be rehiring John Healey. He'll be sticking with, I assume, Dan Jarvis, the new Defence Secretary, or anyone who's prepared to be a patsy to this Chancellor who won't give Defence any money. He won't let John Healey get back in. So I do think, to be fair to both John and Al Carnes, that was a good old-fashioned principled resignation. Don't see that often in Westminster.
4: Fair. That's a fair point, Kev. I may be being unduly harsh on people who are on the other side of the political ledger. I mean, certainly their analysis is correct, both Healey and Carnes. And I think you're right as well, that we have now got into a situation in which we make government spending decisions completely the wrong way round. Okay? The first priorities are the defence of the realm, the defence of our borders, and I would add to that, the operation of a good policing and justice system within our borders. Those are the basic essentials that you have to spend, that you have to raise money for in order to make sure that those are operating fine. And instead, what we have found is that we are incapable of what you might call the discretionary items. I don't want to call welfare spending a luxury item. It isn't for a good number of people to get it, but it is a discretionary item, as are things like opening breakfast clubs for young kids so parents don't need to buy
3: their kids breakfast clubs.
4: Well, yeah, everybody says free. We should ban this language.
3: Yeah, because we are paying for these bloody breakfast clubs, aren't we? They're not free.
4: Exactly. It is not free. It is merely unpriced. Somebody is actually paying for it. Now, all of those things you can argue about whether they're good to have, whether parents should be providing breakfast, but they should be downstream of any decision about the protection of the country itself. And we have got ourselves into a position where the UK has become an obese welfare state with a rusting navy attached. That is not a country. That is a complete disaster. And I am really worried that we're only beginning to get to the, onto the surface of how under-equipped we are. I mean, how confident are you, Kev, that our nuclear deterrent actually works? I mean, I never want that put to the test, but I would like to be confident that it works. The more
3: we're not hearing good news on that front right now.
4: Yeah, and I would also like us to get away. Look, I understand why we have these like NATO targets of, you know, we really should be spending 2.5% of GDP on defence, or maybe it should be 3%, or maybe even higher, 5%. But actually, I think that's a bit of a sort of desperate way of looking at it. We need to spend on defence whatever it takes. And if you measure it as a percentage of your GDP, it's a little bit odd, because if our GDP miraculously doubles, it's not completely obvious that our defence requirements double. And similarly, if our GDP halves, we go into some ghastly recession for the next 20 years, it's not obvious that our defence requirements halve. So I think we've got to have a long, hard look at what do we need to retain a functioning nuclear deterrent, to be able to protect our borders, to be able to engage abroad were we to choose so. We chose not to do so around the whole issue of the Straits of Hormuz, but imagine we had. What would we have sent? A kind of, you know, a rubber dinghy or two.
3: A canoe or something. I'll tell you what, Mark. What was that? An obese welfare state with a rusty navy attached. I'm nicking that. Brilliantly summed up. Mark, it's fantastic to talk to you and have a wonderful weekend. That's Mark Littlewood, Director of Popular Conservatism. Then let's go straight a break. When we come back, we're going to talk to the people's art critic, Estelle Lovett, about the sad death of our greatest artist, David Hockney. That next, stick around.
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13: Good evening. There are long delays heading south of Cambridge towards the Essex border, towards Stansted, down the M11, where the motorway has been shut from junction 10 to 9 since around midday as investigation work continues following a serious accident. Northamptonshire, west of Kettering, just off the A14. The A43 is closed following a serious accident. And on London Underground, the Victoria Line continues to suffer with severe delays following a track fault at Walthamstow Central. I'm Johnny Ratner.
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1: 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Talk. Argument. Attitude. Opinion. Across the UK. This is Talk.
3: Well, he's definitely my favourite artist of all time, anywhere, I mean that. And he certainly, until his sad death, was Britain's greatest, this country's greatest living artist. But even in death, I would suggest he's one of our greatest artists of all time. He is, of course, David Hockney, who has sadly died aged 88. Let's go over to the People's Art critic, Estelle Lovett, for an estimation of this man's incredible career. Welcome, Estelle. Well, first of all, how would you define the nature of David Hockney's unique genius?
16: Oh, my goodness. Well, he's the nation's most favourite artist. We not only admire him, we celebrate him. He changed the course of 20th and 21st century art like no other artist has done, really. A career spanning seven decades, whether it be the swimming pools in California or the Yorkshire landscapes or the stunning portraits. You know, even Harry Styles was painted by David Hockney. And he changed how we looked, experienced and understood the world. Apart from the art world, the world itself, how we understood it, how we look at it, how we appreciate it. And of course, I just want to mention his smoking.
3: Yeah.
16: You know, he was a smoker right to the very end. And I remember going into the gift shop of one of his exhibitions, and they sold ashtrays, which had an image, one of his paintings in it. But they weren't calling it an ashtray. They were calling it a trinket tray because, of course, you know, smoking isn't done yet. But he said, I am what I am. And he knew from when he was an eight-year-old boy that he wanted to be an artist. And it's funny because his art teacher at school, in the report, the art teacher said, young David, you know, enthusiasm for art is not enough to make you have a career in art. But the enthusiasm sustained him, didn't it?
3: And I loved it, how down to earth he was. When he was offered a knighthood, which he, of course, so richly deserved in 1990, he said he turned it down, and when asked why, he said, well, I didn't want to make a fuss.
16: yeah. And he could mix with anybody, you know, from Prince Charles as he was then and the late Queen Elizabeth II, or Peter Blake, or Andy Warhol, Ossie Clark, Wayne Sleep. You know, he mixed with them all. And, you know, it's lovely. He lived colour. He wore colour. When you think about him in those lovely red and yellow glasses, huge glasses, and then his brightly coloured suits and bow ties and Crocs. You know, he really was a contemporary old master.
3: Yes, indeed. And he came from an unlikely background, up in Bradford, for, you know, profoundly, seriously working class. And he actually, you could tell that he just despised pretension.
16: Yeah.
3: I went to, you know, that brilliant Sensaround experience in King's Cross a few years back, where it was all his paintings all around, the kind of booming at you with this amazing commentary by the man himself, booming through. It's really amazing. And in it, he was sort of asked, well, could you sum up, you know, what your mission is and, you know, your genius and what it is that you feel that your role is, life is. And he just said, well, you know, I just make pictures, really. That was it. That's how he summed up his career. I just make pictures, really. Astonishing.
16: He was so humble.
3: Yeah.
16: So humble. Yeah. You know, none of this big sort of ego, and very sensitive and intelligent as well. It wasn't just that he was creating images, which some people say, oh, look childlike and graphic. You know, he designed ballet stages. He designed for the royal courts, for the operas. He had synesthesia, where basing colours in response to music that he heard. So that's what makes it really interesting. But he actually, you know, he became more and more frustrated as technology improved. And we know he loved the fax machine. He used the fax machine to send off some of his images as artworks, as prints in inverted commas. We know that he used his iPad.
3: He loved using modern technology. I was just going to tell you, Estelle, the King, King Charles, has just released a statement. He said that David Hockney was a man of irrepressible charm, talent and constant innovation, and he paid tribute to one of life's true originals. This was a post on social media by the King, and he was one of life's true originals. And how would you define his art? What is that? A kind of preternatural realism? What is it?
16: Well, don't forget, he went through so many stages. You know, he went from the pop art stage where he was depicting boxes of tea, as was Warhol, you know, depicting boxes of Brillos. So, you know, this sort of going from pop art, then going through to... being inspired by Picasso and the Polaroid. Remember the little Polaroid cameras where you could print up the little square images, making collages like that? He loved technology. He loved the fact that we could combine it and help us to make our images more vivid. You know, he was one of the first to use acrylic paint when it was new. Absolutely. Like the Big Splash, for example. You know, that splash, a 2-second splash, and he said it took him a week to paint.
3: And he did loads of splashes, didn't he? And he was asked why he kept painting swimming pools, and he said, well, I just sort of like the look of them, really. Anyway, listen, I'm going to show you something. This is the BBC today, the 1 o'clock news, firing on all cylinders. Watch this.
17: David Hockney, one of the most influential British artists in recent history, has died at the age of 88.
3: The picture there saying that David Hockney resigns. He's resigned from life, apparently. I've had a text from one of my audience, the brilliant Ian, who said, Hockney resigns. Is it true that Andy Warhol is also considering his position? I mean... we'll never replace this guy, will we? I mean, he was just something. Let's just briefly just to tap off, because he also waged this sort of war against sort of health puritanism and often wrote to the papers saying that he enjoyed his cigarettes and could he just be left alone to do that? I think he was a champion of personal liberty, didn't like this woke interference in other people's lives. I love him for that as well.
16: Yeah, me too. No, me too. But also, let me just say this about, because you mentioned he was so inventive, and he was, but he became frustrated as well with modern technology. For example, the one-eyed slant of the camera, right? Which is why, who on earth other than him could have thought, right, I'm going to get my Jeep and I'm going to fasten many, many movie cameras on it. And maybe 9 or 15 all at one go, all recording something different, and then paint a huge 15-foot by 40-foot canvas of Yorkshire. Although it's not just one canvas, it's made up of different panels, but so inventive. I think that's why, you know, don't forget, like Vivienne Westwood liked him. She designed a jacket after him. Burberry designed a collection after him. He was voted one of the best dressed men.
3: Yeah, he's a brilliant 50. Dresser. Did you ever meet him, Esther?
16: I did. I was lucky to meet him and interview him. It wasn't a one-to-one interview. I was in a room with a whole lot of journalists.
3: How did you find him? What was he like?
16: You got the sense he enjoyed life. He enjoyed life, you know? All the intimate, beautiful meanings of it, all the ups and all the downs. He enjoyed the old masters. He was a man that was dealing with his love of life and the modern world. And
3: I met him once when I first moved to Los Angeles. I'm not kidding. One of the first days there, I went out for a walk out of my apartment block. I was walking down the street and he was walking the other way. And I said, are you David Hockney? He said, I am. And I said, well, it's a privilege to meet you. And he said, it's a privilege to meet you too. And then walked off.
16: Oh.
3: That was it. That was my encounter with greatness. Anyway.
16: And he loved dogs.
3: He loved dogs. Well, you see, I knew I loved him. Listen, exactly. Estelle, I've got to go, but great to talk to you as always. Come on again to it soon. It's been too long. Estelle Lovett, the People's Art Critic on the sad death of our greatest artist, David Hockney. Let's take a break. When we come back, I'll take your messages and your calls. And later on, I'm going to talk to Carl Turner, the former Labour MP, now independent, to get his take on the shambles, the disintegration of Keir Starmer's government. So all of that still to come. But your messages and your calls after the break, 0344 499 1000. See you in a minute.
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29: This is Talk.
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29: This is Talk.
3: Welcome back. We're going to voice note here. This is from Edward on the shambolic Labour government.
32: Kevin, this is your good friend Edward in Salt Lake City. I don't understand this. How in the world is Starmer able to hold on? For that matter, how is Labour able to hold on? The number of scandals, and I'm talking horrendous scandals, that this government of yours is going through should have brought them down. How in the world can not only Labour be so stubborn as to hold on even in the face of what is literally a coming civil war, but your opposition, the Tories, they don't seem to have the cojones to push for a vote of no confidence in the government.
3: They don't have the numbers for that, Edward, but that's interesting. That is the view from Salt Lake City. People, America is watching what J.D. Vance called, in my view, accurately, the decline of British civilization, with an increasing sense of horror. They've been focusing. They've been talking about us. We're leading the news agenda in the States. Last week, because of the two-tier policing, anti-white racism, death of poor Henry Novak. They can't believe that. And this week they can't believe that there has been an alleged attempted beheading on the streets of a British city, allegedly by a Sudanese migrant. They can't believe it. We are leading the American news agenda. They look across the pond, they look across the Atlantic, and they go, what the hell is happening to the country that is the cradle of Western civilization and that encompasses the mother of all parliaments? And to our friends in America, I will say, I don't know, but we're all terrified. This government is ruining this country, absolutely ruining this country. It's unbelievable. Let's go to our first caller. Let's talk to Martin in Shropshire. Hi, Martin. You want to talk about flying the flag? Let me know what you think about that.
33: Hi, Kev. Yeah, I'm a Royal Navy veteran, and I've got a white ensign flying outside my gaff.
3: Good.
33: So that's really good.
3: You're not in Gloucestershire or Bristol or Shropshire, are you? Because I think that might be illegal there.
33: Yeah, well, I mean, it's got the St. George Cross and the Jack on it.
3: Cool. You're going straight to hell, aren't you?
33: No, just.
3: What about the migrants who might live near you? Won't they be intimidated by your flag, Martin?
33: Dare I say I don't care?
3: Yeah, that's exactly what I've been saying. There's a sense of cohesion, and let's not intimidate the migrants. Look, let me just say, I don't mind. In the end, if these migrants are here legally, you know, okay, fine.
33: Yeah.
3: But don't tell me I can't fly my national flag because it intimidates people, foreigners, many of whom broke into this country illegally. What is going on in this insane country, Martin?
33: Well, I don't think it's so much of the foreigners as it's the white do-gooders, the white apologists. Yeah. They're the ones.
3: They're ashamed of this country.
33: Yeah, and I don't know why. I really don't.
3: It's got to stop. That's what I would say. World Cup, and we're not allowed to fly our national flag, the St George's Cross. They can stick that instruction where the sun don't shine. Martin, I've got to move on, and you keep flying that flag. Great to talk to you. Thank you for your service. Martin in Shropshire. Let's go to Dave in Essex. Hi, Dave.
0: Hello, Kev.
3: Hi, mate. Yeah, you want to talk about Restore Britain?
0: Yeah, Rupert Lowe. He is nothing but a broken-down aristocrat. And in my 78 years...
3: Well, he's not an aristocrat, though, is he?
0: Oh, he talks like one.
3: We can all talk posh, but it doesn't make us an aristocrat, does it?
0: Yes, he has ideas of grandeur.
3: Public school, but he's a public school boy.
0: Exactly. And since Elon Musk said he should be leader of the Reform Party, he had to go out and buy another hat to fit his head.
3: He didn't get to be the leader of the Reform Party, so he set up his own party. The rest of the story is unfolding before our very eyes, isn't it?
0: Yes, and he's not a gentleman, because a gentleman would step aside for Nigel Farage's party, so would Kemi Badenoch, right? She wouldn't get us out of the ECHR is a load of cobblers.
3: What?
0: Because 5 years on, if the Conservatives get in, it will still be talk.
3: The Conservatives? That's a bit of a long shot, isn't it?
0: If
3: the next election, if there's any party of the right that stands a chance, it's going to be Reform, not the Tories.
0: Reform will take you out. Nigel will not go back on his word.
3: That they won't team up with the Tories?
0: Take us out of the
3: ECHR? Well, it'll do that. I think Kemi would do that as well. She says she will.
0: No, she'll play the same old Boris.
3: She'll make that solemn promise, and you think that when she gets, if she got into power, she'd turn around and say, I'm breaking that promise?
0: Well, Boris Johnson as an example.
3: Well, no, he didn't say he was going to leave the ECHR.
0: He got on the premise that he would leave it.
3: No, he didn't. He said, I'll achieve Brexit.
0: Yeah, and he didn't.
3: He didn't say he was going to leave the ECHR. He said, I will achieve Brexit, and he did.
0: Well, surely that would come into it anyway.
3: No, not necessarily. Not at all. You don't need to, whether or not you're, well, as we're finding out, you don't need to be in the EU to be in the ECHR, because we're still in it.
0: Regardless, a sportsman's bet, Kemi Badenoch will not, once elected, take you out of the ECHR.
3: No point in that sportsman's bet, with great respect, because she's not going to get into power. Interesting times. Listen, Dave, good call. Call me again. You do call regularly. It's always good to talk to you. Thank you very much. Dave in Essex. Don't forget, we're going to talk to former Labour MP Carl Turner in just a little while. Let's talk to Karen in Bournemouth.
2: Hi, Kevin.
3: Hi. What would you like to say? Yes. Where's Elsa? Is Elsa going to bark?
2: She just did.
3: Okay, good. So she got the bark out of the way. What would you like to say? There's Elsa. Go on.
2: In many cases, the councils that are telling people that they can't hang flags up and things like that, if it's your own property, they're abusing their power. If it's the council properties, I would recommend what they do is they hang their flags on the inside of the windows, therefore they become curtains.
3: I think if you talk about public property, I would suggest that council flats, council houses, I mean, they're not public property. They are those residents' homes, aren't they? So I think they can fly the flags from that. I don't want to encourage anyone to break local laws or anything, but I think that everybody in Shropshire, Bristol, Gloucestershire, all these po-faced places where they've banned the hanging of St George's Cross flags on public properties should find legal places to hang the St George's Cross, and St George's Cross the hell out out of those places. Put them everywhere, everywhere, everywhere you can legally. Just do it. That's what I think. Karen, I've got to go. Good to talk to you, though, as always, regards to Elsa. That's Karen and her dog, Elsa. Let's go to Georgina, the great Georgina in London. Hi, Georgina.
1: Hi, Kevin. Nice to talk to you. I haven't talked to you for a long time.
3: No. I've seen you on my dashboard a couple of times, but we haven't quite got round to you. Glad I did this time. What are you making of this shambles of this government, the resignation of the Defence Secretary and Minister?
1: Oh, I think you're being very kind to them to call them a shambles, Kevin. But if any hostile nation did want to attack the UK at the moment, then now would be the perfect time to do it.
3: That's a very good point, yeah.
1: You know, and the government has forfeited the right to rule this country by totally disregarding the first rule of government, which is to protect the nation and its people. And, you know, they're leaving us militarily defenceless and vulnerable and leaving our borders open to invaders. We're now, I think, on the cusp of a collapse of this government, Kevin. They have no idea how to import, you know, how important our defences are, and they have no idea of how to keep their population safe. You know, for goodness sake, it's
3: do you want to know something, Georgina? Do you want to know something? Yeah. Starmer is right now making us very unsafe, prioritising welfare over warfare, prioritising schools, hospitals and welfare over defence spending. That means we are at risk. This country is in danger due to his policies. If Andy Burnham gets in and takes over, it's going to get even worse.
1: Well, I mean, it's so bad now at the moment. We're being led by a dangerous bunch of clowns, Kevin, and they're totally delusional and are very sparing with the truth. You know, we're sitting ducks now for any hostile nation, and whilst we're waiting for this useless government to get its act together, we are under attack by migrants in our own country. You know, there's no win here. It's a lose-lose situation with the Labour government.
3: Lose-lose, that's exactly what it is. We are in a perilous circumstance, perilous situation now, when the world is at war and is on the cusp of something worse than that, maybe a world war. We haven't got any defence, and we've got a government that isn't prepared to spend any money on defence. It's extraordinary, and it's catastrophic, and it's terrifying. Georgina, I've got to move on, but excellent callers always. I'm back on the air on Monday. Give me a ring then. I always love talking to you. Georgina in London. Let's go to a new caller. I always love a new caller. That's Michelle in Cambridgeshire. Hello, Michelle. What would you like to say?
4: Hi, my love. Well, I just think, you know, with this government, I mean, if we didn't spend all this money on migrants, you know, like, they can come over and get, I think it's, what, £47 a week?
3: Yeah, they instantly get 50 quid a week benefits. Great,
4: yeah,
3: isn't it?
4: 50 quid a week, yeah.
3: Benefits. Free food, yeah. Free accommodation.
4: Free food as well. Exactly. That's where all the money goes. We wouldn't be in this situation if we didn't keep giving to these parasites that keep coming across our channel. And Starmer needs to resign now, and we need a general election.
3: You're so right. We're not going to get one, though, I'm afraid, Michelle. I guess we're going to get Andy Burnham. He's not going to call an election. Would he? That would be like a turkey voting for Christmas. They'd get voted out, wouldn't they? So he's going to come in and he's going to show us, you thought it was bad under Keir Starmer. You just wait. You know, I said yesterday to the answer, who could be, you know, what if Andy Burnham is the answer. What's the question? The question is there anyone in the country who could be a worse prime minister than Keir Starmer? Yeah, Andy Burnham. It's going to be a nightmare, Michelle.
4: It is. It's all part of the big plan, though, to get all these migrants over here. It's all part of the big plan.
3: You mean the importation of future Labour voters? Yeah, I think you might be right. But, you know, let's hope that this lot are gone and dusted by the next general election. I think they are signing their own death warrant with this appalling stewardship of this country. Michelle, great first call. Don't make it your last. Call me again. That was great. Michelle in Cambridgeshire. Now, Carl Turner's going to join us after the break, but before we go to break, we've been discussing Makerfield with Mark Littlewood and the callers, so I really should read out, due to broadcasting rules, the list of candidates in that Makerfield by-election. election next week on the 18th of June. They are Jake Austin, Liberal Democrats, Count Bimface Party, Andy Burnham, the Labour Party, Dan Clark, the Libertarian Party, John Dyer, Independent, Ed Gemmell, Climate Party, Paul Gould, Independent, Alan Howling, Lord Hope, the official monster raving loony party, Robert Kenyon, Reform UK, Robert Pownall, Protect the Wild, Rebecca Shepherd, Restore Britain, Sarah Wakefield, Green Party, Peter Ward, Rejoin EU, Michael Winstanley, the Conservative Party. That's the candidates at the Makerfield by-election. Let's go to break. Carl Turner next. Stay tuned.
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11: Good evening. There are long delays heading south of Cambridge down the M11. The motorway remains closed to junction 10, the A505 Duxford exit, as a serious accident from midday continues to be investigated. The Surrey stretch of the M25, meanwhile, blocked clockwise at 11 at Chertsey following an accident. Queues back to Wisley at the A3. And heading towards London up the M23, two lanes are closed just north of junction 9 at Gatwick Airport following an accident. I'm Johnny Ratner.
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3: Welcome back. Look, we've got 10 minutes, 15 minutes or so. So let's spend that last few minutes of this show in the excellent company of the former Labour MP, suspended from Labour. He's now the independent member for Hull East, Carl Turner. Welcome to the show, Carl. I need to get your take on what happened yesterday and what has emerged from that we have a government, at least according to John Healey and Al Kearns, the defence minister, that prioritises welfare, hospitals, schools, all very important, don't get me wrong, over defence. I would suggest there is nothing more important than defence, and this government is getting its priorities wrong, the Chancellor's getting it wrong, and Keir Starmer's getting it wrong by extension. Your thoughts?
16: Good evening, Kevin. It's always a real pleasure to be on with you. Look, I think the resignation of John Healey yesterday was catastrophic for the Prime Minister and for the Labour government. Why? Because he's popular not just with the Parliamentary Labour Party, but he's popular actually with members of Parliament across the board. He's popular, I think, with officials. He's very well respected. And the reality was he couldn't take any more of it. That's the truth. He's been negotiating for a very long time now for a proper settlement for defence, and regrettably he's been told where the door is, and that is the truth of what's happened. And on that basis, John Healey cannot front something which is not going to look after the country's interests. And you're absolutely right to say the number one priority of any government, whether it be Tory or Labour or Lib Dem or any other government for that matter, whether Farage was in Number 10 Downing Street, the priority of that government, whatever political persuasion, is to look after its people, and that starts with the defence of the realm. The truth is, we've not been able to negotiate that with the Treasury for whatever reason. I suspect the briefing from the Treasury was unfair about Healey, actually, because he's not saying we don't want to spend on schools and hospitals, in my view. Yeah. I think what he's saying is we need to prioritise spending. Now, look, Kevin, we've got to be realistic in the Labour Party, look. And that's the problem we have at the moment. There's no leadership. There's no authority. The PM's lost his authority. You've got to say to backbench Labour MPs, look, we need to deal with the ballooning, bursting at the seams welfare benefit bill. That's just the truth. You cannot keep spending more on welfare benefit than you are on your defence of the realm. It's absolute, I think, five times more is spent on benefits. Now, what do I say? There is a Labour way, in my view, of dealing with the benefit issue. The clue is in the name. It's the Labour Party. People of the grafter. Get them into work. But the problem we've got, Kevin, is we've had policies from the Treasury and Keir Starmer's government which stops work. Look, I don't want to call it a tax on jobs, but the reality is the national insurance increase was a tax on jobs. That's the truth. Yeah. It just was. So who's going to employ when you've got to pay that extra lump on that employment? It's a tax on jobs. It was the wrong decision. We've had the wrong decisions time and again from Keir's government. And the truth is, he says to people, get your heads together, come out with an idea, and I'll tick it at the end of the day. I'll give it the nod, the once over and the nod. People are not going to agree when their departments are going to lose money. It's the Prime Minister's job, Kevin, to say this is what we're doing and this is why we're doing
3: exactly.
16: it.
3: Exactly.
16: But he's no authority.
3: I think he should have said to the Chancellor, no. What John Healey's trying to do is to make good on my promise, the Prime Minister, to raise our defence spending to come somewhere near our NATO commitment. That's why he needed $28 billion. And when, pounds rather, and when Rachel Reeve said you could only have $10 billion, and Starmer chose to back her, that was just so wrong. Now, you, Carl, live in the real world. I think the problem with your party, or your former party, or yeah, they are still your party, aren't they? You're just suspended. But there are too many people on the backbench, and probably in the cabinet as well, who put their ideology, their socialist ideology, about, you know, which they're entirely entitled to, but they put that ideology above the harsh realities of running a country. And in so far as they do that, we're in trouble.
16: Kevin, I think the problem is that this wouldn't happen under Tony Blair. It never did. And the reason was we get into government, right, without a plan. We didn't have a plan. Honestly, there was no plan. Yeah. We got in 24, July 24. We didn't know what Keir Starmer's vision was. We didn't know what his plan for government was. Civil servants will sell apples if you give them apples to sell. If you give civil servants his oranges, they'll sell the oranges. But if you don't give them anything to sell, they can't sell it. That's what's been happening. So we've been going round in circles, U-turn after U-turn. We're going to take $5 billion off welfare benefits and then all of a sudden, no, we're not, because the PLP are not going to support it. Keir Starmer's got to put his foot down if he's the leader of the party and Prime Minister and say, this is happening. If you don't like it, add cheddar. But what you need to do with that, Kevin, is you've got to pitch roll, right? You've got to get the PLP on side. You've got to explain what your plan is and bring them with you. He's never done any of that. And if you had the audacity or the temerity to say this is a crap idea, you get suspended.
3: Yeah, listen, Angela Rayner has been out and about. She's been speaking at the Property Mark conference in London. She knows a lot about property. She's particularly keen on property on the South Coast. But she was asked, what's going on. She said, where we've gone wrong is when we've deviated from what we really promised to people. Should we go further left or not? No, I think we should stay within our manifesto. I think we should deliver what we said we were going to deliver and be confident about that. We should be listening. She refused, by the way, to play what she called leadership football. Carl, what do you think it was that Labour promised the people before they won that election?
16: Well, we didn't promise a lot, is the truth. We promised to be competent, number one. That was what the offer was. Let's be a competent government. We'd had Boris and Truss. Poor old Rishi Sunak, who's a man who I've got great respect for, came in when it was far too late. It had all gone wrong by the time Rishi Sunak got the keys to number 10. And we promised to be competent. Unfortunately, we've not been. But our manifesto commitment wasn't very terribly left-wing or enthusiastic. It was just about delivering on the basics. We talked about leaseholds being unfair. We're going to do away with them. Now we've backpedalled on leaseholds. You know, there's umpteen things I could talk to you about. Education. I think, frankly, I've said it to Bridget Phillipson, why on earth would we put VAT on private schooling when, in fact, people who send the kids to private school, who can afford to send the kids to private school, are not going to suffer at all.
3: You know what that is, Carl? Carl, that once again, that's...

0: he tried to threaten him to nick his mobile phone, and the guy looked at him, and then Dan looked back and said, listen, mate, if you do that, it'll be the last thing you ever do. And that was the end of the matter. So I think he's got the commitment and the wherewithal to do the job. But if he's coming in there without having negotiated the money that Healy said was required, I'm afraid he ain't going to last more than 10 minutes.
1: And that's right. Career, that is.
0: I think he's gone as a result of it. He shouldn't have took the job unless the money was guaranteed.
1: I think that's the problem. The problem is Dan Jarvis, who I've got respect for, has been put in as a patsy. He's going to have to accept the Chancellor's useless offer of £10 billion, and that will not defend the nation. Carl, I've got to go now because the show's nearly over, but it's great to get you in, and come on next week, let's have a proper chat. That's the excellent Carl Turner, independent MP for Hull East, suspended from the Labour Party. I'll tell you who's not suspended from talk. See, this is a brilliant link, isn't it?
2: Seamless.
1: This is why I get the big bucks. It's Peter Carwell. How you doing?
2: Hi, Gavin, how you doing? You all right?
1: Yeah, I'm all right. So you're going to be with us from, 7 to 9.
2: 7 till 9, yes. I'm in a Kevin O'Sullivan sandwich.
1: Yes, exactly.
2: Because what just happened is afterwards.
1: It's where everybody wants to be. What have you got coming up?
2: They're only human. We're talking about the Palestine Action, latest dozens arrested outside court, activists sentenced, a number of them one sentenced to 8 years and 8 months in prison for causing grievous bodily harm and criminal damage. We'll talk about the Iran deal that has been done, or we think it's been done anyway.
1: It'll be undone tomorrow so they can make some more money speculating on oil prices.
2: Exactly, and we're also talking about why Ireland is playing Israel in football behind closed doors. Could it be something to do with anti-Semitism? I think it probably could, given that it's endemic in Ireland.
1: Really?
2: Yes, it's
1: outrageous. That's in the World Cup, yeah?
2: No, UEFA. It's not the World Cup, but it's a UEFA
1: match. I was going to say, I didn't realise that they're not in it, are they?
2: No, they're not.
1: Anything else coming
2: outrageous.
1: Up? What else
2: are you doing? We're talking about the Labour fallout as well and all the defence stuff too.
1: It's astonishing.
2: It is kind of outrageous. And also, should WASPI women be compensated? Andy Burnham doesn't seem to be able to make up his mind on this.
1: If you want to get any money out of the government, ask Andy now. He'll say yes. Anything you want.
2: Also, why the NHS offered to spend £70 on a taxi to deliver 150p pill.
1: It's just... stop the world, everybody. It's gone mad. I want to get off. Stick with Peter Carwell, who's going to take you through to 9 o'clock. Then it's an excellent TV show called What Just Happened. That's mine. I'll be back on Monday with another edition of Drive Time at 4 o'clock. I expect you to be there. Have a great weekend and stay cool.
3: Talk. News. 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Headlines.
4: Elon Musk has become the world's first trillionaire after SpaceX shares jumped in value as they launched on the stock exchange. The tech firm's begun trading on the Nasdaq at $150 a share. Its founder admits he wasn't confident of success at the start but now has clear aims.
5: It's to take the fiction out of science fiction. We want to be able to take anyone who wants to go to the moon, anyone who wants to go to Mars, we want to be able to take you there. Not just a few astronauts, I mean you, literally you.
4: His wealth now tops that of Ireland, although it could go drop if SpaceX share price goes down. Washington has urged Sir Keir Starmer to boost Britain's military strength with urgency, scale and determination. The US intervention comes after the Defence Secretary and Armed Forces Minister dramatically resigned yesterday, accusing the Prime Minister of putting the nation's security at risk. Sir Keir Starmer says he's made hard-edged decisions to increase defence spending, insisting he'll be his number one priority. But former British Army officer Major General Tim Cross said the PM now needs to step up.
6: Ultimately, this comes down to a Prime Minister's ability to take the courageous leadership decisions that says to his cabinet and people like the Treasury, this is my priority, this is what we're going to do, now go away and find the money, in inverted commas.
4: Iran's foreign ministers echoed Donald Trump, saying a peace deal with America has never been closer. Meanwhile, the US president has hit out over reports suggesting the terms are favourable to Tehran. He says that's fake news. The King has paid tribute to artist Sir David Hockney following his death at the age of 88. His Majesty says he was a giant of the art world and an inspiration whose talent and innovation will be sorely missed. The Bradford-born artist spent much of his life in Southern California, with his paintings often focusing on swimming pools and showers. And Sir David Beckham's being honoured with a star on the Hollywood Walk of Fame later. Tom Cruise will be among reported guest speakers. That's the latest. I'm Laura Cook.
3: Talk. News. Update. Across the UK. On DAB+. 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

0: on your side. 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Speedy scrutiny of all the stories. The Evening Exchange.
1: Prime Minister under pressure, Keir Starmer dealing with the fallout of those resignations from the Ministry of Defence, but now a deal on Iran between America and Iran. We'll see what the detail of that is and go through it and see whether peace could be happening. Could the Strait of Hormuz be reopened? And crucially for us, could those oil prices and the cost of driving go down as a result? We'll talk about all of that. We'll also talk about the fact that John Healey has been out and about today, as has Al Carnes, those who resigned. We'll talk about Palestine Action and the dozens of people arrested outside court as activists have been sentenced, one for over 8 years for bodily harm and criminal damage. We'll talk as well about Ireland and why they're playing Israel in football behind closed doors, partially due to anti-Israeli sentiment, partially due to anti-Semitism in Ireland, I would be absolutely convinced of. The Prime Minister did a big interview today. We'll take a look at that and evaluate that with a Labour commentator as well. I want to hear from you too, 0344 499 1000, what you think of all the stories we're talking about today. There's an absurd one about the NHS offering to send a taxi costing about £70 to deliver one pill that would cost about 50p. Yes, really. We're also talking about Oxford University reinstating its lecture series cancelled by pro-trans activists, and whether the WASPI women should be compensated. Andy Burnham thought they shouldn't, then he thought they should, then he thought they shouldn't. He'll make a great Prime Minister, won't he, if he can't make up his mind. Loads to discuss this evening. Tell me what you think too. 0344 499 1000 is the number to call. You can text me 87222 with the word talk in your text. You can tweet me at TalkTV. Follow me at Peter Cardwell. You can send me a WhatsApp text message or a WhatsApp voice message, or give me a ring on the main number 0344 499 1000. So much to discuss between now and 9 o'clock. Stay with us here on Talk. Well, Keir Starmer gave a big interview to the BBC today. I'm still trying to get one with him, still getting absolutely nowhere, but we'll see. He's only given Talk one interview since he became Prime Minister, but he's given the BBC plenty. Anyway, we'll play a little bit about what he said to the political editor, a very good political editor, Chris Mason, today. He says, defence is the number one priority. This is what he said, the Prime Minister, in his interview with the BBC earlier.
2: Interviewing the Prime Minister was given much longer.
3: I can tell you now that defence will be the number one priority at every spending review, including the next spending review. There's the additional commitment that I made at NATO last year, which was to get to 3.5% by 2035. So they're the commitments I've made. And I think if you look at the steps along the way, what you should see is these are important steps to get us where we need to be on 3%, and then the 3.5% in 2035. And there are two ways. I mean, some people will talk about how they're going to do it. I am evidencing how I am doing it.
4: How on earth is it credible that you can get to 3.5% by the middle of the next decade when the uptick towards the end of this decade is 0.08 percentage points? That's the central critique, isn't it, of John Healey, that the numbers are fanciful.
3: Yeah. Let me just take you on that, or at least answer if I may. We have another spending review coming up and before the end of this parliament, and defence will be a number one priority in that spending
4: review. Is that not jammed tomorrow, though?
3: So, no, it is very important that when I make commitments on something as important as defence, that I'm able to point to what the funding is.
1: Defence will be our number one priority. How can you have our number one priority? It's either the number one priority or it's not the number one priority. Starmer says this all the time. He says that's going to be a top priority. It's either a priority or it's not. It's either the number one priority or it's not. I just don't think he has the answers here. On his own position, he was asked about this by the BBC.
3: I'm not going to walk away. I don't think we should plunge the country into the chaos of a leadership election.
4: But if that happens wouldn't you be a contributor to that chaos?
3: I don't think it should happen.
4: But if it does happen, it looks pretty likely.
3: I will fight. And let me just be clear with you, that's not about personal vanity. It's not about stubbornness. It's out of a very deep sense of duty. I was elected to serve this country, notwithstanding the difficult circumstances. That is what I am doing. And in the last few weeks, Others have made their own case. Mm-hmm. I've been concentrating on the job I was elected to do, which is to deliver for this country. This is about a sense of service mm-hmm. and duty. It's not vanity, it's not stubbornness, it's duty.
1: The Prime Minister speaking to the BBC earlier, and it's really interesting. Peter Kyle, who is the Business and Trade Secretary, was talking to the BBC this morning as well, and he got into serious trouble trying to defend the Prime Minister, and the last thing he said has caused a huge amount of consternation. He says he's the right Prime Minister for now. What do you think of this? I'd love to hear your thoughts. 0344 499 1000. This is what the Secretary of State, Peter Kyle, said.
5: And when you see the plan, I think you'll see that we've put a lot of effort into getting it right.
6: When did you see the plan?
5: Well, I have not seen all of the plan, but I'm assured, and I, of course, am in touch and doing my bit as a department to make sure that we can do as much as we can to benefit the British economy to do so.
6: Absolutely. Just on that point. So you haven't seen the plan, but you're saying you're sure that if, when I see the plan, I'll recognise that this government is getting it right. You haven't seen
5: Indeed.
6: It. Do you know if Mr. Healey or Al Khans had seen the plan?
5: They have been, of course, they've been working very closely with the Prime Minister on the plan for a considerable amount of time, yes.
6: Thank you for clarifying that. So they've seen the plan, and yet they resigned. They're
5: and
6: not happy.
5: We are now in
6: They're
5: the final points of implementing
6: let
5: the plan
6: please
5: and
6: let
5: getting
6: me finish
5: it right
6: my point.
5: Before release.
6: They saw the plan. They weren't happy. They resigned. You haven't seen the plan. You're happy. Why do you think they've resigned?
5: Because I have faith in a Prime Minister and the Chancellor to fund a plan and design a plan and lead a plan. Of course, then he is the Prime Minister that is fit for the moment that we are in.
1: Is the Prime Minister fit for the moment we are in? Well, we'll soon not be in the moment we're in. John Rentoul is with us. He is Chief Political Commentator of The Independent. John, what an absolute shambles.
7: Hello, Peter.
1: Hello.
7: Indeed. I mean, a fighting interview by the Prime Minister, which actually just made his situation worse, I think. I mean, you're absolutely right to pick him up on everything being the top priority, which is a point made by Wes Streeting, actually, in an interview he's given to the New Statesman today. You can't have everything as a priority. You have to decide, and that's what the Prime Minister has failed to do.
1: And that's part of being a leader, saying some things are important, other things are less important. Trust me to tell you what they are. And the problem is when you don't make... To govern is to choose. I mean, that's almost a cliche. I can't remember who said it. I think it might have been Harry Truman or someone like that. But the point is the Prime Minister isn't choosing, is he? He's letting the Prime Ministerial period happen to him. He doesn't seem to be in control.
7: No, he's tried to fudge this this defence spending issue, which is a very difficult issue. I fully accept, but I mean he has two choices there. He can either say, look, 3% of national income is an awful lot of money, and this country already spends more than most NATO members, so I don't think it's realistic for me to promise that. Or he can say, let's do 3%, and this is how I'm going to pay for it. I'm afraid your taxes are going to go up. But he didn't do either of those. He just sort of fudged it down the middle, ended up with a figure for 2030, which is 2.68%, which John Healey and Al Khans say is not enough.
1: Surely the only thing that any Conservative, Reform UK, Lib Dem, whoever, who's opposing Dan Jarvis, the new Defence Secretary, or the Prime Minister has to say, Kemi Badenoch, maybe at Prime Minister's questions, is just read out those three excoriating letters. They kind of got worse as the day went on. First from John Healey, then from Pamela Nash, who was the ministerial bag carrier who resigned as well, then from Al Carnes, absolutely excoriating. Surely all Kemi Badenoch has to do on Wednesday is read out some of the paragraphs from that and say, why are these people wrong?
7: Yeah, no, absolutely. Although, to be fair to Keir Starmer, she has to set out what her alternative is. And he did give her a bit of a kicking at Prime Minister's questions this week on the fact that it was the Conservatives who ran down defence spending. It's not a whole defence, and he has.
1: You're absolutely right, but this hasn't come out of nowhere. I mean, this is a generational problem. It's not the last 2 years of a problem.
7: And he very forcefully made the point to Chris Mason at the BBC that he's taken the quite tough decision to switch a lot of money from foreign aid to defence, and that's a decision that went down very badly with the Labour base, and that did require some courage from him to do that. But it's not enough. And he's still trying to claim that he's totally committed to this number one priority of getting it up to 3%. But that's on the never never.
1: Where do you think he stands politically right now? Is this just the dying days of an administration? Is there any way back for him? And when do you think a leadership challenge may come? I was speaking to someone quite close to the left of the party, sort of in the kind of Angela Rayner, Andy Burnham penumbra, shall we say, this week, who said that Andy Burnham, if he wins, will probably wait at the Makerfield by-election, which is next Thursday, will probably wait for the by-election for the Greater Manchester Mayor. Then it's the summer, and then challenge after that. So maybe around or just before Labour conference time, towards the end of September, October time.
7: Really? I don't think he should do that. I think he should. I think he should launch a leadership challenge on Friday if he wins. Wins the by-election. That's when he's going to be at his most powerful. He will have defeated Reform in one of its northern heartlands.
1: If he in fact does.
7: Well, if he does, yes. I mean, if he doesn't, then the Labour government is in the most extraordinary trouble. I mean, I don't think Andy Burnham is the right answer personally, but he will be popular if he does win with the country and with the party for a bit, and so he needs to cash that in as soon as he can. I think that's what Keir Starmer's trying to fight off today. He's trying to make it difficult for Andy Burnham, because one of the questions that Andy Burnham is now going to be asked is, where does he stand on defence spending? Will he put more money into defence in order to try and tempt John Healey back into office?
1: Very good point. Or indeed Al Carnes, for that matter, and neutralise the threat from him. And call me old-fashioned on Andy Burnham, John, but I do think that if Andy Burnham was the answer, he probably would have won one of the two Labour leadership election contests that he'd entered before. But
7: he's practising. He's getting better.
1: He's getting better. Third time lucky.
7: Fourth the first time, second the next time. So he's going to come top this time.
1: Who knows? Practicing on all of that. John, thank you very much. John Rentoul there, Chief Political Commentator at The Independent. Let's talk more defence with Simon Diggins, Colonel Simon Diggins, former senior officer in the Army. Simon, just before we get into the politics and John Healey and so on, I wonder if I could ask you about the Iran war. The final text seems to have been agreed between the US and Iran peace deal. And Pakistan has said that this peace deal has been reached, that the government was working to finalise the next steps, echoing a sentiment by Iran's foreign minister. He said a deal has never been closer. Donald Trump reposted the statement and said yesterday a deal to end the war had been reached last night. Are you convinced that this is a done deal and we should all be happy about it?
8: If it turns out a bit of good into you, I'd be delighted. But I think someone counted up from there. There's been 36 of these events prior. Where a deal is certain, it's just over the horizon, and maybe this time it will be over the horizon. The fundamental thing is, of course, it's just an extension of a ceasefire, but this time with the possibility of opening the Straits of Hormuz properly, some relaxation on the monies that have been held back by the US, in other words, sanctions against Iran being lifted, and then the kind of promise of substantive conversations on the big issues, you know, the missiles, nuclear program, and Iran's support for its proxy. So if it happens, it'd be great. I really do hope it does work out. But we all know the difficulties with this particular war, and we know where it's gone wrong in the past. So, you know, if by Monday it hasn't quite worked out, then I won't be personally over-surprised.
1: What do you think? I mean, Donald Trump's constant mixed messages on this, and as you say, literally dozens of times when we've been on the brink of a deal, it's about to happen, this is going to happen, and all the rest of it. Surely that makes it harder for us to believe, or maybe he's playing the five-dimensional chess of politics that we don't quite understand.
8: Well, I think he's certainly playing a different game of chess to everybody else around the
1: place.
8: Yeah, exactly. And I don't think he's Dr. Spock from the past either. I think he's playing something on that side. I mean, it's fair to say that the Pakistanis, who have been instrumental in some of this, are fairly certain that they've got it over the wall. They're actually even labelling it. They're talking about the Islamabad Memorandum. So they clearly believe this is a more positive place than they've been before. I mean, nobody's going to start labelling something if it turns to ashes from there. So it does sound a little bit more hopeful. But as you say, we've had contradictory signals from President Trump. One boy said, talking about sending daily back over to find the deal, and another case doing something else as well.
1: Yeah, absolutely. Can we talk a little bit about the fallout from the Ministry of Defence resignations and how Starmer has responded today. What do you make of what the Prime Minister says? Is he living in fantasy land when it comes to the numbers?
8: Yeah, I think we're in letters territory now, aren't we? We're back where Liz Truss was with everything that goes with that. So I think he's sorry, trying to get in through my door.
1: Do you need to get? I can read out a couple of texts if you need to answer the door.
8: I'll be back in 5 seconds. Thank you.
1: Go and answer your door. Go and answer your door, Simon. When Simon comes back, we'll get the end of that answer. It's always I've been in these situations where I have one of those doorbells that's really quite loud, and I've been in this situation. I've been doing an interview with someone. I go ding dong really loudly or whatever. Anyway, I'll read out a couple of messages here, and Simon will come back in a second. Mick says Starmer is now an international embarrassment. It looks as if we will have to drag him out before he totally destroys us due to his selfishness. Mark and Selby says I laughed out loud when Starmer stated to the BBC we're a major player in NATO. With what? Do we bring the biscuits to meetings then tidy away the chairs later? He's deluded and needs a check up from the neck up. May God help us all, says Mark and Selby. Well, certainly we are not as big a player as the Americans, and since the Americans seem to have disengaged from NATO to some degree, well, that makes things even more interesting. And one more before we go back to Diggins. Amanda says Starmer is shameless. He actually believes his own lies, says Amanda. Simon Diggins has got the door. Was that your Domino's pizza delivery this evening, Simon? Have you got your dinner?
8: No, it was two wonderful gentlemen who kind of sort out my boiler.
1: So oh, right.
8: So you know, and my children can have a wash this evening as well. So that's
1: so you'll get hot water.
8: I'm going to get hot water, exactly.
1: Excellent, so, excellent. Is it weird? You're talking about the defence plan. You're talking about Starmer. Is it weird that there's someone who actually turns up and does their job? Is that strange?
8: Well, it is sometimes, absolutely. I mean, timing is all, and you know, sometimes you can't always predict these things. Actually, it's an evening call out for a bit of an emergency, so I kind of have to respond to that.
1: I think that's perfectly reasonable. Well, tell us about the what's coming down the pipe, defence wise, and whether you think Starmer will sort it out, or perhaps Dan Jarvis, the new defence secretary, will.
8: Well, Dan Jarvis is a good man. I mean, I know Dan. I've got to work with him in Afghanistan, and he's a good man. I've spoken to him on a number of occasions, and so I have a lot of trust in him. He's a very good security minister and very responsible. So I think he will do his very best in the very difficult circumstances. And somebody's got to do it. I think that's really important to understand as well. We do need the political element there to do that. And Dan is somebody who I trust and I think he's highly responsible. But I think we've seen the limits, haven't we, about the money side. And I think what's most interesting for me is the limit of the power which the Prime Minister seems to have. Now, whether he's self-limiting or whether he literally doesn't have the ability to give directions to other secretaries of state, I think that's the real killer. Because it seems to me that if we're going to have this substantial generation level change required to give ourselves the defence and resilience we need to cope with the current threats, we need somebody who can actually command his people. And if he's the leader and he says, this is what we're going to do, we're going to have 3% by 2030, 3.5% by 2035, plus another 1.5% on infrastructure, plus, whatever it takes. That needs somebody who's got the leadership potential to do that. And what strikes me is that he simply didn't have that control. He could go to his secretaries of state and beg them, effectively, to release some of their capital project. They didn't seem able to give them the direction. And we're now in a situation where, yes, 10 billion is a lot of money, but the figure we were asking for was 28 billion. That was before the kind of restructuring required, if like learning the lessons from Ukraine as well.
1: Simon, thank you very much indeed. That's Colonel Simon Diggins there with his analysis. Alan in Salford has given me a ring on 0344 499 1000. Alan, you're very welcome to the programme. I think it's Annie Burnham you want to talk about. What would you like to say?
9: Yes, but my first point, if you don't mind, Peter.
1: Sure.
9: John Rentoul just said there, you know, come on, Mandy Burnham, you can win this safe reform seat. It's been a Labour seat since 1983. You know,
1: did he say it was a safe reform seat? I don't remember him saying that.
9: Listen back, he said something like, you know, not a safe reform seat, but, you know, they are...
1: Maybe it was one of the texters, I'm not sure. Okay, well, obviously it's not a safe reform UK seat because they lost it in the last election. So what do you think? I mean, can Annie Burnham do it? Do you want him to do it? What do you think is going to happen?
9: Terribly, he doesn't, because I think it's totally disingenuous what he's doing. And what the Makersfield MP that retired, if he'd have been sick, I couldn't understand it, but yeah. He was just doing it for political gain.
1: Yeah, that's Josh Simons, yeah. Why do you think Burnham's disingenuous in your view, Alan?
9: Well, he's flip-flopping on two or three things he's already said once. He's going to give the WASPI women this money, but a while back he said, I support Keir Starmer, he's not paying the WASPI women, they can't afford it.
1: Yes, and it's interesting, Alan, you're in Salford, so you know Andy Burnham as the mayor of Greater Manchester. What sort of a mayor do you think he's been?
9: Well, when he first took over, he had the city in uproar. All the black cab drivers were going to go on strike because I don't know what he was doing. You know, I don't live in the centre of Manchester. I'm outside. I'm in Salford. You know where that is, don't you?
1: Oh, I know there's been a controversy. Yeah, I've certainly been to Salford on a number of occasions, yeah.
9: Yeah, that's what I'm saying. So there was a load of controversy over that. But for me, the king of the north, I'm sorry.
1: Okay.
9: No way. No, he's a left. He's far more left than Keir Starmer, I think, actually.
1: Okay, well, we'll see what happens on Thursday. Alan, thank you for your thoughts on all of that. Alan and Salford there. You can join him on the airplane. They have time for calls between now and 9 o'clock. Maybe you're one of the waspy women who's saying, hold on, Andy, am I getting my money or am I not? Let's just be clear about all of that. What do you think about the defence plan? What do you think about Keir Starmer? Will there be peace in Iran? We're talking about all of that and the NHS saying that it would send a £70 taxi to deliver one pill, which would cost about 50p. And the Micklefield by-election is next Thursday. The candidates are Jake Austin from the Liberal Democrats, Count Binface from the Count Binface Party, Andy Burnham from the Labour Party, Dan Clark from the Libertarian Party, John Dyer is an independent, Ed Gemmell from the Climate Party, Paul Gould is an independent as well, Alan Howling Lord Hope is from the official Munster Raving Leaning Party, Robert Kenyon is the Reform UK candidate, Robert Pownall is from Protect the Wild, Rebecca Shepherd is the Restore Britain candidate, Sarah Wakefield is from the Green Party, Peter Ward from Join EU, and Michael Winstanley from the Conservative Party. Plenty to talk about on the debate desk. Lucy Beresford and James Hodgkinson are coming up next, but I want to hear from you as well. Let me know your thoughts. 0344 499 1000. Stay with us.
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13: On game day, it has to be your lucky pants. 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You're lost in another winning moment. Rich, thick ketchup oozing onto a juicy burger. Back of the net. Because when it comes to the taste you love, it has to be Heinz.
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14: Good evening. Major problems on the M11 heading south of Cambridge. The motorway remains closed from junction 10 to 9 as investigation work continues to take place following a serious accident at midday. Turning our attention to South Yorkshire on the M1 northbound between junction 36 to 37. Heading towards Barnsley, the motorway is partly blocked on that stretch by a crash. And on the underground in London, severe delays on the central line, North Acton to West Ruislip. I'm Johnny Ratner.
15: Illumination presents Minions and Monsters.
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18: 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Is that okay?
15: Minions and Monsters. In cinemas Wednesday, July 1. Book tickets now.
0: Talk politics. Talk headlines. Talk money. Talk culture. Talk tech. Across the UK. This is Talk.
1: Well, thanks everybody who's been in touch, including Michael, who says the Prime Minister is a pathological liar and it is now a dereliction of duty that his Cabinet colleagues allow him to continue to perpetuate this dishonesty, says Michael. Danny says he was elected on a manifesto and he has done nothing on that manifesto. Everything he has done are things that he denied he was going to do. Penny in Essex says, good evening, Peter. Good evening, Penny. How much longer are we going to have to listen to the utter drivel that Starmer comes out with? He tells the ex-Defence Secretary that the funding plan will keep us safe. Doesn't he realise that by letting all these migrants in, he continues to put the UK in terror? terrible danger by allowing all these unknowns in. We were in our car at the far end of the road through Boreham and Essex at the roundabout, and there were, on their mobiles, obviously wanting to be picked up. I stared at those people and they turned their backs on me. Very shifty. It's just awful. And Steve says, Starmer's just like the rest of Whitehall. Take the easy interviews and just feed them nonsense, as he knows they won't push him. The whole of Whitehall for the last 30 years has been full of liars and only interested in lining their own pockets. Well, Steve, I will defend Chris Mason of the BBC. I think he's a good journalist. We're going to look just one more time at what he was asking Keir Starmer there, specifically on the defence plan. Let's have a look at that.
3: I can tell you now that defence will be the number one priority at every spending review, including the next spending review. There's the additional commitment that I made at NATO last year, which was to get to 3.5% by 2035. So they're the commitments I've made. And I think if you look at the steps along the way, what you should see is these are important steps to get us where we need to be on 3%, and then the 3.5% in 2035. And there are two ways. I mean, some people will talk about how they're going to do it. I am evidencing how I am doing it.
4: How on earth is it credible that you can get to 3.5% by the middle of the next decade when the uptick towards the end of this decade is 0.08 percentage points? That's the central critique, isn't it, of John Healey, that the numbers are fanciful.
3: Yeah, let me just take you on that, or at least answer if I may. We have another spending review coming up and before the end of this Parliament, and defence will be a number one priority in that spending
4: review. Is that not jammed tomorrow, though?
3: So, no, it is very important that when I make commitments on something as important as defence, that I'm able to point to what the funding is.
1: The Prime Minister speaking to the BBC a little bit earlier on. I'm delighted on the debate desk this evening, James Hodgkinson, Research Associate at the Adam Smith Institute. Hello, sir.
19: Good evening. How are you?
1: Very well, thank you. And Lucy Beresford, psychotherapist, author, Queen Amongst Women, is with us. Lucy, what did you make of what Starmer said?
20: It's just words. It's a word salad. And the unfortunate thing is he's not really addressing what James Healey and Al Khan's actually put in there.
1: He's evidencing it.
20: That's a new one on me. As an English literature graduate, I can confidently say I've never heard that word before. But it would be very hard and yet very impressive if he had simply come out and said, you know what, actually, these two men are onto something, and it has been incredibly difficult. And from now on, I am actually going to be taking control. This isn't about the Treasury. This is not about Rachel Reeves. Because at the moment, it really does look as if Rachel Reeves has the whip hand and not the Prime Minister.
1: Well, it was yesterday that Graham Stringer, the Labour MP, said that Rachel Reeves should resign. This is a total mess politically, economically, from a defence perspective. What do you think, James?
21: Well, the evidence is that we've got a £28 billion shortage in defence funding by 2030.
1: They noticed that black hole around Christmas time, which is really helpful.
21: And, of course, we've had the former Chief of General Staff who came out and said, look, there could well be a war with Russia by 2030. So it's about time we get prepared for this, and it's about time that we start making political choices on defence to prioritise the single most important thing, in my view, that a government should be doing.
1: What would you cut?
21: Well, I would start by looking at the £4.5 billion active travel fund that the government have announced over the last couple of days. I think that at the moment, again, noble intentions, don't get me wrong.
1: So remind us what that is.
21: So that is basically looking at trying to get people to walk to work, walk to school, cycle. There's about £120 billion to get children to walk and cycle to school. Again, admirable. I don't deny that childhood obesity is a problem, for example. People need to get moving. But look, priorities have to be set here. And at the moment, we need to rein in spending elsewhere and prioritise the defence of the realm.
1: Hold on, we're spending £4.5 billion on that.
20: Yes.
21: Yeah, the active travel programme as a whole, and about £100 million roughly on the school children specifically.
1: Hold on. Sorry, I wasn't aware of this. We're spending £100 million to convince people to let their children walk to school.
21: Yep. Yes, so there'll be routes opened up and all sorts.
1: Aren't there routes already?
21: Well, exactly. I mean, I'd have thought the pavement
20: already. And in certain places there won't be routes. I mean, you're either 20 miles away from your nearest school if you live in the countryside.
1: Yes.
20: Are you actually going to be walking 40 miles a day there and back? And in fact, there are many schools in the country that have something called the mile, where children
1: the daily mile.
20: The daily mile. Mm-hmm. which was initiated in Scotland, but actually it's, you know, it's been celebrated around the country. That hasn't cost the government a single penny at all. That actually this doesn't have to be the government's responsibility. The key figures are that the defence spending needs is currently spending about 65 billion and the welfare bill is over 330 billion. So guess where that money could come from? Mm. It's a no-brainer.
21: Well, what welfare would you cut?
20: I think you'd have to look at benefits, sickness benefits. And I speak as a psychotherapist that has, you know, hands-on experience with people of mental health issues. But there are far too many people who get signed off work, partly because the GPs themselves are overworked. And the easiest thing for them to do mm-hmm. is to say, here, have some medication, and also here you are signed off work because we haven't got enough resources to see you every single week because you're so distressed. And that would be certainly one way of doing it. Undo that the release of the child. I would reinstate the two child benefit cap. I would definitely look at the triple lock. And I speak as someone who, don't get me wrong, but is closer to receiving the pension than you two are. And even I think that it's a ludicrous amount. And it's projected to get even worse because people are living longer and yet they're still retiring at the same age. So there are so many things that you could do to chip away at that welfare bill. And the problem is that is a political choice, and the Labour Party are afraid to make that political choice. They are fiscally illiterate, and they don't understand where the money's going to come from.
1: Question from Testy on Tyneside. He says, Lucy has had 2 years to assess Starmer and Power. She's seen his words and can balance them against his actions over a sustained period. As a clinical professional, is she willing to suggest that he has antisocial personality disorder that you will know as psychopathy? Is he a psychopath, essentially? It's in the public interest to know and explain that man and his lack of conscience in all matters. If she can't commit, I'd like to hear at least her discuss the possibility.
20: So I haven't ever worked clinically with Keir Starmer, so no, I am never going to put forward a clinical diagnosis of someone. And actually, from what I've seen, I wouldn't suggest that would be the psychopathology of that particular individual. But I do think that he shares some quite interesting traits with someone, for example, like Rishi Sunak. Very diligent, very hardworking, someone who, in a sense, was the golden child within his family, the success story within that family. And I think he wears very heavily that idea that he was the one that needed to rescue his family, to make his mother happy, to make his father more emotionally demonstrative.
1: Sort of knight in shining armour complex.
20: To be the rescuer. And I think he feels very carefully, very keenly, the idea that his role is to rescue the nation. But what he's never really quite understood is he doesn't have the skill set for that on the bigger stage. And as a result, he's actually making mistakes by not being decisive. He thinks that being a hard worker is enough. Look at all the things that I'm doing. It's why he's always trying to tell you, yeah, but I'm doing this, this, and this. And what James Healy and Al Carnes's Al Carnes's resignation letters demonstrated was you're not making the decisions. You're not actually the decisive leader that we want. And he doesn't have the temperament to be the Prime Minister.
1: It's interesting that his mother was had a donkey sanctuary, and the motto of the horse in Animal Farm is "I will work harder." But it is the donkey Benjamin who is the sage who works it all out and says, "Actually, this
20: you should write a book about political animals."
1: Maybe in that book there could be some psychological analysis as part of a chapter. What do you think?
20: In the best chapter at the end of the book.
1: That's maybe not an idea.
20: Ofcom,
1: she mentioned it first. We'll go to a break now, but lots to discuss with Lucy and indeed with James on the debate test. I'd love to hear your views too. 0344 499 1000. Stay with us.
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1: Thanks for the clarification on what John Rentoul said. I can't remember exactly what he has said, but James has been in touch with a text to say John Rentoul didn't say it was a safe Labour seat, but he did claim it's in Reform's heartland. It's interesting how the left and the media are attempting to position this as Reform should be winning it and anything less is a disaster. It's interesting that Ashton Hastings said, your guest did say that Makerfield was in the Reform heartland. I noticed when he said that, it's always been the Labour heartland, but he did try to get a dig in, says Ash from Hastings. And on digs, Ewan Ballymena says, come on Peter, a cheap jive with Andy Burnham and his Labour leadership ambitions is beneath you, says Yule in Ballymena. Well, Yule, there's always room for levity, I say. I mean, it is his third attempt, so, you know, I good luck to him, I suppose, in that sort of odd way that people in Northern Ireland sometimes say that. Peter has said, on political animals, Starmer already looks like Feathers McGraw, the penguin from Wallace and Gromit. Well, I mean, there is another moment of levity. I mean, have you seen Ed Miliband and Wallace from Wallace and Gromit in the same place at the same time? That's my question. James, let's talk about family voting and some information that's come out on that. Freedom of Information request. James Hodgkinson and Lucy Beresford with me on the debate desk. James.
21: So this is a really quite concerning story. For those who might not know, family voting is a process that happens where a family group will go into a polling booth together to vote, and one member of the family, typically the sort of male patriarch of the family, will direct the group on how to vote. And we've sort of seen this play into political dialogue quite a lot in the last few months. We saw it in the Gorton and Denton by-election.
1: There was an accusation in Gorton and Denton, yes. And then that was kind of rubbish, wasn't it?
21: Well, yeah. It's so Democracy Volunteers, who are a great organisation who go out and, if you like, audit polling stations, said that they observed family voting in 15 of the 22 polling booths that they went to. However, as you say, when Greater Manchester Police investigated this, they found no evidence. But this more recent allegation comes from Birmingham, and staff who work for that local authority have said that they did see family voting, that they tried to dissuade that voting, and perhaps just as worryingly as family voting happening at all, when they went in to intervene to dissuade it, those staff members were subject to abuse, they were subject to foul language, and in any world, that is not acceptable. That's not the way we do democracy in this country.
1: We'll get your analysis in a second further, but Lucy, we've heard so many allegations. There are a load of people who say, oh, there's no evidence of this. I am absolutely for voter ID. For example, yeah. I'm come from Northern Ireland where there was a joke, vote early, vote often, because so many people, when they did one person, one piece of paper to put you on the electoral roll, which they hadn't for years, thousands of people disappeared from the electoral roll. Places like Bradford, for example, there are lots of allegations of family voting, postal votes going being filled out by various people. I think there's a lot more voter fraud than we are led to believe. I think it's a very difficult thing to actually investigate as well.
20: That's
1: what's your take?
20: I think that's the problem. What is the evidence? What evidence could you collect? Unless you had CCTV inside every church hall or every school building where the polling takes place, it's going to be the word of the polling officials against any of these people that they are accusing. And unfortunately, I don't think voter ID actually prevents the problem, because you've got your voter ID, there are 12 of you, you all got your authentic piece of information.
1: At least they know you're properly a voter.
20: You are a voter, but you're still not making the choice yourself. And let's be clear, it's being suggested that it is a particular type of community, but I'm old enough to remember many conversations within my sort of social network where many women often would say, oh, I just vote the way my husband tells me. There's not a racial profiling around that. There is a problem with people's underconfidence in their own abilities to understand voting. There are some interesting polling that we might come on to in a story a bit later, where people, nearly half of the people that were polled said they didn't know an answer to the question about John Healey resigning. And so you just have to recognise there are a lot of people who don't focus on politics, and therefore they don't even recognise that voting is a really precious
1: commodity. And that was the question that YouGov asked. Do you think John Healey was right or wrong to resign as Defence Secretary over the level of defence spending? Right to resign 45%, wrong to resign 9%, but don't know was 46%. And more people didn't know than thought he was right to resign. And that's, to a degree, I suppose that's all right, in that, as Tony Blair wrote in his autobiography, which parts of which I've read but I didn't buy because I don't financially support war criminals, when he said that the hardest thing for any practicing politician to remember is that most people most days of the week don't give politics a second thought. And that is part of that as well. But you would think on voting day you would at least hopefully inform yourself to some degree.
20: But let's be clear, in many communities it isn't just around the issue of whether you vote or how you vote. But I have worked clinically overseas in some of these communities, and you sit around a table and the woman is waiting for the man to nod so that she can start eating.
1: Wow.
20: And that's happening in...
1: Where does that
20: 2020,
1: happen?
20: India or Pakistan.
1: Right.
20: So that's happening in 2026.
1: Yeah.
20: Now, I'm not suggesting that that happens in many of these households here in the UK, but that is still a cultural norm for very many families.
1: Yeah. Really interesting stuff, and I suppose in all of this, I mean, even just with the, I know it's a slightly separate issue, but it's a related issue in terms of voter ID. I just found it astonishing on these shows when I moved to England sort of 20 years ago that I could go in to your local voting polling station and say, my name is James Hodgkinson and I live at, you know, one the street or whatever your address is, and then they would give me a piece of paper and I could vote. I mean, I just find that absolutely mad. And then people saying, oh, there are people who are being disenfranchised because they don't have photo ID. Some people don't have a passport, that's fine. Some people don't have a driving licence, but you can apply for these things. And how many things can you do these days without having some form of photo ID? Most people have some form of government-issued photo ID, and if they don't, they can get it for free or for a very small cost. I just find the kind of nervousness that we have around things like family voting, it just absolutely shouldn't happen, James.
21: Yeah, absolutely. What I find really concerning is that when you think of polling day and you think of the reporting that goes on, you think about, you know, pictures of ice creams, dogs, and it's all quite upbeat and, you know, cheerful in the way it's reported. And for an awfully long time, that's been the way it's been. But what we're seeing when we have staff getting abused at these polling stations, when they're trying to stop illegal practices, is really, really disturbing. I would never have thought that I'd want to sort of advocate for, let's say, police being in some of these polling stations.
1: They're at every polling station in Northern Ireland.
21: We have to have that now, because unfortunately those members of staff who, you know, okay, they get paid for it, but they give their time to do that job to make our democracy function are under attack, and that is not fair.
1: Every and I haven't voted in Northern Ireland for a number of years, but every single time I have, up until I think about 10 years ago or so, maybe more, every polling station I've seen there, maybe some Northern Irish viewers in this, maybe you and Ballymena could text me again and let me know if PSNI officers are still at every single polling station, because I think they probably are. Graham says maybe there should be an IQ test before being allowed to vote. If you fall below a certain number, then you'll be considered too thick to vote. No, Graham, one person, one vote, definitely. Which is
20: just because you're not interested in politics and just because you don't take notice of everything that's happening doesn't mean you don't get a chance to say, these are the people I'd like to have in loco parentis looking after my life and making those choices.
1: People vote for people for all sorts of weird reasons. There will be people who will have voted for Keir Starmer because they like his hair. That is a thing that will have happened. Although one thing that drives me mad is when people say, I voted for Boris or I voted for Keir or I voted for... No, you didn't. You voted for your local constituency MP, unless you live in their constituencies. Tanya has a really interesting message when she says, how can Greater Manchester Police find evidence of family voting? There are no cameras for evidence. There never will be unless police are there on polling day. We think we live in a democracy, but how much of a democracy if this is happening in the booths and via postal votes? This is going to happen more and more in certain areas of the country, and it isn't right.
20: I have to say, I think the postal vote issue is a kind of very toxic intervention. That really should be so few reasons why you have a postal vote. Maybe because you're
1: totally
20: on holiday.
1: Yep.
20: But
1: totally
20: actually,
1: agree.
20: I think if you, you know, and lots of people kind of get taken in a bus if they're, you know, very elderly and they consider it to be part of their civic duty. They actually look forward to it. But the idea that you just... I have so many friends who have a postal vote, even though they are still in the house next door to
1: it's
20: me,
1: really,
20: or down the street.
1: Sorry to bang on about
20: it's
1: Northern
20: so
1: Ireland,
20: abusive.
1: But it is, sorry to bang
20: Open
1: on about Northern
20: abuse.
1: Ireland, but you're used to it by now, Lucy. It's
20: where are you from after?
1: I know exactly. I'll tell you where I went to university in a minute. They had it is very, very difficult to get a postal vote in Northern Ireland, and rightly so. People should get postal votes if they can't get out to the polling station, 100%. Yeah, if you're elderly, infirm, disabled, no problem with that. If you're on holiday, okay, fine. But for this convenience thing of, I just can't be bothered, let's do a postal vote. No, sorry. I'm totally against that. Completely against that.
20: It's really
1: that.
20: Interesting. It speaks to a wider problem about how we actually feel that everything in life should be to our wish. It should be curated to exactly everything that we want. Our music taste, you know, the TV that gets streamed. We're so used to having everything we want on demand when we want it that we actually think that the idea of walking to your polling station is somehow this massive inconvenience. And I just think that if I was either Mayor of London or Prime Minister, that would probably be one of the first things I would do. I would actually ban postal voting. I think it's too open to abuse.
1: James, have you voted yet?
21: I have not. I have not yet actually managed to get round to being old enough when an election is taking place. Next year, I do have local elections.
20: I don't know who's more offended by this question now. It's like, you're the really young one, so Lucy... No, I'm sure you won't.
1: I mean, I'm sure you're only 33, Lucy, but I'm fairly sure you voted in the past. Right then, I'm not really sure where to go after that. I want to talk, go to a break, James, the producer says. I think that's probably a very good idea. We'll be back in just a second, but do get your call in, 0344 499 1000.
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14: Good evening. Long delays in Lancashire on the M6 northbound. The motorway is down to a single lane at junction 30 where it meets the M61 south of Preston following an accident. On the M1 in South Yorkshire, only one lane's open northbound, junction 36 to 37 towards Barnsley. A lorry overturned, and the M11 remains closed heading south of Cambridge at junction 10 at Duxford. Investigation work's been underway since midday following a serious accident. I'm Johnny Ratner.
15: Illumination presents Minions and Monsters.
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17: 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Arr, arr.
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17: I know the perfect monster for your movie. 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
18: Quick question. I want to eat one of these funny looking yellow guys. Is that okay?
15: Minions and Monsters in cinemas Wednesday, July 1. Book tickets now.
6: See it. Hear it. Talk it. Your National Disputation Verification Station. The home of common sense. This is Talk.
1: So we found out another fact about James during the break. So James, how old are you?
21: So I've just turned 19.
1: Congratulations. Very happy, many happy returns to you. So you've just turned 19. You've never voted because you haven't been eligible to vote in the last local elections because they weren't local elections in your area.
21: Correct.
1: However, you've been co-opted as a parish councillor. So you're on a parish council despite never having had the opportunity to vote yourself.
21: Yes. So at least I can say I'm participating in the democratic process.
1: You're certainly doing that. That is brilliant. I mean, that's my favourite fact all evening. I think Lucy's enjoying that too. Andrew in Herne Hill says, what is the difference between husbands telling wives how to vote and whips in Parliament telling MPs how to vote? It's an interesting one, isn't it?
21: Look, I think the fundamental distinction comes down to this idea of choice. Elections in this country have always been free and fair, and that does involve letting every member of a family make their own choice, and we've got to aim for that. It's an absolute fundamental of our democracy.
1: Totally agree. It's interesting what you were saying a second ago, Lucy, about things being kind of, we can choose whatever we want. We can. I love the randomness of reading a magazine or a newspaper because someone else has made the decision for me what the stories are, and I can choose whether to read them or not. But when it comes to or a schedule on TV or something like that, whereas you talked about Netflix, you talked about how we all demand everything at this time. I just wonder if that you think perhaps feeds into the next story we're talking about, which is the WASPI women. We're doing a debate about this a little bit later on in the programme as well, because Andy Burnham seems to have changed his mind on whether those women who say they have missed out on pension payments deserve them or not, or should be compensated by the government. What do you think, Lucy?
20: So I have always been against this. I think it is extremely hard to argue that there was a cohort of women who, having received two separate personalised communications from the government and an extremely well-funded and very broad public information campaign, both in print media and on television and on radio, that we are expected to believe that these women didn't get any of that information, that it didn't penetrate, that they didn't hear any wives or best friends or colleagues ever talking about the fact that pension age, that retirement age would go up. And I just don't, I think it speaks more to the fact that there were a lot of people who just tuned out. Which is not the same as not being given the information. They just didn't either believe that it related to them, or they did and hoped that it would just go away in a kind of ostrich-like way. And I think, again, that is that sense of, you know, the average person in the street and the 50% of people less engaged than the average person in the street does not pay attention to anything like this. Policy changes, unless it was a really big thing like you've got to wear a seatbelt in your car. And it took about 20 years for people to really cotton on to the fact that that was a really important thing to do. There are a lot of people who just don't pay attention and they're not interested. So it's quite hard to actually target them. If you actually write to them twice with personalised letters and there is this big information campaign and they still say, no, we didn't know anything about it. I just don't believe it.
1: Do you have sympathy with the WASPI women? Should Andy Burnham, if he becomes Prime Minister, compensate them?
21: Look, the WASPI women campaign and all of that activity was really before my time. But what I do think on this, and the state pension in general, is we have got to look at it again. We do have to look at the triple lock. We're spending five times more on welfare than we do on defence. Half of that is old age pensions alone. And we've got to be looking forward. They reckon that fixing this for the WASPI women, giving the campaign group what they want, would cost £10 billion. As a country, we need to be honest. I'm afraid we are living beyond our means. And we can't do this at the moment. We need to be channeling money into national security, defence. And unfortunately, that means some areas like this have to go unanswered.
20: And I think we have to recognise that because we're all living that much longer, you know, there was a time when your average run of retirement would have been 5 to 7 years. And now it could easily be 35 years, particularly if you take care of yourself and miracles of modern science are making it easier for people to have longer lives. Mm-hmm. That we need to have, we need to change the retirement age again further upwards.
1: Dave in New Zealand says, make no bones about it, voting fraud is alive and doing very nicely since at least the 80s. I witnessed it firsthand in Harrow and never voted after that for 40 years. What was the point when it's corrupt? Zarina says, I would argue that banning postal voting would save a fair whack of money that could be directed towards our national security budget. And thank you to Dawn in Chelmsford. She says, when I worked for a district council, one of our tenants registered his dog to vote. He was found out, but it was actually serious. I expected the dog would have written a cross. Maybe it was a cross breed, you never know. let's talk a little bit about one of the stories we just discussed earlier this week, actually, about the free speech. This is at the University of Oxford. 117 academics have written to the university calling on it to reinstate Dr. Michael Foran's lecture series, which was cancelled after a protest by trans activists. This is a really, really eminent legal mind who wanted to put out public lectures about the law around sex and how sex is in law. Men are men and women are women, as the Supreme Court told us. And the Times has also revealed that the proctor's office at that university, which is responsible for enforcing conduct regulations and must give permission for peaceful protest that do not disrupt the lawful exercise of freedom of speech, allowed the protests to go ahead, James?
21: Look, free speech is a vital part of every healthy democracy, and at the Adam Smith Institute, we champion free speech continuously. On this specific issue, what I will say is obviously any attempt to suppress expression, which is what we're seeing here, then these students are not just protesting outside the lecture, they're coming into the lecture hall, they're shouting down the lecturer, and I'm afraid that is unacceptable. What I will defend, though, is the rights of those students to protest if they want to.
1: Yeah.
21: However, no one is being forced to watch this lecture. Those who wish to watch that lecture as a part of their academic development should absolutely be able to do
1: and
21: so
1: members of
21: without
1: the public too.
21: Encumbrance. Yes.
1: Lucy?
20: Yeah, and also, when you're in an academic institution, part of the reason why you're there is to understand how to debate, how to listen to arguments.

0: day, a quarter of 18 to 24-year-olds don't drink tea at all, and a third admitted they consume bone broth as part of their routine. This is a survey of 2,000 people, so the nation of tea drinkers could be gone by 2030. Lucy, what do you think about this?
1: So I don't drink tea either.
0: Weirdo.
1: I drink bone broth. Who has put
0: you
1: that
0: drink
1: out?
0: Bone broth?
1: Yeah.
0: Why?
1: Because it's got great collagen in it. And when you are my age, that is one of the things that you need to enhance.
0: Okay.
1: Is that by a tea company, by any chance?
0: It's not by a tea company. It's a lifestyle.
1: Or a bone broth company.
0: It's a lifestyle brand. No, I do know. I do know to be cautious about this. It's 2,000 people. What about you, James? Do you like a cup of Rosie Lee?
2: Well, look, I run on tea. I spend most of my time with a teacup or a flask in my hand. So I'd like to assure everyone out there who's concerned about the future of the tea industry that it is safe in my hands, and I will probably single-handedly keep it afloat.
0: Which brand of tea?
2: Oh gosh, whatever's cheap. I'm not fussy at all. As long as it's nice, little bit of milk, one sugar, I'm there for it.
0: I think I'll have to have a cup of tea in just a second. I have just got a new lodger move in, and she's from Northern Ireland, and she's brought some excellent, have I mentioned from Northern Ireland? She's brought some Barry's tea, which is an Irish brand, which actually when Ryan Tubridy worked down the corridor, he used to nick his Barry's tea. He doesn't know that, but if he's watching, he does now. Thank you to Lucy Beresford, psychotherapist and author and commentator, and thank you to James Hodgkinson, who is a research associate at the Adam Smith Institute, and a parish councillor as well, despite the fact that he's never voted. But listen, lots to talk about. I want to hear your views on what they have said. Do give me a ring, 0344 499 1000, only until 9 o'clock tonight, so less time to get in, but plenty of time for calls in the next hour. We'll talk about Iran too. Stay with us here on Talk, and as I say, let me know what you think about the big stories of the day. Stay with us.
3: Talk. News. 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On the hour. Headlines.
4: From the Sky News Centre at 8, it's reported the US and Iran are close to signing a peace deal which would see the Strait of Hormuz reopened. Pakistan, who have been mediating over recent weeks, claim the final text has been agreed. Donald Trump, meanwhile, has hit back at claims the terms of the deal are favourable to Tehran. Elon Musk become the world's first trillionaire, making him more wealthy than Ireland. His SpaceX company made its debut on the stock market, with shares tonight going for around $170. Financial analyst Kathleen Brooks says it's upended markets.
5: It's more highly valued than the likes of Walmart, which is the world's largest grocery chain, and JP Morgan, which is the world's largest bank. And it is based on an idea, on Elon Musk's ambitions for space data centres and for AI products that we don't even know what they are yet.
4: So Keir Starmer says defence is a priority, and he's taken difficult decisions to keep the country safe. It's after John Healey quit as defence secretary yesterday in a row over armed forces funding. Four activists have been jailed over a raid on a Bristol factory owned by an Israeli-linked defence firm. Meanwhile, 107 people were arrested for supporting banned group Palestine Action during a demo outside Woolwich Crown Court. Now to sport, and the Scotland fans arrived in Boston ahead of their World Cup opening match after walking 3,000 miles across the United States. Craig Ferguson set off from Los Angeles in February, and he's raised over £1 million for a mental health charity.
6: It's unbelievable, honestly. This is everything I ever dreamed of and more. I could never possibly have imagined this many people. And yeah, to have done what I've done and to have been through what we've been through on the way here, it makes it so special.
4: The match against Haiti in the early hours of Sunday is Scotland's first at a World Cup in 28 years. And Thomas Partey will miss Ghana's World Cup opener with Panama on Wednesday after being refused entry into Canada. The former Arsenal midfielder is awaiting trial after denying rape and sexual assault allegations. That's the latest. I'm Stevie Shillinglaw.
3: 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Peter Cardwell's Evening Exchange.
0: Plugged myself back in, having gone off to make a cup of tea. I didn't actually, went off for another reason that will remain unsaid. Lots to discuss this evening. Jonathan Harunoff will be joining us in just a second. He is the UN spokesman for the Israeli government, and he will be

0: talking to us about the Iran deal. Also about something I'm really worried about, which is a football match in Ireland, between Ireland and Israel, which is going to be played behind closed doors. No fans, and I just think that is a really horrible thing, especially when it comes to Maccabi Tel Aviv and what happened a few months ago with their match with Aston Villa. And the fact that there's so much anti-Semitism in Ireland. There's a lot of anti-Semitism in the UK as well, but Ireland is a particularly anti-Israeli country, and anti-Semitism often stems from that, as we know. There are fewer people, fewer Jewish people in Ireland, actually, than the population of the village I'm from. So there are fewer than 2,500 Jews in Ireland, so they are definitely a persecuted minority, no doubt about that. We'll talk about that with Jonathan Harunov in just a second. We'll take your calls as well, and please do give me a ring on 0344 499 1000. We're only on until 9 o'clock tonight, so please do give me a ring sooner rather than later. We'll also talk about the Waspy women and what you think about them. Should they be compensated? Because Andy Burnham seems to have changed his mind and a number of times on this, and now says they should not be compensated for the money they believe they are owed. Lots to discuss. Please give me a ring. 0344 499 1000 is the number to call. You can text me at 7222 with the word talk in your text. You can tweet me at TalkTV. Follow me at Peter Cardwell on Twitter. You can certainly send me a WhatsApp text message or a WhatsApp voice note, or give me a ring on 0344 499 1000. Loads to discuss between now and 9 o'clock. Stay with us. Let me read out a few messages. Neil says, Cardi P, can we start having an adult conversation about defence spending? We know that under the Tories and now Labour, more and more items which are not real defence spending are added to the defence spend. The reality is that we are in real terms. We spend as much as Spain. Becca says, Rentoul said reform heartland. This is what John Rentoul, the chief political commentator of The Independent, said last hour. If my memory serves me correctly, the only reason the by-election is happening was because a Labour MP stood down. Where was your pushback on that comment, says Becca? Well, Becca, I'll be brutally honest, I didn't really hear exactly what he was saying, so perhaps I should have pushed back, and a number of people have pointed it out, and apologies for not doing so, but I don't remember him making the comment. I'm sure he did, because a lot of people have texted in to say it was, maybe someone was talking in my ear at the time or something like that. I do try to listen to every single word that every interviewee says, but that's not always possible. Nicola says, if they're basing defence spending on the future GDP figures, I'm not surprised the Defence Secretary resigned. Our GDP is woeful. We're barely growing as an economy. Oh wait, wasn't that another of Starmer's priorities? Well, that's a very good point. And actually, speaking of Starmer, he's been speaking to the BBC about defence, about the resignation as well of Al Carnes, the Armed Forces Minister, and the Defence Secretary, John Healey. Those both happened yesterday. The fallout continues. Dan Jarvis is the new Defence Secretary. This is what the Prime Minister has been telling the BBC today.
1: I can tell you now that defence will be the number one priority at every spending review, including the next spending review. There's the additional commitment that I made at NATO last year, which was to get to 3.5% by 2035. So they're the commitments I've made. And I think if you look at the steps along the way, what you should see is these are important steps to get us where we need to be on 3% and then the 3.5% in 2035. And there are two ways. I mean, some people will talk about how they're going to do it. I am evidencing how I am doing it.
2: How on earth is it credible that you can get to 3.5% by the middle of the next decade when the uptick towards the end of this decade is 0.08 percentage points? That's the central critique, isn't it, of John Healey, that the numbers are fanciful.
1: Yeah, let me just take you on that, or at least answer if I may. We have another spending review coming up and before the end of this parliament, and defence will be a number one priority in that spending
2: review. Is
1: that
2: not jammed tomorrow, though?
1: So, no, it is very important that when I make commitments on something as important as defence, that I'm able to point to what the funding is.
0: The Prime Minister speaking to the BBC News a little bit earlier on today. Chris Mason, the political editor, talking to him, and certainly the Prime Minister is under pressure. He will be interested, though, and I would imagine happy, when we see this deal that is apparently being done by the United States with Iran. The Pakistan Prime Minister talking about this final agreed text of a US-Iran peace deal has been reached. This is the Prime Minister of Pakistan saying the government has been working to finalise the next steps. It echoed a sentiment by Iran Ireland's foreign minister. He said this afternoon the deal has never been closer and told the media to avoid speculation. And Donald Trump reposted that. The US president said yesterday a deal to end the war had been reached last night. Well, Jonathan Harunoff joins us now. He is Israel's UN international spokesman. Jonathan, great to have you on the programme. What is the truth of this in terms of what you understand?
3: It's great to be with you, Peter, and good evening.
0: Good evening.
3: We've been here before, in a nutshell. We've been here where we've been on the precipice of some kind of agreement and then nothing has actually materialized. What I will say is wait until there's an actual agreement that's been signed and forged. But I don't think it changes anything and any posture that the United States and certainly Israel has towards the Islamic Republic. What's abundantly clear is that the Islamic Republic doesn't even recognize the state of Israel. So let's just focus on America. It's a terrorist state that ever since its foundations in 1979 has made it its raison d'etre to annihilate the state of Israel and to destroy the West. And what the United States and Israel are in absolute agreement is that the Islamic Republic cannot have nuclear weapons, cannot be close to having those capabilities. We've seen just how much destruction they've wrought in the past couple of years without those capabilities. So just imagine what would happen with those capabilities.
0: Do you think that the United States is going for a deal, leaving Israel behind to some degree? We've seen Donald Trump criticizing Benjamin Netanyahu at various points, and America doesn't seem to be interested in regime change anymore.
3: No, I don't think the United States is leaving anyone behind. I think the relationship between Israel and the United States remains very solid. At the same time, both countries...
0: But if you look at, Jonathan, if you look at what has happened with so many Republicans, particularly the MAGA Republicans, they are not nearly as pro-Israel or as focused on Israel as so many have previously been. And I mean, this is a generational shift, is it not?
3: Well, the United States is a very large country and it comprises of a lot of people with a lot of opinions. You know, the right MAGA wing is certainly something that we're paying attention to, but I don't think that is hugely reflective of the current Trump administration. That administration continues to work very closely with Israel, and even, you know, both countries are independent countries and they have their own interests. Almost invariably, those interests are aligned, but sometimes they have different ways of going about things. And I think that's natural for countries that are totally independent, but have very strong allies.
0: Okay. So you're hopeful of a deal, but you don't think this is totally nailed down just yet. We have had Trump on 36 separate occasions saying that we're pretty close. So hopefully we'll get over the line. We'll see what happens with that as time goes on. I wonder if I could ask you about another international story. This is Ireland versus Israel, a football match to be held in a neutral venue. This is amid protest fears. UEFA has approved a request to hold a football match between Ireland and Israel in a neutral venue. It's going to be behind closed doors. This is to move the match from the Aviva Stadium in Dublin, which is the main stadium in Ireland. Comes amid the prospect of major demonstrations. This is the Nations League fixture on the 4th of October. The Football Association of Ireland says operational challenges could impact on the delivery of the game on home soil, so the fixture will be played away from the Aviva Stadium. The association understands and respects the views expressed by players and staff, supporters, its members, campaigners, members of the public and the Irish footballing community in relation to this figure. The FAI said it was deeply conscious of the suffering and devastation being endured by civilians in Gaza. What do you make of this, Jonathan?
3: I think it's quite a shameful attempt to isolate Israel from the global sporting community by these bullies. And it also appears that Ireland and the Irish footballing authorities want to have their cake essentially and eat it. They want to continue playing.
0: They don't want to lose the points.
3: They don't want to lose the points and forfeit their chances of qualifying for, you know, Euro 2028. And it's also quite disturbing that they're essentially admitting that they can't, you know, Irish, they don't trust Irish fans enough to be around Israelis because of their venomous hatred towards them. And we're seeing a disturbing trend here, not just in Ireland. We saw it in England with Aston Villa and Maccabi Tel Aviv, foreign Jewish fans not really being allowed to go. We saw it in Scotland as well, that people aren't talking about, where the women's national team for Israel, that game had to be moved abroad against Scotland. And now we're seeing it here. And I'm quite baffled as to why UEFA capitulated essentially to the mob here.
0: I'm going to read out a letter 4 days ago from the Irish Times. It's not very long. It is from a very intelligent man called Dr. Peter Boylan, who lives in South Dublin. And he says that this was reacting to quite a number of, well, there was one particular television host who, after a game with Qatar, talked about this and talked about what was going on. He wrote to the Irish Times and said, "I'm disturbed by the furore about Ireland's forthcoming UEFA Nations League fixture against Israel on September the 27th and October the 4th. Anti-Israeli sentiment seems to me uniquely obsessive in this country, amplified in media and public discourse to a greater extent than elsewhere outside Israel's traditional enemies. Particularly disturbing is the inconsistency of outrage. Last week, 28,981 people attended Ireland versus Qatar at the Aviva Stadium." That's the stadium where this match was meant to take place. "Qatar shelters and finances the leaders of Hamas terrorist group, which waged a sickening attack on Israel and the worst pogrom in Jews since the Holocaust on the 7th of October 2023. In 2021, the Guardian newspaper concluded that more than 6,500 migrant workers from India, Pakistan, Nepal, Bangladesh and Sri Lanka had died in Qatar on construction sites for the 2022 Soccer World Cup. Yet there was no protest against Qatar in the Aviva, nor are there any signs of opposition to Ireland's cricket team planned 5 one-day internationals against Afghanistan in August, despite the appalling human rights violations of the ruling Taliban. Women and girls are being systematically erased from public life, education and healthcare in Afghanistan. We saw no protests outside the Iranian embassy in January and February when, according to international media, about 30,000 civilians were murdered in 3 days after protests against their regime." Lots more about that as well. The Iranian ambassador being welcomed by President Catherine Connolly, the President of Ireland. I'll not read out all of this, but read the final paragraph. "Irish people can claim all we might that anti-Semitism and Israelophobia are not the significant problems. I believe them to be in our country, but we should not be surprised if much of the rest of the world begs to differ," says Dr. Boylan. Do you agree with him that Ireland has a uniquely anti-Israel, perhaps anti-Semitic problem?
3: I agree with almost everything that you read out. There appears to be very selective and very maniacally focused obsession and hatred with Israel. And I suspect, I don't believe Ireland qualified for the last World Cup in Qatar, but I suspect if they had qualified, they probably would have been more than happy to fly there along the lines of what you're, the examples that you were giving. So there's a really disturbing bias here and focus on Israel. And it's quite cowardly as well. We're ultimately, it's a missed opportunity here for Ireland to actually, and the people there, to actually learn a bit about the culture and learn a bit about the Middle East. And sport is one of the great mediums through which people can actually come together. You know, that's why there's a whole phenomenon known as sports diplomacy. It has a lot of power here. And this is really exploiting a really making the worst out of sport as opposed to potentially utilising this opportunity or bringing people together.
0: There's been a Scottish element of this as well. I think you were perhaps referencing that earlier on when Robbie Keane, the very talented Irish player and manager, has been criticised by Celtic players Celtic fans, I should say, on different podcasts and different groups of Celtic fans, simply because he was the manager of Maccabi Tel Aviv, simply because he worked in Israel. I just find so much of the sporting community, as with so many other parts of the community in Ireland, and supporters of the Palestinian cause just seem to lose their minds over this and have no degree of objectivity, which really worries me quite a lot. The FAI is saying it was deeply conscious of the suffering and devastation being endured by civilians in Gaza, whilst saying nothing about the 7th of October.
3: I agree that press release or that statement was far too short, far too one-sided. Of course, in any kind of conflict, there's going to be suffering. That's too much, and you know, any kind of statement like that should have been much more comprehensive.
0: Okay,
3: you suggest bias.
0: Can I ask you your thoughts on the Palestine Action? Dozens arrested outside court as the activists have been sentenced here in the UK. They caused an estimated £1 million worth of damage after destroying computers, drones, and other equipment on August the 24th. In August 2024, a police officer was injured and left with a fractured spine. We know that some of those sentences are more than 8 years. Are you happy with those sentences from what you've seen?
3: I mean, I, you know, the more I read about the case, the more I was disturbed by how the people protesting didn't even bother to say police sergeant's name, Kate Evans, and how her life has essentially completely destroyed by these four hooligans who, and not only did they, you know, destroy, damage £1.2 million, as you said, and leave somebody fractured with after they attacked with a sledgehammer, but they also live streamed this footage as well. They were almost like glorifying this vandalism and this criminality. And this was all in the context, of course, of Palestine Action being designated as a terrorist organization. Mm-hmm. I mean, happy is not the right, you know, way, I think, to describe anything like this. I'm very devastated for Kate and her family, but I think justice has been served. There's a judicial system in place for a reason, and people who think that they can just break the law and get away with it and, you know, criminal damage and actually grievous bodily harm as well, of course there are repercussions for that.
0: Jonathan, thank you for your thoughts this evening. Jonathan Harunoff there, Israel's UN international spokesman. What do you think of what he said there? Maybe you're Irish, maybe you're someone in Ireland who thinks maybe this is the right decision. I think it's the wrong one. I think it's capitulation. I think it is terrible echoes of what happened with Maccabi Tel Aviv. Tell me your thoughts. 0344 499 1000. What about the Iran deal and the Palestine Action sentences? What do you think about that? Let me know your thoughts. We'll go to some calls, texts, tweets and voice notes after the break. Stay with us.
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11: Good evening. Major problems in southwest London. Putney Bridge has been closed in both directions as a police investigation gets underway. On the Surrey stretch of the M25, there are anti-clockwise queues 11 to 10 Chertsey round to the A3. There are restrictions on that stretch of the motorway. And no change south of Cambridge for the M11. The motorway still closed southbound from junction 10 at Duxford to 9 at Saffron Walden for investigation work following an accident. I'm John Ratner.
12: Illumination presents Minions and Monsters.
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17: 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I want to eat one of these funny looking yellow guys. Is that okay?
12: Minions and Monsters, in cinemas Wednesday, July 1. Book tickets now.
4: See it. Hear it. Talk it. Across the UK. Talk Energy. The home of common sense. This is Talk.
0: Thanks to everybody who's been in touch. I've just been looking at some tweets, actually, and everything from waspy women to tea. Rotten Lass is very unhappy with us even discussing Andy Burnham and waspy women. I'm afraid it is a news story and we will be discussing it, Rotten Lass. She says, don't dare, you dare drag us into the argument over Burnham. We have had enough abuse as pensioner women who have had their pension age raised by 6 years without due notice. I'll switch off if you think this is a subject worth resurrecting again. We've had enough. Well, Rotten Lass, I want you to listen. I want you to watch and listen, but we are going to discuss things that are in the news. That is our job and that is in the news. So I'm afraid I just can't apologise for that. Kevin, I apologise for not apologising. Kevin says, if Andy Burnham is the answer, what on earth was the question? Amy says, on the Ireland versus Israel football match, politicians from some parties brought a motion to their parliament to try to get the game stopped. Ireland played Qatar not long ago and are due to play Afghanistan at cricket in August, but I haven't seen a motion to get that stopped. I mean, that is a very, very good point. And Mark has been in touch to say, thanks for reading out the letter. Ireland's anti-Semitism is far from isolated, even if it is marked. We guard our words. It is nothing more than pure, visceral Jew hatred, says Mark. I'm really, really sorry to hear that. I mean, that is absolutely grim and should 100% not be the case. The Makerfield by-election is something we'll talk about in a second, but I want to speak to Paul in Swansea first about Palestine Action and defence as well. Paul, you're very welcome to the programme. What would you like to say?
6: Well, I'd just like to say that I'm shocked that anyone that has not...
0: Paul, I think you've got your telly or radio just on in the background there. We'll just take you down until you switch it off, if that's okay. I will come back to you, I promise, in just a second. Let me read out some more tweets here. Les wants to talk about tea and says, can't beat a bit of Donaghy D with a splash of milk. And Nambari is, of course, lovely, although Mum liked M&S Gold tea. I mean, I'm very much looking forward to a cup of tea that I asked for about 20 minutes ago. But anyway, there we are. That's the Jennifer Lopez aspect of me. Caroline in Norfolk says, good evening, Peter. There were just three words in what Keir Starmer said today to the BBC that summed up how useless he is, and they were, defence will be. It shouldn't be will be. It should be defence is our biggest priority now and not in the future, sometimes, says Caroline in Norfolk. Let's go back to Paul. Paul, are you there?
6: Yeah.
0: Great stuff.
6: Here.
0: Oh, nice and clear. Tell us your thoughts, Paul. That's all right. It's easily done. I don't usually ask people to turn me down, but I do when they're on the phone with me.
6: Right. Okay. Well, I was just, I'm shocked at all this support in Palestine, the anti-Semitic rhetoric going around. I mean, anyone that was brought up with parents or grandparents that were in the war would realise how horrifically the Jews were treated.
0: Do you think that's part of it? Do you think that's part of it, Paul? Do you think it is the generational shift and the fact that actually maybe, you know, there aren't many people around now who were victims of the Holocaust who are still with us? I mean, Eva Schloss was a really interesting woman who died a few months ago, who was in Auschwitz, and she made her lifetime's mission to go around to tell people about that. And she was brilliant. I listened to her, I read her book, and there are so many people who perhaps don't remember the Holocaust anymore. That generation has moved on. Do you think that's part of it, or do you think there are more sinister forces at foot?
6: Well, part of it is, left-wing rhetoric, mm-hmm. basically, rewriting history. I mean, we know, people of your generation and my generation know how badly the Jewish people were treated, and good luck to them having their own country in amongst the nastiest place in God's creation.
0: Yeah.
6: I mean, everyone, they have tried to assimilate everyone around them. They've tried to help everyone. They have Muslims in their country. They have an excellent record.
0: Yeah, it's a democracy. It's not like our own country. It's not a perfect country, but it is a democracy. Really interesting thoughts there, Paul. Listen, thanks for that. I want to talk about the Makerfield by-election. Andrew is in Halifax and has some thoughts on that. Andrew, thanks for giving me a ring on 0344 499 1000. What would you like to say?
14: Good evening, Peter. With it being just a week or so away, I wanted to reiterate the point that I've made on talk before. About Makerfield, in that, are the people there so lacking in self-respect, common sense and dignity, both for themselves and their community, that they're prepared to prostitute their vote to satisfy the ego?
0: It's not prostituting a vote, it's democracy, Andrew. It's they can vote for who they want to, and if they want to vote for Andy Burnham, they can do that. But perhaps you're of the campaign ABB, anybody but Burnham.
14: I certainly am, because it's sheer cynicism that is motivating this guy. You know, the mayoralty of Greater Manchester meant so much to him that the first chance he gets to throw away that office, he's going to take it. And as I say, you know, I firmly of the opinion that if people in Makerfield vote him in, then it just goes to show there's no depths of human stupidity.
0: Keir Starmer is under pressure too. I was just reading in the I paper there, reporting this evening, that Morgan McSweeney, his chief of staff who resigned, is apparently already advising back advising Keir Starmer, with a pair of regulars speaking on the phone just 4 months after he resigned over his role in the Mandelson scandal. One minister admitted McSweeney has never really gone away. Three separate government sources told the I newspaper they believe Starmer and McSweeney are regularly speaking on the phone. A fourth Whitehall source says he's been told McSweeney has physically been back inside Number 10. Sources close to the Prime Minister have been keen to downplay the closeness of the relationship and describe claims he was back inside Number 10 as rubbish. However, they will not be drawn on how often they speak on the phone. What do you make of that, Andrew?
14: Well, it seems that the Labour Party is a party of boomerangs. You know, whether it's Gordon Brown or Harriet Harman or Morgan McSweeney, you know, when you throw them away, they have this nasty habit of coming back.
0: And maybe there's a Mandelson factor to it as well. Maybe they just don't learn that these people should be kept away. They screw up, they go, and then they say, "Oh, just come back, it's fine."
14: Indeed. But I'd also like to just mention, Peter, quickly, if I may, that, you know, those are hoping that the Conservatives have learnt the lesson from the defeat of 2024. I've only got to look what's happening in the neighbouring boroughs to mine. In Calderdale, we were sensible enough to elect an overall Reform majority. In Bradford and Kirklees, although Reform are the largest party, they could only get an overall majority with the cooperation of the Conservatives on both councils. And the Conservatives are seemingly doing everything they can to frustrate that agenda.
0: Okay.
14: That just goes to show what they are.
0: Andrew, listen, thank you very much. Really interesting to talk to you. As always, Andrew, in Halifax there. Appreciate the call. Julia's been in touch and says, Lucy Beresford was wrong. It was about half an hour ago we were talking about the WASPI women. We're going to talk about it again after the break. I am a WASPI woman, says Julia, and I can honestly say I never received a letter, let alone two. I did find out about the increase myself, and I can tell you it was a shock. Luckily, my husband had a private pension, and I'm now in receipt of the state pension, so we've not felt any hardship. But that doesn't mean to say that other ladies haven't. I know there is no way there's going to be any compensation for us. Peter, you're my favourite, says Julia in Mansfield. Well, Julia, thank you. I really appreciate that. That's very kind of you. There's someone else who's been in touch about this as well. Steve, who says, my wife was born in 1954, would have been due her pension in 2014. Letters were sent to her starting in January 2012, less than 2 years before she was expected to get her pension, and not enough time to plan for another 6 years before she was due her pension, says Steve. We're going to talk about this next, and we'll have views on both sides. I'd love to hear what people at home, or maybe you're driving around in your car or van or whatever, however you want to contact us, let us know. 0344 499 1000. WASPI Women debate coming up in just a couple of minutes. Stay with us.
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0: Let me bring you the latest on the major news this evening, which is, of course, Teagate. Thank you to Dee in Chesterfield, who says, if anything could bring me out on the streets to protest, it would be limited access to tea. Some people get hangry, but I get tangry, like it, if I haven't had a mug of industrial-strength tea for a few minutes. My mum was from West Cork, so the teapot was never cold, says Dee in Chesterfield. James, the producer's mother, Julia, has also been in touch to say, where's the tea? Our assistant producer, Shalape, has now gone and is at this moment making the cup of tea. You'll see me looking in this direction when she comes in with it. I'm going to give her, usually the door doesn't open when I'm broadcasting, usually the door only opens to the studio when it's in a break, but I just want to give Shalape special dispensation to come in with the tea, because I did ask for it over half an hour ago, Jennifer Lopez, a.k.a. Cardi B, for you. Here comes Shalapé right now with the tea. How are you? Thank you so much. That is very kind. She's been extremely busy. Shalapé's got in a talk mug there. Everyone can rest easy, or should that be teasy, as I have the tea. Let's have a slurp. Very high standard there, like all of Shalapé's work, so thank you for that. I would love to make myself a cup of tea. I can't, because the breaks are quite short, and I can just about nip out and have a pee, if needed, but it isn't long enough to make myself a cup of tea, so other people have to do it for me, otherwise I would. I'm trying not to be a diva, but obviously failing. Interestingly, the best nickname, the one I can tell you anyway, about Julia Hartley Brewer is that she takes her tea incredibly weak. You literally, the tea bag simply touches the water and then you take it out, to the extent that one of her former producers, a very sharp-minded guy called Harry, called her Julia Hardly Brew Her, which is an absolute genius nickname. Right then, on Waspy Women, lots of people in touch. Joanna in Salisbury. Hi, Joanna. Hi, Cardi P. She says Andy Burnham did a Keir Starmer. He said we would pay Waspy Women and withdrew it the next day. Starmer did it in the run-up to the election, and then it wasn't in the manifesto. UK pensions are way below EU pensions, so you can stop the triple lock when we're even with them, in her view. Lynn says, with regards to welfare, the young people who are getting benefits should be doing the jobs of 60+, which they could then rightfully retire back to the front, like everything in this country, says Lynn. Lots of people have been in touch on Waspy Women. Graham says, I can't believe Andy Burnham changed his mind on the Waspy Women, as he's never changed his mind on anything else, says Graham. I think perhaps his tongue firmly in his cheek on that one. Claire says, regarding Waspy Women, I am one. I've never pushed for compensation, but would just like to say I had no personal communication to inform me of the change. Actually found out through a colleague. Also, we're talking 6 years of an increase in age here, not one, which is the normal increase. And as far as I know, it's never happened before or since, and probably never will again, says Claire. Lots on this, and we're going to get into a debate now with the financial journalist Sarah Benwell and the academic and author Dr. Lisa McKenzie. Sarah, you're very welcome to the programme. What is your view on this? Because Andy Burnham has changed his mind. Have you been convinced by what people have said? What is your conclusion?
1: I don't think I've really changed my mind, but I will say that I think that this is a complicated and nuanced issue. Like, I think there are some women for whom this change made a material difference to their finances. And in those very extreme cases, I have the utmost sympathy. But I think the general facts are that this was a well-publicised campaign, that most people got letters, that there was TV advertising, there were leaflets in doctors. You know, it was relatively well known about. And I think there is a certain element that people were then and are now expected to take a certain amount of personal responsibility for knowing about their pension. And I also think that there's an economic argument. We're talking about £10 billion. Where's it going to come from? And do we really expect young people working today to foot that bill for the wealthiest generation that has ever lived and probably will ever live given the current cost of living crisis? But I do think, I do have sympathy and I do understand why people are campaigning. And I also understand, and the Andy Burnham point is important, I think, these people have been told by the Waspy campaign and by successive politicians that they might get something. So at this point, and when somebody like Andy Burnham says, I will continue to stick up for these people because I think it's wrong when politicians promise something and then don't deliver on it, and then U-turns, it is very hard for people to step back from what looks like a fight they should still be in.
0: I know exactly what you mean. Dr. Lisa McKenzie is with us as well, academic and author. Lisa, what do you make of this, particularly when politicians make promises that they then U-turn on?
2: I think Sarah's spot on with that. The great travesty of this is that, yes, we have got wealthy pensioners, but we've also got, especially women, we've also got some very, very poor pensioners as well. Working class women who have worked in low paid jobs all their lives. You know, they're not even getting the full pension, a lot of them. They're relying on pension credits. So this was like a kick in the teeth for them. But the truth is, Labour politicians over the last 10 years, perhaps 7 or 8 years, have had photographs with the Waspy women. They've supported the campaigns. They've used them as props in photo opportunities. And they've all done it. Angela Rayner did it. Starmer's done it. Andy Burnham's done it.
0: Jeremy Corbyn.
2: Jeremy Corbyn did it. They have all done that. And they have stood with these women and said to these women, you know, we we get it, we understand it, we agree with you. And then every one of them has let those women down. And the truth is, I think I agree with Sarah, there'll be some women that this has not affected, and perhaps they did know and they could make lots of alternative arrangements. But there's been some women that's been really, really let down.
0: But what is fair, Lisa, and how do you work out who would deserve compensation and who would not deserve compensation? And the cost, we are told, is £10 billion. I mean, we're in a crisis with our defence. We don't have enough money for welfare. The NHS is falling apart.
2: Yeah.
0: You know, you've got to take that money from somewhere or put up taxes.
2: Yeah, I know. I think it's a really rotten and difficult situation, because I get it. We you know, that our welfare bill is exploding. We've also got young people who are really struggling to get any type of job. I'm working with young people at the moment here in Nottinghamshire, 18-year-old lads. I was with them on Friday, and they said to me, all we want is a job and a bit of dignity. Mm-hmm. It's not a lot to ask. So we've got that at one end. And then
0: if they did get a job, some of their taxes may go to money to compensate people who are the WASPI women. Would that be fair?
2: I don't know.
0: Especially as they would have to work to at least 67. I mean, I don't expect to work to 67. I expect to work far older than 70. I'm, you know, at least 25 years from retirement, and I expect to work well over 70 if God spares me.
2: Yeah, I expect to as well. I just think it's very unfortunate that it's this group of women, and in our society, women get. We don't even get equal pay still in 2026. And I think it's very unfortunate that this group of women, some of the poorest women in the country, have actually been treated like this.
0: So what is fair, Sarah? What is a fair way out of this, do you think? Or should politicians just stop engaging on the issue? Should they be reasonable and say, or not reasonable, but perhaps factual, and just say, look, I'd love to, but we just don't have the money?
1: I don't even think that it's like, I don't know, to my mind, I am not sure that the threshold for governmental compensation has been met, truthfully. It certainly hasn't been met for every single woman who was born in that period. If you could find me a way to identify the women who have genuinely faced fiscal hardship because of these miscommunications and paying them compensation based on that fiscal and evidenced hardship, all for it.
0: Sort of means testing or assessment of their financial needs. But then would that in itself be fair? Because, I mean, I had one woman who was messaging earlier saying, well, thankfully my husband was in a decent financial position, so we're okay. I mean, that's great for her, and I'm delighted for her, but it's essentially not really fair, because it would be her own, if her own income, if you looked at her own income and said, well, you're okay because you're supported by your husband.
1: No, I don't mean means testing at all. What I mean is if you can show that somebody has been financially affected by this lack of communication, if you can show me, if somebody's like, if you can show me where people have genuinely had not where people don't have big enough pensions, because that's an awful lot of people and we have fiscal systems in place for that. If people can document that the specific lack of communication led to
0: although I suppose the question is, I mean, I don't disagree with you at all, Sarah. I suppose the question is, how can you document, well, I never received a letter in 2010?
1: I agree. And it's not even just whether you received a letter, it's whether it made any difference. And honestly, I have worked for pensions magazines, I've worked for women's magazines, I've worked for national newspapers, and I've consulted with pensions companies. And the thing we talk about all the time is, how do you make people care about the pensions? And the answer is, it's almost impossible, which is why I struggle with this whole thing, to be honest, because I do struggle to believe that there are many people for whom, if they had received a letter in the post that was unsolicited and they didn't ask for, a piece of junk mail, whether it would truly have made any difference to what they did about their pensions, honestly. Getting people to care about their pensions is nigh on impossible. And that's where I think the problem comes in. And honestly, I don't think there is a fair way. I think what is massively and grossly unfair about this is that there's no real argument for compensation, but these women have strongly been led to believe that there is.
0: Lisa, your thoughts on that? I see you nodding.
2: Yeah, I just think it has been unfair. It has been unfair because, like I said, I mean, I've got an auntie who's one of these women, and she wasn't fully aware of it. And you're right, she worked in a warehouse. She didn't saved that much for a pension because she's on a very, very low wage. She had some time off when she had her daughter. Like a lot of women, work part-time at different points. She just retired last year and she's 70 years old. I think that we've got to have a bigger conversation about pensions, and particularly actually women and pensions, because women are constantly in that group who are not getting a full pension and actually more likely to live in pension poverty. So I think the WASPI women, it's bringing out a argument and a case where I think we all need to start to think about, you know, what's happening at both ends of our society and with the people in the middle as well.
0: And it's interesting what some people are saying on text as well. One person says, so many WASPI women could not have had letters lost in the post. I've got 41 pension credits. I was busy bringing up children as a single parent. Didn't read newspapers or have time to watch TV. The first I knew was 2019. I was working longer 6 months before I was expecting to retire. There are lots of views on this coming in, and thank you to everybody who has sent them. Ernie also says, if WASPI women get compensation, it will take them over the tax threshold and the government will get a big chunk of it back anyway. There are all these factors, aren't there, Sarah?
1: Yeah, and I think, but I think that woman is a closet. I totally believe did not have time to watch TV, was raising two children. Mm-hmm. I'm not sure that a letter 4 years earlier would have made any difference. And that is what this campaign is about. It's about whether letters were sent at the right time. If you want, and I agree, by the way, with everything that has just been said in terms of gender inequality and pensions, if you want to have a conversation with me about how auto-enrolment massively screws over, women and the inequality that is embedded into our pensions.
0: Why does auto-enrolment screw over women?
1: Because the way that the thresholds work and the fact that multiple jobs don't count for it means that many women who earn enough money in theory don't actually meet the threshold. Yeah. So if you're working three part-time jobs, even if they end up over the threshold, you don't meet it.
0: I didn't know that. So it's assessed on each individual job?
1: Yeah,
2: that's me. That's me at the moment.
0: That's totally unfair.
1: Yeah. So there's stuff that's systemic and fixable, like all day long.
0: So Lisa, you know about it from personal experience, this unfairness that's still in this system.
2: Yeah, it's still in the system. I've got three part-time jobs.
0: You're a busy bee.
2: I work in universities and there is no work in universities. Everybody's part-time now. Mm-hmm, mm-hmm. So, you know, but also there's that thing as well. I'm a single woman, in middle-aged, and having that 9% taken straight out your wage, it's a really big chunk of your wage, actually. Mm-hmm. So you have to, you know, you really struggle with that as well. And I think a lot of women, you know, they have to make very difficult choices about, do you get the money now or do you get it later?
0: I must declare an interest myself for Ofcom reasons in that I do a bit of lecturing as well. And I think we can perhaps bond over the issue that the money you get from universities is generally not huge. But perhaps a final word from Sarah on this. Can Burnham be trusted, or is this just about politicians in general being trusted, or do they just need a level of people, be realistic? What do you think happens now?
1: I think Burnham has really painted himself into a corner on this one. I mean, what did he say exactly? I have long supported the campaign and I feel uncomfortable when politicians were all holding up that sort of banner and then it got into government and didn't do anything and 2 days later backtracked.
0: Yes.
1: It's not great comms. This is a comms issue and it continues to be a comms issue because people are continuing to promise things and then failing to follow through on them. But I don't think it's just Andy Burnham. I think it's a government problem using campaign issues to take pot shots at the other side, irrespective of whether they plan to do anything about it. That's a government problem, both governments.
0: Lisa, final thought?
2: And they always forget about the people who's hopeful and putting their hopes on something. Politicians don't care about them the minute they walk out the room. None of them.
0: Thank you both very much. Really interesting to talk to you both. Can Sarah, just before you go, Sarah, I want to absolutely put your mind at rest. I'm obsessed with my pension because I was really worried. I had loads of short jobs and I went and worked in broadcasting and did 3 months here and 6 months there and never had a pension. And basically I'm now obsessed with it because I'm worried about, my retirement, basically, but I'm trying to sort it all out, and it is being sorted out, which is good. But listen, thank you both very, very much. That was really interesting. I learned an awful lot from that, Dr. Lisa McKenzie and Sarah Benwell, who's a financial journalist. Let's hear a couple of voice notes. Peter has been in touch and has sent me a voice note about our Prime Minister.
3: Unreal, isn't it, Peter? Keir Starmer sits on there and says about my well-fed money on defence of this country. Everyone knows he's lying. You can see it. Look, You have to look at his face, right? You can see he's lying. He's lying even when his mouth does move, let alone when it doesn't move. You can't trust this man. This man needs to resign. There needs to be a general election now.
0: Thank you. Let's hear another voice note, this time from Emma on Rachel Reeves.
5: Do you know what? It's amazing that nobody's pointed this out on any single news channel today or yesterday. Have a look at Question Time and look at Rachel Reeves. She looks like she's been absolutely in floods of tears before she turned up to Question Time. And if she wasn't in floods of tears, she looked absolutely disastrous. Was this the time that she had the stand-up with the defence minister? Has nobody pointed it out yet, except for me?
0: Emma, I noticed it too, and Julia Hartley Brewer noticed it as well. I can't remember, and I'm sure someone will correct me, but I'm on with Julie every Wednesday analysing PMQs from 12 o'clock to 12:30. And I can't remember whether we said it on air, but we certainly said it to one another at some point during that half hour that Rachel Reeves looked very, very drawn, certainly, and perhaps as if she had been crying. I don't know whether she had or not, but certainly that has been something that has happened previously. Mark in Stratford says, evening, Peter and guests. I believe Rupert Lowe is only interested in destroying Nigel Farage, ergo reform. Now Ben Habib has joined forces with Lowe. Two peas in a pod with a vendetta. They'll be happy if Burnham wins just so they can get one over in Farage. It's so obvious it's pathetic. Mark says you have the right to decide for yourself what and who you listen to. You do not have the right to make that decision for anyone else. Students who make the attempt to shut down debate and cancel lectures should be sent down. Mark talking about Oxford there. Another person says there won't be any lasting peace with Iran one way or the other. That regime is toast. The alternative, its survival and subsequent arming with the bomb, is simply unthinkable. That bomb will either be used directly or it will be used to force the acceptance of terrorist activity across the globe. Penny says, good evening, Peter. Good evening, Penny. I'm so sick of hearing the hatred toward Israel and how they've stolen land in the past. Okay, maybe they have and it was wrong, but this hatred has to stop now. They have to fight to ensure that the 7th of October never happens again. That was horrendous and no Jewish person should ever have to go through that again. I've been to Israel and I love those people, says Penny. Ernest says, the way that the Israeli football teams are being treated is racism in its purest form. If Ireland doesn't want them to play in Ireland, they should forfeit the point. Why should the Israelis have to do anything different to any other team? The South African apartheid government were horrific, but you can't tar all South Africans with the same brush. Because of what the government did, most people have no say in what their governments do. Britain at the moment is a prime example. There should be no racism of any form. It is inhumane, says Ernest. Phil in Portsmouth says, a good conversation to have would be, how do you make your tea? Let it brew before you put the milk in? Any other way is sacrilegious, says Phil in Portsmouth. That is certainly how I do things. It depends how other people do. Putting the milk in first breaks up the lipids and the fats in it. An MP told me that one time. And Val says, I agree, you cannot beat a cup of Barry's tea. I've been nicking it from my lodger. She's brought this box of Barry's tea. It's just absolutely delicious. She says, I first saw it in Houston, Texas, and brought a box as a joke for my late partner, whose name was Barry. But we both really loved it. I sadly lost him to prostate cancer 3 years ago, but I always keep this box in my kitchen cupboard. Remind me of the many happy times when we used to drink his namesake tea together. Val, that is just lovely. What a lovely remembrance of your partner there, Barry's Tea. I highly recommend it. Other tea brands are available. They're just not as good. Stay with us here on Talk.
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2: Good evening. In central London, Whitehall has been closed both ways. It's in preparation for Trooping the Colour, King's birthday parade. And meanwhile, into southwest London, Putney Bridge remains closed for a police investigation. So long queues avoiding through Wandsworth. And on to the trains, there are delays of an hour on Greater Anglia services between Northumberland Park and Meridian Water. And on Stansted Express, delays of an hour between Tottenham Hell and Cheshunt. I'm Johnny Ratner.
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1: 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Across the UK, this is Talk.
9: Elise has been in touch from Chelmsford and says, my daughter and I visited the Nova exhibition in London this afternoon. It was emotional. There were tears. We had the honour of listening to Daniela speak live about her brother Idan, who was murdered. We both were able to give her a hug. At times she was overcome with emotion and needed to pause before continuing. The Nova exhibition, which of course commemorates what happened on the 7th of October and the many people who were murdered by Hamas terrorists at the Nova music festival. I've been to that site in Israel. Elisa continues, it's extremely well done and the fundraising goes towards the rehabilitation of survivors. I really hope that your viewers and listeners will visit this excellent exhibition. Take friends, spread the word. This will not only help the survivors, but will go some way to educate attendees and perhaps combat some of the abhorrent anti-Semitism currently decaying society. Well, I am certainly planning on going to that. I'm actually talking to my friend tomorrow who I'm thinking of going with, and I do hope that we'll be able to do that soon. Yes, and on lots of people getting in touch about tea as well, and thank you to Charlotte Bay for making a cup of tea. And Nat in Tel Aviv says, I can't live without my tea. I've recently purchased a thermo jug that keeps it nice and hot for over 24 hours. That's very sophisticated. I think Rishi Sunak had one of those. Best purchase I've made in years. It suits my mad schedule perfectly. Tad has been in touch too and says, evening Peter, with the greatest respect to your guest, it doesn't take a psychotherapist to diagnose Starmer's problem. He suffers from LSS, or lying scumbag syndrome, in Tad's opinion. He can tell the truth of his life depended on it, said Tad. Well, certainly the Prime Minister has been speaking to the BBC today about his defence problems. Let's just take a little look at what he's been saying to the political editor, Chris Mason, about these ministers who've been resigning and about all the pressure on his own role.
10: I can tell you now that defence will be the number one priority at every spending review, including the next spending review. There's the additional commitment that I made at NATO last year, which was to get to 3.5% by 2035. So they're the commitments I've made. And I think if you look at the steps along the way, what you should see is these are important steps to get us where we need to be on 3%, and then the 3.5% in 2035. And there are two ways. I mean, some people will talk about how they're going to do it. Mm-hmm. I am evidencing how I am doing it.
11: How on earth is it credible that you can get to 3.5% by the middle of the next decade when the uptick towards the end of this decade is 0.08 percentage points? That's the central critique, isn't it, of John Healey, that the numbers are fanciful.
10: Yeah. Let me just take you on that, or at least answer it, if I may. We have another spending review coming up and before the end of this parliament, and defence will be a number one priority in that spending
11: review. Is that
10: not
11: jammed tomorrow, though?
10: So, no, it is very important that when I make commitments on something as important as defence, that I'm able to point to what the funding is.
9: The Prime Minister is speaking to the BBC. James Matthewson is a former Labour adviser and joins me now. James, how much pressure is the Prime Minister under politically, in your view?
12: Oh, incalculable amounts, Peter. I just don't understand how somebody personally, on a personal level, can continue to withstand that, or why they would want to when their future is the chopping block. Like, we all know what's coming around the corner. We're all just waiting to see what happens in Makerfield next week. And then, obviously, it depends, based on those results, who challenges them and when. The inevitability that Keir Starmer's gone is on everyone's lips in every corner of the country. It just seems that he wants to stay and withstand this currently out of some kind of deluded sense of duty. But unfortunately, I don't think anyone can talk him out of that at the moment.
9: Do you think the change will be quick? Because I was talking to someone close to Angela Rayner earlier this week, who said that he thought that Burnham might wait a while until the Greater Manchester by-election. Do you think he'll wait? Do you think there'll be a time delay here, or he'll just go straight in there if he happens to win in Makerfield on Thursday?
12: I think there'll be a taking of the temperature. I think what he'll do is, he'll get in situ. He'll get his letter on the night at the Makerfield by-election as happens, telling them that he's an MP, and he'll then go to Parliament to be sworn in. And then I should imagine that it would look dreadful were he to immediately launch some leadership bid. Oh, that might be out of his control, though. We've got to remember, people like Wes Streeton might have the names and the numbers. I'm not sure he does. But if he did, he would challenge him first. He would kick the whole thing off, because he's been waiting rather impatiently, I would say, for this to happen. So it might be out of Burnham's control. But I think Burnham, if he does slay the proverbial dragon, and my God, he needs to, Peter. Like, I mean, from my perspective right now, he cannot wait a single second. Every day that Keir Starmer languishes in power is another day that we see the benefit going towards Nigel Farage. We see the benefit going towards

0: Party doesn't love defence. You know, people want the health brief or the one.
1: James, sorry to interrupt you. Just apologies to for James's language there, but just finish your point, James.
0: Yeah, apologies. But yeah, it's not one of those briefs that people love in the Labour Party. You know, defence is something that traditionally, you know, the Tories or people on the right were stronger on. John Healey's really made a way of making that brief progressive and trying
1: it'll
0: to...
1: It'll certainly be very interesting to see what he does next. James, thank you. That's James Matthewson there, former Labour advisor there. Appreciate him joining us on the programme. And I really appreciate the message from Zarina on my tea-drinking divadom, who says you can be a diva any day of the week. It will not make any difference to us, the fans, who can see no wrong in all that you do. Well, Zarina, there are plenty of people in my life who will tell you that I make many, many, many mistakes. But one thing I hope you will appreciate that I do right is that I'll be back on Monday at 7 o'clock for the Evening Exchange. I will see you then. Have a lovely weekend.
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3: From the Sky News Centre at 9, a White House official says a US-Iran deal that will be signed within days will reopen the Strait of Hormuz. The vital oil shipping route's been effectively closed since the conflict began. Donald Trump's angrily hit out at suggestions the terms of the deal favour Tehran. And our correspondent Mark Stone in Washington thinks it's little more than an extended ceasefire.
4: As part of this deal, as we understand it, the Strait of Hormuz will be reopened. So that's a key achievement. But the Iranians still know that they have the ability to choke the world's energy markets in a way that they'd never tried to do before.
3: Elon Musk's become the world's first trillionaire after shares in his SpaceX company went on sale. Its stock price rose by nearly a quarter as the tech company made its Nasdaq debut, meaning its founder has more wealth than Ireland. Four Palestine Action activists have been jailed for more than 19 years in total for destroying equipment at a factory belonging to an Israel-based defence firm. They caused £1 million in damage to the Elbit Systems site near Bristol in 2024. Mr Justice Johnson sentenced them at Woolwich Crown Court.
5: There was an exceptionally high degree of both planning and premeditation. None of you were the organisers of the action, but you were all closely involved in its planning, and you all had a right of veto at every stage.
3: Meanwhile, 107 people have been arrested at a protest outside the court. The Prime Minister has admitted he needs to turn things around following the resignation of two ministers over military spending. Sir Keir Starmer insists it's a priority, and he's taken difficult decisions to keep the country safe. Former Arsenal footballer Thomas Partey will miss Ghana's opening World Cup match after he was refused entry to Canada. He's fighting rape and sexual assault charges in London. And the King has paid tribute to artist Sir David Hockney following his death at the age of 88. His Majesty says he was a giant in the art world. That's the latest. I'm Stevie Shillinglaw.
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6: Meghan Markle has moved on. Not content with waging eternal war on her husband's royal family, the difficult Duchess appears to have launched a hostile attack on her husband. Apparently incensed by Harry basking in the warm glow of positive publicity delivered in nauseating fashion by the fawning folk at Time magazine, little Miss Self-Obsessed swiftly hit back with a brazen bid to steal the limelight, invading her sacred privacy with a bizarre, sprawling photo dump on Instagram, guaranteed to garner headlines and whip the superfan's Sussex squad into a frenzy. The Machiavellian Ms. Markle posted the traditional faceless pictures of her kids. Lilibet wearing a dirty T-shirt emblazoned with B is for Beyonce, and Archie kicking an outsized football around with his dad, who, according to the forelock touches at Time, is apparently a top-level sporting VIP. Really? More of this astonishingly unlikely accolade later. But back to Meg's carousel of weird images. And there she is, lying on the grass with a hat over her head. No one knows why. Oh, and here's some fatuous footage of her ladyship slicing up an onion in the kind of excruciatingly amateurish way you might not expect of

0: an alleged lifestyle guru who made an unwatched dud TV series showcasing her dubious culinary skills in the kitchen. Plus, the obligatory pick, proving just how much in love the gruesome twosome truly are. A black and white shot of the theatrically besotted Sussexes all alone, apart from the photographer. Strangely, this romantic snap from behind was taken nearly a decade ago in 2017. Did the dizzy Duchess forget to edit out the date? Anyway, employing her towering talent for wordplay, she entitles this simpering social media avalanche, Springing into Summer. But far from a touching tribute to her regal other half, was this actually a sly way to put him back in his box, a petulant ploy to remind hapless Harry that she's the star of the fantasy film of her life and not him? Was Meghan just jealous of Harry because he achieved what she never does, a good write-up? Let's see now. Here's the backstory. For reasons best known to journalists at the notoriously woke Time magazine, the preposterous prince has been listed as one of the 100 most influential people in sport. God knows why. He's not even one of the most influential people in his own home. And as for sport, the Dim Duke's beloved Invictus Games for wounded military veterans are undeniably laudable. But are they much more than that? Do they make the founding father of this comparatively minor event a major mover and shaker alongside the likes of FIFA boss Gianni Infantino, currently staging the sensational Soccer World Cup in America and Mexico? Or Formula One supremo Stefano Domenicali, whose Grand Prix spectaculars draw vast global TV audiences and generate billions of dollars? Is the king's runaway son up there with European football giants Pep Guardiola and Jose Mourinho? Is he hell? No, venerating Harry is little more than good old-fashioned royal toadying, Uriah Heep hacks, vaulting old ginger nuts to an exalted position way above his station. Not since John Travolta presented him with a Legend of Aviation Award has an honour for preening Harry been so embarrassingly undeserved. A low-flying legend of aviation who failed his helicopter pilot test. Some legend. What a joke. But despite the arrant absurdity of Harry's latest unwarranted distinction, there's no denying it polished his tarnished reputation and helped him look a little less toxic. Just what he needed after his humiliation as the uninvited royal pariah left off the glittering guest list at his cousin Peter Phillips' wedding. But then Ms. Markle sprang into summer, rained on poor Harry's parade, and claimed back the column inches he so temporarily commanded. Make no mistake, when me, Meghan senses that all eyes are on someone else, no one is safe. Even the gormless guy she married. She'll wheel out every trick in the book to put herself where she believes she belongs, at the centre of attention. Which makes the desperate Duchess's new attempt to revive the flagging fortunes of her laughable online store as ever almost a collector's item. A glossy Instagram plug for her ludicrously expensive mundane domestic products that, incredibly, she's not in. Instead, this inane ad features a gaggle of girls giggling their way through the worst party ever. With the host waxing lyrical about Meghan's massively overpriced jam while serving up bread covered in cucumber. Mmm, delicious. Quite why the deluded Duchess thinks this unintentionally hilarious parody of Panache's style will sell her obscenely expensive stock remains a mystery. As does so much about this strange woman, a fiercely ambitious Hollywood wannabe who bagged herself a real-life British prince and has been hurtling downhill ever since. Yeah, Samara, it's another week on Planet Meghan. Well, we'll talk about that weird advert for what as ever in just a minute. It looked like the worst party ever, like young women staging an old ladies' tea party with cucumber on bread, my favourite. But seriously, This is what happened. I mean, Harry got that rare moment of good publicity from Time magazine, thoroughly undeserved. You know, he's about as much as a sporting, influential sporting figure as I am. You know, forget
1: it. As he is a Navy,
0: just ridiculous, just ridiculous. But he did get a little bit of glowing, positive publicity. She could not take that. Left in about 3 minutes, massive dump of some old pictures, weird pictures, all over Instagram, just to make it all about her again and get the headlines back. Unbelievable. She's now at war with her husband. This is Harry playing with that outside football with Archie. There's Lilibet with this weird dirty t-shirt with B is for Beyonce. There she is, chopping up, doing her favourite thing, chopping up vegetables, chopping up onions.
2: In a deranged way.
0: In a deranged way. That's the, 9-year-old picture.
2: Yeah.
0: Taken by a photographer of proving just how much in love they are.
2: Yeah.
0: Very, very weird photo dump, but clearly just to get everybody talking about her again. She couldn't take it, even if her husband was getting all the attention. Not for a second.
2: She's clearly outraged that Harry got this position in Time magazine. I mean, if it was up to Meghan and if she was able to push her PR team enough, she would want to be Time Person of the Year. That's how I think she saw herself when she megxited all those years ago.
0: There's the Prince Harry. 100 most influential people in sport. What a joke.
1: She would have hated that, wouldn't she?
0: Yeah. Well, that's exactly it. Yeah, I mean, welcome to the discussion, Ash. But yeah, I mean, your thoughts. I mean, that's
1: well, I mean, his book was very successful. Everything he does, he's the best, one of the best athletes in the world, and he's not even an athlete. He's one of the best aviators in the world, and he's not even a pilot.
0: He can't out-winning.
1: And she's just, it's like they're trolling her, really. Yeah. And you go, oh, like, great, yeah, you know what I mean? He's like, he wins everything, and she hates him, I think.
0: Yeah, let's not get lost in wonder about Harry, but, you know, what she can't take, Samara, is that, you know, for better or for worse, he's the star of the family. He's the royal. He's the king's son. She's just some Hollywood wannabe. Yeah. And he is the one that gets them publicity. He's the one that gets the headlines. And she hates that.
2: Of course she does. I mean, she knows that when she married into the royal family, that this would almost happen. But I think she was always upset with this. You can see the way that she really resented Catherine when she joined, because she knew she could never be Catherine. She definitely resents her own husband because she realizes she'll never have the status that he had. And she's basically
1: That's exactly it, isn't it?
2: About this unattainable thing. I mean, we know she's a deeply jealous person by all accounts. That's what it
0: shows. She was jealous of his moment in the sunshine in Time magazine. That's the clear interpretation of what's happened here. It clearly is that, which is just bizarre. And why do you think, Samara, suddenly in this sort of mass of pictures that she dumped on Instagram, there's this 2017 black and white shot of her and Harry from behind? Why an old shot? Why that old?
2: Maybe because that's the last time they ever
0: that's the last time they ever showed any affection.
2: She had to show an old pic. I mean, the internet was going crazy about the fact that she hadn't cropped out the timestamp.
0: That was a mistake, wasn't it?
2: Well, I think it was. I mean, maybe she was trying to be a bit laissez-faire with her posting style. I mean, there was a random photo in that photo dump of her like her midriff with no explanation.
0: With a hat over her head.
1: But did you see
2: it was weird. It was like her wearing denim.
1: But that picture of the moon, if you put it back on, the moon's got a clock on it. It says 10 past... Look, it's 10 past 4 on the moon. What's going on
2: Where
1: there?
2: Where is that?
1: Yeah, look.
2: Are you envisioning things?
1: But
0: that's an arrow.
2: Oh.
1: Look, it's bang on. That's an arrow. Of course, the moon's clock.
2: Oh, right.
1: But I mean, no, you're right.
0: But Ash, thanks for your intervention, but the date is underneath.
1: Yeah.
0: The time doesn't matter.
1: But no, Samara's right because...
0: I've forgotten about you.
1: No, she's right about, you know... They've been kicked out of the royal family, so they're not. But Harry can't be kicked. He's royal by blood. She's out in the cold, and I think she's feeling that.
0: What she knows is nobody would be remotely interested in her if it wasn't for him.
2: Well, she wasn't on the list.
0: I also mentioned this. Oh, there she is. You know, this is.
2: This is
0: if
2: rough.
0: You come back to me, this is Meghan cutting vegetables. She's like the worst kitchen chopper there ever has been.
2: I mean,
0: we saw, but she loves chopping vegetables.
1: Yeah.
0: I mean, With Love, Megan on Netflix was mostly her chopping up and slicing up millions of vegetables.
2: I don't want to psychoanalyze her too much, but the way she was cutting them, I don't know if I've got the actual video.
0: There's her footage.
2: It was in some sort of like quite psychotic way in terms of, I'm just, it was very stressed out.
1: Unnatural, wasn't it?
2: Yeah, it's like, it was very unnatural. I know we're going very deep here, but like she was going like this, like, you know, when you're just done with everything.
0: Also, for a self-styled domestic goddess, it was extremely amateurish. I mean, that's like me cutting up vegetables. Yeah, yeah. Now, I also mentioned this latest as ever promo, which was just unbelievable. Just this bunch of bimbos in some crappy little apartment block acting like they're at Buckingham Palace with an old lady's tea party. Have a look at this. That's unbelievable. Look at it. Oh, there's a horse.
2: She danced.
0: if you're listening on the radio, yeah, we're watching. Oh, look, they're all arriving in the little crappy apartment.
2: Literally, they put like a cloth over the table.
0: Look at this, and there's so many doilies and napkins everywhere, and there's a cake. I'm looking for, there's candles on the cake. Maybe it's someone's birthday.
2: It is,
0: we don't know. We never got to the cucumber on bread. Oh, there's a cucumber on bread.
2: Wow, I feel like I've missed out on life. Yeah. It's just
0: is that one of your favourite dishes, Ash?
1: Well, yeah, no, I have. This is how they view British people, Americans. Yeah. I think we have that every day. We only have it on Thursdays.
0: It's not. That is Megan's idea of panache and style.
1: Yeah. Lots of china.
0: It's a parody of itself. I mean, that is just a joke. It's hilarious.
1: I like the china on the china on the china. Yeah. That's very popular.
0: So the commentary, the host goes, and I love to use, this is just my favourite jam in the whole world. And out comes the as ever, you know, runny fruit spread.
2: You know, when I first saw the video, I thought, this is just some like crazed Megan fan who's gone and bought all her products. And yeah. I really thought this was nothing to do with As Ever. And then I clicked, and this video is like a paid advertisement for As Ever, allegedly, because they reposted the video.
1: She's never made in her life.
2: Yeah, it is the cheapest, tackiest thing I've ever seen in my entire life. The Queen is rolling in her grave right now at that. Can you imagine if she had to watch that rendition of Royal Life?
0: Tacky and vulgar and absolute garbage. I tell you, you know, those girls were, I don't know, early 20s, weren't they? Something like that. But, you know, that was the kind of tea party you expect of, like, 90-year-old dowagers in the British countryside somewhere. Unbelievable. Now, let's move on. It's Kinsey time, folks. So earlier in the week, I spoke to our royal guru, Kinsey Schofield. Been over here in London this week, by the way. And we spoke about Harry. Now, I think Harry's publicity machine put out the fact that Harry has decided to swerve Peter Phillips's wedding. You know, that he's decided to give it a miss. You know, because it could be difficult because William's there and all that. No. He wasn't invited. But Kinsey and I spoke about this, and here's what Kinsey had to say.
3: His feelings were hurt by the idea of all of the cousins together laughing, joking, remembering Queen Elizabeth, remembering Prince Philip, and he felt excluded from that. He mentioned something similar at the end of the Netflix series too, that sometimes he does miss getting together with the family and like the laughter in the hallways during the holidays and things like that, the cousins chasing each other up and down the stairs. So I do think that this is a case where he feels excluded, and he's probably sitting back and realizing that he made a mistake. And I've heard sources say that Peter Phillips hasn't spoken to Harry in years. So why would he be invited to this wedding? Harry would be a distraction. It would be awkward because he hasn't talked to his cousin in so long. So anyone trying to make the point that this was Harry's decision has lost the plot.
0: Yeah, I mean, you know, the king was there, Camilla, of course, Kate and William.
2: Yeah, but even
0: Tweedledee and Tweedledum, yes. Princess Bee and Princess Eugenie, yeah. You know, who frankly, they should be kicked out of the royal circles as well. But they, even they were there. So yeah. Everyone was there. So old Harry is so far down the pecking list that he's even below being Eugenie.
1: He's not trusted, is he? It's like putting a microphone. He's basically the media now, and he'll lie as well. So how could you ever want him at your royal event? Because you know he's going to spill the beans in spare too.
0: Well, I mean, I don't think Phillips wanted it. By the way, what does Peter Phillips do? Has he got a job?
1: No, probably not.
0: Get a job.
1: Go on,
0: get
1: Pete.
0: Get a job. Yeah. All of you, get a job. Yeah. Every single one of you, get a job.
2: They're the biggest benefits plungers in Britain, aren't they?
0: Meghan, get a job. Right. I also spoke about reports that Harry, Kinsey and I discussed that Harry may be looking for a home in England. Check this out.
3: Well, Harry's been looking at real estate over here for the last few years. Harry would like to have a hub here in the UK. He felt like that caught him off guard. Actions have consequences. Normal people recognize that. Normal people would be concerned about releasing such a nasty tribute to his brother's bald head and his frozen todger. But actions have consequences. I do think that Harry wants a home here. Meghan is less enthusiastic about it, but I don't think she's necessarily going to be invited when he finds one.
0: Exactly right. That's quote of the week. Her brother's bald head. Looking for a home in England. What do you think it might be? Downtown Liverpool? Something like that? Belfast?
2: Let me take you back to Meghan's own words about Frogmore Cottage was that it was like a dingy bachelor pad that where the ceilings were too low and she couldn't stand it. If that wasn't even up to her standards, if living in Kensington Palace and on those grounds were not, then she's not going to be satisfied with anything.
0: Yeah, because you guys covered that great story last week, didn't you, that it emerged that they were evicted, no bones about it, from Frogmore Cottage by a furious king. Harry published Spare. Get the hell out of Dodge. The schism between Harry, Meghan and the rest of the royal family, I think, is a lot more bitter than you think. And don't forget, you know, here's who's in charge of the royal family. It's not King Charles, it's Prince William. He calls all the shots.
2: True.
0: Prince William doesn't ever want to be in the same postcode as his brother again. So that's why Harry wasn't at Peter Phillips's wedding. And that's why they got evicted from Frogmore Cottage. So well done, William. Let's go to our first. Your week this week. We're going to have Australian adverts this week.
1: Oh, great.
0: It's time for our first Australian bad ad. Australian.

0: Nescafe pack.
1: And the flavour's better than ever.
2: Full, rich 43 bean flavour. Nescafe.
3: Has that just arrived, Nescafe? Is it Australia's favourite
4: coffee? They've just got coffee, haven't they?
5: That's not my reaction when I drink it. That's what I'll say.
3: I'll tell you a couple of things about that advert. The guy with the hat, he forgot the corks hanging down. And always, if you want a glossy commercial, get some scruffy old trailer in it if you can.
4: Yeah.
3: Welcome to Australia,
5: it's the
3: folks.
5: Best we've got.
3: No. We love Australia and we love Samara, even though she's from Australia. Let's go to break.
6: What just happened?
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11: Big problems in Cheshire. The M6 is partly blocked southbound the junction 21 at the Wolston turnoff as an emergency service instant gets underway. In southwest London, Putney Bridge remains closed for a police investigation. And there are big problems in Kent. The A249 is closed heading into the mainland from the Isle of Sheppey on the Sheppey crossing. Emergency bridge repair works are underway. So long delays on the approach. I'm Johnny Ratner.
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15: 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I want to eat one of these funny looking yellow guys. Is that okay?
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7: No-nonsense reaction to the day's biggest talking points. Across the UK, the home of common sense. This is Talk.
3: Welcome back. This is part two of What Just Happened. I took a week off last week. The A-team took over and they did a seriously good show. I knew this would happen, that they'd do a show that was too good for my liking. So well done, you two. Seriously, well done, you, Samara. Brilliant hosting and excellent guesting, as always, from Flash Ash. But it's time now for this. Yeah, it's the big moment, and this is incredible. This is the President of the United States of America, who has a tetchy relationship with the media, particularly the television media. What does he call it? The fake news media. And this one reporter caught Mr. Trump in a bad mood, and this interview didn't last long. This is amazing. Watch this.
16: Your elections in this country, we're like a third world country. Your elections are crooked, and you're crooked, and Meet the Press is crooked, and so is ABC, and CBS, and CNN.
17: But Mr. President,
16: your one-sided crooked networks. All right, let's call it quits, because I've had enough. Thank you, darling. Have a good
0: Mr.
16: time.
0: Mr. President, let's please. I traveled all the way to Wisconsin.
16: I've sat in the rain with you for an hour. On and off in the rain, and I've given you enough time. You ought to straighten out your press, because you know what?
0: Mr. President,
16: a country can never be great with a dishonest
0: press. Listen, we traveled all the way to Wisconsin.
3: So, all the way to Wisconsin. Yeah. Don't worry, Kirsten. You'll always have Wisconsin.
1: In a barn as well. You could hear the rain coming.
3: So that's Kristen Welkin.
5: Kristen Welkin, yeah.
3: She's from NBC. She traveled all the way to Wisconsin.
5: Wow. Yeah.
3: I think she... Did she say that? About 10 times.
4: They could have moved the tractor.
3: But, so that's a sort of agricultural setting. Pouring rain, obviously, belting down on the barn. Trump had had enough. I listened to the whole interview and she kept interrupting him. He kept making these points and she goes, that's contested.
5: I know.
3: You know, don't be so stupid, Kristen. Don't rile up the president. Let him talk. You know what I mean?
5: Totally. I mean, it was a masterclass in bad journalism, in my opinion. Yeah. Only because when you do have someone like the president of the United States, and pretty much any journalist will tell you, give them a little bit of grace. Give them a little bit at the start to chew on. And, you know, a little bit of leeway, and then go and skewer them afterwards. I mean, it doesn't take a rocket scientist to tell you that, but she straight out of the bat started going at him. Every second word that he was saying, she kept sort of countering him and being really combative, which is fine, but it is going to result in a walkout. Like, that's vintage Trump
4: right
5: there.
4: The bosses won't be happy with her. You know, she's quite a coup to get him, and, you know, a lot of advertising. She's lost all that.
3: I'll tell you what the actual row was about. It was about the mayoral election in Los Angeles.
5: No,
3: that's what triggered it.
5: Yeah.
3: Because Spencer Pratt, former reality star, a Republican, was all set to win that. And then all of a sudden, all the postal votes came in and somebody dropped out.
5: Oh,
3: and
5: God.
3: The American dream election system, Spencer Pratt was pipped to the post, didn't quite win.
5: Yeah,
3: so he started that, and then he started talking about elections generally and the fake media and how they cover this. And she just kept saying, a lot of people said, that's not true, that's contested. You know, that is not good interviewing, is it?
5: Agreed. But I also think, in a way, I mean, they say that these walkouts are never planned, but I think Trump is setting everyone up for quite a terrible result in the midterms. And he's already now starting this narrative that he wants to spin, whether or not it's true, you know, that can be debated, but he wants to spin a narrative about the fact that elections are rigged and that things don't go that way and ballots get stuffed, which does happen in America for sure. But I think it is the start of him starting the narrative, because there are midterms in November, I believe.
3: Yeah, but I had dinner with a senior Republican figure in London. And, I mean, this may just be talk, but the Republicans are actually quietly, mildly optimistic about the midterms. They think they might win. They might retain power. They may retain their majority. And if they do, Ash... Yeah. I mean, it's probably a long shot in my view, but this guy was telling me that the serious people in the Republican Party think they might just edge it. And if they do, that'll be a real seminal moment.
4: Yeah.
3: That will consolidate Trump's power and almost certainly herald in J.D. Vance as the next president, don't you think?
4: Yeah, I mean, we've seen it here, haven't we, when everyone's very confident they're going to win and they peak too soon and everyone goes, no, you've not got any right to it, and the vote changes. You know, we had it with our Prime Minister, Neil Kinnock versus John Major, and overnight it all changed. They get too confident and cocky and things change around.
3: Yeah, you're right that the narrative is that Trump's going to take a real, you know, drubbing at the midterms. And sometimes those stories, they kind of generate a different story. So there is quiet optimism that the Republicans might just do it. And if they do, that will mean that Trump will conclude that he really does walk on water. Let's move on to the small moment. I just mentioned J.D. Vance, the vice president, the impressive vice president. Now, he made a social media post. Big couple of big stories over here in Britain. We have been dominating the world global news agenda here. We're so proud. You know, last week we had this disgusting example of anti-white racism as four cops let this poor kid die while handcuffing him because a Sikh guy accused him of racism. They prioritized accusations of racism over a kid dying of stab wounds. Now, that was big in America, and J.D. Vance said that this was symptomatic. He died in the same way a civilization dies, abandoned, handcuffed by the authorities who neither trusted nor cared for him. And that's exactly right. That's exactly right. It was symptomatic of the decline of our civilization here in Britain. And only earlier this week, when we're filming the subsequent week here, earlier this week on Monday night, we had an attempted beheading. By a Sudanese migrant, allegedly by a Sudanese migrant.
5: Illegal migrant.
3: On the streets of Belfast, a British city. So there's something going on. We are descending fast. Our civilization. J.D. Vance is exactly right. We are declining fast. And all of our politicians, we had David Lammy, the Deputy Prime Minister, saying, I've told, he's his buddy. I've told JJ he's just wrong. No, he's not. No, he's not.
4: It's an apartheid system in this country. If it's a two-tier system, and if you're white, you get a higher sentence in court. The police will,
3: two-tier policing. Yeah,
4: everything's two-tier, the white person. It's apartheid. Yeah, you're a second-class citizen in your own country.
3: Yeah, the police here, they have to take this oath that they serve the public without fear or favour. That's a pile of crap, because the cops in this country, They don't serve without fear. They serve with a terror of being accused of racism, and they favour everyone who isn't white. It's as simple as that. Two-tier policing. So J.D. Vance was exactly right, and he's got every right to say what he did. And our politicians, our insular little idiot politicians here in Britain, say, don't get involved. Stick to your own politics. Don't get involved in ours. Here's Ed Davey. We all need to resist attempts like this to politicise Henry Novak's death. Come on. And divide our country, whether they come from MAGA politicians like Vance or their cronies here in the UK. So the narrative here was J.D. Vance got no right to stick his nose into British politics. Ed Davey there, the cretinous leader of the Lib Dem party here, about five times a day he tears into his anti-hero Donald Trump. Constantly talking about Trump. And by the way, not interfering in American politics. I seem to remember Samara during the campaign of the last presidential election, our Labour Party, now our government, sent 100 British Labour volunteers to America to campaign for Kamala Harris. That strikes me as interfering in American politics, don't you think?
5: Yeah, it's breathtaking, isn't it? It's like can you imagine if the Republican Party sent over a bunch of Republicans to help a different political party in Britain? It would be insane. I mean, this is the same David Lammy, our Deputy Prime Minister, who called Trump a neo-Nazi sympathising sociopath and then had to have some very awkward conversations in Washington.
4: Yeah. And they were all taking a knee for George Floyd, which wasn't actually a racial murder. That couple would have murdered anyone. And this was a racially aggravated murder with the police treating the
3: white racism. That kid was the victim of anti-white racism. No
4: By
3: doubt
4: the police
3: about
4: as well.
3: It. Chillingly, George Floyd's last words were, "I can't breathe." And Henry Novak's last words were, "I can't breathe." Such a sad story, but the result of two-tier policing and this terror of our cops of being accused of racism, that trumps everything for them. And if you're watching, JD, here's to you. You intervene as much as you damn well like. Well said. Well said. Now, it is time now for our favourite slot in the whole show. It's time for the Flash Ash News Flash. What have you got, Ash?
4: Okay, well, I've got to do the intro.
3: I'm sorry.
4: Right.
3: I'm sorry.
4: Right. Okay, I've got it here.
3: I do apologise.
4: No, that's all right. We, out of respect for you, we didn't do it last week. So, yeah, we retired the story for this week.
3: Well, good.
4: Hello, I'm Flash Ash. Welcome to Flash Ash's News Flash with me, Flash Ash. And this week, we're talking about Katie Price, who, for you Americans and other foreigners, is sort of like the British Marilyn Monroe.
3: Katie Price.
5: The British Monroe.
4: Yeah, the modern-day British Marilyn Monroe.
3: No. She's not. She's like a pound store, like a dollar store Kim Kardashian.
4: Yeah, all right. Yeah, that's right. Yeah. Kay Price has shared an update because her husband, because she gets married to all her boyfriends, Lee Andrew, he's gone to Dubai, a jail in Dubai, for some sort of fraud or something. She's prepared to divorce him if he doesn't answer her many questions about his disappearance, because he just disappeared at first and now he's being a bit great. Well, why is he in prison? The Dubai-based businessman is currently being held in a Dubai prison after being detained last month. The news came weeks after Price revealed to the public that he had disappeared after failing, so he didn't even use his one phone call to call his wife. Anyway, speaking in a new interview with The Sun, Price made it clear that she'll be divorcing Andrew, so that'll be about her 18th, if he can't answer the various questions she has about his disappearance. But that's the least of his worries, isn't it, if he's in Dubai?
3: Yeah.
4: I'm not a mug, she said, and when I finally see Lee, I'm going to question him, and if the answers I get are not right, that'll be it. I'll be done, she said. That's it. I'll just get on with my life and not find a man on Instagram and message him.
3: That's going to resonate around the world. That's really going to resonate with Americans and Australians.
4: They love all that, yeah.
3: Yeah, they really do. Katie Price is like a legend.
4: Just think British Marilyn Monroe.
3: Keep all of these news flashes very, very British. Make sure they've got no global appeal at all. That's the way to go.
4: Well, this in Dubai, it's a worldwide thing, isn't it?
3: It's a worldwide. Can you get stories that, you know, Americans and Australians and Canadians
4: might appreciate? Isn't she big in America?
3: What?
4: I thought she was big everywhere.
3: Nobody knows who the hell she is in America. But I tell you, she's had about 100 plastic surgery, cosmetic surgery operations. She's got breasts out like that. She's a boob job city, you know. And she's a total moron as well. So that was a Flash Ash news flash about the internationally renowned Katie Price.
4: Learn Americans about us.
3: If you're watching from America, Australia, wherever, Google Katie Price. You will find her kind of fascinating.
5: I mean, national treasure.
3: Yeah, she's not a national treasure. She's
4: an international treasure.
3: She's not a national treasure. She's a national disaster. Anyway, thank you very much. Brilliant, Flash Ash.
4: Thanks,
3: News Flash that. Next week, we'll try and bring you something a little bit more relevant, but there you go. Right, time for our next Australian bad ad.
17: Take a look.

0: I'd say one thing. That's not a puppy. That's a fully grown beagle dog.
1: Yeah, you're right, actually. Yeah. Why?
2: Because they use the puppies.
0: They're not called hush dogs.
2: Yeah, but they use the puppies to make the shoes.
0: No, they
1: don't. Oh, God.
0: They don't do that. No, they don't.
2: But do rude about dogs with Kev.
0: Do lots of Australian women wear hush
1: puppies? It's a very popular brand. It really is.
2: It's still around.
0: In your house?
1: No,
0: you don't like
1: those shoes.
0: It is a popular brand, is it? I've got this image of millions of Australian women walking around in these unpleasant flat-heeled shoes.
2: Nice, they're very comfortable.
1: We prefer thongs, which you guys...
0: That's not a puppy, is it? That's not a puppy. That's not a puppy. And on that non-puppy bombshell, let's go to a break.
3: What just happened?
4: The Ministry of Common Sense. This is Talk.
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0: Welcome back. This is part three of my comeback edition of What Just Happened, still with Samara Gill and Flash Ash Gould. And it's time for viewers' questions, where I try to answer a few of your queries. And the questions are asked by my glamorous assistant, Samara Gill. What have you got, Samara?
1: Councils have told residents not to hang English flags during the World Cup because it intimidates migrants. What do you think?
0: Also at our asylum seeker detention centres, right, where, you know, sometimes, I know you find this hard to believe, folks, but sometimes we do deport migrants, not many of them, but we do. So we have these detention centres where they get deported, so they have to hang around in their cells for a few days before we stick them on an aeroplane and send them home. And the officials who work there have been told not to wear England World Cup badges because it will intimidate the failed asylum seekers we're about to deport. And meanwhile, we can't hang England flags because that will intimidate migrants. This is what we're talking about. Two-tier Britain. We, the indigenous population, are required by our government, by our socialist government and our woke authorities to play second fiddle to immigrants. And we mustn't intimidate them with flags or badges celebrating England's World Cup soccer team. Do me a favour. Give me a break. Unbelievable, Samara.
1: Totally. I mean, come on. I think our borders aren't intimidating enough. I mean, we've allowed 200,000 illegal migrants across the channel in the past 5 years.
2: I mean, if you're intimidated by the flag, you should be immediately deported because that should be one of the tests. If you don't like the country's flag, you obviously shouldn't be here.
0: Here's what I think. You know, you're a migrant in our country. Okay, fine. If we want to hang up our flags and you don't like it, I don't care.
1: No, but you know what?
0: If you don't like us hanging up our national flags, Why don't you go back to your own country where you can glory in your own national flag?
1: You know what the most horrible part of this whole thing is, though? Yeah. It's that I'm sure it was some sort of British person that came up with this policy. I haven't met a migrant that doesn't absolutely love the flag and want to be underneath it. They actually, it's usually the migrant population that loves the Union Jack and can get behind it. I have to say.
2: They stir up the racial hatred with their identity. It's the white middle class.
1: Well, this is measly munchers.
0: This is part of our self-hatred. We hate. Yes. We've come to hate. Or this nation is ashamed of its imperial past. It's ashamed of its history.
2: It's religion.
0: I mean, I'm not. When I was a kid, a long time ago, I know. But I remember when I was a little kid, primary school, and they got the map out of the British Empire. Yeah. It's like nearly the whole world was. I went, wow, that's cool, And I still kind of think that, although we've lost it all now, of course. So I'm not ashamed of our history, but we are required to be ashamed of our imperialist, colonialist past. And the philosopher Roger Scruton described the prevailing narrative here in Britain from our woke establishment is down with us.
1: Yeah.
0: That's what it is. Yeah. Down with
2: us. We invented the modern world, without us.
0: Well, you don't have to justify it.
2: Well, industrial, revolution and, justice and railways and roads and, all the sports, everything comes from England and Britain.
1: I just think, my dad is an Indian immigrant. The first thing he did was actually get a massive Australian flag and, put it up in our property. So it's
2: That's what it should be. That's what all immigrants should do.
1: To make all these policies that make us hate each other.
0: We are ashamed of ourselves and we automatically put ourselves second to immigrants who come into this country. I've got no problem immigrants, migrants coming to live here. Not at all, as long as they're legal. But I do have a problem with being required to take second place to them. Why? make it equal at least. But anyway, next question, Samara.
1: Well, Kim Kardashian's boyfriend, Lewis Hamilton, says billionaires should be banned.
0: Yeah. So he's worth, right? He's worth, Lewis Hamilton, the Formula One racing driver, who likes to dress like Big Ben, Bill and Ben. Have you seen it?
1: Or like a woman.
0: Yeah. He wears bizarre clothes. Anyway, he said in an interview that no one should be allowed to be a billionaire. Now, he's currently going out with Kim Kardashian. By the way, Lewis Hamilton's worth £500 million. So that's, $700 million or something. She's worth about $3 billion. Yeah. £2.5 billion or something. So, if billionaires should be banned, he wants his girlfriend banned.
2: Yeah. He's also a tax exile, by the way.
0: Yeah, he lives in Malacca.
2: He doesn't like paying tax himself.
0: He lives in Malacca.
2: What an idiot.
0: And he wants a law brought in to ban billionaires.
1: It's insane. And he's also in the most gas-guzzling sort of luxurious industry there is, F1, which is all about conspicuous consumption and being extremely extravagant and billionaires actually sponsoring all these things. So it's really ad hoc and weird.
0: Lewis, thanks for your input, but stick to driving cars fast, eh? How about that? You're good at that. Politics, not so much. Next question.
1: One in three Gen Z men have stopped drinking alcohol. Do you think young people know how to have fun like your generation?
0: Yeah, well, I haven't had a drink since January the 5th. I've told you about this before.
1: How do you feel? Do you feel better?
0: No, I don't feel any better.
2: No.
0: I just went
2: you look better.
0: I just went to Greece for a week. Now that was tough.
1: That would have been tough.
0: Yeah, when you're on vacation, in a place like Greece, there's amazing taverna restaurants right on the beach. Yeah, and you can get fantastic food, fish straight out of the sea, a big carafe.
1: Sounds like an orange soda.
0: Look at the carafe of local wine, and I'm drinking like mineral water. It's doctor's orders because I've got this skin thing. I drink alcohol, it gets exacerbated. I'm hoping that this nightmare might end. But right now, it's like a death sentence. It's like I've lost a member of my family. It's horrible. These Gen Z men don't do it because they think it's sort of, too scary or something. Oh, yeah, they are boring. Gen Z is so boring.
2: Also going out now, it's
0: They're frightened of people our age.
2: They're frightened
0: of
2: everything. Yeah, they look at everything's online, what they see in it, you know. They need to get out more. But like I say, it's expensive now to go out, £10 a drink.
1: No, they're into health maxing now. You can go to a rave at a matcha coffee place after your run. That's actually what's going on. So,
2: the decline of civilization.
0: I mean, when I was a Gen Z age, I mean, we were wild men and women. I mean, the way we lived, it was outrageous. But it was fun because we were young. You're young. Have fun.
2: Yeah.
0: Drink booze. Right. that's my slogan.
2: In moderation.
0: In moderation.
1: Yeah,
0: drink sensibly, folks. Yeah. Serious.
2: Everything in moderation, even moderation.
1: How much was a pint, though, Kev, when you were coming up? It would have been like...
2: Three ducats.
0: A pound.
1: That's insane.
2: A guinea.
0: Seriously, you know, drinking... I think I said this last time. People said, oh, do you miss getting drunk? I never drank to get drunk. And certainly since I've been of a certain age, I don't really get drunk. But what I miss is moderate drinking. What I miss is a bottle of wine with dinner. I miss that.
1: That's moderate drinking? A whole bottle?
0: Not on my own.
2: No, he has a portion of chips with it.
0: Split it with my partner.
1: All right.
0: With Henrietta, she drinks most of it, you know, because she's an
2: alcoholic. You have to order another bottle for her.
0: It's difficult when your wife's an alcoholic.
1: So here we go.
0: Can I just put that right, please? Otherwise, I'm being serious. She's not an alcoholic, folks. Drinks too much. So. Right, let's go to our next Australian bad ad.
10: What makes this stock cubes number one with Australian mums? Maybe it's because Maggie's the one with flavour, flavour.
11: Maggi's stock cubes add more flavour to Australia's favourite dishes than any other stock cube. Get the full flavour set. Chicken, onion, beef and bacon. And you'll never be short of
12: flavour, Maggi.
0: Did you use Maggi cubes?
1: MSG.
0: Did you use them?
1: No, is that... That looks so unhealthy.
2: Do you have Oxo and anything like that? Mattison?
0: We have Oxo and Nord, don't we?
2: Yeah, Mattison. Mattison.
1: That sounds really dodgy.
0: You can get vegetables. Yeah, you know, they don't have to be meat. You can get vegetables.
1: Oh, really?
0: It's a little stock cube.
2: They don't believe in vegetables in Australia, do they?
1: Food plain and bland, like my men. Yep.
0: What are Australia's favourite dishes, by the way?
1: We don't have an actual dish. We're like
2: burgers.
1: Literally an
2: Barbie, don't you?
0: Shrimps on the Barbie.
1: Shrimps on the Barbie.
2: Yeah,
0: shrimps. Okay, shrimps on the Barbie. Let's go to some real ads.
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14: Good evening. Big problems heading out of the Isle of Sheppey into mainland Kent with the Sheppey crossing closed southbound. On that stretch of the A249, emergency bridge repairs are underway. Into southwest London, Putney Bridge remains closed, and that's for a police investigation. In central London, Whitehall has been shut in anticipation for Trooping the Colour, King's Birthday Parade. And there are delays of an hour on Greater Anglia trains between Northumberland Park and Meridian Water following a trespass incident. I'm Johnny Ratner.
15: Illumination presents Minions and Monsters.
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17: I know the perfect monster for your movie. Just
12: try not to look too delicious.
17: Quick question. I want to eat one of these funny-looking yellow guys. Is that okay?
18: Minions and Monsters, in cinemas Wednesday, July 1. Book tickets now.
19: Argument. Attitude. Opinion. Have you got the guts for talk? Across the UK, the home of common sense, this is Talk.
0: Welcome back. This is the final section of this exceptional edition of What Just Happened? And it's time for the complaints department where we go through the thousands of messages you are kind enough to send us.
1: Irene Harrison Bond says, please stop shouting down your microphone. You obviously do not need it. My volume is right down and you're still too loud. Yeah, fair enough.
0: That is true. Well, Samara and I both have loud voices, and you're right, I do. Well, I think we probably both forget that there's microphones around. Yeah. So, Irene, that is a fair point, and I'm going to take it on board. You're next, Ash!
2: Chris Cowell says, who the f*** is Ash Gould? Whoever he is, he obviously doesn't understand our parliamentary system. Why do I use the term mainstream media in its loosest sense, invite morons like him on air?
0: Good question. It's a lack of choice.
20: Yeah.
2: Cutbacks.
0: I think, you know, I don't think it's a very unfair thing to say about
2: Which was
0: Ash.
2: Unfair.
0: I mean, he may be a moron, but he's a very entertaining moron. Well, exactly. Samara, next.
1: Joe Angerbread says...
2: Joe
0: Angerbread.
1: Or maybe Joan...
0: Joe Cucumberbread.
1: Joan Gerbread. I don't know, something like that.
0: Joan Gerbread.
1: She says, was a great show until you brought up Trump. Horrible, horrible man.
0: Yeah, well, he does tend to feature quite a lot. We don't agree. We don't agree. But you're entitled, Joan, to your opinion. You think he's horrible. We think he's God's gift to journalism and this show. Keep on keeping on, Don. You're next, Ash.
2: Disillusioned Brit Nobby Nobinson says, credit to Samara Gill, well above and beyond the call of duty for braving the inevitable stench in the interests of journalism. Well done, Samara.
0: The inevitable stench of what?
2: Don't know. Where, have you been some smelly places lately, haven't you?
1: I don't know. I guess that lefty rally that I went.
0: Yeah.
2: There was a lot of smelly places in protest. Yeah,
0: Samara's an ace reporter. Goes out and she risks life and limb to bring you the news.
2: And nose.
0: No, that's a nice message. Who's next? I forgot.
1: Janice Berglund says, great monologue, Samara. Thank you.
0: There you go. It was a good monologue.
1: It was good.
2: It was much better than usual.
1: Slow news week. I wasn't much sure.
0: Much better than usual, yes. It was the best ever.
2: Best ever monologue.
0: On What Just Happened.
1: Please.
0: Go ahead, Ash.
2: Elmer Carurulin says, this is a bad one, I'm afraid. Oh. Why does Samara Gill constantly make eyes at the camera? It's like she's trying to flirt with an inanimate object. Give her one of your looks.
0: In a way, she is. No, Samara's eye rolls are legendary. Yeah. Do one.
1: I haven't done one in ages.
2: She can't do it.
0: That's it. It's fantastic.
1: With Simon London, rest in peace. Yeah, although he's not dead.
2: Let's hope not.
0: Not as yet dead, no. Where are you, Simon? We haven't seen you for ages. Do you remember
2: maybe,
0: Simon?
2: Maybe he is.
0: Simon was our anti-Trump fool guy. Right, so another question? Or another message, sorry.
2: Is it me again?
1: Yeah.
0: Yes, it is.
2: This is from Jules. It says, if Samara Gill is your go-to, you must be desperate. As she has nothing interesting to say, loves herself, and talks too loudly.
1: Yeah, that's a pretty accurate description, actually. I won't say anything about that.
2: I was drunk when I sent that. I didn't mean it.
0: Big thanks to Flash, Ash, Gold, and even bigger thanks to... Wow.

0: negative agitation into positive conversation across the nation. Hear it, see it. This is Talk. Talk. News. 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On the hour. Headlines.
1: From the Sky News Centre at 10. The US-Iran peace deal will see the Strait of Hormuz reopened, according to a White House official. Pakistan, which has been helping mediate, says a final text has been drawn up. But Donald Trump's hit out at suggestions the deal favours Tehran. Elon Musk's become the world's first trillionaire after SpaceX shares jumped in value as they launched on the stock exchange. The tech firm's begun trading on the Nasdaq at $150 a share. Its founder admits he wasn't confident of success at the start, but now has clear aims.
2: It's to take the fiction out of science fiction. We want to be able to take anyone who wants to go to the moon, anyone who wants to go to Mars, we want to be able to take you there. Not just a few astronauts, I mean you, literally you.
1: His wealth could drop if the SpaceX share price goes down. Four Palestine Action members who caused £1 million worth of damage at a factory in Bristol have been jailed for more than 19 years between them. They raided the site belonging to Israel-linked Elbit Systems in 2024. Louise Sander-Jones has been made Armed Forces Minister, taking over from Al Khan's after he resigned. Meanwhile, Angela Eagle's been appointed as a Security Minister, replacing Dan Jarvis after he was made Defence Secretary. Scott McTominay is fit for Scotland's World Cup opener against Haiti after overcoming a stomach bug. The Napoli midfielder travelled separately to the rest of the squad to Boston after missing yesterday's training session. Manager Steve Clarke says McTominay is hugely influential.
3: Some daft coach put him as a centre-half 5 years ago, but obviously he's not a centre-half. Since he moved further forward, he's done great for us. So now we're delighted with Scott's abilities and what he can bring to the team, but we're going to need another 15 that bring the same if we want to have a positive tournament.
1: And Canada had to come from behind to start their World Cup with a one-all draw with Bosnia-Herzegovina. The tournament co-hosts grabbed a late equaliser in Toronto. Group D gets underway overnight with USA taking on Paraguay. That's the latest. I'm Daisy Steele.
0: Across the UK, on DAB+, on your smart speaker, on your smart TV, the home of common sense. This is Talk. Plain common sense thinking. Nightlife.
4: Well, this is Talk. I don't know what I'm meant to do tonight. It's Andre Walker and Asher Gould on The Late Show. We've got Ted Jeffrey with us. Ted, look, let's be honest.
5: It's our mate, isn't it?
4: This government is just in a complete and total shambles, isn't it? It's just hard to know what to say. Yeah. I mean, we've now literally had a defence secretary who's taken to the media to say that Britain is undefended. We've got private messages from Pat McFadden saying that every single ministry is just obsessed with putting taxes up in order. There is a leadership challenge, which is not a leadership challenge. Keir Starmer, do you know what Keir Starmer reminds me of? Do you remember the end of the film The Terminator, where every time you blew it up, right, suddenly the smoke had cleared, the eyes bulged, and there it was.
5: Yeah. Sort of. It does look a bit like Arnold Schwarzenegger if he didn't do weight training.
4: With only one arm and only half a leg, but still.
5: Yeah, yeah. I mean, a red eye.
4: It's pathetic.
6: Yeah. I mean, this is it. You know, the whole of this week, including, you know, beginning of this year, and really since July 24, you know, nothing has gone right for the Labour government. Nothing has gone right for Keir Starmer. And the problem is, like we've discussed before, and everyone else has discussed on the shows, Keir Starmer, nobody knows what he believes.
4: Yeah.
6: Apart from international law.
5: I don't think he knows. He just follows whatever he sort of... Do you think he has someone he takes orders from? Because, you know, things are going on in all Western countries that seem to be coming from above. Tony Blair, you know, the rumours that he was running things. Obama had a third term with, Biden, who didn't know where he was. You know, do you think he's sort of a stooge? Because it does seem he's not really, you know, he's just transparent, isn't he? There's nothing to him.
6: Well,
5: even
6: if he was a stooge... he surrounded himself by people who also don't have a vision and don't have any idea or direction as to how they want to take the country.
5: They all left, didn't they? When Corbyn took over, all the future stars of Labour left and did something else. They gave up, and so they were left with this rabble and deranged people.
4: Do you know, by the way, Asher, do you know what I would have done with Joe Biden? why not stick him on Air Force One, tell him he's the president

0: Belarus and just let him come, right? Let him land in Minsk and just wander around merrily for the rest of his term. I worry about this very greatly, simply because I think... So I've spent a lot of time, Ted, thinking about this, and I think you're wrong. I think you're right by saying nobody knows what he believes, but I think you're wrong that potentially he has no beliefs. I believe that he thinks... he is a morally good person, and if you can build a system and a process at the local level, UK level, international level, if that process is perfect and everybody who goes into the process is a good person, then actually policy will emerge from that process. Have you noticed every time he ever has a problem, he always goes, we need to get the process right. And you think, well, okay, I think what you need to do is believe in something. But actually his belief is, if the UK courts don't get it right, then international courts can get it right. And you know, if...
1: he defers to Lord Hermer, who has no democratic mandate, because, and he just goes, well, I better ask what our head of law says, you know, and he just makes stuff up to what fits the narrative, because he's his old mate.
2: Well, yeah, well, this is it. I mean, look, you talk about process, for example. Part of the process that he's had, for, take a look at this week, defence. This has been the biggest catastrophe that we've seen in his presidency.
1: You've written an article, haven't you, in The Critic. Yeah. Ted's written an article in The Critic.
2: Yeah, there we go. We'll get to the crux of what I'm saying in that article in just a moment. But you know, he set out, and when he came into the office, he said, we're going to have a strategic defence review that's going to be conducted by people like Lord Robertson, former NATO chief, ex-Labour defence secretary
1: Robertson,
2: as well. And, you know, in that defence review, which, you know, it was delayed by months and months and months, when that finally landed, we were supposed to then have a second part to it, which is the defence investment plan, which we are still waiting to see and has now led to what we saw this week, which was the resignation of John Healey, and then also off the back of that, John Healey's sort of right-hand man and armed forces minister, Al Kantz. And they were highlighting, obviously, legitimate concerns that we've all been talking about for ages, which is that we're not spending what we should be on our armed forces, and we're not spending it quick enough either in order to start our rearmament process. You know, our armed forces have been hollowed out. You know, you see all kinds of reports about the fact that if Britain was to go to war tomorrow, for instance, or had to defend itself in a land war or any sort of any way, shape or form, we'd have sort of artillery and ammunition that would last about 24 hours.
1: You had to borrow a ship to do recently war games. You had to borrow a German ship.
2: Well, we had obviously Russian warships conducting their sort of grey zone activities in our waters, and it wasn't a battleship or anything, or even like some sort of reconnaissance ship that we sent out in order to deter their actions. Actually, what it was a cargo ship and vessel. So this is the level of embarrassment that we're now facing as a nation because of Starmer's inaction on defence. Again, we've got Sir Richard Knighton, who is the top general, the chief of the defence staff, the man who looks after the Army, Navy and Air Force. I mean, he is essentially now, I think, and I've been talking to a few defence insiders this evening. As of next week, beginning of next week, which is when we're supposed to see the defence investment plan, he's essentially on resignation watch himself. That's what some of the rumours are saying. Because, you know, you've got Dan Jarvis, who's had this sort of hospital pass and poison chalice and becoming defence secretary.
0: Yes.
2: You know, he's a former army officer, and there's a lot of ex-veterans that I've spoken to, and they will say, yeah, look, he is a good man. And they think that if Dan Jarvis doesn't get the boost in cash that he needs to fund defence properly, he too could be on resignation watch.
0: But if you think about it, if you were in the invidious situation that that Keir Starmer's in, you would turn around, I would turn around to you and say, look, here is your issue. The Labour bench will not accept cuts in anything. And nobody else will accept tax increases. Basically, we're now at the stage that taxes are becoming punitive, and therefore when we put them up, tax take is going down. And just to explain that, people are starting to leave the country, which is why net migration figures look as if they're a bit better. So the only thing left now is a wealth tax, a land tax, and that sort of thing, which would be absolutely catastrophic. That's the only thing left. The reality is, you cannot You cannot fund the armed forces without losing the premiership, because if you try and take money off these people, they're going to rebel.
2: Yeah. Well, this is it. I mean, look, this is the problem we face. We know where the money should be coming from. You know, it should be coming from axing this enormous and bloated welfare bill.
0: Yes.
2: It should be from net zero. Exactly. You know,
1: the NHS.
2: All that, NHS. Yeah. Carbon capture schemes. You know, this,
1: are they just trying to last until the general election because they know they're out and they just want to stave it off for next government?
2: You know, I think it's been quite clear. Starmer's tactic so far has been to just survive.
1: Knock it into the long grass.
2: Exactly. Get from sort of checkpoint to checkpoint. Yes. And it almost seems like there's a sort of deep sigh once he's passed those.
0: Isn't one of the biggest problems that we have at the heart of this country a Ponzi scheme? And that Ponzi scheme is our national insurance, particularly the pensions.
2: Yeah.
0: If you pay into the pensions now, all you will be doing is paying the payments to the people who retired today. A classic Ponzi scheme does not invest anything at all. It pretends to be an insurance scheme. It pretends to be an investment scheme. But it takes money coming in and pays existing people. And that's it. And then it collapses. Yeah. And the fundamental problem that we've got is, because we've been running a Ponzi scheme for 100 years, and now everybody's claiming the money because people are getting older that doesn't exist, that is causing significant financial problems. And we've got people watching and listening to this who are very worried, because they're going to say, well, I paid into it all my life. Yes, but the slight problem is the money only lasted 4 weeks.
2: Yeah.
0: 4 weeks after you paid in, the money was gone. Yeah. And so if you want a decent pension now, all you are doing is forcing 20-year-olds, 25-year-olds, 30-year-olds to pay more taxes for it. And they will never get a pension. There is not a prayer.
2: Yeah. Well, look, let's go, for example, let's go back to defence and look at the kind of cultural rot and the problems at the heart of it. Because, yes, there is a really big problem of we're not spending enough. Yeah, that we can all agree
1: since
2: on.
1: Since the peace dividend, since communism fell,
2: exactly.
1: They just
2: since
1: went
2: the end of the Cold War, you know, you can look at it in terms of our fleet of ships, the real lack of the real serious decline that we've seen. But also, we've got a sort of cultural rot in the sort of ecosystem of the MOD, where they get all of this money, you know, they'll get billions, but they're spending it, you know, trying to arm Britain for yesterday's wars.
0: Yeah.
2: They're spending it on, obviously, tanks and jets. And no one's saying we don't
1: they're
2: need
1: tanks.
2: They're
1: out of date when
2: jets.
1: They get to made.
2: Yeah, exactly. But look at Ukraine. You know, Ukraine, 1,000-pound drones are literally destroying tanks.
1: They now say Ukraine is probably one of the top three armies in the world because of their...
2: Because they've had to adapt. And not only have they had to adapt, they've had to do so at a rapid rate. Because literally, I think, since 2024... you know, as Ukraine was successfully defending their land, there you see a massive spike in drone production.
0: Yeah, but here is part of the problem with our short-termism and stupidity.
2: Yeah.
0: Right, imagine us three now, we're attempting to pitch to get more money for the Army, Navy and Air Force.
2: Yeah.
0: Right, you go into a government minister and go, right, we're going to do what Ukraine did, which is put all of our technology people, all of our resources, into developing small drones that can drop little bombs onto tanks.
2: Yeah.
0: Right? They'd go, how much is that going to cost? Well, overall, it's going to cost £5 billion, but... And then you go, let's have an aircraft carrier. What can I... Like a proper aircraft carrier, which I can get on board and say... The reason why we are buying stupid junk is because it's easier to... Taking a government minister into an arms procurement fair is like taking a three-year-old into a sweet shop. Right? Yeah. I'll just have that.
1: I remember when there was a story about 2 years ago. They bought Apache helicopters. They could have bought them off the shelf from America, and that's when they work at their best. And they thought they know better. They thought, we'll put this British engine in, and then it all fell apart. They wasted $50 billion, and they decided, we'll just buy the off-the-shelf ones.
2: Yeah.
1: And this happens all the time. It happened with the SA-80 rifle. You know, we didn't have... we had the soft-skinned Land Rovers that was getting our troops killed. We've always been sort of either under-equipped or, too much British innovation rather than buying off-the-shelf stuff. Why is all that going on? Well, is it backhanders and people, you know, big companies over here?
2: It's tough to tell if it's, for example, backhanders. I'm sure a lot of people...
1: Or maybe contracts, you know, to friends who run, munitions companies.
2: Yeah. Yeah. But this is where, you know, the public is not having... And it's not being allowed to kind of have by the government this honest conversation about the situation that we're facing. If you look at the letter from, in particular, Al Carnes It is the most honest and brutal assessment that we've had from our armed forces. And this is someone who's been serving since the Labour government has come in as a defence minister. That should be a real wake-up call and shock to people. And I spoke to about this. I said, when do you think... And they're a former army major. And they're like, I was like, when do you actually think people are going to wake up and realise? And he goes, well, I think we're going to need some sort of Dunkirk.
1: Well, it's
2: moment,
1: like this sort of normalcy bias. I mean, you could say the same thing about our culture and society. Mm. When are we going to wake up to something that might happen? Well, it's already happened. Look at what's happened to our town. So we sort of are like the bubbling water, the frog in the bubbling water, and it's normalcy bias. We go, oh, there's not going to be a war. There hasn't been for 7 years. Oh dear, now there's a war.
2: And look, we're not going to have tanks rolling over. But what we could face
1: drones
2: are sort of swarms of drones
1: chasing us.
2: In a very thinly layered, we have a very thinly layered air defence protection. Mm. And one of the sort of vessels used to protect us would be things like Type 45 destroyers that we know we have extreme lack of at the moment, and things that aren't even in service.
1: Have we got the workforce, though? I mean, look at the Chinese. They've got millions of people that can do micro-soldering. Yeah. We haven't got anyone, you know. For 100 years they've been doing
2: Taiwan is a perfect example. You know, they know what's coming down the road. And therefore, they've been preparing themselves.
1: At least they're on our side.
2: Drone production.
0: I think it is worth pointing out, and I lament this fact.
2: Yeah.
0: I lament this fact, but it is worth pointing out that if you were to point out any... British or English campaign in history, we always lose to start with.
2: Yes.
0: And the reason is because incompetent leadership will cock it all up to start with.
2: Yeah.
0: And in the end, they have cocked it up so much that actually they get booted out of the way by ordinary people. Right.
2: Yeah.
0: Dunkirk was a complete and total shambles. Right. But then literally blokes from Portsmouth in pleasure boats bailed them out. And you got the impression with the Second World War that basically everyone yawned, rolled their eyes and went, oh, get rid of you lot. But the Napoleonic Wars were exactly the same. Yeah. We kept losing until we stopped this First World War. I mean, the Earl Haig. I mean, the man was useless.
2: Yeah.
0: I mean, he was virtually senile. And then in the end, British ingenuity came good.
2: Yeah.
0: But the risk isn't that we're going to lose because British ingenuity and the water around us gives us time, right? And time is what we need if we're ingenious. The big risk is what's happened in every other war. 1 million Brits die by the time the government gets its bloody act together.
2: Mm. Yeah.
0: That's the problem.
2: I mean, that's in fact, what you cite there with Dunkirk is something that Orwell actually wrote about. It's the fact that it was the elites that, quote, sort of cocked it up. And it was the common everyday man that sort of came to the rescue and proved the British ingenuity in being able to sort of turn the tide.
0: But what we are doing is that the money that should be spent on our national defence, we are using to import an extremely hostile group of young men to the United Kingdom. So,
1: well, it's waste, isn't it?
0: Now, if you go into any pub tonight in Britain and go, you know, go to your average working class geezer, what do you think we should be doing? Importing jihadis from Afghanistan or paying for national defence? He's not going to go, oh, I'm not sure, those jihadis are fantastic, you know. In fairness...
1: If you fucking find a working class man in a pub, you can't afford it. But during the Napoleonic Wars, we had 4% income tax and people moaned about that.
2: Mm. Yeah. Well, this is... I mean, look, there's a sort of NATO league table which ranks its members based on how it's supposed to be, how they're all supposed to be doing when it comes to rearming the country.
0: Yeah.
2: Do you know where we rank?
1: We're at the bottom with a country that doesn't even have an army.
2: Exactly. Yeah, so we're 31st.
1: Yeah.
2: 32nd is Iceland, and they don't even have an army.
1: They're probably still beating in the war. I mean, they've got Björk, haven't they? Anyway,
0: if she squawks it, you don't know where they
1: are. And they used to have Magnusson, and he's probably quite tough, isn't he? 03444991000. We've got Ted Jeffries. I didn't know his name was Jeffrey. Your school, because you went to quite a posh school, they were going, Jeffrey! Like Phil Dave. They were going, Dave, imagine if you would have been... Ted Jeffries here, because he works here, but he's done an article in The Critic all about this sort of thing. So give us a ring if you want to speak to Ted about anything to do with that, or us about anything else. It's Andre and Ash, 03444991000. Back after this.
0: Oh, yeah.
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11: The home of common sense. 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It's about a democracy, it's about having your say, it's not about offending.
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3: Get the very best conversation on DAB+, online, on the app, or watch on your connected TV. This is Talk. Turn on, tune in, speak out. A double dose of reality across the UK, the home of common sense. This is Talk.
0: Yes, this is Talk. This is The Late Show with Andre Walker, Asher Gould and Ted Jeffrey. And Ted, you've been writing for The Critic.
2: Yeah.
0: You know, it's not a publication that I'm as familiar with as I could be. Mm. Tell us a little bit about it.
2: Well, I mean, the first piece that I pitched to The Critic, essentially The Critic is a sort of, I guess, online centre-right publication. They put out a magazine on a semi-regular basis, from what I believe. Mm. But yeah, look, it allows, I guess, individuals like myself to sort of put forward these ideas, like the one I did, where I sort of called for Knighton to do the what I think is the honourable thing now, an unprecedented move in resigning.
1: And no one does that anymore.
2: Well, no one does that anymore. And again,
0: no, everyone says, I take full responsibility for that, and then you go, and what does that in practice involve?
1: Yeah. Used to mean, and now saying, I fall on my sword and there's no accountability.
0: I take full responsibility for that. Well, OK, and what will be happening as a result? Nothing.
2: That's it. And we've never had a sort of top general member who looks after one of the armed forces and services. We've never had them resign on principle. Yeah. And a lot of the reason for that is because they'll paint it as a duty, but we know it's to get that, maybe, you know, the pension,
1: the
2: ennoblement, the book deal and memoir that comes afterwards.
1: And then they spill the beans.
2: Exactly. And then, as we see from, you know, again, people who I would always say listen to the likes of people like Lord Dannett, you know, who've been very outspoken on this. But they're only saying we should be spending X amount after.
1: Yeah, but shouldn't we say, well, you are spineless for waiting, all of you lot, and the policemen that do it, and all these... The reason this happens is because you're not standing up at the time when you have the power.
2: Well, look, it's a fair point to say that, you know, these people were in the positions of power when the armed forces were being hollowed out. And as we know, it didn't start under Labour. It started under the Tories.
0: But isn't it... Look, first of all, I completely agree with you, but I think it's worth putting the other side, which is to say, look, you know what? It's not for a military commander to undermine the democratically elected government in this country. We can brief the government. Mm-hmm. We can even brief the opposition. But it is for them to debate this issue.
1: But if not, it's his duty to stand up and say we're not defending ourselves.
0: If you give us 50p to defend the country, mm-hmm. we will spend 50p as well as we can. But fundamentally, it is for you to decide. The big problem is when you get the whole... And I appreciate it's awkward. Mm. It is difficult for somebody to stand up and say the government is wrong on spending. Because, in a sense, by definition, they're right. If they've been elected to cut defence spending and they cut defence spending, mm-hmm. then even if that is idiotic, in a democracy, by definition, they're doing the right thing.
1: But their duty is to protect the country.
2: Well, this is where, obviously side with Ash on this, is the fact that it's a duty to protect the country, and you also have to then put into question, you know, and this is something that I write about in the article, when does sort of loyalty to the government and to your service also become complicity in the fact that...
1: Well, his loyalty is just king and country, not to the Prime Minister.
2: Well, exactly, but this is why someone like Knighton or any general should now stand up and sort of have the cojones to say... Enough's enough.
0: But isn't,
2: the funding that you're giving us is not enough for us to rearm and do the job that you're expecting us to do, and that you're putting out, the government are putting out time and time again in press releases, the threat of Russian aggression. But time and time again, we're not matching our words, our actions with the words that we're putting out.
0: Just a matter of interest, and I just throw this out. Why isn't the head of the armed forces a cabinet minister? There's absolutely no reason why that person could not be. I mean, you had the First Lord of the Admiralty, who was a government minister. I don't fundamentally... So what I can see, and I don't know as much about the military as you do, what I see is the Army, the Navy, the Air Force doing their best, going through this lump of bureaucracy at the MOD. Mm-hmm. You know, they can't buy a light bulb and they're trying to buy tanks, right?
2: Yeah.
0: And it's just a complete mess, the MOD. It doesn't really work. And then you've got minister. Then the ministers go to the cabinet. They argue stuff they don't fully understand in front of a group of people who don't fully understand it. Mm-hmm. And actually just think, well, do you know what? Why not give the head of the Army, the head of the Air Force, the head of the Navy a peerage, seat in the House of Lords, sit them at the cabinet table, and just make it Minister for the Navy mm-hmm. is the same job as the head commander in chief. The head of the Navy.
2: Yeah, I do see what you're saying.
0: Because we assume that every minister has to be political.
2: Yes, true, but at the same time, I think because of the nature of the role of obviously cabinet, and then the sort of more civil servants, and then top brass within MOD, there has to be a separation.
0: Does there? You know? Why?
1: Well, according to Dominic Cummings, it's all just a charade and it's all being run by the blob now anyway.
2: Well, yeah, I mean, look, if you want to listen... I mean, listen to Dominic Cummings as well, you know, he says we shouldn't be giving aid, you know, to Ukraine as well. I want to listen to everything Dominic Cummings says.
0: But the concern about Cummings is something that I've talked about, Ted, on multiple occasions on this show. When I did my A-level in history in 1995 to 1997...
2: Yeah.
0: Right, and this is just a very simple example... We were learning about French history, and they're doing, you know, that petty bourgeois, proletariat, all that sort of. And you go, what is any of that, right? And we're all interested in, you know, how to run the French government. And then they talk about the bureaucracy. Mm-hmm. And literally, when they said, in order to run the French government, you needed to control the bureaucracy. And we were like, what does that mean?
2: Yeah.
0: Now, most modern people nowadays know what that means automatically, but in 1997 mm-hmm. literally school children studying history did not know what the bureaucracy was, and when they were told that literally the civil servants had their own agenda and were running things against the views of the public or the government, we were shocked. We thought they were completely mad. Yeah. Now, if you were to go to a 16 to 18-year-old and say to them, what part of governing Britain is the bureaucracy, they would just nod, wouldn't they? Mm. And Dominic Cummings makes the point that that concept of bureaucracy for bureaucracy's sake now is part of our system because of Tony Blair.
2: Yeah, but this is also why we need to have governments that come in that tell the civil service what to do.
0: Or abolish it.
2: Or abolish it.
0: As an independent entity.
1: They have to cut the... Because, like people have said, you pull a lever and nothing happens. They have to be in charge of government and accountable and get rid of the quangos and this blob. That's what they have to do.
2: And look, perhaps the answer is either, for example, if we were to see, a reform government coming in, and they're the ones who promised probably the biggest shake-up to the civil service, whether it's sort of political appointments at the top of the civil service or cabinet office or whatever, or bringing in actual experts into
0: I'm quite against political appointments, I have to say. What my problem is that the civil service is ill-focused. What we have is we have brilliant people, and we do have brilliant people. I mean, the Foreign Office recruits just some of the best people in the world. Yeah. And you always feel that the sum is less than the collection of its parts with the civil service, because we're not talking about idiots. I think the big problem is that we have created a system where everyone fights each other. You know, HS2 fighting Natural England. I mean, street by street, field by... Now, if you want HS2, or if you don't want HS2, doesn't bother me. I'm from the north, it doesn't help me, believe it or not, right? But what actually happens is, you know, there's a decision made to build this railway. Yeah. And Natural England are sat there going, oh, we found some slugs that are very unusual. And then, you know, it's another £1 million on it. And it constantly happens. We've got inspector this, objecting to inspector that. And you end up just in a... You know, my dad built his own house. You know, eight sets of drawings. Because it's, oh, I don't like this window, says the planning officer. Oh, and then you draw it again, they go... Well, I don't like that door, but that door was on the last plan.
1: £100 million on a bat cave, and, you know, about £1 billion to protect fish from the nuclear power station in Hinckley, and it apparently only protects about 150 of these special fish a year. So it's about 150 grand per fish. But it doesn't really matter.
0: But when you watch Prime Minister's questions, you hear things that are quite unusual from what you would have heard, say, 20 years ago, where it's, can the Prime Minister talk to the Commission for Racial Equality, Natural England, whatever it is, talk to them and ask them to do this. And you get this sense that when he walked into Downing Street, he had an ability to lobby his government. He didn't actually run anything in any meaningful sense. Oh, can you ask Natural England not to force us to do another bat tunnel? No, we can bloody abolish them. They're a load of crap. But that's not what happens.
2: Yeah.
0: And none of this existed before Tony Blair. None of it existed.
2: Yeah. And it's interesting that, you know, Tony Blair is perhaps the one with the audacity to then come out with this sort of diatribe of an essay, basically saying, essentially, without saying he's the one that got this all wrong, this is what we now need to do.
0: Tony Blair, I will tell you, you know, I don't think he's a bad guy. And personally, the Iraq thing, I'm not as bothered about as the political left are. The problem is, he messed about with the British Constitution without any fundamental knowledge of what any of it was doing. He didn't understand what the Lord Chancellor was. He just got annoyed that Derry Irvine was more important than him. The whole thing, quango this, government body that. And the other thing is, and this is something that, Ted, you've got to remember, oh, this is too important for politics, let's leave it to experts. Experts are extremists, right? If you got given the entire, you know, media studies budget for the UK, you'd put a radio station in every school, right? Because you're a loony about this type of media, right? Because that's what you think is marvellous. What you have to do is balance things. It's about listening to experts but making a political decision. That's what doesn't happen in Britain anymore.
2: Yeah, well, you're quite right. You're quite right. But this is also why I say, going back to the original point, you know, the MOD...
1: We're going back to the beginning again.
2: The cultural rot is there, and as David Davis wrote today, there needs to be a complete reset.
1: He was former SIS as well, David. Anyway, that is our mate, Jeffrey. Ted Jeffrey about his new article in The Critic. Check it out, Ted Jeffrey's article about all this. But
0: do you remember Rainbow?
1: Do you remember?
2: Well, it was Zippy, wasn't it?
0: Yeah, Bungle.
1: You must have studied that in history at school because you too.
2: Well, I met him when he came on James's show.
1: Yeah, that's right.
0: The only time Bungle wore clothes was when he was in bed. He'd wear his pyjamas when he was in bed with Jeffrey, but generally he'd walk around naked. And does that tell you about Jeffrey?
1: Zippy had no test. Yeah, Zippy had no testicles.
2: Okay, right.
1: And on that bombshell, 03444991000, we're going to be talking to Kim Bailey, the chairwoman of Crowborough Shield, about residents being removed from Epping Asylum hotels. So let's have a chat to her after this.
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0: Yes, this is The Late Show with Andre Walker and Ashley Gould. Oh, we like Ted Jeffrey, don't we?
1: Yeah. I mean, not as much as I used to.
0: Why?
1: Well, you know, not just, you know, you when you go off people a bit. It's nothing specific, you know what I mean?
0: Okay.
1: I really used to like him.
0: Okay, well, let me tell you something. Apparently,
1: now I like him.
0: Apparently, asylum seekers or...
1: No, he's great, Ted, yeah.
0: Asylum seekers, okay. People who are staying in the Bell Hotel in Epping are being removed. Remember, there was all sorts of problems with these people, and it was just an inappropriate group of people to leave in a residential community. Kim Bailey is the chairwoman of Crowborough Shield. She's non-political, but it's a voluntary residence group attempting to look after that particular area. Well, Kim, first of all, thank you for coming on. And secondly, I just want to ask you, what is going on? What is the update?
21: Well, the updates seem to change hourly down here in Crowborough. So obviously we've heard the same as you that the Bell Hotel is closing down. We've also heard the rumours that they may be being moved to Crowborough, which we have not had confirmed, so we don't know. But if they are, or wherever they're going, it's just moving the problem around, isn't it? They're not actually...
1: So they're
21: going
1: to move it nearby, sort of as a punishment sort of thing? Because they, you know, I remember the government officially said, you know, we put their rights above our own citizens' rights in a court case, didn't they?
21: Well, I mean, that certainly appears to be the case here in Crowborough. So obviously they put they're up to 540 asylum seekers they can put into the camp on the edge of Crowborough, which is just on the edge of our town. So there's 473 in there at the moment. 100 have already moved on. Obviously, there was no consultation, no impact assessments. We've been protesting for 32 weeks now. Every Sunday there's been a protest. The government are not listening. So we as a community and
0: just a matter of interest. I think people are quite confused by this. I know the system is dysfunctional, but how does it work from your point of view? I'll tell you what I got told when people moved into Datchet and moved into Maidenhead, that being Windsor and Maidenhead, the borough that I previously was a political advisor for, although long before any of this happened. Effectively, the local council is not told, generally, and they move people in overnight. They'd do a secret deal with the hotel. You might get wind of it, but then in terms of the hotel, and I know the owners of the Manor Hotel in Datchet, their staff were all sacked, and they then are not allowed to know who's in there. They can't get any information on them. And so the situation in Datchet was this, and I do feel sorry for the owners of the Manor Hotel in Datchet, because they were going bust as a result of COVID. Then the government got them to do this. But now they're extremely unpopular. But there's no information. There's no process of consulting the public. Vans just come one night, or rather coaches just come one night, and people are there. Is that your understanding, or have I got that completely wrong?
21: No, it's very similar here in Crowborough. The only difference is our council, our district council, was actually consulted, and that's it's an alliance. So you've got it's run by the Labour, the Lib Dems, and the Greens in a coalition.
1: But did they let you know, your own council, or did they keep it secret?
21: No, so they kept it secret as well. And the only reason that we found out here in Crowborough is because someone from the Home Office, who we're entirely grateful to, leaked it into the media. So that's how we found out. And then they snuck them in under the cover of darkness. Like you say, just a busload of men were...
1: It's all men, was it? And these are unchecked males, then, presumably, because they don't check any of them. A lot of them throw the passport. And these, is it nearby schools, presumably? They normally are.
21: Yeah, so there's schools. I mean, if it's just on the edge, we're on a forest, so everywhere is kind of completely dark at night. There's little twittens and, you know, there's little alleyways that have got no lights whatsoever. Everything is within a sort of 20-minute walk, so 20 minutes from the camp, and you've got schools, churches. Other than that, there's not really much else
0: and what
21: here.
0: What do they get up to? Because I've been criticised by viewers and listeners before, because I have a theory, right, that there was loads of problems, as I say, in Datchet, with people filming kids in the park. Now, I personally think that what's happening is they're going, look at this, they've put us in Windsor, we're in four-star accommodation, blah blah blah blah, and then people got in touch going, oh, you're naive, the perverts, and all this sort of thing. What's the day-to-day sort of stuff that they're up to in your area, and what's your impression of what their motivation is, either to be here or in their activities locally?
21: Well, I think it's multifactorial, isn't it, of why they're here. So you've got, you know, you have got some vulnerable people there that have been sold a dream.
0: Yes.
21: Give us a couple of grand, get on a boat, go to England, you're guaranteed asylum, you're going to be put up in a hotel or, you know, an army barracks, and it's all hunky-dory, you'll be given asylum. So there are these people that sold a dream, but there are also criminals in that, and there are risks, and we know that. We see the atrocities in the news, and that keeps on happening.
1: So well, what have you got any local... what's happened in your area?
21: So we've got 473 in the camp at the moment. Yeah. So we've got some volunteer organisations that have been set up, and they're doing things like music lessons, English lessons, football tournaments. So they're being kind of kept entertained. We do see them out and about, but we're not seeing hundreds of them around. But we also, so we've got kind of three groups that got set up in Crowborough. So there's the group that I set up with another resident, which is a community interest company. We're taking legal action. You've then got the protest group. So they organise a protest every week. You've then got Crowborough Aware, who are a patrol group. So they actually patrol the streets. There's lots, I think it's hundreds of people now that are all DBS checked. They've all got kind of uniforms, and they literally just walk around the streets. And
0: without being funny, and this is no criticism of you, Kim, but you've set up your own paramilitary force in order to protect your community.
1: That sounds like it's worked. Well,
21: Residents came together
0: I'm not being critical, but I think it's important to understand that what you've had to do is set up a paramilitary force to protect your community.
21: Yeah, because essentially what you'll see in other towns is that the district council, so the planning authorities, have taken the legal action. Well, here they didn't. They washed their hands of it and said that they would not take any legal action, and they would not support us as a community group of over 12,000 people. They would not support us. So we have been crowdfunding. We've crowdfunded like £150,000 so far to get us to where we are. For the judicial review is now set for the 21st of July. So we've had to do that all ourselves. This is the first time it's ever been done. So this is kind of being tested in the court of law, because our district council, being Greens and Lib Dems as a joint leaders, they won't do anything.
0: By the way, congratulations on the amount of money you've raised. You shouldn't have to have done all this.
1: Where can they go, actually, to donate for that?
21: So there's the crowd justice. You just Google crowd justice 600. It's the first one that comes up. It's also on our Facebook page on Crowborough Shield. But we still need another 100,000 pounds.
0: Yeah, you will. You'll need 250 without a doubt. When you meet your local councillors, look, we know what they say in private, far-right thugs and all this sort of thing, and, you know, this is all marvellous and these people are desperate. We know they all say that. What do they say to your face?
21: Well, they don't. They refuse point-blank to speak to us. So I actually approached Rachel Millwood, who's the deputy leader of the Green Party as well, outside the Courts of Justice and said, look, you know, in the interest of the community, we need to talk. And she just kind of brushed it off. She wasn't interested.
1: She can't answer your honest, you know, points. They've got no answer to them.
21: No, she can't. So but she actually said she would take legal advice as to whether she could speak to me or not, which was just...
1: It's a way of shutting down freedom of speech. So are you confident that it's going to work? And are you... this sounds like a good thing, you going around the area on your own sort of security patrols. Does that get stuff safe in your area? Do people feel safer because of that?
21: Everybody believes so. So you'll hear people saying that, and they have actually diffused a few situations as well. So you will hear the residents saying that they are grateful for these people that are going.
1: Like what situations? Give us an example of what situations.
21: So, I mean, I don't know the details of it. I do know of some incidents that were reported to the police, which I obviously can't talk about. But I do know that a lady was frightened. She felt she was being followed. She was escorted home by the people of the Crowborough Weather.
1: It's basically doing what the police should be doing. And security.
21: I mean, we never saw any police here in Crowborough. No. You know, one police car in a month would be, oh my God, what's happening?
0: I hate to say this, it's an awful thing to say, but you're better off without the police. The reality is, what the police would do is start harassing your security.
1: Who are DBS checked, is more than these young men.
0: The police wouldn't take an interest in the migrants. They'd take an interest in the security. Look, I've always said individual police officers are doing their best. Sorry, are decent people. But I'm afraid the arrival of a police car in a scenario like this is bad news, not good news. For a patriotic, decent, honest person.
21: Mm. Well, I mean, we did have a lot of people, especially in the beginning. So people would be sat in their cars it happened to me as well. And also we have a documentary maker that's been kind of following us around. And we actually have been stopped by the police and asked what we're doing sat in our cars. We were just come out of the pub having a chat. So we do get stopped. Haven't seen so much of that recently, but definitely back at the beginning, if someone was sat in their car, they were being stopped. There was three of us that I know of that were asked to explain why we were sat in our cars.
0: And I hope you said, I'm not going to explain, make an allegation, I'll talk to you, then wind the window up.
21: I was a bit politer than that.
0: Well, you know, at the end of the day...
1: She's got electric windows
0: At the end of the day, if there is a political... If the police are going to be political, they should be treated as political combatants. That's my view.
1: They are the state plate, the state's, the Stormzy, aren't they?
0: I love the fact Kim didn't massively push back on that one.
1: Stormtroopers.
0: Okay, listen, Kim.
21: Now must have gone.
0: Congratulations on everything you're doing. I'm sorry you have to do it. What we'll do is we'll try and tweet out your web link to get the donations in, obviously.
21: Please do, because we've still got a long way to go. And, you know, this government needs to be held to account for what they've done. Whether we win or we lose, holding this...
1: Can you repeat it again just for our viewers and listeners?
21: So it's Crowd Justice 600. So if you just Google Crowd Justice 600...
0: I will do that right now.
1: You can put the whole 150 grand in. Hey, it's sorted.
21: Utterly grateful.
1: There you go, consider it done. That's Kim Bailey, chairwoman of Crowborough Shield. Thanks for joining us, Kim. But next we're going to talk to our old friend, Reem Ibrahim, who's moved to America, and we're going to talk about Elon Musk. He's the richest man in the world, but now he's the first trillionaire as SpaceX shares soar on the stock market. He's rich. He's very rich, and we'll be talking to Reem about it after this.
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23: Just Talk with 28-day matured conversation. Across the UK, have you got the guts for talk? The home of common sense. This is Talk.
0: Yes, this is Talk, and I have to say, I am a sceptic when it comes to institutional investors offloading tech stock to the public, because I remember the dot-com bubble. What you're about to hear in this segment is a discussion about the politics and economics of an initial public offering of SpaceX by Elon Musk. I want to emphasise to you that we are political commentators and, in Reem's case, an economist. Nothing you hear should be considered to be investment advice. If you wish to invest in SpaceX or indeed any other business, speak to an independent financial advisor. I'm not required to say that to you, but I think it's important to say that to you anyway. Reem Ibrahim, we love you. Tell us a little bit about what's going on in Washington and also tell us what's going on with SpaceX.
24: Oh, I've missed you both so much. I can't tell you how much it makes me smile to see both of your faces.
1: Well, listen to a strong American accent now.
24: I'll always be British, Ash, don't you worry. Good. Yeah, so over in the US, we have seen some really interesting developments. Of course, Elon Musk was already the richest man in the world, and he is now a trillionaire, the world's first trillionaire. So what actually happened is SpaceX, a company founded back in 2002, has now become on the public market. So anybody can buy shares in SpaceX. And as you just said, Andre, this is not necessarily a recommendation to buy SpaceX shares at all. It is just the fact that it is now available to people. So this is $75 billion worth of shares. We've seen some really interesting stories come out of it. Some SpaceX employees that were earning $25 an hour are now millionaires because they bought shares. We are seeing some really interesting developments on that front. Now, this entire debate seems to be coming out of the US, where lots of American politicians on the left, namely people like Elizabeth Warren, are saying this should be a wake-up call. We should not have trillionaires. And I think the complete opposite. I think that this is quite possibly one of the greatest capitalist developments that we have seen in the 21st century.
1: Well, look at the innovation he's done. He's single-handedly, obviously, with experts, done something that NASA could never do. He's doing magic with rocket landing.
0: So let's just stop that for a second. Single-handedly with experts, he's done this. Okay.
1: Well, yeah, but he's the driven man. It's like Steve Jobs. He didn't make all the Apple, but it was only with his drive that we had the Apple innovations. And it's the same without Musk. He wouldn't have had any of this innovation, rockets landing up.
24: I agree. And look, you can disagree with Musk's politics. And I think, you know, setting his politics aside, actually just the real world developments that he has been able to achieve.
1: He's Thomas Edison of the modern world, isn't he?
24: Well, indeed. I mean, when we're thinking about the way in which these companies, many of the companies that he has developed, some of the companies have been very successful, some have not. SpaceX itself, and I just want to talk very specifically about one aspect of what SpaceX does. Of course, they have meant that rockets are now way cheaper and they can be reusable. They've been able to develop those technologies. But I actually think the most important thing that SpaceX has done is satellite communications.
1: The internet for anyone, like they did in Ukraine, yeah.
24: Yes, absolutely. In Ukraine, in Iran, where we have seen authoritarian regimes, or indeed as a result of war, people being unable to access the internet, the Iranian government tried to shut down the internet and they couldn't. people had freedom because
1: he loves democracy and freedom, doesn't he? He's a bit funny because he's on the spectrum a bit. He loves justice and freedom of speech. That's why he bought Twitter, and this is why he's got SpaceX, and this is why he's having self-driving.
0: But I think there are two questions here, aren't there, Asher? And I'd love it if Reem could answer this. So, yeah. Look,
1: the first question. Please.
0: The first question is it important that somebody's a billionaire? So I get. Do we want to prohibit it or do we want to encourage it? I get that. But I just wonder whether it's significant in of itself or whether we just want freedom for people to earn the money they earn. So that's question number one. Question number two, is there not a risk that we are obsessed with Elon Musk because we politically agree with him? I would like, actually, in a capitalist market, in a free market and in a democracy, for us not to need to have the richest man in the world to support our freedom. So those are my two questions. Do we need billionaires, trillionaires? Are they important? And what do we do about the fact that the next trillionaire might not be on side?
24: Well, the only reason why we are talking about Elon Musk being a trillionaire is because it's the first time it's ever happened. He is the first trillionaire. And so it is politically important for lots of people. It's also really important, I think, to argue against the notion that is being propagated by lots of leftist politicians over here in the US, that being a trillionaire or having wealth in of itself means that you cannot be wealthy. It means, you know, this idea is basically a degrowth idea. These people would rather us all be living in shacks.
1: People like Lewis Hamilton is worth about $500 million.
24: Well, what happens is these kind of people believe that there is a fixed amount of wealth in the economy. Yeah, and so if one person is wealthy, other people cannot be wealthy. And that those people, they use the word hoard a lot. These wealthy people are hoarding their wealth. And that's just not true. Wealth is something that happens when people are able to create it. Wealth is created as a result of fantastic
0: people. But it's also important. I think it's also important, Reem, for people to understand that this man cannot go to a bank and take £1 trillion out.
24: Yes. Mm.
0: He is controlling assets of that value.
1: It's stock in SpaceX that makes him the trillionaire, so he doesn't actually own the money.
24: It was the SpaceX IPO that has made him a trillionaire. Yeah. There's also, I mean, look, there is also the
0: Reem, just to explain why that's important to everybody watching and listening, is because he can't sell that and buy a big house in any practical terms. What he actually is somebody who has raised money in order for his companies to innovate further.
24: Yes. Yeah, absolutely. He doesn't have $1 trillion in cash, but I don't think anybody believes that. If they do, then they don't understand
1: how
24: much. Imagine
1: the size of a wallet.
24: Nobody, you know, Elon Musk does not have $1 trillion in cash. It is all in assets, it is in stocks, it is in the value of his companies that he almost certainly would not be able to liquidate in the, you know, with the drop of a hat. What is also important to note is that everybody can buy those stocks, right? These are shares, and I think it's interesting thinking about what happened in the 1980s when Margaret Thatcher wanted to privatise an enormous amount of public industries, and one of them being telecoms. Mm. Look at how far we have gone when it came to telecoms and developments. I mean, even just thinking about the way in which telecoms like BT in the UK, where people had to line up and queue up for days in order for them to be able to buy a telephone, a legally mandated telephone. The fact that we even think about that today, you know, we've got so many different offerings for the way in which we're able to connect with other people. And it's also why I think that when we're talking about entrepreneurs and the value that they provide, Elon Musk's value, I think, in satellite technology has been invaluable. Not just from a, yes, we can get great connections whenever we are, wherever we are. It also means that people that are living in wartime, living in conflicts, those in Iran, when the Iranian government tried to shut down their technological capabilities and they were not able to tell the rest of the world what was going on, they had Starlink, and they could tell the rest of the world the brutality of the Iranian regime.
0: You've only got a minute to answer this, but why are we so bad at explaining to people what freedom, democracy, rule of law, property rights and capitalism have given to them? Why are we so bad at that?
24: We used to be quite great at it, and I think a lot of it is that people remember the fall of the Berlin Wall. They remember that people were fleeing the East, they were fleeing socialism. People died, 18-year-olds died, to try and flee socialism and enter into the freedom that capitalism has given us. And yet, unfortunately, lots of people today do not remember that. They do not remember the ills of socialism, and all they do know is their own particular circumstances. And we must be very clear about
0: this. I think, Reem, I will tell you, Reem, I think think you're right. I think the fundamental problem with all of these people out protesting is that they assume that what they've got is automatic and that anything else they do is additional to it. And that is not the case. The reality is freedom isn't free.
24: Yes, we must fight for liberty every single day, and that's why I do what I do.
1: And we are losing it, aren't we? Anyway, that is just one other thing. He doesn't really care about money, does he, Elon Musk? He's obsessed with what he's obsessed with X and with his robotics and with this. He's not actually worried about money.
24: I don't think it matters what he is particularly concerned about individually. I think what matters is the value he's created and the value he's provided the rest of the world.
1: Exactly.
24: I don't care what his own personal politics are. I don't care what his opinions are on what the best toppings are on pizza.
1: I don't know what his politics are. I know he likes freedom. That's it.
0: Okay, yes. Reem, we're going to have to leave it there. Reem Ibrahim. Look,
1: nice to see you, Reem.
0: I just want to make this point very, very clearly to everybody. Look, this man has not got $1 trillion in cash. He controls companies. This gives him the ability to continue to innovate.
1: Anyway, coming up after the news is Britain's Elon Musk, George Gilbert. Yeah, Elizabeth II, you know, guy with the ginger hair got thrown off Big Brother. So make sure you join us. But first of all, it's going to be the

0: European Championship winning Lionesses are made MBEs, including Chloe Kelly, who scored the winning penalty. Actress Dame Helen Mirren becomes a companion of honour.
1: It's reported the US and Iran are close to signing a peace deal which would see the Strait of Hormuz reopened. Pakistan, who've been mediating over recent weeks, claim the final text has been agreed. Donald Trump has hit back at claims the terms of the deal are favourable to Tehran. Elon Musk's become the world's first trillionaire, making him more wealthy than Ireland. His SpaceX company made its debut on the stock market, with shares going for around $170. Financial analyst Kathleen Brooks says it's upended market.
2: It's more highly valued than the likes of Walmart, which is the world's largest grocery chain, and JP Morgan, which is the world's largest bank. And it is based on an idea on Elon Musk's ambitions for space data centers and for AI products that we don't even know what they are yet.
1: Four Palestine Action members who caused £1 million worth of damage at a factory in Bristol have been jailed for more than 19 years between them. They raided the site belonging to Israel-linked Elbit Systems in 2024. Sir Keir Starmer says defence is a priority and he's taken difficult decisions to keep the country safe. It's after John Healey quit as defence secretary yesterday in a row over armed forces funding. And Canada had to come from behind to start their World Cup with a one-all draw with Bosnia-Herzegovina. The tournament co-hosts grabbed a late equaliser in Toronto. That's the latest. I'm Daisy Steele.
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4: This is the press preview with Andre Walker, Asher Gould and George Gilbert. And this is the first time that we've seen George Gilbert since the new documentary on YouTube has come out about him. I've got to be honest with you, I only watched it yesterday, but it has been out for a couple of weeks.
5: And we star in it, don't we?
4: Yeah, George, I will tell you what my impression of the documentary was. First of all, any documentary like that's incredibly risky. I think you came across well. I think Josh Peters.
6: Josh Peters, yeah. He was the producer of it, wasn't he?
7: Yeah, presenter.
4: There had to be a bit of an angle, and it was the sort of manosphere and all this sort of thing. Mm. But what it was for me was somebody who fundamentally believes in ideas and debating and whatever. And what it came across, I think, in the documentary was the way I see you.
5: So he was following you around, wasn't he?
7: Yeah, that's right. So we spent 3 days with each other. First, I took him on a tour of my village where I was parish councillor. And
4: what an amazing place.
7: I know, gorgeous.
4: In Essex?
7: Yeah, Essex. It's called Finching Field, if you want to pay a visit. They say it's the most painted village in the whole of the UK. So I don't know who measures that, but we'll take it.
4: But it is... What's really interesting is that you do come from the idyllic English countryside thing. Now, I know it's not idyllic, because at some point you start... another video I watched about you was complaining about the lack of heating oil or the expense of it.
7: Yes.
4: So I know it's not idyllic, necessarily. But you are from... If you were to speak to a Chinese person or an American and go, what does a British village look like? You come from that.
7: Yeah, that's exactly the place you want to show these people. In fact, we've had many Japanese tourists. They come, school trips to it. I don't really
5: does
7: know
5: Does it have
7: why,
5: a little pond in the middle and the stocks and the village pub? And
4: I've got to be honest with you, George. I can completely understand why Japanese tourists would come because it looks like an English village.
5: The chocolate box.
4: And at the end of the day, to you, an English village is an English village, but to them they've flown quite far to see one.
7: Exactly, and actually it's very hard to find villages that are so quintessentially British.
5: How many people live in it?
7: 1,400.
5: So you all know each other then? You're all in each other's business, like neighbours.
7: Well, there's three pubs, a post office and a defibrillator. That's about it. Mm-hmm. But what more could you want?
4: And you?
7: Yeah, I
5: suppose.
7: What's
5: it like?
7: Well, actually, I'm not even the most famous person there.
5: Who's you?
7: Have you heard of Jamie Oliver?
5: No,
7: he lives in Squire used to live in the Lord's Mansion.
4: Yeah,
7: he bought it a few years ago.
4: Funny about him, he has had to. And I'm look. I made a video on my YouTube channel which was smug get attacked by migrants. He's had to put additional security on his house because of the migrant camp. Weathersfield.
7: So that's 5 minutes from where I live. And as a parish councillor, that all happened at the same time I was on the council. So we had a lot of

0: people getting in touch with us, writing to us, asking why it's happening. Nobody wants them here. Yeah. And all of our representatives have been over and over again against this. But it's the likes of Robert Jenrick. He just seems to think it's okay to invite all these people in here when he was conservative.
1: He did, yeah.
2: So I got the impression from
0: the pay the price.
2: I got the impression from the documentary. I think first and foremost, you are somebody. I don't think you're a wind-up merchant. I genuinely don't, and I don't think you're an angry man either. Mm. I think the angry man thing they kind of hinted at. I don't think the wind-up merchant's true either. I think you're somebody who literally just goes, I wonder if this is true. Let's just throw that out and debate it. Yeah. And I just think one of the things about you, and I think this did come across in the documentary, that there is nothing malicious in anything you say.
1: You say what you see.
0: Yeah, I try and be as upfront, I am what I say, what it says on the tin type thing, as I can be. Because if there's one thing we're lacking in society today...
3: If you're watching here, is Finchingfield. Look at the idea. Yeah, well, look at that. The monument, the church. What's that? The lake, is it, or something?
0: Yeah, well, it's a pond.
3: I bet you've been in there on a night when you've had a few to drink. It's dangerous, though. Don't do that.
0: Yeah, a lot of knife crime in Finchingfield. Not...
3: There probably will be, though. Yeah, that's the thing. I remember when they used to say, about 10 years, 15, 20 years ago, they used to go, oh, there's knife crime all over Britain, apart from down in the southwest in Cornwall.
0: Well, now it's all over
3: Cornwall and everywhere. It's everywhere.
0: Yeah,
3: now.
0: Well, we did actually have, I remember a case a few years ago, someone got raped in an alley in our village. And you can't really get away from it these days, but that's why we need.
3: It's going to get worse.
0: Yeah, well, that's why we need more severe law and order, in my opinion.
2: By the way, in this interview, I get the impression that you're not that interested in talking about yourself. You're more interested in talking about ideas. Is that fair? Is that fair?
3: It's good it comes to you. It's clever how you've made us think that.
0: I say in it, I'm not a conventionally political person. Mm-hmm. I'm just a disgruntled normie, really. I see things, a lot's happening in the big bad world out there, and I try and come up with solutions, just figure out how to resolve it.
3: You probably come from very old English stock, don't you? Like thousands of years before. What do you think about Anglo-Saxons going, we're the English, whereas there's people who've been here thousands of years before? Do you think you're more the indigenous English?
0: Well, have you ever heard of the Picts?
3: Yeah.
0: So they live north of the of Hadrian's Wall.
3: Scottish.
0: Yeah, that's right.
3: Are you Picts? You're a long way from home.
0: Possibly, but possibly. Maybe I'm a Pict, but I don't think so. I get my hair from my dad, and he did a DNA test. 79% British, 20% Scandinavian. So I think, you know, before the Ice Age, it was connected to Scandinavia, Doggerland.
2: About the hair. Which he always takes a mick out of me, the way I say that word. Mm. But about the hair. Look, you've said, I mean, you've said a lot of things about relationship. By the way, one of the points I thought you made, which was excellent, is this. There's no point in being embarrassed about being a virgin when you can go to a nightclub tonight and buy someone half a cider and not to be a virgin anymore.
0: Exactly.
2: I mean, He's tried that. I get that. But on your colouring, you've said that you're one of the most unusual combinations, the pale skin, blue eyes and ginger hair.
0: Correct.
2: Is very red.
0: Yep.
2: And you would like somebody who is similarly coloured in order to maintain that genetic bloodline. Now, I will tell you something. Actually, a large number of people find, if you like, their own kind attractive.
0: Mm.
2: That is to say that actually, you know, Asian people quite often find other Asian people attractive. Chinese people find other Chinese
0: people.
2: Exactly. What was interesting about this, you didn't even say, I find other gingers attractive. What you said was, I quite like the idea of having ginger kids.
0: Exactly.
2: And that was offensive.
0: I know. It's like, I've not even ruled out, if I meet the love of my life and it's a black woman or a Chinese woman, so be it. But I'm just saying, it's just a thought I've had in my mind. As somebody with a very rare genetic combination, is it such a bad thing?
3: It's not that rare, is it?
0: Well, it's 0.01%, they reckon.
3: Really?
0: Like that. Well, if you think about it, apart from Northern European descent people...
3: Oh, of the world,
0: Well, even of this continent.
2: Yeah, but
0: down the street here, down Tooley Street.
3: Yeah.
0: How many people do I see with red hair?
3: 1%?
0: Yeah, probably 2%. Less than that, actually.
2: I've got to be honest with you, I know a fair few people with your colouring, but then again, my family are Irish Catholics.
3: So it's strange when you see a whole herd of ginger people together.
0: Yeah, there's a few festivals. I had a DM from someone saying, oh, we'd love for you to come to the Redhead Festival back
3: a couple months ago.
0: And I said, maybe, but it's a bit cringy. I don't like
2: them. Do you know there was a company...
3: Well, Chris Evans, of course, ginger... Everyone had to have ginger hair.
0: Yeah.
2: There was a company that wanted to do a photo shoot for ginger models. Mm. And now, look, the world has changed more recently.
3: I've done a bit of modelling in my time. That famous woman, I saw her once.
2: Ginger male models, when this company tried to do it, say, 15 years ago, there was zero. Because it used to be laughable.
3: Yes. Well, no, but if you look back to the pre-Raphaelite paintings, the most beautiful women, and it with the bright red hair in the water lying in the floral dress.
2: If you try and do photos of somebody 15 years ago, the pre-Raphaelites are dead.
0: Yeah. Well, I'm not sure if this was like... It was in your days at school, but my dad was bullied for his hair.
2: Oh, without
0: doubt. Yeah, were
3: you saying? Duracell battery.
2: No.
3: Copper top.
0: I actually got a cigarette, because I'm pale, white, and then at the top, bit
2: no,
0: red.
2: I wasn't... People didn't have a go at me for having ginger hair simply because it was much more blonde than ginger, and there seemed to be so to me I think ginger hair's cool, right? But there seemed to be this delineation where if you were on the blonde side it was fine, and if you're more and actually my hair colour wasn't that different.
3: Is there racism between different gingers?
0: No, I say come one, come all. I'm very woke in that respect. So in the documentary, to go back to the point, I spent the first day taking him around the village, showing him what's what, little house tour as well.
3: There are a lot of gingers in the village.
0: No, I'm the only ginger in the village. Like,
3: not
0: do you
3: even
0: remember
3: your family?
0: Little Britain, only gay in the village.
3: Not even your
0: only
3: family.
0: Ginger in the village. Well,
3: the milkman. The milkman is like.
0: No, my dad was, but he's bald and grey now. So
3: that's
0: sadly.
3: Where you're going.
2: Well, it's probably not grey. It's probably more white.
3: Not necessarily.
0: Yes, that's right. We
2: he's
0: go
2: not
0: white,
2: grey.
0: Not grey.
2: You don't go grey.
0: But yeah, so I'm
3: well,
0: making
3: Chris Evans,
0: of
3: course,
0: kind
3: is, not,
0: of,
3: is now white.
0: I've made it a bit of my unique selling point. But the reason I grow my hair out is because I used to do acting, and it's great for catching people's eyes. Because if there's one value you've got as an actor, it's to try and stand out visually.
3: A gimmick or
0: that's
3: something.
0: Why you're booked for jobs.
3: Some of them say a speech impediment is
0: yeah. Well, if you do you know about that? Amy Lou Wood, is it? She's got rabbit teeth. No. She's in White Lotus, but no. She says all throughout her childhood she was bullied for her teeth.
3: Bonnie
0: like
3: Langford,
0: a rabbit,
3: famous
0: and that's
3: ginger.
0: Why
3: do you
0: she's
3: know Bonnie
0: now,
3: Langford?
0: Yeah, I do know of her. She's a dancer.
3: Do you all
0: or
3: meet together in secret ginger clubs?
0: Should arrange something like that, but... yeah, the second day, took him to work with me. I wasn't actually doing that job. I was doing delivery driving on the day, but that was the only job I could bring Josh Peters and the camera crew around with me because I was self-employed.
3: Do you find you people don't want you on the shop floor because of your ginger hair serving customers?
0: Well, actually, it's an awkward predicament I'm in because this is kind of what I was raising in the
3: documentary.
0: At McDonald's,
3: it would be good. Didn't you work at McDonald's?
0: No, I feel I'm big, too big to necessarily get a customer-facing job,
3: well,
0: but too small
3: are, yeah.
0: to get a job off the back of being on Big Brother, measly little Big Brother. So it's an awkward one, and that's why I feel like I've got no other choice but to maybe do something on the political spectrum.
3: You've got
0: and then
3: to,
0: next
3: yeah.
0: thing I know, I'm getting cancelled by Reform. Mm. So I can see... I would never do
3: you've
0: this,
3: you've just got to be a political
0: why,
3: commentator on your own.
0: I can see why a lot of reality stars do commit suicide, because it's like... You've got to keep up this image of having it all figured out, having your ducks in a row, driving Rolls Royce, going on Dubai holidays. But where's this money coming from?
2: But are we? But are we exploiting you?
3: That's the trouble, isn't it? It's exploiting people with...
0: That's the avenue they're trying to take.
3: The reason people do get in trouble is because they do exploit people with some problems. Well, I don't think you have that, but you get depressed people who have to be on telly and bipolar people who just... Mm. I don't think you have any, but a lot of people will, and they take advantage of that, don't they?
0: True, and they
3: do like a backstory as well. So.
0: Yeah, well, the thing is, in the documentary, I think I touched on this as well, but I feel like... Any time I've flirted with the idea of doing political commentary on YouTube or whatever, and my family are all saying, "Oh no, it's a bit too controversial. You don't want to piss. You don't want to take the mick out of the wrong group," type thing. So I feel
3: it's
0: like I don't want to.
3: As a career,
0: yeah, I don't want to put them in danger, so I won't do politics. But then, what do I do? Because my hands are tied. So
3: British
0: that's
3: history.
0: Why
3: walking
0: Yeah, you
3: around
0: say that,
3: British
0: but
3: villages.
0: Do you really think BBC are going to hire me for Countryfile
3: no.
0: now?
3: No, they
0: do you
3: won't.
0: Really think people interested in that, as soon as they hear my political views,
3: but YouTube
0: they still tune
3: is
0: in?
3: The... Well, that's what I mean. It's the YouTube is the future, not
0: yeah,
3: normal
0: well,
3: terrestrial television.
0: Yeah, well, in theory. But I am... I think I mentioned it a few weeks ago, but I'm actually moving house from Finchfield. I'm getting on a property ladder.
3: You bought a flat, a house,
0: that's
3: didn't
0: right,
3: you?
0: And completion date's probably next week. So once I've got my own place, I'll have my own setup, and I think I will just do the political commentary thing. Because if, suppose I got doxxed and my address was leaked, yeah, I wouldn't be putting my family in danger. But now I just want to go full steam ahead, because right now I'm working
3: jobs. Just put yourself in danger.
0: Well, right now I'm working, and it's decent money, actually. I'm a rich truck driver. It's soul-crushing.
3: Well,
0: honestly,
3: truck driving did get paid more when we left the European Union, simply
0: yeah,
3: enough.
0: Well,
3: because
0: yeah, well,
3: they
0: the
3: had
0: polls
3: to.
0: Went home, didn't they? But yeah. This is it. I'm working a job I hate right now. And having, when I got the job, when I got the gig on Big Brother, I thought, oh, my ship's coming. It's all going to be happy days from now. 10 days in, get booted out.
3: You're going to be
0: and
3: the
0: I
3: new
0: feel
3: Ryland.
0: Like everything's gone. Well, maybe, I don't know. But,
3: you've kept your profile up.
0: I feel, you say that, but unless you're earning, then it all means
3: no
0: nothing,
3: point.
0: Really.
3: Yeah,
0: so, yeah, I think I will just lean into YouTube once I get my place. But yeah, it's been tough, and I do feel for anyone. It was a guy on Love Island. He went home. There was rumours that it was microaggression. He was subliminally racist. So I was going to get in touch with him to say, like, condolences, mate. Sorry to hear this. Turns out it wasn't microaggression. It was family reasons. But any reality star that finds himself in a spot of trouble, I know how much it means to have people get in touch in those dark times.
3: He's a counsellor. If you've been on one of those reality shows, you can...
0: No,
2: but on the subject
0: not anymore.
2: Of exploitation, look, I mean, what we do here is attempt to give people a platform, but obviously this is not a job that you're doing with me.
0: Yeah.
2: You might receive a small amount of money or maybe nothing, but it's the intention is that you're able to build up yourself on it. What amazed me about the documentary was the I actually think the piety of Big Brother, who knew full well you had been in the practice house the year before.
0: Exactly.
2: They knew exactly what you were, and basically what they did was they used you, in my view, in order to court controversy, and then when you broke their policies, they booted you out. And when there was criticism in the press of booting you out, lo and behold, somebody leaked. By the way, the head of communications at Channel at ITV or whatever channel. Let's be clear, right? Not the bar, the guy who works at the bar, not the bloke who brushes the.
0: Yeah.
2: So we've got a leak for you. Don't attribute it to anybody.
0: All publicity is good publicity.
2: Right? He's a racist. He's an anti-Semite. I mean, I think they've got questions to answer.
3: They may have set you up because I mean, you couldn't get more white guy than you, could you? You'd pin it, and so they probably thought, well, let's get this guy in, and we'll really get him.
0: Yeah. And I'd already said on the show that I liked Nigel Farage, and I was a Reform voter,
3: They must have hated you.
0: The thing is, I don't like playing the victim. I'm not into that. Meghan and Harry and all this rubbish. It's not my style. So I don't want to be on here just saying, oh,
3: he's an embarrassment to gingers.
0: Yeah.
2: But have they exploited you?
0: Big Brother, you mean?
3: Yeah.
0: I'm not going to sit here and play the victim, like I say. You sign your life away when you go on these shows.
2: But equally. You know, I don't know about all these reality TV shows, but on American Idol, right? In order to enter American Idol, you had to sign a contract with Simon Fuller's music management company for 10 years, right? And basically, if they didn't want you to put anything out, they failed to grant you permission. Now, this is America, not the UK. They failed to grant you permission to go on the TV.
0: Yeah.
2: Right, and you think to yourself, okay, but did they say, which is what we would have done at News UK, hey, listen, you don't want to sign that contract without a lawyer, right?
0: Yeah.
2: That's what would have happened here. What they actually said was, hey, we'll make your dreams come true, sign this 50-page document that you haven't read.
0: Small print, yeah, I'm not going to read
3: story.
0: It. Exactly. But the thing that got me is, with Josh Peters and his team, they were great to me and even giving me that opportunity. It's something that will always be on YouTube, so I'm grateful when it's showing me and...
2: I think you came across well.
0: ...with my grandkids or whatever, when my red hair, blue-eyed grandkids come along. It's hard to show them, so it's good in that respect. But him and his team were saying, oh, you've got to go away from this political stuff, you're you're built for entertainment. You're such a character. Yeah, but what, you're missing a trick doing politics. Yeah,
2: but always remember, Josh Peters is a nice guy,
0: yeah,
2: but he's a massive coward because he's as right-wing as you are, and he's not willing to admit it because he fears what his audience will say.
0: Well, you say that. He's one of these... He lives in Earl's Court. He's doing
2: Let's
0: very well
2: honest.
0: For himself. So he's... I like Josh.
2: Let's
0: if you're watching
2: honest.
0: Josh, I like you, mate, but you're a champagne socialist.
2: He's so not when a
0: He's not right wing.
2: He isn't.
0: I had a book on my shelf and he had a problem with that because it's not woke
2: up. But what he said about your Adolf Hitler books was if somebody was coming round to film, I'd move them.
3: What was the book?
0: It was Sir Ian Kershaw, brilliant biography.
3: Bit Brexity.
0: He was he wrote a biography of Hitler, and actually the producer of that documentary.
2: But there was a critical point about that.
0: Yeah.
2: He didn't say don't read the book. He said, if I'd have owned it, I'd have moved it out the way.
0: Yeah, and I said, that wouldn't be the authentic George.
2: But that's precisely my point.
0: Yeah, exactly. And the producer of this documentary had a Jewish father, and she told me her Jewish dad has that book on his bookshelf. It's not anti-Semitic to have a biography about somebody. I want to learn from history, so if I see an upcoming Hitler, I know.
2: But with respect, I'm sorry to nail the point again.
0: Yeah.
2: He didn't say, I wouldn't own the book. He said, owning the book's good. He said, reading the book's good. He said, had I invited somebody into my bedroom, I would have removed it for the optic.
0: So you're saying
2: a very different thing.
0: Wearing a mask.
2: It's a very different thing.
0: Yeah.
3: I don't think you should. If he's saying you should read it, then you should show it. Anyway, you know, it's a historical figure.
0: Exactly.
3: Just because it's a book about Hitler doesn't even mind Kampf. I had a German girlfriend. She saw it in the library here and she was shocked because it's obviously banned in Germany. But, you know, it's an historical.
0: You've got to learn from history, right?
3: By the way, I've got
0: Karl Marx's book. Communism's killed 100 million people in 100 years.
3: Yeah,
0: he had no problem with that.
2: Do not. Do not read Mein Kampf. Can I tell you why? It's awful. It's one of the worst written books you will ever come
3: across. And the ending, it was
0: don't spoil it.
2: It's literally. And another thing. It sounds like just some bloke got drunk and just...
3: He was in his cell, prison cell, wasn't he?
0: But the point is, it's easy for people like Josh to tell me, don't go into politics, just get a normal job. I've been applying to different journalist-type jobs. Yeah. I thought, that'd be a bit of me. But nobody will want me, because I'm dangerous goods.
3: OK, well, do you want George? Give us a ring. 03444991000. He's a ginger. Who's your most favourite famous ginger? Simply Red, the guy. There's a little Bonnie Langford.
2: I grew a beard, I look like him.
3: You know, so give us a ring. 03444991000. You can leave us a voice note if you're a bit embarrassed as well. Or text us 87222 with the word talk in your message. It's Talk with Andre and Ash.
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1: 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Talk tech. Across the UK. This is Talk.
2: Yes, this is Talk, and let me tell you some dreadful news. We're here with George Gilbert.
3: That is bad news.
2: We're here with George. Terrible news. We're here with George Gilbert, and we are talking about people who stand up for their opinions, people who are honest and decent and whatever. I want to congratulate Greg Hands, the defeated Member of Parliament for Fulham and Chelsea, on receiving a knighthood. What is it? Knighthood for being a sellout. Knighthood for being a squirming, yeah, nasty,
3: that's normally how you get them, isn't it? That is normally
2: waste
3: the way.
2: Of time.
0: I'm surprised you two ain't got one then.
3: Yeah, we should have one by now.
0: But no, knighthoods mean nothing anymore. They're just giving out willy nilly.
3: Yeah.
0: My hero of music, David Bowie, he turned down a knighthood because he didn't want it. He said,
2: "I don't want a knighthood."
3: He didn't want the money. He didn't need the money.
0: On knighthood.
3: He'd like the costume and all that.
0: Yeah, well, what a guy. I love Bowie. Oh,
2: so tell us, George, about your working life. What do you do now? Because obviously there was the issue with the cleaning. I have to say to you, maximum respect for the fact that you were out delivering parcels for a living, and I think that you won Josh Peters over with that.
0: Yeah, I could tell he ain't worked a day in his life. Yeah. He was hardly helpful.
3: He's born with a silver spoon in his
0: hand. No, he's a good guy, and he's done very well for himself in his own endeavours. He's doing good now. He runs a production company.
2: My impression of Josh Peters, by the way, is he is somebody who comes from a successful family.
0: Yeah.
2: But he's made himself a success as well.
0: Yeah.
2: Right?
0: He's great at what he does.
2: There's no point in saying that he has a successful YouTube business because of his dad. I mean, that would just not be true.
3: Yeah. Andy Peters, his dad, yeah.
0: I don't know. He's not the right makeup for that. No. So Josh Peters, yeah.
2: You just always throw it out, don't you? It's always
3: racist.
2: It's just always.
0: No, I'm very thankful for them to make the documentary about me. But yeah, it made me think whilst doing those jobs. You say congratulations for doing those jobs, but delivery work like that, you don't even get paid minimum wage. But
3: really?
0: I suppose one
3: That's
0: thing
3: illegal,
0: that... No, you're paid by parcel that you deliver, and they work equates to about 30p, and they take a month of Sundays to find if you...
3: They don't
0: in
3: give
0: the
3: you time to go to the toilet as well, I heard.
0: No, well, you've got to go
3: My
0: to
3: mate
0: labour,
3: worked for one of the famous delivery companies, and he told...
2: How are Robinson?
3: He told me a story. No, it was a food delivery, which makes the story even worse. This woman, he delivered food, my friend's friend who worked with the company, and she had still had a bag, and she went to return it, opened the door, and he was having a number two in the back of the van into a bag.
0: Cool story, bro. One thing that Big Brother could help
3: things.
0: For future contestants,
3: they don't give them time.
0: Big Brother, they could help guide you with how you continue life after going on a show like that, or any reality for that matter. Because
2: what is the point of any of it? I mean, look, at the end of the day, I'm on TV and radio, and the reason I'm on TV and radio is because I like to debate for a living, right? I remember Elton John, who, I mean, clearly, let's be clear, Andre Walker and Elton John are nowhere near each other in terms of, but he said, being famous is the price I pay for wanting to be a rock star. Right, and he just likes playing rock and pop music and has to be Elton John as a result. Mm. I think that what happens with reality TV is that being famous is being respected for doing something well.
0: Yeah.
2: Whereas in Big Brother, you're just famous for being on the telly.
0: For being famous.
2: Mm. Yeah. Exactly.
0: But that's why people want a shortcut these days. We're seeing Kim Kardashian. She's a billionaire, isn't she? And she's going here, there, everywhere at the Monaco Grand Prix the other day, wasn't it? And, was she famous for?
3: Famous for being famous.
0: For being famous.
3: Well, it was Paris Hilton,
0: family.
3: Wasn't it? Paris Hilton was sort
0: of
3: the first
0: one. Yeah, there's a lineage of them. But that's why young people are looking at that, going, why would I want to work for a living, delivering parcels? I'm going to be an influencer. Yeah.
2: But there are lots of people who cease to be famous and then get a normal job. There are people who do that. I'll tell you, I was reading about...
3: Bob Carroll, is his name?
2: Yeah, that's a good example. Michael Trouton is a Piers Fletcher Dervish from The New Statesman, which you will not remember. But he just said, I don't really like being famous. He was one of the biggest stars on ITV because of The New Statesman, which was a comedy show about Conservative MPs. And then he became a drama teacher in Kent. And I think you can do that. But the point is about Michael Trouton, assuming I'm pronouncing his name right, he has a skill. He's gone to college and learnt how to be an actor. So basically, when he decides he no longer wants to be an actor, he can be a drama teacher because he's qualified to do it. The big problem with getting your bum out on Celebrity Love Island is that your bum can't get a job when it's no longer of interest to ITV.
3: There is a market for it.
2: I think, be serious for a second. Yeah. There's no. It's not going to get you anywhere.
0: Well, there is a market for that for a tiny percentage of people. The Molly Mays or the you know, there's about probably half a dozen people in all of Love Island history who are still smashing it. The rest, they're all back at bars, selling
3: Big
0: shots.
3: Big Brother, there was quite a few, wasn't there? The Scouse guy did the DIY shows. There was
0: Alison
3: Ryland,
0: Hammond.
3: There was Jay Goody, Alison Hammond. There's been
0: quite
3: a few.
0: But those were in the days where everyone was watching it. Now, you get probably one-tenth of the amount
3: of
0: views.
3: But Love Island, yeah, that's true. Even that's not that big.
0: Yeah, well, the only reality show smashing it is Traitors. And
3: I'm a celebrity, but they're already quite well-known people.
0: You say that.
2: But the purpose of something like The Traitors is the same as Judge Rinder, which is to suggest it's not just exploitation. They've tried to make it into something. Yeah. Like, Judge Rinder is basically trash talk pretending to be a courtroom. Let's be honest. And then when it comes to Traitors, oh, no, it's not reality TV, it's a game show. It's reality TV, right? Yeah. You can still... you know full well that you can rig Big Brother easily. And they do.
0: Yeah, true. But I look at these Traitors contestants. Millions were watching that show. It was
3: did you
0: huge.
3: Watch it?
0: I didn't watch the first few seasons, but this most recent one I did. Thoroughly enjoyed it. But what are those guys doing now? Because, again, they're too big to go and work at the Tesco checkout, but too small to necessarily get brand deals from being a traitor. Who gives a toss?
2: Mm. I think that's
0: French.
2: Right.
0: It's a very awkward
2: What is the future?
0: And these people that went on the show, or went on any show for that matter, to get famous, because it's an easier life than working for a living, those guys are going to be depressed because the penny's dropped, so they can't sustain.
2: There was a reality
0: lifestyle.
2: TV show called I Want to Marry Harry, which was basically where they tricked American girls into believing that they were going to date Prince Harry.
0: Yeah.
2: The guy who played Prince Harry, even though they said ordinary bloke, well, it was something like he'd studied civil engineering. And they said, oh, he stands in pipe holes for a living. Yeah. Well, actually, he had a good job. Now, my understanding is he won the series because she actually stayed with him when she discovered he wasn't Prince Harry. Got £500,000, which they split.
0: Wow.
2: She got rid... Because obviously, when the camera's in front of her going, are you going to stay with him now he's not Prince Harry?
0: Yeah.
2: She's going, yes, I will, and never phoned him again. Hey, the fireworks go off. She's not going to go, no, I'm not, is she? So he gets the money and then returns to being a civil engineer. And that's fine. But, of course, that's not the reality of most people.
0: Yeah, well, it's similar with Meghan Markle. It's people...
3: She was the contestant. She went on to marry the real...
0: Do people marry other people just because of their fame and their wealth? And that's why I'm not going to sit here sticking up for someone like Prince Andrew, but you do think if people are hanging around in these circles with the likes of Prince Andrew, it's easy to manipulate them because, oh, I don't mind sleeping with Prince Andrew even though I'm underage because he's a royal. How exciting is that?
2: George, I think it's important to remember that what you said was hypothetical, and there is no suggestion that Prince Andrew slept with anyone underage. It was hypothetical,
0: you
2: just said.
0: Yeah.
2: Okay.
0: But that's it. Many rich and famous people have had accusations of all sorts of crimes thrown at them, so I think it is important to take any accusation with a pinch of salt. Innocent to proven guilty.
2: But I think it's also important to bear in mind that we live in an age of celebrity where people are obsessed. You have to understand, I and Asher and you are ordinary geezers just who happen to be doing this job, right? The idea that we are better than other people is ludicrous. The idea that we should be
0: you're right. And fame does get to a lot of people's heads that, oh, I get noticed down the street, that means I'm a somebody.
2: But let's be honest, right? Let's live in the real world. When somebody walks up to you and goes, I saw you on the telly, everyone loves that. Right, I mean, come on, let's live in the real world. Are you telling me...
3: Depends what I'm doing, doesn't it?
2: If you're in a public toilet having a poo, it's not great.
3: I don't mind.
0: I like to think you shut the door.
2: You're thinking,
3: as long as I knock first.
2: You're thinking, but they're listening to what it sounds like. Can I sing?
3: Mine sounds like a symphony.
0: I get this horrible feeling. I don't like being noticed. Every time I go out, I'm almost always wearing a hat. Because supposing I'm just walking down Tesco's aisles to do my shopping, I feel like I have to cover up because I just don't... It's not even like I don't like being noticed. It's just I don't want people to think I'm trying to get attention.
2: Can I be honest with you? I don't really think about it, but it's different, I think, for me.
0: Yeah.
2: And I'm sure it's the same
0: for you. Do you get noticed a lot?
2: A fair amount. What tends to happen is it tends to be very, very polite people. So I'll tell you one story that will make you laugh. I got onto the tube at London Bridge, and at Westminster, one of our contributors got on, Sam Armstrong. You know, he's quite posh, like, all this sort of thing. Anyway, somebody got on and went, "Oi," to me. They went, "What is a woman?" I'd made a viral video about what is a woman. He went, "What is a woman?" Right, like this. And I went, "Oh, hello." And he went, "Transphobic fat bitch." And I went, "What?" And like, he kept repeating it. And he's going to everyone else. He's going, no, he's a transphobic fat bitch. He's awful, right? He sounded like Alan Carr, but a skinny version. Right, so anyway, of course, I'm trying to talk away and he's shouting. And I said, I think he likes me. So I got onto, I walked off on the station that I was getting off at. I forget which one it was, but I walk on to the escalator, and he runs past. He goes, "You could run too if you weren't such a transphobic fat bitch." gets to the top of the escalator.
0: Yeah.
2: Right, and I get to the top of the escalator, just standing there, and he's waiting for me. Lets me walk past.
0: Yeah.
2: Get on to the next, and then he ran past, did it again, and. But I'll tell you what most people do with me. They just sort of walk up and they go, "Really sorry to bother you, but I do watch your show and I think it's great," or whatever.
0: Yeah. I've never had a negative face-to-face interaction. Every single day I have notifications, predominantly on Instagram or TikTok, someone commenting something on one of my posts, slagging me off. You're an embarrassment, or you're such a bigot. I get all those types of things. It's water for ducks back to me. But the point is, in person, people lose their I find it quite funny.
3: Keyboard warriors.
2: I actually disagree with that. I think that if you do this job, people are going to judge you, right?
0: Yeah, but if you saw someone you disliked in public who is in the public eye, wouldn't you just be quiet? Would you take the time to slag them off?
2: Just to be clear on my point, I think that when people take to social media to slag people off, they don't really see it as real.
3: And often they meet people in real life and they go, "Actually, he was a nice guy."
0: Yeah.
2: I mean, when you say, and I hate all this, incitement, all this garbage or threats, when somebody goes, "Oh, if I see Andre Walker, I'll kill him," they're not actually going to kill me if they see me, right? It's not real, and they're just having a bit of a laugh.
0: It's this parasocial, it's this iron curtain, if you will.
2: Yeah.
0: They don't know that there is a human
2: But we are sat here inviting people to think and talk and comment on what we're saying. You can't complain when they do it.
0: Yeah, no, I think anyone who puts themselves in the public eye is asking for it, and you've got to have a thick skin, otherwise it will get you down.
2: I just think you have to see it for what it is. The person that says, "If I see George Gilbert in the street, I'll thump him," if he saw you in the street, will not thump you.
3: Well, let's hope so, but we'll find out maybe, next time you're on, if that has happened. No, don't thump George Gilbert, say hello.
0: Please don't, just be
3: nice to him. 03444991000, it's the press review, and the sad news is David Hockney died, and in the Sun, he did a masthead once, and they've reprinted it there. The foolish BBC reported that David Hockney had resigned from the British government, the idiots. Did you see? They really did do that, the thick idiots at the BBC. And the other great news is,
2: they probably blamed Israel.
3: Jordan's boyfriend, Katie Lee, goes free. Yes, con man husband, number 5 or 6, he's out of jail. He was in jail. No one quite knows why he was in jail in Dubai. A video.
2: He probably did nothing at all.
3: Yeah, I'm sure he did nothing at all. Anyway, look, we're behind in breaks. We'll be going through this very important story in this and after this.
1: The Boiler Room of Common Sense. This is Talk.
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12: We cannot allow this to happen again.
11: Well-informed conversation across the nation.
13: I mean, to me, I would wonder whether that actually makes sense.
11: This is Talk.
3: William the Conqueror.
2: This is the press preview with Andre Walker, Asher Gould and George Gill, but let me help you with that. Let me help you with that. So, obviously, the Palace of Westminster. Sorry, George went
0: Shall
2: to
0: I,
2: the...
0: Yeah, I
3: teach
0: did a,
3: history because of our British education. We have to teach the children.
0: I was fortunate enough to go to Parliament for the first time earlier this week. Helen Whateley, MP for Mid Kent. Great woman. I was invited there because
3: Tory
0: I was...
3: Or
0: I
3: Labour, used,
0: she's
3: what?
0: Conservative, right. But I found out about it. It was a survey all about youth unemployment.
3: Yeah.
0: And I told my story in this simple Google survey, and they invited me. So it was a focus group, all sat around a table in Portcullis House.
2: The modern one.
0: That's right, yeah. It's on the back of the one pence piece, isn't it?
3: That's
0: Portcullis
3: right,
0: House.
3: Yeah.
0: At the gate.
3: Well, the portcullis is, yeah.
0: Yeah, well, yeah. But that's what it's from. Yeah,
3: well,
0: so...
3: Not on the actual
0: went
3: old
0: there. Saw Hannah Spencer
2: I think
0: reception.
2: It's important to understand that both the coin and the building are named after a portcullis, which is medieval.
3: And it's still there on the building. On
0: yes,
3: the
0: it is, so. Yeah, very fascinating. It's like walking through a museum. It's gorgeous. Because we went, it's after the focus group, where we all told our stories about youth unemployment, and then spoke to this Baroness. The Baroness kindly gave us a tour to the House of Lords. So walked through Westminster
3: Baroness
0: Hall.
3: Baroness kindly.
0: Where the Baroness Deborah something, great woman, from Paddington, she said. Anyway... we went to Westminster Hall where the Queen was laying in state.
3: Now, that's nearly 1,000 years old.
0: Well, we were told, I think the tour guide got this wrong, but we were told the building was built in 1066.
3: Yeah, William the Conqueror.
0: But it wouldn't have been built the year of the invasion.
3: No,
0: it
3: took them a few years. Yeah,
2: let's just be clear on this. It was a development over a period of time. The Palace of Westminster originally was an island in the middle of the Thames.
0: Yeah.
2: It's been drained on the other side. So effectively, William the Conqueror had his coronation banquet in Westminster Hall, but there is very little left of that. So they more... I'll tell you what they more consider it. They more consider it to be something that was built by William the Conqueror after the invasion of 1066 on a building that was much older. But it would have been made out of wood and whatever.
3: Well, the gable roof is about 600 years old.
0: Well, they said all of the buildings in that area have been lost throughout the years, predominantly during the Fire of London, 1666.
3: They found a room a few years ago that had been shut off around.
0: Yeah,
3: well,
0: they said Westminster Hall was the only one that was salvaged, hence why they can still claim the title.
2: We're getting a load of different things mixed up here. Yeah. But there was a fire of 1834, where most of the Palace of Westminster was destroyed. However, it's really important to bear in mind, it was a hodgepodge, shambles of loads of wooden buildings of no real architectural merit. The reason why Westminster Hall was saved and part of St. Stephen's Chapel, which is St. Stephen's entrance, was saved was because they were the only bits that were of any interest. Yeah. The reason why Guy Fawkes was able to plant bombs under the Palace of Westminster is, because in those days a palace was much more like a fortress. So there would have been things like hairdressers, there would have been butchers and all that sort of thing in there, and all of those old medieval buildings that you would see that would seem quite familiar from your history books. The reality is, the grandeur that you see of Buckingham Palace, the grandeur that you see of perhaps even the Tower of London, the grandeur that you see of Windsor Castle, and indeed the Palace of Westminster, is largely a massive fake built later. So Westminster, the Palace of Westminster is supposed to look like a Tudor cathedral. It is in fact a Victorian fake.
3: And, you know, in the Second World War, when, you know, the chamber obviously got blown up, it burnt down, the House of Commons, and Churchill famously said, forget the chamber, because the House of Commons chamber was only made in 1860, so it wasn't even 100 years old. He said, whatever you do, save the Westminster Hall and St. Paul's, and that's what they did, basically. They just saved them. And then they rebuilt the chamber as close as they could. It's not as elaborate as the House of Commons original. And I sat on the seats, I got told off for it, but I sat on the seats and they were 1950s, they were just like a 1950s car, those springs with leather. They're really uncomfortable seats, man.
2: They are, they've changed now, they've improved them a lot, but it's an amazing place. I mean, I'll tell you one thing about the modern Palace of Westminster. They created it, Pugin and Barry, but mostly Charles Barry, of course. He designed it in order to have the state opening of Parliament. So the sovereign's entrance, the doors open, the Lord Chancellor, or rather the King, sorry, the King can see Speaker of the House of Commons opposite.
0: That's right.
2: The doors get closed.
0: They're both open. You can see. Yeah. And there's a little post office lurking in the...
2: There's everything in there. There's
3: police station.
0: And they said it may seem odd to have a post office bang in the middle of Parliament, but we're in central London. There's not actually many places you can send an envelope or wherever these days, so it's handy.
2: The reality is it's a modern office block. I mean, not so much that building, but the rest of it. I mean, obviously, as you know, but other people don't know, and it's not a secret we're giving away, there is a tunnel from Big Ben to the other side of the road, which is not sort of a secret tunnel with secret doors. Yeah. It's a normal tunnel that you go, and what you do is you go through, and you can go to Westminster Tube Station via not a secret entrance, but an entrance.
0: There's a guard outside, isn't there? You've got to show identification.
3: Lots of tunnels around there.
0: Yeah, I think we need to restore this method of architecture. You walk
3: billions
0: around...
3: Billions of pounds to repair,
0: maybe,
3: though.
0: Canary Wharf or the Shards opposite here. It's somewhat pretty, I guess, but it's so minimalist. It's just sheets of glass.
3: I was thinking that
0: the other
3: day, you know, if you look at what we built 100 years ago, so elaborate, and then you look 200 years before, much more elaborate, and then you go to St. Paul's Cathedral.
0: I know.
3: You think we've gone backwards.
2: Exactly. But I always remember when they said the memorial to Princess Diana. I always said I could design the memorial to Princess Diana. I tell you what you do. Big lump of stone. Then bronze statue of Princess Diana in a formal gear with a crown on. And then memorial to Princess Diana. Boom. Done.
0: Yeah.
2: And
0: everyone's happy.
2: What we're going to do is have a multi-faith river and all this sort of thing.
0: I know.
2: No, what they want is lump of stone, bronze Diana.
3: Simple, no arguments. Brilliant. Anyway, 03444991000. You want a chance to talk to Gilby? He's here. George Gilbert, whatever you want to chat. He's the youth.
0: He's our future.
3: And he's got ginger hair. It's Talk with Andre and Ash, and we'll be back after this.
14: True.
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23: 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Facing up to the facts. This is Talk.
2: Yes, this is Talk, and we've got Ask Ash coming up, but also we've got Doctor Who coming up. Joe Stock is coming on at midnight to talk about Doctor... I didn't want it.
3: From the Talk Mystery Department. Where's Matt with his glazed over
2: look? He's in Portugal.
3: It's a mystery. We don't know where he is, but Joe being from the mystery.
2: He's in Portugal, is Matt. He's. Can I tell you one thing about Matt Thornton, George Gilbert? Let me tell you this. I'm his boss. Now, because I want to... because
0: you're the daddy round
2: here. I was about to say, because I want to save money. No, because I want to build talk for the BMW 7 Series with the TVs and the curtains and all that sort of thing and the driver, I give Matt a lift home. But he has, I will tell you, overstepped the mark multiple times. The videos that he has sent me from Portugal are unacceptable, right? They involve... well, it's not acceptable what he sent me. Right?
3: What, you know, is it?
2: It reminds me of that. It reminds me of that time when I tried to send a sexy video to somebody and accidentally typed in Hartley Brewer's phone number. It reminds me of that incident.
0: It's right? A good job Starmer's banning
2: now,
0: nudes.
2: Now, to be fair, she wasn't.
3: She want more.
2: She was impressed with the girth, if I'm being honest. but she was not happy in general about the video being sent. No, actually, I'll tell you what he sent me. On the serious note, he sent me his videos of himself and his mates performing karaoke in what can be best described as an inebriated state.
0: All right, karaoke. What's your karaoke week, song?
2: Mine?
0: Yeah.
2: Forgot About Dre.
0: Really?
2: Yes. Wow. You're the Miss on the same old G. But
3: Simply Red. It'll be Simply Red.
0: I would have performed. Should be. No, but I like a bit of Sinatra. Because you can play around with it, with the tempo and the rhythm. Yeah. Fly Me to the Moon is a safe bet.
2: Tell you what I also like, Dragon Stanton Day.
3: How's that? What's that?
2: Hello, salut, Saint-Jean, hi, Duke. Fitirog, you be Rama, Primestra.
0: He's talking about French music. Charles Trenet,
2: Picasso, Tam Dat Beep, Jesse Vonig, Das Ashti, Nutzer, Nemig, Vesa, Blesda, Numa, Numa, Ye.
3: It's the Eurovision.
2: Can I tell you something? Learning that song in Romanian took me quite a. But it took me longer to learn Forgot About Dre by Dr. Dre and Eminem, which really? I can rap all the way through.
3: In Romanian?
2: Do you know what? I would learn it in Romanian.
0: Do that and you do it lyric for lyric next time I'm
2: I'll tell you what. I'll give you a fiver. I went into a karaoke bar in Belgium once and my mate was there and we decided to do, he said, I'll do the fire starter. And there was all these French people going, oh, the fire starter,
3: fire starter.
2: They were all absolutely appalled, absolutely appalled. Okay, look, it is important contractually for us to go through the front pages, so let's do that and pretend that this was a press preview. Okay, on the front page of the Express, Asher.
3: The Express, World Heritage status for a memorial to two D-Day heroes. A monument to our D-Day heroes is to be given World Heritage site. 50 miles of Normandy coastline, including the beaches stormed by Allied forces on June 6, 44, will have the same protection as sites such as the Taj Mahal and the pyramids, and rightfully so. And I've always wanted to visit that landscape, you know, where it's sort of strange because of all the munitions. It's something very, there's something very mysterious about it. And also celebrating Dame Helen. She's been made a companion of honour. She's great, Dame Mirren. She doesn't fall for the woke tard.
2: But
3: she
2: stands up. But nothing yet for Christopher Biggins, because he's...
3: Biggins for the House of Lords.
2: Because Biggins is considered to be a right-winger.
0: He got chucked out of Big Brother, actually.
3: Yeah, but then he was all right, though. He was cleared, and they were naughty for saying he shouldn't have his views.
2: The Independent, Asher.
3: The Independent, it's not Christopher Biggins. This is the great David Hockney on the front. The great David Hockney, he's died at 88. Amazing artist, really... unique and very original the way, and the last 15 years he sort of did it all on iPad, and he sort of made iPad art a serious thing, and all the other great art
2: he was just getting lazy.
3: And
2: he was in his wheelchair.
0: That's the hype, isn't it? NFTs, all these digital
3: artwork.
0: They're
3: all worth nothing now. I knew at the time, I thought, you're idiots.
0: It's like the metaverse. Snoop Dogg was buying real estate in the metaverse.
3: And you can buy, now you can buy next door to Snoop Dogg for about $200.
0: Yeah.
3: Starmer, no, in fact, our old producer Chuck used to live in the same block as Snoop Doggy Dogg in LA. He's got a few. He's a really nice guy. Likes a bird.
2: He clearly is a nice guy.
3: Borrow a cup of sugar.
0: I reckon he'd smell a bit of wacky backy.
2: Yeah, apparently that, yeah. So what Chuck, the producer, said, Snoop Dogg's flat that was in his building was only when he spent like a few days a month at the recording studio next door. It wasn't his main house. He said, you always knew when he was there. He'd walk into the building and just smell of weed.
0: A cloud of green smoke.
2: I love the way he just doesn't give a toss.
3: Well, it's all legal where he lives now. He's got his own... Yeah, it's all legal.
0: I wouldn't touch it, even if it was legal.
3: No, don't touch it.
0: Never done drugs in my life. No. Maybe I'm missing out. People say, oh, you got to live a little.
3: Snoop Dogg would say you are, but you know...
0: No, but why do I want to be mentally lethargic by... frying my brain cells away.
3: Yeah, that's a good... Why would George Gilbert want to be mentally lethargic?
0: I'm mad enough without the gear.
3: Exactly. Starmer brace for Exodus as Burnham Reddy's top team. Manchester Mayor is understood to be sounding out candidates. Is he running before he can walk? You know what I mean? Is he counting his chickens? And the FT weekend, SpaceX shares saw 30% in historic debut. Anyway, share surge on NASDAQ listing as they would 30% yesterday. It's the biggest stock market debut in history, giving Elon Musk's rocket and AI group a valuation in excess of $2 trillion? Or it can't be $82 trillion, it must be $2 trillion, crowning him the world's first trillionaire. And police officer investigated over alleged use of AI to create evidential material. An English police force has removed an officer from frontline duties and launched a criminal investigation over the alleged use of AI to create evidence material in a number of cases. Derbyshire Constabulary told the FT then the officer was being investigated over allegations of perverting the course of justice. So he's done something on AI, maybe we'll look into
2: that. It might be, by the way, that he's not actually attempting to falsify something. Yes. What he's done is that he's been lazy, gone onto his AI and gone, hey, do us a background report on this person, and given it as if he wrote it himself. Very dangerous.
3: That's what happened in Birmingham at the Villa match, didn't he? They got done for using AI, the police there, and he had to resign in the end. And then again, Hockney, the great David Hockney, one of the most popular and influential artists of the past century. I liked it that he smoked, and when they banned smoking here, he left here. He goes, well, if they're going to ban smoke... He left New York when they started banning smoking. He'd always have a fag.
0: I like his dress sense. I like that green cardigan.
3: He's got great dress sense. Yeah, sort of stuff you wear.
0: Most artists do.
3: He wears that.
2: He looks about like, a bit like Reg Holdsworth, you know, from Coronation Street.
3: That was the thing. He was a Northerner.
0: What, Norris.
3: He was a very down to earth.
2: Yeah, maybe Norris, I think.
3: I mean, he did look the artist, but he was very down to earth. He did those very famous LA paintings in the sunshine with Sting and all that. He was a lifelong smoker and campaigner against what he called a bossiness. Hockney spent periods in Yorkshire and the US before moving to Normandy. 3 years he returned to London. Anyway, you've got
0: talking
3: 1 minute.
0: Talking of dress sense, sorry I haven't come in a shirt and tie. I was called in at very late notice.
2: Don't worry about
0: I was trying to make an effort coming in. I feel people should... Should dress in a suit, maybe a tie.
3: Dress like a clown.
0: I was luckily in London anyway.
2: Let me tell you something.
0: I don't like dressing like this.
2: We appreciate you coming in. We appreciate you coming in at the last minute. Somebody else cancelled, but nobody.
3: We couldn't get anyone, so we scraped the bottom of the barrel.
2: I can't say anything nice. Let's go. Come on.
3: Anyway, yes.
0: By the way, Elon Musk. Great, SpaceX, I think it's great that he's a trillionaire. People say, we shouldn't have billionaires anymore. Yeah, I think he deserves it. He works bloody hard. I've read his biography, and he deserves everything he gets. He's making humanity
3: prosper. He's not doing it for the money, either.
0: Exactly. He doesn't care about the money. I was talking with my brother. What's the best investment, Tesla or SpaceX? I think Tesla is better, but SpaceX...
2: Be careful. Yeah, don't invest without independent advice.
0: Yeah.
23: Talk. News. Update. On the hour. Headlines.
1: From the Sky News Centre at midnight, former rugby league player Kevin Sinfield's been knighted in the King's Birthday Honours after raising more than £10 million for motor neurone disease charities in honour of Rob Burrows.
5: I'd have loved to have seen his smile when I'd have told him this news because he loved everything we did. He provided the inspiration for it all and then... I just think he'd be so happy. He wanted to make it better for those that came after him. And he's certainly

0: The world has its first trillionaire after Elon Musk's SpaceX company was floated on the New York Stock Exchange. It means the owner of X now has more wealth than Ireland. Four Palestine Action members who caused £1 million worth of damage at a factory in Bristol have been jailed for more than 19 years. Between them, they raided the site belonging to Israel-linked Elbit Systems in 2024. Keir Starmer says he's determined to turn things around, despite the resignation of his defence secretary. The Prime Minister's insisted increasing military spending is a number one priority. In sport, Canada claimed their first ever World Cup point as the co-hosts came from behind to rescue a 1-1 draw against Bosnia-Herzegovina. Southampton striker Kyle Larin grabbed a late equaliser in Toronto. That's the latest. I'm Daisy Steele.
1: 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This is Talk. 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
2: This is the Friday Midnight Mystery, where we talk about UFOs, where we talk about ghosts, where we talk about various things that are of interest to sci-fi and supernatural fans. A fan of sci-fi?
3: Yes.
2: Is Joe Stock, who is with us, who's with Asher and I. Joe, now, look, of all the things you've said to me, I haven't been interested in most of it, but tonight you've got one that's particularly of no interest to me. Yes. Please explain.
4: You've really excelled yourself with lack of interest.
3: I know, but it's the big story of this week. Yeah. Doctor Who has been cancelled, or has it? That's the question. Because what the
2: So it either has or it hasn't, and that's the new story to
4: Well, anyone could have said that. But yeah, carry on.
3: What happened was,
2: Andre, you fight. It's either yes or no.
3: The BBC entered into a partnership with Disney Plus to boost the production values of Doctor Who, and they brought back Russell T Davies, the writer from the revival in 2005, very highly regarded writer.
2: Yeah, he is a highly regarded writer.
3: And they filmed two series back to back with Disney funding, and it was all looking well. But then the series came out, and the viewing figures, they tumbled.
4: It was wokery. It was the first time a woman had been a doctor.
3: That was before.
4: Shouldn't that have been called Nurse Who?
3: I think some Doctor Who fans might take offence to that.
2: So just to be clear, the two wokest organisations in the world came together
4: and produced it.
2: Just to be clear, I've never watched an episode of Doctor Who. By the way, I make a joke at you, Joe, but I'm not taking a mick. If you like Doctor Who, that's fine. Was it good or was it bad?
3: In my personal opinion, I think the last few years of Doctor Who, it has very much been on life support. And that's interesting because they've
2: Because it's watchable, because you like it.
3: No, it's like you watch it because as a fan you feel you have to watch it, but you know you're not going to have a
4: good
3: time.
4: What's gone wrong then?
3: Well, there's several things. I think that it's difficult to play. It's obviously what you were saying before about the sort of ideology being pushed into the programmes. That is something, but also, it's just the show's kind of schizophrenic. It doesn't really know what it wants to be.
4: Well, that's interesting. It's contrived because the original Doctor Who, when I grew up, when Andre grew up, it was ramshackle, and that was the beauty of it. And then they made it with a high budget, but they also tried to make it ramshackle and cult.
3: Yes.
4: But also, and it doesn't work when you try and force cult series.
3: And what happened was is that the show was a massive success for the BBC. Like it was, you know,
2: first time or second time?
3: The first time it was massively successful, but then fell off as, you know, years went on. It ran for 26 years. When it came back, it blew everyone's expectations. Russell T Davies brought this show back. It was everyone was talking about
4: it. It was bigger than it had been in the first series.
3: And then
4: Christopher Eccleston and all that.
3: And then Russ Hughes left and Stephen Moffat took over. He was a very famous writer who works on the show, fan favourite. Matt Smith, that was going well. 50th anniversary, live stream to 91 countries all at once. Massive deal was made of it. Shortly after that, Peter Capaldi comes in and it starts to lose its viewing figures a bit.
2: And what did he do?
3: I think he was very good, but I think the fans were used to, or the general audience was used to, a young sort of hotshot actor playing
4: but
3: the Doctor.
4: But Capaldi was more like the old star, Tom Baker and the other guy, Wurzel Gummidge.
2: What I'm interested in with all this is, look, what is the heart and soul of Doctor Who? Given there have been multiple lead actors, given every week is a different storyline, at least to some extent, given that there have been different writers, given that there's been decades in between number one and number two, I think to myself, what is it? What is it? What is the magic sauce?
3: If you break it down, I think it's very English in its style.

0: aisle.
1: Right.
0: And I think it's basically about a sort of grandfather-type figure with his granddaughter as a companion.
1: Right.
0: Right, and that was the first William Hartnell, that's how he appeared the first time.
2: Actually,
0: he
2: the very first was Peter Cushing.
0: No, he came after, and that was in the film. Yeah.
2: Oh, but, that's ruined my trivia file. I've been using that for years.
0: But Peter Cushing's very good. But so I think that's the dynamic of it. I think it's a very sort of British show. I think that's the appeal, and the sense of humour and, you know, making
2: a bit
0: jokes.
2: Sort of a James Bondy thing, but
0: in a way, yeah, and they both sort of came out in terms of the films of James Bond and Doctor Who's Teeth at the same time. But this is a big issue, a big scandal has happened here, because a lot of effort was put into this new launch to save the programme, which is one of the BBC's largest property easily internationally.
2: Yeah.
0: They make so much money.
2: It's the biggest one, probably.
1: Oh, really?
0: Yeah, yeah, it's massive.
2: International.
0: And it's failed again. And they're having to actually, well, you know, I'm not going to say this is definitely what's happened, but it seems Russell T. Davis, who came back to save the show, is now stepping back, and they're putting the IP out to tender.
2: Why has he stepped out? Pressure from Wipery.
0: So, after Disney dropped out of the deal, that we were sort of in limbo, the BBC announced that Russell T. Davis would be writing a Christmas special for this year. As of this week, we were told there is not going to be a Christmas special. The BBC's cancelled it. They're now putting the series out to tender, which basically means that production companies from all around the world will be asked to pitch their idea of what to do with Doctor Who.
2: Are they getting offers?
0: But Russell T. Davis has also said that he has never written a Christmas episode script, that it was just a ploy to find out what was going to happen with the show.
2: And they were flying a kite to see if anyone bit.
0: Yeah, but just to show that to the fans that there was some future for what was left. But that doesn't align with what he previously said. And, for example, the composer of the show, Murray Gold, said in an interview just a few months ago that that he'd seen multiple endings for the Christmas special. So it seems like something was going to be made, but at the last minute has fallen apart.
1: Yeah, but when you pitch something, you know, in media, when you pitch something, you sit in the meeting, you go, we're going to do this, right? And just throw, like anything, you throw darts at the board. It's a creative process.
0: The BBC made a big fuss of this. They put out a big press statement.
1: Did they?
0: Yeah, in October
1: last
0: year.
1: We've got somebody else, Ethan Stills, who is a Whovian. Is he here?
0: He's down the line.
1: Oh!
2: Ethan! Ethan!
1: Ethan, what is your take on this? Will there be a future for Doctor Who on the BBC, or indeed anywhere else?
3: Well, I think they definitely are aiming for to try and save this. The new Director General, Matt Brisson, has previously said that he's a big fan of Doctor Who, and I think that's probably why they've, you know, announced this Christmas special last year, thinking it was going to happen. Now they've got the new Director General, and he's probably taken a harder look at the situation and decided that a random Christmas special later this year isn't really the solution to solving the problems that are facing Doctor Who.
2: What is the solution then?
3: Well, I think it's having a proper reset. I think that's what's quite desperately needed.
0: I think it should be emphasised, though, that this is about as bad as it can get. They've brought, the godfather, their sort of guru, Russell T. Davis, back to save the show. And this is the second time it's happened. So, firstly, they tried to save it with Jodie Whittaker, who they brought in as the first female doctor. Brand new production team, new visuals. And it started off well. They got 8 million in overnights on the first
2: because
0: episode.
2: Of the novelty.
0: But it dropped very quickly. Then we got to save it again. And then they bring in David Tennant back with Russell T. Davies for these specials.
1: Let me ask both of you, Ethan, is the problem here the BBC? They're just incapable of innovating anymore? Or is that me just being a negative right-wing fatty?
2: Both can be correct.
3: I think that there's definitely been an issue in how they've handled Doctor Who for the last few years. There's been quite a lot of gaps between seasons. There's been a few times you've taken a year plus off. Between Jodie Whittaker and David Tennant, those specials, you basically had, you know, nearly 2 years between full seasons coming out.
2: And there's been a lot of changes in the Doctor. Yeah. It used to be 5 years at last. We've had it every couple of years. It's been falling out. Eccleston, Richard Hammond, the tall guy Richard Hammond,
0: David Tennant,
2: and all the other. It's only lasted about a year, and then they come back, and one comes back, and it's not good, is it, for the brand?
0: Well, this is an issue of TV just in general. Now, back in the day, you get a 24-episode series or a 12-episode series, and you felt like you were watching these characters for a significant portion of the year. Now you will get 8 episodes, or maybe 6, and that the series will be released every few years.
1: Does it matter if Doctor Who dies?
0: Well, I think it...
1: I mean, it matters to you, but does it matter?
2: I thought he can't.
0: I think it says... it's, you know, there's, everything is relative, but it will say a lot about the television industry that we, the British, cannot make one of our biggest exports in, like, you know,
1: drama.
0: Yeah,
1: but what we can do is that we can host American... American media companies. So, you know, I was at, as I said the other day, I was at Long Cross, seeing the new Netflix facility. I mean, look, you know, we are making films in the UK. We are making television in the UK. We're just not making it ourselves. Yeah. We're renting the studios.
2: Like the car industry.
0: I just think it's an interesting thing to look at. In terms of the BBC, this was their jewel, you know, like not even 20 years ago. And they would put so much effort and so much energy and time in the promotion and everything. And now they can't even afford to produce it.
2: Do you think it's
0: it?
2: The quality of the people? I mean, you look at their news. They announced that David Hockney today had resigned from the government. They're so... Look at what they did with Trump. Look at what they did when they misquoted Nigel Farage. The quality of them and all their dramas is they're not getting the best people because the best people will go to Netflix and Prime and all the big spenders. So just basically the quality overall and the DEI thing. So you're not getting, it's no meritocracy. You don't get the job if you're a certain rate, you're not going to get promoted there. So the whole quality has fallen basically.
3: Well, I think the big issue as well is they're trying to compete with those international...
2: And they can't, can they? Money-wise.
3: And you can't, well, you look at Game of Thrones, they're spending, you know... back when that first started, it was $10 million an episode. That's definitely gone up, given how much CGI dragons they have on House of the Dragons these days. And Doctor Who can't really compete with
0: that. And that's the big issue, because the ideology with people like Russell T. Davies and people at the BBC at the moment is they want Doctor Who to be competing on that level with the Star Wars shows and, you know, the fantasy shows.
1: But Asha just said that the charm of Doctor Who was it never did that.
0: That's what I would say, if anyone wants my advice, is go back to that. It doesn't have to
2: you
0: be.
2: You can't. That was genuinely crap, because it was genuinely crap.
0: No, it wasn't genuinely crap.
2: No, but it was ramshackle, and the things were made of washing up liquid
0: I'm
2: bottles because they had
0: to. I'm saying go back to a more low-key. Make it more about the atmosphere. It was a very spooky show, and I think horror shows, particularly aimed at young people, do very well.
1: I think what you're driving at, and we'll ask Ethan about this, but I think what you're driving at is to say, look, massive production is not important. CGI is not important. What it is an engaging story and quality acting. At the end of the day, in the 1970s, they couldn't have a CGI dragon. But quite often, and I've seen this, Welcome to Terminator 2, were big production... you know, disguises the fact there's fundamentally no story.
0: Yeah, yeah, exactly.
2: Well, I mean, AI, you look at AI now, you don't need CGI.
0: The Doctor Who stories, they were really good. Those are classic ones with Tom Baker. That actually, if you look past the Wobbly
2: terrifying
0: says,
2: as well.
0: And also, the thing with that is also, people often forget is, back in those days, TV, like Doctor Who, Tom Baker, everyone says about the sets and everything, it wasn't designed to emulate film, it was designed to emulate theatre. Watching the TV was like watching a play on your TV.
2: It was in your
0: screen.
2: Imagination that it was...
0: But that's changed within the last sort of 30 years that we're now chasing cinema. Now, ironically, cinema is now chasing television because more people...
2: And a lot of great people
1: came from it. Yeah, Ethan, do you think that's a fair comment, that in reality... it's not about big production, and I'm sure Joe's right. The idea of the TV was taking the theatre into your home.
3: Well, I think that's always been the appeal of Doctor Who since, like, even watching those older episodes for the first time, you see the charms there, kind of because of how shoddy it is, and sort of just adds to the appeal of the show. And I think that kind of carried through in those original
1: seasons. Ethan, I think you're wrong. So I've never watched an episode of Doctor Who, but what it strikes me is when people say the shoddiness appeals to it, you know, adds to it or makes it more appealing, I actually think what's coming across really strongly to me is that you could get immersed in this because the stories were good, the acting was good, and suddenly, you know, all the rest of the poor quality of the production disappeared. Yeah. And what you're saying is not that the poor production added to it, is that good production distracted from it.
3: Well, definitely, the stories and the acting is the main appeal of Doctor Who, and I think that's been lost in recent years and sort of flashing up with the CGI and everything. But I do think part of that, the longevity of Doctor Who, and the same goes for the original Star Trek and even the classic Star Wars before George Lucas went and replaced everything with CGI. Part of that appeal is kind of seeing the nuts and bolts and not necessarily getting that.
2: And the hammy actors like Tom Baker and Pertwee, they really had a charisma and a sort of something strange and weird
0: and
2: about
0: the way
2: them.
0: They reacted to the environment.
2: Capaldi had that
0: in.
2: a bit, didn't he?
0: Yeah, but it didn't, for some reason, didn't gel.
1: Ethan Sills, thank you so much. 27.
3: Thank you.
0: Yes.
1: Is it your birthday?
0: Right now.
2: Wow.
1: Happy birthday.
2: Happy birthday.
1: Now, who is Eliza?
0: Eliza's my girlfriend.
1: So Eliza's been in touch. Thank you so... No, I mean, she just sent a message saying it's Joe's birthday. He's 27.
2: Have you got a question for her on your 27th birthday? Is the time coming?
1: So what are you going to do with Eliza when you... Well, it's none of my business, really, is it?
2: How long have you been going out?
1: Does she give you any special treats on your birthday?
2: 2 years, so...
0: It's always a surprise.
1: It's always a surprise, is it? You jump out the cupboard and she's wearing a sexy garment.
2: She's got a sock on.
1: No, he doesn't.
0: We might watch some Doctor Who.
1: Well, I don't think she's going to be keen on that tonight. Joe, let me tell you something. You've been absolutely phenomenal. I make jokes about the fact that we don't, but thank you so much. So, when are you working this weekend, and what are you doing for your birthday?
0: I don't know what I'm doing for my birthday. It's all been kept a secret, so I have no idea what I'm doing.
2: Eliza.
1: There's a birthday party for you.
0: Is there?
1: And it's going to be hosted by... I was about to make a joke about former member of staff.
0: I will not make that joke.
1: Let's start tweeting.
2: Anything more to say before we send you out back to the mystery department?
0: There's been some interesting UFO developments.
2: Oh, yeah, give us a little taste of what's been going on.
0: Well, I won't go... Yeah, well, okay, one...
2: Should we do it after the break?
1: No, I think we should do Ask Ash after the break. Okay, if you want to speak...
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10: On game day, it has to be your lucky pants. 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Not that you noticed. You're lost in another winning moment. Rich, thick ketchup oozing onto a juicy burger. 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
11: 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Watch. Hear. Buckle up for a journey through the Stargate of common sense. Across the UK, this is Talk.
1: Okay, so we're still here with Asher Gould and Joe Stock, but Joe Stock is going to tell us a little bit about some UFO updates. By the way, I just want to say to you, what we try and do after midnight on Saturday night, on Friday nights going into Saturday morning, ask Asher if you are foolish enough to want to know some legal advice.
2: Cooking advice, legal advice, love, relationships, DIY, whatever, I'll give it a go.
1: Anything like that. He has no... training in no training in medicine, yeah. No training in psychology, law.
2: I'll have a go at it. Don't worry about that. And a much cheaper, much better rate than
1: If you want
2: ones.
1: A seance, he'll do it. 0344-499-1000. We have got four slots available. If you phone now, you will get through to Ask Asher, and that's in about 10 minutes. Joe, tell us.
0: So Alistair Patton has been for the last few weeks or last month, I should say. Every 2 weeks, the United States are releasing more and more UFO files. And it's been a bit of an interesting week.
1: And it's been a build.
0: It's been a build-up, yeah, and it has been an interesting week this week because we have Disclosure Day, the film coming out from Steven Spielberg, which is all about this topic. Hopefully this time next
1: week. And just
0: week.
1: To explain what you've said previously, yeah. This film by Steven Spielberg, many conspiracy theorists believe is about softening us up for whatever will be the end of this disclosure.
0: Yeah, although I think we're already quite softened up. I think
2: now when they announce it, we go, so what? We've got other more important things to worry about
0: really
2: than aliens.
0: Really interesting files released today. Not so much videos, but documents from the past. And also, earlier in the week, there was this... We've talked about this on the show. There was a storming of Capitol Hill by a lot of these UFO enthusiasts and intelligence officers.
2: I mean,
0: that,
2: not a storming like we had on with the Jamiroquai one.
0: Yeah. A relaxed one. Yeah. A lot of people came up on the hill and were talking to the press, saying what they know. And David Grush was there, who's the intelligence officer that came forward and said all these extreme claims. And someone asked him, has there been any really good concrete proof yet that's been released? And he said, actually, a file was released in Australia a couple of years ago, and it's a file from 1971. He said, I advise everyone to go and look for that file. So we all looked for
2: that
0: file.
2: That's when I was born.
0: We all, is it, right?
2: It could be.
0: We all looked for that file, and it was very bizarre because it's a military document, and they're basically describing how the United States is covering up the UFO phenomenon, and you're saying, you know about Project Blue Book?
1: No, but explain. Please.
0: So Project Blue Book was the official investigation into these UFO reports they had in the 50s, I think,
2: in America.
0: And their conclusion was that it's all nothing. Basically, it's just swamp gas and things.
2: Was
0: like
2: this
0: that.
2: Just a cover?
0: Well, this document the Australians really said that they used Project Blue Book as a cover to stop panic around what the Americans believe
1: but
0: is
1: would we
0: extraterrestrials.
1: Panic?
0: I think we would panic.
1: Would we?
0: I think
2: Well, look
0: so.
2: At when
0: I
2: they had
0: really
2: the Orson Welles thing and people did panic.
1: I mean, I think if I was a bonobo, right? By the way, I'm getting so annoyed by people saying that our closest relatives are chimpanzees. No, our closest relatives are bonobos.
0: They're one of the few...
2: But they are a chimpanzee.
0: Animals
2: they are
0: that have sex for fun.
1: But you know? The bonobo does not know that it's in a zoo.
0: No.
1: If we discover we're in a zoo,
0: yes,
1: that will be bad.
0: Yes, and and if we get evidence... And also, because you've got to think, there'll be a certain a religious demographic that will not accept this, and will see this as demonic anyway, and if
2: a call has flooded in for you, Joe.
0: Okay, hang on one sec.
2: Put your earpieces on. How do you know what a bonobo knows? Call us, 03444991000. Yasmin, your question to Joe from the Talk Mystery Department.
12: Hiya, Joe.
0: Hello.
12: I'm sorry I missed your call. I was away in...
2: You've been calling our callers. I've told you about that.
0: But,
2: don't tell his girlfriend.
0: No hard feelings.
12: All right.
1: No hard anything if I'm being told.
2: Oh, he's only 27.
12: He's so rude.
2: Plenty of lead in his pencil. He's 27.
0: Oh, Christ.
1: Hello, Eliza.
12: Oh, yeah. Happy birthday,
2: you're embarrassing him now. Stop it.
0: Thank you.
12: Happy birthday, Joe, darling.
2: Eliza's furious.
12: It's a very powerful day today, the 27th. It's a master number. It's to do with Saturn.
0: The I know, which is the dodgy planet, isn't it?
12: Yeah, it's very, very odd this year for you. And you're going to do some travelling as well. You're going to go to...
1: Ibiza on holiday.
2: So you're a Gemini.
0: Where am I going?
12: New York.
0: Oh, right, nice. I look forward to that.
2: You're going to be a part
0: Who's
2: of it?
0: Paying for that? Trip.
12: I feel as though when I'm looking at it, there's no problem.
2: This is your girlfriend's party for you.
12: There's money coming in for you anyway in September this year.
2: Imagine if Eliza is taking it to New York.
0: September, someone's dying.
12: And also, when you were talking about Egypt, I've been to Egypt, Valley of the Kings.
2: What, do you want a medal or something?
12: And when I went to Egypt, the Valley of the Kings, I was outside... Tutankhamun.
0: Right.
12: As you go into the entrance. And I brushed away the sand on the right and left side. And then while we were there...
2: You found another pyramid?
12: They found the mummies on the right and left side.
2: You
12: and
2: found
12: I,
2: his luggage on the left-hand
12: and
2: side?
12: I was the one who brushed the sand away off the bricks on the floor. Anyway, that's just... Some of that.
2: So you actually discovered one of the pyramids. Is that what you're telling us?
12: No, I'm telling you, I cleared the sand away, the right and left side of Tutankhamun's tomb.
2: And then they found... So you were part of the Tutankhamun discovery?
12: No, listen...
2: In the 1920s?
1: With the
2: this is incredible breaking news. Play the breaking news jingle.
12: They found the mummies with the open eyes in each, standing up in each side, right and left.
2: Just where you brushed it, there was the mummies were there with their eyes open.
12: I'll pay for a lie detector.
2: I believe you. I mean, you wouldn't lie about something
1: Why not? I mean, if you've discovered Tutankhamun's wife and she had open eyes and indeed pussy...
2: How could you be lying?
12: It wasn't the wives, it was the servants, the women's servants.
2: Well, everyone can do that, yeah.
1: That's the same thing in those days, isn't it?
12: Let me just say about the pyramids. If you look at the pyramids, the stones under the stones...
13: Talk radio, breaking news.
2: It's a bit late, but never mind.
12: And the stones at the bottom are like megalithic stones.
0: Yeah.
12: And then later on, the very small stones. Mm. So what I'm saying, because I've been there...
2: Did you discover this as well?
12: No.
2: All right.
1: Oh, I mean, she laughs that off as if it's a big deal.
2: You're only going to make one major discovery life, aren't you?
1: I went to Egypt and I discovered Tutankhamun's
2: just brushed
1: servant.
2: Aside and there were the mummies with their eyes open.
1: But did you, given you discovered Tutankhamun's servant, did you discover any stones? No, don't be silly. Of course I didn't. What a ridiculous thought.
12: Let me just say something, right? We went when that KY2...
1: What?
12: KY2 thing was kicking off.
2: The volcano,
12: off.
2: Yeah.
1: And I think it's K2, not KY2.
2: K9 was the dog.
0: KY.
2: K2.
1: KY.
2: KY jelly.
12: While we were there...
1: I mean, if she was sitting on the pyramids, KY would help.
0: Y2K was the...
12: While we were there at the pyramids, the sound...
2: Millennium bug.
12: The KY tombs of the black Egyptians. Also, when we were there, the Geminids were in the sky going off.
2: I'm a Gemini.
12: I'm not Gemini.
2: We're all Geminis.
12: I'm Scorpio.
1: What does this mean?
2: What are we on about? What are you talking about, man? What are you talking about, Willis?
12: Anyway, what I'm going to say is this. When you go over to Egypt, if you ever get the chance to go over to Egypt, it is so magical, the energy. When I was over there, I kept hearing them call my name, the spirits. It was brilliant.
0: That's where Crowley had his first contact.
2: Alistair Crowley.
0: With a spiritual
2: entity. I bet
0: entity.
2: You like Alistair Crowley, don't you, Yasmin?
12: I love Alistair Crowley. It's brilliant.
0: And ironically, the description he drew of this entity looks just like a grey alien.
12: Yeah. And he also summoned the angels as well. Also built temples.
1: And this is what we're encouraging, isn't it?
0: Yes, of course.
12: It's brilliant, Alistair Crowley.
2: I love his stuff there, that is some of his albums.
1: I mean, this is what we're encouraging, isn't it?
0: I didn't
1: get any of that.
2: Do you remember Gary Crowley? He was good.
1: KY Jelly, discovering mummies. I mean, all that sort of...
12: I'm going to tell you something funny, Andre.
1: Oh, you have done already, but go on.
12: No, let me tell you. My husband's called Ken and I'm Yasmin and we're KY Jelly.
2: Is that the joke?
12: That's the truth.
2: Thanks,
1: do me a favour. Phone now because we're doing call Ash for 15 minutes while I go and have a cup of tea.
2: Yeah.
1: Right? You can all get out of it. Yeah. I'll do the last 15 minutes. He can do the next 15 minutes.
2: Call me. Anything you want.
1: Joe Stock. I like you, but that is what happens when you come on.
0: I'm not taking responsibility for that.
1: I mean, what was that? What was she talking about?
2: What are you going to be talking about?
0: What's
2: next week's mystery department?
0: Well, I think we'll go through these UFO files more
1: The mystery is how we're still going to stay on this channel with all this
0: rubbish. We'll also review Disclosure Day, the film review for Disclosure Day.
1: Oh, please make it good.
0: Oh, I hope it's good.
1: Well, I hope it's good, because I'll tell you, my job's hanging by a thread, right, with all this rubbish.
2: Anyway, call in, ask Ash any advice, 03444991000. What incredible stuff. Yasmin discovered two mummies in Egypt just by brushing the sand away.
1: No stone.
2: Anyway, no stone, just brushed it away.
1: She left every stone unturned.
2: Anyway, ask Ash after this.
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2: Yeah, it's Talk. It's Ask Ash, where I'll take any of your... well, quandaries, problems, whatever it is, DIY, cooking, love, relationships, holiday advice, gardening. 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
17: Hello.
2: Morning.
17: How are you doing?
2: I'm all right. What's your problem, please, Paula?
17: No, I don't have a problem.
2: But this is Ask Ash, where you phone in with a lot of problem and I can help you.
17: Well, yeah, the Prime Minister, that's the problem.
2: Well, okay, yeah, how can I help?
17: Well, how can you help? You can't really help, can you? Because you're such a... Mm. Well, I won't say.
2: Yes.
17: I don't know if you're allowed to swear.
2: Well, I mean, not really, no. So, well, you know, you have to use democratic means, probably, currently.
17: I mean... He's a bit of a prick, you know.
2: What? Let's be fair. I can't. Are you on hands-free, Paula? You're a bit like... Yeah. Have you got something in your mouth? Are you chewing some toast or something?
17: No.
2: Are you on hands-free?
17: No.
2: You've got a cloth in front of your mouth.
17: You what?
2: You sound like a bit muff. Are you on hands-free, Paula?
17: No.
2: Hold on,
17: no.
2: Let's go to Ken. No. Ken.
18: Good morning.
2: Ken, we're with Paula in Halifax, Ken in London. Have you met each other?
18: I met you a long, long time ago, Ash.
2: Yeah, we've met. I know. It was great to meet you. It was lovely. Give us a big hug, didn't you?
18: I did. But so, listen, I want to give you the greatest promise given to mankind and to all your listeners.
2: We haven't heard from you for a few weeks. Ken. Where have you been, Ken?
18: Oh, I'm still here, by God's grace.
2: You weren't ill or something, were you?
18: No.
2: Where were you? Spreading the message. You haven't been on for ages.
18: Spreading the message every day. Right. The message of Jesus. Now, here's Ash.
2: Yeah.
18: This is for you. I've got the promise to you and to every listener. Mm. This is the word from Jesus, the greatest promise on earth.
2: Excellent.
18: John 6, verses 47, 48. I say unto you, he that believeth on me has everlasting life. I am the bread of life. This is the message for everyone.
2: That's great news,
18: promise,
2: man.
18: Promise from God.
2: That's good
18: if
2: news.
18: If you will truly believe in Jesus Christ, God the Son, if you will believe that he died for your sins and rose from the dead and believe it like a little child, mm-hmm. and ask God for forgiveness,
2: okay.
18: God has promised to give
2: but
18: you...
2: But this is Ask Ash. Have you got any DIY questions or other questions, romance,
18: Ash,
2: holiday,
18: Ash,
2: gardening
18: Ash,
2: questions?
18: Ash. Listen to what I'm saying to you. Don't be so foolish, young man. I'm giving
2: religious,
18: you good news.
2: Religious
18: I'm
2: questions.
18: Talking to you about the King of the Jews.
2: But you're just giving Jesus. Me answers. I need questions.
18: You need help, because at this moment you are on the highway to hell, Ash, the same as James Whale was.
2: Yeah, but I no, who knows? Who knows?
18: On the highway to hell, the same.
2: Well, he was a big AC/DC fan. He was great mates with the lead singer. Brian Johnson.
18: I've given you and every listener the greatest
17: James
18: promise
17: Will
18: in the Bible.
17: Was excellent.
18: Believe on the Lord Jesus Christ and you will be saved. Hallelujah.
2: Hallelujah.
18: Good news. Now listen, here's a thought for you.
2: Yeah.
18: Do you know that an extremist Christian loves people and does good to them for the glory of God?
2: I did not.
18: Do you know what the extremist Muslim does? The extremist Muslim practices hatred and killing.
2: Well, only certain ones. There's obviously some very good ones. But anyway, look, that's Ken and that's Paula, but they didn't really have questions. But this is Ask Us, so, you know, give me a ring, 0344-499-1000. We're just getting up the next one. It's Ask Ash. You can ask me on the WhatsApp voice message, 0344-499-1000. Catherine's asked, how's Janice? Yeah, because we were a bit worried about Janice. Give us a ring, Janice, if you're there. But she only listens when she's on the phone, so she probably isn't. So let's talk to Mark in Lincolnshire. Oh, we're ringing it. We're just ringing him. Hold on. Let's see if he's up. Yeah, we're there. Yeah. Mark, it's very late, but he's probably in bed, isn't he? Having a pot of noodle. He might have gone to the loo, you know what I mean?
19: Your call has been forwarded.
2: Oh, we'll leave a message. No, I'll leave a message.
19: Trying to reach is not available. At the tone, please record your message. When you have finished recording, you may hang up.
2: All right, Mark, it's Ash. It's Mark in Lincolnshire. We're trying to get you on. We're live on air now. You've ruined the show. It was going really well and you've ruined it. You were going to say this country will vote anyway. We're going to we won't find out now unless you answer the phone.
20: I'm here, mate.
2: Oh, you were monitoring, were you, to see who it was?
20: Something like that.
2: All right, yeah, so I've passed the monitoring test. So what do you want to chat about, Mark?
20: It's just about it happening again, really. this time in, I think it's Burnley. A young, I think she's 19 years old, girl, getting stabbed in the neck.
2: Mm-hmm. Has this just happened, has it?
20: Yeah, 3 o'clock this afternoon. Mm-hmm. Well, yesterday afternoon, you know what I mean.
2: Have they made arrests? Have they got some?
20: Yeah, guy's been arrested by armed police, arrested on suspicion of attempted murder.
2: Well, we can't really talk about the case, but we can talk about generally what's going on the streets.
20: Yeah, I mean, it's you know, it's getting out of control, I think.
2: Yes, very much so. And they're not telling us everything. There's things happening all up and down the country every day.
20: No, all that happens, Ash, is we just get the same thing all the time. You know, and I know you're Jewish, right? And, you know, look at it from my side, from my point of view, as a, you know, a native Brit. I am a nationalist anyway, myself. But when you look at it like this, right, there was a couple of Jewish people got stabbed, wasn't there, a little while ago?
2: The
20: instant response is snap of the fingers, 25 million quid, there you go for your security.
2: Yeah, yeah.
20: Native people get stabbed or get whatever happened to them.
2: Yeah.
20: And what do you get? You get more authoritarianism and being told...
2: Well, it's an outrage, yeah, of course it is. I mean, you know, the two-tier thing. I mean, I don't think the Jewish people are getting it that good. They're probably getting it the worst.
20: Well, I'm not suggesting they really are, Ash, but you get my point.
2: But it's a small community as well, you know what I mean? It's a different kind of thing. I mean, I'm not really part of that. You know, I am part of the Jewish community, but I don't go to the synagogues and places like that. So it's specifically to protect those, because they are pretty vulnerable. But if you're just, like me on the street, I'm as vulnerable as sort of, any white guy is on the street, you know what I mean? Probably even worse.
20: Well, of course.
2: Well, another things people can have a go at me about.
20: Well, of course, you know what I mean? As I say, I don't dispute any of that, Ash. You know, I've never disputed
2: that. Of course, they should be doing a lot more, because they're denying there's a problem, aren't they? Because they have no answer to it. They have no answer to it, do they?
20: Their biggest problem is that you actually know it.
2: Yeah, they're just trying to stop the message being passed out there. Because if we actually knew what it was, it would be even worse. They're not showing us the certain footage or video things because they know it would make us mad and we'd find out what was actually going on. But we're all sort of starting to realise, aren't we?
20: Yeah, I mean, people are finally waking up to the cold, hard reality of what's been going on for the last 5-10 years. You know, it's just, we're getting to a point, you know, where...
2: Well, we can see what's happening in Belfast. I mean, you know, they're not going to take that, and I'm not condoning it, but if you have no answer through the political democratic system, people are going, well, what else can I do? Not that you should be doing it, but anyway, let's go to Heather. Is it Heather? No, yeah, Heather in Girvan.
3: Well, I want to talk about defence and this useless, reckless government of ours, not even bothering to put money into our defence, into our military. I've been saying all along about Ukraine, we should never help Ukraine whatsoever. I've been saying this. We haven't got enough weapons. We haven't got enough missiles for our own defence, for our own country. It's absolutely ridiculous.
2: I couldn't agree more. Ian in Manchester.
21: Oh, hi, Ash.
2: All right, morning.
21: It's Ian from Manchester. I just want to bring things down to a bit of a lighter note. Have you ever heard, well, you will have heard because you're as old as me, have you heard of the group called Marillion with Steve Holgar?
2: Marillion?
21: Marillion.
2: Yeah, Marillion, yeah. Fish. Remember Fish?
21: No.
2: He threatened Fish. He actually threatened to shoot me. He didn't have a gun, though. Yeah. He said, if I had a 9mm, I'd put it to your head right now, but he didn't have one, like, so it was a stupid threat, wasn't it? Although he's a big man. When Fish is angry, 6'6", an angry Fish you do not want. Anyway, go on, what were you saying about Marillion?
21: No, I was just saying that's a bit much, but what I wanted to ask you was, the group now is Marillion. It's got new lead singer Steve Holgar. He's only been with them for 35 years. I just wanted to know whether you've heard of him. And I want you to try and seek out, because they should be bigger than they are.
2: Marillion. Well, that was the problem. I said to Fish, he was coming on our show, Fish, me and James Whale show, and I was just making a cup of tea. I said, do you want a cup of tea? And he was just sitting on the couch. And I went, oh, how are the guys? Because I said, how are the guys in Marillion? How are the guys? And he looked at me and went, if I had a gun now, I'd put it right to your head. A 9mm. And he said he hadn't been. I haven't seen those guys for 10 years. So if you see Fish, don't ask him about Marillion, because he sort of has one of his turns.
21: Yeah, but he's better now. That was a sore point, but he's retired.
2: So
21: now,
2: would he be all right if I mentioned it now? I don't want to get threatened by Fish again. It's quite a terrifying experience.
21: He wouldn't point a gun at your head. He'd just point a spade.
2: He didn't have one anyway, yeah. Yeah, he seemed like he's from Glasgow, isn't he?
21: Yeah.
2: You don't want to mess with him. I mean, he was a big guy. He was getting on a bit. Yes. Any other advice? You need any other advice? Because this is us, Gash. Any advice?
21: Just advice for you. Start listening, and all your listeners, start listening to Marillion with Steve Holgar, because it's the best group
2: in
21: the world.
2: Is he better than Fish? Is he better than Fish?
21: A lot better. A lot
2: better. Is he tall? I mean, is he tall?
21: Catch him out. No, he's not as tall as Fish. Fish was 6'6", wasn't he?
2: Fish was a big man. And when he's angry, you do not want to come across him. Eddie in the Wirral. Hi, Eddie.
22: Hi, Ash. How are you?
2: Well, all right. Welcome. Welcome on board to Ashgash. Good morning to you.
22: Ash, I'm just ringing because I was listening to a caller before going on about God and Jesus.
2: Earwigging, were we? Oh, yes, I know that. Yes, okay. So what's all about Ken?
22: Yeah. Well, I was just thinking about when we were younger, we had assembly in schools.
2: I loved assembly, yeah.
22: Yeah, I loved assembly.
2: I like the hymns. Yeah. I like the old hymns. The Baroque.
22: The Baroque Christian hymns. Soldiers.
2: Yeah, but some of the other ones, you know, there's some lovely, you know, the way they were composed were beautiful. It was beautiful, wasn't it?
22: Yeah.
2: And, you know, in our assembly, did you ever get kids would just faint and smash their heads on the floor? Yeah, you sound quite a lot. I remember one kid, he just sort of fainted. The prefects used to send to try and catch him because he smashed his head on the front of the stage. Why do kids used to faint? Because we were malnourished, weren't we?
22: Yes, but it's all stopped now, hasn't it?
2: There's not enough fainting at school, in assemblies.
22: The kids are entitled these days.
2: If you're a teacher, you can't control kids. In the inner cities, I've heard it's a nightmare because you can't do anything. Since they got rid of capital punishment at schools, they've run amok.
22: Ash, this is why I'm ringing as well, because my missus works at a school and we're in an affluent area. And
2: the Wirral is quite posh, isn't it? It's quite posh.
22: Well, some parts are.
2: Yeah, on the Wirral.
22: But the kids are running amok because they're entitled.
2: Yeah, and they know it's weird, isn't it? And it's basically their parents have let them get like this by sparing the rod and spoiling the child.
22: Yes.
2: Do you think it's fatherless homes, broken homes, or do you think it's just parents being the kids? They're like become their friends rather than their parents.
22: I'd say trying to become the friends
2: because it doesn't work.
22: No, and the kids are running amok, mate.
2: I know. So you've got kids. Have you got kids?
22: Well, mine are now 32 and 33.
2: And were they well disciplined? Did you discipline them?
22: Well,
2: they're not career criminals, are they? What do they do now?
22: I blame Esther Ranson.
2: What have they turned into? What do they do, your kids? Let's judge you on your kids' occupations.
22: One's running wild in Nottingham. And
2: what, like a gangster?
22: Yeah.
2: Right, so that's not gone very well. And what's the other...
22: No, but... My son is a very good. He's on £100,000 a year.
2: As a gangster?
22: No, fuck that.
2: What does he do? No, it's all right. Don't worry about that. It's very lazy.
22: I can't. He works for BAE.
2: Oh, well, that's a very good job. So your daughter's a sort of gangster, a lady gangster in the Nottingham area, but your son works for British Aerospace?
22: Because he has to do the secret act, so I can't.
2: All right, so he works in the defence industry. Oh, well, that's great. Yeah. So you've had one good and one not so good, so it swings and roundabouts.
22: Doesn't it just? But I still do think.
2: Was it because she was daddy's little girl?
22: It all comes back to the early school years. I do think discipline should be brought
2: but
22: in.
2: I bet your daughter had you wrapped round her finger and your son could, you sort of disciplined him, but your daughter could do what, you know what I mean? Was it that sort of thing?
22: Well, that was a different story. There's a story to all that, isn't it? It might have been me, the gangster, but...
2: You sound like one, yeah.
22: No. Anyway. You look like one.
2: Yeah, go together.
22: Ash, what a great show and what a great talk TV.
2: Thanks, Eddie. And you're a new caller, so give us another ring another time. Anyway, I think that's the end of Ask Ash. Should we go to Grace before? Let's talk to Grace. Grace, morning. Let's have some morning Grace.
4: If only I were graceful. I noticed that Mark referred to Jewish people receiving more support following on the awful attacks. And then he referred to native people as though
2: I was going to pick... I mean, my family have been here since Oliver Cromwell.
4: Yeah, you're absolutely a native. That's the thing,
2: there is a bit of an othering thing when, you know, you look at one culture and then you sort of blame other cultures, do you know what I mean? Mm. You get swept into it. And this is the danger of the actual far right, which isn't really, you know, occurring. But if this is what can happen if things people aren't listened to, you do end up with horrendous, you know, people like that. So, you know, you have to be careful. Everyone knows how this occurs.
4: Well, yeah, I just wanted to say that you're definitely a native person.
2: Thank you.
4: And also, I noticed that Ken didn't want to ask you any questions, but Jesus asked people questions all the time.
2: Did he?
4: In the New Testament.
2: Because I'm a bit like a sort of overweight Jesus. A lot of people say I look like Jesus, but a few pounds overweight.
4: We don't actually know that Jesus had
2: I saw a picture of him. Yeah, he had blood mousy hair, though, in the picture I saw.
4: he probably didn't look quite as Caucasian as some of the pictures suggest.
2: But he would have been in Roman... You know, people say he wouldn't have been white. Of course, the Middle East was full of white people because of the Romans. I mean, if you go now, they say, Arab people don't have blue eyes. They have the brightest, some of them have. So, you know, around there was a great mixture of European, African, from all around the world. So there's plenty of white people out there.
4: Well, Jesus himself was Jewish and not descended from the Romans, so he probably looked more Jewish than he did Caucasian.
2: Like me,
4: it doesn't really matter what he looked like either way. No. I think that what he told people about eternal life and how he offered people great joy in this lifetime also is what's most significant. And I would slightly concur with the previous caller in that I do think it was good when we learnt hymns at school. I think I was one of the last year groups to do hymns at school.
2: Do they not do them anymore? But they don't.
4: I don't think they do. They were kind of bringing in songs about recycling by the time I finished primary school. And I think now it's mostly songs about other things.
2: Net zero songs and things like that.
4: possibly. And pop songs as well. When I see schools on TV, they're often singing Katy Perry songs or whatever. But I think that telling kids to, you know, When I Needed a Neighbour, songs like that.
2: Neighbours. I like that song as well.
4: When I need a neighbour.
2: Did I do that assembly? With a little understand. I can see that would be a good start. What about Sons and Daughters? Sons and Daughters. Anyway, look, we got a break, Grace, but thanks for that. It was quite interesting. So assemblies now, they sing TV theme tunes. That sounds really good, right up my strata. Anyway, we've got to take a little break. We'll get Andre back. Go and find Andre. It's Andre and Ash on Talk. Back after this.
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1: Yes, this is The Late Show with Andre Walker and Asher Gouldner. I have to say, Asher, whilst you were doing Ask Asher, I was raiding the sweet jar.
2: Oh, yeah, what was it? There's got a lot of chocolate footballs.
1: The big problem is, it's all the lollipops that get left, but not the soft. I like the soft
2: ones. They take
1: ones.
2: All the good stuff, don't they, and leave us with all
1: I used to like those midget gems and sports mixtures.
2: Oh, there's loads of them, but they all nick them, don't they, the Talk Sports lot. And they've invented this new Talk Sport beer. It's amazing. I had it. It goes down a treat in collaboration with, I don't know who.
1: Meantime.
2: Yeah, Meantime, who are under the Fuller's group. It's a great lager.
1: I'll tell you what I'm going to do. Beautiful. So I looked at where they served the TalkSport beer. Now, I don't know if we're going to get into trouble for mixing brands or whatever, but I know
2: they
1: serve them at all of the O'Neills, and there's an O'Neills in Liverpool, which I was thinking of bobbing along to.
2: And if you get them with a packet of Alan Brazil's nuts as well, I don't know if they still do that, a nice sack of his
1: Alan
2: nuts.
1: Alan Brazil's
2: yeah,
1: nuts?
2: Yeah, Alan Brazil's nuts.
1: What are they? What do you have to put talc on them?
2: No,
1: the
2: you have a nibble Alan Brazil's nuts while you're having a lovely Talk Sport pint of beer. Anyway, talking of that, look who's in the building. It's Benedict.
30: What a segue.
2: Fletcher, yeah.
30: How are we doing?
2: His name's not Benedict.
1: Ben, I'm going to have to tell you off.
30: Go on.
1: You know the news that we've been carrying, obviously, is jointly between Talk and Talk Sport, right? They were reporting on Canada versus Bosnia tonight.
30: Brilliant. Right.
1: What? Oh, come
2: there was
1: on.
2: There two matches.
30: Because that's the thing about the World Cup. You get to see teams, players that you never normally get to see.
1: Did you watch it?
30: The highlights, yeah.
0: Oh,
30: but it's a point for Canada.
2: During
30: you never know
2: World
30: what you're going to
2: get. Because at the moment, there's only one match yesterday and two today, wasn't there? Was
30: yeah.
2: And how many tomorrow? When's a good match? When's the first proper good match?
30: Well, I would argue always we've had a few already, but if you want one of the home nations, Scotland, Haiti, 2 o'clock kickoff tomorrow.
1: What good match have we had? Hey, hang on a second, but Haiti's quite a small country.
30: It
1: is. Scotland will win, will they?
30: They should do, but Haiti are very, very physically fit. And Scotland, this is their first World Cup since 1998. Expectations are very high. But the last two finals they've been to, the Euro 2020 and Euro 2024, they completely fluffed their lines.
1: Yeah, yeah.
30: That's fluffed if you're listening in medium wave.
1: Is that because they're so not used to, so unfamiliar?
2: The heat as well.
30: The heat will be a factor. I think just it was too big an occasion, but there is a real feel around Scotland this time around. It's different. The manager, Steve Clarke, seems a lot happier. But it's the biggest World Cup ever, 48 teams. If any of you have got the sticker albums, how do you feel about the beer?
1: But Haiti, of course, has had problems recently, all sorts of natural disasters. They'll be fighting to win, won't they? They're not going to just have a laugh.
30: No, well, none of them are. I mean, the great thing about this World Cup is it's not for everybody, but there are now three qualification berths. So previously, the group winner and second place would go through, bottom two teams go straight out. Now, if you finish third in your group and you're in the top eight out of the 12 teams that finish third to basically win and get a positive goal difference, you've got a chance of getting through.
1: So
30: it makes it, there's more jeopardy
2: many
30: on those final games.
1: So this is a much larger competition.
30: Huge,
1: than
2: bigger than
30: biggest
2: ever.
30: Biggest it's ever been.
2: And
30: as you'd expect
2: weeks,
30: in America.
2: It's lasting six
30: yeah,
2: weeks.
30: 18th of July, the final. So we're very excited. We're bringing you USA-Paraguay, 2 o'clock kickoff. Very, very excited about that. Mauricio Pochettino.
2: Two this morning,
30: yeah.
2: Who is it? Who's playing Panama?
30: USA-Paraguay.
2: Paraguay. Oh, that'll be quite
30: Mauricio
2: good. Because USA are quite tasty sometimes.
30: Yeah, they can be.
2: When's our first match? When is it?
30: England is Wednesday against Croatia, the 17th of June.
2: Oh, and they're very tough. Too,
30: well, Croatia knocked England out of the 2018 World Cup. England. In fact, Croatia have been a bit of a thorn in England's side over the years.
2: Yeah. Have they still got that amazing old guy, you know?
30: Luka Modric.
2: Yeah.
30: Yeah, he's still knocking about.
2: He must be about 68 now.
30: He brings the average age right up.
1: Just as a matter of interest, this has got nothing to do with your show.
30: No, I
1: know this sounds. I know this sounds silly, but I do want to get engaged with the World Cup. What will TalkSport be doing during the World Cup period?
30: Bringing you every single game. TalkSport 2. Every single game will be on our airwaves.
1: Can I be honest with you?
30: Go on.
1: That should have been planned in advance. What? Every single game. That's right, Andre. Every single.
30: And
1: I didn't realise that.
30: Correctly.
2: And we have much better coverage on the other sides because, you know, we have guys who've really been there, not people who've just sort of, you know, talking. Yeah. These are guys who've been through it and are passionate and don't hold back.
30: Well, the co-commentator for USA Paraguay is Alvin Martin.
2: Old mate of ours, from
30: TalkSport, played for England, was it Mexico 86, played against Paraguay in the 86 World Cup.
1: I remember Mexico 86, the Mexican wave.
30: Yeah, exactly.
1: Nobody did it before then.
30: They did, well, it was invented.
1: Well, they did, sorry.
2: I did it, but no one else joined in.
1: What can we expect on your show tonight?
30: Well, USA versus Paraguay. We'll look ahead to Scotland, Haiti tomorrow. It's World Cup fever. Heard you talking about the TalkSport World Cup lager from Meantime.
2: It goes down a
30: very,
2: treat,
30: very good.
2: It?
30: Very, very good.
2: What, have you got any non-sport or is it all football related?
30: We are 100% World Cup between now. The shows, for those who listen on Talk, there will be a sense of normality maybe once we get to the knockout stages, but while we're in the group, we'll be
1: But the big advantage is they can still call you, they can still comment, and we will still. Put as much on the air.
2: Give us out the number because we're going soon.
30: 03717223344. Come on, Scotland. Come on, England.
1: Oh, come on, Scotland.
2: Come on. Yeah,
1: really want Scotland to do well.
2: Call Benedict on the number that he just gave out as he goes through tonight with.
30: USA Paraguay.
2: USA Paraguay. Alexi Lalas. He's not playing anymore. No. He's very old. He's about, I think. But Modric still going.
30: And Mauricio Pochettino, former Chelsea, the Spurs manager in charge of Argentina.
2: Very dangerous. England could be in a lot of danger.
1: Cappuccinos.
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1: Hey, by the way, next Thursday, Makerfield by-election, polls will have closed. So that
2: we'll
1: will be fascinating. Really fascinating.
2: Next week, join Benedict as we become as one.
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7: With your sports headlines, I'm Charlie Pritchard. Good morning. Canada had to come from behind to start their World Cup with a 1-1 draw with Bosnia. It's their first ever World Cup point. TalkSport's Scott Minto reckons both teams could have a chance at the next round if they grab something against the Swiss.
8: Both teams can feel disappointed, but actually both teams can also try to turn it around and say, do you know what? We didn't lose. We've got Qatar. With respect to them, we should win that game. And whoever finishes third, and they, why not? And we were saying about Switzerland for the better team, but why can't one of these teams beat them or at least get a point off them?
7: Meanwhile, it's countdown to kickoff for the final host country, the USA, get underway in Los Angeles against Paraguay in an hour's time. Now, big news for the Tartan Army. Scott McTominay is fit for their World Cup opener after overcoming a stomach bug. But Steve Clark isn't singling out one man as the difference maker.
0: I think I've got 26 superstars here. I think to try and put so much onto one person is not fair. We've built everything we've done over the last 7 years on the squad, the team, everybody being together, everybody playing their part at certain times.
7: One of those 26 superstars is Andy Robertson. He said playing at